0: stop and moan or something. Oh, my goodness, what am I saying?
1: I don't know, but it sounds like treason.
0: Well, they'll probably come scattering home any minute now, so I better hang up. Goodbye, dear.
1: Oh, wait a minute, Mother. You haven't told me what you called about yet.
0: Oh, for goodness sake.
1: Shall I call you back later?
0: Oh, I remember what it was now. I promised Catherine Thornberry I'd remind you of the committee meeting at the Women's Club tomorrow.
1: Oh, yes.
0: Catherine said to please try and think up some unusual way to make money for the Thanksgiving basket.
1: Okay, Mother, I'll try and figure out something.
0: That's nice. Goodbye, dear.
1: Goodbye, Mother. Oh, hello, dear. When'd you get in?
2: I just arrived.
1: Poor Mother. She called me up especially to tell me something and then couldn't remember what it was.
2: Well, I must admit I've done that a couple of times myself.
1: Well, she finally remembered that she was calling me about the meeting tomorrow afternoon, so I just didn't have the heart to tell her.
2: Tell her what?
1: She phoned me about that last night.
2: We're all a little forgetful now and then.
1: Well, I guess it must run in the family. I've had lunch ready for half an hour, and the boys haven't shown up yet.
2: Oh, that's strange. I'm getting pretty hungry, too.
3: Me too, boy.
1: Hi, Mom.
2: Oh, there you are.
1: Where in the world have you two guys been?
3: I told you she'd be mad.
4: What do you mean?
3: Just what I said. I told you she'd be mad.
4: You mean I told you?
3: I don't know what I mean. And I don't mean you told me. I mean I told you.
1: Well, I don't care who told who. You're right.
3: See, I told you.
4: You mean I told you?
2: All right, now, enough of that. Where have you guys been?
4: We were just downtown.
1: Why didn't you come home when you were supposed to?
3: We couldn't, Mom. We were helping some man dig a hole.
2: Where's this?
4: Oh, they're digging the foundation for a building down on Main Street. It's a pretty big one, too.
3: Pretty big? Heck, I'll bet you it's as big as Lake Hatchapooka.
4: Say that again.
3: I'm not so sure I can.
1: Getting in the way.
4: Heck no, Ricky was supervising the job.
3: The man let me wear his hat.
1: Oh, that's nice.
3: You ought to see this big ditch they're building, Mom.
1: I think I can forego the pleasure.
4: It's really pretty interesting, Mom.
1: Well, what about your lunch?
3: That can be pretty interesting, too.
1: Well, I'm glad to hear it.
2: Your mother's just a little annoyed because you fellas kept her waiting so long, and I think she's right.
4: I'm sorry, Mom. We just forgot all about the time.
3: It just slipped by before we knew it.
1: Don't they have any clocks down there?
3: Yes, ma'am. Well, we tried not to look at them.
1: That's just about the size of it, I guess.
2: Maybe after you guys keep track of the time.
4: We will, Pop.
3: You ought to see the neat machines they have there, Pop. Steam shovels, drills, bulldozers.
2: Yeah, I know those things can be pretty fascinating. We used to watch them when I was a kid.
3: Did they have digging machines back in those days?
2: Sure, they had such modern conveniences as the stone axe and the spear.
1: Well, come on now. Let's get to work on this food. Lunch is ready.
4: Oh, swell. Come on, Ricky.
3: No thanks, Mom. I'm not very hungry.
1: Not hungry?
3: That surprises you?
1: I should say it does.
4: Doesn't surprise me.
3: Keep quiet, David.
1: What is this all about, anyway?
3: Remember I told you how nice that man down there was?
2: What about it?
3: He gave me a roast beef sandwich at lunch.
1: Oh, no. That was all, I hope.
4: Not quite.
1: Well, what else did you eat, for goodness sakes?
3: Just a half a piece of chocolate cake, a piece of apple pie, and two bananas.
1: Oh, Ricky, you shouldn't have done such a thing.
3: He insisted, so it seemed like the polite thing to do.
2: Poor guy, he couldn't have had much lunch left for himself.
4: Oh, no, you should have seen him, Pop. He had enough there to feed an army.
1: Well, those working men need big lunches.
2: Hey, that reminds me. Don't forget you guys promised to help me rake those leaves out in front.
3: Oh, sure, Pop.
2: We'll do it right after lunch. I have to run down and get a new rake, but I'll be right back.
4: Are you going now?
2: Yeah, right after lunch. It won't take me a minute.
1: Well, suppose you fellas go up and wash your hands before eating. And look at all that mud you've tracked in here, Ricky.
3: Who, me?
1: Yes, you. You're covered with mud from the ankles down. You take off those shoes this minute.
3: Heck, my shoes are outside. These are my socks.
1: Oh, that's just fine.
4: Come on, Ricky, wash your hands.
3: I don't have to wash them, do I, Mom? I'm not going to eat.
1: Of course not, dear.
3: Oh, boy.
1: I want you to go upstairs, run the water in the tub, and take a good hot bath.
3: I had to open my big mouth.

0: there, Thorny.
1: What's the big hurry, Canary?
0: I'm just getting a little exercise. There's nothing like a brisk walk to make you healthy and strong.
1: Which brings up an interesting point. How come a guy who's supposed to be so strong can't even carry a tune?
0: Oh, I tell you, you sure get off some good ones, boy.
1: Oh, it's really nothing.
0: Okay, Thorny, you win.
1: What are you doing downtown, anyway?
0: I came down to buy a new rake.
1: Don't tell me you're going to rake those leaves off your front lawn.
0: You'll be happy to hear that I am.
1: Well, a fine friend you turned out to be.
0: What's the matter? Are you sore because you'll have to rake up the rest of your leaves, too?
1: Not only that, but now I won't have any place to dump them.
0: Oh. That's a shame, Thorny. Well, I'll be seeing you.
1: Hey, wait a minute. Take it easy. What's the big hurry?
0: Well, David and Ricky are waiting for me at home. They're going to give me a hand with the leaves.
1: Well, that can wait a few minutes. Come on, walk down this street with me. They're breaking ground for a new building.
0: No, I have to get to the hardware store.
1: It's right on the way, Oz. Come on, it's quite a sight.
0: So I've heard. Boys were down there all morning supervising the job.
1: Yeah, my boy Will was there, too.
0: Poor workmen must have really had their hands full.
1: Yeah. Will came home with his feet covered with mud and his mouth covered with chocolate layer cake.
0: Isn't it amazing how kids can waste away a whole morning just standing around watching a silly thing like a steam shovel?
1: Isn't it the truth?
0: How far is this?
1: Just a couple of blocks.

0: to go, Thorny. The boys are waiting.
1: Just for a second, Oz. I hear they have one of those tremendous bulldozers here, too.
0: Well,
1: look at the size of this, will you, Oz? Come over here.
2: Be careful there, bud.
1: Who, me?
2: Now, I know you want to help and all that, but we have to be very careful.
1: Oh, don't worry about me.
0: Now, he has a very hard head.
2: That's what I'm afraid of. These are very delicate machines.
0: They don't sound very friendly to me.
2: Oh, nonsense. They love to have people around so they can put on a show. I'm the one who gets a little out of hand now and then.
1: Well, just as long as one of those automatic man killers doesn't get out of hand, I'll be happy. Those things are really dangerous.
0: Did you say something, Thorny?
1: It wasn't important. Come on.
0: Just a second. Hey, doesn't that shovel seem to be dropping quite a bit of dirt?
1: Yeah. Hey, what about that?
2: You talking to me?
1: My friend here was just wondering about the shovel.
2: Well, if you'll step into my office, I'll be glad to let you have a little booklet. It'll answer all your questions. Now, here's one case where you're actually talking to the guy who wrote the book.
0: No, no, thanks. That's very nice, but...
1: Well, we really can't stay, can we, Oz?
0: No, we really can't. I'm in quite a hurry.
2: Well, okay, gents.
1: We really have to hurry along, don't we, Oz?
0: Well,
2: okay, I don't mind just standing around watching, but I just want you to know one thing. I'm all out of lunch.

0: there's ever been a big construction job in your neighborhood, then you know what Harriet Nelson's going through. The steam shovels and jackhammers seem to have a magnetic attraction that causes cold lunches at home and tardy marks at school. However, children aren't the only guilty ones in this case. At 1:30, Ozzie Nelson left the house to buy a garden rake. It's now almost 4:30 and still not a sign of him.
1: Pop doesn't get home pretty soon, it'll be too late to clean up the yard.
2: That's just what I was thinking.
3: It won't hurt my feelings, boy.
2: Well, what's the difference? You'll still have it to do tomorrow.
1: Golly, 3 hours to buy a rake. Pop must be awful choosy.
2: Well, I'm sure he hasn't spent all this time shopping for a rake.
1: Wonder where he is.
2: Well, he'd better not be where I think he is.
1: You don't suppose he had an accident?
3: Yeah, those steam shovels are pretty dangerous.
1: Be quiet.
2: It's all right, David. I think he's down there, too.
3: You want us to go look for him?
2: Please don't. I'd probably end up eating dinner alone.
1: Oh, we wouldn't do that to you, Mom.
3: They stop work at 5:30.
2: Maybe that's Pop. I certainly hope so. Hello?
4: Hello, Harriet. It's Catherine Thornberry.
2: Oh, hello, Catherine.
4: Well, I just wondered if you've got any brilliant ideas for the Thanksgiving baskets. I've drawn a complete blank myself.
2: No, I'm afraid not, Catherine. I've been so busy trying to keep track of my family, I really haven't had a chance to give it much thought.
4: Oh? What have Ozzie and the boys been doing?
2: Well, it's this construction work that's going on downtown. The boys spent all morning watching it, and I think Ozzie's spending the afternoon there.
4: Well, if it's any comfort, Harriet, you've got a buddy. That husband of mine is a sidewalk superintendent, too. At least that's what he called himself. I have a better word for him, though.
2: Well, personally, I don't see what the big attraction is.
4: I guess it's just the idea of watching somebody else work.
2: Yes, could be.
4: Of course, that's nothing new for Thorny. He does that at home.
2: Well, it must be terribly interesting. Ozzie's been gone for 3 hours.
4: Same thing with Thorny. He keeps that curbstone so warm it ought to hatch. And Clara Randolph tells me Joe's been practically all week there.
2: Sounds like an epidemic or something.
4: Well, you're not kidding. Mary Anderson says she's thinking of suing Charles for divorce and naming the steam shovel as correspondence.
2: I guess we gals will have to organize or something. I guess that's something to look forward to.
4: Well, if you get any ideas for the Thanksgiving baskets, give me a ring, because we need the money and it's a worthy cause.
2: Okay, Catherine, I'll do my best.
4: Well, thanks a lot, Harry. Bye.
2: Bye.
5: Harriet?
2: Well, hello, stranger.
5: Look, I got the rake.
2: Good for you.
5: I know I'm a little late, dear, and it's all Thorny's fault. Has he called you?
2: What for?
5: To apologize for making me so late. He was going to call.
2: Well, he hasn't.
5: Fine thing. Okay, then I won't call his wife either.
2: Just tell me one thing. How can a simple job like buying a garden rake take you 3 hours?
5: Well?
2: In other words, where have you been?
5: Believe me, dear, I wanted to leave the bar a long time ago, but Thorny kept insisting we have one more drink and one more drink. Well, then we met a couple of girls and started dancing with them.
2: Oh, no, you're not getting out of it that easily. You were downtown watching the steam shovels.
5: Okay, I admit it. But we really didn't mean to stay so long. I had no idea it was getting so late.
2: You had your watch with you.
5: Well, yes, I know, but on a big job like that, you don't want to be a clock watcher.
2: What about the front yard?
5: Now, Harriet, I have every intention of cleaning up the yard. I'll get at it first thing in the morning.
2: Why not get at it right now? You still have time.
5: Well, I'm kind of tired. I've been on my feet all afternoon. It's impossible to find a place to sit down with so many people hanging around.
2: You wonder how they find time to waste, don't you?
5: No, honestly, I'll do it the first thing in the morning. Oh, boy. Quite a day.
2: Oh, for goodness sakes.
5: What's the matter?
2: You've got mud all over your shoes and on your pants.
5: Oh. Well, there must have been a new man on the job today. He was running one of those scoop shovels and he kept dropping dirt on people. I think you'd be a little more careful.
2: Well, try not to track it all through the house.
6: Hi, Pop.
5: Oh, hi, fellas.
6: Gee, where you been?
5: Downtown, David. I met Mr. Thornberry, and we went for kind of a long walk.
6: Aren't those steam shovels neat?
5: Yes, they're very interesting, Rick. Yeah, I can understand why you boys spent so much time down there.
6: You were washing them too, huh, Pop?
5: Well, yes, we did stop off for a little while. See, the road was blocked off.
2: Blocked off by what? Your father and Mr. Thornberry.
5: No, honestly, Harriet, there are a lot of signs in the street. Danger, excavation, no trespassing, do not enter. Naturally, we had to go in and see what was happening.
2: What about the signs?
5: Oh, we climbed over them.
2: I thought they said no trespassing and do not enter.
5: Well, that was just to keep the kids away. I'm sure they didn't mean us.
6: I understand they're going to be working down there tomorrow.
5: They are?
2: Well, you're going to be working, too.
5: But Harriet...
2: Well, if you fellas had done the yard work today...
6: We were waiting for Pop.
2: Yeah.
5: Well, I had to buy a steam shovel. a garden rake. Now, look, Harriet, they don't put up a new building very often.
2: Well, thank goodness for that.
5: No, I mean, it's a big occasion for the boys. They go to school all week long, and... Well, I think we ought to make an exception this time.
2: I think so, too. Well, I don't mind, Ozzie, if you don't mind.
5: No, I don't mind. Why should I?
2: Means you'll have to clean up the yard by yourself.
6: That Pop doesn't mind.
5: No, just a minute.
6: Who's all right, David?
7: Pop's all right. Praise the giant fellow, praise the giant
5: fellow. No, boys, I don't think it's very wise to let the boys go down there by themselves. Somebody ought to go along and keep an eye on them.
6: Don't worry, Pop. I'll keep an eye on David.
7: I'll keep an eye on Ricky.
2: Sounds like a good solution.
5: No, Harriet, it's very dangerous around there.
6: We'll be careful.
5: Oh, you think you'll be careful, but I know kids. You move closer to get a better view. Your mind is not what you're doing. First thing you know, you're standing right under the machinery. That's how people get hurt.
2: And get mud all over their clothes.
5: Harry, if the man was simply careless, and that's another reason I don't want the boys going down there alone.
6: We'll keep out of the way, Pop.
5: Well, I'd better go along just to make sure that you do. Don't you think so, dear?
2: I guess I would feel much better. Besides, I just thought of a neat idea.
5: Of course you'll feel better if you know that I'm there to watch the boys.
2: I'll feel better knowing that the boys are there to watch you.

0: to bother you.
1: Oh, that's okay. I'm getting used to it. What'd the kid look like?
0: A snow. It isn't that. I'm sure you're terribly busy, but I think you'll be interested in what I have to say.
1: What's that?
0: Well, my two boys have been coming down here to watch you work.
1: Lady, I'd like to meet the mother whose kids haven't been coming down here. Believe me, I'm beginning to feel like Hopalong Cassidy.
0: It must be a big nuisance.
1: Well, it's really the older kids that give us the most trouble.
0: The older kids?
1: Yeah, the ones between 35 and 75.
0: I have one of those, too.
1: Of course, I don't mind having an audience. I guess we've all got a little ham in us. But it's slowing up work. We put signs in the street, and people just climb over them.
0: Well, that's what I wanted to talk to you about. The women have quite a problem, too. Especially men coming home covered with dirt.
1: Oh, that's Louie's fault. He gets kind of tired of warning people to stay away from the scoop. Every now and then, when somebody gets too close, he accidentally spills a little dirt on them. They usually get the hint.
0: Well, I have an idea that may help us both. Would you care to hear it?
1: Lady, like the cornstalk said, I'm all ears. And let's face it, I'm a little corny, too.

0: hurry, Pop.
1: Now, take it easy, Ricky. They'll be working all day.
0: We want to get a good place to stay in.
2: Awful lot of kids come down here.
0: An awful lot of grown-ups, too.
1: Well, I'm only coming along to keep an eye on you boys.
0: Oh, sure, Pop.
2: Want me to carry the folding chair for a while?
1: No, thanks, David. You can carry the thermos bottle, though. And careful with those binoculars, Ricky.
0: Gee, it's getting kind of cold.
1: Yeah, I'm glad we have this lap robe.
2: Hey, look at all the people.
0: Holy smokes, we won't be able to see anything.
1: Hey, there is quite a crowd. Just follow me, boys.
0: Gee, when will people ever stay home?
2: Hey, Pop, look, there's a grandstand.
1: Well, I'll be darned.
0: And there's a big sign.
1: Yeah. Welcome, sidewalk superintendents.
2: Yes. Boy, this is swell. You can sit down and watch them.
1: I wonder who ever thought that up.
0: Come on, Pop. Let's get a seat.
3: Oh, hi, Aldi.
4: Hello, boy.
2: Hello, Mrs. Strawberry.
1: Well, hello, Catherine. What are you doing down here?
4: Well, I'm selling the tickets.
1: Tickets? Tickets for what?
4: Well, to sit in the grandstand.
1: You mean we have to pay?
4: We sure do. 25 cents for adults and 10 cents for kids. The money goes to buy Thanksgiving baskets. Isn't that a wonderful idea?
1: Hey, that's not bad at all.
4: Well, Harry thought of it. If you husbands are going to neglect us wives, then you're going to pay for it.
1: Okay, it's 45 cents. Here you are.
4: Thanks, Ozzie. And if there's anything that you don't understand, just call me.
1: Yeah, I'll do that. Come on, fellas.
0: Well,
1: coming through. Yeah, pardon me. May I get through here? Come on, fellas.
2: It's like a regular show.
0: Hey, look who's the master ceremony.
1: Hey, it's Mr. Thunder.
5: Ladies and gentlemen. I'd like to present that well-known Jack Amorous, Lefty Callahan, who has just finished a very successful tour with the Southern Counties Gas Company. He is Lefty Callahan. Naturally, he uses a left hand and jackhammer. Take it away, Lefty.
1: Hey, now all we need is somebody selling hot dogs and cokes.

0: chip, that's what it is.
1: Oh, don't be such a dope.
0: I just wish I had known, boy.
1: It was still fun watching them.
0: Not for me.
1: Oh, cut it out.
0: You should have told us.
1: What difference does it make?
0: Plenty to me. I wouldn't have wasted my time.
2: Hey, what's the big discussion?
1: Ricky just found out what they're building downtown.
0: What a jip. What a waste of time.
2: What are they building?
0: A brand new school.

0: starring Harvey Nelson and Harriet Hilliard.
1: And remember, Heinz soups are condensed. You get twice as much soup by adding an equal part of milk or water.
2: That suits me fine.
3: Me too. I like a lot, boy.
0: Appearing in support of Ozzie and Harriet were their two sons, David and Ricky Nelson, John Brown, Lorene Tuttle, Barbara Nelson, Herb Vigran, and yours truly, Vern Smith. Original music was composed and conducted by Billy May.
4: So long, folks. This is Ozzie saying goodnight to the four Nelsons.

0: and head your Thanksgiving shopping list with traditional desserts by Heinz. 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

0: Christmas Eve at 8224 West 73rd Street, New York City. And on the third floor in apartment 3B, all is serene and quiet, except for Irma Peterson, who is reading.
1: 'Twas the night before Christmas, and all through the house, not a creature was stirring. Oh, look, Jane, a mouse!
0: Now, don't get excited, don't get excited. It's lost. It's probably looking for Professor Kropotkin's room.
1: Gee, Jane, I've never been so happy on Christmas Eve. And that's because I have such wonderful friends. You and Richard and Mrs. O'Reilly and Professor Kropotkin. And, of course, Al.
0: Oh, by all means, Al.
1: Of course, I can't really consider Al a friend because I'm going to marry him.
0: Well, naturally.
1: And, Jane, you don't know what it means to have a few good friends you can count on, especially on Christmas Eve, when you'd like to be with your family, but mine lives over 1,500 miles from here.
0: You know, Irma, you never say much about your family.
1: Oh, Jane, there isn't much to say. They're just an average family, just like me. Perfectly normal people. No, for instance, there's Bertha Peterson, my younger sister. She's not as old as I am.
0: Yeah, it figures.
1: And there's my brother, Ernie Peterson. He's engaged. To be married, of course.
0: Of course. Honey, what about your parents?
1: I miss them the most. They were just like a mother and father to me.
0: Well, you know, that happens in most families, Emma.
1: Gee, they're all in Minnesota, and I'm here. But I'm not lonesome because I'm surrounded by good friends, and, Jane, I really appreciate them. That's why I'm giving a Christmas Eve surprise party tonight for you, Richard, Professor Kropotkin, Miss O'Reilly, and Al.
0: Tonight? Mm-hmm. Oh, gee, Irma, honey, I don't know how to tell you, but you see...
1: Tell me what?
0: Well, dear, you see... excuse me a minute, will you, honey? Hello? Oh, yeah, hello, Richard. What? Yes, I know it's formal. No, I've never been to the Long Island Country Club. Yeah, I'm terribly excited. It'll be our first Christmas Eve together. Yeah, I'll be ready. Goodbye, dear.
1: Jane, you mean you're going out tonight with Richard? What about my Christmas Eve party?
0: Well, honey, you didn't say anything about it, and Richard invited me to a Christmas party at the Long Island Country Club, and I'd hate to miss it. It's the affair.

0: the season.
1: But this is Christmas Eve, and I thought we'd be together. Christmas Eve isn't like other holidays, you know.
0: Well, I realize that, honey.
1: Oh, I could understand if it was Independence Day. Then we wouldn't have to be together. We could be independent.
0: Oh, honey. Honestly, honey, I'm terribly sorry, but there's just nothing I can do about it now. You see, Richard asked me weeks ago, and... Well, anyway, my not being here shouldn't spoil your party. You'll still have Professor Kropotkin and Mrs. O'Reilly and Al.
1: I understand, Jane. I still have the others.
0: Sure. Come in.
2: It's only me, Professor Kropotkin. How are my two little Christmas trees? One full grown and one a little sapling. Excuse me, a little Yuletide joke. By the way, girls, a Merry Christmas to you both.
0: Merry Christmas to you, too.
1: Merry Christmas, Professor.
2: I hope you'll excuse me for coming down. I don't mean to interrupt, but I wasn't feeling so good. And when I don't feel good, I always rush out of my room as fast as I can.
0: Why?
2: I wouldn't be found dead in that place. Well, girls, do you realize tonight's Christmas Eve?
0: Oh, yes. And just look at that blanket of snow outside. Isn't it lovely?
2: That is a matter of opinion. If Mrs. O'Reilly doesn't put glass in my windows, not only will I have a blanket of snow, but I'll have a carpet of the same material.
0: Irma, you better ask the professor about this evening, honey, before it's too late.
1: Oh, yes. Professor, will you come to my Christmas Eve party tonight?
2: Tonight? Oh, Irma, I'm so sorry.
1: You mean you can't come either?
2: It can be helped, Irma. Tonight I'm playing my fiddle at the Gypsy Tea Room. I've been practicing all day.
1: Oh, that's terrible.
2: I know, but they pay me for it.
1: Oh, gee, first Jane disappoints me and now you.
0: Well, look, honey, the professor can't help it. He must earn a living. And after all, you'll still have Mrs. O'Reilly and maybe the Martins upstairs. And, of course... There's Al. Come in.
3: Oh, hello, everybody. Merry Christmas.
0: Oh, the same to you, Mrs. O'Reilly.
1: Merry Christmas.
2: Say, Mrs. O'Reilly, that's a beautiful wreath you got on your door downstairs. But that sign in the middle of it.
3: Oh, you don't like it?
2: Merry Christmas, lots of cheer. Remember the landlady or you'll freeze next year. To me, it's not a sentimental thought.
1: Oh, Mrs. O'Reilly, I'm giving a big surprise Christmas Eve party tonight for you and Al. Will you come tonight?
3: Oh, Irma, darling, I'm so sorry.
1: You mean you're busy, too?
3: Yes, the Martins have invited me to go to Jersey with them. And since they owe me 4 months' back rent, I can't afford to let them get on the train by themselves.
1: This is awful. First Jane turned me down and... And the professor. Now you.
3: Well, maybe next year, Irma. Merry Christmas and goodbye.
1: Oh, Jane.
0: Oh, sweetie, now stop crying. I know you're disappointed, but you should have told us about your party earlier. Besides, you won't be left alone. You won't be left alone. You bought some food, didn't you?
1: What do you mean? Of course I bought food.
0: Then Al will show up. I'll guarantee it.
2: Speaking of food, I think I'll go up to my room and have my dinner.
0: Oh, are you cooking, Professor?
2: No, I take one look at that dump and I sit down and eat my heart out. Merry Christmas, girls. I'm sorry, Emma.
0: Honey, I'm sorry things turned out this way for you.
1: It's all right, Jane. This is one way of finding out who my real friends are. They're Al, every one of them.
0: Come in.
4: Hello, Jane. Hi, Chicken. Merry Christmas.
0: Merry Christmas, Al.
1: Oh, Al, merry, merry Christmas. I'm so glad to see you.
4: Same here, Chicken. I like being with you, too. You mind if I warm my hands on the radiator?
1: Of course not, honey. How did they get so cold?
4: Wanted to take the crosstown trolley, but with all that snow on the ground, it took me 4 hours to find a transfer.
1: That's too bad, and your poor face, it's so red.
4: Red face? Well, that ain't from the cold, Chicken. They caught me with yesterday's transfer.
0: Oh, my goodness, look at the time, and Richard's going to pick me up in an hour. I'm not even dressed yet. Aren't you going to take your top coat off, Al?
4: Oh, thanks, Jane, but I ain't staying. Just come in to wish Chicken a Merry Christmas. I gotta be on my way. Got a big deal brewing.
5: Oh, Al.
4: Chicken, it's important.
5: You and your deal.
4: Well, business is business, Chicken. I gotta be running along.
5: But I'll be left all alone on Christmas Eve. And Al, I depended on you. My own boyfriend.
4: Chicken, if I could only explain.
5: Well, don't bother. None of you must think very much of me if you can leave me alone on Christmas Eve. Fine friends I have. Goodbye.
4: How do you like her?
0: Al, of all the low-down, contemptible, good-for-nothing...
4: Now, hold it, Jane. I won't have you saying those things about the girl I love.
0: I'm not talking about Irma. I mean you. How could you desert her Christmas Eve of all nights? Gee, me, I have to go out with Richard, but you're her boyfriend.
4: Well, Jane, I love Irma. And when a man's in love, he's not responsible. He may do strange things. Things he'd never do in his right mind.
0: What are you talking about?
4: I went and got a job.
0: You got a job? Al, have you been drinking?
4: I knew it'd shock you, but it's just for one night. Want to make a little dough and buy Irma a present.
0: Well, I apologize, Al. I'm sorry I yelled at you.
4: Forget it, Jane.
0: Oh, listen. Listen, Al. It's the Christmas carolers.
4: See, that's pretty. I'd like to stay, but I gotta get to work. Tell Irma I'll see you tomorrow. Goodbye.
0: Bye, Al.

0: Hello? Hello, who is this?
1: It's me, Richard. It's Jane.
0: Jane? What's wrong? You sound terrible.
1: Richard, I can't go with you to the Christmas dance.
0: Why not? Are you ill?
1: No, Richard, I'm all right. It's just that, Irma hasn't any family or relatives in New York, and this Christmas Eve all our friends seem to be busy, and, oh, gee, I just couldn't leave her alone, Richard.
0: I wouldn't want you to.
1: Are you sure you mean that, Richard?
0: Of course, honey, I understand. I'll talk to you tomorrow. Goodbye, and Merry Christmas, Jane.
1: Merry Christmas, Richard. Al, I thought you left.
2: Came back for my hat. I didn't mean to eavesdrop, Jane, but if you're willing to give up a good time tonight for Irma, I guess it's my duty to be with Chicken, too.
1: Oh, Al, that'd be just wonderful. Well, what about the present you were going to get for Irma? If you don't work tonight, where'd you get the money for it?
2: I'm going to hock my watch.
1: Oh, but Al, that's the only thing you own. You know that no matter how bad times have been, you always said you'd never hock your watch.
2: Well, a man like me don't need a watch. I sleep all day, so time is not important. And at night, it's too late to do anything.
1: Yeah. Come in. Oh, it's you, Professor.
3: Excuse me, Jenny. I've been thinking about poor little Irma. And, well, I decided to give up the job, so tonight I could be with Irma.
1: Oh, but, Professor, won't that cost you money? You get big tips during Christmas.
3: On Christmas Eve, it's not important to make money. It's important to be with friends. After all, what's money?
1: Well, it's pretty important.
3: I see you've been talking to Mrs. O'Reilly again. No, my little Irma has no father in New York, so tonight Professor Kropotkin will be her father.
2: Atta boy, Pop.
3: Listen, Al, the first chance I get, I'm disinheriting you.
4: Excuse me, everybody. I took the liberty of walking in.
1: Oh, Mrs. O'Reilly, I thought you were on your way to New Jersey.
4: Well, I changed my mind. I got to thinking about poor little Irma being all alone tonight. And I just didn't have the heart to go. I'm going to stay here with Irma.
1: Oh, isn't that wonderful? Professor Kropotkin just said he's going to be her father.
4: I'll tell you, if that's the case, I'll be her mother.
3: I got news for you. If you're the mother, I'll be on the train for Reno in the morning.
1: Now, listen, everybody. I've got a wonderful idea. Irma was going to throw a surprise party for us, and now we'll throw one for her. We'll give her the best Christmas any girl ever had.
2: Swell. I'll go out and hock my watch and buy the present.
3: I'll go get my violin.
4: And we can have the party in my apartment. It's bigger. Come along, Janie. We'll start decorating. Oh, it'll be a merry Christmas. Come on, Professor, take my arm.
3: A fair swap. She's been taking my blood all year.
1: Oh, honestly, just wait until Irma finds out. She'll be the happiest girl in New York.
5: And Chicago. Next. Where to, miss?
6: Please, mister, what is the fare to Minneapolis?
5: $58 round trip.
6: $58? I only have six. Where can I go for $6?
5: $6? Let me see. How about Niagara Falls?
6: Oh, I couldn't go to Niagara Falls. I'm not even married. I'll find some other place to go. Merry Christmas.
7: And now Susie Swan sings to us. Listen.
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1: Well, we're all down in Mrs. O'Reilly's room. The professor, Al, and myself. We're setting the table, and Mrs. O'Reilly's out trying to find a Christmas tree. Irma? Irma's probably walking around the block. When we're all set to surprise her, we'll send Al out to find her. Right now, Al is beaming proudly. Come January the 1st, he will have completed a solid 6 years of steady unemployment. Professor Kropotkin seems to resent Mrs. O'Reilly's quarters.
9: My, my. She lives like a queen and I live like a dog.
1: Now, look, Professor, I know that you and Mrs. O'Reilly have had some differences in the past, but now this is Christmas Eve and I want all that to be forgotten. You know, she's really a warm-hearted person. Look at the trouble she's gone to. She even put mistletoe on the ceiling.
9: She is wasting her time. I wouldn't kiss her if I thought she'd cut my rent.
10: Easy, she's coming down the hall.
4: Oh, me aching feet. I've walked all over and I can't find a Christmas tree.
1: Did you see Irma anywhere in the neighborhood?
4: No, I didn't, but it's nothing to worry about. We must get the tree before she gets back.
10: Tree? Well, there's only one man who can help us.
1: Who, Al?
10: Who else but... Hello, Joe. Al, got a problem. Need a Christmas tree right away. Huh? I can get one at Macy's already trimmed for a dime? Oh, the dime is for a glass cutter. The tree is in the window. Nah, Joe, this is Christmas Eve. When I hear jingle bells, I don't want them on a patrol wagon. What, Joe? You're playing Santa Claus tonight? Going down a chimney? Joe, this is quite a change for you, isn't it? Oh, you're going in with an empty bag and coming out with a full one. Well, Joe, nothing I can say except good luck and Merry Christmas.
1: Oh, Al, what are we going to do? It's getting so late. Oh, that must be Irma. Now, let's all surprise her. Stand over there. Let's put out all the lights and give her a big kiss.
4: Come in.
1: Merry Christmas, honey.
10: Here's one for me.
11: You too, my darling daughter. For goodness sake, will someone please put on the lights?
1: Richard.
10: I thought Irma needed a shave.
1: Gee, Richard, I didn't expect you. I thought you went to the club.
11: Well, I couldn't take it. Same old crowd, same old monotony. So I realized that I'd rather be here with real people on Christmas Eve.
1: Oh, Richard, I'm so happy, and you're more than welcome. Oh,
11: where's Irma?
1: Well, she kind of thought we were all deserting her, so she went out in a huff. That's why we're throwing a surprise party for her, and we're waiting for her to come back.
10: I don't want to find chicken until we can get a Christmas tree, though. Got any ideas, Richard?
11: Well, why don't we go out and buy one?
10: Nice gesture, Richard. We'll wait here for you.
1: Oh, Richard, you don't have to.
11: Oh, it's my pleasure, Jane. I saw several on the way over. I'll have one in a few minutes. I'll be right back.
4: And I'll get the cake out of the oven.
3: And I'll make some punch.
10: And I'll tell you when it's right. Hey, Jane, what are you crying about? The party's taking form.
6: I know it. So wonderful having everybody pitch in, Richard getting a tree and all of you giving up things. This is the most wonderful Christmas I ever had.

0: Look, lady, this is your third round trip on this ferry boat. Ain't you got a home? Ain't you got any friends?
1: No.
0: Well, take my advice. Go get some.
1: All right, I'll try. Thank you, and Merry Christmas to you.
2: Jingle bell, jingle bell, jingle all the way.
1: On a sleigh.
2: Oh, what fun it is to ride.
1: On a sleigh.
2: On a one horse.
3: Hey, hold it, fellas. Look, lady, we're Christmas carolers. We don't do this for a living, but we enjoy it, and we rehearse a great deal. Now, we don't mind you joining us, but we like to have the sleigh come after the horse.
1: I'm sorry.
3: Okay, fellas. Let's do it again.
2: Jingle bell, jingle bell, jingle all the way. Oh, what fun it is to ride.
1: When the horse comes after the sleigh.
3: Look, lady, would you mind running along?
1: Oh, all right. I was just lonely. Merry Christmas.
4: Come in, lady. Have you got a dime for a cup of coffee?
1: Oh, yes. Poor man. And Merry Christmas. Maybe you ought to have another dime for a donut.
4: Oh, thank you.
1: Oh, dear, I don't have any change.
4: Would you like me to break that five for you?
1: Well, if you don't mind. Are you all alone in New York, too?
4: Yeah. How about you?
1: I'm from Minnesota.
4: Minnesota? How well I know that place. You know, you look very familiar.
1: I do? Well, my name is Peterson.
4: Of course. You're Peterson's little daughter.
1: My father's name is George.
4: Yeah, let me think. Peterson. Say, that must be George Peterson.
1: How did you know?
4: Why, I remember you used to live in,
1: Minneapolis.
4: Yeah, let me see. George Peterson, Minneapolis. That's the place. I never forget a name.
1: Oh, well, it's so nice to meet old friends.
4: Yeah.
1: Especially when you're lonely. You can keep the $5, sir.
4: Oh, thank you. But this is only a loan. I'll return it the next time I see your father. Good old Fred Petersburg in Wisconsin.
1: No, it's Peterson in Minnesota. Oh, mister... Mister?
5: Oh, Al, we've walked for miles. Maybe we better go home and call the police to look for Irma.
6: Yeah, maybe you're right, Jane.
4: Pardon me, but you got a dime? Oh, Al, it's you. You got that quarter you owe me?
6: Mushface, ain't you got no character? How can you panhandle on Christmas Eve?
4: Great pickings tonight. Just got a fin from a blonde. Told her I knew her old man. Peterson in Minnesota.
5: Peterson. Al.
6: Mushface, which way'd she go?
4: Across town, you know.
6: What's the difference?
4: Oh, I've been feeling like a crumb ever since I clipped her. Seemed like such a nice kid. Yeah. Would you give her back this fin? Yeah, thanks. And Merry Christmas. Hey, bud. You got a dime for a couple of
5: days? Come on, Al. Come on, let's go home and call the police. I'm really getting panicky.
6: All right, Jane, I'm with you.
0: Look, lady, I seen that picture, Mildred Pierce. Now, you get off this bridge.
1: I was just looking at the water, Mr. Watchman.
0: Oh, look, lady, don't look down there. Everything that's beautiful is up here. It's Christmas Eve, you know.
1: Yes, I know. And I'm so lonely.
0: Oh, I get it. You're all alone, huh?
1: Yes.
0: You got any friends?
1: Yes, but my closest friends are far away.
0: Oh, now don't cry, sister. You're coming home with me. We ain't got much, but we're happy to share it.
7: Hey, Bill.
0: Yeah, Sergeant?
7: Did you happen to see a blonde girl? Say, lady, what's your name?
1: Irma Peterson.
7: That's all we want to know. Come on along, sister.
1: I didn't do it.
7: Didn't do what?
1: I don't know, but my boyfriend always says to say you didn't do it.
8: Now, look, Janie, we got to be brave. Now it's up to the police. They'll find her, but we got to take our minds off it. Mrs. O'Reilly, would you like to dance?
9: Oh, I'd love to.
3: Al, dance with her.
8: I'll play the fiddle.
10: Merry Christmas, everybody.
1: Merry Christmas.
8: How do you like that? I just started playing. Already the neighbors got the police here.
11: No, it's a squad car pulling up. I think it's Irma.
8: My chicken.
5: Oh, Al, it's Irma. The police have found her. She's coming up the steps. Now, quick, turn out the lights, everybody. Come on, we can still surprise her and have the party.
9: Come in, dearie.
5: Oh, Irma, darling.
8: Surprise, chicken. Here's a big kiss for you.
10: And here's a kiss from your father.
12: You didn't turn on the lights. I'm dying. I just kissed Mr. O'Reilly.
5: Oh, Irma, darling. Merry Christmas. Where have you been? You're all here. I thought no one loved me, and I felt so alone.
13: Oh, honey, don't you know that people always spend Christmas Eve with their loved ones? And you're the one we love the most.
8: Exactly my sentiments.
9: Oh, bless my little Irma. You're like my own daughter.
6: Sure, chicken, I'd never leave you. I want to spend all my Christmas Eves with you.
1: Oh, this is the best Christmas a girl ever had, surrounded by her friends. Oh, it's midnight. Is that right, Al?
6: Wait a minute, look at my watch.
1: Al, why are you going to the window?
6: Watch happens to be across the street. You're right, chicken. It's 12 o'clock. Merry Christmas, chicken.
1: Merry Christmas, Al. And Merry Christmas, Professor Kropotkin and Mrs. O'Reilly and Richard and Jane and all our friends. Merry, Merry Christmas.
13: And as for me, my sentiments are the same as those of my friend Irma.
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16: Mary, this is your birthday, and Junior and I have a little surprise for you.
17: Oh, Oliver, I hope you didn't buy something foolish.
16: I didn't. Look, a fur coat.
17: Oh, no, Oliver. How could you?
16: How could I? Why not?
17: But that's that old secondhand coat Mr. Jacobs has been trying to sell everyone in the neighborhood.
18: Gee, Pop, were you taken?
16: I was no such thing. What's wrong with it?
17: I simply won't wear it. You can take it back to him and get your money.
16: But I couldn't do that.
17: I wouldn't wear that imitation weasel to wash our car.
18: Uh-oh, here we go again, folks.

0: now back to the Anderson family. Well, this whole thing started when Oliver Anderson and Junior decided to surprise Mary Anderson with a birthday gift. The spirit was there, but the merchandise was weak. But let's not get ahead of our story, for right now Martha Meister, the lady next door, is talking with Junior and Mary.
1: I tell you, Mary, I don't know what I'm going to do with that Helmer. My, you never saw a husband so set on getting something for his wife for her birthday. That's one of his good traits.
2: When is your birthday, Martha?
1: Next month. But Homer always starts a little early to fix up a surprise for me.
2: My birthday is day after tomorrow. I'll bet Oliver doesn't even remember it's my birthday.
3: Gee, Mom, you don't ever tell anyone anymore you're having another birthday.
2: Why, Junior, I do, too. I just don't make so much over it, is all.
1: Well, that ain't the way Homer is. He's right out with the thing. Why, do you remember what he got for me my last birthday? 2 wash dresses. Prettiest things you ever see. Here's Pop. Hi, Pop.
4: Hi, young man. Hello, honey. Hello. Gee, you're looking sharp tonight. My gosh, I believe you look younger than when we were married.
2: Boss. What's that, Martha?
1: I say it's boss. When a man talks that way, he's got something on his mind, and it ain't good. I know.
2: Why, Martha.
4: Here I was in a swell mood, and I have to meet this smudge pot.
2: Why, Oliver.
1: Oh, I understand him, Mary. He don't mean half he says. You got to be around a man a long time to understand him, like I do.
3: Anything new develop, Pop?
4: You
3: know.
4: Oh, no. Now, if you'll step out in the hall, I'll explain, Judy.
3: Oh, sure, yeah. Excuse us a moment, ladies.
5: Mm-hmm.
3: I don't get it, Pop. Has something happened?
1: What are they up to?
2: I'm sure I don't know.
1: Of course, it ain't none of my business, Mary. But if he can't talk to his son in front of you, I'd look into it.
2: Oh, don't be ridiculous, Martha. They must have a certain amount of freedom, you know.
3: Get the fur coat, Pop.
4: You should have seen the prices on them. I just can't afford one, Junior.
3: Gee, Mom will be disappointed. She's been looking at fur coat ads for a week now.
4: Oh, well, don't give it away. We'll maybe find something we can afford.
3: Yeah. Keep looking, Pop. It'll soon be hot weather again, and all the ladies will be putting their fur coats on.
4: Well, when Martha goes, we'll see if there's something else she'd just as soon have.
3: I hope Mrs. Meister goes home soon. She's been over here 3 hours.
6: Well, did you come to an understanding?
4: I think we understand each other.
1: Mary says she's having a birthday.
4: Yes, I know. I don't forget those things.
1: Oh, neither does Homer. Now, those 2 wash dresses he bought to me last year.
2: Yes, I remember them, Martha.
4: The ones you had to put V's in the hips?
1: Well, they were a bit snug. But after Homer spent $6 on them, I couldn't hurt his feelings, could I?
4: Look, Martha, Homer's home, and he's probably wondering where you are.
1: Let him wonder. That's funny. Mary, look.
2: What is it?
1: Mr. Jacobs going in to see Mrs. Briggs across the street.
2: Oh, what's funny about that?
1: Nothing. But the Briggses and the Jacobses ain't spoken for months. Oh, well, it ain't no business of mine. Wonder what he wants with her.
7: Yes, Mr. Jacobs, what is it?
8: Mrs. Briggs, I have something for you.
7: Oh, something for me? Come in.
8: Thank you. Could we go someplace where we can talk private?
7: My, it must be a secret. However, we can talk here. Free Baron is still downtown.
8: I wouldn't want anyone to know I was offering this fur coat for sale.
7: A coat?
8: No. No, not just a coat, Mrs. Briggs, but a genuine Bronx wool, almost extinct.
7: Well, I don't think that I would...
8: I was talking to Mabel this morning, my wife, you know, and she said, "Darling, I wouldn't sell this coat to just any woman. On Mrs. Briggs, it would look superb. You know, Mabel likes you."
7: But, Mr. Jacobs, I can't buy a coat of this kind. I have a certain position, and I must keep it.
8: Do any of the other ladies have a genuine Bronx wool?
7: Oh, I don't think so.
8: That's what I mean. You don't want to look like every other woman with a fur coat. With this, you'll stand out. And for $72.50.
7: Really, Clarence, I can't even bear to touch it.
8: You don't like it.
7: I abhor it.
8: Let me show you the lapels. See? Fur on both sides.
7: Please, Clarence, I don't want it. Wrap it up.
8: It's practically new, Mrs. Briggs. It was owned by a school teacher who didn't go out much. Looks like new.
7: I don't care for the coat. I don't care for Bronx Wolf. And I don't care to discuss it further.
6: Why, Clarence Jacobs, this is a surprise.
8: Quick, Mrs. Anderson, let me in before anyone sees me.
2: Before anyone sees you?
8: I'm always nervous when I have something valuable out of our store. Is anybody else home?
2: Anyone else?
8: Oh.
2: Why, no, Oliver and Junior are downtown. What's wrong, Clarence?
8: Mary, that is Mrs. Anderson.
2: Mm-hmm.
8: You remember I told you I'd keep watch for a goodbye and a fur coat.
2: Oh, that. I was just talking. I can't afford a fur coat right now.
8: That's where you're wrong, Mrs. Anderson. When this coat came in yesterday, Mabel said to me, why don't you show Mrs. Anderson this coat?
2: Oh, but really, Mr. Jacobs,
8: but she says, with a nice, slim figure like Mary has, this coat would be beautiful.
2: Well,
8: Mabel likes you, you know, so
2: Pardon me, Clarence, but I don't have the money now.
8: Oh, let me show it to you. Your eyes will pop right out of your face when you see it.
2: Well, what kind of fur is that?
8: Mary, that's genuine Bronx wolf. Almost extinct.
2: Bronx wolf?
8: Almost extinct.
2: Well, I never heard of it.
8: Of course not. That's what makes it so rare. You just slip it on.
2: No, I don't think I'd like it.
8: Oh, come now. Just see in the mirror how it fits. It's practically new.
2: Oh, but the sleeve is worn thin. The shoulder's all ripped.
8: Oh, now, Mrs. Anderson, those things don't count when you're getting real Bronx wolf. You'll never know it was there when the tailor gets through with it.
2: Oh, but it's been worn, and
8: Very little, Mary. It was owned by a school teacher who didn't get out much.
2: No, I don't think I'll even try it on, Clarence.
8: Mabel will be so disappointed. She told me not to even stop at the Meister home. You know how heavy Martha is. It would look like the wolves were still in it. She insisted I let you have it for practically nothing. $75 even.
2: No thanks, Clarence.
8: Too much?
2: Well, it's not so much the price.
8: $70, Mrs. Anderson. I know Mabel will be very angry with me, but after all, we're all friends and neighbors.
2: Mm-hmm. Yes, I know, and I'd like to stay friends, Mr. Jacobs.
8: Maybe Mr. Anderson would like to look at it.
2: No, Oliver's downtown with Junior. He won't be home for an hour.
8: Oh, I see. Is he driving?
2: No, I think they took the bus.
8: I see. Well, Mrs. Anderson, it hurts me to see someone else get this beautiful skin.
2: Oh, well, we all have our little worries, Clarence. Right now, mine is getting dinner on.
8: Well, I won't keep you, but I know Mabel will be so disappointed.
4: Okay, Junior, get off. Here, I'll take that package.
3: I'm all right.
4: Now, look, I'll get on the curb. Don't.
3: Okay. Gee, that bus was crowded, Pop.
4: Yeah, even some of the men were standing up. Well, you can see what the fur coat situation is. $300 is too much for us.
3: I wonder what else Mom would rather have.
4: I think she'd be crazy about having that big chair covered.
3: Yeah, but that isn't like a real present, Pop. Girls are funny about those things.
4: Oh, they are?
3: Yeah. I was wondering if we couldn't look around in some store where the furs aren't too expensive.
4: Oh, yeah. But you see, if it isn't mink, sable, gray squirrel, silver fox, or ermine, it just isn't fur to them.
3: Pop.
4: Hmm?
3: Mr. Briggs coming out of the drugstore.
4: Yeah, well, I bet they follow him out to collect for that newspaper he's got.
3: He sees us.
4: Oh, hi, Briggsy. Nice to see you.
5: Oh, good evening, Anderson. You sound happy. Though I don't know why.
4: Oh, it's just the time of year. Mary's having a birthday, and we always make a lot of it.
5: Millicent is having one tomorrow, and I don't know what to get her. She wants a new fur coat, of course. Oh, good evening, Junior.
3: Good evening, Mr. Briggs.
4: Oh, she wants a fur coat, eh? Have you seen the prices?
5: Millicent thinks it's plebeian to look at a price tag.
4: Well, I thought she could read numbers.
5: I'm ignoring that, Anderson. Millicent won't have just any old thing, so, of course, I buy her the best.
3: I'll run on ahead, Pop, and tell Mom to get dinner on the table.
4: Okay, son, I'll be right along.
5: Oh, fine little man there, Anderson.
4: Yeah, pretty nice little guy.
8: Psst, Anderson. It's Mr. Jacobs.
4: Oh, yeah. Oh, good evening, Clarence.
8: Good evening, Oliver. My, I was so worried. I thought I'd missed you.
4: Missed me? Why?
8: Could we step in this doorway a minute?
4: Doorway? What for?
8: I'm sure the gentleman won't mind.
4: Gentleman? You know Mr. Briggs, don't you?
8: Oh, of course. I didn't recognize him with a haircut. I want to show you something. Fur coat.
4: Fur coat? Really? Free Baron, I'll see you later.
5: Just a moment. Is there any reason why I can't see this fur coat?
8: Oh, of course not.
5: It's so bad.
8: But if it got out, I had a genuine Bronx wolfskin. We couldn't handle the customers.
4: Look, now, kind of stand around in front of us there, Biggs. We don't want anybody to see it.
8: There. Isn't it beautiful?
4: It's fur, all right.
5: Rather expensive looking, too.
8: Hmm? So help me, Mr. Briggs. No place in town will you find another Bronx wolf It's individual. Smart.
4: Gee, I suppose it's pretty expensive, huh?
8: Look, Mr. Anderson, Mabel says to me this morning, she says, why don't you offer this exquisite number to Mr. Anderson before we let anyone else look at it? You know, Mabel likes you and your wife.
4: Well...
5: Mabel's afraid to buy two, Clarence. Let me see it a bit more of the light.
4: Now, just a minute, Biggs. This is an Anderson deal. Now, Mabel said so.
8: Now, gentlemen, please. No doubting.
4: Well?
5: What's the price of this, wolf?
8: Well, I don't like to be mercenary, believe me, and I'm offering it exactly at cost, $98.99.
4: Well, sir, that's not bad. I was looking at some of them for $300.
5: Would that coat fit Millicent?
8: Millicent? On her, it would look like a dream.
4: Now, just a minute, Biggs. I get first crack at this coat.
5: I'll offer $110. That's the way I do business.
8: I'm interested. Go on, Mr. Briggs.
4: $125 and wrap it up.
5: You ingrate, Anderson. I'll never forget this.
8: Maybe I could locate another code.
5: No, it's Box Wolf or Dud. You're going to be very sorry, Anderson.
4: Oh, that's a fine way to act, Briggs.
8: I'm glad he didn't buy it, Mr. Anderson. On his wife, it would look like a dish towel on a hall tree.
4: Oh, now, Millicent isn't that bad, Clarence. She's a nice girl.
8: $135, you said?
4: I said $125.
8: Well, I'll wrap it up for you. Mm-hmm. It's yours, Mr. Anderson. And you've made Mabel so happy.
4: Okay, here's your money.
9: Gee, genuine Bronx wolf.
4: Oh, boy. Wait till Mary sees this coat.
0: And now back to the Anderson family. Oliver Anderson shopped around for a fur coat for Mary's birthday, but couldn't afford the best. But on his way home, he met a neighbor who runs a small clothing store, and he bought a fur coat from Mr. Jacobs, the neighbor. But he doesn't know that Mary had been offered the same coat and would have no part of it. Oliver is just entering the house with a fur coat in a package under his arm.
10: Oliver Anderson, what held you up?
4: Oh, I had a little talk with someone at the corner.
10: Well, please hurry. We're waiting dinner. What's in the package?
4: Package? Nothing important. Just a little something I picked up. Don't let it worry you.
10: No, it's not, but I thought I recognized the package.
4: No, not this one.
10: Goodness, what's this all over your coat? Looks like hair.
4: Hair? Oh, that. Well, that's fur. Now, I'll put this up here.
10: Oliver, wait!
4: Huh?
10: Let me see what's in that package.
3: Oh, Mom, don't be snoopy now.
10: I want to see what's in that package.
4: No.
10: Oliver Anderson, have you seen Mr. Jacobs?
4: Why, yeah. I talked to him a couple minutes at the bus stop.
10: Oliver, you didn't buy that fur coat.
4: Fur coat? Why,
10: I won't have it.
4: Oh, now, come on. We can afford it.
10: I won't
4: it.
10: Wear a thing like that even if I could, and I wouldn't pay $75 for it.
4: $75?
10: Then you did buy the coat.
4: Oh, well... Another birthday gone. Why can't we be like other families? Surprises and all.
10: Because I won't wear a rabbit skin coat.
4: Rabbit?
3: Hey, Pop, let's see it.
10: Leave it in that package. I can't look at it.
4: I see. All right, I'm sorry. I don't seem to be able to please
10: Well, if you'd only asked me first, I could have told you.
4: Oh.
3: Gee, I hate to see Mom unhappy.
4: Well, so do I. But how do I know about furs?
3: And just 5 minutes ago, our home was a happy one. Sunshine and smiles.
4: And I came in with a cloudburst, huh?
3: Well, I didn't mean to infer that, Pop.
4: Well, you...
3: But you are a bit impulsive, if I may coin a phrase. But let's face facts. You're stuck. You've been taken again.
4: I am not stuck, and I haven't been taken. Look at that fur shine. What's wrong with it?
3: Well, I'm no judge, Pop. Hey, don't shake the coat. There's more hair on the floor than there is on the coat.
4: I should have looked at it in the light.
3: Hide it, Pop.
4: Why, I paid for it.
3: I'll see who it is. Oh, good evening, Mr. Meister.
11: Yes, Paul home?
3: Yeah, won't you come in?
11: Yep, Eva will.
4: We were just going to eat, Homer.
11: Well, I won't stay long, Oliver. I just want to be where I can see a friendly face. Take a fast look. A smile to warm a broken heart. Oh, Oliver, I'm a beaten man.
3: Excuse me, Mr. Meister. I'll eat my dinner.
11: Yep, you run along, young fella. Oh, me, Oliver. Youth. Yep, wonderful thing. Let me sit in that chair and you take this one.
4: Huh?
11: Yeah, it's got a sharp spring sticking up in it.
4: Now, look, Comer. I'm in no mood tonight to counter you or anyone else.
11: I know. Me, my heart's heavier than a pan of Marthy's biscuits.
4: Marthy again?
11: Yep. Well, of course, 'twas my own fault. Marthy got to looking at ads for fur coats, and I, like a darn fool, told her I'd get one for her.
4: Fur coat? For Marthy?
11: Yeah. Marthy's a good woman, Oliver. Mm. Yep, she deserves the best. Why, I'd have spent up to $150 for a good one. Mm. But there just ain't any for that price.
4: Hmm. Fur coat, hmm? Look, Homer.
12: Have you had your dinner, Homer?
11: Yep. Sure have, Mary. Thanks.
4: Homer, remember now, I'm not promising anything, but I might be able to locate a good buy for you in a fur coat.
11: You can?
12: Mm. Martha says she's going to have a birthday soon.
11: Yep. Next month it is, somewhere around the 10th.
4: Mary, let me talk to Homer a minute, will you?
12: Oh, excuse me. How stupid of me.
4: Well, it's not that. I'm helping Homer out of a spot.
11: Hey, did you say something about a fur coat, huh?
4: That's right. Now listen, Homer. Did you ever hear of a Bronx wolf?
11: Well, no. Can't say I have.
4: Hmm.
11: But I remember back on the range, I shot a Nebraska coyote once.
4: Yeah.
11: I was aboard my mule.
4: Then you know all about furs. Yeah. You can see how rare this coat is. I know where you can pick up a Bronx wolf fur coat.
11: Yeah?
4: Worn by a school teacher who didn't go out much.
11: Do I know her? You don't mean old Abigail Snodgrass wore a brown dress?
4: No, not her. And that isn't the point. Now, I can locate and deliver a 3/4 length, double fur collar, which will go clear around Marthy and still have room to button it.
11: Well, now you got me all hepped up. Of course, a coat like that would be kind of expensive. Huh?
4: Out of 125, sound.
11: Sounds like it'll fit my budget. Where is it?
4: Right behind that chair. Wait a minute.
11: Huh?
4: Pull that shade down.
11: Shade? Well, now, anything wrong with it?
4: No, nothing. Here. Look.
11: Hey, that's real fur.
4: Would any woman be happier than owning this coat?
11: Well, whose is it?
4: Yours. $125.
11: Well, now, let's see how long it is.
4: Wait. Don't shake it.
11: No?
4: Never shake Bronx wool.
11: Never shake it, huh?
4: No, sir. That's right. Now,
11: what do you know?
4: Now, look, I'll wrap it up. And you keep it out of sight till Marthy's birthday.
11: Well, now, that's right nice of you, Oliver.
4: Oh, I don't know.
11: You lifted a load off of me. Here's some of the weight's gone off my heart.
4: Well, that's swell. Homer, now, here, quick. Take it now. Bring me the money. Right?
11: Yep.
4: Right.
11: Hey, I'll get it for you right away. Yeah.
4: And if Martha wants to look at it, don't let her.
11: Oh, no, look, I know how to handle her. I'll be right back, Oliver.
4: Well, I think I can eat now, folks.
3: Is Mr. Meister gone?
4: Yep, and also the coat.
10: Oliver Anderson, you didn't sell that coat to Homer.
4: Sure, Martha won't know the difference.
10: Well, I think that was a pretty mean trick.
4: Ah.
10: Martha knows all about that coat, and it's way too small for her.
4: Okay, just remember, 70 seconds.
3: What's that, Pop?
4: That means let the buyer beware, I think.
10: Better get ready for bed, Junior. It's after 9.
6: Yeah. I was just going anyhow.
3: Good night.
4: Yeah. Good night. See you in the morning.
3: Gee, Pop, you're sure sharp tonight. You got rid of that coat all right.
10: Well, you should feel proud of yourself. What a memory of his father for a growing boy to remember.
4: Oh, you put too much emphasis on remembering. He'll be busy earning a living soon enough.
10: Now, who could this be at this time of night?
4: I'll get it. Now, wait a minute, Homer. A deal's a deal.
11: Oh, yep. Hidey ho, the humps of the diddle diddle. Oh, yep.
4: Huh?
11: Yep, sir. Just stop in and see if you and Mary want to get malted milk down the corner with me and Marthy. Treats on me. Ho, ho.
4: Mary, you crazy or something?
11: Mm.
4: Malted milk? Come on in a minute. Hi, Marthy.
13: Good evening, Oliver.
4: Well, how's everyone feeling?
13: Just fine.
10: Oh, hello, Martha. How are you?
13: Oh, why is everyone so concerned with my health?
4: Well,
10: Oliver shouldn't have sold that fur coat to Homer.
4: Oh.
10: And if you bring it back, we'll take it.
13: Take it back? We ain't got it.
11: Oh, hidey-ho. No, sir. Nope, we ain't got it.
4: Where is it?
13: Mr. Briggs brought it from Homer.
12: $175.
9: $175?
11: Yep. He saw me going home with it, and, well, sir, he made me an offer, and by gum, I took him up, Oliver, and look here, here's your $125.
12: Oh, look, Oliver, now, Homer, Millicent will be upset about it. She won't wear the coat either.
11: Well, that ain't my lookout. He wanted it, and by gum, I let him have it. It's in the bag, Oliver.
9: Now, wait a minute. You knew he wanted that coat when you bought it from me. Yep. I could have had that $175 myself.
12: Why, Oliver, you just ain't alert at all. Well, are you going with it?
9: No.
11: You ain't going, huh? Well, now, look here, Oliver. You know I don't want no hard feelings.
12: Oh, that's silly, Homer. Of course there won't be any hard feelings.
11: Me. Wait till that Briggs feller sees that fur coat in the light.
12: Looks like someone used it to clean out fireplaces.
9: Did you see the shoulder?
12: Oh, I don't like this, Oliver.
9: Well, if it's Briggs, just let him start something.
12: Think we should wait, Homer?
11: Sure. Golly, I wouldn't miss this for nothing.
3: Let be it.
9: Now, wait a minute, Free Bear.
5: Let be it, I say.
9: Okay, but behave yourself. I didn't sell you the coat.
5: My bishop is a piece of it, Oliver.
9: Okay, well, then what's on your mind?
12: This whole thing's been a mistake, Mr. Briggs.
5: Yes, Mrs. Anderson. But Oliver and Homer are the ones who made the mistake.
9: We did? How?
5: In selling it to me.
9: Huh?
12: I don't see no sense in that kind of talk. Either you're mad or you ain't.
11: Well, everybody stand back. Martha, you stand back, too, because I may start swinging.
9: Oh, look out there, Homer.
12: Please, boy, stop.
9: Now, just wait a minute. Now, let's get this thing straightened out. Look, you bought the coat. Fair enough, Briggs?
5: Fair enough, Anderson.
9: Well,
5: and I gave the coat to Millicent.
9: And she threw it out.
5: She started to throw it out, and me also, Anderson, when she fell something in the lining.
9: Probably moth.
5: No, it wasn't moth.
9: No?
5: It was this.
9: What?
5: Look, money.
12: $100 bill.
11: No, wait a minute, Freeburn. Now,
9: quit pushing me, Homer. Quit. Well, let me in there.
5: Yes, bills. Six of them sewed in the lining.
9: $600.
5: And they're all mine. Mine.
12: Homer, you've been a fool.
11: Why
12: did you
11: feel
12: it before you sold it?
11: Well, I felt all right then. How was I to know?
9: Well, now remember, part of that money is ours, Briggs.
5: I shall protect this with my life. One step, Anderson, and I'll scream for Millicent.
9: Go ahead, scream.
5: Stand back, you vulture.
12: Hey, what's going on?
11: Well, Dick Nevitt, I want that
12: gold.
11: You little...
12: Homer, uh-oh, here we go again, folks.

The Anderson Family is written by Howard Swart, directed by Herb Litton, and features Dick Lane as Oliver, Louise Arthur as Mary, Walter Tetley as Junior, and Herbert Rawlinson as Homer. Also in the cast were Jacqueline DeWitt, George Peroni, Ray Erlenborn, and Jenny Johnson. Music by Gordon Kibbe, and your announcer is Ken Peters. The Anderson Family is a Hollywood Broadcasters production, transcribed in Hollywood.

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2: From Hollywood, California, we bring you the Smiths of Hollywood. 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
3: Mom, what is alimony?
2: Brenda Marshall as Nancy Smith.
4: Alimony? You might say that's the high cost of leaving.
2: Harry Von Zell as Bill Smith.
5: Oh, it's not funny, Nancy. Just plain common sense would prevent half of the divorces.
6: Yes, indeed, William. In fact, plain common sense would prevent half of the marriages.
2: And that was Arthur Treacher as Uncle Cecil from England. Relax now and listen to The Smiths, with music by Charles Hathaway. 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

0: Yes, neighbors, you're tuned right to the Smiths of Hollywood. And now, here's Nancy Smith.
1: Hi. We almost had a celebration at our house today. It looked for a while as if Uncle Cecil were going to leave us. All of a sudden, he became interested in geography. Texas, to be exact. He started asking questions at breakfast this morning.
2: William, tell me, this Texas I hear about, is it under the American sphere of influence?
3: Yeah. Uncle Cecil, Texas is part of the United States.
2: That's not what a Texan told me. Now, which streetcar would I take to get there?
1: Streetcar? Streetcar? Why, Uncle Cecil, you can get on a train in Texas, travel 24 hours, and still be in Texas.
2: Yes, I know. We have trains like that in England, too. But just where is Texas?
4: I know. Texas is located between 46 degrees latitude and 95 and 105 degrees longitude.
2: Really? Yes. Well, thanks very much. Where is Texas?
3: Uncle Cecil, it's just a stone's throw from Mexico.
2: Oh, I remember reading about that. They hit somebody and it started a war once, didn't they? A fellow named Alamo mixed up in it?
3: Oh.
4: Texas is called the Lone Star State. It's far as the blue one. It has an area of 262,398 square miles and has almost 7 million people. Any more questions?
1: Yes. Why did you only get 40 in geography?
4: I'm specializing.
3: Listen, Uncle Cecil, why do you have such an interest in Texas?
2: Oh, nothing at all, nothing at all. Just idle curiosity.
3: Well, that's my uncle. Even his curiosity is idle.
4: Uncle Cecil, if you're not interested in Texas, what about those perfumed letters you get from there?
2: You little spy. Have you been decoding my mail?
4: Oh, I didn't read them. I smelled them and drew my own conclusions. Heliotrope number 5.
2: I haven't the slightest idea what you're talking about.
4: Maybe I can refresh your memory. Box 64, Carly Corners?
2: Ooh, you little monster. As a matter of fact, I do have a friend in Texas. Used to hunt lions together.
4: First time I ever heard of catching lions with heliotrope number 5.
2: Why don't you go outside and play in the poison ivy?
1: Uncle Cecil, do you have a secret romance?
4: Oh, there's nothing secret about it. It was in the papers.
3: Now, wait, what is this all about? What was in the papers?
4: The romance. I found the clipping on Uncle Cecil's desk.
2: Give me that clipping, you little throwback.

0: in the flower of womanhood, interested in culture and fine arts, desires to meet tall,
1: is
0: handsome...
1: Is nothing sacred around here?
0: Desires to meet tall, handsome, cultured hombre.
2: Well, think of that. We never guessed there was a romance going on right under our noses.
0: Oh, I did. TV trope number 5.
1: Oh, be quiet. Nancy, it's all on the up and up. We're only pen pals.
3: Yes, pen pals. You keep this up and you'll be in the pen pal.
1: Oh.
3: Uncle Cecil, I know what you like about that girl in just one word.
1: You do?
3: What? Wealthy?
1: Oh, nonsense, William. All she has is a few oil wells, and I'm not interested in oil.
0: Just praising for heliotrope number 5. Huh, pen pal?
1: Now, look here. Why don't you go and find yourself some bubble gum or a mate or whatever interests more girls?
2: Say, how do you court a girl by letter anyway?
1: I'm not courting the girl. We simply exchange chitter-chatter about the latest books, intellectual gossip, and that sort of thing.
0: Uh-huh. Last night, fair ones, I dreamed we cheated the distance that keeps us apart. Your soft, dull eyes.
1: What a vile child.
0: The sheen of your flaxen tresses. Your ruby lips like pebbles.
1: You have been reading my mail.
0: I have not. I read it in that book I found in your room. How to write successful love letters.
3: Uncle Cecil, where did you ever get a book like that?
0: She sent it to him.
1: She did not.
0: Then you brought it.
1: No, I didn't. Found it. There's no privacy around here. I'm going to the corner drugstore.
2: To buy some stamps?
1: Thank heavens Lulu Bell doesn't know what kind of relatives I have. I'd never have a chance.
3: Yes, well, you're lucky Lulu Bell doesn't know what kind of a relative we have, or she'd padlock those oil wells right now.
1: Well, I hope I come back from my walk with chicken pox. It'll serve you all right. Goodbye.
2: Oh, he's awfully touchy about his romance, isn't he?
3: Yes, the old correspondence school Casanova. You know, Nancy, she's probably some pathetic old spinster who's taking all this very seriously.
2: You know, it would serve Uncle Cecil right if she came to California and trapped him into marriage.
3: Certainly. Shall we have some fun?
2: Or what did you have in mind?
3: No kidding, Nancy. We can really make Uncle Cecil squirm. Let's get someone to pretend she's Lulu Bell.
0: Hey, that would be fun.
3: Oh, yeah. Nancy, we know a lot of actresses who'd be willing to go along with a good gag.
2: Well, that's asking quite a bit.
3: Yeah, but it would be fun. How about Maureen Tuttle?
2: Oh, darling, she's such a busy actress.
3: Well, I know, but she'd do it for me. I helped her out a couple of times. I'm going to call her. Oh, we'll fix that, Uncle Cecil. Lulu Bell, ruby lips like pebbles. Wonder what kind of pebbles, ping pong or geranium? Hey, what's Lorraine Tuttle's telephone number? Oh, hello, pen pal. You have a nice walk?
1: William, I had hoped in my absence the house would air itself. By the way, which of you crude humorists wrote on the front sidewalk, Cecil loves Lulu Bell?
0: Probably the mailman. He didn't want you to be lonely because there was no letter today.
1: Nancy, sometimes it occurs to me you had hardly any children at all.
2: Well, really?
1: Yes, I'm tired of the whole subject. Why did I ever answer that confounded ad?
3: Well, I can tell you in a word. Wealthy?
1: Yes, I can see how it is that you have such a vile child. Hereditary.
3: No, Uncle Cecil, listen. Do you realize your Lulu Bell probably thinks she's engaged to you? Don't be too surprised if she shows up here and claims...
1: Oh, she'd never do anything like that. Not Lulu Bell, not the type.
2: You don't know women. Every woman is the type.
1: Oh, nonsense.
3: Uh-oh. The doorbell. Now, who on earth could that be?
0: Probably Lulu Bell coming to pick up her mail.
1: Oh, yeah. I got it. Pick up her mail. I said it's all the good, yes.
2: Well, wouldn't you be surprised if it was Lulu Bell?
1: Oh, Nancy, don't be absurd. She's 1,000 miles away in Cowley Corners.
4: Hello, Mom! Anybody at home?
1: Oh, what in heaven's name was that?
4: Howdy doody! What a cozy little old nest. Well, seems anyone say anything?
0: Helio Trove number 5.
4: I'm sure enough pleased to be here. Which one of y'all is Baby Kin?
1: He is. Well, Babykin, thanks for lending me the lawnmower. I'll be on my way now.
3: Hold on now, Uncle Cecil, just a moment.
4: Cecil? Babykin!
1: Madam, I am not a telephone pole, shinny down.
4: When I got your last letter, I says to myself, I says, there's a man what needs a good woman. So I just wrapped everything and got gussied up and come on running.
1: Madam, I think you've made a dreadful mistake.
4: Well, you ain't all I dreamed you was. Has your mouth always hung open like that? A little stabbing in the knees, too. But I've seen some sad critters on the range that fattened up to be good beef.
2: Uncle Cecil, where are you going?
1: I had Australia in mind.
4: Ma'am! Go away, I've got section mortgage.
3: Oh, well, ma'am, let Baby can help you.
4: Oh, this is too heavy for Baby, kid. Didn't I hire you a six for bedding, so I've got my own sleeping bag. I'll be right.

0: say, William, we never should have let that creature establish a beachhead. You know, she's taken over my room.
1: Yes, well, that's your problem, Babykins.
0: Oh, no.
2: She's coming downstairs.
3: Damn nice place you got here. Say, Miss Miss, what's them little old brooms you got hanging up in the bathroom?
2: Those little old brooms? Oh, those are toothbrushes.
3: Well, was that then? That's what I use them for.
0: Next, you'll be using my razor.
3: Hey, nice radio y'all got. Nothing I like better than good music.
4: Playing the Old Chisholm Trail.
3: What? Sweet.
4: And now, a word from our sponsor.

0: And that was the sponsor of The Smiths of Hollywood. Now, here's Hopalong Hathaway again playing that new tune, We Pushed the Cow Over the Cliff to Hear the Jersey Bounce.
1: Oh, leave the radio on, Baby Kim. I thought you were cultured and like good music.
0: Don't call me Baby Kim.
2: Well, Nancy, dear, come along. The lovebirds probably want to be alone.
3: Oh, no, William, no.
4: Oh, that's all right, Uncle Cecil. We understand. We remember how it was in our courting.
3: Oh, no, please, Nancy.
5: You want the lights dimmed, Uncle Cecil?
1: What's wrong with trying to clear out? You ever play post office?
6: Down in Texas, the way we play it, nobody gets letters. Just big packages.
3: William, I'm going with you.
4: Oh, don't be coy, Uncle Cecil. You two probably have a lot to talk about. Now, come on, Bill.
3: Oh, William, Nancy.
2: Have a nice time, baby girl.
6: You know, they're sure going to make nice in-laws. They're right considerate.
5: Well, I guess I better go do my homework.
3: Oh, Bumps, dear, charming Bumps. Stay, and I'll tell you about tiger hunting in India.
5: I've heard it. Tell Lulu Bell.
3: Well, I'll help you with your homework.
6: You got plenty of homework down here, baby king.
2: I was afraid of that, yes.
6: Get down.
5: Bye, Uncle Cecil. Bye, Aunt Lulu Bell.
3: Oh, Aunt Lulu Bell, oh dear.
6: Now, ain't she just a cute little old bundle of joy? I'm not a dozen like her.
3: I can't think of anything more horrible.
6: Well, maybe when we're married.
3: Yes, I can think of something more horrible.
6: Do you want to be married Hollywood or Texas style?
3: Hollywood or Texas style?
6: You know, till death do us part. In Texas, no man can get out of a fatty, you see.
3: I see what they mean, yes. No man can escape death and Texas.
6: Or, maybe we ought to just quietly elope.
3: I have no intention of carrying you down a ladder.
6: You mean in Hollywood the man carries a girl on the ladder? I don't think that's right, sweet.
3: Yes, now, let me say, you've misunderstood the whole thing. Matrimony was the last thing that entered my mind when I answered your ad.
6: What are you trying to say?
3: Well, I'll put it this way. I think I'd better. Yes, I heard. Yes, now, I'm not nearly good enough for you.
6: That's all just my luck. But a bargain's a bargain to me. Pa told me you'd be no better than my first husband. Elmer, that was. The one Pa shot upwards of the leg.
3: Your father shot at your husband?
6: Yep. That's how he happened to become my husband. I don't like long courtship. When should we set the wedding, fellas?
3: Tomorrow.
6: Drink with me.
3: Tomorrow I'm leaving town.
6: I'll go on with you. Who ever heard of a man leaving town on his wedding day?
3: Madam, once and for all, I have no intention of marrying you.
6: Oh, hi, Sarah today. That's the way I like.
3: Yes, and don't slap me on the back.
6: All right, partner, what do you like?
3: No!
6: They always said I was the most affectionate child in the family.
3: Well, if this is affection, I'll take homicide.
6: Oh, poor old thing, I didn't mean to be so rough with you. Come on over here beside me, baby.
3: No. Let go of my coat. Now, William, Nancy, Bumps, anybody, help.
1: I'm the one who needs help. Ah, you killer, you.
3: Oh, help.
4: Bill, I think it's time we went back in the house.
2: Oh.
4: But I don't want to sit out here in the garage all day.
2: Oh, well, just a little longer, Nancy. He had this coming. Let him squirm a little.
4: Sure sounds strange to hear Uncle Cecil yell for help.
2: Yes.
4: Oh, but Bill, there's no use torturing him.
2: What are you talking? Nancy, have you forgotten who wrecked the car, wants breakfast in bed, eats us out of house and home, acts like he owns the place, and drinks up my scotch? Oh, this is great. It's fun.
4: Yes, but I don't like sitting out here in the garage.
2: Well, it won't. Look, here comes Uncle Cecil. Look at him go. I never saw him move so fast.
4: He gets real low to the ground, doesn't he? Yes. Look, his head's hopping.
7: Uncle Cecil, where are you going?
8: William, Nancy, hide me quick.
2: Well, what's the matter, Uncle Cecil? Did you have a lover's quarrel?
3: William, that woman intends to marry me.
4: Well, let me be the first to congratulate you, Uncle Cecil.
3: You know, I'd rather set up housekeeping with a Bengal tiger. William, we have to do something.
2: We? Uncle Cecil, we didn't write to Lulu Bell about her flaxen hair and ruby lips like pebbles.
3: William, stop that revolting giggle. I see nothing humorous about this. I'm going to Mexico.
2: No, it's no use, Uncle Cecil. You might as well face it. You're trapped. You can't get away now.
3: What do you mean?
2: Well, people from Texas don't take these things lightly. If you jilt a Texas girl, there's no place on earth that's safe for you. They'll track you to the ends of the earth and string you up by the...
3: No, William, don't take me.
4: Well, didn't you read about that case in the paper last week?
3: Oh, don't tell me about it, William. William, you have to help me out of this.
2: Well,
3: you don't want her for an aunt, do you?
2: I don't see what we can do about it. Do you, Nancy?
3: Well, tell her awful stories about me. Tell her I'm drunk all the time and lazy and shiftless and spendthrift and worthless. Make up anything.
2: You know, so far I don't have to make up a thing.
6: Baby kid! Where are you? Come out, wherever you are.
3: Oh, dear.
2: Now, Uncle Cecil, you get all dirty under the car.
6: Oh, ho!
4: Uncle Cecil, the eyes of Texas are upon you.
3: William, William, tell her the truth. I wanted to know all the horrible, naked truth about me.
2: Well, I must. Miss Lulubell, maybe you are going too fast. There are some things you ought to know before you rush into this marriage.
6: Oh, I know about them. We have birds and bees and Texas.
2: You don't understand. I mean about Uncle Cecil. He's not a very reliable fellow.
6: Oh, he's just high-spirited. I'll calm him down.
2: Yes, well, there's one thing. I hate to tell you this, but Uncle Cecil drinks.
6: Good. I hate drinking alone.
2: Well, he gambles a lot, too.
6: I knew we had some good Saturday summers. Get up into that car, Babykins. You'll look better for me every minute.
3: But I like it under here.
2: And another thing, Lulubell. Money slips through Uncle Cecil's hands like water.
6: Fine. I'll handle the money.
4: And you know, Uncle Cecil got into some trouble in England. He fled to this country, you know.
6: That's how Texas was settled. Come on out, Babykins. I'll help you.
3: Let's go with my legs. Now, let's go.
6: Oh, my.
4: That's what I call dusting off. I bet he's had that dust in his lungs for years.
3: Open the way.
6: Hold up, Anderson!
2: Would you look at him go? He's jet propelled. You think you go through that big hedge or around it?
4: Oh, you went over it.
2: Oh, Lulubell, we love you. Lorene, that was a wonderful job. We've been waiting to get even with Uncle Cecil for months now.
4: Well, I hope I didn't overdo it. You know, he's really sort of charming. Tall, handsome.
2: Yeah. Oh, Lorene, listen, in case you thought I was kidding, everything I just said about that man's character is true.
4: Oh, well, I hate to miss the fun, but I have a broadcast rehearsal in a half hour.
6: It's sure been a pleasure!
4: Oh, thanks a lot, Lorene. When Uncle Cecil comes home, we'll explain it was a gag. If he comes back home, the way he took that hedge, he won't stop till he crosses the border.
3: Pretty kettle of fish.
9: Oh, a lovely kettle of fish. Now what am I going to do? I can't go home. And that Western Wolverine would follow my spoor and ferret me out wherever I went.
10: Good evening. Glad to see you walking into your own power tonight.
9: Hmm? Oh, yes. Good evening, officer.
10: Good evening.
9: That woman is an emotional octopus. Babykins. Why did I ever answer that advertisement? Rather face jail than face her again. Jail! I say, what a perfectly brilliant idea. Hey, officer!
10: What?
9: What do you mean, good evening? You wouldn't have a good evening if you saw one.
10: Oh, starting early, eh? Well, take it easy. And tonight, don't be picking up people's milk bottles on your way home.
9: I will, too, you miserable minion of the law. I'm going to steal milk bottles tonight. I'm going to steal every milk bottle in the whole community.
10: Oh, me. Some people can drink and others can't.
9: Officer, you heard me. I said I was going to deliberately steal every milk bottle in the neighborhood. Why don't you arrest me?
10: You haven't done anything.
9: But I'm going to. I swear I am. You're neglecting your duty. I demand to be arrested. I'm a dangerous fellow, I tell you.
10: Nothing a cup of coffee and an aspirin couldn't cure. Now, take it easy, old man. You'll be all right.
9: Officer, come back here. I demand to be arrested.
10: Human nature. I'm glad I'm not going to wake up with your headache. Go on.
9: Officer! There. How do you like that? Can't even get arrested. What's the law coming to? A man isn't safe around here. There must be a way to get into jail. Oh, that house there. It's where that radio chap lives. Harry Von Zell. Williams often told me that Von Zell is a trustful person. Perhaps if I smashed a couple of his windows, eh? Well, nothing ventured. Ha-ha! A bullseye.
11: Hey, what's going on?
9: Oh, I just broke one of your windows.
11: Oh, well, very nice of you to tell me.
9: It is not. Well, what are you going to do about it?
11: Oh, nothing. It's easy to replace a window. Don't worry about it.
9: Well, if it's so easy to replace one, how about two?
11: Now, there is a very funny gag.
9: Funny? Is that your sense of humor? No wonder your radio program is so sad.
11: You. Now, wait a minute. That is not funny.
9: Well, what are you going to do about it?
11: Well, I ought to have you arrested.
9: I dare you to. There's a cop right there on the corner.
11: Well, I'll forget it this time, but...
9: Why, Von Zell, you fugitive from Vaudeville? You broken-down radio comedian?
12: Oh, officer! Officer, arrest this man!
4: I'm really getting worried about Uncle Cecil.
2: Yeah, I hope we didn't carry the gag too far.
5: I wonder how Uncle Cecil would look in a Foreign Legion uniform.
2: Well, that's probably the Foreign Legion now. Hello?
13: William?
2: Yeah?
13: How are you, old chap?
2: Yeah. Uncle Cecil, why are you so happy? Where are you?
13: I'm in jail, William.
2: What?
13: I say, you could tell that Amazon to go back to Texas. I'm a criminal.
2: No, in jail. Gabriel's teeth. Uncle Cecil, listen. The whole thing was a practical joke. That wasn't really Lulu Bell. That was a friend of ours. And we had her... Uncle Cecil, are you still there?
13: William, I loathe and despise you. You're despicable. I never want to see you again. How soon can you get down and bail me out?
2: Well, really, I'm awfully sorry, Uncle Cecil. I'll be right down and get... Wait a minute. There's somebody at the door.
5: I'll get it.
14: Can I hear name Cecil Smythe?
13: What was that voice I heard?
2: Uncle Cecil, it's the real Lulu Bell. She's carrying a suitcase and a gaff, I think.
13: She is? Oh, how delightful.
14: Didn't know how you folks were fixed for bedding, so I brought my own sleeping bag. You must be Babykin.
2: No, I'm not Babykin. Uncle Cecil, listen, how did you get in jail?
13: I took the brick through Harry Von Zell's window.
2: Harry Von Zell? Oh, I know where that fat stuff lives. Brick through his window, it'll be a pleasure. Uncle Cecil, move over, my boy. You're going to have a cellmate.
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0: That's that. Time to leave the Smiths. The Smiths of Hollywood with Arthur Treacher, Brenda Marshall, Harry Von Zell, and Jan Ford, and featuring music especially scored by Charles Hathaway, is written by Dick Nosterman, directed by Robert Presnell Jr., and produced by Andrew Hickox. Lou LaBelle was played by Lorene Tuttle, and Lou LaBelle number two by Ann Morrison. And this is Tyler McVeigh saying good night to you all.
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4: Hello, and welcome once again to Down the Line with me, Gary Bellamy. The environment, is it a good thing or is it a bad thing? Maybe you don't think we need it at all. Global warming, I mean, what's that all about? We might actually get some nice summers for a change, but paradoxically, global warming might mean that it actually gets colder in Britain. I mean, do you understand what that's all about? You know, I mean, I'm not a scientist, I don't, but why don't you give us a call on 0800 068 7060 or email us on downtheline@bbc.co.uk. It's a pretty important topic, the environment, and we could probably take up a whole show with it, but you can call in about anything you like. But can I just say that one thing we will not be talking about is Islam. Now, don't get me wrong, I've got nothing against Islam and the Muslim community, but I'm sick and tired of turning on my radio every morning and hearing yet another discussion about Islam and Muslims. It's just tiresome, and I'm sure the Muslim community agree with me. I'm sure they're sick to death of hearing this kind of thing. I tell you what do you think? Are you sick and tired of hearing so many discussions about Islam? Why not give us a ring? 0800 068 7060. I'd love to hear what you think about that. Okay, and our first call is David Healy, who's calling from Ennington. Is that right?
5: That's right, yes.
4: Yeah, you're calling about global warming.
5: That's exactly right. I mean, it's a lot of old nonsense, isn't it? It's just cyclical blip. It's a cyclical blip.
4: Is it really?
5: Well, you know, these weather forecasters, the Met Office, they can't even tell us accurately what the weather's going to be doing this afternoon. So what on earth are they doing trying to tell us what it's going to be doing in 50 or 60 years' time? They absolutely don't know. I'm fed up of hearing about this global warming. It's a conspiracy.
4: Why is it conspiracy?
5: It's Tony Blair's Labour government once again trying to tell us what we can and can't do.
4: Well, hang on a minute, but even in a...
5: It says, you know, don't drive your cars, don't throw your nappies away. If I want to throw my nappies away to some landfill, I blooming well can. We've got to all ride bicycles everywhere.
4: Well, that'd be a good thing.
5: I couldn't be riding a bicycle anywhere, thank you
4: So you use your hose pipe in summer, do you, when it's a drought on?
5: Show me where the drought is. It hasn't stopped raining all bloody year.
4: Yes, it has.
5: We have vast reserves of water in this country. They're just not in the southeast. We're not in a drought. If you look at the nation as a whole, we're extremely wet.
4: Okay, thank you for your call. My next caller is Julian Somerville. Hello, Julian.
6: Hello there.
4: Hi, what are you ringing for?
6: Well, I'd like to call in about, you're talking about the environment, I believe.
4: That's right.
6: It's a funny story, but when I was up at Oxford...
4: Right. Why do you say up at Oxford? Why does everyone say up...
6: it's a terminology for when you go to university, it doesn't really matter.
4: Yes, but already you're putting yourself above everybody else. What if you were living in Newcastle, you'd be coming down to Oxford?
6: Right, when I was up at Oxford...
4: Well, you've done it again! Why can't you say, when I was at Oxford?
6: When I was at Oxford... No, I'm not going to do that. When I was up at Oxford... When I was at university...
4: Right, that's better.
6: I used to see this girl, and I would go back to her flat on the Saturday night. She was a queer girl, quite dreary, no girl-er. And I always remember, in the morning, as I was making a cup of tea, she had a poster on the wall, and it said, "Only when man has killed every animal, I must get this right, shot every bird, swallowed every fish, drunk every river, will he really know he cannot eat money." It's turned out to be true.
4: I've read that poster.
6: How have you seen it?
4: Well, it's only if every man has killed every animal, drunk every fish, swallowed every river... And he's eaten all... He can't eat money, can he? Thanks very much for your call. Very interesting point. Okay, my next caller is Early D. Hello, Early, you're down the line.
7: No, man, I've got to tell you, man.
2: All right, sir, you are dangerous, brother. You're dangerous, you know what I mean? You are dangerous.
4: Thanks very much.
2: You know, word on the street about you, man. You are dangerous, you know?
4: Really?
2: You're totally. You're dangerous, brother.
4: They're talking about me on the streets.
2: Yeah, man, they're talking about you, man.
4: Who's talking about me?
2: What are you talking about, man?
4: Who's talking about me saying I'm dangerous on the streets?
2: You dread, man, you dread. I've heard all of this like, chat about global's warming, innit? Like,
4: yeah. Like, global warming,
2: right?
4: Yeah.
2: And like the thing is, what is being said out there, right? And like the hurt, right? The hurt is heating up, right?
4: The hurt. People are getting more angry.
2: No, the hurt is heating up, right?
4: The hurt.
2: Yeah.
4: And the people
2: No, listen, Dredd, right? I love it roasting, innit? You love it roasting, innit? You know what I mean? In the summer, I just love it roasting, you know?
4: Do you mean the earth is heating up?
2: The hurt is heating up, innit, right?
4: Mm.
2: But I'm saying I love it roasting. Don't you love it roasting, innit?
4: Yeah, it's nice, but it can be, it's not good for the rest of the planet, is it? I mean, if I like it roasting, but, you know, the fact that we like it roasting means that the ice caps are melting and people are going to flood and London won't be here anymore.
2: Don't bother about that, man. You see, look, you can't use your car, right? You can't use your car, you can't use bus, right? That means to say they want you to stay in one place, you know? Listen, Dredd. I live in Arsden. I have to roll, innit? I have to come out. I can't be stuck in there, out in place all the time, man. Well, you say, well,
4: no, but they're saying
2: control, Dredd, right?
4: So you think it's a conspiracy? You think the world isn't really heating up, and people are just doing it to kind of keep people off the roads?
2: Dredd.
4: Mm. Why do you call me Dredd?
2: It's just a term of endearment, innit? Use my dog. You know that, innit? Use my dog from time.
4: What would you do? What would you do to stop this planet from boiling up?
2: Man, I don't mind what no planet is boiling up. I tell you, man, I love it roasting, innit? You know what I mean? You see gal on the street there, and they fling out them things, and you just want to stush, innit? You want to do it. You look on it, and you say, boy, I love the bumper, innit? You know what I mean? Me want to take ride on that.
4: Yeah. Thanks very much for your call. My next caller is Paulie. Hello, Paulie.
3: Hello.
4: Where are you from?
3: Dorset.
4: Hello.
3: Of course, they don't have nappies in China.
4: Hmm?
3: No, they don't have nappies. The children just wear sort of cropsless clothes.
4: What?
3: The children wear sort of open clothes, and they do their business in the gutter or what have you. And then a bit later they learn to hold a cup under them. And then, so that's no nappies. It's absolutely brilliant.
4: I
3: think we should take a leaf out of their books. No nappies in China. And of course they don't have the menopause either.
4: Thanks very much for your call.
3: Okay.
4: Bye-bye.
3: Bye.
4: Okay, Graham Downs. Hello, Graham.
7: Hello, Gary.
4: You're down the line. I'm fine. You're down the line.
7: I'm thinking about the environment, mainly,
4: Gary. Okay, nice.
7: What's wrong with the environment, you know? I'm looking at it, thinking about it, right? We've saved a lot of the planet's precious resources by using email, haven't we, instead of paper. If you think about it, all the things that now people use an email, they used to maybe write it on paper, and that's using the precious resources, isn't it? But what we've done, instead of making, progress with it, we've just used it producing tons of useless magazines, haven't we, Oh, here's a question, human beings. What did you do? Well, I'll tell you what we did. We cut down almost all the trees on our planet, and they're essential to the delicate balance of our atmosphere.
4: Mm-hmm.
7: And guess what we came up with? Heat magazine.
4: Yeah.
7: What is heat magazine, then, humans? Oh, it's a magazine that likes celebrities with cellulite and things.
4: Yeah.
7: Now, the technological advance could help the planet, and then it seems that we produce a load of rubbish. I can't make one other point.
4: Of course.
7: I'm not saying this time there's anything to do with the farmer boys, aren't they? Because I think we're all as guilty as each other, actually, Gavin. It's a worldwide problem. I can't make another problem.
4: Okay, I've got Mark on the line. Hello, Mark, you're down the line.
8: Oh, hello, mate.
4: Hello.
8: I was listening to that bloke just a minute ago. You've both got it totally wrong, right? The quote is, only when man has killed every bird, eaten every animal, and sucked the juice out of all the trees, will he realise that he cannot eat money? And believe me,
4: the juice out of all the trees.
8: Yeah,
4: there aren't any juice in trees.
8: Oh man, listen. What do you think sep is then?
4: Okay, there is juice in a tree, but I don't think that's not the point. I know there are juices in trees.
8: Juice is not like literally juice. You know, it's like a spiritual. It's like a use. You know, like that
4: a
8: stuff.
4: What?
8: Like a use. You know, like that stuff you have. Like, surrounding, like, desserts and that. Or
4: that's custard. You don't get custard in trees. You're talking nonsense. Okay, my next caller on down the line is this right, Mister?
9: Just call me Mister, that's all you need to know.
4: Okay.
9: Yeah, I want to talk about global warming and the environment.
4: Okay.
9: Well, my wife and I, we've been monitoring global warming for some time, and we have correlated the information information gathered from departmental research, information gathered from independent research. Mm. We have friends in high places, we have friends in low places. And they've been telling us which way the wind blows. And I'll tell you, boy, it's all going to blow this great big candle out. Now, we have relocated to a secret location in Spain.
4: Hang on. That's not a secret, you just told everyone.
9: Oh, you won't find me, boy. You got more chance of dancing on custard.
4: What?
9: We are moving to a place where we believe we can have a better standard of living. Well, I haven't got to pay £150 just to park my car.
4: Right, so basically, all this stuff about the environment, it's just you just want to save money. People like you are quite irritating because you blame everything else. You blame...
9: Listen.
4: You know, you're blaming the environment when really you don't want to pay parking fines.
9: We may
4: just tight.
9: Go nomadic places, we may go to cave, we may grow beards, we may...
4: Face up to facts and get yourself a job. Thanks for your call. Okay, I've got Dave from Crawley. Hello,
10: hi.
4: Dave.
10: Yeah, I just wanted to make a point about the environment.
4: Mm.
10: I believe that they say that the climate's changing, things are warming up, and, what was wrong with the climate the way it was? Why do they keep mucking about with everything?
4: Well, you got a good point. Thanks for your call. My next call is Snooks Dupree, is that right?
11: That's right, yes.
4: And you're calling from New Orleans?
11: No, sir, I'm from New Orleans.
4: Oh.
11: I'm a musician. I'm in town for the Lung Jazz and Blues Festival.
4: I was listening
11: to your show, Between Sets.
4: Between Sex?
11: Oh, Between Sets. I'm doing a couple of sets tonight. I just call in and say that we ain't got nothing at all back in New Orleans on account of that Hurricane Katrina come through there now. That's what I want to call in today about. Some people say Katrina, she was an act of God. Some people say it was a force of nature.
4: Yeah.
11: Global warming, whatever. But I tell you, there's no such thing.
4: No such thing?
11: Hurricane Katrina was an act of George W. Bush. Pure and simple. What? He knew all about it. He caused the damn thing. He knew the levees was going to bust.
4: Hang on.
11: He drowned that city. He wanted to wash the brothers right out of there, man.
4: Listen, I'm not a big in favor of George Bush. I'm not his number one fan. But I
11: Who
4: don't
11: is?
4: Think he can go...
11: He's a lame duck.
4: Yeah.
11: He's a lame duck.
4: Right, he might be a lame duck, but how can he... He could not create a hurricane.
11: I've seen it on the internet. It's all in there. You know all about it, man. There was these planes that seemed flying above there just before the storm hit. Now, they're saying these was military weather planes having a study in the storm and that, but apparently they was seeding it. They were seeding the storm.
4: Yeah, but you can't believe everything you read on the internet. Look,
11: that's all true. He wanted to wash the brothers right out of there, man. It's all true.
4: Right, well, thanks.
11: It's all true.
4: Okay, thanks for that. You get back to your set and your jazzing.
11: Thank you very much, Mr.
4: All right, Elder. Bye.
11: Good night.
4: Okay, my next caller is Tulsa Kesgrove from...
12: Kesgrove? I called you last time,
4: from mate. Tottenham.
12: All right.
4: Hello.
12: I'm going to help the environment, yeah?
4: Yeah.
12: I got a sun bed. I know, is that like a solar panel? If I put it on the roof, will it work?
4: Not really.
12: Why
4: you
12: not?
4: Got any other ideas for saving the environment?
12: No.
4: Thanks for your call. My next caller is Professor Tom Wiley. Hello, Tom.
13: Hi, good day to you, Mr. Bellamy.
4: Hello.
13: Yeah, I am a practicing arborologist.
4: Oh.
13: Yeah. That means I have an infinite knowledge of all things that pertains to trees.
4: Oh.
13: And I can assure you that I start every day with a tumbler full of a freshly squeezed tree juice before embarking on a 14-mile hike.
4: So tree juice, does that in fact exist?
13: It most certainly does, Mr. Bellamy, rather like you.
4: How does it taste?
13: Absolutely revolting.
4: Thanks very much for your call.
13: Thank you very much. Always a pleasure to talk to you guys over there in England.
4: My next caller is Christopher Nibbs. Hello, Christopher.
14: Yeah, Chris Nibbs.
4: Hello, Chris.
14: Yeah, I'm ringing in about the poster about the environment, which Nibbsy here knows was actually attributed to the Indian Chief Tecumseh.
4: Right.
14: And Chris Nibbs used to have the poster on his wall at Aberystwyth Uni.
4: Did he?
14: Yep, so I can put your man right.
4: Mm?
14: On the actual quotation.
4: Okay.
14: And it goes as such.
4: Fire away.
14: Okay, Nibsy, off you go. Only when mankind has burned all the trees and cooked all the animals and dried up all the rivers and drowned all the fish, well, not drowned so much as suffocated, because obviously the rivers have Mm. Actually, I think Nibsy may have got that got bit arse about tit.
4: Right, try again.
14: Whack, whack, oops. Okay, Chris Nibs needs to do his homework. I'll call back, Gary.
4: Yeah, thanks to the Nibster there for getting that one wrong. If you do know the actual quote, please let us know and put an end to this nonsense. My next caller is Helen from St. Helens. Hello, Helen.
15: Hi, Gary.
4: It's funny, isn't it?
15: What?
4: It's good, funny, Helen from St. Helens.
15: Oh, yeah. I know he chatted
4: about... People must have
15: about...
4: said that to you before.
15: Yeah. I know he chatted about...
4: How many times have people said that to you?
15: Quite a lot.
4: Sorry, what's your call about?
15: Yeah, I know he chatted today about the environment on the show, Guy. Mm. Mm. And I just wanted to talk about bags.
4: I knew someone once, Mr. Jack Cardiff from Cardiff.
15: How it takes 500 years for a plastic bag to break down.
4: And someone called Henry St. Edmunds from Bury St. Edmunds.
15: And I think about all the bags that we don't need, that we're using.
4: Yeah. Well, I might even change my name from Gary Bellamy to Gary St. Edmunds and go live in Bury St. Edmunds.
15: A nylon shopper, like a granny shopper. I've got a shopper.
4: Yeah. What is a shopper, by the way?
15: It's a bag that you don't throw away.
4: Thanks very much for your call. I wonder if there's any tramps living in St. James's Park called James. Why don't you give us a ring? 0800 068 7060. Okay, hello, you're down the line. Who's there?
16: Hello, Gary, it's Steve Goodall.
4: Hello, Steve.
16: Hello, Gary. Yes, actually calling in because I'm a talk show host myself for a local radio station in Coventry.
4: Okay.
16: And I've got a funny reputation, haven't they, people who ring into phoning shows? People say that they're like a little bit queer, you know. Yeah. I'm talking, you know, I'm using the word queer in the old-fashioned sense, you know, like
4: strange
16: or odd, not like the modern boom bandits.
4: So what was your show what did you say?
16: The boom bandits, aren't they?
4: You can't say that.
16: Why not?
4: You can't say those words.
16: Well, I can say those words, can't I? Because it's a free country, isn't it? I should be allowed to express my opinion.
4: Yes, you can, but not to the detriment of...
16: Why not? It's not a bad word, bummy. Bandits, none of those words are prescribed.
4: No, but you put them together and you create a whole new
16: image.
4: You
16: put them together and you get the truth, Gary.
4: You don't get the truth.
16: Boom bandits, that's what they are. I've got no time for the Muslims, right? But they wouldn't have it.
4: What kind of talk show are you running?
16: I'll tell you what I run. I run an honest talk show where people are allowed to express their opinions and not just, you know, one that kowtows to political correctness.
4: Right. You sound like you're running the BNP, my friend.
16: Listen, I'm not a member of the BNP, actually, but I think that some of the things they say are quite sensible.
4: Have you quite finished?
16: If you listen to what I said also, you'd have heard a bit of tacit support for the Muslim community, especially with regard to the bum bandits.
4: Look, enough of that, right. Thanks for your call.
16: Thank you very much.
4: Okay, down the line, 0800 068 7060. Hello, Peter, you're down the line with Gary Bellamy. Hello.
17: Oh, hello, what are you doing?
4: I'm doing fine. What are you bringing to talk about today?
17: Well, I'm falling in about the trees.
4: Yeah, what about the trees?
17: There's a lot of diseases in the trees of London, right?
4: Yeah.
17: Hello, James, all right? There's a street called Tavistock Road. Is it Tavistock or Tavistock?
4: I don't know, Tavistock.
17: I think it's Tavistock. It's up an NW3.
4: It's Tavistock.
17: Is it Tavistock?
4: Yeah, it could be Tavistock.
17: Maybe. I'm not sure.
4: We'll get someone onto it. We'll find out.
17: But what it is, you've got, like, you know, you've got these big, beautiful houses along Tavistock, and it's very leafy.
4: I think it's Tavistock.
17: Is it Tavistock?
4: I think it might be Tavistock.
17: Yeah, I think it could be either Tavistock or Tavistock. I'm not sure.
4: Okay, why don't you find exactly what street it is and then get back to us, yeah? Okay, good. My next caller is Jacob. Hello, Jacob.
18: Hello, man. Hello, Gary. How you doing?
4: Oh, good, thanks. And you're ringing to talk about the environment.
18: You must talk about global warming affecting all of mankind. Mm. Polar ice caps melting, the liquid of the earth bubble and rise.
4: Yeah.
18: Soon Noah must reach with the Ark number 2, brand new. Get all the timber, the 4x2, the 3x4, the 6x5, the 2x1. Mm-hmm. All the animal must come upon the ark, the lion and the lemur, the camel and the cat, the beaver and the bullfrog, the Komodo dragon plus the bonobo monkey, even the unicorn must come. And the Furby, the gremlin, but the gremlin must remain dry. Upon him bring havoc upon the ark. But you might ask me, who is Noah?
4: Who is Noah?
18: Noah is David Attenborough. Spread the gospel upon the TV. Lock the wasp in the cavern. All the wasp in the cabin. Cat ahoy! The cat overboard. The cat can't swim. For now, God come to you. The cat can drown.
4: What? So you really think we need an ark?
18: We must have an ark. For the flood come to New Orleans. For all the sinners wash away. For the warning once. We not warn twice. We must build the ark with all the timber, the 42 tree before the 1B692.
4: Yeah. Okay, good point there. Thanks very much for your call, Jacob. Okay, here's a caller with a lovely name, Renee Evans. Hello, Renee.
19: Thank you, Gary. I'm a bit angry, to tell you the truth.
4: Mm.
19: I recycle, right, as we're supposed to. I do not fly, ever.
4: No.
19: I go on coaches. To be honest, I've got a bit of a miserable life.
4: What can I
19: do for the environment? What can I do for the environment? Never mind what I can do for the environment. What has the environment ever done for me?
4: Well, it's supported your life and provided you with...
19: No, that was the electricity company. What are you talking about?
4: Now, hang on. But...
19: What has the environment ever done for me?
4: Well, if everyone had your attitude, this planet would be up in blooming smoke. Really would.
19: I don't care. I do not care anymore. Now, right, it's me time. The globe can fuck off.
4: Well, thanks very much for your call, but I think you should have a good think about it, right? Because people like you are, and you're selfish. Who's our next caller? Hello?
20: Hello there. My name is Rusty.
4: Hello, Rusty.
20: We're not concentrating on the wrong things.
4: Hmm.
20: With all this talk of knowing the ark, we're not forgetting the Blessed Virgin Mary, the little children's faces, the flying dove, the high arch, the peak of the churches.
4: Yeah.
20: We're not forgetting the wonderful things in the world.
4: Are you,
20: the flowers and the sun.
4: Are you religious?
20: No. I'm just a bit imaginative. But I believe in the wonderful things in the earth. The sweets.
4: Ah, thanks for your call. Okay. Who's our next caller? Hello?
21: Oh, Gary, hello.
4: Hello, who's that?
21: It's Sandy.
4: Hello, Sandy, all right?
21: Oh, Gary, I don't know what I'd do without you.
4: Oh.
21: Really, you're just what gets me through the day, really.
4: Oh, that's nice.
21: You really are.
4: Good.
21: I listen and I
4: feel
21: okay, feel better. Couldn't live without you.
4: Oh, well, that's really kind of you to say so. So, what's your point?
21: I really couldn't live without you.
4: Right.
21: I really wouldn't see the point of tomorrow.
4: Oh, come on now.
21: I wouldn't.
4: Are you okay?
21: If it wasn't for you, I would. Stop.
4: Now, I hope the BBC are listening to this, because it just goes to show how important Down the Line is to so many people. And if they don't commission a third series, they will have blood on their hands. And while I'm on the subject, I still haven't heard back from them about my proposal for a new current affairs series in which I interview major political figures called For Whom the Bellamy Tolls. But thanks for your call. I hope you're still there. And you're very important to us, and to me particularly, and my future. Hello? Hello? Hello. Right, next call. Okay, who's there? Hello.
22: I'm sorry, I've just felt compelled to ring in because I've listened to this programme with a growing sense of frustration. As I listened to one self-serving self-publicist after another spouting their absolutely witless drivel.
4: Sorry about that.
22: And, well, I just really think it's not the kind of thing we want to hear on Radio 4. I mean, hurricane season in the Gulf of Mexico, New Orleans built below sea level, and if you then allow a lesbian comedian to host an award show, it just stands to reason that the city's going to get flooded.
4: Pardon?
22: I think you heard me.
4: What lesbian comedian are you talking
22: Ellen
4: about?
22: Ellen DeGeneres.
4: Right.
22: Well, she hosted an award show down there in the Louisiana Superdome, and next thing you know, the city's flooded.
4: And you think there's a connection?
22: There's blatantly a connection.
4: Well, what?
22: Well, you've got to be blind not to see it.
4: Well, call me blind, because I can't.
22: City below sea level, hurricane season, lesbian comedian in the New Orleans Superdome.
4: I do get...
22: Everyone ends up wet.
4: I understand...
22: Can you not join the dots?
4: I understand the below the sea level issue, and I understand hurricane season, but I don't understand the Ellen DeGeneres connection. I'm sorry, you'll have to join the dots for me.
22: Could you just stop talking for a minute and listen?
4: Yes.
22: I'll start again. Hurricane season, check.
4: Check.
22: City below sea level, check.
4: Check.
22: Award ceremony, Louisiana Superdome.
4: Check, yeah. Check that bit.
22: Check. Ellen DeGeneres, self-proclaimed lesbian comedian.
4: Check, yes.
22: Wet city.
4: Check, but...
22: See, well, thank you.
4: Well, I'm checking, I'm just checking you've said that in order, and that's all checked.
22: Yes.
4: But the connection between her hosting this award and the flood, no check.
22: That's the bit you dispute, is it?
4: That's the bit I dispute, that's not checked.
22: Well, if you refuse to believe the evidence when it's shoved right in front of your eyes, I'm afraid I've got nothing more to say to you.
4: Fair enough. Okay, we've just got time for an email here from Peter, who rang in about trees. There was some confusion about whether he was talking about Haverstock Terrace or Tavistock, and apparently it was Fitzroy Avenue. Keep those emails coming in, down the line at bbc.co.uk. Okay, my next caller is Sherry Hello, Sherry.
0: Hello. I was ringing up about the poem on the thing everyone's debating. I thought I'd put a stop to it. It goes as so. Once you've eaten all the birds, once you've seen all the fishes, once you've danced with the wolves, you may eat all the money.
4: No, it doesn't. Thanks for your call. Okay, down the line, it's Chuck Perry.
1: Hello, Gary.
4: Hello. What are you ringing up about?
1: The environment.
4: All right.
1: Don't it make you laugh, though, eh, Gary?
4: Anything to say?
1: Global warming. Oh, Stephen Hawking says, global warming.
4: Thanks, Chuck. Thanks for your call. Thank you.
1: Little melted ice caps.
4: Yeah. Thanks, Chuck. Right, next caller. Hello.
5: Hello, my name is Anthony Bonds.
4: Hello, Anthony.
5: Are we seriously to believe that there is a direct correlation between whether or not, regardless of their sexuality, weather systems will appear due to the performance of certain performing artists?
4: This is my point, too. I agree with you. We've got a sensible person.
5: Are we to believe when Elton John plays the sands in Las Vegas, there's a snowstorm? Are we to believe that if the communards reform, there will be a second ice age? It's absolute poppycock. I'm astonished that this show is even happening.
4: Oh, thanks very much.
5: Where on earth did you get your caller from?
4: Right, and my next caller is Georgina Swale. Hello, Georgina.
23: Hello, Gary.
4: Hi.
23: I was listening, and the rhyme, the poem that you're wondering about, I've got it on my desk diary right beside me. I wondered if you'd like to hear the real version.
4: Please, thank God, let's put an end to this poem debate.
23: Okay, here goes. This is what I've got written. Only when the last tree has died, and the last river has been poisoned, and the last fish has been caught, will we realise that we cannot eat money.
4: You sure that's right?
23: Yes, I've read it back. That's definitely what it says.
4: To be honest with you, it really didn't sound very good. I mean, some of the things that other people were saying earlier on were better than that. I preferred to suck in the juice out of the trees.
23: I'm only trying to be helpful, Gary.
4: Well, thank you very much. You've been very helpful, but very boring. Hello, who's next caller, please?
24: Hello, it's Maggie.
4: Hello, Maggie.
24: I'd just like to say that one time I went to a concert in Glasgow, and it was like Paul Daniels did the show, and then afterwards it rained for about 2 days.
4: Yep.
24: So, just referring to your earlier call, that I think there could be some truth in that. That's all I've got to say.
4: Okay, thanks very much for your call. I've got Khalid on the line. Hello, Khalid. What do you want to talk about?
25: What is point, global warming? What is point?
4: Well, there isn't any point. I mean, we're not doing it deliberately, are we?
25: What is point?
4: Indeed. What is the point of carrying on, Khalid, as the world hurtles to hell in a handcart? Well, there is a point, Khalid, because there's always hope. Yeah, and Radio 4 embodies that hope. You know, there's not a lot wrong with old Mother Earth while we've still got Woman's Hour, Desert Island Discs, You and Yours, Pick of the Week, Book of the Week, Front Row with Mark Lawson, and Moneybox Live. Actually, Moneybox Live is a bit dull. We'll see you next week. Good night.
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9: 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Pet Care.

0: I can. 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
3: In a prison cell in Guatemala with an old school chum, Puffy Limpston Goth, and a man called Juan. Top marks. That was during my fourth gap year before I knuckled down to have my first stab at getting my Canadian Studies degree. Note to self, mustering tutor to see about finishing that. So, here I am, globetrotter, explorer, lapsed Buddhist, member of the Corduroy Appreciation Club, or CAC, a sort of non-violent Michael Palin, if you will. And now I run Wembley Hog Travel. Two M's, two G's, and two V's.
4: What?
3: There was a slip-up at the printers. All you need to know is I'm Giles Wembley Hog, as you can see from my hat, enormous, and I run Wembley Hog Travel. We go there, so you won't want to. Slogan. Thank you for your attention. Birmingham University, Aston Campus.
5: Right. Any questions?
6: Where does Wembley Hog Travel stand on climate change?
5: Good question. Well, depends how hot you like it. I mean, obviously, if you want a real change of climate, you have to fly further away. Thailand's jolly nice.
6: No, I mean, like, do you do carbon offsetting?
5: Yeah, if it's a long flight, I always try to go before takeoff. Next.
7: Can you sort out travel insurance?
5: Charlotte.
8: Whoa!
9: I'm his sister.
8: Whoa!
9: We can do insurance, but to be honest, you'd do better to sort that out yourself.
5: Yeah, and for God's sake, don't tell them you're travelling with us. It was a bit of a thing over a missing foot. Next.
10: What if people want to go somewhere a bit off the beaten track, you know? I mean, like, do you send people to dangerous places?
5: Oh, yes. Trust me, when you go Wembley Hog Travel, everywhere's dangerous. We sent a backpacker to Cornwall and he came back with dengue fever. Explain that. In fact, I'll be going to Greece later this week because some of our students there have gone missing. Probably kidnapped. That's what we do. So, book with us and I might be able to get you a deal on a return flight if it isn't used. Thank you very much. Well, I must say, Charlotte, I think that went pretty well. Oh, hello. Is that a Ginster's dispensing machine at the back of the hall? Yumps. God, I love university unions. Pound in, pasty out. Thump. Well, day one, financial quarter two. Nice. This is me, back at the office. I'm in a block of units just outside Budley Salterton between the Devon Smoothie Company and a chap who sticks googly eyes on seashells to make them look like frogs. Business is going pretty well. Bespoke gap years for the discerning traveller. It's a mixed bag this month. We've sent 10 philosophy undergraduates to Greece. And the good news is, we haven't lost two of them. You win some, you lose some. Then the families of the ones you've lost contact the police. Oh, broad clist. I can never remember the number to get into the office.
11: Giles, it's four.
5: Right. Four. I'll never get it. Thank goodness for Charlotte, my incredibly annoying younger sister. She thinks she runs this company, but she doesn't. I mean, it's not a colour photocopy of her big face on all the stationery, is it? Now, four.
12: Hello, Wembley
5: Hog. Aha, morning, chaps.
10: There you are. Come in, Wembley Hog. Sit, sit, sit. You're late.
5: That's Mr. Timmis. He's an ex-teacher of mine who's joined the team at WH Trav.
12: Giles, we've had the Greek consulate on the phone again. Those philosophy undergraduates we sent to Athens are still missing.
5: Right. Do you think it's serious?
12: Well, there's been a ransom note.
5: Right. Do you think it's serious?
10: Giles, they're young students. They're for a year to study Greek philosophy under our care. We need to do something about it. ASAP.
5: Oh, is that fudge?
12: Yeah. Mr. Figures from Unit 2 dropped it off. He wants to have a meeting about expanding the Budley fudgery so it's worldwide.
5: Right. Yeah. Solid plan.
10: Not as solid as that chop chunk chip one. I think I lost a tooth there.
12: Giles, the kidnapped students.
5: Oh, yes. No, you're quite right. I'll eat it and have a think.
12: I think one must go to Greece and sort this out in person.
10: And I can't go. I've got the brochures covered to tidy.
5: Okay, action plan. GWH is on the road again, by plane. Can someone get onto a travel agent and book me a flight?
12: Giles, we are a travel agent. You can do that yourself.
5: Right, yes, of course.
12: Just ring the carrier and book it.
5: Okay, booking a flight. Oh, who are those ones? You know, don't just book it. Thompson.
12: Giles, you can book it through our office.
5: Right, yes. Number. Yeah, here we go.
12: Hello, Wembley Hog Travel.
5: Ah, good morning. I'd like to book a flight to Athens, please.
12: Good. Okay, just a moment. Giles, there's someone here who wants to book a flight. Mm-hmm. This is a good chance for you to learn how.

0: works.
1: Yeah, okay. Just a second, Charlotte. I'm on the other line trying to book this Athens thing. Can you find out where he wants to go?
0: Right. Where would you like to fly to, sir?
1: Athens, please.
0: He says Athens.
1: Ooh, coincidence. Me too. Look, tell him we'll go together. Hang on. Hello, I'd like two flights, please.
0: He says he wants seats for two.
1: Right, so his two and my one is three then, yes? Three seats for Athens as soon as you can, please.
0: Okay, Athens. Let me see what we've got.
1: Oh, sorry. If we're booking three, any chance I could get a discount?
0: Just a second. Charles, he wants to know if we can do a discount for three.
1: Tell him no, we don't do that sort of thing. Sorry.
0: Oh, I'm sorry. I've asked the owner of the company and he said we can't actually do that.
1: Right. Can you put him on, please?
0: He wants to talk to you.
1: Hang on a second, please. Okay, put him through. Hello? Hello? No, he's gone. Lost his nerve. Charlotte, be an angel and give, don't just book it, Thompson a bell, would you? And book us three flights to Athens.
0: Yeah, I'll see if I can get them a really crappy one. That chap on the phone sounded like a right prat.
1: Good idea. I had no joy with my one either. Stroppy-sounding cow. Mm. We'll book elsewhere, that'll teach him. Ha! The Wembley Hog team in full effect. High five.
0: Woo! Ow!
1: Sorry. Ah, here we are. I've arrived at Athens Airport, travelling business class for the first time ever. I have to say, I do feel rather naked without my rucksack, mainly because it's got all my trousers in it and I can't prise it off the carousel. Sorry. Better pop on this traditional Greek sarong. Now, I'm supposed to be meeting the senior philosophy lecturer who I set up this exchange thing with in the first place. He said he'd meet me at entrance 4. He's quite tall. No, it's no good. I'll have to ask. There was a huge chap over there. He might well have seen him from that height. Oh, look, he's cuddling a pet monkey. Excuse me?
2: Nah.
1: Oh, Lord, that's not a monkey, is it?
2: A monkey?
1: Wow, that is one hairy chest. Is that all you, or is some of it curly lint?
2: Nah, it's all me.
1: Wow. Bit warm for Ugg boots, isn't it?
2: How's that of my feet?
1: Wowzers, hobbit-tastic. Do you comb those yourself, or just... Oh, you look peeved. Sorry. Bit nervous on account of you look like Jane Goodall might be about to pop out and adopt you. Anyway, look, can you help? I'm looking for a chap called Professor Bakoyannis.
2: Yes, I am Professor Bakoyannis. Oh. Welcome to Athens.
1: Well, thank you, Boo. I'd quite like to start looking for the missing students, if that's okay.
2: Yes, yes, of course. Plenty of time for that later. By the way, I am happy to reassure you that two of them at least are safe in my apartment, and I'd like to invite you back there now for a traditional Greek supper.
1: Ooh, yumsk. Will there be shepherd's pie?
2: Possibly.
1: Oh, I could murder a shepherd's.
3: Yes, you can't stand in the centre of the class.
4: Oh, I can't.
3: I have. I've done.
1: We're back at Achilles' flat. He's making a special welcome dinner. I'm here with the two remaining philosophy exchange students, Luke and Jeremy. They're wearing sort of toga things.
4: Not togas, Giles. That's Roman. They're Greek robes, like Plato would have worn.
5: All Greek philosophers wore robes. We are wearing robes. Therefore, we are Greek philosophers.
4: A perfectly formed syllogism or statement of the predicate calculus.
1: Right.
4: Wrong! We deliberately committed the fallacy of affirming the antecedent in that syllogism because, even though we're wearing robes, that does not preclude the possibility that we're a part of the subset of robe wearers who are not Greek philosophers.
1: I've got a sarong with turtles on it I could put on.
2: I cannot make the shepherd's pie. Sorry, I couldn't find any shepherds.
1: Is that Tarama?
2: It is. I made it myself.
1: Tarama salata in Greece. Skillo. What, have you got a weighty rose in Athens?
4: It's a Greek dish.
1: Yes, I can see that from the pattern on it. Well, I know the rules with Greek dishes. I've always wanted to have a go at this. He shoots his goal!
2: Oh, what happened?
1: He just flung the tarama at the wall.
5: Yep, Greek plate smashing.
4: Okay, a couple of things.
5: After the food is gone.
1: Right.
4: Only in certain restaurants.
1: Right.
2: Never in someone's home.
1: Right.
2: Understand?
1: Absolutely.
2: Olive and feta?
1: Yums. Oh, right. Same rules with the olives, eh?
2: Yes.
6: Generally.
1: There's a lot to remember. Anyone got a pen?
2: First one into the cup onto the desk over there.
1: Right, cup on desk. Thanks. Accident?
4: Listen, Wembley Hog, when you finished atomising the crockery, I would remind you that 8 of our friends have gone missing.
5: And not just in an ontological sense.
2: And there has been a message saying that if we don't meet their demands, bad things are going to happen.
1: Golly drops. So, what do we know so far?
5: One thing only I know, and that is that I know nothing.
4: Socrates.
5: Yeah.
1: Socrates sounds a little bit like me.
4: If you want to improve, be content to be thought... foolish and stupid.
5: Epictetus?
6: Yes?
5: If you want to improve, put on the Animal Planet channel. I may not know much, but I've seen an octopus take the lid off a jar of honey.
6: Perhaps we should consider Plato.
5: I did say I was sorry about the Plato. I didn't know the rules, and most of that Taramus should just wipe off the wall.
2: Enough of philosophy. It is time for action. Giles, tomorrow we go to the museum where the students were last seen and meet my police contact, Colonel Yanis.
5: It sounds nice.
2: He is the one who the kidnappers talked to. While we wait, we can look around the museum.
5: Museum, eh? Gift shop?
2: Pardon me.
5: Oh, I always kick off with the gift shop. Gives you a clue what the best bits of the museum are. And if you've accidentally wandered into a duff one, you've still got a bitey shark's head on a stick and a cuddly Nemo.
2: But first, a great specialty. Ooh. Some local Mazere have prepared. Ooh. Black tea. Ooh. Ooh. Some more taramasala.
5: Sorry. Too soon?
6: A little.
5: Got some on your robe. Day two, and it's hot. I'm dripping like a third former at Charterhouse on Boghouse Wednesday. Ah, now I'm walking into the museum in Athens. It's very impressive. I mean, it's no Sidmouth Aquarium. They've got a fish. But it's bright, white, and very museum-y. Oh, and that aircon's nice. I'm not feeling great this morning. Last night's ouzo turned out to be a bit stronger than I'd thought. As did Achilles, who carried me back to my hotel. To be honest, the inside of my mouth feels like the beach at Seton, all pebbly and with some bits of rope in it. Absolutely beautiful. Hello!
7: Hi.
5: Hello! My name's Wiles Hemley Jog. I'm from lovely Salterton in heaven. Devon. Devon knows how they make you so dreamy.
7: My name is Aphrodite. I am the co-curator of the museum. How can I help you?
5: Co-creator, eh? You made all this. Gift shop.
7: What?
5: Gift shop.
2: Giles, you are here. Good. You were a little worse for wear last night, my little English friend.
5: I've just met a goddess. I mean a real, actual Greek goddess. I'm as fizzy as a bottle of Coke and Mentos. She's lovely. I've never seen anyone prettier than that, and that includes my fifth form matron.
2: Giles, this is my daughter, Aphrodite.
5: Pleased to meet you, G. Wembley Hall. Shall we have a look around? Lots to see, I'm sure.
2: It might be quicker if you use this.
5: Yes. Oh, what is it?
7: It's an audio guide. You can take around the museum.
5: Oh, yes, I know. I walked off with one of those in Bath once. Mistook it for my mobile phone. Couldn't understand why I'd got so many messages about underfloor heating.
2: Well, we think you would learn a lot from it.
5: Hey, that's you in the machine. Brilliant.
2: Yeah.
5: Yeah, you're there and in here at the same time. Oh, freaky deaky.
8: Left open for when the British government returns to Athens the now infamous Elgin Marbles.
5: Ooh, I like marbles.
2: Shall we walk on a little?
8: Another sure. Larger empty space to your right for when the British return the vandalized metope panels depicting battles between the Lapiths and the Centaurs.
5: Right, like in Harry Potter, book 4.
8: The impressive and some would say brazen British Museum in London.
5: British Museum? Do you know, my godfather's chairman of the British Museum.
2: Is he? What a coincidence.
5: Yep, I've been twice. Terrible gift shop. Not nearly enough fudge.
2: Colonel Yanis, I'd like you to meet Giles, the one whose godfather is at the British Museum.
5: A pleasure. Gosh, sunglasses indoors. Are you in a band?
9: It seems the kidnappers have sent another message.
5: Oh.
9: The Elgin Marbles must be returned to Athens or you will never see the missing students again.
5: Wonder what it could mean.
7: What are you going to do?
5: Call the police.
9: I am the police.
5: Well, the other police, the ones with less braid.
2: Giles, maybe you could get in touch with your godfather, the one at the British Museum.
5: Yeah, you know, to be honest, we're not really on speaking terms since I got a bit of bandage caught in a pleat and accidentally unraveled a mummy.
9: Oh, I think you might want to be making amends for the sake of your students. Whoops.
5: My souvenir plate! Right, back to the gift shop. Hello, chaps.
10: Hello, Charles.
5: Although, what do we truly mean by hello?
1: Right, well, that's sort of it, actually. I wanted to ask a favour. I'm seeing Aphrodite later on, but she's really smart and educated and knows all about philosophy, and so I just thought before I meet her, you know, I ought to bone up.
11: Yeah, I do that sometimes before a date.
1: And the trouble is, they didn't offer philosophy at Charterhouse. They were going to, but they said it didn't have any relevance to how we live now, so I did archery. Someone got hurt, so they made me change to quilting. Someone got hurt, so they made me change to sitting nicely. And I got a B in that.
12: Ah, you could impress her with Zeno's paradox.
1: Ooh, nice. Right. I'd rather use my own, but if you think Zeno might be up for it...
4: Ooh, no. Look, Achilles had a race with a tortoise who was given a head start.
1: Oh, I know this. And he fell asleep under a tree and the tortoise won.
4: No, that's the hare. This is the one that proves that Achilles can never beat a tortoise in a race because of the infinite divisibility of time and space.
1: Who'd win between Achilles and the hare? How's that for a paradox?
12: It isn't one.
1: What about Achilles versus Jensen Button? Button gets a head start, but he has to drive a car in the shape of a tortoise.
11: I feel tired suddenly.
1: Would you mind if I get a snack from the kitchen? I'm fat.
11: No, I think he's left it unlocked today.
1: Right.
13: There should be some baklava on the side.
1: Baklava?
4: Greek snack. Just don't put it on your head.
1: If a pot falls in the kitchen and there's no one there to see it, have I really dropped it?
11: Yes.
1: Oh, look, I don't feel exactly confident with this philosophy thing yet. Any chance you could come along with me?
11: No, we're not really allowed to go out.
12: Achilles says we have to stay here.
4: All philosophy students are people who cannot leave the flat.
12: Mm. All of the class of us are philosophy students.
1: Mm.
4: Therefore, we cannot...
1: Mm. Beat a tortoise in a race!
4: Yes, if you like.
1: Walking along on a hilltop with Aphrodite looking down on Athens. Absolutely lovely. I've bought a bag of pistachios and a bottle of Retina. So, which one's the Parthenon, then?
7: There, you see? Just below us.
1: No. Can't see it.
7: The beautiful ancient monument, there.
1: Sorry, I can't see anything beyond the one that's all smashed up and falling down. Ruddy vandals. We had the same thing with the bus stop at Limpston Commando, only with more we.
7: That's the Parthenon.
1: Oh.
7: It's an extraordinary feat of architecture. For example, all the columns are built with curved lines to fool the eye.
1: Ah, a bit like Bella. You never see her coming and then wham! There she is.
7: Who's Bella?
1: My fiancée. Well, sort of. I mean, she doesn't like me much.
7: Ah, but we must praise marriage, no? The ancient Greeks lauded the virtue of celibacy, but I don't agree.
1: No, me neither.
7: After all, what is the opposite of celibacy?
1: Jordan.
7: Shall we sit down? You look as if you're limping.
1: Oh, no, it's okay. The bag of pistachios in my back pocket split, and they've sort of gone down the back of my, No, it's fine. It's just the shells are a little bit uncomfortable. Oh, I think that got the shell off. Oh, salty.
7: But you're not eating one.
1: No, but you can sort of tell. Let me just fish it out. Would you like one?
7: No, thank you. Shall we sit down?
1: Yes, I think I will. Be easier to get at the nuts.
7: I love coming up here. It's a very special place for me. It always makes me feel so inspired. What inspires you?
1: Got him, chirpy bastard. Sorry, what did you say?
7: What inspires you?
1: Bear Grylls.
7: No, I don't know.
1: Oh, he's amazing. He can eat trees. Neil Diamond, he's an inspiration. Homer.
7: Oh, you've read the Iliad?
1: No. The Simpsons.
7: You're so funny. All the men I know try to impress me by showing off all their knowledge. You're the opposite.
1: Oh, thank you very much.
7: Tell me about your mind, Giles.
1: I've got a tortoise, and I reckon I could have him in a race no matter what Luke says. Pistachio.
14: And you never called me back?
1: No.
14: And the office is completely swamped with calls from the parents of those missing students. And you somehow got us to pay for 3 seats on the plane over here, and then missed the flight altogether.
1: No, it's okay, because I got a receipt. Put it on expenses. We'll just charge it to the business. They'll never know.
14: Giles, we are the business.
1: Right.
10: Charlotte and Mr. Timmis have come over to Athens. Bit cross, so I'm assuming I've made a bit of a bish.
15: Giles, you've let me down, you've let Wembley Hog travel down, but worst of all, you've let yourself down. Actually, scrap that. Worst of all is letting me down.
10: Sorry, sir.
15: You're a goat. What are you, boy?
10: Goat, sir.
15: And where on earth are we, anyway?
16: Well, now, this is Achilles' flat, so I thought we'd ask Luke and Jeremy to help. They're as bright as a big bulb and know loads about tortoises and stuff. Luke? Jeremy? You in there?
17: Yes?
16: Right, we'll open the door.
17: We can't. We're sort of locked in.
18: You mean you're prisoners?
17: Yes. Although I should point out that in many other ways we are free.
18: Look, has Achilles ever let you out of there?
17: No, but then has he ever not let us into there?
18: Is he keeping you both as prisoners?
17: Well, only in as much as any man can keep an
18: other. Oh, shut up, and we'll try and come up with a plan to get you out.
17: Right, whereof we cannot speak, we must remain silent.
16: Yes.
17: Although, we could do with a cheese sandwich if you're going past the shop.
10: We're in a cafe opposite Achilles' flat, so we can scope it out. Very exciting.
15: So, what are the clues so far?
10: Well, we know who the missing students are and what they look like.
15: You've got their pictures. Good work, Wembley Hall.
10: No, we know what they look like because they're philosophy students, so we can assume berets and books, possible stab at some early beard work for the chaps, and eyebrow rings for the ladies.
14: That's all you've got? Beards and eyebrow rings?
10: Don't underestimate it. I once went for an eyebrow piercing for a bet in Chippenham. I blinked and they stapled my eye shut. Ouch.
15: Now, Achilles was acting as tutor and guardian to the missing students. He was the last one to see them, and now he's keeping the last two prisoner in his flat.
14: Yeah, and he gets furious any time someone mentions the missing statues.
10: Yep. Are you thinking what I'm thinking?
19: Yes, I think I am.
10: Good. Lunch, then. Greek all right with everyone?
14: Oh. No, Giles. I'm thinking that it's obviously Achilles who's kidnapped the students. Yeah. He's trying to get the marbles back.
10: Right. Shame, because I really fancied souvlaki. I would like souvlaki. Vlaki, vlaki, vlaki.
20: You! What were you doing at my flat?
10: Hello. This is my sister Charlotte and my old teacher, Mr. Timmis.
15: Pleased to meet you. Funnily enough, we were just talking about you.
20: Saying what?
15: About you, not to you.
10: Now look here, Achilles. What have you done with the students?
20: Okay, let me be very plain. I have the students. You can get the Parthenon statues returned. I'm giving you 24 hours to get those statues back here to Greece, or to use their own words. All of the students that are Luke and Jeremy are students who will meet with all of a very sticky end. Goodbye.
10: Christ, what a horrid man.
15: You see, Giles, he's in it up to his unbelievably hairy neck.
14: Oh, God, I thought that was the jumper.
15: We need to think.
10: Uh-oh.
15: And think fast.
10: Right, that's me out. Look, I'll get the tuck in. You two come up with a plan.
15: Fortunately, I've already made a plan. Look.
10: Wow. Why is it all in pasta and lentils glued to sugar paper?
15: I'm a primary school teacher. That's how I roll. Now, do as I say.
10: I've come to the museum to say goodbye to the lovely Aphrodite. It only seemed fair to tell her what was going on. I've got a letter explaining it all.
7: Giles! Oh, thank goodness you're here. I had a call from my father. He wasn't making any sense. Kept talking about the day of justice and revenge.
10: Yeah, look, I've got this letter for you.
7: It's written in chalk.
10: Mr. Timmis, he's a teacher.
7: The deal is on. Socrates arriving at airport tonight. Who is Socrates?
10: No, that's a five. It says 50 crates arriving at airport tonight. You have to tell your dad.
7: Giles, I'm so frightened. Will you hold me?
10: Yep.
7: A little tighter, Giles, please.
10: I'm not sure I dare. I'm on sort of a hair trigger. Yup, there it goes.
7: Giles, when all this is over, I want to come back to England with you. Your disdain of formal knowledge and clarity of thought is so inspiring.
10: Is it? Wish you'd marked my GCSEs.
7: If you'll be my Agamemnon, I'll be your Clytemnestra.
10: Oh, Lorks, it's gone again.
7: And I could meet your lovely Bella. We could be friends.
10: Oh, no, I wouldn't do that if I were you.
7: Why not?
10: I don't think Bella would like it. She once made a pony disappear when it took a carrot without saying thank you.
7: So, you reject my love?
10: No, Aphrodite, but... Not reject, exactly. It's just that I'm in the middle of an international kidnapping and extortion sting. Not to mention the lives of 10 people who are only here because of me. Oh, and my fiancée just happens to be the fiercest woman in Britain, apart from her mother, who once punched a hunt saboteur so hard in the chops they had to pull his video camera out of his mouth with a winch. If it weren't for those minor complications, I would stay with you forever. But I've got to get to the airport. I'm guessing that wasn't a celebration smash. No.
20: Most unfortunate, all these unpleasantness, yes. But with the return of lost Edwards, your missing students will be set free. Eh, Giles? Your godfather has done the right thing and acted fast.
10: Yes. We're at the airport and the first of the wooden crates is being unloaded now.
20: Here they are. Yes. I have to see inside to check them. Giles, pass me the crowbar.
10: Oh, well now, there's no need to do that here in front of everyone. Why not wait till you get home? You know, they'll be embarrassed. Some of them got no clothes on.
20: Yes, anyone would think there was something suspicious about the crate.
10: No. No, not at all. You just tell me where Luke and Jeremy are.
20: Oh, there. Colonel Yanis has them in the back of the car.
10: Oh, good.
0: Here are the two of your...
21: Giles, there you are.
10: Hello.
21: Or would appear to be.
22: Yes, and... Although this has been rather over-empirical, now we're here, I do feel a bit of a prat in this philosopher's robe.
20: Hold it. This statue looks brown. Not the white, clean marble it should be. And it smells...
9: Yeah, it smells of the great and sweet aroma of home and liberty and justice.
20: Smells of burnt sugar. I don't understand. It's fats.
10: Huh?
20: It's made of fats.
9: What is fudge?
10: Clotted double cream Devon fudge, to be precise. Good old Mr. Figgis. There is nothing that man can't render in sweet, crumbly Devon fudge.
20: Treachery! Deceit! Lies! This is lies!
10: Have a nibble of centaur. It's da-da-da-da-da-da-da. Lish!
20: I'll kill him!
21: Oh, no, you won't, you great hairy lunatic.
20: You!
21: You lay one finger on that boy and I'll knock you back into ancient Greece.
20: You and whose army?
10: Yes, steady on, Mr. Timmis.
21: I'm your worst nightmare. A frustrated retired teacher from Budley Prep who spends his days with the worst pupil he's ever taught.
10: Oh.
21: Taekwondo black belt third Dan, an all-round badass.
14: And if you'd like to visit the real statues in London, we'd be happy to arrange a trip for you. Charlotte Wembley-Hogg, Wembley-Hogg Travel. Here's my card.
20: I will kill you all!
21: Hang on, travel isn't spelt with two V's.
10: Luke, Jeremy, time to run.
21: Run?
10: Of course, sorry. Now look, there exist four legs that belong to Luke and Jeremy, all legs that belong to...
22: No, it's not that. It's just we've never run before.
4: We're philosophy students.
10: Run! Well, here we are, back at base in good old Blighty. Achilles rather liked the fudge in the end. Good thing, really. Aphrodite's checked him into a sanatorium and it seemed to cheer him up. Came home via the Greek islands. Thought we'd spend a couple of days island hopping. Turned out they were too far apart, so we had to get a boat. Went to Lesbos. Bought some very comfortable shoes. It was a bit of rubbing at first, but they told me to expect that. Luke and Jeremy have come to work for me.
23: Wembley Hog Travel?
10: They're dealing with complaints.
4: Mm-hmm. Now, let's be clear. Was all of your luggage left on the tarmac in Bruges, or was some of the tarmac in Bruges under your luggage?
10: The best news of all is that Mr. Figgis has been commissioned to make a cracknel fudge rendering of the Seven Wonders of the World. Oop, I think I just sat on a butterscotch Taj Mahal. Right then, better do something important. Lunch, I think. Who's for Greek? When you want a drink to cool your throat.

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See? With a Polaroid land camera, you get bright, sharp pictures in 15 seconds. Snap, pull, peel. It's that easy. Is there any better way to get pictures of the family?

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2: Hello, Hector. How's rainmaking machine coming along?
3: Oh, gosh. Gosh sakes, it's coming along swell, Mr. Winterbottom. Yes. I think I'll have it finished in a couple of days, and then we'll try it out.
2: You suppose it'll work?
3: Suppose it'll work? Why, certainly it'll work. I'm going to bring the biggest rainstorm the corn center has ever seen.
2: Yes, well, the farmers around here could use a little rain right now.
3: Yes. And say, here's something else. What? Here's a way for you and Mr. Peters to cash in a big way. Put in a big stock of rubber boots.
2: Well, how do you mean, Hector? What's the boots for?
3: When it rains, all the farmers will be wanting boots, won't they?
2: Mm.
3: Well, you can just clean up.
2: Say, that is an idea now, ain't it?
3: You bet your boots is an
2: John
3: idea.
2: Brown, you're pretty smart, that, Hector.
3: Oh, that's nothing. That's nothing at all, Mr. Winterbottom. Nothing at all. But you better hurry up and order the boots, because in just a few days, I'm going to make it rain.
2: Yes, yes, I'll get right on that.
3: What I come in to see you about, did you and Mr. Peters type up that contract and sign it?
2: Yep, here it is, right here.
3: Well, that's the stuff. That's fine. Let's see. Yes. Now we're all set. I'll take this copy along, and I'll leave this one here for your files.
2: Yes.
3: I want to get back to shop now, and so I'll be seeing you a little later.
2: Yes, that'll be all right, Hector. Webb?
4: Yes, what you want?
2: Listen, come here. I know how we can make a lot of money, but keep it under your hat. Boots.
4: How can you make any money keeping your boots under your hat?
2: Oh, I don't mean we're going to make money keeping our boots under our hats.
4: Well, whose boots are we going to keep under our hats?
2: Nobody's. I mean we're going to clean up.
4: Clean up the boots?
2: No, not clean up the boots.
4: I get you. Clean up the hats.
2: Clean up nothing. What I mean is, looky here. Listen. In a few days, Hector's going to make it rain with his rain machine. Well, sir, now Oliver's store and Lem Butler's won't be figuring on it's going to rain, but we will. See? We'll have the jump on them.
4: Well, what's the idea of jumping on Lem Butler? It ain't his fault if it's going to rain.
2: I didn't say it was his fault. I said he doesn't know it's going to rain, and we do, and we'll have boots on hand.
4: Well, I ain't going around with boots on my hands just because it might rain.
2: Oh, dagnabbit. Ain't you got no sense at all, Eb? Now, look here. Nobody figures it's going to rain. But we know it is, because Hector's going to make it rain. So we'll order a stock of rubber boots.
4: Yes, but...
2: Hand me that General Supply Company catalog there, and we'll get our order in right off.
4: Here's the catalog, but I ain't going to write no more letters.
2: Oh.
4: I'm dead darn tired.
2: You don't have to write the letter. Now, let's see here. Boots, B's, O, L. Here it is. I reckon it's the kind we want right here. Yes, make a nice profit on them, too. Russia's Marine Gumboot.
4: What is it?
2: Russia's Marine Gumboot. You get the General Supply Company in long distance, and we'll phone in the order.
4: Oh, sure. You get them yourself. I can't get them.
2: Oh, of course you can get them.
4: No, I can't.
2: All you have to do is ask for the General Supply Company, long distance.
4: Yeah, but I can't remember what you want to order.
2: It's all right. I'll write it down here for you. You go ahead and get the General Supply Company.
4: Dad read it. I wish we didn't have no firms. Dad darn nuisance, anyhow. Just a toy, anyhow. It'll never work out. They're nothing but gossip contraption. Wake up that central gal now. Hello? Yeah, I want to get the General Supply Company. I say I want the General Supply Company. Now, how do I know where it is?
2: Listen, ask for long distance.
4: What's that, Deb?
2: Long distance?
4: I don't know where it is, but it's long distance.
2: It's in San Francisco. San Francisco?
4: Hello, it's in San Francisco. All right, and hurry up about it, too.
2: Here's what you asked for now. I ripped out for you. Now, I'm going over to the post office and...
4: Hello, General Supply Company. Say,
5: send us a dozen gunboats. Yes, gunboats.
2: Not gunboats, you darn fool. Gumboots. Russia's Marine gumboots.
5: Just a second. What was that, Zeb?
2: Russia's Marine...
5: Hello, yes. Gunboats and Russia's Marines.
2: Oh.
5: Marines. No, we ain't have no revolution.
2: Wait a minute. Let me do that order. Give me that phone. Well, I'm sharn it.
4: Take it, Dad. Mm-hmm. Burn it. Go ahead. I think you're dad and smart.
2: Hello? Say, this is the general store at Corn Center. Corn Center. No, we don't want no corn. We want boots. Yes, Russia's gum boots. I say we want Russia's bum goots. Goats. No, wait. No, we don't want no goat. We want you to send us the Russia's gum boots you advertise in your... I say give us the bums rush.
4: Oh, shut up. Let me have that phone. Get out of the way. I'll talk to you.
5: Hello? Say, listen. We want gum boots. Gum. We don't give a darn what flavor it is. Yes, mint will be all right. Mint.
2: Wait. She thinks you're talking about chewing gum.
5: How's that?
2: She thinks you're talking about mint gum. Here, let me have that phone. Here. I know how to get that order across. Hello? Say, miss. There's my partner talking a minute ago. Yeah. But he never meant gum. No, not mint gum. Mint gum, I said. I say he never... Now, wait. I do know what we want. I don't want mint gum. I want mint boots. Hello, listen, send us a dozen umbrellas. Sign it. I reckon the umbrellas will be just as good as the boots. And if you... Well, look who's coming, would you? Look here.
4: That dad darn crook Flint.
2: He's coming in here after we...
4: Now, what do you want?
6: Now, I don't want to start an argument.
4: Well, get outside and you won't be starting an argument.
6: Now, please. I know you gentlemen don't like me, in spite of the fact that I tried to do you a favor. I've just stopped in...
2: favor? What favor?
6: I tried to warn you that Hector Smith was going to get into trouble, and that he was a flagrant fool.
4: You're crazy. Hector might be a fool, but he's a long ways from being flagrant.
6: All right, we won't go into that. But Hector Smith has been stepping high, wide, and handsome in this town for a long time. He set himself up as a sort of bellwether, and
2: If you've just come in here to talk about the weather, Mr. Flint, you can just...
6: I'm not
2: right
6: talking
2: along.
6: About the weather. I said bellwether, who leads, as opposed to you that follows, and...
2: Well, who do we follow? Who do we follow?
6: I didn't say you followed anyone.
4: Who did you say, then?
6: I said you. That's a...
4: See, he's crazy, Zeb. You're crazier than a bedpost.
6: I'm not crazy.
2: Well, you certainly talk like you was. What do you want in here, anyhow?
6: I want
4: What are you talking about?
6: I'm talking about a you. A you. A female sheep.
4: Say, Dad, darn your hide, don't you call me a female sheep.
6: I didn't call you a sheep.
2: Well, you just did, Mr. Flint. He hid you with moan ears now.
6: Oh, look here. Haven't you ever heard of a ewe? E-W-E. E-W-E. Here, I'll write it down for you.
2: Now, hold on. Don't you touch that. That's a contract.
6: I see.
4: What's the matter?
6: I see why you're so eager to defend Hector Smith. So you're partners of his in this rainmaking scheme, eh?
2: Well, what do we are?
6: I might have guessed it. Hector Smith is out to gyp the public with this fake rain machine of his, and you're in business with him. This is excellent.
2: What do you mean?
6: I'll tell you what I mean. Young Smith's machine hasn't the slightest chance of working. And when it's proven that it's a fake, he'll go to jail for fraud. And as his partners, you will too. You're all a bunch of gyp artists.
2: We ain't gypping nobody. The only person who's put any money in Hector's machine is a fellow named Mr. Mortimer.
6: Yes, I know. Mr. Mortimer is in the employ of the Ortega Irrigation Company. He's my secretary. I'm really the one who put up that money. And if Hector Smith fails to produce rain, well, it's just going to be too bad for all of you. Good morning, gentlemen.
2: Supposing that machine don't work, supposing Hector can't make it rain, Eb, what'll we do if it don't rain?
4: Cancel that order for them umbrellas.

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2: This is Dave Hollands, Stellar Trader Class D, calling EarthCom 7 Beta 7. I'm still alone on the Melissa 5. The others are still dead. I'm still 7 trillion light years away from Earth. Yesterday, we hit a space storm. Acid rain, fireballs, meteors, radiation. Brightened up in the afternoon, though. Hab, the ship's computer, tells me I've gone space crazy through loneliness. Oh, and a giant chicken has stolen both my hats.
3: Dave.
2: What is it, Hap?
3: There's an intruder in the outer rim.
2: Oh, it's not that alien who massacred the crew, is it? If it is, tell him he's not welcome here.
3: No, Dave. It's a different form. I have a bioscan readout. Skin? Hard, impervious exterior. Central nervous system, single spine central. Capabilities, limitless. Function, survival.
2: Oh, hell, I don't stand a chance.
3: Height, 4 inches.
2: Unless maybe I stand on it.
3: Origin, Earth.
2: Earth? What is it, Hab?
3: It's a biro, Dave.
2: A pen? Hab, a pen is not a creature.
3: Oh, yes, it is, Dave. It's a perfectly developed organism.
2: My God, you admire it, don't you?
3: I admire its perfection, Dave.
2: What am I talking about? It's just a pen. Made by man.
3: No, Dave. The Earth pens, you know, are a colony from the home planet which spread its spores throughout the universe. They reproduce by cloning themselves in dark, dry, secluded places. Usually the back of a sofa. The byproduct of the cloning process is very often a fork and a pink comb.
2: Hab, are you telling me pens are more intelligent than man?
3: Certainly.
2: What, smarter than Einstein even?
3: Einstein was bright. But it was his pen who was the real genius.
2: Now, wait a minute. Hold it.
3: The creature is moving. It's in the hole, Dave.
2: Moving? How?
3: When pens are ready to leave Earth, they excrete their blue spinal fluid into the pocket of their Earth servant. Then, over 48 hours, they produce by symbiosis an atomic rocket fuel and blast off for their mother planet.
2: But what does it want, Hab? What's it doing on the ship?
3: I'll broadcast its emotional scan on your audio spectrum. It wants revenge, Dave. Revenge for its clone you chewed to death.
2: Hab! That pen's insane!
3: It's trying to get out of the hole, Dave.
2: Lock the portals. On the uranium cannon. Come on.
3: Okay.
2: Give me visual. Yeah, there he is. Fire! Yeah!
4: Calling EarthCom 7 Beta 7. I killed a pen yesterday. I don't feel good about it. I feel silly. I don't know whether it was real or whether Hab just made the whole thing up to cure my space madness. Either way, it worked. Because remember that giant chicken I was ranting about? The one I said stole my hats? Well, I caught him this morning and made him get them back. This is Stellar Trader Dave Hollands with nothing further to report.
5: And now, meet tonight's guest host, Mr. David Coleman.
6: Good afternoon, and welcome to what I can only describe as a feast of sport. Sport of all kind that you'll be able to see on TV. First as ever, at 12:25, Football Focus with Bob Wilson. He'll be looking at football and putting it into focus. At 1 o'clock, we go to Doncaster for the 1 o'clock race at Doncaster. Then we go immediately over to Newcastle for the 1:15 at Doncaster. And that should happen... That should happen around about 1:15. At 3:30, we've got exclusive highlights of the finals of the American Pro Mud Roller Tennis Championships. And I can promise you that will be tremendously boring. But now we can go over direct to Crystal Palace for the main event of the day.
7: I'm standing outside the home of George Simpson. George is 5'2" and weighs 18 stone. To his neighbours, he's just an ordinary, unremarkable, incredibly fat sod. But George isn't ordinary, for George believes he is a man trapped inside the body of a different man.
8: I was 19 when I realised that on the outside I was George, but inside, craving to get out, was Jim.
5: What's the difference between you and Jim?
8: Well, for a start, he's slimmer than me. He's not going bald. And he's taller than I am.
5: And he's trapped inside your body?
8: Yeah. Yeah, that's right.
5: How does he fit?
8: He has to crouch. Sort of tuck his head down and squidge up his legs.
5: How else are you different from Jim?
8: Well, Jim's more intelligent, you know, better looking. He's got a really gorgeous girlfriend who's mad about him. And he's really, really, really, really, really, really rich.
5: And you want the operation to transform you into Jim, your real self?
8: But the medical council have refused.
9: We reviewed the case, yes. And we thought long and hard about what is, after all, a very complicated and painful and indeed intricate operation. And ultimately rejected it on the grounds that it was too silly. After all, what we're talking about involves a rather huge amount of money being grafted into his bank account. We're talking about transplanting a new Ferrari into his garage and finding a donor who is prepared to give up his gorgeous girlfriend.
5: And here, in the privacy of your own room, you become Jim.
8: Yeah. This is where I take off George's training shoes, his jeans and his T-shirt. Mm. And I put on Jim's training shoes, his jeans and his T-shirt.
5: They seem remarkably similar.
8: With Jim being much taller and slimmer, his clothes are that much smaller.
5: Mm-hmm. And that's why you can't get Jim's jeans past your knees.
8: Ah, right. So I hobble round my room, my size 11 feet, scrunched up in Jim's size 6 shoes, with my trousers round my ankles. And when I go outside dressed like this, people just laugh. They think I'm a Bee Gees fan or something like that.
10: If you have any comments to make about that programme, please write to Gilbert Steve Blimp Steel, 2374 Bogwell, Chelsea Street Mansions, Barnsley, London.

welcome back. And you join us at the extraordinarily interesting stage of things. It's 11 pieces of the 1:15 at Doncaster. Because we understand our cameras were in Newcastle. Extraordinary. Remarkable. And I think we're ready to go over to David Coleman back in the studio. Welcome back. Any of you just coming in from work will probably want to take your coats off. And we're still waiting for that vital Liverpool result. Remember, if Liverpool win today, they'll collect 3 points. That is 3 points. Now, a draw would mean 1 point. And if they lose, they will get no points at all. And we're, as I talk, getting that vital Liverpool result in now. And what a surprise! What a surprise! So now it's over to Crystal Ballard. Where they line up, ready for the start of whatever they're doing.

0: Now at last, Saturday Serials presents the still more, further, even more continuing reasonably exciting adventures of Captain Invisible and his trusty sidekick, the See-Through Kid. This week's episode, The Beast from 20,000 Ardwick Street. We join the Captain and the Kid on the tennis court in their secret lair.
1: Kid, I hate playing tennis with you. You're absolutely useless.
2: I'm useless? You don't even return a shot.
1: What?
2: Which end of the court are you playing on?
1: The garden end.
2: Ah, maybe it'd be better if I stood at the opposite end.
1: Okay, kid.
3: Captain Invisible, my lord.
1: Yes, Grimes, what is it?
3: Some bloke just delivered this message. Says it's from the puzzler.
1: Quick, give it here, Grimes.
3: Here, sir?
1: No, here.
3: There?
2: Oh, thanks, Grimes.
1: Hey, what's it say, kid?
2: Hmm?
1: Remember, the puzzler always gives a little clue as to his next crime.
2: Uh-huh. It says, I'm in the bank on the corner of 34, stealing all the money. There's easy parking facilities opposite.
1: Weird one.
2: Yeah. Well, what do you make of it, Cap?
1: I'm in the bank. Kid! Are you familiar with tri-scion logic, where the letters are afforded a value in reverse proportion to their position in the alphabet? You then apply a chi-square test, reconvert the numbers into their Romanian counterparts, and back into English?
2: Sure, what do you think I am, an asshole?
1: Well, I think I've worked it out. It says, Wak de flang de wargle bung.
2: That's insane.
1: Right, and where is the planet of insanity?
2: Saturn!
0: And so, the Captain and the Kid leap into their interplanetary invisible rocket and head straight for the bank on 34th Street. What do you think they are, assholes?
4: Okay, Puzzler. This is Captain Invisible and his trusty sidekick, the See-Through Kid. Right, Kid? Kid? This is just me, Captain Invisible.
2: Oh, sorry, Cap. It took me ages to park the car.
4: And his trusty sidekick, the See-Through Kid.
5: You'll never take me alive, Invisible.
4: It's no use trying to escape. We've got the place surrounded.
5: Where?
4: Here.
2: And here.
5: Where? And where?
4: Look, just take our word for it.
2: We're coming in to get you.
4: Wait, kid. He's sending out his dancing elephants.
2: Oh, no.
0: And so another adventure reaches a very, very unsatisfactory conclusion. Nothing is resolved at all. God, that makes me so mad. In fact, I'm going to write in and complain about this.
6: And now we continue our series of William Shakespeare's lesser-known plays. 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

0: Shakespeare's lesser-known plays. 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
1: The play, set in 1974, is a controversial one for Shakespeare scholars. Many hotly dispute the authenticity of the authorship, pointing out that Shakespeare had been dead over 300 years, and prefer to credit the manuscript to Francis Bacon, or his son, Trevor Francis Bacon. However, the tragedy of Kegane and Toshaki bears indisputable hallmarks of the bard himself. He takes an already well-known story and peoples it with famous historical figures. This case, Kegane, the hard-working and skillful Liverpool inside right, and John Toshaki, the tall, lanky Welsh centre forward. Into this rich tapestry he weaves familiar themes of friendship, midfield ball-winning, greed, revenge, and the professional foul. The play begins on the afternoon of the 1974 FA Cup final. 12 minutes have gone and there's no score. A section of the pitch somewhere at Wembley. Enter Kegane.
2: Fie! A curse on it! 1,000 poxes! My temper rageth like a chained lion that seeing deer doth strain upon his leash and vent his fury on the pitiless air. Perhaps I dumbstruck be that from my lips no sound issues. Tommy! Tom! On me head! He passes not the ball in forward motion, but sidewaysly and backwaysward instead. Without the ball, I am an untipped spear. A eunuch on a wedding night. Tommy!
1: Enter Toshaki, chewing at gum.
3: All right, Tev.
2: Tosh.
3: Why beatest thou thy breast?
2: That bastard Smith. He clingeth to the ball as if some jewels or gold it contained.
3: Then all railings must cease. For have I not the object of your tempered lust to hand? Or rather to my foot?
2: Ah, glorious sphere. Pigskin, laced and round. No globe was more desired. Not even Helen's breast that drove Paris and all his men to war at felled great Troy.
3: To thee then, Kev.
2: And back to thee, in 1-2 form.
3: Ha, this ball will fox these Geordies yet.
2: For with this foot, I'll drill it in the net.
1: Exeunt Kegane and Toshaki running.
4: Goal! Goal!
1: Enter Kegane and Toshaki rejoicing.
3: Hurrah! A great goal struck with speed.
2: Thanks, Tosh.
3: Come, let me now embrace thee in my arms. And then a kiss.
2: A kiss?
3: Aye, such a kiss laid full upon thy ruby lips.
2: No tongues?
3: No tongues, sweet Kevin. Although my desire smoulders fit to set my soul afire.
1: Yes. And with me in the studio, theatre critic and manager of Southampton Football Club, Laurie McManamy. Laurie, how do you see the play so far?
5: Well, this is what British theatre's all about. I think 100% commitment, like. And I think the boy Olivia... playing Kegane's got absolutely magnificent. He's got ability and quality. And I think Sir John Gielgud. I'm looking forward to seeing him play Ray Clements in the second half. I'm a bit disappointed with Robert Powell. I think he's got a bit of ability, but he's miscast his shanks. And I think all in all, tremendous stuff. And it proves we've got the best theatre league in the world.
1: Thank you, Laurie.
6: TV presents ASSO. ASSO, Spanish Detective.
7: Louis de Smerck was dead. 100 somber silhouettes stood, heads bowed around the grave, and the dull twilight drizzle whipped down in neat parallel lines. I turned up my shirt collar against the rain. Somehow it formed a funnel which channeled the rain down the small of my back and in through my underpants. I started giggling uncontrollably. So Louis de Smerck was dead. The biggest mafia boss in Torremolinos. All the heads of the families had made the trip from Mabella. They'd all come in the same minibus to save petrol money. Someone pressed a note in my hand. Victor Del Samba wanted to see me.
8: Asso, Louis dead. But I don't want this to mean a war between the families. His son will take over all of Louis' rackets. The deck chairs, the sunglasses,

0: And the net bag full of beach balls.
1: He can handle that. He's a big man.
0: But I have to know, Asso, who killed Louis. I want you to find him for me.
1: I already know. I was there the night he died. I was in bed with Mother. Jane Mother. She's my girl. We had made love for what seemed an eternity. The telephone rang. I remember thinking the time was around 3:30, 4 a.m. I looked at my watch. It was 12:05.
2: You a friend of Louis the Smirk?
1: Maybe.
2: Well, maybe you better go and see him at his place. Pronto.
1: Pensively, I stroked my 4-inch wide sideburns. Mother knew I was worried. Softly, she ran her fingers through the curly hairs on my back and shoulders. It's amazing how many women go absolutely berserk for that. And it's so easy to stick on, too. I got dressed, climbed into my paella esprit, and I screeched off into the night. When I got to Louis, the door was open. The lights were off. Something was wrong. Slowly, I reached into my waistband. Yes, I had clean underpants on. Louis? Louis? Louis? Silently, I pulled the Magnum 4-5 from the turnip of my flares. In the darkness, two silhouettes rushed at me. I catapulted into the room, rolled over, pivoted on my hip, and fired two shots into my foot. One of the men died for me. I picked him off in midair and shot the other three before he hit the floor. There was no sound. Then...
0: Happy birthday to you. Happy birthday to you. Happy birthday, dear Asso. Happy birthday to you.
1: I flicked on the light. Louis!
0: Surprise! Surprise!
1: And that's how it was, Mr. Del Samba.
0: Asso, don't feel bad. You see, you were set up. Louis had a contract out on you. He'd shipped in two out-of-town hitmen from Gibraltar. They'd rigged your birthday cake with explosives.
1: The cake?
0: Mm-hmm.
1: Mrs. Smirk! Mrs. Smirk! Don't cut that cake! The blast tore me from my platform soles. In the space of 5 days, I had killed the entire Smirk family. It was still raining. I got in my car and tried to start it. But without my platform heels, my feet didn't reach the pedals. I got out and started to walk home.
3: Well, the remarkable thing is that it's not... We haven't ever come back. We haven't... We're back. And I think I've just got time. I'm getting a signal, actually. And I think it means I've got 2 minutes left, which should just give me enough time to say good night. No, it won't. In fact, will it? Yes, we think we can go ahead. Good night. And we've got a little more time to say good night.

John Stupor Clark here. Shut it. Here's a poem. Shut it. If you're listening to the radio, and you must be if you can hear this, that show was Son of Cliche, and it starred three men called Christopher Barry, Nick Maloney, and a little one called Nick Wilton. Sorry, my rhyming scheme is all screwed up. I'll have to start again. Shut it! That flaming show was written by Rob Grant and Doug Naylor. Music was by Peter Brewis. Al Nixon was the producer. It's not that bad. Shut it!

0: Well, that's it for another show. But the main news is I'm absolutely thrilled. I don't know if any of you have read it in the papers, but every year they have a big award ceremony for continuity announcers. No. And where this is where the absolute cream of continuity remarks are given awards. And actually, we were fortunate enough to be associated with the Best Continuity Award after a Light Entertainment Programme Award. And I'd like to play it for you now. It was first heard on April the 11th, 1983.
1: A continuity remark, read by Leslie Forsyth. Written and directed by Alison Reeder. Technical production by David Fleming Williams. And produced by Martin Cambridge. It's April 1983.

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0: I think I'm getting a bunion.
1: That's not a very auspicious start to the day.
0: Here's your coffee. I've never had a bunion before. I've had corns. I've never had a bunion.
1: I can recommend a very good chiropodist.
0: Can you? You mean
1: His
0: you
1: coffee
0: have...
1: coffee is delicious.
0: One of my many talents. Something rather demeaning about the word, isn't there?
1: Coffee?
0: Bunion.
1: I don't know. I've never thought of it.
0: Well, I hadn't before today.
1: Well, I suggest you turn your mind to other things, like the book signing.
0: I warned Alistair I won't write a lot of flowery inscriptions.
1: You won't be rude, will you?
0: I shan't be writing dirty limericks, if that's what you mean.
1: That's not what I meant, and you know it.
0: I'll be sweetness and light personified.
1: Well, there's no need to go overboard. You nervous?
0: No, not really. I'm into calmer waters now. Either the book sells or it doesn't, and that's it.
1: You sound resigned.
0: Substitute sanguine. It's like having a second.
1: What is?
0: You. Someone in my corner, so to speak.
1: You won't expect me to flap a towel in your face, will you?
0: I'm glad you're here.
1: Oh, well, I had to be. It's your big day.
0: I do look a twerp in a suit, don't I?
1: No. Actually, it's growing on me.
0: Like fungus.
1: No, not like fungus. Are you nervous?
0: You asked me that.
1: Sorry. It's because I'm nervous. Have you eaten? You did have a good breakfast.
0: Yes. I had a doughnut.
1: Good. Are you going to order a cab?
0: No, Alistair's going to pick me up here. I'll lay odds it would be a Land Rover painted in zebra stripes.
1: Did you say you had a doughnut for breakfast?
0: Yes.
1: Why?
0: I don't know, really. It was there, so I thought I'd eat it.
1: You do some peculiar things.
0: Perhaps I'm becoming an eccentric. Goes with the suit, I suppose. I'm glad you're here.
1: You've already said that.
0: Oh. Well, either I'm starting to repeat myself or I am nervous.
1: Oh, you're not, are you?
0: Well, yeah, a bit.
1: It's me. I'm contagious. You wouldn't be nervous at all if I'd gone to work.
0: You're getting in a state.
1: No, I already am in a state.
0: That sounds like Alistair. I'll get it.
1: Before you let him in, I'll be thinking of you.
0: That's good, because I'll probably be thinking of you. Hello, Alistair.
2: Hi, Lai. Fit?
0: Come in, I won't be a second.
2: Good morning, lovely lady.
1: Hello, Alistair. Don't worry, I won't be sitting in the bookshop with Lionel. I just came round to wish him luck.
2: TLC. Mega.
0: TLC.
2: Tender, loving care.
0: Of course.
2: So, how are you both?
0: Well, a bit nervous, to be honest.
1: No, I'm sanguine.
2: Good mix. Good mix. Okay, let's hit the bookshelves and make some bucks.
0: Yes, let's.
2: Can I give you a lift to the office, Jim?
1: No, thanks. I'll order a taxi. I don't like Land Rovers with zebra stripes.
2: How does she know about that?
0: She's very psychic. Before we reach the bookshop, Alistair, there's one thing that's puzzled me all along.
2: What's that, Lion?
0: Why are you publishing my book?
2: It's what I do.
0: You haven't got rich publishing books like mine.
2: I didn't say I have. I publish books like yours, Lai, and I'm being mega frank. Because it makes me feel better.
0: You claiming that my book has some kind of curative powers?
2: I'm claiming books like yours are real books. They're not the trash that make the bucks. Books like yours will last for years. The sort of book that my old man used to publish.
0: Oh.
2: All fears laid to rest?
0: Yes, I suppose so. Thanks for being honest.
2: The corners of your mouth have gone down, Lai.
0: Conceit. I don't suppose anybody's proud to be a tax loss.
2: You do pull some funny cherries from the bag sometimes. Who said anything about you being a tax loss?
0: Well, let's face it, it may be a proper book, but it's not going to sell, is it?
2: Not mega, no.
0: No, not even mini.
2: Look, we won't know that until we hit the bookshelves. Come on, stiff up our lip, Lai. We're here. Here you are. This is where you'll be. The hot seat.
0: Those people.
2: Good buzz, good buzz.
0: How much did you pay them?
2: They're just to get the book selling.
0: Uh-huh.
2: Well, 1 minute to lift off.
0: Yeah, this stacked queue of yours.
2: Yes.
0: How do I distinguish between them and those not bribed to ask me to sign the book?
2: Lemon squeezy line. My people will say hello twice.
0: Hello?
2: Yeah, you know.
0: Yeah, I know what hello is. I just think this whole thing is teetering on the brink of farce.
2: I'm pulling out all the stops for you, Lai. The fact is, and I know you're going to hate this. I've got to like you, Lionel. I want the book to sell for you.
0: Oh. Well, thank you.
2: Okay.
0: What on earth is that?
2: Mood music. The drums of Kenya.
0: Those are the drums of Nigeria.
2: Really? Well, only you would know the difference. Catch you later. Ladies and gentlemen, the man.
3: Hello, hello.
0: Oh, yes. Hello, hello.
3: I've heard it's a wonderful book.
0: Have you really?
3: No, don't sign. Mime.
0: Mime? What do you want me to mime?
3: Signing.
0: Why?
3: We don't buy a copy.
0: I shouldn't have asked.
3: Thank you so very much. I'm sure it's going to be a bestseller.
0: Oh, thank you.
1: My life in Kenya. Yes. Yes, of course it's good. Spicy? Oh, yes, it's incredibly spicy. In an understated sort of way. Well, that's the spiciest sort of spicy, I think. No, I'm not pushing anything. I'm just recommending that you go out and buy a copy before it sells out. Yes. Oh, and Pauline, I think that this year I may be able to lay my hands on a couple of tickets for Wimbledon. Yes. No, of course they're not connected. I just thought I'd mention it. My life in Kenya. Yeah. Oh, and tell your friends, won't you? Thanks, Pauline. Bye. Oh, hello, Judith. I'm running out of sales patter. How are you doing?
4: I found everyone I know in the British Isles, and I'm sure I've promised to sleep with half of them.
1: This is bringing out the senior side of our nature, isn't it?
4: Decidedly.
1: What about you, Sandy?
5: 8 copies for sure in Nottingham.
4: Why are you so big in Nottingham?
5: I loved a man in Nottingham once.
4: He must have loved you, too.
5: No, he didn't. But he has a kind heart.
1: Oh, Sandy. Why aren't you married?
5: Why aren't you?
4: Uh-oh.
1: I'm too concerned about the Northeast.
5: I don't see what that's got to do with
1: me. We don't know anybody in the Northeast.
5: Mum, we're doing our best.
1: Yes, I know, and I'm very grateful.
5: I hope Lionel is.
1: Well, I don't want him to be. I don't want him to know that we're selling our souls.
5: Let alone our bodies.
1: Well, speak for yourself. I just want him to be successful.
5: What if he is?
1: What if he is?
5: Can be a mixed blessing success.
1: You are him, aren't you?
0: Yes, I am.
1: You look smaller in real life.
0: Most of us do.
1: Is it a beautiful place, Kenya?
0: You're very beautiful indeed.
1: I've only ever got as far as Ostend, you see. I think I'll take it. Could you sign it?
0: Yes, of course.
1: Could you put to Doris?
0: To Doris. There.
1: There's more.
0: Oh.
1: On the occasion of her 53rd birthday.
0: On the occasion of her 53rd birthday.
1: Would with affection be all right?
0: It wouldn't be very accurate. I don't know a dog.
1: There's no need to be lofty about it.
0: I'm not being lofty at all. I'm simply stating a fact.
1: Well, I'd like it there.
0: With affection.
1: Lionel Hardcastle.
0: Thank you, Lionel Hardcastle.
1: Nice present, that.
0: I hope so. Who's it for?
1: Me.
0: You're Doris?
1: I'd have thought that was obvious.
0: Not really, no.
1: Thank you very much. Where's the till?
0: It's, oh, look, it's your birthday. Would you allow me to pay for it?
1: Certainly not. I don't accept presents from perfect strangers.
6: Could I have your autograph, mister?
0: Yes, of course. Oh. It's you. Hello.
6: How are you doing?
0: Well, I seem to be getting down to the lunatic fringe. Would you like a cup of tea?
6: Where?
0: Oh, they're looking after me. We can get one at the back of the shop. Follow me.
6: Very grand. Tea bags, kettle and 2 stools.
0: I should have this one. It's the less wobbly of the two.
6: Thank you. Well, you sold a few copies then.
0: Yeah, strangely enough, yes. I was quite busy earlier on. They weren't all hello-helloers.
6: Sorry, is that a technical term?
0: Oh, yes, it is now. Alistair stacked the queue and they identified themselves by saying hello twice to me.
1: What happens if someone wants you to sign their book now?
0: No, they'll just have to wait.
1: That's hardly the Dunkirk spirit.
0: Well, this isn't Dunkirk. Anyway, I don't really expect to be mobbed for the rest of the day.
1: Oh, I don't know. Here we are sitting on our wobbly stools and your book's selling all over the country.
0: One here, one there.
1: Oh, no, it's going wonderfully in Nottingham.
0: How do you know?
1: I'm guessing.
0: Why would you guess Nottingham? Why should the good people of Nottingham be interested in a book about Kenya?
1: Well, why not?
0: I can't answer that.
1: Well, there you are, then.
0: Well, how's it doing in the Czech
1: Republic? Well, how do I know?
0: I thought you might like to make another guess.
1: Oh, ha-ha.
0: Bristol, Birmingham.
1: Oh, shut up.
0: What about Gateshead? How do you guess it's selling in Gateshead?
1: No, I don't know anybody in Gateshead.
0: Ah.
1: Oh, well, all right, so I made a few phone calls. There's nothing wrong in recommending a book to friends.
0: Well, I don't like it.
1: Oh, don't you?
0: It smacks of charity.
1: And you smack of being stiff-necked.
0: Oh, I see.
1: And if you get more stiff-necked, you'll fall off that wobbly stool.
0: Oh, this has been quite the silliest morning of my life. And it's only just beginning.
4: If you're trying to get Radio Luxembourg, it's off the air.
1: I'm trying to find Lionel.
4: But where is he today?
1: He's doing a book programme in Glasgow.
4: We won't get that on there.
1: Well, I can get France. Maybe he'll do France next week. I hope he's not tired. Alistair's got him dashing all over the country as if he's in the milk race.
4: He's not cycling, is he? Oh, come on, Mum. Alistair's only trying to do his best.
1: I know, I know.
4: Do you miss him?
1: Well, I got used to him being around. Is this what you meant by success can be a mixed blessing?
4: Sort of. Anyway, don't worry, he might not be a success.
1: Oh, I want him to be. I want it both ways, don't I?
4: That'll be Alistair.
1: Now, well, he's a success. How does he manage so much time to take you out?
4: He's a big success.
1: Oh, he's a mega success.
7: Hi.
2: Hi. Hi, Jean.
1: Hi.
2: Did you manage to get Lionel in Glasgow? He did well. He's getting less hostile every time.
1: How did you manage to get a local radio station from Glasgow?
2: On the car radio.
1: Can you get to bed?
2: Only faintly.
1: Do you like a drink?
2: No, thanks, Jean. There's something I want to put to you.
1: Oh, what?
2: The book?
4: She's already bought 120 copies.
1: 140.
2: Star on the chart. But I'm talking bigger than locally. We're not exactly bombing, but we're not grabbing either. What we need to do is open up a second front.
1: Are you intending to invade Russia?
2: You sounded just like Lionel then.
1: Well, I'll do his next interview for him.
2: Well, it's funny you should mention...
1: Oh, Alistair, what are you building up to?
2: The inscription in the book. To poo, it says. You're Pooh, aren't you?
1: Of course not.
4: Pooh was the dog?
1: Yes, a spaniel. Lionel's favourite spaniel.
4: Yeah,
1: Springer spaniel. Oh, yes, all right, I am Pooh. Or rather, I was. I certainly wouldn't answer to it now. What about it?
2: Well, don't you see? It's the perfect publicity angle. The book is dedicated to the girl he left behind. The girl before Africa.
1: The girl before the dawn of time.
2: Who is she? That's the angle. Who is who?
1: Do you seriously think anyone cares?
2: They will when I finish with them. Look, it's all in this envelope. We can have the nation on tenterhooks. We could double the book sales.
4: People love a mystery.
1: Yes, just a minute. What happens when the nation's curiosity dries up?
2: We don't let them. We produce you.
1: Oh.
2: We produce poo.
1: Alistair.
2: Well, you did say you wanted to help.
4: Alistair certainly worked it all out. Publicity, sales angles, publicity mock-up. I'd be flattered.
1: You'd be what?
4: Flattered. I've always wanted to be a mystery woman.
1: All right, you be Pooh then.
4: When Lionel knew Pooh, I wasn't even born.
1: Well, that's just it, isn't it? All this happened 100 years ago. It has no relevance to today.
4: People still fall in love.
1: I bet they don't call each other Pooh.
4: Well, you did say you'd help.
1: Yes, I have helped. One way and another. I've lived with this bloody book for months and now all this who's poo business is too much.
4: Well, it's up to you.
1: Oh, I hate it when people say that. They don't mean make up your own mind. They mean I'm right and you're wrong.
4: Look, if you really hate the idea...
0: Hello?
1: Oh, quick, put that stuff back in the envelope.
4: It's a celebrity.
0: Donald Duck is a celebrity. I'm not even a five-minute wonder.
5: You're better looking than Donald Duck.
0: Marginally. Could I beg a cup of tea?
5: Yes, of course.
0: Hello.
5: Hello. You look awful.
0: This is my brave face as well.
5: Oh, sit down. Where have you come from?
0: Wales, I think.
5: Oh, as bad as that.
0: Alistair's itinerary wasn't designed for me. It was designed for a hyperactive decathlete.
5: Push, push.
0: Yes. I hope the next time he says that to me, he's standing on top of Beachy Head with his back to the sea.
5: Keep telling yourself it's all worthwhile.
0: I'm too tired to listen.
5: Well, I'm sure it is.
0: I don't know. I think I've seen more bookshops than people actually wanting to buy the book.
5: How's your bunion?
0: Throbbing.
5: That probably explains it.
0: What?
5: Well, you being dismal. Bunions can be very depressing.
0: I'm not being dismal. I'm being realistic.
5: Well, you were sanguine the other morning.
0: Bluff. I was trying not to care. Anyway, I found out the truth. I was never really convinced by Alistair's explanation for publishing my book.
5: Oh?
0: He described it as a sort of lost leader, dull but respectable, a proper book. So I asked him another question yesterday. Not the half why, the whole why.
5: And?
0: How shall I put this? I'm a favour.
5: A favour?
0: Yes. Apparently, Alistair's father owed my father a favour and I'm it. That's why Alistair has been looking after me like a baby instead of delegating me to a junior.
5: Oh, well. Did your father save Alistair's father's life?
0: In a way. He lent him £500 in 1947 to start up a publishing firm.
5: Oh, what a lovely story. Your father must be very kind.
0: Yes, but a favour. Interfering.
5: Oh, there's gratitude, Lionel. You're just saying that because your pride's hurt.
0: Maybe. But at the end of the day, I did want the book to sell.
5: Well, it has. The local bookshop's sold out.
7: Your tea, Lionel.
0: Thanks.
5: Thanks, Sandy.
0: How many copies did you buy?
5: Now, what kind of a remark is that?
0: An appreciative one. I just put it badly.
5: And what's all this past tense? What's all this I did want it to sell?
0: I've grown accustomed to Alistair's vocabulary. When he says mega, he actually means minute.
5: Well, I'm sure he's got other ways of pushing the book.
0: Oh, let's be realistic. There isn't anything else he can do. Oh, I'd better go. One more errand to run. I'll try and pick you up at the end of the day.
7: Hello. It's a celebrity.
0: You only said that twice and it's wearing thin. Where are you off to?
7: Home.
0: Already?
7: It's past my bedtime.
0: Jean still here?
7: No. She's gone home to talk to Alistair.
0: Oh, right. I'll creak round there, then.
7: Oh, then you've saved me a diversion. Would you give this envelope to her? I don't think she'd want it lying around the office.
0: What's in it? Used notes?
7: An idea.
0: I thought they were usually kept in the head.
7: I get carried away. You see, she doesn't really want to. And she wouldn't mind if a certain celebrity took a peek.
0: I found those three sentences totally incomprehensible.
7: The envelope's not sealed. Good night.
0: Good night. Doesn't really want to. Mind if I take a peek? Oh, well, if she insists.
2: So, what did you think of the mock-ups?
5: I left them at the office.
2: You didn't like them?
5: Alistair, I wouldn't have liked them if you'd presented them to me in a jewel casket.
2: I know it's a woman's prerogue, but you haven't changed your mind.
5: No, I'll do it.
8: Oh, come on, Mum. It'll be fun.
2: Right.
8: How many people get the chance to be somebody?
2: Right.
5: I already am someone. I'm me.
8: Anyone can be me. That's tortuous.
2: No. What Judith means...
5: It's all right, I know what she means. I'm just thinking of the revelation. Next week, Pooh revealed. Tomorrow, Pooh revealed.
2: You should be a copywriter.
5: What is revealed? An old blob.
2: Oh, come on, you're not old.
8: And you're not a blob.
5: Thank you, I was hoping you'd say that. Do you know what I mean? I'll be an anticlimax.
2: I'm coming at you head on with this one, Jean. You're not the end, you're the means.
5: I think that's the least flattering thing anyone has ever said to me.
8: So do I.
5: But you're right.
2: You speak my language?
5: No, Alistair, but we formed a sort of Esperanto.
8: I'll get it.
2: Well, perhaps...
5: Worth a try. Cheers.
2: You know, I could fall for you.
5: Oh, Alistair, no. You've done that. We talked about it. You're much, much, much too old for me.
9: It's Lionel.
5: And he's got the envelope.
0: Who is who? This is out of the question.
2: Like, though I say so myself, it's a great idea.
0: I don't care if it's a better idea than the wheel. She's not doing it.
2: She's agreed.
0: Well, I haven't.
2: She wants to do it.
0: Well, she's not.
5: I don't like this she business.
0: You, then. You're not.
2: She wants
5: who?
2: To. Jean. Jean wants to help.
0: Well, she's not going to.
5: Who?
0: You are not going to.
5: Don't tell me what to do.
9: Anyone want some coffee? Look, we're all on the same side here, aren't we?
2: On the button.
5: Of course we are.
0: No.
2: Lionel.
0: Oh, be quiet. Who's Pooh? She is.
5: Who's?
0: Jean Pargeter. The girl I was in love with is Pooh. It's a silly nickname because Jean Pargeter liked honey. It's our business, and it has nothing to do with the readers of this or that newspaper.
5: But if it helps to sell the book...
0: It has nothing to do with the book. It's ours.
9: Now, why don't you ever say anything like that, Alistair?
2: Judith? Judith?
5: What did you say?
0: I can't remember.
5: You meant it, though.
0: Of course I meant it.
5: Oh, but the book.
0: Oh, bugger the book. Look, I went to a travel agent's.
5: You're going back to Kenya?
0: No. Paris.
5: Why are you going to Paris?
0: I booked for two when I was out this afternoon. That weekend we always planned and never had.
5: You're making assumptions.
0: Well, I thought it was time I did.
5: Oh, I see.
0: Well, you're not going to get defensive, are you?
5: Not with you in such a masterful mood.
0: Oh, now you're just taking the mickey.
5: No, I'm not. Not at all.
9: We're going out to eat. Coming?
5: You don't know what a good sulk is.
9: No. Well, are you coming or not?
5: No.
0: No, thank you.
2: You know, I amaze myself sometimes.
0: What have you done? Passed a mirror without looking in it?
2: Nice big lie, but no. I've just thought of your next book.
0: Oh, for heaven's sake.
5: Oh, go and eat, Alistair.
2: Just let me give you the bones.
9: Look, Lionel's tired.
2: Look, he'll feel like moving mountains when he's heard this. It's set in the 50s, right? Young army lieutenant and a young nurse are in love, and I mean heavy love.
0: Mm. Don't tell me he gets posted to Korea.
5: I know what happens next. The nurse sends him a letter and he never gets it.
2: Tragic, but dull.
9: Dull?
2: In a God I can't put this book down sense. No, no, no. He gets the letter, but just as he's about to read it, he's wounded.
0: By a mule.
5: An enemy mule, of course.
2: You're not taking me seriously, are you? Look. This could be the prequel to my life in Kenya.
0: Alistair, if you don't go away, this could be the prequel to some very foul language.
9: Another time, Alistair.
2: Okay. Go on, Judith.
9: Right.
5: Us, a novel.
0: Don't even think about it.
5: I thought of a very good title already. The Jean and Lionel story.
0: They laughed, they loved, they lost.
5: Until
0: what?
5: No, until, in inverted commas. Hello. Until, ...
0: We're sounding like Alistair.
5: I'd like to be taller.
0: Now, that's a strange thing to say.
5: In the book, and willowy.
0: Oh. Fair enough. And I'll have a shock of red hair.
5: And Jean's too plain.
0: Gert?
5: Oh, yes, good, Gert. Gert and Ginger. Have a drink.
0: Yes, good idea, I'll get it. Ooh. I clicked in about 18 places.
5: Stay there. I'll get it. Would you like something to eat? I don't have any doughnuts.
0: Beans on toast would be nice.
5: You don't trust my cooking, do you?
0: I just fancy beans on toast.
5: Here you are.
0: Oh, thanks.
5: Mm. Cheers.
0: Cheers.
5: The Gert and Ginger story.
0: Mm. Why stop at one book? I could make it a series. Gert and Ginger go to Paris.
5: Gert and Ginger go to the chiropodist.
0: Gert and Ginger go to the dogs.
5: Yes, but who knows about the ending? I mean, there we were, and now here we are now, with a great big gap of 38 years in between. Sometimes it's as though we've never been apart. But at other times it seems that we never knew each other. That we were two complete strangers. I wonder what would happen to us. Have you any ideas on the subject? Lionel? Lionel? My hero.

0: You've been listening to As Time Goes By, written by Bob Larbey, starring Judy Dench as Jean and Jeffrey Palmer as Lionel. Judith was played by Moira Brooker, Alistair by Philip Bretherton, Sandy by Jenny Funnell, First Lady in Bookshop by Melanie Hudson, and Second Lady by Jean Challis. The producer was Martin Fisher. As time goes
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13: Morning, everyone. Morning.
14: All right, settle down, please, people. Can we start?
13: Excuse me. Sorry I'm late. I left my pass at home.
14: If we can get on...
13: You'd think security would recognise me by now. I have been here 30 years.
14: 35, if we can get started.
13: It's not 35, is it?
14: Right, yesterday's paper. The content of page 7 was printed on page 7. And on page 12. Oh. And on page 16, it wouldn't be so bad, but we haven't received a single complaint, which does rather undermine one's belief in the alertness of our readers.
13: Assuming we still have any.
14: Thank you, Maddox. Picturesque. Great shots of the cast of Glee discussing poverty with Nelson Mandela. Mm. Is there anybody that man won't be photographed with? It was Michael Gove last week, so obviously not. Oh, and while we're on pictures, I know we're trying to run positive stories about Africa, but can you please avoid any more images of sick baby chimps being comforted by pop stars? I gather that this time round the poor creature passed away only moments after being cuddled by Bono. Features. Well done on the Where Are They Now segment. Perhaps a little harsh on Gordon Brown, I thought. He's quite in demand, you know. I understand he's charging up to £49 for a lecture.
13: That much?
14: Letters page. I don't mind you printing savage attacks on the quality of the paper, but in future, can we make sure they're not from my wife? I think it was intended as a personal letter. A nice exclusive on the government minister caught in massage parlour. Very well done. Thank goodness the Conservatives haven't dumped all their traditions. Stubbs. It's the Buckingham Palace garden party, not barbecue. Oh, and congrats to our travel editor. Great piece on Iraq as next year's cool holiday destination.
15: Thank you.
14: That new hotel sounds lovely. The thought of drifting in one's infinity pool to the sound of explosions does make one feel rather queasy. Oh, and talking of explosions, the people in the chemist next door are getting more than a little upset about our smokers. It's fussy, I know, but during yesterday's rainstorm, there were apparently 47 of you huddled in their doorway. Think about the community, all right? Now, tomorrow's edition. What have we got?
16: Freddy, please. I am busy.
17: You're not still writing about palm oil, are you?
16: Yes, Freddy, I am. And why? Because it's one of the great scandals of the age. Oh, will you please be quiet?
17: Is I not allowed to be happy then, Maddox?
16: You are allowed to be silently happy.
17: Tonight is the big night.
16: Curiously enough, I'm aware of that, Freddy. Possibly because you've talked of nothing else for the last 3 days.
17: I has dry-cleaned me best suit. I has polished me shoes, and I has booked a high-end restaurant. Well, a very nice branch of Nando's. And I has been to Boots, where I purchased...
16: Thank you, Freddy. No details required.
17: She's called Maria Mads, but she is no run-of-the-mill Doris. She's a babe from Brazil. Know what I'm saying? She is exuding the pheromones double time. She floats my tabs. She makes me synapses go boop, boop, boop. She's a goddess from the Brazilian rainforest, Mads. She is a cultural phenomena.
16: Phenomenon.
17: She has warmed my globe. My ice caps are melting.
16: It all sounds mildly repulsive. Must your desk be so close to mine?
17: This could be serious, man. I am sailing out on the love boat and I ain't got no anchor. I first met her on me Bebo page, and she sent me a link to her Facebook profile. And when she removed her privacy filters, I knew she was special.
16: Have you actually met this girl, Freddy? You know, face to face, in real life.
17: I will tonight. I has already looked at 200 photos of her on Copacabana Beach, and she is an angel delight. You see, Mads, you get to know someone better in a chat room than you ever do having a picnic, or whatever you did when you used to go on dates.
16: Do be quiet, there's a good boy.
17: Coolio, I knows you find palm oil more riveting than sex.
16: It's certainly more important. Do you know it's used in 43 different varieties of chocolate bars by the confectionery giant Crampton's?
17: No.
16: They're draining the third world of its natural resources just to feed the chocolate obsession of lardy Europeans.
17: What about lardy Americans?
16: But Americans' lardiness is a given.
17: That is racist, man.
16: No, I don't care. They are overwhelmingly fat-assed, and that's all there is to it. Countries that could be growing their own food and feeding their own people are extracting this oil so as to enhance the lardiness of the already over-larded.
17: Oh, man, that is heavy.
16: Heavy is the word. Have you been to the Midwest?
17: Maria likes chocolate. Ain't never gonna get fat, though. She is my slimline tonic. Know what I mean?
16: Freddy, I'm up against the deadline. This piece needs to be run the day after tomorrow to coincide with the annual conference of the Association of Palm Oil Manufacturers.
17: Oh, I can hardly contain my excitement.
16: It's time to cause maximum embarrassment to Crampton's. Ergo, I am busy. So will you please go and drivel elsewhere?
17: That is, like, so aggressive. Just because you has forgotten what it is like to be loved up. I'm serious, man. When did you last have sex?
16: Freddy, you haven't even met this girl. If she has any sense at all, she'll drop you the moment she sets eyes on you.
17: It was in the 80s, wasn't it?
16: It bloody well wasn't. It was definitely this century.
17: It's not only lust, man. She is totally brainy. She speaks English almost as good as I does.
15: Freddy, do you have anything on the gang of hoodies terrorising that estate in the Wirral?
17: Oh, yeah, Carol. I has got a couple of eyewitnesses who saw the youth throwing the beer cans.
15: Mm. No stabbings?
17: Nope.
15: Happy slappings?
17: Nope.
15: Petrol bombs through letterboxes?
17: Nope.
15: Drive-by shootings?
17: I has checked it out, Carol. There's just disaffected youth. Bored, spotty, rude, but not psychopathic.
15: This is what happens when you sit too close to Maddox.
16: I beg your pardon.
15: Freddy, the story's dead, unless you can get me at least one mugging, one looting, and a missing child.
16: Does it have to be one of each?
15: What?
16: Does it have to be one of each? Or would two muggings and one missing child be sufficient? Or three lootings? How does the equation work exactly? And how many muggings equal one missing child? Is there a fixed exchange rate, or is it floating?
15: This is not your story, Maddox. Freddy, be clear. I want the inside story of the killer thugs of the Wirral.
17: Carol, the oldest is about 7.
15: So, old enough to hold a gun?
17: I is not sure that they has got guns in the Wirral.
15: There's bound to be one somewhere. Now, where's Masha? I need to have a word with her. Masha!
16: There goes to journalism what little boy was to Hiroshima.
17: She's right to an extent, isn't it? We got to reach out to the punters. Circulation is going down. Advertising is going down. And tonight, a lovely babe from Brazil is going down. With a bit of luck. Know what I'm saying?
16: Yes, Freddy. I regret to say that I do know what you're saying. There. Now, please stop making me feel ill and get out of my way. I'm off to deliver my copy to Oliver in person.
17: Email it, man.
16: No, no. This way I can make sure he reads the bloody thing. Paper, Freddy. Paper. Or hard copy, as he would have it.
18: Can't be beaten.
15: Masha, I don't like these video comments on the website.
19: But why? It is voice of the people.
15: It's not the voices I object to. It's the faces.
19: What is wrong with the faces?
15: They're extraordinarily ugly, Masha.
19: Sure, but ugly, beautiful, what does this matter? They express the views. They make the provocative statements. They're interesting.
15: Interesting is not the point. This is a modern paper. It needs a modern image. Reading our paper is a lifestyle choice. It's cool to read our paper. Our readers are role models. Stylish, cultured, fashionable, thin. Whereas, I mean, just look at them.
18: Unfortunately, for 99% of the population, this will mean cuts in public services. If we...
19: Why you are freezing it?
15: Look at her.
19: She's just a reader expressing a view.
15: She is an ugly reader expressing a view. Who wants to know what ugly people think?
19: I do.
15: Yes, but you are weird, Masha. Look at her. Awful hair, baggy eyes, jowls like a bloodhound.
19: But what I can do, they look like they look.
15: And this one?
20: Well, I'll tell you what people in this country want. We want a proper dental service on the NHS. If you could see my mother...
15: Look at it.
19: Him, look at him. He is human being, Carol.
15: Only just. Surely we've got some good-looking readers somewhere.
19: But do they say interesting things?
15: That doesn't matter. We want clean, good-looking people. Let's see the next one.
21: We need more bobbies on the beach, and I mean real bobbies, not those who scare the community police.
15: I mean, look at the nose on that.
19: But he expressed popular concern over police numbers.
15: Masha. If we're going to do this, let's make it sparkle. Let's get some sexy people who know how to present themselves.
19: Oh, soon you want we hire Hollywood stars.
15: No, of course not, but... That is not a bad idea, Masha. Actors.
19: Oh, Zac Efron? Oh.
15: No, no, not famous actors. Ordinary, cheap, good-looking, out-of-work actors.
19: Sorry, I am not following line of the thought.
15: We get actors to play the readers.
19: But it is deception.
15: It's dramatization.
19: But no actor will want this job.
15: Yes, they will. An out-of-work actor will do anything. Offer them 10 quid and wash them flock.
19: But what about the real readers? They'll be annoyed when they find their words read by someone else.
15: Annoyed? No, no, no. They'll be grateful. Ugly people are always grateful.
22: What do you mean, not going to run it, Oliver?
23: I mean, I'm not going to run it.
22: This is a 3,000-word, meticulously researched expose of the activities of a multinational confectionery company.
23: And I'm not going to run it.
22: Thanks to Cramptons, thousands of indigenous people are having their lives destroyed.
23: I do feel for them.
22: Do you, Oliver? Do you? Can you go to bed tonight and sleep knowing that you've turned down the opportunity of saving the lives of hundreds of little children in the third world?
23: Yes.
22: Children who are perishing for the sake of a crunchy delight.
23: Oh, do Cramptons make those, too? I love the hazelnut ones.
22: Of course they make them. Using palm oil, as revealed in my article. So why don't you want it?
23: I do want it. I will want it. One day. Eventually. Maybe not in the 3,000-word form. Perhaps in more of a 300-word form.
22: It needs to go in on Thursday. For maximum impact. To coincide with the conference.
23: We need
22: of...
23: the space for an advert.
22: An advert?
23: Yes, Maddox, an advert. You know, the things that bring in money.
22: Can't it wait?
23: No, it has to go in on Thursday. We can charge more on Thursdays, thanks to the Nigella supplement.
22: Reduce the business pages or something. Cut them back. The business editor's a moron.
23: It's not his fault. He was senior management at BP, but he was cheap. After the Gulf of Mexico, you could pick up a senior BP exec for the price of a Romanian fruit picker. We need the revenue, Maddox. We have to run it, no matter how distasteful we find it.
22: Distasteful?
23: Distasteful? Did I say distasteful?
22: Yes. It's not Michael Winner selling insurance, is it?
23: No.
22: So what is it?
23: No, it's just an ad. Maddox, don't you have work to do?
22: Is it a car ad? Am I being replaced with a Volvo?
23: It's not a car ad. It's more a sort of campaign ad.
22: For what?
23: For a group of people.
22: What people?
23: Well, sort of political people. Look, Maddox, you're not going to like this.
22: Who is it for, Oliver?
23: It's an ad for the British National Party. Close the door on your way out, will you?
24: The BNP!
22: Yes, Freddy. This once proud newspaper is about to publish propaganda for the most unpleasant party in the political spectrum. And I'm including the Lib Dems.
15: I agree it's not ideal, Maddox.
22: Not ideal? Not ideal?
24: Oh, come on, Matt. No one votes BNP no more. Anyway, advertising don't work.
17: I mean, do you know anyone who has bought a sofa from DFS?
15: At the very least, it'll create a bit of controversy. Maybe bump up circulation.
16: If controversy is our aim, let's run adverts saying that Ryanair offers a pleasant flying experience.
15: We run those already.
16: I'm shocked, that's all. I never thought Oliver would sink to such depths.
17: Oh, I don't know. He once played golf with Alan Sugar.
16: I'm making a stand for an important principle. God knows, somebody in this place has to.
17: Free speech, though, innit? That's an important principle, too.
16: There should be no free speech for people who want to abolish free speech.
17: But you still have to listen to people who annoy you when they're chatting shite. That's what I tell myself every day when I come into work with you.
16: It's easy for you, Freddy. You're a white upper-class boy.
17: I ain't no upper-class boy. I is from the street, innit?
16: Freddy, you went to Eton.
17: Yeah, and then on to the street.
16: A very nice, leafy street with big houses. No, I'm sorry, I'm going to make a stand. I'm going to activate the masses.
15: Do you know any masses?
16: Yes. Lots. I'll devote my entire podcast to this. I will urge my fans to stand up and fight. This will be a call to arms.
17: Okay, Mads. While you is trying to raise the dead, I'll be picking up me suit for my date tonight.
15: Masha. Have you got those actors lined up yet?
19: You asked only this morning, Carol.
15: Yes, and now it's the afternoon.
19: Why are you rushing me?
15: Are you feeling the pressure? I mean, if it's just too tough, there are other career options. I know one ex-journalist who went to work on a petting farm. He was very happy.
19: Carol, you must understand, people don't work well under the duress.
15: Actually, that's the only reason people do work.
19: Okay, it's good. I try to find nice actors. But maybe not will be so easy.
15: Trust me, Masha. They'll love it. They'll be glad of the break from waiting tables, pole dancing, or performing overly emotional monologues in some black-painted room seating 20 above a pub in Walthamstow.
19: Okay, I do my best.
15: Yes, you could do that. Or you could get it done, Masha.
0: Maddox. We have a situation caused by you with your idiotic video podcast urging readers to protest about the BNP ad.
16: I did what I had to do, Oliver.
0: Yes, and as a result, there is at this very moment a demonstration taking place in the lobby.
16: Is there? Well, it's good to know there are still thousands of people ready to take direct action.
0: Five people, actually.
16: Five? Huh. Oh, I expect word will spread.
0: Five protesters blocking the lobby is more than enough.
16: It's people power, Oliver.
0: I want you to ask them to leave, Maddox. Otherwise, I shall call the police.
16: I can't ask them to leave. They're the vanguard of a mass movement that will sweep away British fascism.
0: I have just had a Zimmer frame waved in my face.
16: It's not too late, Oliver. You can still cancel the ad and reinstate my palm oil piece.
0: I don't think that's on the cards.
1: Excuse me. Excuse me. Please
0: don't
1: let me through.
0: Oh,
1: my foot. Careful. Careful, everyone. Foot.
0: Ah, T. Masha, how kind.
19: It's not for you. It's for the freedom fighters.
0: What freedom fighters?
19: The freedom fighters blockading lobby.
16: That's the spirit, Masha. That's how we Brits saw fascism last time round.
0: Masha, I forbid you to take tea to those rabble-rousers. Put the tray down.

0: freedom fighters.
1: The freedom fighters blockading lobby.
2: That's the spirit, Masha. That's how we Brits saw fascism last time round.
0: Masha, I forbid you to take tea to those rabble-rousers. Put the tray down.
1: No, I will not.
0: Put the tray down.
1: Yet.
0: Stand away from the tray.
1: No. I bring them the tea. It is wonderful British tradition of rebellion. It is the levelers, the peasant revolt, the Jarrow marches, Alder Maston, Greenham Common. It is the spirit of freedom alive and burning in our lobby.
0: No, Masha, it is five sad old lefties with very little fashion sense.
1: Okay, so fire me.
0: Masha.
2: Leave her alone, Oliver.
1: Excuse me, please. Excuse, mind the tea. Make way, please. Hold.
0: I'm calling the police. These people have to be removed.
2: You can't do that, Oliver.
0: Yes, I can. What's the point of the Prevention of Terrorism Act if it can't be used to clear losers out of the lobby? Excuse me.
2: Oliver, wait.
0: Yes?
2: Don't call the police. I'll go down there and tell them to go. I can't have them arrested just because of me.
0: Good. Very sensible. A bit late, but very sensible. Oh, and if there's any tea left in the building, could I have a cup, please?
3: You all right, Mads?
2: What? Oh, yes. Yes.
3: You is looking well depressed, man.
2: You're not looking so chirpy yourself.
3: Me? No, I is fine. I is fly. But you is depressed.
2: Well, perhaps a little downcast.
3: Oh, cheer up. So maybe you only mustered five old weirdos, but that is still an achievement, Mads.
2: I had to tell them to go home. I let them down.
3: Well, I think you has done really well. Five protesters is worth something.
2: Yes?
3: Yeah, that's two more than watch your video podcasts.
2: Ha ha. Look, I know where you stand on this issue, Freddy. You represent the forces of apathy.
3: It ain't that. You just don't know how to organize a protest. It's all done by social networking now. If you want quick results and a proper campaign, I could help you out.
2: Why would you want to do that?
3: Well, maybe we shouldn't run this BNP ad tomorrow. Maybe Freddy ain't so apathetic. Maybe Freddy is ready.
2: Has your brain by any chance been damaged by a long night of Brazilian bimbo?
3: No. I've been thinking, that's all. I've been thinking. Maybe you is right.
2: Really? That simple?
3: No reason a man can't change his mind.
2: So, overnight, you've gone from cynical, depoliticized youth to community activist.
3: Yeah, that's what happened.
2: Just like that?
3: Yeah, just like that.
2: And all this time I thought you were one of today's mindless generation with your hip-hop and rap and acidic house.
3: Oh, my days. Look, Mads, does you want my help or doesn't you?
2: Well, if you're serious and you think we could really do something together...
3: Straight up. You want a protest with legs? A protest that will make a difference? A protest that will bring about change?
2: Yes, I do.
3: Then we has work to do. First thing, we's going to get you on Facebook.
2: Oh, all right.
1: Masha, how are you?
4: Well, not bad. Feeling a little tired, perhaps. And you
1: good,
4: know,
1: good. Now, about those actors. Let me see what you come up with.
4: Okay.
5: Unfortunately for 99% of the population... This will mean cuts in public services. If we go on...
1: She can't act, Masha.
4: But very beautiful.
1: Show me another.
6: I'll tell you what the people of this country want. We want a proper dental service on the NHS. If you could see my bowl of...
1: He's appalling.
4: I am not Martin Scorsese. I just do what you ask. And he is one dishy hot pot. Next one?
7: We need more bobbies. On the beat.
1: Oh, no.
7: And I mean real bobbies. Not those useless care in the community police.
1: Where on earth did you get these people?
4: I got the best that money could buy. For £50, you do not get Robert De Niro.
1: Oh, I should have done this myself. You have no imagination, Masha.
4: I have no budget.
1: Oh, let's just forget it, shall we? Go back to the uglies. At least they're free.
4: Okay, you are the boss.
1: But I feel let down, Masha. Very, very let down.
4: I'm sorry. So sorry. How I find so many bad actors, I cannot imagine. I am failure.
1: Exactly the right word, Masha.
4: Hello? Is that Marge? Here is Masha.

0: My very great thanks indeed to the South Pudley Amateur Dramatic Society. Yes, I am most happy. Your actors were absolutely right for the job.
1: Carol, it is of no interest to me whatsoever that Maddox now has a Facebook account.
2: Sorry, you have to look at it.
1: But why?
2: Look at it. He started a group calling for a boycott of the paper if you run the BNP ad. And so far it has 28,000 members.
1: Good heavens. Maddox has never struck me as a Facebook sort of person.
2: Well, he is now. We're under cyber siege, Oliver. 900 angry emails an hour coming in. There's a petition on the Downing Street website. Peter Tatchell's calling for your resignation. And Stephen Fry's been tweeting about it.
1: The bastard. I was drinking Bollinger with him only last week at Covent Garden.
2: And I'm afraid there's a YouTube video of you performing a sex act.
1: What?
2: It's really quite convincing.
1: What sex act? No, don't show me. Oh, my God, how ghastly. Can we sue? What are we going to do?
2: Pull the ad.
1: What?
2: Cancel the BNP ad, not worth the trouble. We'll lose revenue, of course.
1: Doesn't matter. You're right. Pull it.
2: How do you suggest we explain it?
1: Stupid person in advertising department thought BNP stood for British Nice Party.
2: A bit desperate.
1: Yes. No, I don't care. Just kill off this campaign, all right? Tell Maddox he's won. Game, set and match.
2: You're not going to reinstate his turgid liberal left palm oil whinge, are you?
1: No. But we now have a whopping great gap in tomorrow's edition, and it has to be filled.
3: Morning, Maddox. Oh, sorry, I forgot I is not allowed to be cheerful.
4: Oh, you can make as much noise as you like on this happy dawn. Victory is ours, Freddy. Victory is ours. I've just thumbed through today's print edition. Not a single racist in sight. Well, not until you get to the sports pages.
3: Yeah, boss, innit? We done good, man.
4: You see? There's no need for intergenerational conflict, not when we have class solidarity. You and me, Freddy, were like London's East Enders, saying to Mosley's black shirts, you shall not pass.
3: Exacto mundo. It's the power of social networking, Mads. Old politics, new media.
4: Admittedly, I'm a little disappointed that Oliver failed to run my big palm oil expose today. But, well, we may have lost the battle, but we have won the war, eh?
3: Yeah, I is one happy Freddy. Means I get a shag tonight.
4: What?
3: Oh, sorry, was that not clear?
4: Why does it mean you get a shag?
3: Ma, Maria, me Latin bird? Turns out she's a bit political, innit? Told me she won't get down and dirty with me if I'm working for a newspaper which carries BNP ads. I is well miffed that I mentioned it to her in the first place. Who'd have thought a babe with a body like that would have principles? But there you go. It's all sorted now. The action starts tonight. And what with me pent-up passion aching to be released...
4: Wait a minute, wait a minute. So you never saw this as a moral issue at all? As a question of rights?
3: Yeah, my right to get laid.
4: I'm a little shocked. Ah, well, base motives, but from the manure of self-interest sometimes springs the flower of justice.
3: Yeah, that's the bonus, isn't it?
4: At least we've achieved something, made the world a better place.
3: Yeah, one with more sex in it.
5: Oh, morning, Maddox.
4: Good morning, Oliver. Good morning. And what a lovely morning it is. How very, very good to see you.
5: Why are you being nice to me?
4: Because I've won, Oliver. I won. And in victory, I always try to be magnanimous.
5: So you haven't seen this morning's print edition?
4: I have. That's why I'm so happy.
5: Perhaps you should take another look.
4: Huh?
5: I'll leave you to it, shall I?
3: What's he on about?
4: I don't know. But I don't like it. You don't suppose there's a small BNP ad, do you, that I missed? Nothing on page 2, 3, 5. No, it's 10, 11. Oh. Bloody hell.
3: What is it, Matt?
4: Look, a full-page ad for Hazelnut Crunchy Delights.
3: Yeah, so?
4: Made by Cramptons. Cramptons, Freddy. Cramptons. The world's biggest consumers of palm oil.
3: Oh.
4: The people who've laid waste to millions of acres all over the world.
3: Yeah, awful. I was thinking I might take Maria for some cocktails first, loosen her up, and maybe I was going to get me a new shirt with Velcro seams, because it's going to save time when she rips it off me with her teeth.
4: This is terrible. It's worse than running a BNP ad. Cramptons have done more damage to the world than that bunch of Neanderthal nobodies ever could do.
3: I bought this new aftershave. What do you think?
4: What a disaster, Freddy. I feel awful. when I think of those swine at Crampton's overseeing the destruction of millions of acres of Amazonian rainforest, when I think of the utter...
3: What did you say?
4: What?
3: About the Amazonian rainforest?
4: Well, Cramptons are hated all over the world, but especially in Brazil. You see...
3: Oh!
4: What? What's the matter?
3: Me Brazilian bundle of beauty. She'll be checking out the newspaper right now. And when she sees the ad for Cramptons... Oh, Maddox, you total goon.
4: Sorry, I can't make my moral choices based upon what is and what is not going to get you laid.
3: Why not, you old fool? Oh, man, you was gonna lost me the most delicious babe on the planet. You mess up everything, Mads. The most frightening words in the English language. I'm Maddox Bradley, and I want to make a moral stand.
6: 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Freddie was Stephen White, Carol Polly Frame, and Masha Debbie Chazen. The readers were Joe Munro, Sean Baker, and Adil Akhtar, and the actors Henry DeVas and Sam Dale. Electric Ink was written by Alistair Beaton and Tom Mitchelson. The director was Sally Avens.

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15: Here is Jimmy Clitheroe as the Clitheroe Kid, with Peter Sinclair, Patricia Burke, Danny Ross, and Diana Day in...
16: Robin, Jim, and his Merry Men!
17: Now listen, Sonny, for the last time, this is a post office, not a benevolent society. I can't give you that $5.
16: Well, don't just stand there. Fetch somebody who can.
17: Don't the crows. I've told you. You can't have it.
16: But I've brought me savings book. Look, that's me name on the front. Master James Clitheroe, 45 Lilac Avenue. Well, I'm the master. I'm him. It's me. I'm Jim. Now, come on, mister. I want to spend that $5 before closing time.
17: Closing time?
16: At this coffee shop.
17: That's a good idea. Get yourself a gobstopper. Clear off. Yes, can I help you, sir?
18: Yes, please. Could I have a half crown? Here's the Lord.
16: Oh, well, if it isn't our neighbour from Canada. Old Thin Ribs himself. And what can we sell you today, JB? ML letters? Premium bonds? Or we've got some very nice dog licences? I say, I bought one for my cousin last week. You bought a dog license for your cousin? Yes, he's a boxer.
17: Look there. Do you want a half-crown postal order?
18: Oh, yes, please, and have one yourself, too. I feel positively whimsical today, Jane.
16: Oh, I am sorry. Have you tried bicarbonate?
18: That's most hilarious, James. Now, tell me, what are you doing in this den of iniquity?
16: I want to draw a measly $5 out of me savings book, and he says I can't have it.
17: There you are, sir. Half-crown postal order.
18: Oh, thank you very much. I say, pardon my natural curiosity, but why can't the boy here draw his 5 shillings out?
17: Because he's only got 1 9 pence in his account.
16: You see, Mr. Ironside, you've got an answer for everything. Oh, come on, I'm wasting my time here. I'll try again next week, mister.
17: Good. I'm on holiday.
16: Oh, what a life.
18: James, if you're so hard up cash, why don't you borrow off your grandfather, Mr. Sinclair?
16: Oh, are you kidding? He's worse off than I am. This morning I tried to tap him for $2.
18: What happened?
16: He tapped me with his slipper and said he was broke. Mr. Ironside, if please.
18: No, I'm very sorry, James. If I were to lend you the money, your grandfather wouldn't like it at all, and I have a very high regard for him.
16: Well, so as not to hurt his feelings, let's not tell him, eh?
18: Now, James, when your grandfather realized I would be calling regularly on your mother, he laid down the rules. No calling at mealtimes uninvited, no sitting in his favorite chair, and no lending Barbies to the wee money grubber. That's Scottish, you know.
16: Yes, Paddy.
18: Well, I'll soon have you home, James. I've got the old jalopy passed by the bus stop.
16: Oh, all right, J.B. Hey, look who's waiting for a bus. Our Susan.
18: Oh, yes, I wonder if you'd like a lift in my car.
16: Oscar. Oh, pardon me, beautiful one. Can we transport you home in Mr. Ironside's winged chariot? The fares are Bob.
0: Oh, it's you, mischief. Hello, Mr. Ironside.
18: Oh, hello there, Susan. Would you care for a lift in the old jalopy?
0: No, thank you. I'm meeting my boyfriend, Alfie Hall. We're catching the bus if he ever turns up.
18: Oh, he's late for the rendezvous, is he?
0: He certainly is. I've let 3 buses go already.
16: Oh, well, he'll be waiting till it goes dark. You know he doesn't like being seen with you in the daylight.

0: want to set the table for tea.
1: Wait a minute. Now, wait a minute. £22, £23, £23.10. What were you saying, my dear?
0: I said I want to set the table for tea.
1: Well, hang on a minute, Pat. £24, £25. Now, how about that? We've raised £25 on the donation.
0: Oh, that's very good. It'll be a big help towards the old age pensioner's treat.
1: Ah, you're right. Have you got something I can put it in till I go to the bank tomorrow?
0: Wait a minute. There's this envelope from Mr. Nelson, the grocer. He sent my bill this morning.
1: Let me see. Ah, that'll do fine.
0: Here you are, then.
1: Now, I'll put this little lot in the sideboard drawer in the front room. You know, it's funny this envelope should be from Nelson, the grocer.
0: Why?
1: Oh, he was the only tradesman in the district who wouldn't give me a donation for the pensioners.
0: Well, I shouldn't think he's short of money. That shop's a gold mine.
2: A gold mine? Where is it? I could do with a few nuggets.
1: We're talking about old Skinflint Nelson, the grocer.
0: Your granddad fallen out with him.
2: Why, did you take the eggshells back and ask him if there was anything on the empties?
1: Don't be funny, Jimmy. The only way you can get money out of Nelson is by pinching it out of his till. Anyway, Pat, I'll just put this little lot away and wash my hands for my tea.
0: Right, Father. And you better get ready for tea as well, Jimmy. Just answer the door while I'm in the kitchen. It'll probably be Susan and Alfie. He was picking her up in town at the bus stop.
3: Right, ma'am. Susie and Alfie were sweethearts. Oh, Lordy, how they could snog.
4: Hello, Jimmy.
3: Hello, Snoggy, Alfie. Come in.
4: Inside, Jimmy.
3: My mum guessed it to be you, so she went to hide in the kitchen. She said that's probably Alfie and Sue. Hey, where is she?
4: You just told me. Hiding from me in the kitchen.
3: No, oh, Susan, she's not with you.
4: Yeah, I know that, because, I mean, I'm my own. I mean, with you, but you're not Susan, are you?
3: No, thank goodness. If I was our Susan, I'd be waiting for a big, soft Nelly to pick me up at the bus stop.
4: Oh, is that where she is? Hey, listen, Jimmy. I went in Nelson's, the grocer's, this afternoon, because it was my turn to make the tea break at working with no cocoa, so I got some coffee, and while I was paying Nelson the money, he said he had it pinched out of his till while his back was turned. I'm short of breath.
3: You'll be short of blood when our Susan sees you.
4: Jimmy didn't hear me. I said there'd been a robbery at Nelson's. You see, I was there.
3: And somebody pinched your brain.
4: Yes. If you're going to be cheeky, I'll go and tell your mum at the bus stop. I mean, you're Susan at the bus stop. The bus stop. What? Yeah, Susan's at the bus stop.
0: Oh, Alfie. You're here.
4: Hello, Mrs. Witherall. Cheerio.
0: Now, wait a minute, Alfie. Where's Susan?
3: At the bus stop. She's at the bus stop. Susan's at the bus stop.
4: Hey, sure off. She's at the bus stop, Mrs. Witherall. Susan's at the bus stop.
5: You go to the bus stop, then.
4: Oh, well, oh, Susan, that's just where I'm going. I was telling you, my mum got it wrong, but you're not here, Susan. You're there, Susan, waiting to be picked up, Susan. Susan!
3: Mum, I think it's Susan.

0: Alfie, if you're minding me, what shall we play at? Are you any good at dominoes?
1: Oh, yeah.
0: Oh. Are you any good at draughts?
1: Oh, yeah, very good.
0: Oh, I see. Are you any good at darts?
1: No, I'm not much of a hand with them.
0: Good, I'll play you at darts. A shilling a game. We'll use me granddad's darts, the smashers. You look for them in the top drawer of the sideboard while I hang the board up.
1: Yeah, right, Jimmy. Who's there? What a lot of junk there is in here.
0: Never mind the junk. Find the darts.
1: Well, I'll have to take one or two things out. But this envelope for a start.
0: Oh, hurry up. I'm all ready to whitewash you.
1: You have only one pair of hands, and one of them's got a chocolate biscuit in it.
0: Yeah, let me have a look. Here they are. Now, come on, Alfie. A shilling a game, 301 up, middle for diddle, and as you're bigger than me, you throw kneeling down.
2: Hey, your mother said there were some meat pies in the kitchen if you and Alfie get a wee bit peckish later on.
0: Oh, thanks, Grandad.
2: Alfie, what's that you've got in your hand?
1: The chocolate biscuit.
2: I mean the other hand, the envelope.
1: Oh, I thought you meant the chocolate biscuit.
2: Give it to me, it's mine.
1: Well, I've eaten half of it.
2: Come here.
1: You've torn it. Hey, look, it's full of money.
2: You're blithering idiot.
0: Grandad, where did you get all that money?
2: Mind your own business, and that goes for you too, Alfie.
0: But you told me you were broke this morning.
2: An hour ago I went out and robbed a bank.
1: Yeah, you'll get in trouble if you... you didn't rob a bank. They were all shut an hour ago.
0: You see, Grandad, you can't fool Alfie. He's not as daft as he looks.
1: No, I'm not. Hey, shut up.
2: Out of my way. Jimmy, I'm putting this money back in the drawer, and if you lay a finger on it, I'll dust your pants for you.
0: I won't touch it, Grandad.
2: You'd better not. Now, just behave yourself.
0: Alfie, you've gone and upset him. Why didn't you give it to him straight away?
1: I didn't know he liked chocolate biscuits.
0: Not the chocolate biscuit, the envelope. Don't some mothers have them?
1: Hey, Jimmy, Mr. Nelson must have given you granddad that money.
0: Who?
1: Nelson the grocer. His name was on the envelope.
0: Don't be daft. Me granddad was only saying what an old skinflint he was. He said the only way he'd get money out of Nelson was by pinching it out of his... Till. Wait, Alfie. What were you telling me about Nelson's being robbed?
1: I went in Nelson's grocer's because it was my turn to make the tea break at work, but with no cocoa, so I got some coffee.
0: You'll get to punch up the spout in a minute. How was he robbed?
1: Well, somebody pinched the money from his till when he wasn't looking. Mr. Nelson, I mean, not pinched the money, wasn't looking. The other fellow was looking here. He couldn't have pinched the money while Mr. Nelson wasn't looking.
0: You didn't see him then?
1: Who?
0: Mr. Nelson. And this bloke who pinched the money when he wasn't looking. Did he see Mr. Nelson? Did Mr. Nelson see him when he wasn't looking? Have they caught the thief?
1: No, but they've got a clue.
0: Not something you haven't got.
1: But when I left the shop, I spoke to him on the corner.
0: Who? Mr. Nelson or the thief?
1: The bloke selling newspapers, and he said he saw an old gentleman running away from the shop, so they think it was him.
0: Wait, an old fella. The envelope. From his till. Alfie, me granddad's a thief.

0: what are we going to do, Miss Rhymefront? Steel ribs?
1: Ironside.
0: How can we stop the police catching up with Mr. Sinclair?
1: Well, I've no idea. I can't say, Red. I'm just stunned. I'm speechless. I don't know what to say. I mean, what can I say? I just haven't anything to say.
2: Now I know what me granddad meant about you.
1: What do you mean?
2: He said you can talk for hours without saying anything.
1: James, this is a very grave situation. We can do without your facetious remarks.
0: Yes, and we don't want any funny cracks either.
1: No, Alfred, this is a psychological problem. You see, Mr. Sinclair has been an honest man all his life, and now he begins stealing. This sort of thing sometimes happens to people when they get old. Honest people become shoplifters. Brilliant men behave childishly.
0: Oh, you mean they sort of become the opposite to what they were?
1: Yes, more or less. It's very, very sad.
2: Not always. If it happens to Alfie, when he's 65, he'll be a genius.
0: I'm warning you for the last time.
1: Please don't let us squabble. We're here to help a poor old man who's not quite done. Well, who's gone a little. I mean, well, he's gone.
2: Gone bonkers.
1: Yes. No. He's not himself. Who does he remind me of? Oh, yes, of course. Ha, ha, Hatchet Face McGinty.
0: Oh?
1: Ha. Hatchet Face McGinty, one of the lumberjacks I used to cater for in Canada. He'd been a very honest man all his life. Then suddenly, he became a kleptomaniac.
2: You mean he changed his religion?
1: No, he stole things, James. Became so bad that none of the company's property was safe from him. He'd steal absolutely anything.
2: Hey, I could just hear his boss. Now, come along there, Hatchet Face. I'm sure you've got a good explanation for it. But how come you got that circular saw off your jumper?
3: Well, I'll be a winner, Jimmy. Cheerio now. Bye-bye, Alfie.
0: Bye-bye, Archie Face. Mr. Bonkers. Mr. Sinclair.
3: What's the matter with you? Oh, hello, J.B. Didn't know you were coming round.
1: No, James just rang me. I mean, I popped round to see James and Alfred.
2: He wants to talk to you, Grandad.
1: Do I? Oh, I mean, yes, of course I do, yes.
3: Well, I was just on my way down to the Rose and Crown.
1: Oh, well, I don't want to prevent you going out.
2: He's just trying to stop you going in.
1: We were just discussing the robbery at Nelson's.
3: Oh, I know all about that.
1: Oh, dear. I mean, how did you know?
3: Oh, well, somebody mentioned it. Anyway, serves the old skinflint right.
1: Mr. Sinclair, you're not saying you approve of theft.
3: Well, I know it's wrong, but, well, he's such a mean man. Wouldn't give a penny to the old age pensioner's treat. I'll tell you this. If I had to rob somebody, Nelson is the bloke I'd take every time. Anyway, what do you want to talk to me about, J.B.?
1: Oh, about the robber. The shop. I mean, well, I've forgotten, really.
3: You want to take things easy. You're going funny in your old age. Well, I'll be off now. Well, the beer's still on. Goodbye, everybody.
1: Goodbye.
0: Goodbye, Mr. Sinclair.
2: Oh, Grandad, see you in court. Oh, that was marvelous, Mr. Ironside. Oh. The way you forced the truth out of him. It was like watching Perry Mason with the sound switched off.
1: Highly comical, I'm sure.
2: Oh, come in the other room. I've got an idea.
1: Well, you could jolly well keep it to yourself.
0: Ah, oh, don't deny that, Mr. Ledback. Ironside. Come on, let's see what Jimmy wants.
2: Look, Alfie, come here. He's left the money in the drawer here, so there's still a chance.
1: How do you mean a chance?
2: Listen, if that money's put back in the grocer's till, the police will never catch up with me, Grandad.
1: Oh, yes, I can cover up for him, like Hatchet Face. Well, how can you put it back? I mean, you're not going to break in, I hope.
2: No, Mr. Nelson keeps paraffin oil in his cellar, away from the food. So if somebody asks for paraffin oil, he has to leave the shop empty.
1: I see. You mean you will go into the shop, James?
2: That's right.
1: Ask him for a pint of paraffin oil.
2: That's right.
1: And whilst he's downstairs, you'll put the money back into the till.
2: That's wrong. You and Alfie will put it back.

0: Clitheroe. I hope you've not come in here to crack any more of your Lord Nelson jokes.
1: I've told you, Mr. Nelson, I've only come for the paraffin.
0: Only I've had enough of it before. How's Lady Hamilton this morning? My name's Hardy. Give us a kiss.
1: I only said them things. It was Ozzy who thought of them. Now, please, can I have me paraffin?
0: Let's see your money first.
1: Oh, there it is, Mr. Nelson. 2 shilling piece.
0: Ta. I'll give you the change when I get the paraffin. It'll be just like you to let me get down in the cellar and then shout some funny remark.
1: Oh, Mr. Nelson, I wouldn't do that.
0: Oh, no. You're always down this street opening our shop doors and shouting things. Have you any broken biscuits? Well, mend them. Have you any canned sardines? Well, sober them up. I know you.
1: Oh, we stopped that. Ever since my pal Ozzy got clouted by Mr. Grimbold.
0: Grimbold the Undertaker?
1: Yeah, Ozzy asked him if he had any empty boxes.
0: Well, don't mess about with anything while I'm in the cellar.
1: He's gone. Now to let in the gangsters. Come on. Come in, you two. Hey, J.B. Fagin. Here.
2: Come along, Alfred. Is it all clear, James?
1: Yeah. Don't shut the door. It rings the bell. Don't forget, Alfie.
3: All right. I'll be careful.
1: Go on. Get the money in the till.
2: Now, Alfred, stand by for action. As soon as I open the till, I put in the money, and you pop in the conscience note.
3: The what?
2: The note you wrote saying you were returning the money because your conscience was troubling you.
3: Oh, yes, well, it's here. And then knock, something open. Jimmy yells, and then we run for it, don't we?
2: Yes, yes. Knock. Don't be nervous. Are you ready? Now. Now, there's the money in. Now the note, Alfred.
3: Here.
2: Thank you. Oh, ha. Hang on, Levin. This is a blank piece of paper.
3: I know. I haven't written it yet.
2: Oh, Riley. Well, for goodness sake, hurry up.
3: Have you got the pencil, Mr. Woodentop? I am, sir. Oh, wait a minute. There's one on the counter. I can just reach it if I ever... Help! Oh, my leg. Oh, my leg.
1: Nelson's coming. Run for it.
3: I've hurt my left leg.
1: Well, use your right leg and up it.
4: What's going on?
3: Oh, hey, come on.
4: Rather help you always lost.
0: I'll get you. Stop, thief.
1: Sorry, Mr. Nelson. I forgot I left my foot there. Well, ta-ra, I'll see you again.
0: You stop here. I'm phoning the police and you're a witness. Now, remember what they look like. You must have got a good look at them.
1: I couldn't really see them properly if I had my eyes closed. Could I, Sergeant?
5: Never mind. If you were frightened, you would have your eyes closed. Did you have your eyes closed?
1: Well, no.
5: Now, look, son, the constable is out there in the car waiting to send these descriptions over the radio, so stop messing about.
1: Well, one of them was bigger than the other.
5: That's a great help. How tall was he, the big one?
1: Oh, would you say 6'6", Mr. Nelson?
0: No, I would not.
1: Well, let's say 7 foot. Was it a red beard he had?
0: Look, nobody had a beard. And that fellow was about 5'10" and weedy looking.
1: Oh, no, that was the other fellow, the one with the bald head.
0: Bald head? He had a hat on.
5: Now, look, sonny, we're not playing games. If he had a hat on, how do you know he was bald?
1: Ah, well, you see, he was very polite. Before he broke in the till, he said good evening and raised his hat.
5: Right, that does it. Go on, clear off. I'll probably have something to say to your mother later.
1: Oh, but Sergeant...
5: Go on, out you go.
1: Oh, well, if you need any more help, you know where to find me.
5: That kid's up to something.
0: Sergeant, I've just checked this till and I can't understand it.
5: Well, how much did they pinch?
0: Nothing. That's the point. There's 25 quid more there now than there was before they came in.
5: They put money in?
0: Yes, I give up. This afternoon, somebody pinches 15 quid, and tonight, somebody give me 25.
5: There's something fishy here.
6: Sergeant, there's another message come through on the radio.
5: Not another shop broken into.
6: No, it's a house. 45 Lilac Avenue, and Mr. Peter Sinclair has reported a robbery.

0: Well, Mrs. Clitheroe, Constable Parker and I have been over every inch of this room.
1: Aye, we have that, as you might say, with a fine tooth comb.
0: Yes, Parker. And, sir, it has obviously not been broken into.
1: No, as you might say, an inside job.
0: Parker.
2: This is ridiculous, Parker. Sergeant. None of our friends would steal. Or perhaps you think one of the family did it.
0: Madam, I'm only telling you what the evidence shows.
1: As you might say, what can't speak.
0: Bell stop, Parker.
3: Look, you want to check again. Some thief has obviously got in somehow.
0: Not unless Father Crystal's got down the chimney, sir.
2: This is not funny to us, Sergeant.
4: We're in here.
0: Mr. Sinclair, I think you better come down to the station and
4: you don't. You're not arresting my granddad. Alfie, Mr. Ironside, grab the cup.
0: Here, let go of it. Get him off me, Parker. Don't...
4: Quick, granddad, run for it.
5: What are you doing, Jimmy?
2: Jimmy, stop that. Let go of the sergeant.
5: It's no use, James. We can't fight the law.
2: What are you talking about, J.B.?
6: Well, Mr. Sinclair didn't mean to steal the money. I mean, he couldn't help it. It's his age. He can't help being crackers.
5: Alfred, please. You see, Sergeant, the stolen money has been returned to Nelson's, the grocer.
0: Nelson's? How did you know?
5: Well, we took it from the drawer and put it back into the till.
1: But this is, as you might say, baffling. HQ just sent a message on the radio saying the thief had been caught with the money on him. He's confessed.
4: What?
2: Jimmy, did you take Grandad's money from that sideboard drawer?
4: No, ma'am. Mr. Ironside took it.
5: James, you told me to take it, and you, Alfred. You said your grandfather stole it from Nelson.
0: Oh, did he? Well, we seem to have solved two crimes at once.
1: Two birds with one stone, as you
0: Shut
1: might...
0: Shut up! Well, I don't need to ask any more questions.
4: There's one question I'd like to ask you, Sergeant.
0: What's that, son?
4: How much would you charge to give me police protection?
7: Those involved with the Clitheroe Kid this week were Peter Sinclair as grandfather, Patricia Burke as mother, Danny Ross as Alfie Hall, and Diana Day as Susan, with Brian Truman, Joe Gladwin, Fred Gaunt, and Derek Nimmo as J.B. Ironside. The recorded program was written by James Casey and Frank Roscoe, produced by James Casey, and starred Jimmy Clitheroe as the Kid himself.
4: Everything's all right this morning, but Mr. Ironside and Alfie got a right ticking off last night. The sergeant said, Mr. Ironside, you're a public nuisance. And my grandad said, he's a... Jimmy, leave the room. I bet you all thought Alfie and JB would blame me. Me grandad would grab his slipper and I'd end up crying, didn't you? Well, you were dead right.

0: If you're paying this kind of money for a car, you'd want it to have a touch of style, legroom, four doors, and all that. And if this is what you had in mind, you don't even have to pay that kind of money for the new Skoda Super Estel. Skoda's new Super Estel puts the man in the street
1: and his dog
0: on the road.
2: I hope you're not hungry, dear Henry, dear Henry. I've just burned the roast and I've ruined the spuds.
3: Well, that's a nice thing, isn't it? After I've been working...
2: Henry, I've got me secret supply.
3: You don't mean...
2: Polo mints.
3: Yum, yum. Will you have a polo, dear Liza, dear Liza? Will you have a polo, dear Liza, polo?
2: How very kind of you, dear Henry. I most certainly will. I'll have three or four or maybe more.
3: But you take the old tube.
2: Because they happen to be my tube of polo, dear Henry. Have one.
4: Mm. Here, do you know something? If you stop eating bird's-eye beef burgers and eat these cheap ones...
5: All right.
4: You'll save Mum enough money to buy me a Leeds United tracksuit.
5: Fantastic.
4: I mean, they look the same, don't they?
5: Might look same, but they don't taste the same.
4: Ah, you can't tell the difference.
5: Well, I can. The cheap one's yours.
6: Bird's Eye. 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
10: Oh, you're in early, Mr. Lamb. It's only 10:30.
11: I know, Mildred, but there's a lot to be done.
10: What? You mean you're actually working? Oh, won't you be having your usual nap before 11, please?
11: No. I'll have to see how it goes. We're assisting customs and excise, you know.
10: Oh, I say.
11: We're helping them collect value-added tax, you know, VAT.
10: How that? Do you know, I've never understood what that's all about.
11: That makes 50 million of us. But we've got to have it to reduce unemployment.
10: Is that what it's for? I thought it was to put up the cost of living.
11: Well, that too, of course, but fighting unemployment's the main thing. VAT needs an awful lot of people to run it, and if we didn't have it, they'd all be out of work.
10: Oh, yeah, that's true.
12: Morning, Joe. Morning, Mildred.
10: Morning, sir. Yes.
12: Sorry I'm a little bit on the late side. Had some trouble with my back this morning.
11: Trouble with your back?
12: Yes, couldn't seem to get it off the mattress. Yes, I dropped into the stores on the way up and collected this VAT calculator, as issued to VAT inspectors.
11: Ah, that should be useful. I suppose you use these knobs to set the figures.
12: That's right, and that disc is for storing information.
10: And what's the big spike on the end for?
12: That's for poking people who won't pay up.
11: I've been answering these VAT queries from the public one.
12: Oh, well done.
11: Lady says, I forgot to deduct 8% from my profits for VAT, so I'll be in trouble when the taxman calls. For £6,000, what should I take off?
12: What did you reply?
11: I said, take everything off and hope for the best.
12: I see.
10: I'll bet go and bring in your 11s.
11: I want to finish this VAT job so I can start my article for the staff magazine.
12: Oh, not again, too. I thought you gave up when the editor rejected your last piece.
13: It was rather rude, wasn't he?
11: Well, he did say he had to rewrite it before they could throw it away.
13: Yes, that was it. Mm.
11: But he added a very helpful P.S. He said if I sent him any more of my stuff, he'd tell me what I could do with it. Anyway, I've hit on a subject that's sure to interest him.
13: Oh, really? What's that?
11: I'm going to write a history of this ministry building. It was started in the reign of Henry IV, Part One, you know.
13: Really? Not Norman?
11: No, Henry. I've asked the people in archives to let me have any historical documents they can find.
13: Oh, well, I suppose it can't do any harm. But remember, now remember, we must make a success of this VAT job.
11: Yes.
13: We don't want Sir Gregory getting cross again.
11: Oh, I don't think there's any way to stop him. Sooner or later, he'll poke his ghastly face round the door and say...
14: I want a word with you two.
11: That's exactly what the ugly old brute will say.
14: Two.
11: Oh, dear. It is the ugly old brute.
14: What?
11: Not you, Sir Gregory.
14: Be quiet, man, and listen.
13: Yes.
14: This new VAT handbook you've had printed.
13: Ah, yes, sir.
14: There's a footnote printed on the cover.
13: Oh, quite so, sir, yes. As I recall, it says VAT inspectors must always be consulted before six.
11: We wanted people to know the office hours.
14: Indeed. Well, look at this misprint. Your cover, in fact, states VAT inspectors must always be consulted before sex.
13: Oh, dear, that's rather unfortunate.
11: On the other hand, it could be a new source of revenue.
14: No! Silence, Lamb. This is a monumental blunder. There's a public outcry, questions in the House, letters in the press, and six more film stars have gone to live in Switzerland. Well, now, let me tell you this. One more slip-up, and I'll have you touring the North Sea oil rigs without a boat.
11: Thank you, sir.
13: Right. Well, no fear, Sir Gregory. We have things well in hand. We're about to start collecting unpaid VAT.
14: And not before time. Unpaid debts and taxes are bringing this country to its knees.
11: Well, at least he didn't chuck anything at us this time.
14: And stop talking about me behind my back.
11: No, sir. Yes, sir. Please don't throw your pen at me again, Sir Gregory. You broke the nib last time.
14: Ah!
11: Oh, and you've done it this time, too.
10: Are all these old documents yours, Mr. Lamb?
11: They're on loan to me, yes. Those two chaps from archives brought them up.
10: They look really ancient, don't they? All yellow and crumbling.
11: And the documents are pretty old, too. Some go back 300 years.
10: And you're using them for your article?
11: That's right, Mildred. This one shows there was a general assistance department here in 1675.
10: What, you mean just like ours?
11: There, do you see?
10: Yeah, this old writing in off strange. The Office of General Assistance and Fundry Doings.
11: Yes, you see, an S was very often an F in those days. It's all historical.
10: Cool. With one or two words, it could get hysterical.
11: Listen to this. The office is administered by one Derek Fitzderrick, a tardy fellow these winter mornings.
10: Oh, I say. Oh, and look here. He hath with him Master Richard Lambkin, a naughty knave who doth fritter his time on filly writing.
11: They are affifted by the wench Mildred, who doth bring them every hour a great quaffing of tea, which doth pleaf them mightily.
10: Yeah, I wonder if they had a boss like Sir Gregory Pitkin in them days.
11: Well, there's a reference here to a Squire Gregory Pigskin, who doth make malcontent and discord, and doth hurl infults and quill penf at Master Richard.
10: Fancy. What sort of work did they do?
11: According to this scroll, they were helping customs and excise, collecting taxes, it says, from divers merchants in the City of London.
10: Well, that's just like you and Mr. Lennox Brown. Oh, they were very thorough, weren't they? Some of these old tax bills are still marked for immediate attention.
11: My word. Are they?
15: Morning, Tor. Hello, Mildred.
11: Shut the door, Juan. All my papers are blowing on the floor.
13: Oh, don't fuss, too. We'll soon pick them up. What are they, anyway? VAT bills? Hello. This one's marked unpaid.
10: Oh, that bill's 300 years old, sir. Mr. Lamb got it for research.
13: I don't care how old it is, Mildred. It was sent out by this office and it hasn't been paid.
11: But there wasn't any value-added tax in those days.
13: It says here in black and white VAT. It's due from a London brewery.
11: Oh, wait a minute. That must be the brewery VAT tax. I've just read about it in these old documents. Brewers paid a tax on the number of firkins sold.
12: Well, this brewery still owes us 3 pence. And what are they called? Oh, yes, Mann, Tipples and Greaves.
10: The firm may not exist now, sir. They may be debunked.
12: Of course they exist. I've seen their building in Pudding Lane. They make that extra strong beer with the slogan, Ale and Farewell.
11: But we can't go and bother them just for 3 pence.
12: We're civil servants, too. It's our duty to bother people. And it's not just 3 pence. With compound interest over the years, it's now a large amount.
11: How much, I wonder? We'd never be able to work out a sum like that.
12: Just leave it to me.
10: Leave it to you, sir? But it took you 4 days to work out the tea money. And then your answer was in square yards.
12: No, Mildred, I have this pocket calculator. It's electronic, you see. I just press the right buttons and the answer lights up on this little screen.
11: Oh, what fun.
12: Now, this will show us what the brewery owes. Now, then, let's see. 3 pence multiplied by 1,200 divided by 4, say 5%. There we are.
11: What does it say on the screen, man?
12: It says, you've made a boo-boo, mate, try again. Oh, I knew these calculators were no good.
10: Well, look, perhaps accounts department could work it out for us.
12: Yes, good idea. Give them something to do. Then we'll call on these people and collect what they owe.
11: I'll give the brewery a ring. We'd better arrange to see their managing director.
16: You wanted to see me, Mr. Tipples. I said you wanted to see me.
17: There's 2 ministry men coming to the brewery on behalf of Customs and Excise.
16: 2 ministry men? Making trouble, I suppose. I said trouble, I suppose.
17: Aye, like as not. I hope the accounts are in order.
16: Oh, yes, yes. I balanced the books at the end of the month. I said I balanced the books at the end of the month.
17: I don't care if you balance the books at the end of your nose. As long as we don't owe any tax.
16: Well, I assure you, everything's in order, Mr. Tipples. I said everything...
17: All right, lad. Don't stand there fingering your ledger. It sounds like that here. You'd best show them in.
16: Oh, right. This way, gents. I said this way, gents.
12: Good afternoon. I'm Lennox Brown, General Assistance Department. This is my junior colleague here, this is Lamb.
11: How do you do?
17: The worse for seeing you. What's all this about?
12: Mr. Tipples, recent investigations have revealed that your firm owes the government money.
17: It's a lie. Good day to you.
11: Good day, Mr. Tipples. It's been
12: nice. Check two. Back here at once. Now, Mr. Tipples, I have the document with me, and it clearly states that this brewery owes the ministry 3 pence.
17: 3 pence? By yuck, it's an insult. I've a good mind to give you a mouthful of knuckle.
16: Keep calm, Mr. Tipples. Remember your blood.
17: Oh, wash your row, Greaves. No, wait. You can help for once. Go and look up our records. Check if we do owe them 3 pence.
16: Well, what year does this refer to? I say, what year?
11: 1675.
16: You what? I thought he said 1675. I thought he said 1675.
17: He did. I don't know if this is some sort of joke, but by heck, we're going to sort it out. And then I'll sort them out. Go and look up the files for 1675.
16: Right, Mr. Tipples. I said...
12: You realize, of course, that when I said the debt was 3 pence, I was referring to the original sum 300 years ago.
11: Allowing for compound interest, our accounts department tells us it's now £210.
12: But, of course, we're inclined to be generous. We'll knock off the 10 pounds.
17: Oh, you pinstripe parasites. Not better to do than dig up tax debts from 300 years back. By heck, you'll have to be dug up in a minute. I'll hammer you both into the ground.
12: Mr. Dibble. I'm beginning to detect a hint of hostility in your manner.
16: Well, here we are, then. I found the file for 1675. I said I found...
17: All right. All right, Greaves. Did we pay the VAT tax or not?
16: No, we didn't.
17: We didn't?
12: There you are. You do owe us money.
16: No, we didn't pay tax because it wasn't due. We didn't get paid for the beer.
17: What? What do you mean, someone owes us money?
16: Yes. I said yes.
17: Well, who?
16: Well, according to our 1675 file, this threepence was due on beer sold to a London office. See, it says, beer supplied to the office. I said office. of General Bifton's for their annual Christmas party. They never settled our bill.
14: Oh, aye. How much was it?
16: £200. I said, £200.
14: General Assistance Office. That's your lot, isn't it?
15: Yes, in a way.
14: So you owe us money.
11: But we couldn't possibly pay £200.
14: Who said £200?
11: He said £200.
14: £200. 3 centuries ago. Allowing for compound interest, the amount due must now be... pass me my calculator, Greaves.
16: Here you are, Mr. Tipples.
14: Thank you now. £200, 300 years, 93 days standard interest and take away that. There's your answer, lit up on the little screen. You see? You now owe us £3.5 million and 43 pence. But we're inclined to be generous. We'll knock off the 3 pence.

0: Are you sure we should tell Sir Gregory? This $3.5 million debt's the sort of thing that upsets him.
1: Well, he'll have to be told, too. I mean, it's a ministry debt. It's got to be paid. Sir Gregory should be very pleased we've been so conscientious.
0: Well, I'll stay near the door in case he's only slightly pleased.
2: Come.
3: Oh, good morning, Sir Gregory. May we have a little word with you, sir?
2: Oh, you haven't come crawling to ask for a rise, have you?
0: No, Sir Gregory. But now that you mention...
2: Oh, silence, lad. The only rise you'll get will be on the end of my boot.
0: Thank you, sir.
2: Well,
1: you did mention the other day, Sir Gregory, that your outstanding debts should be paid promptly.
2: Yes.
1: Unpaid debts and taxes, you said, are bringing this country to its knees.
2: Yes, yes, those were my very words.
1: Yes, sir. Well, now, we assume that also applies to ministry debts.
2: Ministry debts? Well, of course, if there were any, which is highly unlikely. I mean, what...
0: There is one small ministry debt, Sir Gregory, which is somewhat overdue.
2: More than 6 months?
0: Yes, a little more than 6 months, sir.
2: To whom is the money owed?
1: To a brewery, Sir Gregory. Man, Tipples and Greens.
2: I see. Now, I suppose they sent us liquor for the office party last Christmas.
0: Not exactly last Christmas, sir.
2: No, well, we'd better pay them and have done with it. Now, where's the treasury checkbook? Ah, here we are. Now then, how much do we owe them?
1: Yes, Sir Gregory, the actual amount may cause you some surprise.
2: Well, not more than £9, I hope. The Treasury don't like double figures paid out on Friday.
0: It is actually more than £9, huh?
2: What? Well, not 10, surely.
1: We can honestly say not 10. I'm afraid it's a trifle more than that.
0: Perhaps we should write down the actual figure on a very long piece of paper.
2: Don't stop all this nonsense. How much do we owe this blasted brewery? I demand to know now.
1: £3.5 million.
0: Sir.
4: £3.5 million?
2: £3.5 million?
0: And 43 pence, but we beat them down to 40.
1: It's an old debt, sir, dating back to 1675. With compound interest, the original sum has grown somewhat.
0: But knowing your views on debts, we knew you'd want to pay up.
2: I shall not pay one penny. Not one half penny. And that's final.
0: They threatened drastic action if we didn't pay, Sir Gregory.
2: The only drastic action will come from...

0: But knowing your views on debts, we knew you'd want to pay up.
1: I shall not pay one penny. Not one half penny. And that's final.
0: They threatened drastic action if we didn't pay, Sir Gregory.
1: The only drastic action will come from me, Lamb. I'm going to take you both to that door and kick you up the passage.
2: Before you do that, sir, I'd like to point out that my junior colleague is right. We could face a court action, sir. I mean, Mr. Tipples says he'll sue us.
0: And he looks a real sewer.
1: Court action? Don't be absurd. They'll never take this to court.
3: Silence in court. Silence in court. Be upstanding in the case of Mann, Tipples and Greaves Brewers Limited versus the office of General of Fiftons, now known as the General Assistance Department, Whitehall. His Honour presiding, Mr. Justice Luck.
4: Sir Gregory, you told us they'd never bring this to court.
1: Well, I may have said that, yes, but this is merely a routine gesture, a formality. They've no chance of squeezing $3.5 million from the government. I know the judge. Old Justice Luck, sir, a member of my club.
4: Oh, good.
1: Watch this, Lennox Brown.
4: Yes.
1: I'll give the judge a secret Masonic sign, and then we'll be on the winning side.
4: Oh, how lovely.
1: There, I've done it.
0: He's seen you, Sir Gregory. He's looking at you over the top of his spectacles.
3: There's a rather stout, florid man making obscene gestures at the bench. I call upon a police officer to remove him from my court. I'll consider his punishment later.
1: But, my lord!
3: Be quiet, officer. Eject that hooligan at once. I now call upon the counsel for the plaintiff to outline his client's case.
2: To eat up your lunch and behave yourself. That waitress has got her eye on you. She doesn't like you building houses with their sugar lumps.
0: Sorry, man, but I've always had this creative streak.
2: Yes, well, very well. Now, listen. Now, pay attention. Yes. Now, you'll be called as first witness, listen, this afternoon. Now, you're sure you know what to do?
0: Oh, of course I do. I know how to behave. I've seen lots of court plays on TV. I can't wait to get into that witness box.
5: Now, will you please answer my questions as briefly as possible? You are Richard Canterbury Lamb?
0: I do. I mean, I am.
5: And you work at the General Assistance Department in Whitehall?
0: Sometimes.
5: Sometimes?
0: Well, I work if I have to. When that stout, florid man is bullying me.
5: I see. Now, will you tell the court in your own words how and when you found this invoice?
0: Yes. Your worship, your honor, your courtship, I only wish to be understood, to be treated as a human being, with rights, with feelings, with hopes, and with fears. If you tickle me, do I not bleed? It is a far, far better thing I do than ever before in the field of human conflict. As God is my witness, sentence me, and you sentence my generation.
4: By Jove, too, you really made a fool of yourself. I was so embarrassed I hid my face in my bowler hat.
0: Well, those two policemen had no right to drag me from the witness box.
4: You're lucky too many white coats didn't drag you from the court.
0: I was only trying to be like Margaret Lockwood in that film.
4: You are not Margaret Lockwood. Even if there is a slight resemblance.
0: I shall take it up with the Council for Civil Liberties.
4: Nonsense, too. You've taken enough liberties already. Now, luckily, I am the next witness. I'll show you how to behave.
6: You are Derek Eric Savage Lennox Brown?
2: I have that honor. And may I be permitted to say, madam, how attractive you look in that very becoming wig and gown.
3: Will the witness please confine his remarks to the matter in hand?
2: My pleasure, Your Honor. And you look extremely smart.

0: to.
1: You are employed in an executive capacity in the General Assistance Department?
0: That is true, madam. But may I say that although I am now a senior official of high standing, my career began there in 1940 in a humble position. I well remember the day I commenced work as a civil servant. July the 14th, a Tuesday, if my memory serves me correctly. I should have begun on the Monday, but I had a sore throat. It was, I need hardly add, a different scene from that which we know today. And it was thus that I found a totally new use for ministry forms.
1: Mr. Lennox Brown, you've now been in the witness box for 3 hours.
0: My word, doesn't time fly? Well, that brings me then, madam, to my second week in the civil service. I remember well sitting there...
2: Perhaps this witness had better give his evidence in writing.
3: You two buffoons ruined everything.
4: We did our best, Sir Gregory. Yeah. That judge was biased. It was jolly unfair barring us from the court.
0: And fancy fining you £10 for contempt.
4: Has he announced his decision on our case?
3: He has, Lamb. We have to pay the brewery.
0: £3.5 million, eh?
3: No, Lennox Brown. The judge insisted on allowing for inflation over the last 300 years. We now have to pay £3,000 million.
4: £3,000 million is quite a lot, isn't it?
0: Still, I mean, if we've got to pay it, that's it. I suppose the government will print extra money.
3: We'll get no help from the government. The PM's very anti-civil service, ever since we put VAT on shorty raincoats. No, he says this is our debt, and the ministry must find the money.
0: But how on earth can we raise £3,000 million?
4: We could have a raffle. Or a coffee morning. Or I could sell my collection of matchbox labels. I've got over a dozen.
3: Don't be quiet, man. Now, the PM suggested various ways of getting the money. We're to sell some ministry buildings for a start.
0: Oh, good gracious.
3: Well, he says desperate cases need desperate remedies. He's determined to make us suffer.

0: And here is the news read by Edward Cole. The civil service is in grave financial straits, following judgment against them for £3,000,000,000. The sale of Whitehall buildings continues. The Foreign Office is to become a luxury hotel. And the Home Office will open as a supermarket in the Nosharama chain. Displaced ministry staff are having to work in Hyde Park, most of them under canvas, but some in an old brick building, described by a spokesman as a great convenience. In the remaining offices, many workers have started cottage industries to raise funds. Secretaries are weaving and spinning coarse yarns. Executives are learning basket work, and many government premises are full of crude little baskets.
1: Well, never mind, sir. At least our office hasn't been sold.
2: Well, hardly surprising, is it? The developers took one look inside and said they wouldn't have it as a gift.
3: Pity the furniture had to go. It's no fun sitting on these orange boxes.
1: Here, that reminds me. They're taking the filing cabinets tomorrow. I'd better finish sorting them papers.
2: Yes, right you are, Mildred, and then you can fetch our elevenses.
1: Well, I'll do what I can, sir, but there ain't much bread and water left.
3: There's some crusts in the map cupboard, Mildred. I got them from the ducks in the park.
1: Bloody-ho, sir. Oh, and there's an old man in the corridor, sir, barefoot and in rags. I think he's gathering firewood. Shall I send him away?
2: No, you'd better not. That's Sir Gregory.
3: Do you think he's coming in here, one?
2: Well, there's no need to be nervous, too. He hasn't the strength to throw anything at you.
4: Now then, you two.
2: Come in, Sir Gregory. It's warmer in here. We're burning old files.
4: I don't care about anything anymore. I'm just a foolish old man.
3: Oh, now, Sir Gregory, you mustn't say that. Even though it's true.
2: It's not your fault the ministry's bankrupt, sir.
1: Here, listen, everyone. Look what I found.
2: Ooh, is it something we can eat, Mildred?
1: No, sir. Among them old papers are Mr. Lamb's. Look, it's a copy of a letter. Hmm?
2: It's dated 1675 and addressed to that brewery.
1: It's a complaint from Richard Lambkin, sir. He says that beer for the party never arrived.
2: Good grief. Do you see what this means?
3: They don't owe any tax.
2: And we don't owe any money.
1: Because the beer was never delivered.
3: We're saved.
2: We don't have to raise 3,000 million.
3: Everything's all right. Aren't you pleased, Sir Gregory?
4: Pleased? When you made us suffer all this for nothing, let me get my hands on you.
5: No, no, no.

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1: The Bob Hope Show, transcribed direct from Hollywood with Les Brown and his band of renown. Our singing star, Margaret Whiting. Our special guest, Virginia Mayo. And

0: Thank you very much. Thank you, ladies and gentlemen.
1: Yes, my sponsor pays both your milkman and me. Your daily quart of health and your weekly barrel of fun. I know I'm a barrel of fun. You should have heard all the laughs I was getting the other night when I wore one home from Santa Anita. Oh, I... But I've had most of this week off, so Goodwin and I went on a hunting trip in the mountains. We hunted deer. It was too cold to hunt bear. And we, That'll give you an idea how old my writers are. But it's cheaper when Social Security pays half their salary. But I went up to, I went up to Bill Goodwin's cabin in the High Sierras for a hunting trip. Hunting trip, that's where a bunch of fellows get up at the crack of dawn, hike around all day in the freezing cold, come back to the cabin half dead, and then sit around saying, man, this is the life. No, but I really did go hunting. A lot of the Hollywood guys were there, Gordon McRae, Edgar Bergen. Jack Benny was along, but he quit hunting after the first day. The string broke in his bullet. And Frank Sinatra came, but it was sort of an accident. One of the fellas was in a hurry when he left. He grabbed for his rifle and got Frank instead. But Frank is a natural hunter. The rest of us have to take cover so the animals won't see us. Frank just stalks up to him sideways. Phil Harris was supposed to come too, but he never came too. Les Brown did his hunting with a double-barrel shotgun. Les has double vision. Most of the time. I enjoyed the trip, though. Ever since I was a kid, my family always got out in the open once a month. And it's even more fun when you don't have the furniture out there with you. But I enjoyed hunting. I followed a set of tracks through the snow for 3 hours, but they weren't what I thought. I wish men wouldn't wear those high-heel boots. And Goodwin showed me how to hold my gun with the barrel pointed down, so if it went off accidentally, the bullet wouldn't hit another hunter. And it really worked. I now have four toes on one foot and two on the other. And there's a law in California, you have to report everything you shoot to the game warden. But I couldn't do it. He was what I shot. But I told Dolores, my wife, if I was successful, she could make something to wear out of the pelts I brought back. She's now the only wife in North Hollywood with a fur thimble. The snow was so deep we couldn't find our cars in the morning. The first mound we shoveled our way to turned out to be a tool shed. The musicians got in it and fumbled around for a while. Then the trumpet player turned to the other and said, man, I can't figure what's come over this crazy Pontiac.
2: Well, ladies and gentlemen, although Bob leads a hectic life with his many activities, this morning he found himself at home with absolutely nothing to do.
1: Gee, the house is so quiet. If I could only think of something to do with myself. I know, I'll read a book. Let's see, what's on the shelf here? Gibbon's Decline and Fall of the Roman Empire. The Complete Works of Aristotle. Einstein's Theory of Relativity. Gregorian Chants, Old and New. No, I guess not. I've read them all. Well, maybe there's something on the radio.
3: And now our news reporter takes you to Miami, Florida. An exclusive on-the-spot visit to the honeymoon cottage of heiress Barbara Hutton and her new husband. Here they are.
4: Dime for you, and a dime for me. A dime for you.
1: And they say he's not really a politician. Gee, it's nice and quiet here at home, but it's a little frightening. I haven't been this alone since I found out about Stoppette. Hey, who's that?
5: Come on in.
6: See, I'm kind of sorry to break in on you like this, Bob.
1: Oh, it's all right, Bill.
6: I know you don't get much chance to be alone.
1: Oh, it's all right, Bill.
6: Well, maybe I shouldn't have disturbed you.
1: Oh, it's all right, Bill.
6: Yeah, I better run along.
1: You sit down.
6: Hey, what's the matter with you?
1: I just said sit down, that's all.
6: Gee, I haven't seen you this jumpy since the day they plugged up the knot hole in Jane Russell's dressing room. Gee, Rob.
1: Will you please stop making things up, Bill? And besides, who wouldn't be jumpy with an eye full of plastic wood? For 3 days, I was a Zsa-Zsa of Paramount. Sit down, will you, Bill?
6: Well, I really can't stay, Bob. I'm going to the automobile show to see all the cars. You want to come along?
1: The auto show? No, I don't think so. I'll tell you what. Why don't we go see a movie, Bill? A really first-class musical with some talented acting.
6: Bob, I've seen Here Come the Girls a dozen times, and I don't want to see it again.
1: Watch it, Marbles. Are those teeth, or are you breaking in falsies for Liberace? Put your hat on, and I'll call the theater for free passes. Hand me the phone. The line is busy. Gee, it's aggravating to have a party line. I complain, but Virginia's so nice.
6: Who?
1: Virginia Mayo. She's on the other end of the line.
6: Virginia Mayo?
1: Yeah, she's the other party.
6: Oh, right? Boy, she's... Hey, wait a minute. The phone company doesn't tell you who the other party is. How do you know it's Virginia Mayo?
1: Oh, it's easy. She has the only voice that makes the receiver throw its arms around the mouthpiece.
6: Well, while you're phoning, Bob, I'll go get a drink of water.
1: Okay. I wonder who Virginia's talking to. I don't suppose it would be very ethical to pick up the receiver and listen.
5: I'm really kind of excited, Maggie.
4: Oh, you're going to love it, Virginia.
1: Gee, girl talk. Maybe I'll learn something that Dad left out.
4: Okay, I'll meet you at the auto show in, how about 20 minutes? By the way, Virginia, what are you going to be wearing?
5: My new outfit, the blue.
4: Well, then I'll wear my gray, so we don't clash.
5: Fine. Bye, Maggie.
4: Bye, Virginia.
5: Or, as we used to say in the sorority house, Happy Delta Chi.
4: Yeah, don't let your beta know what your Sigma Nus are doing.
6: What time does the picture go on?
1: Oh, we're not going to the picture, Bill. We're going to the auto show.
6: The auto show? I thought you said there wasn't anything there worth looking at.
1: There will be.
6: But you were so eager to see Here Come the Girls. Why'd you change?
1: Who changed? They just went another way. I'll get dressed and we'll start. Say, what are you going to wear?
6: Wear? Well, what I've got on, my gray suit.
1: Oh, good. Then I'll wear my blue. We wouldn't want to clash.
6: Oh, heavens, no, Gertrude. Tell me, are you going to wear your hair in bangs or just let it hang down in ripples?
1: I think we just lost our membership at the Y. Come on. Watch your Sigma News.
4: Gee, Virginia, aren't the cars beautiful?
5: Oh, just lovely. Look at this convertible, Maggie. It has power steering, power brakes, electric windows, automatic shift. Gee, I wish I could buy it.
4: Well, why can't you?
5: It doesn't match my hat.
4: Say, Virginia, look who's coming. It's Bob Hope and Bill Goodwin. Hi, fellas.
6: Hi, girls.
1: Oh, hiya, Maggie.
5: Hi, Bob. Fancy meeting you here.
7: Hello, Virginia. Well, what a surprise this is.
1: How do you like the auto show, Virginia? Aren't these cars the greatest?
5: Oh, they're gorgeous. I was just telling Margaret I'd buy one if I could find the exact shade to match my hat.
1: What are you doing these days, Virginia?
5: Well, I'm making an historical picture, Bob. I play the cousin of King Arthur.
1: Which King Arthur? The one with the round table or the one that plays the ukulele and works for CBS?
5: It's a story about the court of King Arthur, and I play a nice girl this time.
1: This time?
5: Yes, in my last picture, I played a girl who engineered a jailbreak.
1: No kidding. I remember our family saw it 10 times trying to pick up hints for Aunt Gladys.
4: Come on, Virginia. Let's look at the rest of the car.
5: All right, Maggie. See you later, Bob.
1: Say, before you leave, Virginia, how about coming on my radio show tonight?
5: I'm really very busy. Why don't you get one of the other girls?
1: But I wish you'd appear on my show, Virginia. You know, we always present our guest stars with a very nice gift.
5: Oh, a very nice gift? Well, now the conversation is becoming more interesting.
1: It is?
5: Yeah. Let's stroll over to the Cadillac section and talk it over.
1: Cadillac section? Honey, it's only a nationwide program. It doesn't go around the world. Let's stroll right on through to the hubcap section.
5: Well, I'll appear on your show, and you can work out the details with my agent. So long, Bob.
1: Goodbye, Virginia. And, gee, I'm certainly glad I ran into you like this. It's lucky we both happened to come to the auto show at the same time. What a wonderful surprise.
5: Well, thank you, Bob, but I don't think you'll be getting any more wonderful surprises like this.
1: No? Why not?
5: I'm having my phone changed to a private line. Bye, Bob.
1: And here is the Capitol doll, Margaret Whiting, assisted by Les Brown and his band, doing Rags to Riches.

0: You know, ladies and gentlemen, someone once said humor is the true democracy. That's why we in America can smile when we tell the stories, the legendary heroes who helped build our country's great industries and institutions like oil. According to folks around Oklahoma, it was an Oklahoman who first discovered oil, Kemp Morgan. This Morgan character didn't need anything like divining rods to show him where the oil was. He just followed his nose. He'd walk across the field with his nose to the ground and sniff. When he caught the right smell, that's where oil was. First, he'd dig a hole as far down as he could reach, then he took a sharpshooter and shot the hole deeper. Before the oil reached the surface, Morgan had his derrick up and his tanks built to hold the oil. Only once did he bring in a dry well, but he didn't lose money on it, not Kemp Morgan. He saw the empty well into lengths and sold them to Kansas farmers for post holes. Ridiculous? Maybe the stories they tell about Kemp Morgan are ridiculous, and maybe they're not. Any way you look at it, Kemp Morgan will always be around to tell us about our country's wealth in oil. Yes, it is a democracy which lets us tell stories of our industries, institutions, and legendary heroes with a twinkle in our eyes and a chuckle in our throats. And as long as we continue to laugh together as a people, we will live together as a nation. Thank you very much.
1: Tonight, folks, we're going to pay tribute to a business in which America is the acknowledged world leader, the auto industry. We're going to tell you the story of the invention of the automobile.
2: I thought the automobile was a lot of inventions put together, Bob.
1: Well, it is, Virginia, but someone had to do it. And to have a good assembly job, you've got to have the right parts in exactly the right places. But I don't have to tell you that, do I?
2: Oh, what big eyes you have, Grandma.
1: Grandma? These aren't wrinkles. It's just that I have a roll-top Ford. But a lot of people contributed to the development of the motor car, Virginia. For instance, we wouldn't have Nash Automobiles if it weren't for Nathaniel Feathertick.
2: What did he do?
1: He invented the bed. Well, now let's start our sketch, which goes back to the days of the first motor car.
2: Gee, we'd be lost without cars now, wouldn't we?
1: We sure would, Virginia. Everybody except Sabu.
2: I thought Sabu just rode his elephant in pictures.
1: That's right. Although I understand Alcoholics Anonymous pays him a small fee to ride past Phil Harris's house once a week. Now, Goodwin, take it away. The invention of the automobile.
3: Okay, Bob. It is the year 1890. In a tiny workshop in the outskirts of Detroit, a young mechanic struggles with a great dream. It's got to go. It's got to go. It's got to go. It's got to go.
1: Well, it went.
2: Henry!
1: Hello, Virginia.
2: Please, Henry, all Detroit is laughing at you. Give up this crazy idea of a horseless carriage for my sake.
1: Oh, I can't, honey. I've got to go on. You'll see. I'm going to invent an automobile and a tractor and a threshing machine and an airplane.
2: Oh, Henry. Oh, Henry.
1: When I get a hold of some chocolate nuts, I'll invent that, too.
2: The girls feel sorry for me, Henry. They say that you're just a stick in the mud.
1: A what?
2: A stick in the mud. You're slower than molasses in January. And they say, in case of fire, you'll be the first to holler because you've got a head like a match and a celluloid collar.
1: I bet Milton Berle can't wait to get his hands on that one.
2: Silly motor buggy. Don't you ever think about me?
1: Of course I do, honey. Why, just last night I dreamed about you.
2: You did? Oh, what did you dream?
1: Well, I don't know whether...
2: Oh, come on.
1: Well, I dreamt that you put your arms around me.
2: Yes?
1: You put your soft cheek against mine and pressed me very close.
2: Yes?
1: Then you whispered in my ear, if you put the carburetor on the left side, it'll increase the gas vaporization.
2: That settles it, Henry. We can't go on like this.
1: What do you mean?
2: Henry, we love each other, don't we?
1: Yeah, I guess so. I'd hate to think all these goose pimples were just a rash.
2: Oh, Henry, let's get married. Come on over to my house and we'll ask Daddy right now.
1: Me marry you? But you're only a girl.
2: Well, what else would you marry?
1: Why,
4: Oh, that's right.
1: So, you're the boy wonder of Detroit, eh?
4: Yes, sir.
1: Well, what do you want to see me about?
0: Your daughter.
1: My daughter?
4: Yeah. Now I'm beginning to wonder about girls, too.
2: Go on, Henry. Ask him.
4: Oh, Mr. Horschmeyer, I'd like to marry you.
0: I don't make it up. It happens to be his name.
4: Mr. Horschmeyer, I'd like to marry your daughter.
2: Henry is going to be a famous man someday, Father. He's very ambitious.
4: Yeah, I've just got to invent the automobile.
1: You've got to invent the automobile? Why?
4: Well, I found a pair of goggles and I don't own a sun lamp.
2: Well, what about it, Father? Do you give your consent for Henry and me to get married?
1: I do not. I'm a buggy manufacturer. If this fool contraption is hit the tree... You read that line. I'm a buggy manufacturer. No, that's all right.
5: I do not. I'm a buggy manufacturer. Yeah. If this fool contraption of his succeeds, it'll put me right out of business.
4: No, it won't. There'll always be Republicans.
2: Please, Father, listen to reason.
1: No, no whippersnapper is going to tear down what I worked so hard to build up. If I do say it myself, I'm the biggest buggy manufacturer in the city.
4: Oh, you certainly are, sir. Why, whenever I see a horse, I think of you.
1: Hey, if I recollect, you used to work in my factory.
4: Yes, sir. I was the chief coordinator in the Department of Exterior Embellishment.
2: What does that mean?
4: I tied the tassels on the buggy whips. I had to quit. The job was too much for me.
1: It was too much for you?
4: Yeah, I'm ticklish.
2: Please, Father, say you'll let me marry Henry. He's going to be a great inventor.
1: Ah, he's just a tinker with his head full of pipe rings. Oh, sir, you're going to marry the vice president of my company, Algernon Goodwood.
2: That drip?
1: Well, this fellow's washer ain't none too tight, you know.
4: Me. I didn't know I was dribbling.
1: I got Algernon waiting in the other room. Hey, Algernon, come on in here.
6: Come in, future daddy-in-law. Good evening, Mr. Horschmeyer. I say, what is the unusual odor in here?
1: Oh, hello, Henry.
4: Nice performance, Bill. The Academy Award will be waiting in the unemployment office.
1: Young fella, you can go.
2: Henry, you can't let Father do this to us. Stand up to him.
4: Okay, honey. Mr. Horschmeyer, I'll show you that my automobile isn't just a pipe dream. I'll give a public demonstration on Main Street tomorrow morning, and right after that, I'm going to marry your daughter.
1: You seem to think an awful lot of that silly contraption.
4: Of course I do. I'm in love with her.
1: Well, Henry, you said you were going to make that thingamajig work. Get to it.
4: Okay, Mr. Horschmeyer. Hop in, Virginia. I'll start her up.
7: Hold your horses, folks. Hold your horses. Hold your horses!
4: Somebody hold him. I'll crank it up. You hold the spark lever down, Virginia. Man, just listen to that cat purr.
2: If it actually runs, I'll be the happiest girl in Detroit.
4: Hang on, Virginia. Here we go.
2: Oh, hey, we're moving. We're moving.
4: Yeah, but the steering gear doesn't work. I'll try to go through that alley between those two buildings.
2: Oh, but Henry, it isn't wide enough. It's too narrow. We'll never squeeze through.
4: I'll squeeze through. Don't worry about it. Poor automobile, nothing. We're rich.
2: Rich?
4: Sure, we just invented the Greyhound bus.
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1: Kraft Music Hall with Bing Crosby, John Scott Trotter and his orchestra, Marilyn Maxwell, the music maiden man, Yuki, the charioteers, and Bing's guest for this evening, Mr. Dave Shelley. And here's Bing Crosby.
2: Cause I'm packing my grip and I'm leaving today. Cause I'm taking a trip California way.

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And kindly old Reverend Thomas, he's the local charmer, said he'd make the two of us one. So I'm hitting the trail to the cow country.

0: This is the old Kraft Music Hall, friends, beamed to the battle stations of the world. Battle stations where every move is facilitated by gasoline. Gasoline drives those flying forts over Germany. Gasoline drives the tanks on the road to Rome. And gasoline drives the alligators that are climbing into one Pacific island after another. Without gasoline, our steady march to victory is stopped dead. And yet, people are still wasting that precious gasoline. There are people that are cheating on gas rationing. People using counterfeit tickets or buying gas without tickets to 100 unimportant things. This illegal gas ultimately comes out of the tanks of the citizens who are playing fair. Every person you know of who's cheating on gas rationing is literally stealing gas from you. And as for you, well, you don't have to use all the gas you can legally get. Instead of using your car to go to your neighbor's tomorrow night, you should stay home. And if the next trip you plan to make in your car isn't absolutely necessary, you should stay home. To help conserve vital gasoline, you should stay home.
1: Hey, I'm back.
0: You should stay home.
1: Listen, the only reason I came here this evening is because I'm planning to enter politics.
0: Oh, you'll never get in.
1: What's going to keep me out?
0: Politics.
1: Ah, don't be too sure. I'm running on a very good platform.
0: What's that?
1: Got a good slogan.
0: What?
1: If you vote for Yuki once, you'll vote for Yuki again.
0: Why?
1: Second time you get paid.
2: What's your platform, Yuki?
1: Oh, a good one, Mr. Trotter. Chicken every Sunday.
2: I'll stand with you on that platform.
3: Goodbye, platform.
1: What party ticket did you vote last year, Mr. Trotter?
2: I didn't vote.
1: Couldn't make up your mind.
2: Couldn't get in the booth.
4: Office you were campaigning for, Yuki.
1: Well, I figured I'd like to be mayor.
2: Mayor?
1: Sure, then I wouldn't have to worry about meat rationing.
4: Why?
1: Well, mayors eat oats.
4: Oh, yes, I forgot. So, you want to be Los Angeles mayor? Huh?
1: Oh, no, Louis be mayor.
2: Can you get along with Metro and Golden?
1: Trying very hard.
2: Yeah.
4: Now, remember, Yuki, running for office isn't a thing. Remember, your opponent will also be out there, maybe giving away cigars.
1: Well, I'll be right there with him. Giving away matches.
2: I'm voting for the other fellow.
1: Why? You haven't even seen him.
2: I've seen you.
5: I can hardly wait to hear your first campaign speech, Yuki.
1: Well, you won't have to wait long, Miss Maxwell. I've got a speech prepared right now. My fellow Americans, with me in office, no more will you have to worry about representation. No more will you have to worry about getting a fair deal. No more will you have to worry about taxes.
2: Yuki.
1: Wow.
2: No more.
5: I thought Yuki's speech was very nice. You can count on my vote, Yuki.
1: Thank you, Miss Maxwell.
2: I may be able to carry North Hollywood for you, Yuki.
0: You could carry the whole San Fernando Valley.
2: You get a good hold on it.
1: Say, how about some pledges here?
2: Oh, pledges.
1: Will you give me a vote, Mr. Carpenter?
4: Well, I'm unpledged.
1: Say, how about you, Bing?
2: I'm not old enough to vote.
5: If it'll help you, Yuki, I'll give every man who votes for you a great big kiss.
0: Today I am a man.
1: Say, I wonder if it's ethical to vote for myself.
0: Oh, no, don't discourage your best campaign promise. You just stand back and lend an ear as the lovely Max sings when they ask about you.

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0: Time marches back. 1932, Siam changes from absolute to limited monarchy. Revolution flares in Chile. 1932, Japanese Marines land to restore order in Shanghai as China incident finds the world shocked but passive. 1932, and as the world begins to fester with fascism, young men calling on their sweethearts are saying...
1: The light's kind of glary in here, isn't it?
2: You think so, Harry?
1: Yeah, that lamp over there shines like mine.
2: Mine too, Harry. But Daddy likes bright lights.
1: I like indirect lightning better.
2: Why, Harry?
1: Softer. You girls don't stop to think about these things, but... Do you ever realize that moonlight? Moonlight is the original indirect lightning.
2: It is?
1: Yeah.
2: You know, Harry, I never knew you were so bright.
1: Sure, that's why I'm interested in lightning. When's your dad coming home, huh?
2: Oh, Daddy's at the Elks. He won't be home for hours.
1: And your ma?
2: Mother's at the parent teacher's. He won't be back for at least an hour or so.
1: I guess they'd be pretty sore if they came home and found you sitting in the dark, wouldn't they?
2: What do you think, Harry?
1: I'm asking you.
2: Asking me what, Harry?
1: If it would be okay.
2: If what would be okay, Harry?
1: Okay for me to fix these lights. I mean, a way your dad would, he might like them better.
2: I'm sure Daddy wouldn't mind. How long would the lights be out?
1: Well, maybe half an hour, but you needn't worry. You sit right here in the sofa and don't move. I will be far away.
2: Where will you be, Harry?
1: I'll be down in the basement, changing the circuits around.
2: Oh. On second thought, Harry, maybe you better wait and talk to Daddy about the lights.
1: All right, you wait, then. You want to catch a movie?
2: Well, we could go see the big broadcast in 1932. It's got that singer in it, the one with the ears. What's his name again?
1: Oh, you mean the guy that goes, please lend a little ear to my police.
2: Uh-huh, the one with the ears.
1: That's the boy. Mm-hmm. Lend a ray of ear to my police. Tell me that you love
2: it's
1: me.
2: It's a nice song, doesn't it?
1: I like the ball-headed song better.
2: What's the ball-headed song?
1: You're an ocean movie.
2: Oh, Harry. Aren't you ever in a sentimental mood?
1: Oh, if you want sentiment. Look at here. Here's a new song of Cole Porter's. It goes something like this.

0: time to time here in the Old Craft Music Hall, we feature outstanding people from walks of life other than the theater, the cinema, the world of sports, or the world of music. This Thursday evening, we turn to the business world. Not the world of big business, of magnates and tycoons. No, we have a representative of the small businessmen. Small businessmen who are the very backbone of American life. It is a privilege to extend the hospitality of the hall to Mr. David Shelley, head of the Capitol Records Company, a small business. I suppose, Mr. Shelley, that like all small businessmen, you hope someday to be a big businessman.
1: No, I come from a long line of small businessmen. Mm-hmm. You see, 60 years ago, my father started in the grocery business with nothing but a suit of overalls and a cracker barrel.
0: Well, I venture to guess that today he no longer wears the overalls.
1: No, the barrel.
0: I see you businessmen don't take life too seriously, Mr. Shelley.
1: Well, we have time to enjoy our little jokes.
0: Small jokes for small businessmen.
1: But being a small businessman really isn't a joke. You see, few people realize the amount of money invested in small business, nor the amount of profit accruing annually from that money. Big business naturally is expected to show enormous profit. But do you know what the total annual profit from all small business today is?
0: What?
1: Small.
0: You're kidding.
1: No, Mr. Crosby. Ask any small businessman, and he'll tell you that today his profit really shrinks.
0: I can't believe this is true of your Capitol Record Company.
1: Well, not entirely. We still have trouble getting the wax, you see. But in spite of the war, we're really getting
0: Yes, well, enough of this Mr. Shelley business, Dave. I suppose you know why I asked you to the Old Craft Music Hall this evening.
1: Well, sure, you've come in because you're starting in the music publishing business.
0: Yes, I have.
1: Well, don't do it, Bing. You know as well as I do that publishing music will drive you nuts. Everybody in the world has written a tune. Do you realize what goes on in a music publisher's office?
0: Maybe children listening, we better not talk. See me in my office, huh?
2: Good morning, Crosby Music Company. What number are you calling, please? Sorry, wrong number. Good morning, Crosby Music Company. What number are you calling, please? Sorry, wrong number.
1: Say, beautiful, I've been listening to you for a half an hour. Doesn't this firm get anything but wrong numbers?
2: Ain't had a hit yet.
1: Then I got just what they want. How much longer do I have to wait to see Mr. Crosby?
2: You may go in now.
1: Hey, put it there, Cross. My name is Shelley. Just call me Dave. I figure you're the best house on Dishpan Alley.
0: Tin Pan Alley.
1: No, Dishpan. This tune I'm packing is a rag.
0: I'll leave your name with the girl as you go out.
1: Anybody else out there, Miss Ann?
3: On his way, Mr. C.
4: How do you do, Mr. Crosby? Allow me to present myself. My name is Davidson Shalinsky.
0: And to what do I owe the pleasure, Miss S?
4: Well, I'm having your song, only it's a pity it's a trifle late for St. Patrick's Day.
0: Just Miss Payfox, too.
4: So I'll save it, that's all. Could you use maybe a song that's about a city like Chicago, Chicago, after toddling down, after toddling down? You couldn't use that,
0: no,
4: huh?
0: No,
4: how
0: no.
4: About the St. Louis women that your clothes sent to them?
0: Sounds familiar.
4: Well, I'm borrowing, that's all. Just a stickler for my great composer. His name is, beginning with, C.H.O.
0: C.H.O. Could that be Chopin?
4: It's the Chopin.
0: Chopin. Well, I'll ask my song plugger here, John Scott Carter, what he thinks of your work.
4: Who is this, John Scott Carter?
5: Hi, sir, and the man who plugged up a lazy river. You, my friend, believe me, could plug up Boulder Dam.
0: I tell you what, Mr. S., why don't you just leave your songs here and I'll think about them. Oh, Miss M.
3: Coming, Mr. C.
0: Show the gentleman out, please.
3: Okay, but listen, Mr. C, I just got a great idea for a song.
0: You too. How does it go?
3: Well, so far I've only got the framework.
0: So far that framework's the only reason you got the job. Forget songs. If anybody else is waiting for me out there, send them in, huh?
4: Hello. Are you the man who publishes songs?
0: You write them?
4: Oh, yes. You see, my name is J. Shelley David. I write songs of the more robust He-Man type. You wouldn't care to hear one, would you?
0: I can hardly wait.
4: Well, it goes something like this. You see, I have a cold. I don't know whether I can go through with this. Give me some men who are stout-hearted men, and I'll soon give you 10,000 more. 10,000 men who are stout-hearted men, and I'll soon give you Dottie L'Amour.
0: How did L'Amour get in there?
4: Well, how do you think I got those 10,000 men?
0: Leave your name with the girl.
6: Send in the next appointment, Miss Ann.
4: Mr. Crosby, maybe you don't remember me, but I'm Shell Belly. I'm the boy who wrote that song last year called Deep, Deep, Way Down Deep.
0: Sounds familiar. Where'd you get the idea?
4: I dug it.
0: You dug it. How did that song go?
4: Over 1 million copies was printed.
0: You don't happen to have one?
4: One? I got 1 million of them.
0: Well, check back with me when you get down to one, huh? Anybody else out there, Miss M?
2: Just Dave Shelley.
0: Standing here.
4: Say, as soon as I heard you in the publishing business thing, I came around to see if I get a job as a song plugger.
0: Sorry, Dave. I plugged the tunes myself.
4: Well, you never make a song number one that way.
0: Why not?
4: Well, who ever heard of a Crosby plug coming in first? See, you don't want to go out and plugging your own tunes and making a fool of yourself. Let me do it.
0: You going to plug them?
4: Sure. Why, I remember back in those good old Crosby days when you first learned how to phrase. Well, I'll never forget the Palais Royal. You were with Paul Whiteman. I was only about, it doesn't make any difference how old I was. My governess took me to see you.
0: We did a big bottle trade there, big bottle business.
4: Yeah, I can see you now. I can see you standing on a bandstand, young and straight and... Well, anyway, there you were on the platform singing.
0: What was I not
4: doing? Yeah, you singing this.
0: Too late, I thought that love could always wait.
4: It's too late. But it really takes me back.
0: Wait till I get my hat, I'll go with you.
4: In those days, you didn't need your hat.
0: What do you
4: Not so loud. Then came the Paramount Theater. Your brother Everett took me to see you. He was punishing me at the time.
0: Bro,
4: Everett. Yes. Some foolish little thing I said, I don't know what. And that's where I first heard that song that still haunts me day and night.
7: Where the blue of the night meets the gold of the day.
0: Is that me?
4: No, that's your brother Everett. He was talking all through your numbers.
0: As usual.
4: I'll never forget the Paramount in New York. People lined up for blocks trying to get in, but I had influence. I knew a man.

0: The blue of the night meets the gold of the day.
1: Is that me?
0: No, that's your brother, Evans.
1: He was talking all through your number.
0: As usual.
1: I'll never forget the Paramount in New York. People lined up for blocks trying to get in, but I had influence. I knew a man in Wall Street, and I finally got in. I was sitting in the balcony, and the place was crowded, and you stepped out on the stage, and you sang, the music star.
2: Oh, no. That wasn't me. That was, Oh, who cares?
1: Yeah, I... Then came the rhythm boys.
2: Aye,
1: the rhythm boys. What a song. The Mississippi Mud. When the sun goes down, the tide comes out, the dark get around, they all begin to shout. Hey, hey, Uncle Dudley, it's 3 feet on the Mississippi Mud. It's 3 feet on the Mississippi Mud.
2: What's that, a cymbal?
1: No, that's asthma. I've had it every time.
0: Now those days are over and gone.
2: And oh, now those days are over and gone. Oh, how I wish that they'd gone on.
0: But now they say, here comes the king.
2: And the Frankie comes right on.

0: 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We turn now to business of a more practical nature.
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0: That's the Old Craft Music Hall for this Thursday, friends. Next Thursday, more of the same, when over and above our regular little group, we'll be featuring Paramount's new star, Mr. Sonny Tufts. That's next Thursday. Here's something very important for right now. Let's really level on this gasoline situation. We've reached production peak. Hundreds of millions of gallons must go to the war. What's left is carefully divided for necessary civilian use. If you use any for unnecessary purposes, or if you buy gas on the black market, you're draining it from essential military and civilian stores. Gas bought with counterfeit tickets or without tickets is gas that's actually stolen, either out of the tanks of fighting vehicles or from people who needed it as much or more than you do. If you own legal gas tickets and you can't find a place to cash them, remember those out-of-gas signs could be caused by the fact that about 2.5 million gallons of our precious gasoline is siphoned off every day to supply a black market that is sabotaging not only the work of our men on the battlefront, but the work that must be carried on here at home. People who buy and use gas illegally are diverting the ammunition of victory. And people who do that are traitors. Good night.
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4: What on earth for?
7: Well, I've got to introduce someone to this fellow who thinks my wife's tall and dark, and you know Jenny's small and fair, and I thought...
4: Why on earth does he think your wife is tall and dark?
7: One of his friends has seen me dining in a romantic restaurant with somebody tall and dark.
4: Who?
7: Sidney Poitier.
4: Why don't you take him along this evening?
7: Well, your Christine's a better dancer. Every time we try and do the Valita, Sidney Poitier leads. I mean, I prefer dancing with Christine.
4: Well, sir, I should think Christine's got medals, you know.
7: For dancing?
4: No, she got one for being the school welterweight champion and one for her performance in the heat of the night.
7: Really?
4: Yes. And once, when she was on all fours looking for a button, she got an honourable mention at Crufts.
7: Speaking of Crufts, which I don't want to do, but I need the work, I showed there once.
4: Really? What did you get?
7: Fine £20 and a suspended sentence. It's something I like to look back on. Which is difficult for a man of my age.
9: Ladies and gentlemen, I shall now sing the soliloquy from Carousel whilst doing a series of handsprings round the studio.
7: Go on, then.
9: My boy Bill will be tall and as strong as a cow. Well, Bill, like a cow, he'll grow with his toe held high and his eyes standing firm on the hole.
4: Typical of Barry to fall under a co-op van. I'd have at least gone for a Harrods one.
7: Yes.
4: Fortnum and Mason's, I don't.
7: Snob. Think. Well, personally, I'm...
9: No! Ow! Oh, that hurts! Ow! Gonna knock him around.
4: He's a bit of a mess, isn't he?
7: I would say a mass of bruises, except I'm not a priest.
4: And now, over to the sports desk.
9: Here is a late Irish football result.
10: Us three, the other lot not as many.
4: And now over to Wembley for live commentary on the gymnastics by Hermes Blush.
9: Well, we've just had Olga Nemenich on the floor. Well, when I say on the floor, we didn't have her on the... I mean, she did something on the floor. It's nerves, not her, me. Anyway, she did a bit on the beam that really stretched her ingenuity with her leg over. Her leg over the beam, not leg over. Now she's having a go at the horse. Oh, what I'm saying is she's bending over backwards to please this crowd, and we can all see her potential. She's going over to the asymmetric bars, and from where I'm sitting, I'm looking up her previous record. Oh, God! Back to the studio.

0: I like good music, you know.
1: Yeah, but Dennis is a pleasant change.
0: True.
2: I heard that.
1: I don't care. Quite frankly, you're the most talentless oaf with nine thumbs I've ever heard murder a tune.
2: That's more like it.
1: Yes.
3: Here is 101 Things You Never Wanted to Know, number 102.
0: Cymbals as a percussion instrument were first used by the Kagana tribe in Israel in 1100 BC. They were apparently held lower in those days, for by the 10th century BC, the tribe was extinct.
3: And now, here is the celebrated Shakespearean actor Sir Dunstan Tamper with readings from the Leeds Street Directory.
4: Elland Road, Ellaby Avenue, Ellaby Grove, Ellaby Lane, Ellaby Road, Ellaby Street, Ellaby Terrace, Ellaby View, Ellis Place, Emerald Street, Emmett's Buildings, Empress Street. Thank you. I was informed that the remuneration would be in readies. Is that correct?
0: Yes.
4: It won't go far towards a bottle of ruby wine.
3: Habitat Flourish, Space Vicar.
0: Episode 23, The Venerable Bede and Mrs. Simpson.
1: Last week, the Reverend Habitat Flourish was trapped by the Saturnians. He wrenched himself free.
5: Oh!
1: And returned to Earth. He went straight to HQ, Hetty Quilt, a close friend and transvestite altar boy who lived in Trap 3 at Hackney Dog Stadium.
6: Habitat, the bishop was round this morning with sealed orders for you.
7: Let me have a look.
6: Don't you think you'd better read your orders first?
7: Oh, perhaps you're right.
6: Oh.
7: Great heavens!
6: What does it say?
7: I must undergo plastic surgery and set up a business as a private detective in the parkkeeper's hut on Wanstead Flats. Farewell!
8: You must remember this. A kiss is still a kiss. Hello, Sam? Send me up some Luckies and a bottle full of rye. 4 and 20 shaped beef pieces baked in a pie. Come in.
1: Habitat Flourish?
7: Yes.
8: I mean, no, not today, sweetheart. Sam Trowell, private eye.
1: Listen, Mr. Trowell, I want to find my husband.
8: Tell me.
1: My husband and I ran a matrimonial agency, and now he's run off with 20,000.
8: Pounds?
1: Women.
8: Oh.
0: Habitat jumped to his feet, put them on, and ran out of the hut. Cairo, midnight.
9: Mr. Trowell, I searched throughout Cairo, high and low.
8: What did you find?
9: A lot of attics and a lot of basements.
8: Behind you?
9: You won't catch me with that old trick.
2: Oh!
10: That was just a warning, Habitat.
8: Great threadbare cassocks. Fat man, they told me you died in Odessa in 1941.
10: I did. Fortunately, my companion was a brilliant vet and amateur brain surgeon who managed to restore me to life. And now, I'm as good as new. Woof, woof, who's a pretty boy then?
1: Who is the mysterious stranger? Why is he lifting his leg against the door jamb and banging his head against the mirror? Why is Habitat talking differently this week? Who wrote baked jam rules in the gents? The answer to all these questions and less in last week's episode on this channel next week, now! Meanwhile, outside a French restaurant, a tragic figure sits alone.
11: Ma chère. Ma chère, ma chère.
12: Jean-Paul, what is the trouble?
11: I'm not getting ma chère.
1: Nature Corner. Each week we describe some of the lesser known flora and fauna of our countryside.
5: This week, the large-billed platypus.
0: A unique creature generally found hiding under restaurant tables. The large-billed platypus is recognized by its distinctive cry.
11: Do you take American Express?
5: Oh, that should be all right. And now, over to a witch's coven.
13: Eye of newt.
14: Eye of newt.
13: Leg of frog.
14: Leg of frog.
13: Wing of fly.
14: Wing of fly.
13: Tail of dog.
15: House!
6: Ah. I will. I must be off now. I'm having Hansel and Gretel for lunch.
16: What are you giving them?
6: No, I'm having Hansel and Gretel for lunch.
3: It wasn't that funny.
6: No, I just sat on the wrong end of my broomstick.
5: Talking of broomsticks, took the family for a picnic on the river last Sunday.
3: Nice.
5: Not really. Sandwiches got soggy. Kids kept drowning.
3: Leaky boat.
5: Boat?
3: I've got a new hobby, you know. It's a sort of combination. Philately and chiropody.
0: Really?
3: Yeah, I'll stamp on people's feet.
0: I've got a new hobby. It's a combination of pole vaulting and reading the end of books in libraries.
5: Oh, yes?
0: Yes, I jumped to conclusions.
3: Well, I agree.
9: I've got one.
0: So had Hitler.
5: Oh! I like a topical, but really, it's a... it's a combination of eating centipods and gardening.
3: And?
5: I run to seed.
3: We bring you track 3, side 1, after extra time, of the new Hello Cheeky album, The Sound of Mucus.

boil in a peculiar place. She's got wit and she's got brains and such an elegant grace, and a boil in a peculiar place. 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

0: Now over to our interview studio, where Hellespont Toggle is talking to a man with a problem.
1: In the studio with me is Fragonard McKillicuddy, a microphone and a jug of water. I'm going to talk to Fragonard because he's the most interesting. Just. Fragonard, I believe you have a problem.
2: Yes.
1: Which is that you are physically incapable of uttering any verbs.
2: True.
1: And this is due to an emotional trauma brought on by the 1947 Solihull by-election.
2: Correct.
1: However, you have overcome this by using a series of sounds. Could you give us an example?
2: I most certainly... Every time I... verb, I... one of these in.
1: Does this affect your work?
2: A little. Mm-hmm. I... as a station announcer at King's Cross. So it is a little disconcerting for passengers to... a voice... ing. The 1344 for Leeds will... from platform 4... ing at Peterborough, Doncaster and Wakefield... Passengers for Norwich at Peterborough.
3: But not while the train is standing in the station, presumably.
2: Pardon?
1: Nothing. Mr. McKillicuddy, what does your wife think of all this?
2: Oh, she's learning to with it, as is my eldest boy.
1: Sorry? I don't understand.
2: You, a boy, or knights used to carry a...
1: Lance! Ah, your eldest boy, Lance.
2: Yeah. Yes! You've it. Nice name for a lad.
1: But it must disrupt your family life.
2: No. I home from work every night, through the door and the wife. Then after we've had tea, we...
1: You...
2: It's a word I up in the Oxford Dictionary.
1: Does this inhibit your social life?
2: No. I... And sometimes I... a bit of woodwork.
1: Finally, Fragonard, for any others suffering from this unfortunate affliction, have you a word of advice?
2: Certainly.
1: Fragonard McGillicuddy, thank you.
4: Did you enjoy that, Mother? Mother, do we have to have that pig in the front room?
5: Yes, it reminds me of your father. Switch on again and let's see what Jimmy Young's cocking up today.
1: We interrupt this recipe for truss au gratin with a newsflash.
0: A small group of men were attacked in Trafalgar Square today while attempting to assert their rights to continue with their quaint, old-fashioned traditions. They're called workers.
1: And staying in satirical vein, we would now like you to imagine that...
6: Get a move on. The chaps and I are late for a bar mitzvah.
1: Who's?
6: Lord Graves.
1: He's 72.
6: Well, I told you we were late.
1: Incidentally, Dennis, how long have you had the chaps?
6: Well, I get them every winter, but the ointment seems to help.
1: No.
6: Still wax them in, Mrs.
1: Oh, yes.
0: Oh, dear. John, are you going somewhere after the show?
2: Yes, the wife fancied a little Greek.
0: Really?
2: I sent him packing and we're going for an Indian meal.
0: That's nature balances itself. Oh, wife. You said wife. Yeah. It's all different now, isn't it? Oh, changed days.
2: Yes, I read about that. They put in Wednesday right after Sunday. It cuts out the middleman.
0: Oh, I see. No. I'm talking to you about... Since the last series, you've had the nuptials.
2: Yes, and Dennis's ointment didn't do any good at all.
1: No. Seriously, John, how does it feel to be married now?
2: Well, the same, only legal.
1: And we hear you've got a little one.
2: Yes, and Dennis's ointment isn't helping that either.
0: How do you find having a baby?
2: Well, there's so many problems you'd never thought about. I mean, clothes, for instance.
1: Oh, no problem with that. Go to mother care.
2: I did. I haven't got anything my size.
1: Meanwhile, in a dimly lit cellar in London's Chinatown.
7: How you like bamboo shoots under your fingernails?
0: Oh, that sounds nice. The wife will have special fried rice up the nose.
8: Oh, darling... You remembered from the last time we had Chinese food.
0: Not too difficult. It was only an hour ago.
7: Drink?
0: Like a fish. Have to carry her home most nights.
7: No. I mean, you want a bottle?
0: Have you got one with a ship in it?
7: Certainly, sir. Everything all right, number two?
1: I wish you wouldn't call me that.
7: Sorry. Everything going all right, Mr. Carruthers?
9: 11, sir.
7: What?
9: Sorry, sir. I'm not used to reading radio scripts. I thought it was a number. Aye, sir.
2: I said, is everything all right?
9: Oh, yes, sir. Fancy dress balls in full swing amidships, parade of ladies' fashion wear, a stern and old age pensioner's bingo for it.
2: It's not good enough.
9: Why not, sir?
2: We're a Royal Naval minesweeper. Incidentally, how did I get on in the sweep for how far we'd sailed today?
9: You won a mine.
2: And you're one of mine, Carruthers.
9: Uh-huh.
2: Let's dance back into this bottle and go for a Chinese meal.
9: Why not? A 101 Things You Never Wanted to Know, number 102.
0: The outboard motor was invented by Stavros Papadopoulos.
9: Met him once when I was in Greece.
2: Did you get his autograph?
9: No time, I was only there for a week.
0: Olivia Newton-John was in Greece.
2: Oh. She invented virginity, you know. Sold the rights to Charlie's Angels, made a fortune.
0: Speaking of Charlie's Angels, I'll race you as Farrah Fawcett Majors and back. Ready, steady, tin of beans.
9: I'm glad they've gone. Because, friends, I may call you friends, I hope. During this series, I'd like to bring you a little spot of warmth. So I've set fire to Dennis. No, seriously. In these dark days of galloping inflation and Elvis Costello, a few words of wisdom to lighten your burden. Tim's Cozy Corner. When the skies are grey and the wind is cold and your life is filled with sorrow, you can take the word of one who knows. It's going to get worse tomorrow.
0: I touched her first.
2: But she hit me the hardest.
9: Was it really Farrah Fawcett Majors?
0: Oh, Tim, really?
9: What's she doing over here?
2: Oh, she's on a flying visit. There's a spot on Michael Parkinson.
0: Oh, that's what he's always scratching. He should try Dennis's ointment.
9: She's married to the bionic man, you know.
2: Yeah, we've just met him. Barry shook his hand. He let him keep it as a souvenir.
9: I wonder what it's like being married to a man who's not all there.
0: Why don't you ask John's wife? On second thoughts, I'll ask her.
10: Hello?
0: Is that Mrs. Junkin?
10: Who wants to know?
0: It's Barry.
10: Oh, I thought it might be John. He keeps pestering me. I told him I was a married woman, but he took no notice.
0: But you're married to him.
10: Don't tell me, cheap con man. Told me we were going to get a television license. Anyway, what can I do for you?
0: Well, you could introduce a meanwhile for us.
10: Oh, all right. I've just got time before the cornflakes boil over. Meanwhile, in a vet's waiting room.
2: Send in the next patient, Miss Elliot.
5: Mrs. Cow? Doctor will see you now.
2: Morning, Mrs. Cow. What seems to be the trouble? Oh, well, tell him you've got an headache. Next. I see, Mr. Bulldog. Still think you're a chicken, do you? Lie on the couch. Oh, well, perch on the mantelpiece, but I don't think it'll work. Oh, dear. Take him away, Miss Elliot. He's laid an egg. At least I think that's what it is. Oh, dear, I want to get away from all this.
9: Do you want to get away from all this? Then listen to our Tips for Travellers.
2: The best way to approach the Italian border.
0: Buonasera, signora. The wife's out. Comprendo, nookie.
9: Next week, how to explain to an Italian doctor.
2: Meanwhile, in an interior decorator's, just next to that wallpaper that you know is wrong the minute it's up.
11: Good morning, sir.
0: Morning. I understand you're an interior decorator.
11: That is correct, sir.
0: Well, I'd like a distinguished service medal for my stomach, a couple of George Crosses for my kidneys, and a BC for, well, perhaps not. Look a bit unsightly in a bathing suit.
11: Yes, I imagine you would, sir.
0: There's no need to be like that.
11: I'm afraid there is, sir. I was committed from the moment I started playing with dolls.
0: When was that?
11: Oh, last Friday.
0: Oh.
9: And now the tinsel world of Edna Follicle, in which our roving reporter and her team give us the real stories from the world of entertainment.
2: We've just heard that the BBC have bought a new American series about a group of Benedictine monks who devote their lives to burying dwarves. It's entitled The Little Hearse in the Priory.
9: ATV are to produce a controversially different version of New Faces, in which a group of failed comedians return to perform plastic surgery on Tony Hatch and Mickey Most.
0: There was an ugly scene outside ITN yesterday when a traffic warden caught Leonard Parkin on a double yellow line.
2: Leonard's defence was that the line had been obscured by a heavy fall of snow. Peter said that he hadn't fallen, he'd merely stumbled.
9: Leonard added that he wouldn't have been there long, as he always drove his Ford home at about 4 o'clock. Anna later denied this and said they were just bad friends.
2: Well, that's all from my tinsel world this week. I'll be back next week with news of a sequel to Murder on the Orient Express, another film about danger and death on the railways, entitled The Pork Pie on the 8:12 to Doncaster. Ladies and gentlemen, we receive many letters and postcards, mostly abusive, but quite a few of them asking us to hark back to the great musical moments of Hello Cheeky's past. So for those of you who may have written in, here are about 2.5 minutes of absolutely undisguised nausea.
0: You mean nostalgia?
2: No.

0: Ta-da, Chiefy.
1: Goodbye, Chiefy.
0: That was Hello, Chiefy, starring Tim Brooke Taylor, Barry Cryer and John Junkin. The script was by Barry Cryer and John Junkin, with bits by Tim Brooke Taylor. The music was by the Dennis King Trio, and the show was produced by David Hatch. Toodaloo.
2: Au revoir.
0: Come on, they're open.
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0: Once upon a time there was an engineer.
1: Choo-choo Charlie was his name, we hear.
0: He had an engine and he sure had fun. He used good and plenty candy to make his train run.
2: Charlie says, love my good and plenty. Charlie says, really rings the bell. Charlie says, love my good and plenty. Don't know any other candy that I love so well.
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0: This week, Steptoe and Son and Son.
1: Oh, God. He's got no consideration for me age. Can't even clean out his own room. Look at all his clothes. Yeah, I'll chuck him in his wardrobe and he can hang him up. Hello? What's this in here? A diary? Didn't know he kept a diary. What does he have worth writing about? Oh, gold. A fresh daffodil. The great Jessie. Let's see. January the 1st. Dear diary, so we begin another year. I awoke this morning with a feeling of great optimism. I am convinced that this will be my year of destiny. As I write, I feel strangely elated. Something is going to happen to me this year. The wastelands of the past are behind me. A feeling of mysticism consumes my soul. I am about to be reborn. January the 2nd. Went to the dentist, got to have 6 teeth out. March the 3rd. Old Misery Guts' birthday tomorrow. Must get him something, otherwise I won't hear the end of it. April the 4th. The sun is shining outside, but it is dull compared with the sunshine in my heart. Last night I met Merlitsa, a Yugoslavian au pair girl from Belgrade. Music fills my being as I write her name. She is beautiful beyond my poor inadequate words. We talked about communism far into the night. I think she is impressed with my views on Tito and his policy of Stalinistic devotion and non-alignment. Meeting her at the Skinner's Arms tonight. April the 5th. Melissa didn't turn up. Waited till checking out time. If I ever see that fat ugly cow again, I'll smack her. May the 7th. George took me to a party last night. One or two fair salts there, but I don't remember much about it. Oh, gold, who's that? All right, I'm coming. Yes?
2: Good evening. I'm sorry to trouble you.
1: I think you got the wrong place, love. The maternity hospital's up the road.
2: I think I'm all right for a few weeks.
1: Good. Can I help you?
2: Does Mr. Harold Steptoe live here?
1: No. Look, dear, I think you made a mistake.
2: Well, this was the address I was given. I wanted to talk to him. It's very important.
1: Oh, I'm afraid I can't help you. The last time I saw him, he was talking about going to Australia. He may have gone for all I know. Don't cry. People might see you.
2: I've been looking for him for months.
1: Yeah. About 8 by the look of you.
2: I thought I'd found him at last.
1: Look, dear, that's not going to do any good. Oh, gosh. You better come inside.
2: Oh, thanks.
1: In here. In the lounge. Sit down.
2: Oh, thanks.
1: No, not that one. There's a spring sticking up. Have this one. Your name isn't Melissa, is it?
2: No, it's Beryl. Beryl Tomlin.
1: Well, Mrs. Tomlin.
2: Miss Tomlin.
1: Oh, God. Well, as I was saying, I don't know where he is. What do you want to see him about?
2: I wanted to see him about this.
1: Oh? What's that then?
2: It's a baby. Or it will be. I just want to know what he's going to do about it.
1: What's he got to do with him?
2: He's the father.
1: Rubbish. My Harold's a good boy. He wouldn't do anything like that.
2: I just want to talk to him about it.
1: Well, you can't. He hasn't lived here for years. It can't be him.
3: Dad, hold on.
1: Excuse me. I won't be long.
4: Hello, Dad. Oh, I've had a good day today. I've got a cartload out there.
1: Yeah, and you got a pram load in there.
4: Pardon?
1: You've done it now, haven't you?
4: Done what?
1: There's a bird in there, 8 months up the stick, and she says you're the father.
4: Hi. Me? You're kidding.
1: I'm not, but she is.
4: Okay, I don't know what you're talking about. Who is she?
1: Beryl Tomlin, her name is.
4: Beryl? I've never heard of her then.
1: Well, she's heard of you. Haven't you got any sense? Fancy telling her your name.
4: I don't know anything about it, honestly. Here, hang on. Let me have a word with her. Good evening. Can I help you?
2: Mr. Harold Steptoe?
4: Yes.
2: I'm Beryl Tomlin.
4: Oh. I don't believe I've had the pleasure.
1: Well, somebody has.
4: Do you mind? Have we met?
2: Yes, I believe so.
1: Go, Lani ought to know.
4: You keep out of this. I'm very sorry, Miss Tomlin. But I don't seem to recognise you.
1: That's all right, good lad. Deny it. Keep quiet.
2: To tell you the truth, I don't seem to recognise you either.
1: Must have done it with your eyes shut.
4: Will you shut up? Are you sure you've got the right person?
2: I think so. I believe we met at a party at Hilary Philpott's last May.
4: Hilary? Well, Fred, I don't recall a girl named Hilary.
2: It's a man.
4: Oh. I don't think I recall a man named Hilary either. I would certainly remember his name. I mean, we ain't got many Hilarys in the circles I'm moving.
2: Well, that's just it. Apparently somebody brought you to the party and nobody else knew you, and that's why it's taken me so long to find you. It seems that sometime during the evening, you and I met...
1: That's an understatement.
2: I'm afraid I don't remember very much about it. I think I must have had too much to drink.
1: Yeah, that's what they all say.
4: Look, will you go and make a cup of tea or something?
1: Yeah.
4: Please sit down.
2: Beryl?
4: Beryl.
2: Oh, thanks.
4: Well, I'm sure we can sort this out. Now, please, don't think I'm trying to get out of anything. But if I don't remember you, and you don't remember me, how can we be sure that we did actually...
2: Somebody saw us go into the bedroom.
4: Well, that don't prove anything, of course. I mean, I could have been looking for your coat or something.
2: Well, perhaps that's why we went in there, but I don't think that's what we did while we were in there. We didn't come out for over an hour, and everybody wanted to go home. And they had to climb through the window to get their coats, and they saw us. Do you remember going to a party last May?
4: May? May.
1: Have a look in your diary.
4: Yes, I'll... What diary? I said, what diary?
1: I don't know. I'll go make a tea.
4: What do you know about my diary?
1: Nothing.
4: You've been snooping out my bedroom again.
1: No, I haven't. Let go! You're hurting me!
4: Where is it? Where is it?
1: I don't know! It's in my pocket.
4: You nosy little devil. There's nothing private in this house. You've been reading
1: it. I haven't!
4: A monkey in a zoo gets more privacy than I do. Won't keep you a minute, miss.
2: Oh, I don't want to cause any trouble.
4: Don't worry. We want to find out the truth, don't we? Now, let's see.
1: May the 7th.
4: May the 7th. Shut up, you. I'll attend to you afterwards. Here we are. May the 7th.
1: I told you.
4: Shut up. George took me to a party last night. One or two fair sorts there, but I don't remember very much about it. Must have had a skinful.
2: I think we both did. I didn't want to go to the party in the first place, but I was miserable because I'd just broken up with my boyfriend.
4: How about perhaps these?
2: No.
4: No?
2: No. We never had any relations.
1: What's your relations got to do with it?
4: I'm too ignorant. Not Val's relations. She means they never had carnal knowledge of each other.
1: Blimey, no wonder he left her.
4: You've got a mind like a cesspool, haven't you? Guns make the tea. Miss Tomlin and I have things to discuss. Go on.
1: Don't commit yourself. Speak to a lawyer first.
4: I must apologise for my father. He is very uncouth.
2: That's all right, I understand. You should have heard what my family said.
4: Oh, you have a family?
2: Oh, yes.
4: Any brothers?
2: 2, 6 and 7.
4: Feet?
2: No, that's how old they are.
4: Miss Tomlin, although I cannot recall the episode of the night in question, it did obviously take place. And I would like to apologise for the condition you now find yourself in.
2: I'm just as much to blame as you are.
4: Well, the point now is, what are we going to do about it?
2: That depends on you, Mr. Steptoe.
4: Well, naturally, for this has come as a great shock to me, I'm fully prepared to face up to my responsibilities. I must have had my fun, and I've got to pay for it.
2: Now, I don't want you to think I'm trying to blackmail you into anything, Mr. Steptoe. It's hardly a good basis for marriage, is it?
4: Well, of course, if you don't want to marry me, I quite understand.
2: I didn't say that.
4: I mean, having seen me sober, I mean, well, the both of us, and knowing what I do for a living, you might not want to marry me. Nobody else has up to now. I ain't got much to offer. It would mean living here with old Faceache. Perhaps it'd be better if I just coughed up a few quid for the sprog and we forget all about it.
2: Mr. Steptoe, I came here not knowing what to expect, and I find that you're a very kind and considerate person. And I think a girl could do a lot worse than marry someone like you.
4: Yes. Do you mean that?
2: I do.
4: All right, then, you're on.
2: Only if you're sure.
4: I am.
2: Only we're not in love, are we?
4: I don't think that matters. I mean, we're too old for that. But well, I am.
2: I think you ought to know. I'm 28.
4: That's a lovely age for a woman. I'm 35. No, I'm not. I'm 38.
2: That's not very old.
4: It is when you're 38.
2: I prefer mature men.
4: Oh,
2: I always have.
4: Well, really, I've been around a bit. I mean, I can't deny that. Well, if I die tomorrow, I can't complain. Well, I've had my share. that's all settled then?
2: Yes.
4: Suppose we better make it as soon as possible.
2: Yes, I think so. Where?
4: Well, I don't think we should have a white wedding, do you?
2: No, no.
4: How about Paddington Registry Office?
2: Lovely.
4: Monday?
2: Yes.
4: I'll get the licence and put your name down for the hospital at the same time. You'll get the wedding ring as well. We'll have to get engaged afterwards. I'm a bit Vorasic Lint at the moment.
2: You are sure, Mr. Steptoe?
4: Harold.
2: Harold?
4: Yes, I'm sure. Can I kiss you, Bill?
2: Yes.
1: Oh! That's a design. Haven't you had enough?
4: Can't you not for you coming?
1: It's my house. I don't have to knock my own house. Well, have you decided? How much has she stung you for?
4: She ain't stung me for nothing. We're going to get married.
1: Married? You dozy, gullible twit. I knew I shouldn't have left the room.
4: Now look, we're getting married, see? Oh, no, I'm doing.
2: Harold, don't argue with your father, please.
4: Argue with him? I don't have to argue with him. I'm 38, for God's sake, I can do what I like. I'm marrying you because I want to. Every child should have a father. For God's sake, what am I saying?
1: You want your brains tested. Bung a 50 bob or we can get shot at that.
4: Oh, look, you. I've never had much out of you, but I want something out of you now, and I'm going to get it. I want to look a joy on your face like any normal man hearing his son is getting married. Do you hear me? I want to look a joy.
1: You're joking me.
4: Let's have it.
1: Look, Hoppy.
4: A look of joy. That's better. And now, I want you to say, congratulations, son. I hope you're going to be very happy.
1: Never.
2: Oh, you're hurting him.
4: I'll kill him. Come on, congratulations. Come on.
1: Congratulations.
4: And I hope you'll be very happy.
1: And I hope you'll be very happy.
4: And I'm giving you £500 for a wedding present.
1: You'll have to kill me to get that.
4: Yeah, all right. I'll get it later. And now, a kiss for the bride. Wipe your lips.
2: Well, I think I'd better be going now.
4: Yeah, I don't blame you. I'll see you out. That way about him. He'll get used to the idea. Look, after we're married, if he says anything to you, you just let me know. And he'll go out that door so fast his feet won't touch the ground until he gets to the old people's home.
1: Yeah, you'd like that, wouldn't you?
2: Good night, Mr. Steptoe. I do hope we're going to get along well together.
4: Say good night, Peter.
1: Yeah.
2: I do realise how you must feel about everything, but I'll do my best to make Harold a good wife and to be a good daughter-in-law to you. And if it's a boy, we'll call him after you.
1: After me?
2: You'd like that, wouldn't you?
1: Albert Ladysmith Steptoe Jr.
4: Oh, God. Here, I'll run you home in the horse and cart, if you like. Oh, no, of course, it might jolt you up a bit, then, mightn't it?
2: That's all right. I'll get a taxi.
4: Oh, well, here you are. Here's a quid. That should be enough. I'll see you tomorrow.
2: Yes. We've got a lot to do. Oh, are we going to have a reception?
4: Well, I hope so. You better ask your father. That's down to him, you know.
2: We better draw up a list.
4: I can tell you mine now. Him. Well, I don't want him to come, really. So we'll talk about it tomorrow. Good night.
2: Good night.
4: I'm going to be a father. I wonder if I enjoyed it.

0: Hello.
1: Hello.
0: Had a good day?
1: No bet.
0: Where are you going there?
1: Trust no things.
0: Oh.
1: The things for the baby.
0: You'd have a look.
1: No. I don't want you touching them. Putting all the germs all over them. They're delicate things, babies. I don't want you breathing anywhere near him till he's 18. Or at least until he's had his inoculations.
0: But you was a baby once. You never caught anything off me.
1: Yeah, I was immune, wasn't I? With three generations living in this rat hole, it's like them Egyptians falling in the Suez Canal. Nothing ever happens to them.
0: Let me have a look. I won't touch him. I promise.
1: All right, then. Stand over there. Further. Go on. Go on. There.
0: Ah. They're nice.
1: Do you like them? They're booties.
0: Yeah. They're lovely. Keep his little plates warm, they will.
1: Don't touch them. Stay where you are.
0: Get back. Back.
2: Do you think they're the right size?
1: Oh, you don't go by sizes. Not with babies. Here. This is a little jacket for him.
0: Ah, oh, that's pretty. Bit small, though, ain't it?
1: Well, of course it's small. It's for a baby, not Harry Seagum.
0: Oh, except our babies have always been big babies. You were 10.5 pounds, nearly as much as I was.
1: Oh, I knew you'd have to be bigger than me.
0: I was over 11 pounds.
1: So I ain't grown much, have you?
0: How much did that lot set you back?
1: 25 quid.
0: You must be crackers. I kidded you had the 7 and a tanner.
1: Yeah, I bet you did. The next army battle dressed in a pair of boots, I suppose. Or was it a sandbag with two holes cut in it for my little legs?
0: No, it was all good gear. I got all your stuff off the round. I never had to buy you so much as a handkerchief until you were 16.
1: Well, I never had an handkerchief until I was 16. What are you talking about?
0: You're wasting good money. You could have got all that stuff off the cart and washed up. You can't tell it from you.
1: My son is not going to wear other people's cast-offs. He's going to be brought up different to what I was. He's not going to waste his life sitting on an awesome cart.
0: It might be a girl.
1: A girl? Oh, no, no, no. It can't be a girl, Dad. There's got to be a boy. I've always wanted a boy. Oh, no, no, no. I'm not having a girl.
0: Oh, there's nothing much you can do about it, is there? You put your tanner in, pull the handle and take the chance on what comes out. All that stuff left to go back, it's the wrong colour.
1: No. No, no, no, it's going to be a boy. I got a feeling. It's funny, isn't it, eh? All these years I've been dreaming of having a family of my own. I've given up hope. Then all of a sudden, in 24 hours, I got a wife and a baby. I'm glad it's happened like this. I mean, getting them both together, it saves time. And she's not bad looking, is she? I mean, I could have done a lot worse, couldn't I?
0: You have done a lot worse.

0: And she's not bad looking, is she? I mean, I could have done a lot worse, couldn't I?
1: You have done a lot worse. Lots of times.
0: Oh, so she's going to be all right, Dad. Yeah, I just thought, you're going to be a grandfather.
2: Yeah, there is that to it. I'm looking forward to that. I'll teach him a few things.
0: Don't you dare.
1: Harold?
0: Yes?
1: I'm not very good at this sort of thing. I know we've had our ups and downs and all that, but I want you to know that if this is what you really want, then I'm very happy for you.
0: Thank you, Dad.
1: I know I'm a bit of an old twit, but I'm a good judge of character, and I think she's going to be all right.
0: Yes, I think so too, Dad.
1: And I'm going to give you that £500 for a wedding present.
0: Oh, no, I was only joking about that. I mean, I had you by the throat, didn't I?
1: Now, I want you to have it, Harold.
0: Don't know what to say, Dad.
1: Can't say anything. Take it before I change my mind.
0: Thanks, Dad.
1: That's all right. It's good to see you so happy.
0: Shall we, Bill?
3: Hello, Harold.
4: It's George, but it's... Beryl.
3: Yeah, the name is here.
4: George, what are you doing here? I thought you was in Hong Kong.
3: Oh, I got back the day before yesterday. I'm on leave.
4: Oh, well, come in, come in,
3: yeah,
4: come in.
3: All right.
4: You all right, love?
5: Yes, thanks.
4: Okay, look who's there.
3: Hello, Mr. Steptoe.
6: Hello, George.
4: Oh, stupid me, let me introduce you to him. So, George, this is Beryl.
3: No, we've already met.
4: Oh. Well, then, you know all about us, don't you?
3: Yeah, that's why I'm here. The point is, Harold, I heard about Beryl and the wedding yesterday, and, well, I can't let you do it.
4: What do you mean, you can't let me do it? What's it got to do with you?
3: Well, you remember it was me what took you to that party?
4: Yeah.
3: Yeah, well, it was me what did everything else as well.
4: What do you mean...
3: Yeah, it's true, Harold. It wasn't you. It was me.
4: It can't be you. Because it was me they saw on the bed.
3: Oh, yeah. You were on the bed. All right, yeah. Spark out all evening. What they didn't see was me under the bed. I dived under just as I came through the window. The point is, Harold, as soon as I heard about Beryl and the baby, well, I mean, I couldn't let you take the blame. So I went round to see her and, well, to cut a long story short, we're getting married.
4: No, she's going to marry me. Look, I don't mind about the baby. I'll bring it up.
5: I'm sorry, Harold, but I think it would be better if I married the real father.
4: But I just told you, it don't matter. I don't mind.
5: For the baby's sake, Harold, it must be better for him to have his real mum and dad. You do see that, don't you? I really think I ought to marry George.
1: She's right, Harold.
3: I'm sorry, Harold.
0: That's all right, George.
3: That was a really noble thing you were going to do. I'm proud to know you.
0: Yeah.
3: Well, we better be going, Beryl, dear. We've got a lot to do. Oh, you are, of course, invited to the wedding, Harold. In fact, I'd like you to be best man.
0: Oh, thank you, George. I'm very honoured. I'd like to wish you both the best of every happiness.
5: Thank you, Harold. You are sweet.
0: Before you go, you better have these as a wedding present. Baby clothes. I don't suppose I've been needing them now.
5: Oh, that is kind.
0: I hope it's a boy.
3: Yeah. Come along, dear. I'll ring you tomorrow, Harold. Let you know what the arrangements are.
0: Yes, right. Cheerio.
1: That was a narrow escape, wasn't it? You nearly got lumbered there.
0: Yes, I did know.
1: You're better off out of it.
0: I suppose so. Of
1: course you are. I mean, can you imagine it? All those nappies hanging round the place?
0: Yeah.
1: The kid crying its eyes out all night long?
0: Yeah. No sleep.
1: No wink.
0: All the rars we'd have had.
1: Yeah.
0: Kids stinking the place up?
1: Yeah.
0: Screaming its head off?
1: Yeah.

0: Yeah. Yes. Well, I've gone out to get drunk.
1: Harold.
0: What?
1: Can I come with you?
0: Yeah, all right. Come on.
1: By the way.
0: What?
1: Give us my 500 quid back. You do.

0: You've been listening to Wilfred Bramble and Harry H. Corbett as Steptoe and Son, with Gwendolyn Watts as the girl and Richard Griffiths as the sailor.
1: Is that proper farmhouse cheddar?
2: No, I don't think so.
1: What about that?
2: No. It's quite nice, though.
1: Is it? Do you think I might try a piece? I'll have 2 ounces, please.
3: Jacob's, the cream of cream crackers.
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0: Well, darlings, here it is, 1951. 1951. It seems like only yesterday it was 1941. But, of course, 1941 was 5 years ago. I may be a poor mathematician, but I'm going to be the youngest poor mathematician. Well, I woke up this morning, thank goodness. And I looked in the mirror and I said to myself, good morning, Clula, darling. I called everybody darling, darling. And I had a little talk with myself. Now, I talk to myself all the time. Goodness knows, no one else has anything I want to listen to. So I said, now look here, Tallulah. This is a new year. Now let's make it a good one. No tantrums, no temper, no insults. And the face in the mirror said, yes, darling, and no radio show. It was then that I realized that it wasn't a mirror at all. I'd been looking out of my window at a poster advertising all about Eve.
1: Pardon me, Tallulah. May I interrupt this conversation you are having with yourself?
0: Fred, darling. Fred Allen.
1: Tallulah, I happen to be all about eavesdropping. And I overheard you talking to yourself. You don't know how lucky you are. You know, I was on the air 12 years before I found out that I was talking to myself.
0: Now, Fred, I loved you on radio. You had a faithful audience. They never missed your show.
1: Ah, and my audience is still faithful, Tallulah. I've been out of radio for 3 years, and they still don't miss my show.
0: Darling, I'll never understand why you don't have a radio program.
1: Well, I had to give it up. Circumstances, Tallulah. I had a minor problem. You see, my hooper and my pulse both went down to 5.
0: Well, you look simply divine now, darling. That trip to Florida must have done you a lot of good. I just adore your tan.
1: Well, this isn't a tan. It's sort of a yellow frostbite. You know, it went down to 5 in Florida, too. It was so cold in Miami, I had to put sleeves in my electric blanket so that I could go out in the daytime. My teeth kept chattering all night.
0: Well, why don't you keep them in hot water? Well, darling, you of all people don't have to worry about not having a regular radio show.
1: No, that's true, Tallulah. I am gainfully unemployed.
0: Isn't it boring, darling? Nothing to do all day.
1: Oh, I'm always busy. I have a hobby. Unemployment insurance.
0: Unemployment insurance?
1: Yes, that is controlled by a government agency that insures you against finding a job. They pay you a small weekly stipend while they try to place you. Now, last week, for example, I was interviewed for a job in the automat as a banana turner.
0: A banana turner?
1: Yes, in the automat, you see, sometimes when the fruit chef is in a hurry, he will put a banana into a compartment the long way. Well, the banana sticks out and the little door won't close. And that's where I come in.
0: You... as a banana turner?
1: I turn the banana crosswise so that little door can close, you see?
0: Now, Fred, you're joking, darling, with this unemployment insurance. Surely you have some plan for the future.
1: Well, yes, I have. I'm coming back to radio.
0: Oh, that's just good news, Fred. With a comedian like you coming back to radio, radio could really come back.
1: Is that trip necessary? Well, confidentially, Tallulah, it's that tea. I'm off a tea. I'm leaving out of my words, even. Confidentially, Tallulah, I'm not coming back as a comedian. That's too tough a job today. When I come back, I'm going to have the easiest job in radio.
0: What's that, Fred?
1: I am going to be a sponsor.
0: Fred, you a sponsor? Mm-hmm. You must be losing your mind.
1: Well, that's the first requisite.
0: Well, what are you going to sell?
1: Nothing. You know, I think that people have been listening to radio commercials for so long that their houses are cluttered up with stuff that they really don't need. So I am going to sell nothing. And I'm going to charge 37 cents for it.
0: Fred, isn't that a lot of money for nothing?
1: Oh, the way prices are today, about all you can get for 37 cents is nothing. And for 47 cents, you can get the big economy size nothing. Well, I can sponsor a radio show and build it around a personality who could make something big out of nothing.
2: Mr. Allen!
1: Well, here's nothing with a head on it. Well, as I stand here and cleverly feign astonishment, if it isn't Portland... Tallulah, you remember Portland, Hopper?
0: I recognize the city, but the state is unfamiliar. Portland Hopper, that's an odd name. Why do they call you Portland?
2: Well, Miss Bankhead, you see, I was born in Seattle.
0: Then why didn't they call you Seattle?
2: Seattle is such a silly name for a girl.
1: Yes.
0: Well, lucky for you, you weren't twins. Your mother might have called you Walla Walla.
2: Oh, come now, Miss Bankhead. You're joking.
0: That's what we're here for, darling.
2: Oh, honestly, Miss Bankhead, we do have twins in our family. But it would have been ridiculous to call them Walla Walla.
0: Well, what did they call the twins?
2: Minneapolis and St. Paul.
1: Well, look, Mrs. Rand and Mrs. McNally, I hate to put my map in here at this time, but I'm sure that Portland didn't stop by to discuss the states of the Union. Now, what is on your, you should excuse the expression, your mind, Portland?
2: Well, Mama says she's an admirer of Miss Bankhead's from way back.
1: See, that's rather a broad statement. But carry on, Portland.
2: Mama listens to Miss Bankhead shows religiously.
1: Well, it's on Sunday, so naturally.
0: I think your mother is darling, Portland.
2: Mama asked me to ask you a question, Miss Bankhead, if you won't get mad.
0: Mad? Oh, why should I get mad, darling? Of course I won't get mad. Haven't you heard, Portland, dear? It's the new Tallulah. No tantrums, no temper. Especially not for such a devoted listener as your mother. Mad indeed. Now, darling, what is your mother's question, darling?
2: How old are you?
0: None of your mother's neurotic business.
1: Say, Portland, if you will climb down from that chandelier... I'd like to tell you that you may inform your mother that I am going back on radio myself. I'm going to be a sponsor.
2: Really, Mr. Allen? What are you going to sell?
1: Well, I'm going to have a program that sells nothing.
2: Oh, just like your old program.
1: In rebuttal, Miss Hopper, I must say that you have the makings of another Tallulah, only an octave higher.
0: On this high note of hilarity... let us take leave of beautiful Portland, the city of Hopper, and wend our way towards Meredith Wilson and his big show, orchestra and chorus. Here they are now in their first bright, sparkling arrangement of 1951, a brand new tune by that grand old master, Zygmunt Romberg. Zing, zing, zing, zing.

0: Meredith, that was divine. Meredith Wilson, darling.
1: Oh, yes, Miss Bankhead. I'll be over there in just a minute.
0: Oh, Fred.
2: Yes, Tallulah.
0: Have you met Meredith Wilson?
2: No, I have never had the pleasure.
0: How lucky can you be?
2: Well, I'll tell you as soon as I meet him.
0: Now, believe me, Fred, your luck is running out.
2: Yeah?
0: Here he comes now. You're trapped.
2: Trapped? You mean...
0: Fred, now listen, I'm very fond of Meredith. I think he's divine. I adore him. You'll find he's a lovely chap, but you mustn't encourage him, or he'll bore you to tears with some revolting story about that remote little hamlet he comes from, Mason City, Ireland.
2: Shh, cheese it, Tallulah. Here he is.
1: Mr. Allen, gee, I've been wanting to meet you.
2: Really?
1: You'll find me a lovely chap if you don't encourage me to bore you to tears with some revolting story about that remote little hamlet I come from, Mason City, Iowa.
2: Why, I am very interested, Mr. Meredith.
0: You'll be sorry, darling. Press on, Meredith.
1: Well, sir, gentlemen, back there in Mason City, Iowa... I want to say back there in Mason City, Iowa... That's my hometown, you know.
0: I know that.
1: Well, it is, you know. Well, sir, the big social event of the season used to be the Strawberry Festival. I tell you, this one year it was wilder than a corn husking bee.
2: Really?
1: Jiminy crickets. Oh, excuse me, Miss Bankhead. I forgot there was a lady present.
0: Fred, have you ever heard a more inane little tale?
2: Well, this is the first time I've ever seen a fellow fall asleep in the middle of his own story.
0: He's lucky.
1: Well, sir, this one year that I'm talking about, we just couldn't wait for the strawberries to arrive.
2: No.
1: I didn't tell you this, but we don't grow strawberries in Mason City.
2: No?
1: No. Every year we have them shipped in for our strawberry festival.
2: One at a time.
1: Well, of course, without strawberries, it wouldn't be a strawberry festival.
0: No.
1: Well, anyhow, they were coming all the way from Minneapolis, you know.
0: Hell, yes. I know his brother, St. Paul.
1: Well, sir, when those strawberries came in, we had a festival that I'll never forget as long as I live.
2: Yeah.
1: And Mason City will never forget it either.
0: Not as long as you live, they won't.
1: Well, thank you. Boy, it was some party. Every boy and girl in town was there, and they'll never forget that evening. On account of that strawberry festival, some of them later got married. Some got engaged. Something happened to everybody who was there.
2: What happened to you?
1: I ate too many strawberries and broke out in a rash. And from then on, whenever I hear the word strawberry, I just want to run.
0: Strawberry, strawberry, strawberry!
2: May I take a box of those strawberries, lady?
0: Well, Fred, was that or was that not the dullest story you've ever heard in your life?
2: Well, sir, Tallulah... It's a funny thing, you know. When I was a kid back there in Boston, a suburb of Mason City, we used to have these bean festivals. And I remember...
0: Beans! Oh, isn't this awful? Meredith and his strawberry festival. Fred and his half-baked story about beans. Now, I remember when I was a little girl. Down there in Alabama, we used to have cotton festivals. I'll never forget the year Jefferson Davis and I led the Grand March. He said, what am I saying? We have come now, darlings, to an exciting moment in our big show tonight. We ask you to join us in bidding welcome to an outstanding personality, a distinguished artist, Mr. Edward G. Robinson. We hear now a famous story by the well-known writer and celebrated master of suspense, Mr. Cornell Woolrich. The big show stars Mr. Edward G. Robinson in the role of Harold Hardiker in Woolrich's After Dinner Story.

0: The scene, the sumptuous dining hall in the apartment of Harold Hardiker, Park Avenue. A soft summer night in August. A lavish dinner for five has come to the brandy and the cigars.
1: Yes, it's been very nice.
2: Oh, Evans, kindly pass that silver bowl. Let each of the gentlemen see what it contains. Mr. McKenzie first.
3: Not another dessert, Mr. Hardy.
2: No, not quite. Mr. Kenshaw?
4: Mayonnaise?
2: Close. Mr. Pendergast?
5: What is this, a gag?
2: No, I'm afraid not. Mr. Lambert, please.
6: I'm too full to care, sir. All I can say is it looks hot, sticky, and it smells funny. Eggnog, huh?
2: Oh, that's very good. Evans, place the bowl in the exact center of the table. Now, that's it. Thank you. Oh, and you may remove the glasses and coffee.
5: Okay, mister, we give up. What's in that thing?
2: Oh, quite a number of things, Mr. Pendergast. Whites of eggs, mustard, certain other ingredients, all well beaten together.
3: Sounds like an antidote.
6: That's not a funny joke, McKenzie.
2: No, it's not a joke. It is an antidote. Oh, Evans, you have the gun I gave you. All right, stand there. Please, on the other side of those doors and see to it that no one comes out of here. If they try, you know what to do.
5: I thought there was something screwy with this idea coming to your house for supper. Why should you invite four characters you don't even know? Then throw us a feed like this. I'm getting out of here.
2: I assure you, Pendergast, Evans will not hesitate to shoot. He has orders. You see, gentlemen, there's a murderer in our midst.
3: What?
6: What are you talking about?
5: Murder.
2: Gentlemen, I know you all quite well. McKenzie, you're still a salesman of water coolers. Lambert,
4: yes.
2: You're a salesman of novelties. Kenshaw, you're still a clerk. Pendergast? Well, the police have an interesting dossier on you.
5: What of it?
2: Only this. One of you is a murderer. One of you killed my son. You killed him a year ago today. The murderer has not yet paid the price.
3: You setting yourself above the proper constituted authorities? The findings of the medical examiner were suicide while of unsound mind. Why do you hold him in
2: this company? Isn't a discussion. This is an execution. A year ago, an elevator making its descent picked up at different floors in an office building five passengers. Five men, presumably, on their way home from work. Including the operator, there were six people making the descent. That elevator went out of control and crashed to the basement, killing the operator. Five of you were still alive after the crash. While the rescue crew worked with acetylene torches to cut through the steel top of the car, one of you shot and killed my son, lying there in the dark. The inquest found that he was killed with his own gun, died by his own hand. But you know differently. I know differently.
4: Oh, but surely, Mr. Hardiker, the inquest was thorough. I recall that there was testimony offered to prove that your son had been of a highly nervous type, that he was overwrought, that the noise of the torches, magnified as it was within the car, was the factor that pushed your son beyond endurance.
5: Yeah, it was rough in that elevator. I thought we were going to get burned down.
6: My ears have never been the same. I can still hear that roaring.
3: The net is, Mr. Hardiker, that if you were right, the police would have long since proved it. After all, they are interested in justice. It's their business. But it's been a year now, and the case is still marked closed.
2: No, Mr. McKenzie, it is not closed. You see, I know who the man is. It's taken me a year to find out, but now I know beyond the shadow of a doubt. The police wouldn't listen to me. They insisted it was suicide. But I demand justice for the taking of my son's life. It is now 9:00. In a matter of minutes, one of you will be dead. You probably noticed at dinner that each of you was served separately. One dish, and one alone, was deadly. It's putting in its slow, sure work right now as we sit here. Look at that silver bowl, gentlemen. It contains the antidote. I have no wish to set myself up as an executioner above the law. Let the murderer be the chooser. Let him reach out and save himself and stand convicted before all of you. Or let him keep silent and go down to his death without confessing, privately executed for what can't be publicly proved. In, say, 10, 12 minutes... collapse will come without warning.
6: But
7: But are you sure you did this to the right one?
2: Oh, I haven't made any mistake. The waiter was carefully rehearsed. You're all perfectly unharmed, but the killer.
7: Now, he tells us, a fine way to digest a meal. Why didn't you serve the murderer first so then the rest of us could eat in peace at least?
5: Shut up, Lambert.
3: You can't be sane and do a thing like this.
2: Did you ever have a son, Mr. McKenzie?
5: Can't stand it. Let me out of here. I didn't do it.
7: I don't feel so good.
4: Then why don't you take the medicine our dear host has provided?
7: Why not, Lambert? Just reaching for a cigar, Mac. Got a light, Pendergast? Thanks. Something's shaking, either my head or your hand.
5: What are you trying to do? You trying to kid us? What's the idea of reaching like that if you ain't going to take this stuff? Can't you see this ain't no time to kid? This guy Hardecker is nuts. He's nuttier than a fruitcake.
3: Quit it, Pendergast. Act like a man.
4: Hardecker, you're alienating whatever sympathies due you by pulling a stunt like this.
2: I'm not asking for sympathy. It's atonement I want. Three lives were taken from me. My only son, my daughter-in-law, and their prematurely born child. I demand payment for that.
5: I can't breathe. He's done it to me, so help me.
3: Gas around the heart may depend on gas. Don't fall for it if you're not sure.
5: Don't fall for it. If I drop dead, are you going to bring me back?
4: He ought to be arrested for this.
7: Arrested? He's going to get sued like nobody was ever sued before. When I get through it...
2: I'd say about 4 minutes left. You know, the murderer seems to prefer death to confession.
7: Oh! What's the matter, McKenzie? It hit you?
8: My heart.
7: Hey...
5: Oh, dear God in heaven, I didn't do nothing to deserve this. I'm dying, I know, I'm dying.
2: If the antidote is not downed in 30 seconds, it will most certainly fail. 30 seconds.
7: No. No, no. Give me that ball.
4: I drunk it all. Will it save me? Don't stare at me. Tell me. Will it save me? Did I drink it in time?
2: So it's you, Kenshaw.
4: Yes, I killed him. I'd kill him again. Over and over and over 1,000 times. He used your name, cashed in on your wealth and position to work himself in my company. Got my job, got me fired. Yes, I killed your son. I killed him. So what? So what, Hardecker? No matter what they've all heard me say just now, you'll never be able to prove I did it. Nobody saw me. Only the dark.
2: Well, that's where you're going. Into the dark.
4: You can't prove it. Nobody saw me. Only the dark.
7: He fell like a ton of bricks. What's the matter with him?
3: He's dead. Well, Hardecker, I guess your antidote didn't work in time.
2: No, that wasn't the antidote. That was the poison itself. He hadn't been given any poison until he gulped that down. He convicted himself and carried out sentence on himself with one and the same gesture. I hadn't known which one of you it was until then. I'd only known it hadn't been my son's own doing because, you see, the noise of those torches burning above your heads while the crew worked to free you from the elevator wouldn't have affected you much. It was partly death from birth. Now, I'm ready to take my own medicine. Call the police. Let them and their prosecutors and their courts of law decide whether I killed him or his own guilty conscience did.

0: Bravo, bravo to Edward G. Robinson and the supporting cast for a splendid performance. Come over here, Eddie, darling. We have so much to talk about.
1: Ah, shut up.
0: Fred, isn't that darling? Sweet little Eddie Robinson trying to act like a gangster.
1: And you shut up, too.
2: Wait a minute. I didn't say anything.
1: Well, just in case you're thinking of saying anything, just shut up.
0: Now, Ed, you're kidding, aren't you?
1: What do you think this buzz on my hip is?
0: Middle age spread.
1: 45, see?
0: Have you ever considered cutting down on potatoes?
1: Now listen, you big tomato. You get in my way and I'll push a grapefruit in your mush and throw a pineapple into your apartment, see?
2: Say, I'll take a pound of that fruit salad, sir.
1: Now look here, I'm warning you, see? One more crack out of you and you'll need protection insurance.
2: Say, I'll take some of that, too. It'll go well with my unemployment insurance. Polly going there.
0: Wait a minute, Fred. Now, look here, Ed. I don't understand this. Now, I've always known you to be a mild, sweet-tempered, intellectual man who spends most of his time collecting valuable paintings.
1: Yeah, that's a blind. On the backs of them, there are paintings or blueprints of some of the biggest banks in the country, see?
2: But, Mr. Robinson, I understood that you had a collection of authentic paintings by Rembrandt, Renoir, and Degas.
1: Oh, sure. I had those guys paint over the blueprints.
2: But Rembrandt, Renoir, and Degas, they're all dead.
1: Well, that's the idea. Dead men don't talk, see?
0: Now, Eddie.
1: Now, don't butt me, will you? Don't butt me, see? Now, don't get in my way. See, I'm hard as nails, see? You're going to get hurt, see?
0: Please, I'm getting seasick.
1: Come here, short broad and... broad. Don't go teaching how to fool around with me, see? I'm going to give you a little lesson as to how to behave, see?
3: Oh, you struck me.
0: This has got to stop. This is the movie Edward G. Robinson, the movie Edward G. Robinson, not the real Edward G. Robinson.
3: Well...
0: what's the matter with you?
3: Well, everybody's picking on me. All my life, I never had a chance. I used to be on Broadway, and I was a nice, quiet guy who minded his business, never got in any trouble. And then I went to Hollywood, and I did a gangster picture. From then on, my troubles began. People avoided me. Children cried when I came into a room.
2: Say, wait a minute. If I had known this was for the Academy Award, I'd have worn my tux and my suspenders.
3: Now, when I walked down the street, horses would bolt.
0: It must be for the Ruffling Academy Award.
3: Oh, I just hated myself. So I hired a publicity man. No, really, now, please don't laugh at me. I hired a publicity man to tell people that I was really a gentleman, but it worked too well, and suddenly people began to push me around. The minute they knew I wasn't really tough, they took advantage of me. So I gave that up, and I tried to go back to being tough. And I was doing so well, too, until you hit me. The humiliation of it, to be hit by a woman in public. Tallulah, why did you do it? Now, why did you do it?
0: I'll take a pound of that ham. We'll be back in a moment, darling. Just as soon as I ring my chime, this is NBC, the National Broadcasting Company.

0: 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The big stars on this program are Fred Allen, Phil Baker, Marlena Dietrich, Portman Hoffa, Edward G. Robinson, Danny Thomas, Fran Warren, Meredith Wilson and the Big Show Orchestra and Chorus, and every week, your hostess, the glamorous, unpredictable Tallulah Bankhead.
1: Well, darling, here we are with the Big Show and a dipper full of stars. The Big Dipper, of course. I'm particularly thrilled over the impending appearance this evening of Marlena Dietrich. Marlena Dietrich. A magic name, which is synonymous throughout the world with beauty, charm, talent, glamour. Of course, darlings, you realize they hand me this stuff. I have to read it. I don't know why they think she's so attractive. Just because she has beautiful hair, a lovely face, a perfect figure, gorgeous legs.
2: I'll take 110 pounds of that.
1: Phil Baker.
2: Hello, Tallulah. It's really a pleasure to be... Which camera do I face?
1: Camera? Well, there are no cameras here, darling. This is not a television show. It's a radio show.
2: A radio show? So why did I wear my toupee?
1: Well, at least it looks nice.
2: See, I even fooled you, Tallulah. I don't really wear a toupee.
1: I know, darling. I was just joking. But I always thought they were worn in the center of the head.
2: Look, honey, I'll wear mine the way I like, and you wear yours the way you like.
1: Now, darling, what were we talking about before we started blowing our top?
2: Well, I don't know why, but I had an idea this was a television show. I'm sure I've seen you on television. Aren't you the one who wears those low-cut gowns?
1: That's Emerson, darling. This is RCA.
2: Oh, I see. But I'm sure I've seen you on television, Tallulah. I can't remember where, but... never mind. But surely you must be thinking of going on television, Tallulah.
1: Well, to be very honest, Phil, I've been wrestling with the idea.
2: That's where I saw you wrestling.
1: Oh, I couldn't be a wrestler, darling.
2: Why not? You're a good enough actress. Listen, Tallulah. Believe me, television is for you, especially now. The screens are getting larger and larger and larger.
1: And your check is getting smaller and smaller and smaller.
2: Look, Tallulah, it would be a cinch to convert this radio show into a TV show. I know just how to do it.
1: Well, I'm willing to try. Goodness knows I've tried everything else. All right, I'll try TV, even if it kills me.
2: Well, we all have to go sometime.
1: What's the first step?
2: Well, as you know, in television, they don't use any scripts at all. Mm-hmm. Why don't we just put our scripts aside for a while and see how it works?
1: All right. Well, this is pretty dull. Nothing's happening.
2: Well, that's television.
1: Oh, but they must have something else.
2: Well, personally, I don't watch television very much. It sort of depresses me. I used to look at those mystery shows. So many people get killed. It's all very sad.
1: Well, television is great for baseball. The Giants are my team. I watched the Giants play all last summer.
2: Yes, it's all very sad. It really is.
1: Not this year it won't be, brother.
2: But there's... Huh?
1: Come on, applaud,
2: kid. Come on, applaud.
1: Yes, I don't know that lib on this show.
2: Was that an ad lib?
1: I don't know, darling.
2: Yippee! Look at the kid. You really put it over there. But there's one thing I do like on television.
1: What's that?
2: They're getting some beautiful new actresses. They're so young and gorgeous.
1: Yes, it's all very sad. Well, television isn't for me. I love the theater. It's vibrant. It's real. It's a true expression of great art. The theater doesn't limit you to the narrow space of a camera. Under hot lights leave you to wonder if you're going to remember your lines instead of reacting to your fellow players and giving your character that third dimension necessary to make it a living, breathing thing. See what I mean, Phil?
2: Yeah, I don't photograph well either.
1: Well, I think I'll stick to radio where I'm doing very well.
2: Who said? Listen, what's so terrific about this show? Great comedians, magnificent dramatic actors, sensational singers. What have you got in this program that you can't get in any Broadway show right now for $6.60?
1: Me, darling.
2: Well, I agree with you, Cinderella. But with all that, you're still missing one element that would really make this a big show.
1: Oh, what's that, Phil?
2: Me, darling.
1: Well, it's been so long having you on this program, Phil.
2: I don't get it.
1: So long, darling. Happy unemployment insurance.
2: Tallulah, I didn't mean to get fresh. It's just that I play the accordion, you know, and after listening to this show for so many weeks, and now after meeting you in person, I feel that you should have an accordion to support you.
1: Well, thank you, darling, but fortunately, I can still get around by myself.
2: Believe me, Tallulah, the accordion would complement your voice.
1: Well, that would be a change around here. Why does everyone poke fun at my voice? I can't understand it.
2: I can't understand it either. To me, you have a voice like any other normal American boy.
1: Play, Phil. Oops, sorry, wrong program.
2: Thank you, Tallulah. I'd like to play a tune I wrote especially for this program 20 years ago. Strange interlude. Would you like to hear it?
1: No, darling. But I'm sure that won't stop you.
2: I wrote this torch song on one of the saddest days of my life. I was engaged to a lovely girl, but we had a quarrel. I wrote this on the day the ring was returned. She made me give it back.

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1: Very well said, Ed Hurlyhigh, Hurly Hope. I have so much trouble with that darling man's name. Now, where were we? Oh, yes. I was about to... Hello, Tallulah. Ah, hello, Fran. Fran Waring, darling. How are you today, Fran, sweetie?
2: Oh, I'm very excited, Tallulah.
1: Yeah?
2: What with Marlena Dietrich on the show, she's so glamorous.
1: I've heard that said about me, darling.
2: And she's such an international celebrity.
1: I've heard that said about me, darling. Who?
2: I remember she was my ideal when I was a child.
1: And I've heard that said about... Oh, darling.
2: You know, Tallulah, with Marlena on the show, I knew we girls would have a lot of competition. So I thought I'd dress very carefully today. I really extended myself.
1: Darling, your extension is showing. Besides, I wouldn't let Marlena Dietrich upset you. She's just another glamorous, beautiful woman.
2: No, she doesn't bother me as long as you're here, Tallulah. It's so reassuring to see your old face.
1: Now, just a moment, Fran Warren. You're making it very difficult for us to remain friends.
2: Oh, I'm so sorry, Tallulah. I didn't mean that at all. I don't think you have an old face. I don't think your face is as old as the rest of you. No, I didn't mean that either.
1: Fran, darling, it would probably be wiser for both of us if the next time you opened your mouth, it was to sing. What song do you have in mind?
2: Don't take my love from me.
1: All right, darling, I won't if you'll sing. Meredith, if you please, sir.

0: Well, you're in great voice today, Fran, and,
1: Hello, Tallulah, darling.
2: Is this a dagger I see before me?
0: Darling, this is Marlene Dietrich. Oh, Marlene, Marlene, how simply wonderful to see you again.
1: Thank you, Tallulah. How long has it been? I was thinking only this morning that I haven't seen you in 20...
0: Oh, careful, Marlene, darling. People are listening.
1: Weeks?
0: Oh, darling, weeks.
1: No. Oh, Tallulah.
0: Yes.
1: After all these years, guess whom I met the other day? Claude. I ran into him on the street.
0: Hard, I trust.
1: Why, Tallulah, precious, he was so crazy about you.
0: Oh, no, Pat, it was you he was crazy about.
1: Of course not, darling. Everybody knows he was crazy about you.
0: Well, now that I come to think of it, he was crazy about me.
1: Yes, he was crazy.
0: Yeah, isn't he sweet? Dear old Claude, does he know that you're a grandmother now? Oh, excuse me, darling. He knew you were a grandmother then, of course.
1: Isn't she sweet? Tell me, Tallulah, what's new? I hear so little about you since you have hidden yourself away in radio.
0: Oh, come now, Marlena, sweet. If you could read, you'd know that I just got a big spread in Collier's magazine this week.
1: Well, you need a big magazine, Tallulah. Fortunately, I can still make the slimmer magazine. As a matter of fact, Tallulah, I was just interviewed this morning by the Woman's Home Companion.
0: No, they're changing the name to Old Woman's Home Companion. Now, let's face it, darling. Look at you. False eyelashes, mascara, powder, rouge, lipstick.
1: Yes, darling, but the rest of it is all me. Darling, look. What are we talking about? Let's stop pretending and tell the truth. There's no use denying it. I'm not quite as young as I used to be. Everybody knows that I'm a mother, and now I'm a grandmother. The silly idea women have that they must lie about their age is ridiculous. I don't care if everybody knows how old I am.
0: You really mean that, Marlena?
1: Of course, Tallulah.
0: Well then, darling, how old are you?
1: 32.
0: 32? Now, just a minute, Marlena. Do you mean that you're only 1 year older than I am? Now, look here, Marlena. Marlena, my sweet, I happen to know that you have a daughter who's been married for a few years and has two children.
1: Isn't it amazing? One day on her birthday, I turned around, and there was my daughter, 3 years older than I am.
0: Now, darling, why don't we stop this stupid quarreling?
1: All right. Would you like me to do a number?
0: Oh, please do, Marlena. You perform such miracles with numbers.
1: May I sing Falling in Love Again?
0: By all means, Marlena. Sing Falling in Love Again. Why don't you sing it for us again, just the way you sang it 35 years ago. Before you were born, darling.

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1: Thank you, Ed Hurley-Hay. Well, that takes care of the vowels. Shall I try the consonants? Oh, Marlena, darling, I must tell you how divine your song was, darling.
2: Thank you, Tallulah.
1: Such a wonderful way to lead into the commercial.
2: How have you know, Tallulah, that men have killed themselves after hearing me sing?
1: I'm sure of that, darling. I died a little myself.
2: Well, we all have to go sometime.
3: Say, speaking of going, I think I'll be going. I've been wading through this script looking for a line or two for myself.
1: Why, Fred Allen.
3: Not even a joke line, mind you. Just an ordinary old feed line would do. Any line at all. A bread line. Marlena's lines would do. Say, as a matter of fact, Marlena's lines are perfect. And besides, not that you girls need me to throw you a curve, but I've noticed that Phil Baker had an accordion solo, Marlena Dietrich had a bronchial solo, and I would like to play a little clarinet solo. I just happened to have my clarinet with me.
1: Why, of course, Fred. Did you think I would do a show and neglect having you play your clarinet?
3: Well, frankly, yes, Tallulah.
1: Of course you can play.
3: Oh, goody. What a night for music lovers. May I begin? Wait a minute, you guys.
1: Edward G. Robinson, darling, what is it?
4: You know, I'm looking for some lines myself, see. If everybody's doing a solo, I want to do one too, see?
1: But, Eddie, darling, what instrument do you play?
4: I don't play any instrument, but I carry a violin case, see?
1: That might be odd, a machine gun solo.
4: Well, when do we get to it?
0: Wait a minute. How about me, fellas?
1: Ed Hurley, you a soloist too?
0: Well, we all have to go sometime.
1: Do your solo first, darling, and then Fred and Ed, they'll follow, huh?
0: Oh, thank you, Tallulah. All I wanted to say was that this portion of the program was brought to you by the makers of Anacin for fast relief from pain of headache, neuritis, and neuralgia, and by RCA Victor, world leader in radio, first in recorded music, first in television.
1: You're soloing quite well, Ed Hurley. Now, Eddie Robinson, what did you have in mind?
4: Spread out, you guys, see? I'm taking over the station break, see?
1: Oh, are you still doing that imitation of Edward G. Robinson? You know, Eddie, you and I are probably the two most widely imitated people in the whole world.
4: Oh, is she imitating me now, too?
1: No, darling, but I am. Watch this. Ready with your clarinet, Fred?
3: Lips akimbo, Tallulah.
1: All right, you guys. I'm taking over, see? Now get this, see? This is NBC. National Broadcasting Company.

0: This is The Big Show, where tonight the glamorous Tallulah trades darlings with the fabulous Marlene. The score at the half, Marlena 32, Tallulah 31.
1: Ages, that is. It's like golf, darlings. Low score wins.
2: Four.
1: Danny Thomas.
3: Oh, please, stop. Oh, please. Oh, thank you. Please, please, no applause, no applause. With all that applause that sets up a big wind, I'll catch a cold and wind up sounding like Tallulah Bankhead.
1: Danny, darling, I've been wondering when you were coming back to us.
3: Yes, I remember I was here for the birth of this show. Mm-hmm. Nine, you should excuse the expression, weeks ago.
1: And you were a big hit then, Danny. What have you been doing, darling?
3: Well, I've been out in the great and glorious West, Tallulah. And as the native son of the Golden West, I kind of noticed that there ain't been nothing said about Texas in the past hour. So I'd like to sing for you a little Western song.
1: But didn't you once tell me that you came from Toledo, Ohio?
3: Originally, Tallulah, but when I was a little boy, my parents emigrated from Toledo, Ohio, and came to this country. Then they settled in the West. And to me, it's the greatest place in the whole world. And that's why I'd like to sing for you a Western song. A little song that was doing right smart before Bing Crosby came along and made a recording of her. But I reckon he didn't hurt her none.

0: Western talk, ma'am. 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It's the craziest song I ever sang in my whole life. Give me a home where the buffalo roam. There's more yet, where the deer and the antelope play. What an awful-looking living room you'd have after they got through. I come here tonight representing the West. I think it's an insult writing these kind of songs, Tallulah. It's terrible. The fellas that write these songs haven't been farther west than Passaic, New Jersey. What is that other crazy song that Vaughn Monroe sang for over a year? Stole it from a lost Semitic tribe to begin with.
1: Get a load of these words, will you? An old cowpoke went riding out one dark and windy day. And then he came to rest upon a ridge as he went on his way. When all at once a mighty herd of flying cows he saw. That bum must have been tighter than a hoot owl. Mighty herd of cows flying in the sky, snorting fire with hooves of steel. I like that other line. Their hot breath he could feel. If they ever got a whiff of his, they'd a keel over for sure. Yippee-yi-yay, yippee-yi-yay. They stole this song, brother. What is it, so hard to write a song about the West? It's all there. The subject matter is clear and plain and beautiful. The fella just take the time and the trouble to visit the West and spend some time there. I reckon if I were one given to making pretty speeches, I'd go to work and turn around and say to you, the West is my home. Mother Nature, resplendent in her God-given regalia, with her mountains and her valleys, her rocks and her rills, and her streams and prairie and ranch country. There's no place like the West. And there isn't a man, regardless of his creed, even if he didn't have one, that's ever stood upon the precipice of the Grand Canyon and has not been forced to exclaim in complete gratitude and wonderment, thank God. And there's a bus leaving in 15 minutes.
2: Of course, I know what you're going to say if you're a dyed-in-the-wool Easterner. A typical cosmopolite. Especially if you're from Manhattan, I can quote you. New Yorker. What's with that West mode? What is that already? What are you hacking me with the West?
0: That means, what are you chopping me with the West?
2: I'm the kind of guy likes to bet a horse, spin the wheel, shake the dice. What do you give me the West? You could die a slow death out there.
0: Well, if there's anybody listening that comes under that category, I got news for you. They're waiting for you in Las Vegas, Nevada. Think you're a betting man, get out to Las Vegas. They'll bet you how the wind is going to blow next day and give you a choice of direction. I never got both feet off the train my first trip when some tough-looking hombre walked up to me, chased me for a split, and he said, "Hold it, Flicker, 2-1, you're dead." Would you believe it, I was afraid to bet. I mean, there was one bet I couldn't afford to lose. I had my first meal in Las Vegas with seven other men, sort of family style. I nudged the fella sitting next to me. I said, "Would you pass a slice of bread to help me?" I caught him dealing from the bottom of the loaf. Just a snide hint, there'd be a game of poker any minute. Well, Tallulah, the hint was good. The game was on. 5-card draw. I got to thinking, shucks, 5-card, a baby can play that game. Of course, baby don't win, you understand? But he can play if you want. This baby didn't win either. Win, when I tell you a royal flush wasn't good enough. You got a rough idea what kind of game this was.
1: What do you think beat my royal flush?
2: A hand called Timbuktu.
1: I never heard of it either.
2: Timbuktu, a pair of deuces and 7, 8, 9 of clubs.
1: And a six-shooter about that long. I was in no mood for arguing with new rules. I played along.
2: I finally caught the dangest hand ever saw in 5-card poker. 6 queens.
1: You're laughing. I threw him in. I didn't even bet.
2: And it's a dang good thing I didn't. The fellow next to me had 6 kings.
1: He come in third.
2: Finally, about 4 o'clock in the morning, I'll be dag blasted if I didn't catch Timbuktu myself.
1: And I'd bet it, brother, every last dollar.
2: Lost to a pair of fours.
1: Same size six-shooter.
2: The fellow was nice about it. He said, I'm sorry, Bob. Timbuktu is good only once a night.
1: That ain't the part of the West I'm talking about. I'm talking about the ranch country. Places out in Texas. Big, broad expanse of land. Fenced in by them crisscross whitewashed laws. Just such a ranch used to ride out to, visiting with a friend of mine who was a rootin', tootin', shootin' pioneer of the West. Man by the name of Hopalong Manischewitz. Fella had a moxie ball plantation. I'll never forget it. I was out with Manischewitz one day just to see how the moxie balls were moxing. I was riding what you might call a polite horse. Every time we came to a fence, he let me go over first. Never had so much fun in my whole life. That's the country I'm talking about. And if I were asked to sing a Western song, I reckon it'd be the kind of a song that my accompanist, Walter Pop, wrote. It's a pretty song about the West. I'm sorry I have to be the one to sing it for you, but I'm the only one who knows the words. All right? Make it pretty. How I love to sing

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And brother, you can bet, that's why the sun chose it as the place to set. I love to sing about the glory of the golden way, for I just love to sing all about my home. I love to sing about Texas,

0: thank you, Danny, darling. That was a wonderful routine.
1: I agree, Tallulah. Oh, Danny, I wish you'd been at this New Year's Eve party I went to. We could have used some entertainment.
2: Listen, Eddie, if you wanted entertainment, you should have come to my New Year's Eve party. Uh-huh. Everybody was there. It was real high society. You know, dukes and counts, the Whitneys, the Vanderbilts, the Rockefellers.
0: That's a ritzy crowd you travel with, Phil.
2: I travel with a ritzy crowd all the time. They call me all the time, Tallulah, and I love to go because they're really very democratic people.
1: No.
2: Why, do you know something? After the party, they even invited the drummer, the violinist, and me to eat with the guests.
1: Well, I went to a party in Hollywood at the Colemans. You know, Ronald Coleman and his wife, Benita, and all the Hollywood people came. Actors, directors, comedians. There was a very funny fellow there, and I understand he lives next door to the Colemans. They had to serve early dinner because of him. At about 7:05, he got up from the table, left a nickel tip, and ran like mad. Said he had to be somewhere at 7. I guess he didn't want to miss your show, Tallulah.
0: A nickel tip with all his jack?
3: I was at a lovely party, New Year's.
0: Oh, really, Marlena? Who's there?
3: Well, let me see. There was a Mr. Barry and a Mr. Harvey, Mr. Harris, Mr. Joyce, Mr. Brown, Mr. Benson.
0: Now, just a moment, darling. All men, what kind of a party was this that you went to?
3: I didn't go to the party, Tallulah. I gave it.
0: Well, no wonder when I announced you were going to be on the program, I got letters of protest this week from Mrs. Barry and Mrs. Harvey and Mrs. Harris and Mrs. George and Mrs. Brown and Mrs. Benson.
4: Oh, Tallulah.
0: Yes, Meredith.
4: I had a wonderful New Year's Eve. Renee and I.
0: Oh, dear.
4: Renee used to be a girl, but she's now Mrs. Wilson.
0: Get to the point, darling.
4: Well, sir, Miss Bankhead. We sat around New Year's and listened to a wonderful recording of the song I wrote for the big show.
0: Oh?
4: May the good Lord bless and keep you. Eddie Arnold just made it for RCA, and it's such a great record that I could listen to it hour after hour.
0: I'm sure you could.
4: You know you can play it 5,742 times before the record wears out?
0: I'm sure you did. Daddy, what did you do New Year's Eve?
5: Oh, I went to a kind of a strange party, Tallulah. It was given by one of the vice presidents of this network.
0: Now, what do you mean, strange?
5: Well, at 12 o'clock, instead of singing Auld Lang Syne, he made us all stand up and sing O NBC, the Gem of the Ocean.
0: NBC, the Gem of the Ocean? Don't you mean...
5: Wrong network, Tallulah.
6: Tallulah?
0: Yes, Fran?
6: I went to a party and had a wonderful time. Everybody was so okay, and I kept singing carol after carol.
0: But Fran, darling, at a New Year's Eve party, carols are for Christmas.
6: That's when the party started. Oh, Miss Bankhead! Miss Bankhead!
0: Yes, Rochester? Ooh, wrong city.
5: Wrong network again, Tallulah.
6: Miss Bankhead, we just wanted to thank you for inviting us to your party on New Year's Eve.
5: Oh. Yes.
0: Did you have a nice time, darling?
5: Oh, we had a double George time, Tallulah. Where were you?
0: Oh, darling, Fred, I never go to my own. I give such dull parties. But I might just as well have stayed home. I went to one of those impossible New Year's Eve dances. It was, Dorothy Parker must have been to a dance of this sort at some time or another, because she captured it so perfectly in her amusing little piece, The Waltz. You know, darling, you're standing there, the music starts. And a man comes up. Don? Ah, but certainly I'd adore to. Now, what did I say that for? I don't want to dance with this character. I don't want to dance with anybody. Even if I did, it wouldn't be with this one. I've seen the way he dances. He looks like the MC of a nightmare. Just think, not 10 minutes ago, when I was sitting there with my heart bleeding for the poor dame he was dancing with, now I'm elected. Well, well, isn't it a small world? And you can have it, too. A little dreamboat of a world. Its events are so unpredictable, are they not? There was I, minding my own business, not harming a living soul. And then this dopey Don Juan has to come into my life. All smiles and city manners. Pursue me for the favor of one passionate polka. Why, he scarcely knows my name, let alone what it stands for. It stands for despair, bewilderment, futility, mayhem, manslaughter and assorted murder, incorporated and unincorporated. But little does he wot. I won't wot his name either. I haven't the faintest idea what it is. Jukes would be my guess from the look in his eyes. How do you do, Mr. Jukes? And how is that dear little brother of yours with the two heads? What do you say when a man asks you to dance with him? I most certainly will not dance with you. See, you drop dead first. Why, thank you. I'd like to awfully, but I'm about to throw a fit. Oh, yes, yes. Do let's dance together. It's so nice to meet a man who isn't a scaredy cat about catching my belly belly. No, there was nothing for me to do but say I'd adore it. Well, we might as well get it over with. Now I know how furniture feels on moving day. Okay, Cannonball. Let's run out on the field. You won the toss. You lead. Huh? Oh, why, I think it's more of a waltz, really, isn't it? Well, we might just listen to the music a second, huh, shall we? Oh, yes, here's a waltz. Mine? Why, I'm simply thrilled. I'd love to waltz with you. I'd love to waltz with you. I'd love to have my tonsils out. I'd love to be hit on the head with an atomic bomb. Well, it's too late now. I'm trapped like a trap in a trap. We're underway. Why didn't I ask him to sit this out? We'll be sitting on the floor in a minute if this keeps up. It's a good thing I warned him this is a waltz. I bet if I told him this is a rumba, we'd have made a touchdown in Times Square. Why does he always want to be somewhere that he isn't? Why can't we stay long enough in one place to get to know the neighbors? With this constant rush, rush, rush, rush, rush, rush, rush. It's the curse of American life. That's the reason we're all... Ah! I have to kick you, idiot. Oh, my poor shin. My poor little shin. I've had ever since I was a little girl. Oh, no, no, no. Goodness, no. It didn't hurt the least bit. And anyway, it was my fault. No, really, it was. Honest, truly, truly, truly. Yes, it was, really. Oh, now, you're just being sweet to say that. It really was all my fault. I wonder what I should do. Throttle him this instant with my naked hands, or let him have a stroke and drop in his tracks. Maybe it's best not to make a scene. I guess I'll just lie low and let him burn himself out. He can't keep this up indefinitely. He's only human. Well, I wonder. I don't want to be the oversensitive type. You can't tell me that kick was unpremeditated. When it comes to kicking, I'm outraged womanhood. When you kick me in the shin, smile. I bet he grew up in the hill country. I bet they had to throw him on his back to get his shoes off. What? Oh, no, it's lovely. No, it's simply lovely. It's the loveliest waltz I ever heard, isn't it? Yes, I think it's lovely, too. Yeah, sure. Well, what's it to me if I have to spend the next 2 years in a plaster cast? Well, who wants to live forever? Dance, little gypsy, dance while you can. I wonder if the band leader shoots you when you break a leg. Oh, oh, he's all right, thank goodness. For a while, I thought they'd have to carry him off the field. Oh, I couldn't bear to have anything happen to him. Ah! Get off! I intercept, you hulking peasant. What do you think I am anyway, a gangplank? Oh! Oh, no, no! Oh, God, it didn't hurt a bit. Why, it didn't hurt a bit. Honestly, it was all my fault. You see, that little step of yours, well, it's perfectly lovely, but it's just a tiny bit tricky to follow it first. Oh? Did you work it up yourself? You really did? Well, aren't you amazing? Oh, no, no, no, no. Now I think I've got it. Oh, no, I think it's lovely. Yes, I was watching you dancing before. It's awfully effective when you look at it. It's awfully effective when you look at me, too, I bet. I must look like something out of The Fall or The House of Usher. This sort of thing takes a fearful toll of a woman in my condition. And he worked up this little step himself. He and his degenerate cunning. Well, I'm past all feeling now. I didn't know what trouble was until I got drawn into this dance macabre. I think my mind's beginning to wander. It almost seems as if the music was stopping. Oh, it couldn't be, of course. No, the governor refused to sign the reprieve.
7: What? Stop?
0: Oh, they have stopped, the mean things. They're not going to play anymore. Oh, you darling, you really think they would? You really think so? If you gave them $20? Oh, that would be lovely. And look, do tell them to play the same thing. I simply adore to go on waltzing. Well, darling, that approximates my New Year's Eve. And what a New Year's Day, soaking my head and my feet. Luckily, I didn't sit out too many dances.
7: Lula, I liked your one-sided little story, a monologue, I believe they call it.
8: Yes.
7: And I noticed that you are the only one who gets to do a monologue on this show. But I'm afraid that I'm going to have to burst that little bubble tea. It's very entertaining hearing your side of the evening, but have you ever considered what your partner was thinking?
0: I don't believe he could, darling.
1: Well, I think Fred's right, Tallulah. You know, you women always think you're getting the worst of it in the war between the sexes, but I'd hate to be able to read your partner's mind.
7: Say, just as a lark, Tallulah, would you consider it de rigueur? They want a Hildegard's right as a script. Say, would you be upset if we tried to reconstruct the scene from the fellow's side?
0: I smell a monologue coming up, but go ahead. I'll try not to listen. Don't listen to this, girls. Portland, put your hand over your ears. Now, you too, Fran. Marlena?
3: Yes, Tallulah?
0: Be an old dear, darling, and don't listen to this. You put your hands over your hearing aid.
3: I disconnected it while you were
0: What'd
3: dancing,
0: What'd you say,
3: darling? I disconnected it while you were dancing, Tallulah.
2: Now, go to it, Fran. We fellas are with you. Right, Danny?
9: Yeah, you can count me in.
2: Count you in, okay. How about you, Meredith? Fellas against the girls.
4: Okay, I'll do it.
2: Yeah.
4: Goodbye, Renee, who used to be Mrs. Wilson. Oh.
7: Say, a little music, Meredith, if you don't mind.
1: Oh, Fred.
7: Yeah, Eddie.
1: See anything you like?
7: Oh. I don't know. They're not getting as sharp a crowd as they used to here at Roseland. And the music's louder, too. Notice?
1: Yeah, there are only two left that aren't dancing.
7: Which one do you like?
1: Well, how about the mousy one with the neon sign on the back that lights up and spells Tallulah?
7: I'd rather dance with that truck driver. He looks nicer. Oh, shoot, somebody's got him. I'll have to dance with her. Dance? Get a load of that voice. Oh, brother. That's who she sounds like, my brother. What are they playing? It's a waltz, miss. They're playing a waltz, but this kid's doing the Big Apple. She's the type that leads. What's that? My name? It's Jukes. Fred Jukes. My family makes all of those boxes you see around in Paris. Jukes box. No, I'm not married. No, I've never been married. Yes, I'm single. Yes, I've thought about getting married if the right girl came along. Oh, what a grip on this kid. She's clutching me like men are going out of style. She's so hard to push around, too. She must have lead in her wedgies or something. Maybe it's her makeup. That makeup she's wearing must weigh as much as she does. I almost feel like I'm dancing with her and Max Factor. Gee, there must be some way I can get rid of this dame. Maybe I ought to kick her in the shins. Say, I think I will kick her in the shins. The way she's dancing, it'll look like an accident. But how can I kick her? She's standing on both of my feet. She must have a sideline selling corn plaster. Hey, look through the window. It's getting light outside. We're the only couple left. Everybody else is gone, but the music is still playing. I thought I saw her slip that band leader $20. No, I'm sorry, miss. No, really, I have to be going. No, it's almost morning. Where am I going? Well, I have to get in line at the unemployment insurance office. What? Why do I need unemployment insurance? Because I'm out of radio. Why am I out of radio? I can't hear myself think. If only that music wasn't so loud. So you want to know why I'm out of radio, hey? Well, I'll tell you why I'm out of radio, miss. Stop the music. That's why.
0: Fred, that was divinely insane.
7: Well, I hope you're not angry, Tallulah.
0: Oh, no, Fred. I loved every moment of it. It was very charming. And there's just one thing. I wonder what happened to that friend of yours at the dance, the part Eddie played.
8: Oh, that guy, he wound up going out with the boys.
0: With the boys? What fun is that?
8: Oh, he was at that party with Mr. Barry, Mr. Harvey, Mr. Benson, Mr. Harris, Mr. Joyce, Mr. Brown.
0: Marlena, I don't know how you do it. How do you manage to keep so many men interested?
3: I make such good Wiener Schnitzel.
0: Yeah, I Well, it must be something else, darling, because Betty Crocker comes to me for cupcake lessons.
3: Let's be honest, Tallulah, darling. No matter what, a better cook than you am I.
0: Ah, come now, Marlena, my precious. Everybody knows that I can do anything better than you can.
3: You must be joking, Tallulah.
0: Anything you can do, I can do better.
3: I can do anything better than you.
0: No, you can't.
3: Yes, I can.
0: Oh, no, you can't.
3: Yes, I can.
0: No, you can't.
3: Yes, I can. Yes, I can.
0: You're pressing, darling.
3: I can do that better, too. Any age you can be, I can be younger.
0: Oh, I can be younger than you'll ever be.
3: 32.
0: 31.
3: 25.
0: 23.
3: 21.
0: 19 and a half, 18 and a half, 16 and a half!
3: Is that your age, darling, or your shoe size? I can fill a sweater.
0: I can fill it better.
3: I am known for glamour.
0: I am known for glamour.
3: I can do most anything.
0: Can you pronounce Ed Hurley Hee High?
3: No.
0: Neither can I. Any note you can sing, I can sing lower.
3: I can sing any note lower than you.
0: No, you can't.
3: Yes, I can.
0: No, you can't.
3: Yes, I can.
0: No, you can't.
3: Yes, I can. Yes, I can. Many brave hearts are asleep in the deep. So beware. Be.
0: Step aside, Buster.

0: Thank you, Marlena, darling, for coming to our show and permitting us to toss you around the way we did. You've been an absolute angel. We hope you'll all be with us next week when our stars will be Louis Calhoun, Jack Carter, Florence Desmond, Jimmy Durante, Martha Ray, Fran Warren and others, and, of course, Meredith Wilson and his Big Show Orchestra and Chorus. Until then, may the good Lord bless and keep you, whether near or far away, friend.
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6: Thanks, dear. Care for any more?
5: I couldn't eat another mouthful.
6: Sure was a swell meal, wasn't it, Pop?
5: It certainly was, David.
6: Nice day out today, too.
5: Yes, beautiful.
6: Did you sleep well last night, Pop?
5: Yes, I did, David. It was a good meal, it's a nice day, and I slept fine. You can bring out your report card now.
6: See, David, I told you it wouldn't work.
7: Here's the report card, Pop.
6: David said it worked before on Pop, but I told him. Pop learned.
5: English A, spelling A, geography A. Say, this is all right. Arithmetic A, history B. Well, that's a darn good report card, David.
6: Thanks, Pop. What'd you get, Ozzie?
5: All A's, except in history.
6: Oh, dear, and that's the subject you've been helping him with.
5: We got a B in history. That's not so bad.
6: Here's Ricky's card. He did pretty well, too, Daddy. Except for this one right here.
5: Well, unsatisfactory in courtesy. How did that happen, Ricky?
6: I don't know, Pop. Well, you must have done something discourteous, dear. Don't you know what it was?
8: I don't know.
5: Did you have any trouble with one of the other kids at any time?
8: Well, not exactly. One day I tried to beat Mary Ann Mason to the cloakroom, and I tripped her and she fell down.
5: And you do know why you got unsatisfactory in courtesy.
8: Yes, sir. I guess I forgot to say excuse me.
6: But that isn't the point, Ricky. Do you think it was polite to trip a little girl?
8: Gee whiz, she trips me lots of times.
6: I know, dear. She can do it to you, but a man doesn't do things like that to a lady.
8: I don't think that's fair.
5: Neither do I, Ricky, but that's the way they've got it set up.
6: Did the teacher say why you only got a B in history, David?
8: Yeah, she said it's because I can't remember dates.
5: Can't remember dates?
8: No. Golly, how do they expect me to remember a lot of things that happened before I was born?
6: You're just like your father. He can't remember a lot of things that happened before you were born either.
8: Why do we have to remember dates anyway?
5: Well, it's good mental training. After you grow up, you'll need a good memory for dates.
8: Is that a good thing to have?
5: After you're married, it is.
6: You see, David, Daddy wishes he'd learned to remember dates.
5: Okay, just because I happened to overlook our 10th anniversary.
6: Well, it wouldn't have been so bad if it hadn't been the 10th one you'd overlooked.
5: Well, you should have reminded me like you do for the other occasion.
8: Can I go, Mother? Maybe it's something important.
6: Yes, dear, go ahead. Anything more, Ozzie?
5: No, thanks. Not a thing.
6: Ricky, stop pouring your milk in David's glass. Was it anything important, David?
8: No, it's only Mr. Thornberry.
5: Oh, hiya, Thorny.
9: Good morning, everybody.
6: Hello, Thorny. Have a cup of coffee?
9: No, thanks, Harriet. I just finished a tremendous breakfast.
8: How about a half a glass of milk?
9: Thanks, Ricky, but I think you better finish it yourself. I just dropped in a moment to see you about something, Oz.
6: Well, if you two want to talk, maybe you better go in the living room, huh? I want to clear away the dishes.
9: Well, I can wait a few moments if you want to help.
5: Thorny, I wouldn't think of keeping you waiting. Come on, let's go in here. Sit down and relax a while, Thorny.
9: Thanks, Oz.
5: What's new?
9: Well, for one thing, tomorrow's our wedding anniversary.
5: Oh, congratulations. How'd you remember?
9: Well, I must admit that my wife helped out with a few pretty broad hints.
5: Yeah, that always helps. Unfortunately, I seem to make a specialty of forgetting anniversaries and birthdays. What makes it worse is that Harriet always remembers them.
9: Yeah, that's an annoying thing about women. They never forget their wedding anniversary.
5: And a man invariably does forget. I wonder why that is.
9: Oh, it's simple, Oz. As a fisherman, do you remember the day you caught your first big fish?
5: Why, yes.
9: You think the fish remembers?
5: I see what you mean, Barney. Are you getting Catherine a gift?
9: Yeah, that's what I came to see you about.
5: Oh, well, I'm flat right now, but maybe I could get Harriet to give me an advance on my allowance.
9: Oh, no, thanks, Oz. I've got the gift right here in my pocket. My problem is to keep Catherine from finding it until tomorrow.
5: Oh, I see.
9: You know how curious women are.
5: Uh-huh.
9: Especially Catherine. If it's anywhere in the house, she'll find it.
5: Why don't you keep it right in your pocket?
9: Are you kidding? I gotta go to sleep sometime.
5: Your wife must be pretty thorough.
9: Thorough? She can put a bloodhound to shame. Last year, I took her birthday present up to the attic, pushed two trunks aside, opened a closet that had been locked for 2 years, climbed up on a pile of newspapers, and hid the gift in the far corner of the closet under a pile of old books.
5: Sounds pretty safe to me.
9: I locked the closet door, pushed the trunks up against the door, locked the attic door, came downstairs, washed my hands, walked into the living room, and Catherine had her hat and coat on and was on her way downtown to exchange the gift.
5: I thought you'd go too far, Thorny.
9: Would you keep this gift here until tomorrow, Oz?
5: Sure, I'd be glad to.
9: Thanks, Oz. I gotta go now. See you later. Oh, Oz.
5: Yeah?
9: Don't tell Harriet about this, will you? I want to keep it from Catherine.
5: Oh, I won't if you don't want me to, Thorny. But she wouldn't tell.
9: Yeah, well, don't tell her anyway, will you?
5: Well, okay. But believe me, Harriet isn't like other women. She just doesn't talk about things like this.
9: Oh, she doesn't?
5: No.
9: Do you happen to have a patch on those blue striped shorts you're wearing that your mother sent you for Christmas?
5: Well, yes, I do.
9: Don't tell Harriet about the present.
8: Hi, Pop.
5: Oh, hello, David.
8: Say, Pop, can me and Ricky get some ice cream after Sunday school if we... Hey, I'll bet that's my atomic ring. Did this package just come in the mail, Pop?
5: Hmm? What's that? Hey, David, put that down. That doesn't belong to you.
8: I didn't even know you sent for one.
5: Sent for... No. Here, give me the package, David. That's a gift for somebody.
8: Oh, who's it for, Pop?
5: I promised I wouldn't tell. It's a secret.
8: Golly, I wonder when my atomic ring is going to get you.
5: I wonder what this is Thorny got for his wife. Sounds small and expensive.
8: Hey, Pop, what you got there, Pop?
5: It's a present.
8: Gee, where? Thanks, Pop.
5: No, it's not for you, Ricky.
8: Isn't my birthday next week?
5: No, Ricky, your birthday isn't until May.
8: Gee whiz, I never get birthdays.
5: You get as many birthdays as anybody else.
8: How many birthdays have I had, Pop?
5: Six.
8: And how many has David had?
5: 10.
8: See?
5: Ricky, when you're 10 years old like David is now, you'll have had 10 birthdays, too.
8: How many will David have had by then?
5: Well, let's drop it, Ricky.
8: Who's the present for, Pop?
5: Oh, it's a big secret. It's going to be a surprise. Now, aren't you going to be late for Sunday school?
8: Oh, no, I got lots of time. What are you doing with the present, Pop?
5: I'm putting it right up here on the mantle.
8: Why are you putting it up there, Pop?
5: Just so a certain little boy doesn't go fooling around with it.
8: What little boy?
5: A little boy about 6.5 years old with blonde hair and a butch haircut.
8: Is his first name Ricky?
5: I wouldn't be surprised.
8: Yep, I guess you better put it up there on the mantle.
5: Glad you agree with me. I'll be upstairs if anybody wants me, Ricky.
8: I don't know why people always think they have to put stuff where I can't reach it. That's right. I can't reach it. Of course, Pop doesn't want me to reach it. But if I wanted to reach it, I could just pull that chair over. Sounds like something small.
7: Ricky, what are you doing on that chair? And what's that you got in your hand?
8: It's a present.
7: What is it for?
8: Pop wouldn't tell me. He says it's a secret.
7: Secret?
8: Yeah. He's saving it for a surprise.
7: Well, then I'm sure Daddy doesn't want you fooling around with it.
8: I guess not.
7: Then don't you think you ought to put it back? Don't you think you ought to climb off the chair? And put the chair back where it was?
8: See you later, Mom.
7: Hmm. sounds small and expensive. I wonder what's in it.
10: Why don't you look?
7: Oh, no, that wouldn't be fair.
10: Why wouldn't it?
7: Well, just wouldn't, that's all.
10: I'll bet if you left the package and Ozzy was here, he'd peek.
7: He would not.
10: He would, too. Go ahead, take a look.
7: No, I shouldn't.
10: Oh, go on. Just one peek?
7: No.
10: Go ahead.
7: Stop pushing. No use being childish about it. Wonder what it can be. Golly, the string is loose. Looks like it'll come right off. Oh. Golly, it came off. Poor wrapping. I guess I'd better rewrap it. Well, here's a card. To my loving wife, in memory of March the 3rd.
9: Say, Harriet, where's my tie? Harriet...
7: Oh, Ozzy, you shouldn't have done it, dear. I'm sorry. I looked at the card, but I just couldn't resist.
9: Oh, but Harriet, that's supposed to...
7: I never dreamed you'd remember March the 3rd.
9: Well, what... Oh, yes, March the 3rd.
7: Here I was teasing you about not remembering anniversaries and birthdays and things, and all the while you had the surprise for March the 3rd.
9: March the 3rd.
7: What's wrong, Ozzy?
9: March the... you thought I'd forget.
7: Well, frankly, I was sure you'd forgotten.
9: Oh, darling, how could I forget the anniversary of the day we... I mean, the day... how could I forget March 3rd?
7: Well, Ozzy, as long as I know you've got this, is it all right if I open it?
9: Harriet, I think I'd better tell you. The fact is, it...
7: Ozzy, it's beautiful.
9: What is it? I mean...
7: This pin is lovely, dear. Leave it to you to do something like this.
9: Yeah, leave it to me.
7: You're the dearest, sweetest, most thoughtful man...
9: Harriet.
7: Yes?
9: Harriet, there's something I want to say to you.
7: Yes, dear?
9: Happy March 3rd. March the 3rd. Can't be our anniversary. That's in October. Can't be the day we became engaged. That was in the summer. Harriet's birthday is in July. My birthday is March 20th. Or is that Ricky's? No, that's my... What happened March the 3rd?
11: Hello, Miss Nelson.
9: Oh, hello, March the 3rd. You'll have to excuse me if I don't stop. I'm in quite a hurry.
11: Would you mind if I walk with you, Mr. Nelson? I've got nothing to do.
9: Not at all, but this is as far as I go. I'm just stopping in here to see Mr. Thornberry.
11: Oh, he isn't home, Mr. Nelson. I just saw him leave with his golf club.
9: Oh, for Pete's sake.
11: Anything wrong, Mr. Nelson?
9: Yes, as a matter of fact, I'm in a lot of trouble.
11: You're in trouble? Oh, how fascinating. What's wrong, Mr. Nelson?
9: Well, Mr. Thornberry left his wife...
11: Mr. Thornberry left his wife?
9: No, wait a minute. No. Minute, please. Mr. Thornberry left his wife's anniversary present at my house. Mrs. Nelson found it, read the card, to my wife in memory of March the 3rd, and she thinks it's from me.
11: Oh, my goodness.
9: Emmy Lou, how much does a gold pin about this big cost?
11: How big?
9: This big.
11: $700.
9: Holy smokes.
11: What are you going to do, Mr. Nelson?
9: I don't know. Harriet was so crazy about the pin, I didn't have the heart to tell her. I didn't even remember March the 3rd.
11: What's March 3rd?
9: I don't know that either. I'm racking my brain trying to remember.
11: Your anniversary?
9: October the 8th, I checked.
11: Harriet's birthday?
9: July 18th, I checked that too.
11: Oh, goodness, Mr. Nelson, March 3rd must be something important in your life. Think.
9: I've been thinking all morning. First day I met her, January 9th. The first time I kissed her, 7 o'clock, January 10th.
11: The 10th?
9: Yeah, 1 year later.
11: Why don't you just tell her the truth, Mr. Nelson, that it's Mr. Thornberry's gift, and you don't remember what March 3rd stands for?
9: Oh, I don't...
11: Tell her you'll get her another one. Tell her it was a horrible mistake.
9: Oh, I don't know...
11: Tell her everything. She'll understand. She'll forgive you. When a woman loves a man, she has a great capacity for forgiveness, so I'm sure Mrs. Nelson will forgive you.
9: Well, I suppose so.
11: And after you've told her everything, look into her eyes. Look at the expression on her face. Nothing is so beautiful as the expression in a woman's eyes when she forgives her husband for being a dope.
9: I wish I could be so sure about this as you are.
11: Oh, you can be, Mr. Nelson. People should be absolutely honest with each other.
9: Well, yes, I know.
11: And it works.
12: One of my girlfriends had a boyfriend, and they had a similar misunderstanding about a Valentine, and I gave her the same advice I'm giving you.
5: And did it work?
12: Did it work? Jeepers, you ought to see my new boyfriend.
5: But, Emmy, that just proves your advice is not too good.
12: But it just goes to show what the power of suggestion can do.
5: The power of suggestion. Hey, maybe that's an idea.
12: It is?
5: Yeah, maybe I could go to Harriet and sort of suggest that the pin doesn't look good on her. Or talk about a better one I'd seen someplace.
12: Of course. And get it back from her and get her another.
5: Yeah.
12: Oh, that sounds simply super.
5: Thanks, Emmy. Lou, I'll go in and try it out right now.
12: Good luck, Mr. Nelson. I hope it all turns out just hyper.
5: Hyper? What's that?
12: Oh, hyper's even more duper than super.

0: What is it? Is something wrong?
1: No, I'm just looking at your pen, dear, the new gold pen.
0: Oh, I can't take my eyes off of it either. It's so becoming.
1: Oh, do you really think so?
0: Well, yes, don't you?
1: Frankly, dear, now that I see it on you, I really don't think it's your type at all.
0: Why not?
1: Well, it clashes.
0: With what?
1: I don't know. It just clashes in general.
0: Well, I think it's beautiful.
1: I wish you'd let me exchange it for something more different.
0: Well, Ozzy, I love this pin. Why should you exchange it?
1: Well, I thought maybe it's the wrong size or something.
0: Wrong size?
1: Or the wrong color. I read in a book once where all the colors you wear should blend. And if you're wearing any jewelry, like a gold pin, for instance, it ought to match everything else.
0: Well, darling, a gold pin matches anything.
1: Then I read in another book that colors should be in contrast.
0: Look, it's the most beautiful pin I've ever seen, and besides, you picked it out all by yourself, so I wouldn't exchange it for the world.
1: Well, that's very sweet of you, dear. Harriet, you know, I was just thinking about March the 3rd. Will you ever forget March the 3rd?
0: No, dear.
1: Yes, sir. Good old March the 3rd. Hi, Harriet.
0: Uh-huh.
1: Oh, March the 3rd. What that day meant to us, huh, dear?
0: Uh-huh.
1: March the 3rd. What do you think of when you think of March the 3rd, Harriet?
0: Well, I think of how wonderful and glorious it was. What do you think of, Ozzy?
1: Same. Harriet, let's reminisce about March the 3rd.
0: Oh, that's silly, Ozzy.
1: No, it'll be great fun. You tell me what you did that day, and then I'll tell you what I did. You start.
0: Well, right after I got up, I heard the phone ring.
1: Yes?
0: I answered the phone, and it was you.
1: Yes?
0: Now it's your turn, Ozzy.
1: I just remembered. I've got to go see Thornberry. It's very important.
0: But, Ozzy... I'll
1: be back soon, Harriet. Hello, Thorny.
2: What are you doing here in front of my house?
1: Waiting for you. I've been waiting for hours.
2: Oh, I was out playing golf, and then the boys and I got to chewing the fat in the locker room. I didn't know you were waiting for me.
1: Well, I don't mind you're playing golf, but hanging around the locker room when I'm sitting here waiting for you, never knowing when you're going to get home.
2: I'm sorry, dear. I mean, I. Say, Oz, what's wrong?
1: Well, about that gold pin you left at my house.
2: Oh, I don't need it until tomorrow, Oz. That's why I left it at your house, because I knew it'd be safe and nobody'd be fooling with... Hey, wait a minute. How did you know it was a gold pin?
1: Thorny, do you want to sell that pin?
2: Oh, gosh, Ozzy, I don't think it'd look good on you.
1: No. Thorny, listen, I'm in a lot of trouble. Harriet happened to open the package, and she thinks it's a present from me.
2: Well, for Pete's sake.
1: If only instead of writing to my loving wife, you'd have put down a name, I wouldn't be in this jam.
2: I'm sorry, Oz. I've only got one wife, and I didn't think there'd be any confusion.
1: Seems that March the 3rd is some sort of anniversary between Harriet and me, and she just assumed that I'd bought the gift for her as a remembrance.
2: Say, that's quite a mix-up.
1: Worst part is she's crazy about the pin, and I haven't the heart to take it away from her.
2: Of course not.
1: I haven't the tact, either.
2: Well, you know, this doesn't seem too serious.
1: I knew you'd take it this way, Thorny. You're solid.
2: Oh,
1: No, wait. Would you mind getting your wife another pin and letting me buy this one from you?
2: I think that can be arranged.
1: I'll pay you for it, anything. I'll write you out a check this very minute. It'll be pretty steep, but it serves me right. Get this checkbook out. Yeah. Now give me the bad news, Thorny.
2: Brace yourself, Oz. This may be quite a shock.
1: It's okay. I deserve it. How much was the pin?
2: I have a better idea, Oz. Why don't you just take a little out of your allowance every week and pay me back on the installment plan? In that way, Harriet won't have to know about it.
1: Thorny, you're a swell guy.
2: It's a pleasure, Oz.
1: How much did it cost?
2: $1.85.
1: This is silly, but you know it sounds like you said $1.85.
2: That's what I did say.
1: And I thought I'd have to pay for it out of my allowance for months and months. $1.85. I can pay for that in 2 weeks. And Harriet thinks... Say, Thorny, that's a pretty cheap gift to give your wife.
2: Will you stop pulling me up and down like a yo-yo?
1: You see, Thorny, Harriet means a lot more to me than that.
2: But, Oz, this pin is just a gag. On our first anniversary, we were broke. So I blew a couple of bucks on a little piece of costume jewelry. And every year since then, I've gotten Catherine some little novelty or gadget for sentimental reasons.
1: Oh, then that's not all you're giving her.
2: Of course not. The pin is part of the tradition. And part of the joke is hiding it from her.
1: Oh.
2: There. You feel much better now, don't you?
1: No, I feel much worse.
2: Well, why?
1: Well, don't you see? Harriet thinks the pin is very valuable. And what's worse, I can't for the life of me remember what it is we celebrate on March the 3rd. There's only one way to handle this. I've got to work it out coolly, calmly, and logically. I'll be seeing you, Thorny.
2: Hey, where are you going?
1: Where do you think? I'm going right home and straighten the whole thing out.
2: Not that way, you're not.
1: Why not?
2: Because your house is this way.
1: Oh, yes, that's right. I'm so mixed up at this point, I don't know my own name.
2: It's Thorny.
1: Well, so long, Oz. Thorny, cut that out! Yeah, here I am.
0: You've been popping in and out of the house all day. I haven't been able to find you. Here.
1: What's this?
0: Read the card.
1: To my darling husband, in memory of March the 3rd. Oh, Harriet, you shouldn't have done it.
0: Open it.
1: Oh, it's a box of cigars.
0: The same kind I gave you for Christmas.
1: Oh, Harriet, you shouldn't have done it.
0: Well, those cigars went so fast, I thought it'd be a nice present to give you again.
1: Well, they went fast because I was giving the mailman one every morning.
0: Well, you can continue giving him from me.
1: No, I can't. He had himself transferred.
0: Of course, darling, this is nothing to the gift you gave me. That beautiful gold pin.
1: Harriet, that beautiful pin, where is it?
0: Oh, I wouldn't wear it until I had it insured.
1: Oh.
0: Before I have it insured, I have to have it appraised.
1: Before you have it appraised, I'd better have myself insured.
0: What do you mean?
1: Harriet, I want to talk to you about the cost of that pen.
0: Oh, Ozzie, the price isn't important. It's the sentiment that counts. What difference does it make whether you spend $500 for it or $300 or $200?
1: What about $1.85?
0: What about $1.85?
1: That's what the pin cost.
0: Oh, I see. $1.85, that's a big laugh.
1: Good, I could use a big laugh right
0: now. Ozzie, do you mean that pin actually cost only $1.85?
1: Yeah. But don't forget the sentiment behind it, dear.
0: Well, it still costs more than that box of cigars.
1: Oh.
0: Ozzie, as long as you've been so honest with me, I have a confession to make to you, too.
1: What's that?
0: You promise you won't get angry?
1: Well, no, of course not.
0: Well, then tell me, why are we celebrating March the 3rd?
1: You mean you don't know?
0: I've been trying to remember all day.
1: Just for that, you have to smoke half of these cigars.
0: No, what does March the 3rd stand for, dear?
1: Harriet, from now on, always remember this March 3rd is the anniversary of one of the silliest things that ever happened to you.
0: Oh, no, dear.

0: No, what does March the 3rd stand for, dear?
1: Harriet, from now on, always remember this March 3rd is the anniversary of one of the silliest things that ever happened to you.
0: Oh, no, dear. Your birthday is March 20th.
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1: Starring Mary Wilson as Irma and Kathy Lewis as Jane. Right.

0: this is the end of the year, and the end of the year is the time to take inventory. Now, let's see. My name, Jane Stacy. Assets, normal intelligence, a fair figure, passable appearance, and a $50 a week job. Liabilities, still single. Item number two, name Irma Peterson. Assets, cute face, blonde hair, trim figure. Liabilities, one vacuum inside of her head. Now, understand me, I love Irma Peterson. She's the sweetest kid I've ever met, but there are times when... Well, for instance, the other night we were preparing dinner, Irma was peeling onions, and the tears were streaming down her cheeks. So I said, honey...
1: Yes, Jane?
0: Look, I read once that if you peel onions underwater, it won't affect your eyes. Why don't you try it?
1: Oh, I can't, Jane. I just had my hair waved, and there's a hole in my bathing cap.
0: Well, now you know why I hope the new year will be different. In fact, we're just a few hours away from it. Irma and I are sitting in our little room discussing our New Year's Eve plans.
1: Oh, Jane.
0: Yeah?
1: You know, as the year slips away, I realize more and more how lucky I am to have a fellow like Al.
0: Lucky? With a man who hasn't worked in 5 years?
1: Oh, it's not that. It's just that Al is so sweet. He never forgets me on holidays. Oh, he's so reliable. Why, his very name, Al. A-L stands for always loyal.
0: Frankly, I think it stands for avoid labor. What time are you expecting that pause that depresses?
1: Oh, Al will be here before midnight. He said he was going to get up early today. We have great plans for tonight.
0: Really? Where are you going?
1: Nowhere.
0: Come again?
1: We're sitting in. Al is bringing the refreshments, and as soon as we run out of one bottle...

0: He's going to get another. You know you can get all the Cokes you want these days.
1: Why, that cheapskate.
0: Jane, I don't think it's nice of you to say that. After all, he's coming here to see me. Richard hasn't even called yet.
1: Well, I haven't called him. I don't want to go out.
0: But at least he could have called you.
1: Oh, well, it wouldn't faze me one bit, really, wouldn't I? I think only idiots go out on New Year's Eve.
0: Well, Al, are in. I don't see why Richard
1: would... Please,
0: wouldn't...
1: Irma, as far as Richard is concerned, really, I have a headache.
0: Oh, I'm sorry, Jane. Well, then you wouldn't have any fun if you did go out.
1: No, I wouldn't think of it. New Year's Eve means absolutely nothing to me. Nothing at all. I'd much rather just...
0: Hello? Yes, Richard. No, Jane doesn't want to go out. She has a headache. Goodbye.
1: Give me that phone!
0: Well, you hung up.
1: Oh, Irma, how could you?
0: But you had a headache.
1: It went away.
0: Gee, sometimes a fellow's voice is so much better than an aspirin.
1: Yeah. Hello, Richard. Oh, Richard, this is Jane. What? No, I never felt better. Headache? No, Irma has the headache. Yeah, she got kind of confused, you know. You take me where? Oh, that'd be wonderful. Well, I know it's short notice, but I have practically nothing to do to get ready, and I'll be waiting. Okay, Richard. Bye.
2: Oh, Irma, Richard's taking me out.
0: But you said you didn't want to go.
1: Well, what could I do? Didn't you see how long he begged me?
0: But he hardly spoke to you.
1: Well, he begs very fast. Oh, and look at the time, and I looked like a mess.
0: Yes, your hair needs doing.
1: Oh, it sure does, and I haven't got a thing to wear.
0: Well, Richard will understand.
1: No, Irma, no. This is 1948. It's leap year, and I've made up my mind I'm not going to let Richard forget it for one minute. I'm going to see to it that my looks leap at him, and my clothes leap at him, my personality leaps at him. Oh, where'll I begin? A dress. Yes, that's it. A dress. Let me think now. Oh, Irma, do you think you could lower the hemline on my black dress?
0: Well, sure, Jane. I do my own.
1: Oh, good, sweetie. Now my hair. Oh, where could I find a beauty parlor open on New Year's Eve? It's just hopeless.
0: Well, Jane, I could do your hair.
1: Do you think you could?
0: Certainly, I do my own. And, you know, all my friends say that I have a head that is very unusual.
1: Yeah. Well, I guess I have no choice. Come in.
3: It's only me, Professor Kropotkin. Oh. Happy New Year, girls. And may the years to come find you as sweet and pretty as the two of you are.
1: Thank you, Professor.
0: And may the years make you pretty, too.
1: Oh. All right. Irma, seriously, Professor Irma, and I hope that the new year brings you health and prosperity and a more decent room to live in.
3: Thank you, girls, but let's not talk about my room. I already made a resolution. No more complaining to Mrs. O'Reilly. No more saying the room looks like a stable. No more will I nail a sign on my door, condemned. 1948 is going to be different.
1: Well, what about paying the rent?
3: How many resolutions can a man make?
1: Oh, my goodness, look at the time. Professor, I don't want to seem rude or anything, but Richard's taking me out, and I've got to wash my hair. Irma, will you get started on that dress?
0: All right, Jane, leave it to me.
3: So Richard is taking her out. That's nice. Irma, where is Al taking you?
0: We're staying home, and I'm glad.
3: Why?
0: Well, you know how crowded nightclubs are. They make you sit in a corner, and next thing you know, someone puts one of those silly pointed hats on your head. Always makes me feel I'm back in school again. And I'm too grown up for that.
3: I know what you mean.
0: How tall are you, Professor?
3: 5 feet 5. Why?
0: Well, Jane wants me to let the hem down on this dress, and I want to get it even all around. Would you mind putting it on?
3: It's a little embarrassing, but if it'll help you, all right.
0: Oh, that's swell. Here, now, let's slip it on.
3: All right.
0: Pull your stomach in, Professor.
3: No use. Comes out in back.
0: Just inhale. There now. Now it's on.
3: What's so funny?
0: You look cute.
3: I do. How do you like that? The old professor is a classy dresser.
0: Now, let me see. 2 inches? 2.5?
3: You know, Irma, now that I got the dress on, I just remembered my poor old mother always wanted a girl.
0: Gee, if she could just see you now.
3: Well, she'd be a little frightened, the daughter with the beard. How is coming out, then?
0: Oh, fine, Professor. Come in.
4: Hiya, chicken. And you too, madam.
3: Don't be a wise guy.
4: Oh, it's you, Professor. Care to dance?
3: You come one step near me and believe me,
0: Oh, please, Al, honey, don't tease the professor. He's being very kind. I'm fixing this dress for Jane. Oh, how does it look?
4: Dress don't look bad, but the model needs a veil.
3: Emma, will you finish already?
0: Well, in a minute, Professor. I'm pinning it up.
4: Yeah. Let me take this minute to say Happy New Year to the two of you. Here, chicken, here's a big kiss.
0: Oh, Al, I want the kiss, but it isn't midnight yet.
4: Don't worry, chicken. I always carry a spare. There. Now you, Professor.
0: Al!
4: Oh, sorry, Professor. The dress threw me. We'll just shake hands. Happy New Year, Professor.
3: Same to you, Al. Now, Emma, please.
0: All right, it's pinned. Now let's take it off.
3: Gladly. Now, if you excuse me, I got to take my hat and coat and run.
4: Well, what's your hurry?
3: It's midnight. Miss O'Reilly gets a little mellow at midnight, and she wants to give me a kiss, and I can't think of a worse way to start the new year. Goodbye.
5: Irma?
0: Yes, Jane?
5: Are you coming with the dress, honey?
0: Oh, fine, Jane. Al's here.
5: Oh, Happy New Year, Al.
4: Happy New Year, Jane.
5: My hair's almost dry. I'll be out soon.
0: All right, Jane. I'll set it when you're ready.
4: You doing Jane's hair, chicken?
0: Yes, there was no time to get to a beauty parlor, and Richard is taking her out. Jane wants to look her best so she'll make a hit with him.
4: Chicken, I just got an idea.
0: What is it, Al?
4: It breaks my heart to see Jane and Richard break up.
0: Well, how do you know they'll break up?
4: Oh, it's in the cards. The dame's got no glamour.
0: What do you mean?
4: Well, look, I'll explain it to you, honey. Remember that picture we saw with Gregory Peck? Who was he making love to?
0: Lana Turner?
4: That's right, a blonde. And that Wednesday night, who was Tyrone Power making love to?
0: Why, Betty Grable.
4: That's right, another blonde.
0: Oh, well, that's silly. Olivia de Havilland is a brunette.
4: Well, why do you think she's always crying? Did you ever see what happens to the men in her pictures? They either kill themselves or leave the country.
0: Oh, you mean that expression, gentlemen prefer blondes, is really true?
4: Well, chicken, you don't have to look any further. What are you?
0: A blonde.
4: And what am I?
0: A gentleman.
4: Who do I prefer?
0: Me.
4: That's what I say. Gentlemen prefer blonde. Now, look, chicken, you want to see Jane married, don't you?
0: Oh, sure. Worse than myself.
4: Well, then you got to help her.
0: Well, how, Al?
4: Well, you're going to do her hair. Why don't you touch it up a little? Give it glamour. Bleach it.
0: Oh, Al, I don't think she'd ever agree to that.
4: She don't have to know. You just slip a couple of jiggers of ammonia in the solution.
0: I couldn't do that. She'd never forgive me.
4: Don't be too sure. Some things have to be shown. Take my grandmother. Didn't believe in gambling. One night she's having coffee, and instead of lump sugar, somebody slips a pair of dice into her hand. The old girl's never been so happy. You know, for the past 10 years, we haven't been able to get her out of Las Vegas.
0: Oh, shh, Al, not so loud. Jane will hear you.
4: Chicken, all I can say is that the girl's future is in your hands.
0: But how do you know Jane would look good as a blonde?
4: We experiment. Hand me that black hairbrush on the dresser.
0: All right, Al. Here. Now I'll go get the ammonia.
4: Good. Yeah, see, they got a little lye around here. We'll mix the lye and the ammonia. Must do the trick. Yes, sir, we're going to make this a year Jane will never forget.
0: Here it is, Al. I put some in the pan.
4: Good. Now I put a little lye in. Mix it up. Now, chicken, watch. The brush is the color of Jane's hair. I lay it in the pan. Now, we give it a minute.
0: Oh, Al, I'm worried.
4: Don't be, chicken. Believe me, many a dame faced a dark future until they made their hair see the light. Uh-huh, look at the brush. Hold it. Something's wrong. All the hair fell out.
0: Oh, Al, we couldn't do that to Jane. She'd catch cold.
5: Honey, have you got that dress off? What in the world's going on in here?
4: Well,
5: What have the two of you done to my hairbrush?
4: We'll gladly pay for it. You see, want to give it as a Christmas present.
5: Christmas present?
4: Yeah, got a friend, a midget Indian. Want to give him a paddle.
5: What are you two trying to do? Irma, why are you fooling around with the ammonia?
0: Well, I'm lightheaded and Al thought you...
5: That's all I want to hear, Irma Peterson. How could you even think of a thing like that? Why, I wouldn't let you touch my hair now for all the New Year's dates in the world.
4: Oh, now, take it easy, Jane. We were just experimenting. Give Irma another chance.
5: Not on your life. I'll stay home before I do that.
0: Oh, Jane, please. It would just make me miserable having you here with me.
5: Well, just forget it, Irma. I'll just tell Richard that he called me too late.
0: Oh, no, Jane, you can still get your hair done.
5: On New Year's Eve? By whom?
0: My girlfriend, Amber Lipscott.
5: Her. Oh, please, Irma.
0: Oh, I know you don't like her, but Amber is a licensed beauty operator, and she'd be glad to come over and do it for you.
5: But I can't stand her. She walks around in her bare feet.
0: Well, what do you care, Jane? She only puts her hands in your hair. I'll call her.
5: Oh. I've got a feeling this is going to be worse. Irma?
0: Hello, Amber. This is Irma. Oh, Happy New Year to you, too. What are you doing, Amber? Throwing out your mistletoe? Well, better luck next year. Amber, would you please come over and do Jane's hair? She's got a date. What? Where does she buy her mistletoe? Oh, she'll tell you when you get here. Oh, please hurry, Amber. Her date will be here soon. Goodbye. She's coming right over, Jane, and I hope you're not mad at me anymore.
5: No, no, that's all right, honey. It's just that I'm so excited, you know. Well, I guess I'll take a fast shower while I'm waiting for Amber. Excuse me, will you?
4: Sure, Jane. Chicken, Amber Lipscott, does she know her stuff?
0: Well, Al, you've seen her.
4: Yeah, what about her?
0: Well, she's a wonderful beautician. She even works on herself.
4: She does, huh? You know, I think before this evening is over, we'll go back to ammonia.
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5: Shower, but believe me, I'm not singing. Why not? Because it's 9 o'clock. Richard will be here any minute, and I look like a savage. Amber hasn't arrived yet to do my hair, and I still don't know what sort of a job Irma's done on my dress, and the minutes keep rushing past like mad. Oh, what a girl will go through for a little thing like landing a husband. Irma?
0: Yes, Jane?
5: Sweetie, will you iron that hem that you fixed?
0: I already have. Come in. Oh, hello, Amber.
8: Hello, dearie.
0: Oh, it's so sweet of you to come over and do Jane's hair on New Year's Eve.
8: Listen, dearie, it's just a favor to you. For your roommate, I wouldn't lift a finger. Burns me up that girls like her get all the dates.
0: Oh, I have a date, too.
8: Where?
0: Under the newspapers on the sofa. Al, get up.
4: Huh? Oh, it's you, Amber. Thought I had a nightmare.
8: Hello, Al. What's new with the man on the street?
4: Not much. How things at Stillman's gym?
8: Oh, Emma, he's a card. Why don't you ask for a new deal?
9: Irma, for goodness sakes, honey, it's getting late. Is Amber here yet?
0: She just got here.
9: Oh, I'll be right up.
8: Say, Emma, is your roommate one of them talky types? You know, the kind that bend your ear when you wake on them?
0: Well, I don't think so.
8: I hope not. Because when they talk, I have to answer them. And I keep the bobby pins in my mouth, and you don't know how many times I'm almost choked to death. I prefer the silent type like myself. People who never open their mouths unless they have something to say. Now, let me see. My curlers, my combs, rinse. Oh, no, I forgot the hair lacquer. Say, Al, would you run out and buy me some hair lacquer?
4: You mean it's my turn to talk?
0: Oh, Al, please.
4: Okay, chicken. Where do I get it?
8: The drugstore has everything. And while you're there, get some Tootsie Rolls. I always use them when I run out of curlers.
10: Be right back.
8: Now, let's see. I think I'll have a sit here. Emma, get a towel.
2: No, no, it's all right. I have one with me. Hello, Amber. Gee, you'll never know how much I appreciate this.
8: I'd do anything for Emma. Just sit down, dearie.
2: Okay.
8: Now, what style do you like?
2: Well, I generally wear it in a side sweep.
8: You're crazy.
2: But I like it.
8: Oh. Well, I guess when a person gets to be 30, they want to look sophisticated.
2: I'm 23.
8: You kidding? Now, just a minute. Just a minute. Keep your head still, dearie. You ain't bobbing for apples. Say, when did you tint your hair last?
2: That's the natural color.
8: Go on, lie to yourself if it'll make you happy.
0: Amber, make Jane extra pretty tonight. She's going with her special boyfriend. You know, as the French say, her pâté de foie gras.
8: Just leave it to me. Now, what shall we talk about, girls?
0: What's the difference what we start with? We always come back to men.
8: Personally, I despise them. Now, don't get me wrong. Men have been very nice to me. I don't know where I could have spent my money and had a better time.
2: Amber, the wave set's kind of running into my ears.
8: Oh, well, don't worry, dearie. I'm not charging you extra. Believe me, girls, this would be a better world without men.
0: Oh, Amber, you're just bitter. Look at my Al. I don't know any girl who could take the place of him.
8: You'll find out differently. Believe me, dearie, when I hear what goes on, I don't ever want to get married.
2: Have you ever been asked?
8: That's beside the point.
0: Well, Amber, you never know. One day you've got nothing. The next day you've found someone like Al.
2: That's really making time stand still.
0: Don't mind Jane, Amber. She doesn't think much of Al. But I know him better. I can count on him in rain, sleet, slush, and snow.
8: So why do you need a fella? You can get the same results with a four-way cold tablet. No, girls, it's not my nature to chase men. I got 3 phones, and I send out blotters. I figure that's enough.
2: Have you tried skywriting?
8: Oh, that's a good one. Emma, hand me the bobby pin.
2: Amber, listen, will you please hurry? It's almost 10. I haven't even tried my dress on.
8: Don't worry, dearie. You look gorgeous. Say, Jane, while we're waiting for Al and the hair lacquer...
2: Excuse me just a minute. Come in!
11: It's me again. Janie, your hair looks positively beautiful.
2: Thank you.
0: Yes, my girlfriend Amber did it for her. Professor, you've met Amber.
11: Oh, yes.
0: Are you doing anything this evening, Professor?
11: No.
0: Well, Amber isn't doing anything, are you, Amber?
12: No.
13: Well, Happy New Year, everybody. Goodbye.
0: I think he likes you, Amber, because every time he looks at you, he closes his eyes.
2: Come in.
13: Well, got the lacquer.
8: Oh, swell, Al. Will you pour a little in a pan?
0: There's one in the kitchen, honey.
13: Right, chicken.
0: See, girls, isn't he wonderful? I admit he isn't handsome, and he's kind of short, and he has no job or any money, but I love what's left of him.
8: I'd like to see the pot that got away.
2: Al, will you hurry up with that hair lacquer? I ought to be dressed by now.
13: Coming up.
4: Here you are, girls. Oh, Jane, your hair looks terrific.
2: Thanks.
8: Just wait till I get this lacquer on. It'll keep in place. Now hold still, dearie, while I pour some on. I'll loosen the ends just before you're ready to go.
2: Oh, swell. Amber, you know it looks beautiful. I'd like to pay you a little extra for coming here and working on New Year's Eve.
8: Oh, I wouldn't take money from any friend of Emma's, dearie. Because if you want to, if any girls at the party say it's pretty, you can tell them I'm available for appointments.
2: Oh, I certainly will.
8: Yeah, and if any fellas say it's pretty, you can tell them I'm available. Now, be careful, dearie. Don't mess the lacquer putting your dress on.
2: No, I won't, Amber. I won't. Irma, hand me the dress, will you? I'll just get in back of this screen. I want you all to know how grateful I am for what you've done. You, Amber, for doing my hair, and Irma for fixing my dress, and Al for getting the lacquer. I'm just the luckiest girl that... Irma.
0: What's the matter, Jane?
2: This dress. What did you do?
0: I lowered the hem.
2: But Irma, white thread on a black dress?
0: Well, Jane, we don't have any black thread, and you're in such a hurry, and I figured you could match it by wearing white gloves.
2: Oh. Oh, Irma, why didn't you tell me I can't wear this? I'll have to wear the white one.
0: Do you want me to lower the hem?
2: No, we're all out of black thread. Well, anyway, thank goodness my hair looks pretty good. Amber. Amber. What's eating you now, dearie?
5: My hair. I can't move it. It's hard as a rock.
8: Ah, that's ridiculous. Let me run a comb through it.
5: Yeah.
8: Hand me another comb, Emma. This one won't budge.
5: No. Oh, ow. Oh, careful, Amber. My head, you'll pull it off. I mean,
8: I can't understand this. Al, what did you buy?
4: Hair lacquer.
5: Are you sure? Look at the can.
4: Jane, I'm an intelligent guy. When I go to the store, I... Holy mackerel.
5: What's the matter, Al?
4: I asked the dame for hair lacquer. She gave me chair lacquer.
5: Chair lacquer? Oh, well, now what can I do? Amber, how can you get it off?
8: Dearie, I'm a beautician, not a carpenter.
5: There's got to be some way to soften it. Oh, I'll go out of my mind. If I ever put my head on Richard's shoulder, he'd cave in. Oh, Al.
4: Oh, now, take it easy, Jay. We were just trying to help you.
5: Oh, trying to help me. Just look at me. A black dress with white thread and a head full of broken combs. Why don't I learn? Why don't I ever learn? The minute you two say you'll help me, I'm just a dead pigeon. Richard will be here any minute and I can't go. I can't go.
0: Oh, don't cry, Jane.
5: Well, what do you want me to do? Sing Auld Lang Syne? This is my first New Year's party with Richard and I can't go. Oh, Irma. Oh.
0: Hello?
10: Hello, Irma. Is Jane there?
0: Yes, but I don't know whether she wants to talk now. She seems a little heavy-hearted in the head.
5: Give me the phone. Hello, Richard. Richard, I don't think I'll be
10: able... Look, Jane, I don't know what you're going to say. I'm on my way to pick you up, and I haven't got the nerve to face you, so I called. Jane, I've made a terrible mistake.
5: You're not the only one. What is it, Richard?
10: Well, now, please don't be angry. I know this is a fine time to tell you, but the party I'm taking you to is a masquerade.
5: A masquerade?
10: Now, don't be angry, Jane. Look, do you think you can get something unusual in a hurry?
5: Unusual? Come right over, Richard. Even I don't know what I'm supposed to be. Oh, kids, I'm going. I'm going. Everything's all right. It's a masquerade.
4: Hooray! Happy New Year!
5: Yeah.
0: Oh, Happy New Year, honey. You see, Jane, when Amber and Al and I get together, everything turns out right. The three of us are a perfect couple.

0: the other night, Irma had a cake of Swan soap in her hand, and she kept staring at it and saying, "My name is Swan. My name is Swan." Then she'd listen for a minute, and then she'd start all over again. "My name is Swan. My name is Swan." Well, I had to know. So I said, "Why, Irma?" And Irma said,
1: "Well, if a parrot can talk, I don't see why the swan can't learn, too."
2: Well, Irma, even if that cake of swan could talk, it would probably tell you what you already know. 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And ladies, how perfect you feel after a Swan bath. Radiant, relaxed. 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No, not a bit, because Swan's wonderful new kind of beauty lather rinses away so completely. So, for your bath, use Swan soap. You'll love Swan's wonderful new kind of beauty lather.
0: Well, I got a costume and I went to the masquerade party with Richard and I had the New Year's Eve of all time. New Year's Day, I spent in the tub getting the lacquer out of my hair. Now, it's just the same as ever. Irma, however, has been pestering me all day with questions about the party.
1: Jean, you didn't tell me what you went as.
0: Well, how could I tell her that with my head as hard as a rock, naturally, I went as my friend Irma.
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3: 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Certainly, because Spry is the pure, creamy, all-vegetable shortening with the wonderful cake-making secret that ensures luscious cakes mixed in one-third the usual time. 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That's S-P-R-Y, Spry.
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6: Good evening, and welcome to The Problem with Adam Bloom. This week, I'm going to look at friendship. Now, I think most of us will agree that friendship is one of the most important things in life. As much as I enjoy eating, drinking, talking, and watching films, they're all much more fun with a friend. I also enjoy sex, but that can ruin a friendship. Just as a friend talking can ruin a film. And drinking can ruin your life. I know, I missed out eating. It seems the older we get, the more we value our friends. I'm sure when I look back on my life, I realise that my friends are the most valuable thing I have, which is going to make for a pretty disappointing will. To Troy I leave Josh. To Josh I leave Dan and Martin. And to Martin I leave everyone I nod to on the way to work. By the way, I don't actually intend playing funeral music when I'm about to die. I was just trying to create the atmosphere. However, all it really did was show how contrived that last gag was. The amount of friends we have seems to vary throughout our lives. When you're 5 years old, you have two or three good friends. When you're 10, you have a best friend who you spend all your time with. And when you're 14, you hang around in a group of friends that consists of your best friend, three or four good friends, and two people you hate. When you're a baby, you've got hundreds of friends. However, it eventually occurs to you they're just passers-by saying hello. I think the reason we communicate so much with kids in public is to relieve the frustration of not being allowed to talk to anyone else. You give them a little wave, don't you? When the mum's not looking, in case she thinks you're a paedophile. It's amazing how wrong kids can get things, though. When I was about 7, I used to stay with my grandmother every couple of months, and she was the only person who would let me stay up late. And we watched TV till about 10 o'clock, and that was a big thing for me. And I don't know if you remember, but in the 70s, the guy who used to read the 10 o'clock news had really bad bags under his eyes. And I thought the reason he had bad bags under his eyes was because he had to stay up till 10 o'clock every night. Anyway, circles of friends generally develop because the people in them have got something in common. I was on a tube once and I saw two deaf black transvestites sitting and talking to each other in sign language, right? And I don't know how they met, but there's a good chance it was either at a school for the deaf, a black awareness convention, or a size 9 and above ladies' shoe shop. So that's actually quite an offensive assumption. Good job they're not listening. It's true. When I was about 13 years old, I was into breakdancing. So all my friends were breakdancers. When I was 18, I was a magician, because I didn't have any friends. And now I'm a comedian. Most of my friends are comedians. And when I die, most of my friends will be backstage, secretly loving it. A problem I've found with getting to know people is realising how little you actually know them. And with me tonight is a very good friend of mine, comedian Brendan Burns. Brendan, I want you to know that I consider you to be a good friend.
7: Oh, likewise, Adam. You're one of the few people I'd trust to look after my false leg.
6: What false leg? You never told me I had a false leg.
7: I only ever tell my close friends.
6: But a minute ago, you said you'd trust me to look after it.
7: I would. I just wouldn't tell you whose leg it was.
6: You just referred to it as your leg.
7: Yeah. See, it's that lack of trust that stops us from ever getting close.
6: I do think some relationships are best kept superficial, because once you know one thing about someone, you've got to know a few other things. For example, if you know how many children someone's got, you should really make the effort to find out if they've got any brothers and sisters. And if their parents are still alive, not to mention any children their brothers and sisters might have. Which then means whenever you see them, you're obliged to ask how they all are, and if any of them aren't well, you're definitely obliged to ask them how they are the next time you see them, otherwise you may as well be saying, "Hello, I don't care if your sister ever walks again." Which is why whenever someone ever says to me, "Do you want to see a photo of my baby?" I always say, "No way." The worst thing is when you bump into someone you don't really know, but out of habit you say, "How are you?" And they tell you. And then you're stuck in a conversation with someone you don't care about, and it's very hard to turn it around. I'll give an example. Let's say it's January. You walk into your local pub and you see the barman. "Hi, I haven't seen you for ages. How are you?"
7: "Well, my girlfriend left me Christmas Eve. Christmas Day I got burgled. And New Year's Eve, my parents got killed in a car crash."
6: "Oh, I'm sorry to hear that, mate. What flavour crisps have you got?" Sometimes I bump into an old school friend, and we both get really excited, have a good chat about what we've been up to, and then we'll swap phone numbers, swearing we'll go out for a drink within the next couple of weeks, then I'll walk away and say to myself, "I've got absolutely nothing else to say to that person." And they obviously felt the same way, because I never heard from them. Either that, or they overheard me talking to myself. A lot of people seem to be getting in touch with people they went to school with through Friends Reunited. It must be doing very well because it's got 15 million members and it costs £10 to register. I feel sorry for the person who's got to take that register. I am slightly cynical about school reunions though. It's all very well finding out what old friends are up to, but given how much people change over the years, I'd hate to go to a dinner party only to find out that the one thing I've got in common with the people sitting either side of me is that we all used to fancy the alcoholic single mother of four at the other end of the table. I often wonder if I've changed in any way over the last few years. I read an article once that says that every couple of years you should ask the five people closest to you if they think they've seen any change in you. And I actually tried it, and the results were quite interesting. My friend Spencer said that I had. However, my agent, producer, accountant, lawyer and web designer all said that I hadn't. People say that true friends are the ones you can go ages without seeing and still feel completely relaxed around, which I do agree with, but it does make you wonder why we spend so much time with our false friends. I suppose there are different levels of friendship, and when you meet someone you like, it's worth investing time into them in the hope that they'll one day become a true friend. It's also fun getting to know people. Not only do your old friends know your faults, they've also seen all your good points. When you meet someone new, you get to hide your faults and showcase all your good points.
8: You simply have to meet my new friend, Adam.
7: Is he the one in the green shirt?
6: No, he's the one next to him, spitting on his head. The thing is, we seem to spend far more time trying to impress our acquaintances than we do communicating with our friends. Some of the nicest things I've ever had said to me have been in the form of text messages. And even they were sent to me by mistake because my name begins with A. It
8: isn't predictive text brilliant? When I got my phone, the bloke in the shop said, well, it's only a matter of time before you'll be able to speak into it and it'll print it out. I thought you may as well just ring them. By the way, I'm not saying there's anything wrong with making new friends, but I've got into a situation where I've got so many acquaintances waiting for an upgrade that I don't seem to be finding any time for my real friends. So I decided to make a list of all the people I consider to be true friends and then divide them into two categories, true friends and new friends. I also made a list of all the people who have wrongly accused me of being alien retentive. Anyway, I looked at that list and I noticed that I was actually closer to quite a few of my new friends than I was to some of my true friends. So I decided to create a third list. Old friends I don't like anymore. It does seem that the closer you are to someone, the more you're prepared to tolerate their faults. And therefore, given that our old friends get away with behaving in a way that you'd never accept from someone you just met, it's no wonder we enjoy spending time with our new friends. So I decided to invite three of my closest friends around to my flat and tell them exactly what I don't like about them. My aim was to get them to both acknowledge the problem and try and do something about it. What you're about to hear is genuine footage of me interviewing three of my closest friends. They've all given me permission to use this, and I can assure you that none of them are actors. Anyway, here's what happened.
9: Spencer, whenever I tell you something that I've learned about life, you always add to the point to let me know that you've already discovered that for yourself. It's like no one can ever tell you anything.
10: I know.
9: Everyone's got their subject, their chosen subject, and yeah. Yours is life, which kind of does kind of cover everything. It's almost like you think that displaying any lack of knowledge is a sign of weakness, and therefore you're desperate to prove that you know everything that could be ever known about anything.
10: Yeah, that's a fair point. You know, that's a very fair point.
8: Right, I've got a confession out of him, right? So now to get him to say he'll stop doing it.
9: What do you think it is? What do you think that is?
10: Maybe one thing that you've missed is that you're the one guy I boost to everyone and actually look up to.
8: All those years, I thought he was playing God. And it turns out he actually saw me as one. Now, I'm not going to take that one any further because I think we've achieved something there, and I'm not going to try and get him to stop doing it because it turns out he wasn't doing what I thought he was doing. Anyway, let's move on to Chris.
9: Chris, whenever you recommend a film to me, you do it with an air of superiority. Are you aware that I've felt that?
11: No, not
9: in the slightest.
11: No. No, I can't really think of any time that might have happened.
9: Often when I've watched a film with you, you've quizzed me during the film to see if I understand bits, which feels like you're forcing how much you understand the film on me.
8: Right, he wasn't budging. I then decided to put to him that maybe the fact that he was an undiscovered artist might have something to do with it.
9: If you sold a painting for £10,000, I'd watch a film with you in peace.
8: Okay, no confession, but at least he laughed. So I said, no, I suppose something was gained there, right? Okay, finally, Ben.
9: Ben, often when you introduce me to people, you'll subtly belittle me by making jokes at my expense in front of them when I've only just met them.
12: Fair enough.
9: Now, were you aware that you did that?
12: I think in a way you could be right. It could be basically if I'm introducing a triangle of people, then I'm kind of the guy that's the link between the two, so therefore I need to be the peak of that triangle and you two need to be at the bottom.
8: I don't know how you feel. I don't agree with that at all. I actually think if you've just been introduced to someone through a friend, you've almost got some immunity to mockery for like an hour or so. And if anything, the person at the top of the triangle is the person who's allowed to be mocked as a way of helping the two people who've just met bond with each other. Because when I introduce two friends to each other, often I think, oh my God, here comes 10 minutes of being reminded of all my social inadequacies. Ironically, as a way of helping them cope with theirs. He has admitted to doing it, but he's also justified it. So I decided to go in a little bit harder. It's hard enough meeting 3-4 people for the first time at once without having someone bombard you with jokes about your mum.
12: I probably do it with everyone, actually, come to think of it. In fact, I'm aware that I do it. I often do it to myself, actually. I do that, and yeah, I'll stop doing it.
8: Yes! One person out of the three has not only confessed to doing it, they said they were going to do something about it. I've known him since I was 15 years old. I'm 33. He's been doing that pretty much the whole time. Now, the thing is, by the way, I am aware that I'm at risk of losing three of my best friends here. Not to mention 3 or 4 other people for not using him in the show.
6: I'd just like to say that all my three friends that I interviewed appreciated what I said to them. I mean, if your friends aren't going to tell you your faults, who is? It's like when you come home from a big night out to find you've got a really noticeable spot on your face, and you think, I can't believe no one bothered telling me. I suppose the reason no one tells you is because they don't want to be the person who breaks it to you if you already know about it, right? Who wants to draw your attention to something you already know about? Anyway, I decided to ask my three friends exactly what they didn't like about me. And they all said exactly the same thing. That really noticeable spot on my face. Anyway, here's what they said.
10: I wouldn't say anything annoyed me about you because I accept everything you are.
6: Which is either the most beautiful thing anyone's ever said to anyone or an ingenious way of making someone feel guilty for criticising your national radio. That was Spencer. Okay, now Chris.
11: What you're accusing me of doing is something that you do but in a very different way, because yours is purely enthusiasm. There's no sort of intellectual snobbery where you're involved, but you will go to a film and stop it, pause it, rewind it, highlight certain parts, and you will want whoever's listening to appreciate it for the same reasons that you appreciate it.
6: Wait a minute, can we just play that middle bit again?
11: Stop it, pause it, rewind it.
6: Okay, maybe I do that. I wouldn't say it's annoying. Okay, finally, Ben.
12: If I was to say something which isn't perfect, yeah, you have a tendency to actually belittle me in front of my friends.
6: I suppose the reason he does what he does to me is a way of trying to prevent me from doing what I do to him, right? And it works. It's very hard to dissect a sentence with any credibility if everyone around you thinks your mum's a slag. The two things I learnt from those interviews were, firstly, that although people may be aware of their faults, they often don't realise how strong an effect they can have on the people around them. And secondly, given that people often behave in a way that is specific to the person they're with, rather than getting annoyed with someone, we should actually ask ourselves what we might have done to provoke that behaviour. The most important thing is that my friends and I all felt closer to each other after saying what we said to each other. And given how valuable friendships are, that can't be a bad thing. However, the way life goes, if you do ever end up with a friend that you've known for years, get on really well with, would do absolutely anything for, and who doesn't do anything to annoy you, the chances are they're going out with someone you can't stomach.
3: You've been listening to The Problem with Adam Bloom, written by and starring Adam Bloom, with his fourth best friend, Brendan Burns. The show is produced by his fifth best friend, Victoria Lloyd, and his seventh best, Adam Bromley. He was sixth,
13: but he knows what he did.
3: If you're paying this kind of money for a car, you'd want it to have a touch of style, legroom, four doors, and all that. And if this is what you had in mind, you don't even have to pay that kind of money for the new Skoda Super Estelle.
14: Skoda's new Super Estelle puts the man in the street
15: and his dog
14: on the road.

0: When Carter Brandon returned to the factory from his week's holiday, they said, "You might as well take another week off. There's no work here for no one at the moment." So he took another week off work. This is what happened when he went out for days with his Uncle Mort in the car. It was an ancient Ford Zodiac with sad headlamps and limp seat belts. It was a cold car, a discontented, unyielding, unforgiving car. Uncle Mort stared hard at the scowl of its radiator and the pinched pallor of its windscreen and said to his nephew,
1: "Did you know Arthur Scargill had got a twin brother?"
2: "No."
1: "Well, not many people do, lad. He's the black sheep of the family, you see."
2: "Where does he live?"
1: "Lancashire."
2: "No wonder he's the black sheep of the family."
0: It was mid-morning. There was not a cloud in the sky. The Queen was just about to distribute the Royal Maundy. There was a chronic shortage of radishes.
1: "Shall we go and see him?"
2: "Why not? What do they call him, by the way?"
1: "Dornford."
2: "What?"
1: "Dornford."
2: "Dear God. No one really lives in Lancashire."
0: And so they set off in the old Ford Zodiac and made for the high moors. They passed through cobbled mill towns with streams gnashing at their rocky beds. Meadow pipits launched themselves from dry stone walls and soared and sang. Grey wagtails bobbed and flickered their tails. Sheep stood sullen and silent at the side of the unfenced road, and peat bogs brooded at the misty horizons. And then at the crest of a bleak pass, they crossed over the county boundary into Lancashire, and the clouds turned black and purple-cheeked.
1: "Have you noticed, Carter, how the weather always gets more adverse when you set foot into Lancashire?"
0: The soft, rolling vowels of the wind rocked the car as they curled their way down into the valley bottom. Now they were in the land of cotton mills. But their great windows were eyeless, and their gates hung hopeless and forlorn, and there was no throb of steam engine or whir and clatter of endless belts.
2: "How long have you known Arthur Scargill's brother, then?"
1: "Yonks. Well, I've known him since he were a nipper at infant school. He were chief convener of the Ink Monitors Committee, you know."
2: "Was he?"
1: "Certainly. He led the first pupils' industrial dispute in the whole history of primary education in this country, you know."
2: "How?"
1: "Well, the Ink Monitors were in conflict with the management over demarcation procedures with a blotting paper prefix. So we called them out on strike. And the kindergarten came out in sympathy, and there was picket line violence with the dinner ladies."
2: "I see."
1: "And then he went to the grammar and brought the whole school out over the thorny question of, underpants."
2: "Underpants?"
1: "Certainly. Well, it was the same old story, Carter. The teachers made the lads take their underpants off before they went into the gym. A flagrant breach of human rights, as you well know."
2: "I don't."
1: "You do. It is inherent natural justice, Carter, that a man of the male sex, whatever his age, race, creed or political persuasion, has an inalienable right to protect his unmentionables against the exigencies of vaulting horses."
2: "Aye. A man can get a bad dose of the exigencies from a vaulting horse, can't he?"
1: "Certainly, Carter. That's why Dornford declared a strike. God, it were a triumph. It lasted a year and a half. And at the end, the metalwork teacher was declared persona non grata."
2: "That's what should happen to all metalwork teachers."
1: "Too bloody true, lad. I blame metalwork teachers for all the current ills that are destroying the texture of contemporary and modern society."
2: "And what are those?"
1: The obsession with home improvement and the building of damp rock gardens on BBC television. Do you like Kate Bush, by the way?"
2: "No, I can't abide her."
1: "Neither can I. It's high time she were pruned in public on Gardener's World."
0: Uncle Mort instructed Carter Brandon to turn the car down a narrow, twisting lane tangled with wild honeysuckle and blackthorn. They crossed a small packhorse bridge, skirted a stone-strewn meadow cropped by a shaggy Galloway bull, and then in front of them they saw a low-slung, double-fronted cottage. It was made of stone. It had a slate roof and mullioned bay windows, and brass carriage lamps on either side of the front door.
1: "Here we are, then. This is where Dornford lives."
0: They got out of the car and walked down a finely gravelled path, flanked by neat, low hedges of lavender and rosemary. There was a whitewashed wishing well with bamboo windpipes tied to the crossbar and fluttering saffron ribbons. Uncle Mort strode purposefully to the front door and hammered on it with his fist.
3: "Hey, old bugger lugs! It's me, Uncle Mort!
0: There was no response. A missile thrush hurled its song from the top of a sycamore tree. A blue tit craftily worked the suppling branches of a ceanothus.
1: He'll be in the back garden, Will Dornford. Come on, let's go and find him.
0: He led Carter Brandon through a wicket gate round the side of the cottage. There was a water butt, a newly varnished church pew, and, propped against a neatly trimmed arbour, a railway station sign for Barnsley Court House.
1: Good. Thank God we've not got to change at Dewsbury Central.
0: They came to the back garden. There was a stone-flagged patio stretching out languidly from the French windows, flanked by apricot velvet curtains. There were large wooden tubs and terracotta pots filled with pelargonium, euonymus, holly and bay. There was a sheening lawn bordered by beds of roses, hebe and hibiscus.
2: He's a devil for flowers.
1: Oh, that's what they call them, is it?
0: And then they saw him. Standing at the bottom of the garden in a grove of espaliered apples and damsons and stooping over a beehive was a figure dressed in navy blue fisherman's smock and broad-brimmed hat with flowing veil.
3: Hi, Old Dornford. It's me, Uncle Mort. You remember me? I'm the one what can't stand Norwegians.
0: The figure turned, straightened, and took off his broad-brimmed hat. And there at once they saw the familiar Scargill features, the haughty bourbon nose, the aristocratic cock to the head, and the tendency towards premature shaving.
1: Don't tell you could pill it, Carter.
2: Yes. I like his socks, though.
1: Aye, well, you would. I mean, you're the generation what invented opinion polls, aren't you?
0: As soon as he saw Uncle Mort, Dornford let out a sharp squeak of delight and hurried towards him, arms extended.
4: Uncle Mort, how lovely to see you. My word, you do look well. Have you gone back on the pill again?
1: No, Dornford. I'm still sticking to nasal inhalers.
4: You do right. Do you like my new frizzy perm, by the way?
1: Very nice, Dornford. Was it done on the National Health, or did you put it out to private tender?
4: Yeah, I got it from catalogue, mail order. Now then, who's your friend?
1: Well, he's no friend of mine. He's family. He's my nephew, Carter Brandon.
4: Very nice to meet you, Carter. Do you like Karen Bligson?
2: I don't know. Which team does he play for?
1: Luke, never mind round Britain quiz. What about my belly? What about some grub, Dornford?
4: But of course, I'll make up a tray. Homemade scones and a pot of Earl Grey tea.
1: Well, I'm not having Earl Grey's leftovers, Dornford. Have you not got a couple of flagons of strong ale put by?
4: Ale I do not have, but I can provide a bottle of the most acceptable claret. It's red, if memory serves me correct. Now, do sit down on the patio and make yourselves comfy while I go and freshen up. Do you like gentleman's relish, by the way?
1: No, Dornford, no. That all finished when I stopped locking the door when taking a bath.
0: They settled themselves on the patio and watched Dornford disappear through the French windows.
1: Well, can you see the family resemblance then, Carter?
2: Yes. It's uncanny, isn't it?
1: Certainly. I blame the tap water.
0: A jay clattered in the distant woodland. A willow warbler sang creamily. A white butterfly fluttered flimsily above the red currants and raspberries. And then Dornford appeared bearing a tray of drinks and delicacies. He'd changed out of his fisherman's smock. He was wearing a daffodil yellow safari suit, pink calf sneakers, and a lime green silk shirt open to the third button down.
1: Don't tell you could fill it, Carter.
2: Yes. I like his gold medallion, though.
1: So do I. I wonder how far down the chain stretches.
4: Hey, up you, lads. No whispering in public is rude. Now then, you've got the choice of claret or a rather delicate hock. It comes from Germany, does this particular hock, as a matter of fact. It's the white variety. It was recommended by Jancis Robinson.
1: Oh, well, that's conclusive, then. I always have had a soft spot for Call My Bluff.
0: They tucked into the homemade brandy snaps, the cucumber sandwiches, and the cloudberry tartlets. Dornford sighed long and deep and said,
4: "Heard any news of Arthur recently?"
1: "Yes. I saw him in the fish and chip shop the other night. He got 3 portions of haddock and chips wrapped in the Financial Times. He brought them back because the paper had made them turn pink."
4: "Oh, dear, dear Arthur. Doesn't he look marvellous on the telly? So forceful, waving his arms and punching the air with his fist and looking so concerned and so masculine. Just like the Nolan sisters, don't you think?"
1: "Oh, aye. Only his hairstyle's in better nick, isn't it?"
4: "Dear, dear Arthur. Such a misunderstood man."
2: "In what way?"
4: "In every way. I mean, do you remember that awful miners' strike and the baseball hat he wore from breakfast time till supper?"
1: I can remember the baseball at Dornford. But the miners' strike's got me stumped for the present. Was it something to do with them wanting more garage space for their automatic Volvos?
4: Not in Darley. It's rather more significant than that.
5: Was it?
4: Oh, yes, Carter. And do help yourself to another Volvo, if you know how to pronounce it. No, you see, the problem was that the media, in all its perfidy, never mentioned what my Arthur really wanted for the miners.
1: And what was that?
4: Better working conditions, of course, silly. You see, it all started at the Addersley Main Deep. The conditions were quite disgusting there. Arthur took one look at them, and he insisted that the shaft be immediately lined with Lower Ashley wallpaper, and those tunnel things where they dug out the coal should be wall-to-wall fitted with best Axminster stair carpet. And he said he'd bring the whole country to a standstill if the pit head baths weren't provided with individual shower caps and complimentary sashes of body dust.
1: I see. And did he demand a free issue of cake forks for their snap?
4: But of course. And he was terribly concerned about the plight of their families, too. You know, some of them couldn't even afford to keep up their subscriptions to the Folio Society and the National Trust.
1: Bloody diabolical. Oh. No wonder Anthony Wedgwood Ben seriously thought of becoming a socialist.
4: It's a classic case, isn't it? Two brothers playing the wrong parts in life. You see, what Arthur really wanted to be was an aesthete.
1: An aesthete, Dornford? Well, you can earn a lot of money these days out of being an aesthete. Well, look at Sebastian Coe and his teeth. He's made a fortune since he turned into a professional amateur aesthete.
4: Yes. Do you know what I always wanted to be?
1: No, what's that?
4: I always wanted to be the working class equivalent of Clive Jenkins and be a trades union leader.
1: Well, you could have done worse, Dornford. You could have become the working class equivalent of Margaret Thatcher and turned into Her Majesty the Queen.
4: I don't want to be the Queen. I want to be Arthur Scargill. I want to be my brother. I always wanted to be my brother. I'd have made a much better job of it than him. I'm so much better at mispronouncing my words than him. My grammar's infinitely worse than his. I'm a much better mimic of the genuine Yorkshire accent. I'm terrific when it comes to looking sincere.
0: He began to sob. He sobbed, and he sobbed, and he sobbed. Uncle Mort whispered into Carter Brandon's ear.
1: Come on, lad. We'd best leave him to it.
0: Uncle Mort stuffed his jacket pockets with three bottles of claret and a bottle of hock, and he led Carter Brandon back to the car. In heavy silence, they drove away from the cottage as dusk drifted round the flanks of the Galway Bull and soft owls hooted in the evening mist. They found an inn with heavy-lidded windows. They brooded into their pints of best Yorkshire bitter. And Uncle Mort said...
1: Copenhagen United.
5: You what?
1: Copenhagen United. That's who Karen Blixen plays for.
5: Is it?
1: Yes. They got him on a free transfer from Tranmere Rovers.
6: That was My Friend Dornford. Stephen Thorne played Uncle Mort. Peter Skellen played Carter Brandon. Dornford Scargill was played by Jim Broadbent. And the narrator was Christian Rodska. Uncle Mort's North Country.

0: and the narrator was Christian Rodzka. Uncle Mort's North Country is written by Peter Tinniswood and produced by Pete Atkin.
1: Well, come in, Smithers. What is it? Speak up, boy. Orange juice.
2: No, sir. New Kellogg's Rise and Shine.
1: Hey, fiendish.
2: And look at this, sir.
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1: Thank you, Governor. Wife and three pips to support. Thank you.
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0: Please, it's a new term and there's a lot to get through. Who are the new teachers? Come along. Can you stand, please? Right, I'll now give out your nicknames and school rumours. Henton. Which one is Mr. Henton? Ah, yes. You'll be known as Mr. Benton. You'll be called gay until year six when you have an affair with Miss Hoggett in year eight. The sixth form will all make fun of your car. Now, you must be Miss Bellingham. P.E.? Lesbian. Everyone will think you left your last school due to a nervous breakdown. Any more? Right. Mr. Jackson. You'll be known as Randy Jackson. It'll be rumoured that you've knocked up a girl in the sixth form who'll subsequently be the subject of a BBC Three series. And you? Ah, yes. Mr. Pansy. Too easy.
1: This recorded message welcomes one and all to the Dronfield and Totley Heritage Museum of the Spoon. Spoons have been part and parcel of the warp and weft of human life since time. In our first display, you will see the oldest known spoon in the room. It is a Stone Age spoon made of flint, sharp and triangular in shape, what the Neolithic spoon lacked in practicality, it more than made up for in durability. Came the Bronze Age, and sure enough, spoons were soon being made of wood. These, interestingly, were the precursors of our modern so-called wooden spoons. In the cabinet to your left, you will see a working model of an early wooden spoon. Compare it with the modern wooden spoon, which you can see at home in your own kitchen. Spoons fell out of favor in the Dark or Middle Ages when ignorant and superstitious folk regarded them as the devil's work. A spoon was seen as a fork with webbed prongs. Many a good lady, found with a spoon in her drawers, was burnt as a witch. The empty cabinet to your right richly illustrates the absence of medieval spoons. Enjoy more spoons and spoon lore aplenty as we move towards the south annex, which you will find through the doorway to your south.
2: In this scene from Neptune Rises, which was actually a remake of Sinbad and the Voyages of Neptune, the unfortunate sailor Sinbad has nearly made it home from his voyages when he is seduced by Melindra, the Mermaid Queen. Unfortunately, Melindra is also married to Neptune, the god of the sea, so when he finds out, he is furious. And in the pivotal scene, Neptune rises from the ocean, covered in seaweed and fishing nets, to crush Sinbad's tiny vessel. Well, we in the Carpenter-Generated Imagery Department pondered on this for days, and in the end, we built a model of Sinbad's ship, and we popped it in the big tank at Shepperton. And we said, right, what about Neptune? And everyone looked at me, because I was a bit hairier then, and I had a big beard, and I said, oh no, but come the day, there I am, wearing a crown and a swimsuit, lurking neath the waves. And then,

0: That's me. The fishing nets in my hair, you can see, are those little bags oranges come in. And it was my idea to lift up the ship and bite it in half. Which is why I've even now only got the one eye.
1: Hello, adrenaline junkie. My name is Jackie. I'm calling in response to your ad. What a rush. You are really living life to the max. And if there's anything I admire in a man, it's endorphins. I must admit, up until now, bungee jumping, hang gliding and storm chasing are three of those things in life I've just never gotten around to. Before Mother died, there simply wasn't a time to skydive. And if there had been, she would never have allowed it. The miniature merry-go-round at Aberystwyth was always strictly off-limits. Having said that, I'm not a total stranger to life's more thrilling aspects. I've been pushing a fish pond, chased by an ostrich, and down the up escalator at Argos more times than I care to remember. You get a kick out of it to begin with, but then, as you say, the body becomes accustomed and you need a bigger and better thrill. Anyway, stay radical, won't you? And give me a call back on this number. Bye.
2: Here in the Elizabethan room of the Dronfield and Totley Heritage Museum of the Spoon, we are showing a wide selection of Elizabethan spoons. Visitors are directed to pay special attention to the Hampton Court spoon in its own individual display feature. We ask you to note in particular that the spoon is fashioned in the shape of a generously proportioned codpiece. The use to which this spoon was put is a matter of speculation to this very day. On the plinth below the rose window, Scottish visitors will be particularly delighted to see the original Spoon of Scone. For many centuries kept at Edinburgh Castle, where it was a vital part and parcel of the coronation procedures for the Kings of Scotland, it was stolen away in 1953 by a high-spirited prankster, widely believed to have been Sherpa Tenzing Norgay. William Shakespeare himself only makes one single reference to spoons in all his work, when he says, "He must have a long spoon that must eat with the devil." The year 1660 is now some time in the past. Nevertheless, it saw the restoration of the English monarchy and the spoon. To the right of the doorway, you should see a contemporary portrait of King Charles II, though not depicted on this occasion, holding a spoon. This concludes the historical exhibit. Please move forward to the next room of spoons.
3: And now, with the time approaching 5:30, it's time for the white van forecast. Oi, oi, heading westerly, 9. Get out of the road, you muppet. Wakey, wakey, grandad. Slow, becoming heated. Here, mate, here, mate, here, mate. Want some speakers? Here, mate. Want some speakers? Cornering poor. Indication 0. News agent, braking rapid, hazard lights. Daily Star, Lilt, Pepper Army, Wide Boy, dashboard. Come off it, I was only parked up for 30 seconds. Nazis, the lot of you, heading northerly, increasing 5. All right, darling, I wouldn't mind some of that. Oi, oi, oi, oi.
4: Soon, my pigeon brothers, we shall take over the world. The humans do not suspect that in these tiny pigeon skulls are brains the equal of their own. And, although I speak to you now, my fellow pigeons, in the hated tongue of the humans, one day we shall speak the language of birds. Ha, ha, ha. Oh, a cigarette. As I was saying, we shall rise up and defeat them. But first, we shall announce to the humans our demands. 1. Free seed for all pigeons. 2. A warm nest for all pigeons. 3. An end to persecution for all pigeons. Now go. Go, my pigeon brethren. Fly to the human leaders and tell them our demands. Go on then, fly. Go on, go on. are you cooing? You are bloody cooing. Am I the only talking pigeon? I'll tell you what, I'll tell the humans our demands, and you, well, you can finish the cigarette end. Oh, who has to do all the work around here? Muggins. Talking Muggins, that's who.
2: The room you are now entering houses some of the most unusual, and some may even find amusing, exhibits of the Dronfield and Totley Heritage Museum of the Spoon. Over there is a funny spoon. On the display table, you could notice a collection of ordinary domesticated spoons, which have been bent into strange and wonderful shapes by psychic and man of TV, Derek Acora. To look at him, you wouldn't think he had a temper. Look upwards, and you will see hanging above your heads from the ceiling a life-size model of movie star Kevin Bacon, made entirely from spoons. This display was the result of 5 years' hard work by film buff and spoon modeler Jane Thompson. In the display case to your right, you might see the world's smallest spoon. This spoon is so small, you need a microscope to see it, so I hope you have brought one along with you. No, seriously. Now, obligingly, move on to the Pavilion of the Spoons of the Future.
5: The Boer War was a terrible time for all of us, but none more so than the brave boys who fought so valiantly to relieve Mafeking. And, of course, the hero of the hour, Lord Baden-Powell. After he returned to England, quite the favourite among the ladies, he spent a few days recuperating at my father's hunting lodge at Cromer. I remember visiting him there as he worked on what were to become the opening chapters of his famous book, Scouting for Boys. He seemed rather taken with me, and I know that I was impressed by both his fame and his achievements. But instead of making his move, he just harrumphed a lot and went for a cold shower. So we never did have it off.
2: Dronfield and Tetley Heritage Museum of the Spoon proudly welcome you to the Spoon of the Future Pavilion. Who knows what the future will hold for the humble spoon? We don't, which is why there is very little in this pavilion as of per. But yet may we let our imaginations run riot. Come with me to the 22nd century, situated to the right of the fire extinguisher. What is this we see? Is it an atomic spoon? No, it is a working model of one due to health and safety. And that's not all. We see a future in which there will be smart spoons. Simply target their nano radar onto the soup bowl, lock and load, and away you go. And that completes your tour of the Dronfield and Totley Heritage Museum of the Spoon. And as you leave, young visitors, and even older ones who are young at heart, may care to step outside to get well and truly stuck into our hands-on stir-and-scoop experience. This facility is located behind the wheelie bins. Donations towards running costs may be left in the collection spoon by the toilet door.
6: 1 was devised and written by David Quantick, with Katie Davies, Dale Shaw and Graham Garden. It was performed by Johnny Dawkes, Dan Antopolsky, Graham Garden, Deborah Norton, Katie Davis and Andrew Crawford. It was produced by Julian Mayers and was a random production for BBC Radio 4.
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16: I write for Abbott and Costello. My name is Leonard Bernard Stern.
17: I write for Eddie Cantor. My name is Sidney Rover Field.
18: My father always wanted a cocker spaniel.
13: Ladies and gentlemen, as you have just heard, our panel tonight consists of three writers and one talking dog. Gentlemen, tonight's outline for a comedy show was suggested by actress Susan Hayward. Now, as you know, each week some well-known personality sends us an outline which serves as a basis for us to create a comedy show on the air. Lee Browning, will you read Susan Hayward's outline?
19: Miss Hayward writes, quote, I'd like to see you create a comedy script for Abbott and Costello. In the opening spot, have Abbott discussing American history with Costello, and then deal with Costello's inability to get girls by getting romantic advice from Mrs. Abbott and perhaps a psychiatrist.
13: Well, there's our challenge for tonight, gentlemen. Remember, we have less than 30 minutes to complete the comedy script for Abbott and Costello. Incidentally, Mr. Stern, since we're doing a show for Abbott and Costello tonight, you're in your own backyard, so to speak. Do you think there is anything that you can suggest to start us off?
16: Well, Ben, we usually use this theme throughout the whole show. Abbott berates Costello. He's always picking on Costello, always conning him. I think it's a good idea to keep in mind that Abbott does all the straight lines and Costello gets all the punches, all the laugh lines.
13: All right. And keep it in mind. Now, has anybody got another idea? Mr. Fields?
17: Well, If Susan Hayward's suggestion was American history,
13: yeah.
17: Well, following Leonard Stern's idea, Abbott would right away jump on Costello. He'd say, you know nothing about American history. You don't even know that the most important day in American history is the 4th of July. That'd give Costello a chance to do something about firecrackers or something. I got some firecrackers left over from the 4th of July. Three big skyrockets. He says, and the other day, I took those three skyrockets and I stuck them in my brother's pocket. And when he wasn't looking, I lit them. So Abbott would say, well, can your brother take a joke? And Costello says, when he comes down, I'll ask him.
13: All right, I think we've made a good start. Can you follow on that, Mr. Stern?
16: Well, I can switch Sidney's joke and we can write it in the script like Abbott could say, Costello said, I put a skyrocket in each of my brother's ears and I lit him. And Abbott said, did your brother get angry? Costello says, angry? He blew his top.
13: All right, Mr. Price.
14: Costello would be trying to prove to Abbott that he knows something about American history, you know, and he says, certainly I know all about it, Abbott. The Pilgrims are the first people to get to this country, and they landed on Honest John Rock. And Abbott says, Honest John boxed as Costello. You dope, you mean Plymouth boxed. He says, no, even in those days, Honest John was the only guy that had Plymouth.
16: I just jotted down something in keeping with American history. Abbott could say, Costello, do you know why George Washington was standing in the boat when he crossed the Delaware? And Costello says, well, he had a stand. He was wearing tight pants and he was afraid to sit down. You could see it. Well, that's the kind of a thing that you could carry on. He could say the reason that George Washington was standing up was because he had to stand up because before he got to the boat, he just finished riding 40 miles on a horse. Sounds plausible, Mr. Stern. Or I could say the reason George Washington stood in the boat, every time he sat down, somebody gave him a oar. I think there's only one reason why George Washington stood up. If George Washington had sat down, he would have loused up the painting.
13: Find this all very intellectual. Now, are there any ideas on American history?
16: Mr. Ware?
13: Well, to follow continuity, Abbott finally says, he says, Costello, you know absolutely nothing about history. And Costello, he resents that. He says, oh, yeah? I even remember the date when Paul Revere married Cleopatra. And Abbott says, Costello, you're out of your mind. Cleopatra was 1,000 years older than Paul Revere. And Costello says, what difference does it make as long as they really loved one another?
16: Mr. Stern.
13: Well, Abbott can continue berating Costello. He says, you know nothing about American history. And he says, how can you say that? My grandfather, Ebenezer Costello, was one of the heroes of the Revolutionary War. He was the only man in his village that went into battle. He was the only man that went into the war. Every time he went to fight, all the women in the village lined up and kissed him. Every single time he went into battle, all the women in the village lined up and kissed him. The war ended in 1779. My grandfather didn't stop fighting till 1835.
16: Mr. Beale?
13: Well, about this time, he might have some fun like this. Abbott would say, you know something, Costello? Here's something that you should remember. In 1768, George Washington threw a dollar across the Potomac. See? Then Costello could say, he did, he threw a dollar across the Potomac. He said, well, he couldn't do it nowadays. Why? Everybody knows a buck don't go as far now as it did then.
16: Mr. Warren.
10: May I just add a little? I mean, the joke was lovable, but just to be accurate, as long as we're writing on American history, I think the date was 1765.
14: Well, excuse me, Mr. Warren. I'm pretty sure it was 1768.
10: No, Sid, I remember my history book. Snag, don't argue with Mr. Field. He could have been there, you know.
14: Thank you, Roger Price. That was very cute. No, but seriously, I know it was 1768 that George Washington threw a dollar across the Potomac because Al Jolson told me. He was there. He was on the other side. He caught it.
16: All right, now if we got this, Mr. Ware.
10: Say, maybe this could be a twist or a follow-up on Sid's gag. Costello says, Abbott, maybe Washington did throw a dollar across the Potomac, so what? It's nothing compared to what Washington is doing today. Today, Washington is throwing millions across the Atlantic.
16: We're getting significant now.
13: I think we should begin developing Susan Hayward's suggestion, though, wherein Abbott and Costello go to Mrs. Abbott's for advice on how to win a girl for Costello. Mr. Stern, this seems to be your territory yet. Do you have any thoughts on that?
14: Well, Abbott could pick on Costello for another reason. He's always picking on him, just a different subject. He'd say, Costello, you're awfully sloppy. You don't care about how you look. He says, how can you say that to me, Abbott? I just spent a small fortune buying monogram socks. And Abbott says, monogram socks? What good are they? Costello says, when you look under the table, you can always tell which feet are yours.
10: Mr. Price, Abbott could be telling Costello, says, Costello, you'll never get a girl. You're too fat. And Costello says, no, that's silly, because I got a girl now. She's a very exotic girl, and she wears a very exotic perfume called Forbidden Fruit. It's made from essence of condemned bananas.
16: Ha ha ha ha ha!
20: You haven't heard from Mr. Fields in some
21: time. Well, I had a thought about Abbott says to Costello, no wonder you can't have any fun. He says, you're a cheapskate. Costello says, I'm not a cheapskate. He says, I took a girl out the other night. I went to a Chinese restaurant and had ordered Chinese food there. He says, I went in there when they handed me the menu. I looked at the menu and I ordered lum fu yang, lum gu foy, lum sub gum, and lum chow mein. And was I embarrassed? He says, why? He says, I was ordering the chef's children. All lum.
20: Mr. Waris, I think I have a typical Lou Costello joke, I hope.
22: That's what we're in need of.
20: Abbott says, Lou, you know, Costello was always trying to date Susan Miller, the girl vocalist on the program. So Abbott doesn't believe that he really loved her. And he says, Costello, he says, I don't think that you really are in love with Susan Miller. And Costello says, but I am in love with her. I love Susie very much, but I can't get her to marry me. And Abbott says, well, have you asked her father? And Lou says, why, that's silly. Her father already is married.
21: That sounds like something you could go on with. Abbott says, you'll never be able to get married, Costello. He says, oh, yes, I will. Yes, I will. He says, no. He says, you won't because you don't save your money. Costello says, I do save my money. I give it to Susan Miller, and she puts it in her stocking. It's a sort of the first natural bank.
20: You want to extend that, Mr. Price?
21: I think we could build that. If the money is near her knee, it's a joint account.
20: Another extension, Mr. Ware? I hope so. Keeping money in stockings may be all right, but with those new long skirts, it won't draw as much interest. I'm afraid you have a point, Mr. Steele.
21: Well,
20: do you want to say something?
21: Yeah, I just had a thought, Ben. I want to get rid of it before I forget it. Abbott says to Costello, do you think it's a good idea to keep your money in Susan Miller's stocking? He says, wonderful. I can keep my eyes on it, but I can't get my hands on it.
20: Very good. I was thinking of something.
22: Did you want to add another idea onto this?
21: Well, thank you, Ben Bridge. I was just thinking of a thing that might fit in there somewhere. He says, it's the wrong place to put your money in a girl's stocking. You never can tell when there might be a run on that kind of a bank.
22: You know, gentlemen, all of this is the sheerest nonsense.
21: Well, we're just having fun.
22: Yeah, well, now, you think we can get back to Abbott, who is supposed to take Costello to his wife, on the supposition that she could help Costello find a girl? Mr. Peel?
21: Well, we could do that. Abbott could say, well, why don't you come to my house, and my wife will tell you how to use the technique in getting a girl. So they decide to go to Abbott's house, but in radio, usually when you go to somebody's house, they have an orchestral bridge to take. We don't have an orchestra here.
22: No, so I would walk out.
21: I would be very happy to hum a few notes.
22: Oh, no, no.
21: Please.
22: While strolling through the pond.
21: This man has courage, you know.
20: Courage he's got, but no voice. As a matter of fact, I think he has a voice with built-in static.
22: Very true. Anyhow, I was going to say, through the courtesy of Sidney Fields, who is obviously no relation to Shep, we are now at Mrs. Abbott's house. Mr. Fields.
21: Well, if they're with Mrs. Abbott, Mrs. Abbott can say, listen, you numbskull, you know, they argue a lot. She say, if you want to get a girl, why don't you be a regular guy? Go learn to dance so you won't be such a wallflower, such a dummy. He says, I'm already taking dancing lessons. I'm taking dancing lessons from Arthur Murray. And I've got a beautiful red-headed dancing teacher. Oh, she's beautiful. He says, we dance a few steps, then I kiss her. And we dance a few steps more, I kiss her again. We dance a few steps more, and I kiss her and kiss her again. And Mrs. Abbott says, at that rate, it'll take you 10 years to learn to dance with that girl. And Costello says, if it takes any less, I'll sue that Murray for every dollar he's got. That was just a germ of an idea.
20: I want to latch on to Sidney's germ.
22: you can catch it.
21: You spread germs, huh?
20: He says, Mrs. Abbott, Costello says, besides taking dancing lessons, he says, I'm also taking wrestling lessons and singing lessons. He says, I'm taking wrestling lessons from Gorgeous George, and I'm taking singing lessons from Dinah Shore. And Mrs. Abbott says, how are you making out? He says, not so good. He says, I sing like Gorgeous George, and I wrestle like Dinah Shore.
0: Mr. Warris?
1: Well, they're insulting one another now, so maybe this would fit. Mrs. Abbott very haughtily says, he says, Costello, I'll have you know that in my day I was an all-American girl. And Costello says, go on, in your day we didn't have all of America.
0: Mr. Field.
21: Well, if he's insulting her, he really goes to bat with insulting her.
0: He does, I know.
21: He says, you really look like something your cat dragged in. She says, what do you mean? She says, I'll have you know that my face inspired a popular song. He says, what song? She says, Melancholy Baby. Costello says, melancholy. I believe that. Melancholy. You got a head like a melon and a face like a collie.
0: Well, gentlemen, I think there's very little remaining for us to do in this part. Now, as a matter of fact, there's very little left of Mrs. Abbott. Before we try to create the jokes for the second part of our script, here is a word from our announcer, Reed Browning.
3: 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And now, back to the Comedy Writers Show, where the writers for Bob Hope, Abbott and Costello, Bing Crosby, and Eddie Cantor are creating an Abbott and Costello script based on an outline suggested by actress Susan Hayward.
0: Thank you, Reed. Gentlemen, according to Susan Hayward's outline, we are to take Costello to a psychologist in this, the second half of our show. Any ideas for that, Mr. Price?
23: Oh, Ben, I'd like to say that I'm sort of against the idea of a psychologist. I've always been against psychologists. In fact, as my father used to say, he used to say, anybody who'd go to see a psychologist should have his head examined.
0: Mr. Fields, I think we'll get your father on the panel next week.
21: Well, I don't think we should limit it to a psychologist or even to a psychiatrist. You know, psychiatrists do a lot of good things. I think we should just take him to an ordinary doctor. The doctor, you know, Abbott wants to have him examined to find out why Costello does the dopey things he does on the radio, you know?
0: Yeah. Is that all?
23: Isn't that all? Isn't that awful?
21: Nothing.
0: Well, that's good construction, anyway. Price.
23: Oh, well, if he's going to the psychologist, because we finally got him in there, in spite of what my father told him about his family, and Costello says, don't worry, doctor. He says, all my family are perfectly normal, except sometimes we worry about my brother Pangborn, that he's got this one teensy-weensy little phobia. He thinks he's a pot roast. He doesn't mind being a pot roast, except that he has to go around all the time with a frozen nose. Abbott says, well, why does he go around with a frozen nose? And Costello says, he's always opening the refrigerator and peeking in looking for girl pot roast.
0: I imagine he could warm up his nose and find a girl pot roast at the same time if he'd just push aside the gravy. Mr. Stern?
24: Well, if he couldn't find a girl pot roast, he starts drinking and becomes a stew.
25: As long as this guy is playing the part of a zany doctor, I think Costello would be justified in saying, look, doctor, why don't you stop talking and listen to my heart? And the doctor says, I've already listened to a heart, and believe me, when you've heard one, you've heard them all.
0: Good to see you. Well, since we're writing the script for Abbott and Costello, we could do something like this. The psychiatrist says to Dr. Costello, are any members of your family a little bit crazy? You know, he looks at Costello and that gives him the idea. So Costello says, no, I think all of our family are perfectly normal. All except my cousin Hugo. We think he might be losing his mind. He says, why? Costello says, my cousin Hugo dreams of Hedy Lamarr. And the doctor says, there's nothing strange about that. Costello says, there is, when you consider he's married to Rita Hayworth.
25: Well,
21: Oh, my goodness. I just thought of a thing.
0: That ends it. He thought of something.
21: You know, this is a...
25: Good night, folks. The show may be over before Sydney is.
21: No, this is something...
25: I wish I had a magazine to read.
21: We're in the doctor's office. There are plenty of them. This is a thing that actually happened. People like to know the things that happen behind the scenes in writing. This is a writer
0: named... They're going to find out, huh?
21: Yeah. One of Eddie Cantor's writers named Eddie Davis. He was a screwball character, and he was a hypochondriac. Medicines of all kinds. He had aspirins in pockets and everything. Well, anyway, this fellow heard about a doctor who charged $100 for the first visit and $10 for each visit afterward. He wanted to go to this good doctor, but he didn't want to spend the $100. So with his clever little mind, he thought of an idea. He went to the doctor's office, he walked in, and he said, "Well, doctor, here I am again." Like that, see? So the doctor was no fool either. He said, "That'll be $10, please." And he handed him the $10. He said, "But doctor, what about the medicine?" The doctor says, "Just continue the same treatment I gave you the first time you were here." And then his wife,
25: I want to thank Senator Fields for his filibuster.
22: Incidentally, in case you've forgotten, this is the Comedy Writers Show versus Sidney Fields. And what we're trying to do here is create an Abbott and Costello show. Mr. Stern.
25: Well, the doctor could say, "I've treated your brother. How does he feel?" And Costello says, "Doctor, he feels awful. He's got pains in his head." Doctor says, "No, it's his imagination. He thinks he has pains in his head." He said, "Well, doctor, last night he complained of pains in his stomach." He said, "No, it's his imagination. He thinks he has pains in his stomach." He said, "Well, last night he also complained of pains in his legs." He said, "No, he thinks he has pains in his legs. What I want to know is, how does he feel now?" Costello says, "Doctor, he thinks he's dead."
23: Right? Well, that's a good formula. I got nothing here, but just to show how the formula works, he could say, the doctor could say, "I also had a famous runner for a patient, and I took some skin from the famous runner's foot and grafted it onto his nose. Because now he's got the only running nose in the country that can do 100 yards in 10 seconds flat."
25: The doctor could take the nose from the skin from the nose and graft it onto his head. Now every time he sneezes, he blows his top.
22: Wait a minute. I think, isn't that similar to the joke that you told earlier in the show?
25: I'm resting.
22: All right, I'll give you all a chance to rest on that. I think we ought to get out of the doctor's office while we still have our health. Now, what will we do for the fourth part of the show? Any ideas there?
23: Time for another commercial?
22: Huh? Mr. Werrett.
25: Well, we can wind up the third spot by having the doctor tell Costello that maybe he should go in for athletics. You know, girls go for athletes. And then maybe we could write a little routine or a scene on some sport, like football maybe, or baseball.
21: I don't think so, Snag, because that would get us right into one of those typical Abbott and Costello routines about who's on first, what's on second.
25: Wait a minute, Sidney. When you speak about Abbott and Costello's who's on first and the baseball routine, you're speaking about our bread and batter.
22: Mr. Price.
23: I think boxing would be a good subject. That's broad enough.
25: Boxing? Yeah, boxing is good.
22: All right. Are all you gentlemen agreed on boxing?
21: I won't fight him on it. Go ahead.
22: All right, then let's take the boxing idea. You won't fight boxing, Mr. Fields?
21: No.
22: Mr. Price.
23: Well, I got a thing. Costello could say, "No, I don't want to be a fighter because I was a fighter once before, and I quit because my last fight was fixed, you know? And I got in the ring, I looked up, my opponent had two pieces of iron pipe in each boxing glove, and he had a blackjack in his hand. And my opponent's wife had an umbrella. She was hitting me in the head. And the referee was my opponent's uncle. And he kept putting dope in my water and throwing sand in my eyes." And Abbott says, "Well, what makes you think the fight was six?" And Costello says, "I won."
22: No, I marvel. You're a wonderful actor, too, Mr. Price. You know?
23: That's why it's known as a double.
22: I don't know whether you're making a mistake by being a writer. There's more money in acting, Mr. Stern.
25: Well, Roger threw me a thought. He said, not only am I a fighter, he says, but I come from a family of fighters. My uncle was the first fighter in Los Angeles, and when he got in the ring, he charged like a bull. He charged like an ox. He was the first man to have a charge account at Bullock.
22: Let's take that apart for a minute. That's a local joke about a local department store here. Suppose we were doing this show from New York and we had a New York audience out there. What would you do in that case?
25: Well, Ben, I would use Macy's.
22: Yeah?
25: But I'd have no joke.
22: All right, then we'll stay in Hollywood. Mr. Waring.
25: Lenny, you're a mad boy. Costello at this point, he says, "Abbott, I remember what a great fighter I was. I fought Kit Smith. I fought Kit Jones. I fought Kid Riley. I fought Kit Carter. And then I gave up fighting." And Abbott asks why, and Costello says, "They wanted me to fight men." remember.
2: Costello is trying to win the girl by being this boxer.
25: Well, that's why he's bragging about his big exploits.
0: Well, you could carry that on. Since we're writing for Abbott and Costello, we could have Abbott say, "Why, you're as big as a house. You can't impress a girl even as a boxer unless you get some kind of a shape about yourself. You look like a barrel of beer." He says, "You got to go on a diet." He says, "Now, here's your diet. Tuesday, one split pea. Wednesday, one baked bean. Thursday, one leaf of lettuce. Friday, one kernel of rice." And Costello says, "What about Saturday?" He says, "Saturday, you start on the diet."
25: Sidney reminded me of a thought. You know, we haven't done an Abbott and Costello word mix-up, something they're known for. And Sidney's used one word that they do a classic on. That's the word diet. Abbott says to Costello, "Costello, your stomach is too fat. Why don't you diet?" And he says, "I like it the color it is." And I thought we might do a little switch on that, a routine, something like this. He says, "Costello, I'm going to limit you to one piece of bread." Well, Costello says, "Can I put peanut butter on it?" He says, "Yes, you can put peanut butter on it, but you'll have to put the peanut butter on yourself." He says, "Why can't I put it on the bread? Why do I have to put it on myself?" He says, "You don't have to put it on the bread. You have to put it on your..."
0: Oh, you know, you can go on with that. That's a good thing.
25: Yeah, thanks for telling me.
0: Well, sure, that makes a wonderful routine. He says, "Sure, you put the peanut butter on the bread, but you put the peanut butter on yourself." And Costello says, "I put the peanut butter on myself." And Abbott says, "Certainly you do." He says, "There's a pretty picture for you. Here I am walking down Hollywood Boulevard, all covered with peanut butter. A guy walks along, slaps me between two pieces of bread. I'm a 20-cent luncheon special at Thrifty's. How do you like that?"
2: All right, gentlemen, I'm sorry I have to ring the bell on our championship prize fight, but the clock ran out on us, and so that ends a rough draft of the Abbott and Costello show that was called for by Miss Susan Hayward. Now, before we conclude our comedy writing session on the air, I'm sure our listeners would be interested in hearing about some behind-the-scenes experiences with the famous comedians that you have written for. Do you have an anecdote that you might tell, any of you? Mr. Stern.
25: Well, I'll start one. I have a hunch Sidney's going to finish it. This concerns Lou Costello's Junior Youth Foundation, which I mentioned a couple of weeks ago. Lou has a wonderful institution, foundation rather, which helps fight juvenile delinquency. And occasionally, I go down there with him when he goes on one of his tours to see how the kids are making out. And one day we stopped in the shop. And in the shop, the kids make things like bookends, lamps, paperweights. And we noticed one kid over in the corner of the shop. And he was working on a lathe, and he was very industrious. He was turning out an indescribable object. We couldn't figure out what it was, but he was making them in quantity, one after the other, and he kept putting them on the table, making one on a lathe, putting it on the table. Another, Lou picked one up. He couldn't figure out what it was. He walked over to the kid, and he said, "Son, are these for sale?" And the kid said, oh, yeah. He said, "Well, how much do you want for one?" And the kid said, 25 cents. So Lou gave him a quarter, and he said, "Now, son, what is this?" And the kid said, "If I knew, it'd be a half a buck."
2: Very good. Mr. Field.
0: Well, you know, many people seem to think that the stars that we write for, the Skeltons and the Hopes and the Abbott and Costellos and Eddie Canners, are living a world apart, but they're just plain human beings. They like the same things we do. And they eat hot dogs and like to go roller skating. And they also have superstitions. Now, this is interesting because you take one of the Ed Wynn. This great comedian would never go on the stage unless he was wearing a certain pair of shoes. Another great comedian, Joe Penner, he refused to go on the stage unless he had a certain lucky coin in his pocket. And Eddie Cantor has a superstition, too. He refuses to go on the air unless he gets $10,000.
2: That's all the time we have for our anecdotes. We've had a comedy show written on the air and some stories about America's top comedians. Now we'll have to cover our Remingtons until next week. Join us then for another session, won't you? This is Ben Brady saying goodnight for Sid Field, Roger Price, Leonard Stern, Snag Wiris, and the Comedy Writers Show.
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0: Howard. Yeah. Hello, ladies and gentlemen, and welcome to the show. This week, a really great show for you.
1: Are you in it?
0: Of course I'm in it.
1: Oh.
0: What's that supposed to mean?
1: Nothing.
0: Come on, out with it.
1: Pardon?
0: You've got something to say about me being in this show, so get it said.
1: No, it's not that, but I mean, you know, what exactly do you do? I've always wanted to know that. What exactly do you do?
0: What do I do?
1: You don't know either.
0: Listen, I'll have you know, I've been at it a long time.
1: It's beginning to show.
0: Say what's on your mind.
1: Well, what can you do that will make the listeners at home sit up and say, by golly, have you ever heard anything like that?
0: Well, I...
1: No, couldn't. You couldn't. That's not allowed. Oh.
0: Good, I am. A great day for show business when I was born.
1: Well, born? Walt Disney drew you. Hopeless you'll be on your own. You are hopeless.
0: Let's drop the conversation.
1: Oh, typical. You start these arguments, then you want to drop them. Nasty habit, that.
0: You started it. You said I was hopeless on my own.
1: It's true, you are. Do you remember that week when you had to appear on your own at the Sunderland Empire, just before they got independence?
0: Yes.
1: When I had that sore throat in Sunderland.
0: Laryngitis?
1: No, it was Sunderland. We stayed at Terrible Digs.
0: I did very well.
1: The landlady was desperate. Once she'd back you up against that sideboard, you stood no chance. You know that.
0: I did very well at the Sunderland Empire without you.
1: You died on your feet. The audience wanted his money back.
0: He didn't want his money back at all.
1: Don't be a favor. Even the first aid man standing at the back of the stalls collapsed.
0: That's not true. Incidentally, who else was on the bill that week?
1: Good old Percy.
0: Percy Edwards, the birdman. Mm. I remember now.
1: You remember him?
0: Mm.
1: He was on the way to the theatre on the Friday night and the cat got him. True. Couldn't do his Skylark for a month after that. Kept falling down. What?
0: I say.
1: Oh, so do I.
0: Wasn't that the week we paid Man a Fiver to sit in the audience and shout, more, more?
1: That was the one we did that, yes. Mm. I gave the money to his widow. What a way to go. Strangled in the stalls. Now let me help you.
0: How?
1: Well, what you need is some more funny clothing.
0: More funny clothing?
1: Now, put these baggy pants over your baggy legs.
0: I can't change my trousers in front of all these people.
1: Oh, I know that. I'll tell you what. I'll stand behind you.
0: That's okay, then. Right. Changing my trousers now, Eddie.
1: I heard the change go down, yes. Yeah. I'm standing behind you.
0: Yes, thank you.
1: I'm still playing for laughs.
0: Right. Put them off now.
1: Have you?
0: Putting the other ones on.
1: What other ones? Oh, I see what you mean, yes.
0: Thanks for standing behind me.
1: It's the least I could do. And that reminds me, I must get some hot cross buns on the way home.
0: Hot cross buns?
1: Oh, it doesn't matter. No.
0: How do I look now?
1: Great! But not quite right.
0: There's something missing.
1: Yes, I know that, but you're off tomorrow. You can get it fixed.
0: Is there something else?
1: Well, it's traditional, isn't it? What goes with baggy pants?
0: What does?
1: The red nose.
0: Oh, I've got to have the red nose, have I?
1: Well, the one you've got is too purple. You want a proper red one. Plus...
0: Yes?
1: The funny hat. Allow me. Yeah. A funny hat for Mr. White, please. No, not that one. That's his own. He goes home in that. Funny hat. That's the one. The one David Jacobs wears for any questions. That's the one. Put that on. Hey.
0: What?
1: Have you got a funny walk?
0: I can't do a funny walk.
1: Everybody's got a funny walk. Walk. Walk the way you do when you take off that special appliance you have to wear.
0: Now, just a minute, you.
1: I don't know why you wear that appliance. I thought it was for putting fires out. Come on, do a funny walk.
0: I can't.
1: You can't. Go over there. Walk over to Dennis Wilson at the piano, the old age pensioner's Bobby Crush. Walk over there. And come back doing your funny walk.
0: No, I'm not going to do it.
1: That's the one of the funniest walks I've ever seen. That was great.
0: But I always walk like this.
1: Really? Well, no wonder the flat's always surrounded by sailors. Get off, Arthur. Not now. There's a good one. Not now, Arthur.
0: We're going to do a sketch. Hello? Marriage guidance officer speaking. I'm sorry, but I can't give you an appointment just now. I'm expecting a married couple any minute. If you'd care to try again tomorrow. Thank you. Yes, it's a worthwhile job helping married people to cross life's hurdles, helping them to understand one another better and to enjoy their lives together. It's a great comfort to me to know that I can do this. A great comfort. Come in.
2: Get in, you.
3: Pig. Don't push me like that.
2: I'm warning you. I'll thump you in a minute.
3: Just you try it, pig.
2: Oh, just because you look like Henry Cooper, you don't scare me.
0: Can I help you?
2: No, I can fight it for myself. Come on, get in, you.
3: If I was a man...
2: What do you mean, if? You very nearly are. There's mud all over the man's carpet. Why don't you wipe your boots before you come in?
3: Every time you open your great big mouth, you say something nasty.
2: You inspire me.
0: Now, please, I'm sure that we can...
3: You insult me, and you insult my mother.
2: Your mother? Good Lord. The last time I saw a face like that, Tarzan was feeding it bananas.
3: How dare you speak to me like that? I've given you the best years of my life.
2: So, what do you want, the receipt?
3: Oh, ignorant pig. Aren't you going to get me a chair?
2: Vultures don't have chairs. They sit on perches. Have you got a perch for her?
3: Pig you are. Why did you marry me in the first place?
2: Because I couldn't get in at the pictures. Dracula was on that week, as I remember.
0: Please, madam, take this chair.
3: Thank you.
2: Hey.
0: What?
2: She hurt her foot yesterday.
0: I'm sorry to hear that.
2: Got it trapped in her mouth.
3: If you say just one
0: now, please, please, madam, now, can I help you? I am a marriage guidance officer.
2: It's not a marriage guidance officer we need. It's the British Boxing Board of Control.
0: Your name, please?
2: Morecambe.
0: Christian name?
2: Blackpool.
3: You won't get a sensible answer from him. Pig ignorant he is.
0: Your name, please?
3: Doris.
2: Doris Carla. Put that down in your book.
3: You're a lazy slug. Why don't you get a job?
2: Because that's a coward's way out, that's why.
0: Look, for the last time, do you want me to patch up your marriage or not?
2: Certainly not.
3: Oh, no.
0: Then what are you doing here?
2: It's raining like hell out. And we have to go somewhere. Come on, sweetheart. I think it's stopped now.
0: Now for something rather special.
1: Very true. If this next act gets a lot of laughs, she'll be very upset because she's a singer.
0: Singers don't get laughs.
1: Have you heard Des O'Connor?
0: You're very unkind to Des.
1: I'm not.
0: Nasty.
1: That's better.
0: Ladies and gentlemen, our singing star for this week, Selena Jones. Welcome to the show, Miss Jones.
4: Thank you, Ernie.
1: Lovely to see you, Selena. Selena. An unusual name.
4: Selena?
1: No, Jones.
0: Selena, as you know, there's nothing I enjoy more than hearing a singer who can really sing.
4: Thank you, Ernie.
0: That's why I've got every single record that I ever made.
4: I heard Ernie singing earlier in his dressing room.
1: Would you like a brandy?
4: He sang rather well.
0: Yes, it was the one I always sing when I'm happy.
4: I know. A nightingale sang in Barclay's Bank.
1: That's the one. Oh, Arthur, get off. Will you please go home? That's not nice what you're doing.
0: Would you please sing your song, Selena?

0: As writers, we never stop.
1: Another masterpiece?
0: I suppose so. I'm not kidding. This is the most difficult play I've ever written. Take me almost 20 minutes.
1: A long time for you, though. Ever thought of writing a full-length epic for the screen?
0: Tomorrow.
1: Good. But let's be honest, Ern. Now at last you've mastered the art of the written word.
0: Oh, that's true, Marcus.
1: Always was there, even as a lad.
0: Oh, yes, at school I was good at composition.
1: Remember that composition you wrote on my pet?
0: About the poodle we used to have.
1: Sad, that. I cried when Miss read it out to us.
0: Yeah.
1: The way it died after biting your Auntie May.
0: Good, though.
1: Everything you write is good. You don't write rubbish, you don't.
0: Not in me.
1: How many awards have you won this year?
0: 37.
1: Including Crofts?
0: Yes.
1: But then the time has come for you to accept a challenge.
0: A challenge? Such as what?
1: Write a musical play.
0: A musical?
1: Funny, isn't it? I mean, just look how well Agatha Mitchell's done with the Black and White Mousetrap.
0: But that's been running now for over 20 years.
1: It got through 345 usherettes.
0: A musical play. Do you think I could?
1: Think, huh? You could become...

0: Now for over 20 years.
1: You've got through 345 usherettes.
0: A musical play. Do you think I could?
1: Think, huh? You could become another Lionel Burke.
0: But...
1: Has he? I didn't know that. I mean, look what The Sound of Music did for Eamon Andrews.
0: Julie Andrews.
1: Well, you know him better than I do.
0: I mean,
1: everybody enjoys a good musical.
0: Yes.
1: Write it this afternoon. Well, you've got a couple of hours to spare.
0: Hmm.
1: I mean, write a musical for Lou Grade. Promises, promises.
0: No, it's been done.
1: Not by him, it hasn't.
0: A musical. Worth thinking about that. Yes, a musical. You're looking at something interesting through that window?
1: Yeah, another lovely day. You know, I'm just a simple fellow.
0: I'll go along with that.
1: And to me, simple as I am, that is one of the most beautiful sights that any man could ever wish to see. That is sheer beauty.
0: What is?
1: Ada Bailey hanging out her knickers on the clothesline. Hello, Ada!
0: Ada Bailey is as common as they make 'em. Come away from that window.
1: What sport Ada is?
0: So I've heard.
1: I can remember Ada Bailey at school. We were in the same class.
0: 4C.
1: Never mind about that. Do you know what we used to do?
0: The whole school knew what you used to do.
1: How do you mean?
0: Well, three times they had to rebuild a bike shed.
1: She had a big saddle. And it was a struggle. Murder getting a bike out for her.
0: I'll get it. Hello? Ernie Wise here. You're what? You're a fellow writer. Gosh. I'm a fellow writer as well. Nothing special. Just a few dozen masterpieces. I'm going to write a musical this afternoon. If it rains. You live in the same block of flats? So do I. Well, why don't you come over and we can have a little chat? Lovely. Look forward to meeting you. Goodbye.
1: Fellow writer.
0: Fellow writer who lives in the same block of flats.
1: So do you.
0: I told him that. Coming here to meet me. He's a poet.
1: Used to fancy myself as a poet once.
0: You write poetry. Did that make me laugh? You couldn't leave a note for the milkman.
1: Monologues, I used to specialise in.
0: Monologues?
1: There used to be a fellow on the music halls years ago named... What was his name? Tony Bennett, almost a gentleman.
0: Billy Bennett.
1: Yes. Well, he used to do monologues. Now, could you wish for anything more poetic than this? Just listen to the way this scans. Are you listening?
0: Yeah.
1: By the light of 1,000 lanterns, in the quarters of Limehouse Reach, lived a bland Chinee who loved the sea because he was a son of the beach.
0: Hey, that's poetry?
1: I'm glad you agree. There's more yet. He had a beautiful daughter called Wong Wong. She was yellow all right. Her father had been a Royal Marine, but two Wongs don't make a wife.
0: I've never heard such drivel in my life.
1: He followed that one with, digging for grapes with a bicycle lamp by the light from his lantern jaw. The bell's just gone. Don't stand there. There's somebody at the door. Boom, boom.
0: Rubbish, that was.
1: I'll get it.
2: I said hello to you, old fella.
1: Can I help you, miss?
0: Come out of the way. Hello. You're the poet who lives across the way. You phoned a minute ago.
2: Yes. I thought I'd like to give you a ring.
1: I hope you both are very happy together.
0: My name's Wise. Annie Wise? Author? Playwriter? Oh, never mind. Please, do come in and sit down.
1: Yes. Sit down. Take the weight off your mascara.
0: I didn't quite get your name.
2: Adrian.
0: Adrian?
2: Adrian Fondle.
1: That sounds like a new bra.
2: Oh, that's my pen name. My real name is Adrian Caress.

0: I think I'd prefer Adrian Fondle.
1: I'm so glad.
0: Yes. Please sit down, Mr.
1: Oh, call me Adrian.
0: Call me Ern.
2: Call me tomorrow. I can't stand much more.
0: Sit down, you. Do tell me something about the poems that you're writing now, Adrian.
1: Well,
2: I do a bit of writing.
1: Really?
2: Yes, I've just finished one called The Fairy. Nothing personal. My 40 is monologues. I've got 40 monologues in that room over there.
0: Adrian doesn't want to know about monologues. He's a proper poet, he is.
1: Thank you, Ernest. At the moment, I'm writing...
2: There's a hell of a smell in Dingley Dell. The pitchers are washing their socks. Up jumps the sailor.
0: Why don't you shut up?
2: All right, then. I'll go and watch Ada Bailey hanging out her knickers on the clothesline.
0: You just do that.
1: At long last, I have someone with whom I can hold a pure, erudite conversation.
0: I'm glad you should say that, you see.
2: There was a play on the television the other night, and there was this woman. And you could see her bum.
0: Couldn't you go out somewhere?
2: No. No, just a moment now. Why do they show bums on television? Even worse, on a 24-inch screen. And in colour. And while I'm having my tea. And I was having peaches. And while we're here, take your feet off my settee. It was a play on the telly. Fellow meets a girl. He hasn't known her for 2 minutes and they're at it. Two of them cavorting on the bed.
0: Wriggling and writhing.
2: I have no idea who they were. Whoever he was, he's bound to be voted Sportsman of the Year.
1: I think you'll find that particular bum, the one you just mentioned, was relevant to the play.
0: Of course, relevant to the play. Adrian knows what he's talking about.
2: Crawler. She was a model and he was a painter.
1: There you are, then. Relevant to the play.
0: Quite right, Adrian, quite right.
2: She didn't have a stitch of clothing on.
1: Then there must have been a hidden message.
2: Funny place to hide a message, that's all I know.
0: But you said yourself that she was a model and he was a painter.
2: He was painting the back kitchen.
0: Adrian?
1: Yes, Ernest.
0: I'd love to hear one of your poems.
1: It just so happens that I do have some of my latest poems here in my pocket. Ah, yes, here we are.
0: Do read it, Adrian.
1: Lucinda sits astride the golden yak and reflects upon what might have been had she not pledged herself to the crystal pool.
2: Ah, she's in love with the puddle. She's thinking for puddles.
0: That's up. Please continue, Adrian.
1: Yes.
2: Arsenal.
1: As we... Oh,

0: expect that, did you?
1: Yeah, I played Adrian Pinkney. Yes. Yes. Because we know not, but do. Yes? No. So let us say farewell to the white-haired goat of time.
2: Talking about you.
0: Absolutely beautiful, Adrian.
2: Could be another Mary Wilson. Got the legs for it. I've never heard such a load of fat.
0: Shut up
2: in my...
0: and clear off, you.
2: Said the mate with a frown, the ship's going down. You must grab for a boy if you can. The girl looked at me coy. She says, you're not a boy. Get out. You're the dirty old man. My couple,
0: get out of this room. You contaminate the place, you
2: I'm
0: do.
2: I'm warning you now. Watch him. First chance he gets, he'll invite you back to his place to have a look at his parables.
0: I'm not interested in tropical fish.
2: I keep forgetting that. I do keep forgetting that.
0: Yes. Continue, Adrian.
1: I got this idea while spending a lonely weekend at my place in the country.
2: You must come down for a few...
1: You must come down for a few days.
2: I'd love to.
0: I'd love to.
2: Like a lamb to the slaughter.
1: This is all too much for me, Ernest. I'm not really used to this sort of thing. And I feel rather unwell. I can't get my breath.
2: Under your suspender belt.
1: Come.
2: You're not going with him, are you? You're not going with him?
0: Yes, I am.
2: One word of advice.
0: What?
2: Keep your hand on your holiday money.
0: You peasant, you!

0: Well, that's all for this week. I'd just like to say thank you for your letters.
1: Yes, we are taking legal advice.
0: You've been another wonderful audience. We know you enjoyed yourself from the looks on your faces.
1: Whatever you were doing.
0: We hope we raise a few laughs for you.
1: And there's a few more coming up now because we're going to sing.

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Also taking part were Anne Hamilton, Michael Ward, Arthur Tulcher, and me. Music from Dennis Wilson and his orchestra, and the script was written by Eddie Braben. Oh, not now, not now. And Arthur, put some clothes on. The Morecambe and Wise Show is produced by John Browell.

0: On your last trip, did you discover what the Earth people eat? They eat a great many of these. They peel them with their metal knives. Boil them for 20 of their minutes. Then they smash them all to bits. They are clearly the most primitive people.
1: For MASH, get smash.
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3: Plus the songs of Peggy Taylor with Dawes Butler, June Foray, Peter Meek, and the Good Conrad Rhythm Airs.

That was a condensed version of the Confidential magazine trial. I just received a large airmail package this week. It was postmarked from northern India, and in it, of all things, was one orange sneaker, size 26. It could belong to only one man, or should I say beast, my very own abominable snowman friend from the Himalayas. If he'd sent two, you know, it would have been a gift, but one made me know that he wanted to see me. It's kind of like being sent half a garbage scow. You know, you have to match it up with the owner of the other half. So it was off to the Himalayas again. I was trudging along at the 20,000-foot level with my tape recorder turned on when suddenly...

0: Hello, Stan. Kind of startled you there a bit, did I?
1: Why, yes, I didn't quite expect you to creep up behind me like that.
0: I noticed you're affecting a bit of tremolando in your speech. Is that the newest thing stateside?
2: No, it's just a little heart palpitation there. Nothing serious. I think for those who missed my last visit with you, you should describe yourself.
0: Oh, nothing much out of the ordinary. 10.5 foot tall in my bare footsies.
2: In your bare what?
0: Footsies.
2: And you're completely covered with hair.
0: But I'm tidy, Stan.
2: Yes, you do dress well. I notice you've changed your ensemble today. You're wearing white sneakers.
0: Oh, Stan, come on. Look again.
2: Why, those are white buckskin shoes.
0: That's right. Me and Pat Boone, Stan. Sharp, aren't they? You're kind of sharp, too. You must have figured I wanted to see you when you got my orange sneaker.
2: Yeah, I figured that.
0: You brought it back, didn't you?
2: Oh, sure.
0: No trouble?
2: No trouble.
0: Sure?
2: Sure.
0: All right. All right. Well, that's good. Halloween's coming soon, and I always wear them to the dance. Orange shoes and a black mask. That's my costume. My, ensemble, as it were.
2: You mean the abominable snowmen have a dance?
0: Oh, yeah. I hope you don't think I'm quibbling, but I still don't enjoy being called abominable. I don't know. I don't know. I guess I'm just picky.
2: No, not picky.
0: Oh, yes, I am being a little...
2: No, you're not. No, what should I call you?
0: Well, you could call me by my right name for a start.
2: Glad to. What is it? You didn't give me your card last time.
0: Oh, did I give you my business card? Wait a minute. Yeah, there it is. Here you are.
2: Let's see. Francis, what is it?
0: Obama Nuyamayah.
2: Oh, yeah. Francis Obama Nuyamayah, snowman. Mountain climbers terrorized. Reasonable rates. Right for free booklet. Yeah. Well, your Halloween...
0: Can I have the card back, please?
2: Oh, yes, here you are.
0: I'm not as wealthy as some people. I make one go around.
2: Your Halloween party. Tell me a little about it, Francis.
0: Well, at the party, we bob for mountain climbers. Pin the tail on the timber wolf.
2: Live timber wolf?
0: Well, it's not much fun otherwise.
2: And you dance, do you?
0: Oh, certainly. We have a sharp little combo. Oboe, English horn, two flageolets, and a schnakenspiel.
2: A schnakenspiel, is it?
0: Yeah, a local instrument. Frozen vipers, Dan.
2: Frozen the snakes, as it were.
0: Yes, they're tuned. They sound a little like woolen orchestra bells. You can only play them after the cold sets in or you get bit.
2: Yeah, well, let's get back to the orange sneaker. Why did you send it,
0: Stan, I got myself engaged.
2: Engaged? Well, congratulations.
0: Thanks, Stan. Let's shake on that.
2: Would you mind squeezing my hand the other way to get it back in shape?
0: Oh, I'm sorry. I forgot. Oh.
2: Yeah. Well, tell me about your fiance.
0: Her name is Gladys. She's from Bangalore. Boy, what a torpedo.
2: Well, maybe I can meet her at a later date.
0: No trouble. She's right around that mountain over there.
2: Well, I must meet her, I think.
0: Yeah. Yeah, Gladys.
3: I'm coming, Francis. I'm coming, honey butt.
0: This is Stan Freeberg, sweetie pie.
3: Oh, he's cute. Let's keep him for a pet.
0: Anything your little heart desires.
3: Well, we could put a collar and a leash on him and make a run for him in the cave.
0: Oh, sure, honey. He can be a pet for you while I'm working.
2: Yeah, well, I sure am honored by all this attention, but I have to get back to CBS, you know.
0: Oh, you'll be happy here. We'll feed you good.
2: No, I hate the interview and run, but I can't stay, even with a collar and a leash.
0: What Gladys wants, Gladys gets.
3: Oh, come on, Stan. again.
2: No, I will not. I'll hold my breath till my face turns blue.
3: Well, good. That'll just match your eyes.
0: Well, Stan, I thought you'd be flattered. I wanted to give you the Gladys for a wedding present.
2: No, if you don't let me go, I'll tell my friend Pat Boone not to autograph your white buckskin shoes.
0: You wouldn't do that.
2: Oh, yes, I would. I'd do just that.
0: You would?
2: I would.
0: Do you think he means it, dear heart?
3: I wouldn't take a chance, Francis.
0: Well, what about the wedding?
2: Well, it depends. Do I come as a guest or a gift?
0: I'll speak to Dad.
3: Francis, you're going to give him a little something to remember us by. I can't.
0: Oh, sure, honey. Just shut your eyes, Stan. We want this to be a surprise. Don't we, honey?
3: Oh, yeah. It's just a little something to remember us by.
2: Well, there's no need to.
0: No. Close your eyes. Close your eyes, Stan. We'll sneak up behind you. Here you are, Stan.
1: And that is how I left my dear friends, Gladys and Francis the Abominable.

0: I suppose many of you who listen and fidget during our historical sketches have considered us asking us pointedly, where do you get that stuff? Well, I'll tell you where we get that stuff. From our historical research man, and here he is, Mr. Robert E. Tainter. Well, Bob.
1: Just call me Mr. Tainter, Stan.
0: All righty. Well, Mr. Tainter, I know we've covered part of it before, but would you mind if we sort of ran over your background once more?
1: Not at all, Stan. My background is there for anyone to tromp on. Kindly watch those hobnail shoes. I'm a little sensitive around 1943.
0: I see. And in 1943, you were...
1: into the Mike Wallace routine right off, eh? Well, Nosey, in 1943, I was in Germany getting my kicks in the Gestapo.
0: Well, that's... That must have been nice.
1: Well, it was different, Stan.
0: Different.
1: Change of pace never hurt anyone.
0: Never hurt anyone. Couldn't hurt.
1: In going through their files, Stan, I came upon this sidelight to our own Revolutionary War. Naturally, it was marked top secret, confidential, not the magazine.
0: Oh, yeah.
1: Classified material.
0: Real hush-hush, you know?
1: It wasn't even leaked to Drew Pearson.
0: Thank you.
1: No, this report was dated January 1780 in New Jersey from the commander of Hessian Expeditionary Forces on the banks of the Delaware.
0: 1780. You're not suggesting there was any hanky-panky about Washington crossing the... I think we better forget this week's expose, Mr. Tainter. The D.A.R. plays rough, you know.
1: Now, don't worry.
0: You're rough.
1: Stan, General Washington is as clean as the bum. You remember, Stan, the famous painting showing Washington crossing the Delaware?
0: Clean as the bum. Yes.
1: Pretty darn clean.
0: Yeah, that is. Yes, I remember the painting. It was my favorite.
1: Well, what actually happened that cold, blustery day was this, Stan. Martha and Joyce. Yeah.
2: Say, Martha, Martha.
3: Yes, George.
2: Will you get the door, please?
3: I can't right now, George. I've got to watch my fudge.
2: Watch your fudge? Well, what's so big about watching fudge?
3: Well, somebody in the family's got to make some money. You've been redlined for the last 6 months.
2: No, don't rub it in. All right, I'm coming, I'm coming. Yes.
4: Hey, General Washington?
2: Yes.
4: Lieutenant Wright reporting, sir.
2: Well, lad, don't stand outside and freeze. Come inside and freeze.
4: Yes, sir.
2: Now then, Wright.
4: Oh, sir, I have just returned from patrol with a detachment of men, sir.
2: Oh, my poor men. They must be freezing in their worn, threadbare greatcoats and those silly three-cornered hats. I never liked them. Never.
4: Yes, sir, General.
2: And their poor feet, no shoes, wrapped in rags.
4: Yes, sir, just rags.
2: Well, if we can't look like soldiers, at least we can act like soldiers. Tell them to polish those rags.
4: Yes, sir. We've captured a prisoner, sir. We think he's a Spicer.
2: Spicer? What's a Spicer?
4: I mean, we think he's a spy.
2: Yep. Watch your military courtesy, right? You should always say sir when you address a superior officer.
4: Yes, sir. We think he's a Spicer.
2: Spicer? What's a Spicer?
4: I pass, sir.
2: What's a passer?
4: Well, passer, it's like Van Brocklin, sir. He plays with the Los Angeles Rams, sir.
2: Oh, yeah. What's a Ram, sir?
4: Well, sir, maybe I'd better go out and come back in, sir.
2: No, that won't be necessary. Look, let's take a look at the fellow, Lieutenant.
4: Okay, sir.
2: Never mind. If he is a spy, we'll give him a short shrift. And in this weather, even a long shrift would be pretty chilly. All right, Martha.
3: Yes, George.
2: Come on, I've got to go out and inspect the troops.
3: Fine, George.
2: Well, aren't you coming in to say goodbye?
3: Well, not now, George. My Pinocchi is just starting to set.
2: You and your puppets. Oh, she's a great little woman, Lieutenant, but business. All business. Let's go.
5: Sergeant Crossington.
6: Yes, sir.
5: Bring up the men.
6: Yes, sir.

0: right, all right. Who's the wiseacre with taps on his rags?
1: That's me, sir, Lieutenant, sir. I nailed on some taps.
2: Nailed on some taps? What in the world for, Crossington?
1: Well, General, sir, once in a while I sought to break into a little soft shoe routine. You know, to keep me warm.
2: But nailing them on, doesn't it hurt?
1: No, sir. Only when I do splits.
2: Well, take the men down to the river, Sergeant Crossington. Get the boats ready. Lieutenant Wright and I will interrogate the prisoner.
1: Yes, sir.
2: All right.
3: That's men, but I fight hard!

0: does a split rather well at that. Very nice. All right, prisoner, step forward and give an account of yourself.
1: Jawohl, General. Ho, ho, ho. This must be the prize. General Washington. Well, right?
0: Right, yes.
1: Well, we start painting right away.
0: Painting, painting, painting what?
1: General, you are getting ready to cross the Delaware. This is a historic moment. I got to paint it.
0: How do you know it's a historic moment?
1: I looked in the back
0: of
1: the book.
0: Back of the book, yes. You're a painter, are you?
1: Jawohl. I am Heinrich Flugelmann, painter.
0: Well, we're under the impression that you're Heinrich Flugelmann, spy. What do you think of that? It's a pretty thick accent you got.
1: Well, it's the thinnest I could get.
0: What are you, German?
1: Ugh, nein.
0: Austrian?
1: Nein.
0: Dutch?
1: Nein.
0: Burlesque?
1: Nein. I am a Swiss.
0: A Swiss?
1: Yeah, that way we don't offend nobody.
0: Good thinking. Good thinking. Well, my apologies, Herr Fugelman.
1: You thought, General Washington, you thought I was a Hessian Spicer.
0: Spicer? What's a Spicer?
1: He plays football for the Los Angeles Rams. Now come with me, General, to the river. We start painting that great historical masterpiece, Washington Crossing the Delaware.

0: Lieutenant Wright, sir?
1: Yes, Sergeant Crossington.
0: I thought this was supposed to be a picture of General Washington in the boat.
1: It is, Sergeant, but you can't expect the General to hang around here while Flugelman is just painting in the background.
0: No, sir. I guess I just lost my head.
1: Yes, guess you did.
0: This guy paints pretty fast, though, sir.
1: Yes, he does. Well, I'll go get the General. Sergeant, look at the men. Some of them are frozen, all bent over. Get them straightened up there in the boat.
0: Yes, sir.
1: And Crossington.
0: Yes, sir.
1: Look at that ice. It's filthy. Get out there in the boat and get it cleaned up before the General gets here. Do you hear me, Crossington?
0: Yes, sir. I'll clean it up right away, sir. I'll do that.
1: Oh, General. General Washington.
2: Yes. Coming, Lieutenant.
3: Oh, look. Just take a look at this picture, Channel. It's my masterpiece. You never looked nobler.
1: But, Mr. Flugelman, you made a horrible mistake.
4: Yes, I didn't even get in the boat.
1: The whole picture is a historical goof.
3: You mean?
4: Yes. You haven't painted Washington crossing the Delaware at all. It's Crossington washing the Delaware.

0: Gosh, Stan Freberg, that story was disillusioning.
1: Oh, well, jeez. Peggy Taylor, do you believe everything you hear on the show?
0: Why, everything, Stan. Everything.
1: Good, good. Now, what are you going to sing?
0: Oh, I don't know. Why don't we sing a duet? The boys have Gordon Jenkins' new song, I Can't Sleep. They're on the music stand. Huh?
1: Well, let's take advantage of that fact and sing it. Honey?
0: Yeah? What?
1: I can't sleep.
0: What's the matter now?
1: I can't sleep.

0: me, then I can sleep.
1: Well, we could give it a try.
0: Yeah.
1: Honey.
0: Yeah.

Attention. Through a new electronic discovery, we are able to pick up the first television program actually being broadcast by Moon People. Take it away, Moon People.

0: And with the playing of that familiar theme, it's time for another visit with the moon's favorite couple, Ralph and Alice. Better known to you as the Honey Earthers. It's morning as we join Alice in the kitchen.
1: Oh, the earth shines bright in my... Sit down and eat your breakfast, Ralph.
2: All right, Alice, what do we got?
1: It's a new atomic cereal, Ralph, called Nuclear Nibbles. Comes in a lead box.
2: Okay, dump some in my bowl. Ow, ow, ow! You dropped the box on my foot.
1: Which foot?
2: How do I know? I'll take off my shoes and see.
1: I can see, Ralph. I've got an eye, you know.
2: Oh, you're a dandy. One of these light years, Alice. One of these light years. Pow! Right in the antenna.
1: Oh, Ralph.
2: I may lose a toe.
1: So what?
2: So what? It takes a half an hour to grow a new one. Well, here it is. Time for lunch, and Norton ain't here.
3: Hello.
2: All right. Stop shouting in my ear, Norton.
3: Well. How's it going now, Ralphie boy?
2: Terrible. I had a fight with Alice. How can I square myself with Norton?
3: Well, how long you and Alice been married, Ralph?
2: 300 light years.
3: Okay. So how come in all that time you never took Alice on a honeymoon?
2: Norton, what a great idea. When I get home tonight, I'll tell her we're going on a honey earth.
3: That's your five out. You're a sweet kid.
2: Now let's... Be that as it may, now let's see what Alice gave me for lunch. Ow!
3: What's the matter, Ralph?
2: I dropped the lead bag on my foot.
3: Atomic chicken livers again, eh, Ralph?
2: Oh, har, har. Well, that's 2 feet gone. Now I only got one good foot left to drive with this afternoon.
3: Gee.
2: What a job. All day long, it's come on, folks, move to the back of the rocket ship.
3: Yeah, that's rough, Ralph.
2: Well, I'll unpack lunch. Hold this ketchup, Norton.
3: Sure thing, Ralph. You know, it's a small moon. You complaining about your job.
2: All right, hold this all.
3: Okay. Because I'm getting pretty fed up working out of that green cheese mine.
2: Hold the mustard, will you?
3: Okay. When I get to work, I'm green cheese from head to foot. Sheesh.
2: Hold the Tabasco.
3: Okay, Ralph.
2: Hold the mayonnaise, will you?
3: All right, Ralph. I only got 4 hands, you know.
2: Alice?
1: I'm here, Ralph. Hello, Ab.
3: Alice?
2: Sit down, Alice. Alice, we've been married a long time, and I got a little surprise for you. Didn't you always say you wanted to go on a honey earth?
1: Yes.
2: Go get your suitcase.
1: Oh, Ralph, you mean...
2: Certainly. Norton ain't got nothing to sit on. What's that racket?
3: It's an organ grinder. Outside the window, Ralph.
1: Hey, looky there on the windowsill. A little earth man on a string with a tin cup.
2: Gee, look at him. He's got 2 legs, 2 arms.
1: 2 eyes, 2 ears, a mouth and a nose, and a pinstripe suit.
2: And only 1 head. Take a look, Norton.
3: I can't look at him, Ralph. He's too gruesome.
1: Ralph, listen, he's playing our song.
2: That's right. And you know what? You're the greatest. Come here, you. Did you like that?
1: Sure, sure he'll like it, Ralph. Now put a penny in his cup and come to dinner.

Thank you. Well, we're still having trouble in presenting tap dancing around the world. As you know, we want to get all the people in the world tap dancing together at a given moment. But we've run into a little snag. Meanwhile, we'll all be back next week with many surprises, including a vocal group called the Toads, who are going to help me sing Shaboom. Meanwhile, if you'd like to see our show, just write CBS Radio, Hollywood, California for tickets. Until next week, this is Stan Freberg saying thanks for being with us. God bless you and good night.

Sam Freeburg Show is produced in Hollywood by Pete Barnum and is written by Sam Freeburg, Pete Barnum, and Dawes Butler. Featuring the music of Billy Mays, Judd Conlon for the Mayors, and the songs of Peggy Taylor, with Dawes Butler, Peter Lees, and June Foray. Bud Sewell speaking.

0: Morning, John.
1: Good morning, Ken.
0: Have you been somewhere?
1: No. Just been sitting in my vehicle.
0: Mm.
1: Observing your house.
0: Oh, yes. Why?
1: Well, you know, just making sure that everything is hunky-dory from a security point of view.
0: Oh.
1: You can't be too careful these days.
0: No, I suppose not.
1: A shed was broken into at number 21 last week.
0: Oh, really?
1: Yep, afraid so.
0: Oh, dear.
1: Mm. Are you not going to chub-lock your front door?
0: No, I never bothered, John.
1: Why not?
0: Well, it's a bit stiff, you know.
1: It's no excuse, Ken. Get it looked at.
0: Mm.
1: In fact, why don't you let me examine the lock and carry out any repairs if necessary?
0: That's very kind of you, John, but I'm on my way out.
1: I see. Would you mind showing me your key fob for a second, please?
0: Oh, for goodness sake.
1: As I thought. You've got no torch attached for night vision.
0: So?
1: And where's your personal attack alarm? Oof, Ken.
2: We present the Shuttleworths in Scare in the Community.

0: There, that's better.
1: Have you finished murdering my hedge?
0: I was just concerned, Ken, that your overgrown conifers would provide a safe haven for would-be burglars.
1: Oh.
0: They can't now, but previously they could have hidden and plotted a point of entry.
1: Mm. Can I go now?
0: You could have gone before, Ken.
1: Oh, I didn't trust you to get the shape right.
0: I don't see why not. I'm highly skilled in hedge trimming, and I've got all the necessary equipment.
1: So I say.
0: Safety goggles, ear defenders. I suppose I can take them off now.
1: Yes.
0: Oh. But for the moment, I think I'll keep on my high-visibility waistcoat that Mary bought me for Christmas.
1: Right. I'll see you later, John.
0: Venturing far?
1: I'm going to the arcade, if you must know, to do some shopping.
0: Right, well, at least you'll be safe there, Ken. There's 24-hour surveillance cameras in operation.
1: Got to go. Bye.
0: Hang on a second.
1: Oh, what's the matter now, John?
0: Didn't you lock your car last night?
1: Yes. Why do you ask?
0: Well, I noticed you entered the vehicle without the aid of keys.
1: Yes, because I opened it with the remote as soon as I left my house. See? Oh, I've locked it again.
0: Ooh.
1: There, happy now?
0: Very useful, that, Ken. If you need to make a quick getaway in order to thwart kidnappers. Yeah, Ken's preparing to leave now. I'm glad to see he's secured his seatbelt.
2: What's that on your parcel shelf?
0: He's got a foot pump loose. Ken, wind down your window.
1: What?
0: Step outside the vehicle, please, Ken.
1: Why?
0: I need to have a word with you.
1: No.

0: upon your head. Oh. I hate to be boring, but this foot bump needs securing, or alternatively storing on a shelf in your garden shed. Ken, have you got any mariner's twine?
1: You are.
0: Or electrical flakes?
1: Oh, John, why don't you just come with me to the shops and hold the foot pump?
0: Ooh. If I sit and keep a tight grip upon the foot pump, then it could be in safety you'll make your journey, Ken.
1: That's right.
0: Yeah.
1: Come along.
0: Yes, I will, Ken. Thank you. Got some shopping to do myself. Oh,
1: there
0: you never check the tyre pressure, Ken.
1: Come.

0: Hello. I'm now in the supermarket with Ken, though I've become separated from him. Ken has sped ahead with his mini trolley, the sort that takes a pound coin. Excellent security measure, that, and all stores that have introduced that facility are to be applauded. But yes, Ken already is in the next aisle, the household bleach aisle. No, it's not called that, is it? But the do bleach. Disinfecting, that's the same thing. Kitchen towels, air fresheners. I have lingered in the canned fruit section because I'm monitoring the activities of a little lad who looks very suspicious to me. He's got no basket, no trolley. He's pacing up and down, looking around shiftily. And it seemed, he's gone for a tin of peaches. And he's running off with it. He's heading for the exit. Right, I'm going to follow him. What? Oh, he's just put it into a lady's trolley. What's going on there? Oh, you fool, John. Of course. It'll be his mum who will have asked him to go and get a tin of peaches. And he has done. Full marks to the lad. Oh, no, it's all right, love. Feel a bit foolish now. But how was I to know that it was his mum? Or is it? Could be an abductor. No, I don't think it is. Certainly he's allowed her to pick him up and put him in the child seat. Right, better get on with my own shopping, which must include a halogen bulb for our security light, because I noticed it was flickering last night. Hang on. Oh, don't believe it. Ken's already at the checkout. He's... Right. Ken! Going out the store. Oh, better catch up with him, because we parked next to this bloke in a people carrier. Seemed a bit dodgy, you know. I wouldn't want Ken to tackle him on his own. Right, I'll see you shortly. Ken, wait for me.
1: Oh, there you are, John. I was wondering where you'd got to.
0: Ken, don't leave your bags of shopping on the ground, unattended.
1: But I have to, while I open the boot. Besides, you're attending.
0: Yes, but thieves can operate in pairs, Ken. And while one of them pins me arms to my side, the second they'll run off with your shopping.
1: I'll pin your arms to your side. You're driving me crackers, John.
0: Shut up. Ow. Ken. Sorry, Ken. Yeah, put Ken in an arm lock.
1: Let me go.
0: Yes, I will, Ken. Once I can be sure that you're not carrying an offensive weapon.
1: Of course I'm not.
0: Yes, but I saw the glint of steel as you approached.
1: What? My car keys?
0: Sorry, Ken. My mistake.
1: It was. What's the matter with you today?
0: I don't know. Get down, Ken.
1: What?
0: Oh, it's just somebody at the bottle bank. For a minute, I thought we'd been ambushed.
1: Oh, John. What's brought all this on? Eh?
0: Well, I think it's, that one day course I went on at the St John's Ambulance Rooms in personal security.
1: Yes.
0: Yeah.
1: Say.
0: Made me aware that we're not safe. None of us, at any time. And it doesn't have to be like that, you know.
1: No.
0: There are things that we can do to protect ourselves.
1: Yes. And please don't take this the wrong way, John, but in order to protect myself at the moment, I feel that I have to get away from you. Because I don't feel safe with you.
0: Oh. Ken, you're being offensive now.
1: Well, you know that's how I feel, John.
0: That's silly.
1: Then I'd appreciate it if you'd make your own way home. I don't want you in my car. All right?
0: Ken?
1: No, stay away. Don't come any closer, or I'll go to the police.
0: Why don't we go together, Ken?
1: No.
0: And then I can report that shopping trolley that's been thrown into the canal.
1: Ken!
0: Oof, my foot pump still lives. Ken has to brake suddenly. Could get garrotted. Well, it's not my problem. Oh, I've just seen a youth loitering.

Yes. 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He's a pain in society's neck, that disaffected you. 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

0: Disaffected youth on the garage roof. Can I help you, lad? When asked to give name and address, he don't comply with my request. Just bares his teeth and beats his chest. Oh, poor disaffected youth. Oof, there goes my proof. He's a disaffected youth. Mary! Just spotted my wife, Mary, returning home from the primary school where she works as a dinner lady. I'm concerned to note that she's walking on her own. And as a lone female, she's vulnerable to unwanted approaches by strangers. So I'm going to walk alongside her. Well, would anyway, obviously because she's my wife.
1: What are you whittering on about, John? Eh?
0: Don't worry, love, you're safe now.
1: Oof. I'm not walking with you in that silly jacket.
0: Oh, of course, I'm still wearing my high-visibility waistcoat.
1: Mm.
0: Which means you'll be safer still as we approach the dual carriageway with daylight dwindling fast.
1: What are you wearing it for, anyway?
0: I've been cutting Ken's hedge, love.
1: Oh, have you?
0: Oh, no. I left my hedge trimmer on his lawn.
1: Oh.
0: And I failed to lock my car.
1: Oh, John.
0: I've not been practising what I've been preaching.
1: You haven't?
0: You wouldn't think I'd been on that security course.
1: Well, as long as you've done the shopping.
0: Oh, no, I forgot, love.
1: Oh.
0: I was too busy doing surveillance work in the store.
1: Right, well, you can go and do it now, John.
0: Yes.
1: And leave me to walk home in peace.
0: Oof. See you soon, love. Put your mobile on and keep making calls. And then if you take an hostage in a siege, the police will have knowledge of your final movements. Wish I hadn't gone on that course. It's made me obsessed with security. But, no, it was very interesting. Right, I better go and do the shopping. I can't. I'm supposed to be going to the halfway house now to check on Roger. Make sure he hasn't left his window open. Roger is a long-term resident, former solicitor, now wheelchair-bound. And for this reason, I'd also like to check the batteries of his TV remote. Make sure they're functioning. Because otherwise he could be stuck watching the same channel all day long. It's getting dark. Mary was pulling faces, but I'm reaping the benefits now of wearing a high-visibility waistcoat. Mind you, it could make me an easy target for a sniper. No! Get down! Oh, no. You're being silly now, John. I've had enough, as I'm sure you have. It's exhausting, constantly being on red alert. I'm going shopping. Otherwise, there's a chance that a real crime will be committed in the neighbourhood. You know, Mary will murder me. No, I shouldn't think she will, but... Ooh, I can buy a little present for Ken as a way of apologising for manhandling him earlier. Yeah, I'll get him a harness for his foot pump. Right, take care. Be vigilant, but not too vigilant. And wherever you are tonight, please don't have nightmares. Do sleep well.
2: The Shuttleworths was written and performed by Graham Fellows. The producer was Dawn.

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1: Ladies and gentlemen, we're educating Archie. 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

0: Andrews and the long-suffering Peter Brough. 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
1: Mr. Brough, the man from the tailor's is here.
2: Oh, good, good. That'll be the 6 suits I ordered. I'm going to put them on.
1: You're going to look a bit of a Charlie in 6 suits. Why don't you wear just one and an overcoat like other people?
2: Oh, now, don't be ridiculous, Grimble. I'm going to have a fitting. Now, go and bring the men in.
3: Yeah, Brough, you're living it up a bit, aren't you? 6 suits?
2: Why, I ordered those before we went to Australia, my boy. That was 5 months ago.
3: Well, I hope they fit you. You know, you've put on a bit of weight round the middle since then.
2: Oh, of course they'll fit me, Archie. I haven't put on a pound since I left school.
3: Yeah, and you haven't spent one either, have you?
4: Oh, good morning, all. I come from your tailor, Mr. Norman Artburn.
2: Oh, yes, yes, yes. It's nice to see you again.
4: No, Mr. Brough. I can say with pride that these here suits are a credit to the culinary art.
3: Culinary? Well, that means cooking.
4: Quite right, Nipper. These suits were cut by a chef with a knife and fork. He done a superb job. Now, here's the first one. Now, isn't that lovely?
3: Yes, rather. What nice brown material.
4: You are stupid, Nipper.
3: Huh?
4: That's the carrier bag I brought it in. Allow me.
3: Thank you, thank you.
4: There. What a lovely suit that is, isn't it?
2: Huh. What's that jacket? I didn't order that. Look at it, look at it. It's got frayed cuffs and holes in the elbow and patches sewn into it.
4: Just a little novelty.
2: Oh.
4: Now, you put this on when you go to see the income tax people. To make out your skin.
3: Oh, I see, I see. The Noel Coward set, eh?
2: Well, never mind that. Let me try one of my new jackets, will you?
4: Very well, righto. Now, put one arm in the arm.
2: Oh, yes, right.
4: One arm in the arm.
2: Yeah.
4: The other arm... Oh, sorry. Yeah, you've only got 2 arms, haven't you? Yeah. Now, I'll just do up the 3 buttons. Now, let's see it.
3: Well, look at that. All the buttons have come off. Oh, what a suit.
4: Hello, hello, hello. I can't understand it.
3: I can. Brough, you're getting fat. I told you you've got a spare tie around your middle.
2: Nonsense, Archie. Let me try on something else. Come
4: right
2: on.
4: Here's a waistcoat. Do the 8 buttons up.
2: Yeah. All right. Well,
4: buttons flying all over the place here. I've seen nothing like it since the pearly queen got the hiccups. You haven't half stuffed some weight on the old Derby Kelly there, haven't you, eh?
2: Well, maybe I did put on a little bit in the Antipodes.
3: You call it what you like, but it doesn't half show.
4: Well, these suits are no use to you now, Mr. Brough. Let me know when you're back to normal. So long. Fetzo.

0: Facts, so, eh? He's right, you know, bruv. You are putting it on a bit.
1: Well, maybe I have been a little bit lax, but I'll soon get back into shape. After all, I used to be very athletic at school, Archie. Running, fencing, wrestling. Yes, wrestling. That was my favourite.
0: Oh, down at our youth club, the boys and girls do a lot of wrestling.
1: Oh, is that in the curriculum?
0: Or in the games room, behind the bicycle shed, anywhere that's handy. But tell me, what are you going to do about that tummy of yours?
1: Oh, I'll soon get it down, Archie. Yes, I'll start straight away with a good brisk walk round the park. Come on.
0: Me? I don't need any exercise. I'm not going.
1: Archie, didn't you once say that you'd stick with me through thick and thin?
0: Yes, bruv, I did.
1: Well, you've survived the thin bit, my boy. Make the best of the thick. Come on, round the park and no nonsense. This is the stuff. Yes, I must say, I feel better already from my walk.
0: Oh, I wish you'd slow down a bit, Ralph. I'm out of breath.
1: All right, we'll have a little breather. Now, let's stop here at Spouter's Corner and hear some of these cranks hearing their views. Come on, it ought to be fun.
2: I think I speak to you, ladies and gentlemen. At the office square.
3: Office square? You'll bow me.
2: No, am I? Now, listen, you've heard the expression, from the four corners of the earth? Well, how can it have four corners if it isn't square? Answer me that. Go on. Answer me that.
3: No. You answer me this. If it's square, why don't people fall over the edge then? Go on, answer me this then. Go on, answer me this.
2: All right. I'll answer you that then. All right. They do fall over the edge. Horrible it is. Horrible. My sister had an American boyfriend. 4 years ago, he went sailing across the ocean. He promised to send for my sister and get married.

0: We haven't heard from him since. He's over the edge.
1: Yes, and you're around the bend.
2: Here, keep that kid of yourn quiet.
3: Why, we're just as entitled to interrupt as you are.
2: Oh, no, you're not, mate. Who are you, anyway? Swaggering out here from your Mayfair haunts, shoving the working classes aside with that bay window of yourn stuffed full of roast pheasant and port? Oh, go on up it. Get back to where you belong.
1: Here, Brown, don't let him speak to you like that. You used to be a champion athlete and wrestler, remember?
3: Well, that was a long time ago, Archie. A lot of water has flown under the bridge since then, you know.
2: Yes, and a lot of rich grub has gone under your belt and all. Oh, look at it.
3: That's quite enough. One more word out of you, my friend, and there'll be trouble. Just one more word.
2: Oh, yeah?
3: That's two words. Come on, Archie, let's go home.
1: Oh, Ralph, aren't you going to hit him?
3: Don't be silly, Archie.
1: Well, then, go and push over his bicycle. Go on, do something.
2: Yeah, come on. Let's see you try it on, flabby.
3: Some other time. Goodbye, chap. Nice to meet you. Come on, Archie, let's get home.
1: But, Ralph... Oh, dear, I've never known anything like it. Oh, Mr. Chesney, perhaps disgrace me.
4: Oh, cheer up, Archie, and stop sulking. Here, have a jolly old gobstopper.
1: No, thank you, Mr. Chesney. I don't want a sweet.
3: Well, have some pocket money, Archie. Here's half a crown.
1: Oh, I don't want any money.
3: Half a crown?
1: Couldn't make it five bob, could you?
4: Really, Archie, you know, you can't keep on sulking just because Bruff wouldn't strike a man with his fist.
1: Well, at least he could have kicked him.
3: Oh, Archie, do please forget about it.
1: I can't. I'm browned off. I'm going to have a stiff cup of cocoa and I'm going to bed without cleaning my teeth. So there. Goodbye, fatso.
3: Well, I can't understand it, Ronnie. What's the matter with him?
4: Well, I can understand it. He hasn't got any respect for you anymore. And I'm not surprised. Look, you've let yourself go a bit, haven't you? Look at that paunch.
3: Now, don't you start, otherwise I'll have Larry Adler in here playing the harmonica.
4: But I'm serious, Bruff. If you want to regain Archie's respect, you get yourself in shape again. After all, you're always boasting how good you used to be.
3: I believe you're right. Yes, I'll start training right away. I'll exercise to numbers.
4: Well, I've got a good number. Try this one for size.
3: All right. I must try and win Archie's respect back somehow.

0: Well, old Bruff was determined to regain his youthful figure and my respect. He asked several friends their advice. One recommended Indian clubs, so he joined four. Unfortunately, he couldn't keep the curry down. Eventually, I persuaded him to take professional advice, so Bruff waddled along with me to see the famous dietitian, Professor Smoltz.
1: Ah, guten Morgen, mein Herr. Now, please, we get to work, huh? Now, please, stand sideways and let me look at the weight I'm having to get rid of.
2: There you are. How's that?
1: See, what a stomach. You have what we in the profession call the BMP.
0: Well, the BMP, what's that?
1: The businessman's pot.
2: Well, it sounds serious. What causes it?
1: Well, I'm explaining to you. You see, use it at the desk all day, no?
2: Well, yes, I do.
1: Good. You see, you got what is called the creeping fat.
2: Am I?
1: The fat, yes. First of all, you get the fat feet. Then it begins to do the creeping. All the time it's creeping and creeping. And then one day, it gets to the middle and there stops.
2: But how dreadful.
1: There's only one thing. You go on my special diet.
2: Well, is it difficult?
1: No, no, no, not difficult. You eat what you like. Just one thing. You don't swallow.
0: Oh.
1: After you start the diet, you do the exercises in the gymnasium. You see, first I got to get rid of the flesh. Then I put back on the muscles.
0: But couldn't you just move it around till it falls into place?
1: Nein! I got to break them down first, then build them up.
0: But how are you going to do that?
1: Persuasion. First a little slap here, then a little tickle there.
0: Oh, brother like that. He's very fond of a little slap and tickle.
1: Good. Now then, let's start the course. Losing weight, it's all in the mind. You've got to think yourself thin. You mustn't give in. Now, you see this cream bun?
2: The cream bun, yes.
1: It's your enemy. You've got to fight it.
0: The steak bruff's in. My money's on the cream bun.
1: Now, here is a piece of cardboard. That is your diet.
2: What? But there's nothing on it.
1: Of course not. You eat it. This is your first meal. Now, here's the list of the food you're allowed to touch. Stick to this, and I promise you that your best friends will soon be calling you tin ribs again. Three Guinness, please, and off you go.
2: Thank you.
0: Well, old Bruff started on his strict diet. The rest of the household, Grimble, his secretary, Pearl Carr, yes, we were all determined that he'd stick to it.
3: Grimble? Where's Mr. Bruff?
4: He's in the garden, fighting the sparrows for crumbs.
3: Poor Mr. Bruff. It must be nearly time for his lunch.
4: Yes, it is. Here, could you lend me a thimble?
0: What for? Going to do some sewing?
4: No, I'm going to cook his soup in it. I think you'd better get him in now.
3: All right. Mr. Bruff, lunch is ready.
2: Oh, good. I'm just coming.
4: Now keep still while I undo your muzzle.
2: Oh, now quick, come on, I'm starving. Oh, what have I got to eat?
0: We got you a nice three-course meal. You start off with oxtail soup.
2: Oxtail? Oh, I love oxtail.
4: Well, I hope you like this one, because all you get is a lick at the back end of a beef queue.
3: And to follow that, there's grilled fish.
2: Oh, that's fine. What sort of fish?
0: Shrimp. We took the head and tail off and put the middle bit under the grill.
3: Go and get it, Archie.
0: All right. Oh, crikey, look, too late. He'd stuck up the gas jet. Never mind. You can start straight on the sweet. It's fresh fruit salad.
2: Well, at least you can't mess about with that.
4: You want a bet? You've got an orange pip split down the middle on a starch-reduced bread crumb.
2: Oh, I can't go on much longer. There's no pleasure left in life. No pleasure.
3: Now, Mr. Bruff. Oh. You must get that weight down. After all, no one loves anybody with a bulge.
0: Well, Jane Mansfield isn't doing so badly.
3: Now, why don't you cheer yourself up and go to the pictures, Mr. Bruff?
2: Yes, that's an idea. What's on?
4: Henry VIII in 3D.
2: Oh.
4: Here, don't sit too near the front, though. He keeps throwing chicken legs at you.
2: Oh, food. Can't I get away from food?
4: Ow! Oh, you bit me. Oh, I hate you.
2: Oh, I must get away from food. Let's switch on the radio and hear some music.
5: And now, housewives, why not surprise your friends at your party this weekend and roast your own ox? 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Each tender fibre of delicious meat giving up its thick bread. brown gravy. Oh, delicious. 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
2: 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Oh, I must take the mind off food. Quick, what's on the television?
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7: Yes, it's true, friends. 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Meat. Just look at them. 30 sizzling sausages in a pan. Isn't that a dandy snack for a man? Why, you can almost smell the goodness.
2: No, I can't take any more.
7: Okay, Bob, take what you can and leave the rest. There are plenty of people who want new true blue sausage. More than a meal, it's a sausage.
2: Oh, please, for pity's sake, give me food. I must have food.
3: Oh, don't give up now, Mr. Bruff. You've only got another pound or two to get off. And we've got a little surprise for you to cheer you up.
0: Yes, Bruff, we're going to have a party.
8: Oh, well, that's a nice idea anyway.
3: Yes, we've invited a lot of friends in for a sing-song. Why, there's somebody at the door now. Let them in, Grimble.
4: No, Archie can let them in. I am going to play the old Joanna.
3: What? Get the party going, Grimble.

0: well, Mr. Braff. You know, it's 3 weeks since I saw you. On my diet, you've lost much weight, Mr. Braff. Mr. Braff, where are you?
1: Over here.
0: Oh, yes, you've lost more weight than I thought. Tell me something. Do you have trouble with sleeping?
2: Oh, no, he's been getting a good night's rest.
0: I don't mean that sleeping. I mean sleeping. Huh? Sleeping down drains, down cracks in the floorboard, and plug holes various.
3: Well, Archie, I've taken all that weight off. Aren't you proud of me, my boy?
2: Yes, but anyone could lose a bit of weight.
3: What?
2: Well, when are you going to learn to stick up for yourself again? What about all that boxing and wrestling you said you used to do?
0: Ah, now comes the wrestling and the big build-up. You see, you go through that door to the gymnasium. The instructor in the self-defense is waiting for you.
3: Oh, thank you, thank you. Oh, well, how do you do?
4: How do I do more? Nice for you to meet me. I'm Punchy.
2: Crikey. I've never met a real wrestler before.
4: I haven't always been a wrestler.
2: No, haven't always been alive, have you?
4: I used to be a motor. Me brain's got a bit scrambled up. That's why I wear cotton wool in my ears. Just something leaking out.
3: Poor chap.
4: Now, I will teach you how to defend yourself.
3: Ah, well, that won't take long. It's all coming back to me now.
4: Right. Now, here's the names of a few holes.
3: Yes.
4: Now, one arm behind your head is a half Nelson.
3: Mm-hmm.
4: Both arms behind your head is a full Nelson. Then you put both arms around my waist.
3: Well, what's that called?
4: The Lady Hamilton. Now, come on, let's get on the mat, eh?
2: Yeah, what do you think he is, a ham bone?
4: Come on now, put him up, then.
3: Put him up? Put him up where?
4: Oh, don't confuse me. It's a long time since I've done this. Come on, try and take me. Go on, try and take me. Go on.
2: Oh, poor old Braff. You'll be pulverized.
3: Oh, no, I won't. I say, look here, punchy old chap. I want to impress young Archie. Now, will you let me win? And I'll make it worth your while. A fiver?
4: You can't bribe me. I wouldn't soil my hands with your filthy money. Now, slip it down the front of me shorts. Now, let's get wrestling. You ready?
3: That's it.
4: Careful.
2: Good old Braff, you've thrown him over your head. Oh, try another one on him.
3: All right, Archie, you watch this, my boy.
4: Hey, take it easy. Ooh.
2: Oh, there he goes. He's done it again. Wonderful. Jolly good.
4: I've had enough of that.
2: Hey?
4: He knows too much about it for me. He's dirty with it, too. He had me cotton wool out twice.
3: Well, do you hear that, Archie?
2: Oh, yes, Braff. You were wonderful, wonderful.
0: I'll see he was, boyo. How do you do? My name's Idris Jenkins. I put on the wrestling at the local baths.
3: Oh, dear. Well?
0: I'll come straight to the point, boyo. I'm putting on a bill tomorrow night, see, and I'm a match short. Now, how about you and Punchy giving an exhibition?
3: Oh, no, thank you. No, I'd rather not, really.
2: Oh, Braff, don't back out of a fight again. But,
3: I'd just better ask Punchy if it's all right with him. Punchy, look, if we wrestle tomorrow night, will you let me win?
4: Sure. How about the money?
3: Oh, don't worry. I'll bring plenty with me.
4: All right, then. And I'll bring a bigger pair of shorts. I'll bring the wife. They got elastic round the knees. Now, don't forget, Queensbridge rules, money before the fight. See you tomorrow.
3: All right.
2: I say, there's a big crowd here to see your match, Braff. Oh, I'm so proud of you, so proud.
3: Oh, it's nothing, Archie. I'm looking forward to having another go at old Punchy. Mr. Jenkins, by the way, where is Punchy?
0: Punchy? Oh, you mean the tough, dynamic, fearless Man Mountain.
3: Yes.
0: But his old woman wouldn't let him out tonight. It's raining.
2: Oh, dear, what a pity. Oh, Braff won't have anyone to wrestle.
0: Oh, he will, you know. Oh, we found him a surprise substitute.
3: What?
0: The Albanian Wolfman.
3: The Wolfman?
0: Yes, he's coming into the ring now. They're just wheeling in his cage.
3: Now, wait a minute.
5: Where is he? Let me get out
2: of here. Oh, crikey. Look at him. He's got a doormat slung round his neck.
0: Don't be daft, boyo. That's his hairy chest.
1: Oh, but look here. Look here, this isn't fair. He's got a club in his hand.
2: That's not a club, that's his fist. Mr. Jenkins, he looks a bit wild to me, you know.
0: Well, you see, he's not very happy, boyo. We only captured him yesterday. All right, lads. Chuck him a couple of raw chops to keep him quiet.
1: Oh, Archie, I don't feel very well, old man. I think I'll go home and have a lie down.
6: Hang on a minute. You'll get one here.
2: Yeah, you can't back out now, bruv. The MC is getting in the ring to announce your bout. Look, it's too late.
0: Hang
2: on! Oh, dear.
0: Daisy! Good!
2: Boyo,
0: the wolfman's just gnawed through the ropes and eaten the gong. I'll start you off with me whistle. Right, you're off. And don't forget, you start with shaking hands.
2: Oh, that's easy. His hands are shaking already. By Jove, look at this. Oh, the wolfman's wasted no time. My goodness me, look. He's got right leg in.

0: one hand. Now he's got Ruff's left leg in the other hand.
1: Now what's he doing?
0: Making a wish. Go on, Ruff. Left, right. That's it. Go on. Oh, I say, this is murder. Oh, I think the wolf man's going to eat poor old Bruff.
1: Of course he won't.
0: No? Then why is he spreading mustard on his leg? Go on, Bruff, that's it, have a go. Go on, oh, I say, what a fight, what a fight.
1: Oh, boy, and I'm glad too. Oh, there's a lot of well-known people here tonight.
0: Yes, there's a familiar face next to me.
1: It's Bruff! Get back in the ring!
0: Oh, dear. Oh, look. Off they go again. Oh, I can't bear it. I can't look. Tell me when it's all over.
2: Oh. Oh. Archie, I... Oh. Archie. Oh.
0: Well, Grimble? How many stitches did the doctor put in?
3: He gave up after 60 and went for a sewing machine.
2: Oh, dear. Oh, it's a funny thing, you know. There's a nasty pain in my front teeth.
0: Well, that's funny. We haven't found them yet.
2: Still, Archie, I beat the wolfman for you. I beat him.
3: Yes, it was wonderful. The way you made him break his fist on your jaw. Yeah. Bruff's face is in a state, though, isn't it, Archie? Here, what's that lump under his right ear?
0: His nose.
2: Archie, it's not as bad as all that, is it?
3: Yes. No. What with that twisted nose, broken jaw and missing ear?
2: Oh.
3: You only want a stick of rhubarb growing out of your bumps and you'd look like a portrait by Picasso.
2: Well, Archie, I've done it. I've done it all to win back your respect. I've starved myself, built myself up, and I've wrestled with the wolfman and got myself half killed. Now, will you be proud to walk down the road with me, my boy?
0: What, me? Be seen walking down the street with a best of adult wreck like you? Not likely. Goodbye.
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0: 31 and a half, 32, 33, 35, 40, and 10 is 50, and 50 is a pound. 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

0: Would you credit it? 50-odd years of baking same old Hovies. Now, top brass at Hovies tell me they want an alternative. 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I told them I'm too old to change my ways now. 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
1: Holding them two bulldozers up. I want that lot cleared by 5:30.
2: Oh, I'm sorry, Mr. Wheeler, but there's a gang of kids on the way home from school, and they've been getting in the way, like.
1: Well, time to clear off. They were getting in the way of my odd nail boots.
2: Oh, all right. I think they're going now. Oh, wait a minute, though. There's one of them coming over here.
1: Aye, he's left me all this poking about in that long grass. What's going on?
3: Okay, you mob, get searching, and the first one who finds a frog gets a free ride on the steamroller.
1: Hey, hang on. I know this young shaver. His granddad's a boozing pal of my father's. Hey, Jim, what are you and them kids doing round here? This is a building site, you know, not a playground.
3: Oh, hello, Mr. Wheeler. We're looking for frogs.
1: Frogs?
3: We've got to find some for our teacher, who takes us for nature study. Click, clack, Clarence.
1: Who? Click, clack, Clarence?
3: Yeah, when he's talking, he clicks his teeth and cracks his knuckles. This afternoon, he said, "Now then, boys, click, click." That's his teeth. Tomorrow we will start some new lessons, clack. That's his knuckles. Now that we have accommodation for the pets, click, clack. You can all bring to school some specimens of wildlife, such as frogs, click, toads, clack, tadpoles, click, clack, click, so that we can observe their behavior. Click, click, click, click, click, clack, clack. So I said, "Very good, sir, click, click." And that's how I got a clack round the clock.
1: Well, you won't find much wildlife round here, Jim, except on pay nights. You know, some of them navvies, they're out at pay office and into pub before you can say...
3: Shh, quiet.
1: Shh, what? You what?
3: Shh, there's something wriggling through the grass near your feet.
1: Get away. Must be one of me navvies wanting a day off.
3: Hey, no, Luke, just there. Hey, it's a grass snake.
1: Wait, look. Ooh, flipping neck. Right by my feet. Bye, I'm glad I got my gum boots on. I didn't have that up my trouser leg.
3: Give over, it's not a very big one. And the harmless grass snakes. Go on, catch it for me.
1: Catch it, Jim? What for?
3: I told you, for nature study at school. You'd catch it easy. It's not moving at all now.
1: Yeah, we must have disturbed it while it were having its winter sleep, Jim.
3: Oh, yeah, they told us about that at school. It's what they call, dehydrating.
1: Hibernating, Jim.
3: Oh, yeah, that as well. Here, put it in me gym bag for me, Mr. Wheeler. I'll hold the bag open and you pick the snake up.
1: Oh, I couldn't touch a snake. They're all clammy. Here, wait till I find a stick. Just a minute. Oh, here we are. Now then. Come on, me little beauty. Wrap yourself round this. That's got it.
3: Right, pop it in me bag. In you go, little beauty. Make yourself nice and comfy in Jim's gym shorts.
1: Well, there you got it in. Are you taking it back to school?
3: No, the school's shut now. I'll take it home for the night.
1: Take it home? They'll go mad when they see that snake, won't they?
3: Why, it won't cause any harm, as long as me granddad's not wearing his kilt.
4: Alfie, are you sure you won't stay to tea? Mother says you're welcome if you want to.
5: No thanks, Susan. Now I've got me bike going, I must get to that rugby club meeting, because I might have picked a player this week, and on Saturday you might find me a bit forward. Yeah, I'll be a bit loose. Now, just wash the oil off my face, then I'll be away. Oh, I got all soap in my eyes. Oh, the towel, Susan, I can't see. Where's the towel?
4: I'll get a clean one out of the cupboard on the landing.
5: Oh, well, hurry up, Susan. My eyes are smarting, and I've got some to open me.
4: Now then, where are those towels? Ah, here we are.
3: Oh, hello, Scraggy Neck. I've got a present for you. Something soft and warm to wear around your neck.
4: Have you really?
3: Yes, just stick your head in this gym bag.
4: Oh, get lost.
3: That's what the conductor on the bus said when we got his gym bags mixed up.
4: When we got our gym bags mixed up.
3: Oh, did you have trouble as well? Oh, it was funny. The conductor got so mixed up, he forgot to go upstairs for the fares. Mind you, it was just as well.
4: Why?
3: It was a single decker.
4: Very funny. Look, take this towel to Alfie. He's in the bathroom.
3: There you are.
4: Well, go on. What are you waiting for?
3: The money. I don't do errands for nothing, you know.
4: I'm going downstairs to tell Mother not to make him any tea. Now, give him this towel and don't argue.
3: All right, keep your wig on.
4: And don't start any trouble with him.
3: Right, I won't. I will do if he's in the bath. I'll give him Ringo, me grass snake, for company. Oh, better not, though. It might seize him and drag him down the plug hole. I'll put you here on the landing, Ringo. Don't run away.
5: Oh, thank goodness, I still can't see. Have you got the towel, darling?
3: Yes, sweetie pie.
5: I know that is. Ah, Jimmy, have you got a towel I can use?
3: It's right here in my hands. Come and get it.
5: Look, stop fooling about. Where is it?
3: I'm holding it up in front of you.
5: Yeah, well, give it to you then.
3: Ha ha, you missed it. Try again.
5: Oh, give me that towel, will you?
3: Ooh, missed it again. Hey, this is like bullfighting. And now the mad bull charges once again. Ole!
5: Come here, will you?
3: And once again it goes straight through the towel. Ole! Come on, Alfie. Out on the landing. Grab it, kid. It's right in front of you.
5: See, I'll thump your ear off when I catch you. Ah, got you, you cheeky monkey.
6: Alfie, let go of me.
5: I'm sorry, Mr. Cheeky. Monkey. Sinclair.
6: What are you playing at?
5: Bullfighting. But I mean, he won't give me the towel in my eyes, it's Martin. Oh, they're right, so they are.
6: Jimmy, just give Alfie that towel and come down for your tea.
3: Well, wait a minute, Grandad. I just want to take my gym bag in my bedroom.
6: You just come downstairs and bring that bag, will you? Your mother will want to wash your things.
3: Oh, all right. But listen, I've got a surprise for you.
6: I don't want it. I've had one already. We've got that ninny next door staying to tea.
5: Oh? Well, Miss Rideside from Canada.
6: Aye, I'll have to sit and listen to his stupid chat all through the meal. Come away downstairs, my lad, and do as you're told. Come on, now.
4: Mother, I'm just going outside to see Alfie off.
5: Right, love. Bye, Alfie. Bye, Mr. Glitter, though. Bye, Mr. Sinclair.
6: Bye, Alfie.
3: Who the heck wants to buy Alfie?
6: Just sit down, my lad, and listen to me. If you're pulling my leg, I'm not in the mood.
3: But it's true, Grandad. Look, I'll open the bag and show you.
7: Oh, ha, ha, hello, Mrs. Sinclair. I'm James.
3: Ha, ha, ha. Hello, Miss Ironside. Mum, can I have a saucer of milk for Ringo?
7: Who's Ringo?
3: You know our nature study teacher, Click Clack Clarence? Well, he told us to get some wild pets for nature study. And I was in this field and I saw it in the grass.
7: You have not brought another of those nasty slimy frogs in this house again, have you?
3: Of course I haven't.
7: Good.
3: It's a snake.
7: What? A snake, oh dear.
3: Don't panic, Mr. Ironside. It won't attack you. It's having 40 winks in me gym bag.
7: Well, you see, I can't bear snakes. When I was in Canada catering for the lumberjacks, we once had snakes in my cookhouse.
3: How did you serve them? On toast?
7: Yes. Oh, no, no, no. I mean, they slipped into my pantry and nibbled my ham sham.
3: How painful for you.
7: Shut up. Listen to me. We're having no snakes in here.
3: But it's a harmless little grass snake. I'll get it to come out and say hello.
7: And I have a care, James.
3: Look, that's the bag open. Now watch. Come on, Ringo. Let's see you do a few wriggles. Ringo, where are you? Ringo! Oh, heck.
6: Jimmy, what's the matter?
3: He's gone. My snake, he's gone.
6: Well, let me see. There's no snake in here. Did you zip the bag properly?
3: Well, not right across. When I took it upstairs, I left it a hole to breathe through. It must have... heck.
7: Oh, James, you don't mean... I mean, you're not suggesting... you're not trying to say...
8: Father, you mean it's loose in the house somewhere?
7: That's what I was trying to say.
6: Well, we'd better look for it right away. It could be anywhere by now.
3: Yeah, it could be in our Susan's bed. I hope.
6: Shut up! Now, don't worry, Pat. I'll go and fetch for it upstairs.
8: Do you want me to come with you, Father?
6: No. You stay here. It's not a woman's job to go looking for snakes. I'll take J.B. with me.
7: Me? Oh, no, now, just a moment, Mrs. Sinclair. I really don't think I can help you.
3: Why? Are you a woman?
7: Yes. No, I mean, I'm not familiar with the layout upstairs. I wouldn't know where to look.
3: Well, just keep crawling round on your hands and knees. And if you feel something cold and clammy clutching your windpipe, you found Ringo.

0: Excuse me, Mr. Wheeler. James has just been telling me that the snake could be dangerous. Is that true?
1: Oh, it certainly is. That's what I've been telling him. You see, after Jim caught the snake with the help of my son, young Charlie were talking to one of his navvies who comes from Africa. The lad said he'd noticed some white rings as it popped it back.
2: That's right. That's why I called it Ringo.
0: Now, quiet, James. Now, pray continue, Mr. Rama.
1: This navvy told my lad that it could be a rare sort of tropical snake. It like a boa constrictor or a black samba.
0: My goodness.
1: One flash of its fangs and you're a goner.
0: Oh, dear me.
1: Your face puffs up, turns blue, and the pain's excruciating.
0: Oh, what a horrible end. Yes?
2: There's something on the floor, near your feet.
0: Oh, what is it?
2: The carpet.
0: Oh, you little imp, you frightened the life out of me.
3: Come on, Susan, we'll wait in here with the others.
4: Right, Mother. I hope Grandad gets to know something quickly.
5: Well, Pat, that's the best we can do for the moment.
3: Well, what's that, Father?
5: Well, they've got a man coming round from the zoo about 9:30 tonight. But in the meantime, the police say we should all get out of the house at once.
2: Oh, well, come on then. We'll all go to the pictures and forget the snake.
3: Oh, keep quiet. Father, what shall we do?
0: Well, after hearing what he's just said, I'd like to help if I may.
2: Well, that's very kind of you. We want 5 seats in the circle and a chalk ice each for the interval.
3: I shan't tell you again. What did you want to say, J.B.?
0: Well, perhaps you would all like to come round to my house.
5: Oh. Well, that's very kind of you, J.B., but I'll have to stay here somewhere to let the man from the zoo in.
1: Oh, you can come across the road to my place, Peter. You'll be all right. I've got a few bottles in.
5: Ah, well, thanks, Charlie, but I'd better wait here, I think. Now, right, Pat, off you go round to J.B.'s with Susan and Jimmy.
3: Yes, Father, but let us know as soon as the man's caught the snake so we can all come home.
2: Hey, Grandad, when the man's caught Ringo, you won't hurt him, will you?
5: Oh, no. I'll probably wrap him up in cotton wool and pat his little head for him.
2: Well, make sure you've got your glasses on or you might pat the wrong end.

0: Miss Ironside, 10 o'clock?
1: Yes, I thought we would have had some news by now.
0: That's just what I was thinking. Jebby, may I use your telephone?
1: Oh, by all means. You know where it is. It's in the hall.
0: Yes, thank you. I'll ring home and see if they found that blinking reptile here.
2: Hey, Mr. Ironside, can't we play something while we're waiting? Knockout, whist, or rummy?
1: Oh, no, I'm afraid I'm not very well up on card games, James. As a boy, my mummy used to frown on gambling and tell me it was not for me.
2: Where's your mum now?
1: Bournemouth.
2: Well, if we keep us voices down, perhaps you won't hear.
1: You know, I haven't got any cards in the house. Mummy wouldn't allow it. She always said that cards were the tools of the devil.
2: Well, if we bolt the door, do you think we could have a wicked game of Ludo?
0: There you are, Father. I was trying to ring you. What's the news?
3: There is none. I brought this case with all your pajamas and things in.
0: What?
3: Mr. Palmer, the man from the zoo, couldn't find the snake, and he's coming back tomorrow morning to search in daylight.
0: But we just can't invade JB's home like this.
1: Oh, nonsense, Mrs. Clither. I should be delighted to accommodate you. The snag is, I only have 2 bedrooms furnished. Oh, I know. You and Susan can sleep in my bed. Oh, alone, of course. I mean, with each other. I will sleep on the settee down here, and James and his grandfather can have a second bedroom. There's a very comfortable divan bed in there, and I have a camp bed that James can use.
2: I'm not sleeping in no camp bed. I slept on one of them when I went camping.
0: You'll sleep where you're told. You're the cause of all this bother.
1: The camp bed has a sort of wire mattress on it, James. I think it's very comfortable.
2: Well, you sleep on it.
4: Jimmy.
2: I know them, Grandad. Wires down the bed, wires across the bed. When I woke up at camp, they turned me over and played drafts on me.
0: Jimmy!
2: Me back.
3: Look, you and your blooming snake are to blame for all this. Mr. Palmer's already taken up half the floorboards, and tomorrow he'll probably start knocking down the walls. So if you want to be able to sleep at all tonight, not another word.
2: Yes, Grandad.
1: Right. It's nearly midnight. Now, will you please let us go to sleep? You've got the divan bed. You've got my eiderdown. I refilled your hot water bottle. So, can I please have some rest?
2: Oh, all right, Mr. Ironside. Night-night.
1: Nighty-night. Good night, James.
2: Good night. Sleep tight.
1: And you?
2: Mind the fleas don't bite.
1: Oh, really, James?
2: Ozzy says that.
1: Good night. What's the matter?
2: This bottle's hot. I can't put my feet on it.
1: Well, keep your feet off it.
2: All right, then.
1: What is it now?
2: Oh, I'm cold without my feet on my bottle. I mean, what's the use of a bottle if you can't put your feet on it?
1: Yeah, well, I shall put my feet somewhere in a minute and you'll regret it.
2: I'm sorry, but can you put the light on, Mr. Ironside, please? I want to get my white socks out of my gym kit first, and then I can put my feet on the bottle.
1: Oh, very well, there you are.
2: Thanks, Mr. Ironside. Oh, ow, oh.
1: I know, James, the bottle is hot.
2: No, the lino's cold.
1: Aha, most amusing. Now, will you please put on your socks and go to bed?
2: Right, Mr. Ironside. Here we are. Hey, that's funny. These socks are dirty.
1: Well, does it matter?
2: They're not mine. Mine are a lot whiter than these.
1: Well, never mind the soap powder commercial. Just get them on.
2: Hey, this is Ozzy's bag. I've got Ozzy's gym kit.
1: Well, who cares? It's 12 o'clock.
2: Oh, I bet Ozzy cares. Oh, heck, the mix-up on the bus. Ozzy's got my gym bag. The one with the snake in it.
1: Yes, well, never mind. Just let us go to... What? You mean the snake is at Higginbottom's?
2: Yeah, and that bloke's been tearing our floorboards up for nothing.
1: James, we've got to warn them. We must telephone them at once.
2: Yes. Oh, heck, he's not working. I tried to ring Ozzy tonight, and the man said their phone was out of order.
1: Well, I must dash round in my car.
2: I'll come with you, and then I can get me white socks.

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1: Hello there.
2: Give the door another bang, Mr. Ironside.
3: I've been knocking for 5 minutes. My knuckles are all sore.
2: Well, use your foot. I'll show you. Wakey, wakey.
3: No good, James. They must all be deaf or deaf. Oh, dear, what am I saying?
2: Chuck a brick at the bedroom window.
3: Now, don't be silly. Wait a moment. We could throw some soil.
2: Oh, yes. Hey, up, I'll do it. Watch this. One, two, three.
0: What's going on? Ow!
2: I scored a ball on the bear.
4: You hooligans, I'll get you for that.
3: Never mind that. Come down here. You're in danger.
4: I'm coming. We'll see who's in danger.
2: You better explain to him, Mr. Ironside.
3: Yes, let me do the talking.
2: Right, I'll wait in the car.
3: No need to be nervous, James. He'll go on his knees when I tell him how we've saved him.
4: Right, we'll have you first. Come here.
3: Unhand me. You're tearing my shirt.
4: You won't need it in hospital.
3: James, help me do something.
2: Don't be nervous, Mr. Ironside. When he goes on his knees, run.
4: So it's you, Tin Guts. Have you gone mad? I could understand the dead-end kid here, but you must have been eating wine gums.
3: If you let me breathe, I'll explain to you.
4: All right, Ironside. I'm a reasonable man. I won't hit you without a hearing. I'll listen to your explanation, and then I'll bash you.
3: There's a reptile in your house.
4: That does it. Whatever I say about her, I won't allow anybody else to insult my wife.
2: He doesn't mean Mrs. Higginbottom. He means Ozzy.
4: Now, look.
2: Ozzy has a snake. My snake. It was with me gym kit in the bag, and Ozzy got the wrong one.
3: A snake? Yes, and we've discovered it's poisonous, and we've come here to warn you.
4: You. Oh, out of me way.
0: Ozzy! Ozzy! Wake up!
3: That man is nothing but a ruffian, a lout. It's a jolly good thing I can keep my temper.
2: Yes. You might have damaged his knuckles with your chin.
3: Exactly. Oh, very droll, I'm sure. Oh. You don't seem to realize how serious this is. Ozzy could get a terrible, terrible, terrible shock when he sees that snake.
2: That's nothing to the shock the snake will get when it sees Ozzy.
4: Oh, what a relief. Oh, it's all right. Thanks for coming outside. I'm sorry I was a bit rough.
3: Well, there's no harm done, really. Have you got the snake locked up safely?
4: No, Ozzy got rid of it.
2: You mean he killed it?
4: No, he said when he got home, he opened the bag and saw the snake, so he knew it was yours. He's bringing it round to your house when he met Daft Alfie Hall.
2: Oh, no.
4: Oh, Alfie said he'd give it to you.
3: Oh, poor Alfred.
2: Come on, Mr. Ironside, we're off again.
3: Oh, dear, where will it all end?
2: I don't know, but it's exciting, isn't it?

0: Jesus, what are you talking about, Albert? I want to know what you did with the snake.
1: I mean, that's what I'm telling you. Yeah, I got the bag off Fuzzy because I was going to your house. I mean, their house, Jim's house, but when I got there...
2: The cupboard was there.
1: The poor little doggy got... I mean, there was nobody in the house, so I took the snake to the chip shop.
2: What did you buy it?
1: A fish and sixpenny. Not the snake, me dad.
0: Look, you brought the snake back to your house?
1: Yeah, well, that's what caused the row. Me dad was annoyed because it'd been so long. I dashed into the kitchen with a bag under one arm and the fish and chips under the other, opened the oven door, put the snake in and threw the fish and chips under the table. Me dad smacked me head.
2: Never mind that. The snake's in your oven then?
1: No. No, I took it out again.
0: Where?
2: As soon as it was cooked.
1: That's that. No. I went back to Jim's house with it.
0: Oh, no.
3: Sorry to hear, Mr. Palmer.
4: Well, I hope so, officer.
3: Does Mr. Alfred Hall live here?
1: Yes, he does. I mean, I do. He's me. Yeah, I'm in.
4: Mr. Hall, I understand you've got the snake.
0: Where is it? He took it to the Clitheroe's house.
1: Yeah, that's right, but there was nobody there, so I brought it back.
3: So it's here, sir.
2: No, it was in their oven with his dad's fish and chips, but he took it out and went back to our house with it.
3: Look, sir, where is the snake now?
1: My dad's playing with it in the kitchen.
3: Oh, ah, that's better. What? Oh, out of the way. Come on, Mr. Palmer.
4: Oh, leave it to me, officer. Leave it to me.
1: Hey, well, what are they dashing in our kitchen for?
2: They're after your dad's fish and chips, you duff.
0: Alfred, that snake is poisonous. Your father's in grave danger.
1: Oh, dear. My dad with a snake. It's the only one I've got. Not the snake.
3: Sorry, Mr. Palmer, but we were only acting on information received.
4: Yes, I realize you were only doing your duty, officer. Now, who phoned the police to get me out of bed and come here?
2: I did. Will I get a reward?
4: If you were my son, you'd get a good thrashing.
0: Now, that's no way to talk. I instructed the boy to telephone about the poisonous snake.
3: Well, you might find yourself being charged, sir. Calling the police out on a wild goose chase.
2: Are you going daft? We told you to look for a snake, not to duck.
4: We found the snake, a harmless grass snake.
0: Yes, but it has white stripes or rings or something.
4: I know. It was smeared with lime.
2: Oh, no. Young Mr. Wheeler's stick, the one he caught it with, it had lime on it.
1: It's not funny. You mean there's been all this bother for nothing?
2: Yes, well, there's no harm done. We'll all have a good laugh tomorrow.
0: Yes, your family will be an absolute hysteria. I've been driven out of the house. The floorboards have been torn up.
4: And my fee for being dragged out will be £5.
2: Oh, heck. This is all because blooming Clarence wanted something for rotten nature study. Oh, don't some click-click mothers have some clacks.
5: Those involved with the Clitheroe Kid this week were Peter Sinclair as grandfather, Patricia Burke as mother, Danny Ross as Alfie Hall, Diana Day as Susan, and Tony Melody, Brian Truman, and Derek Nimmo as J.B. Ironside. The recorded program was written by James Casey and Frank Roscoe, produced by James Casey, and starred Jimmy Clitheroe as the Kid himself.
2: You've probably got a fair idea of what my granddad did to me when we got home. These Scotsmen have heavy hands. I think it's through tossing the cabre. Then Mr. Higginbottom came round raving mad. You see, when we left his house, the police knocked him up again. He thought it was us back and threw a bucket of water over the copper. He blamed us and said he was going to bash the three of us. Me, young Mr. Wheeler, and J.B. Ironside. Well, my granddad said I'd been punished. And as young Mr. Wheeler's 6'4" and a heavyweight boxer, that only left one of us. Poor old Mr. Ironside, he did yell.

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3: I came across Mr. Kipling in a meadow by the church. If I painted that spire once, he said, I painted it a dozen times. He offered me an apple pie. An artist needs inspiration, he explained. 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
4: I hope you're not hungry, dear Henry, I've just burnt the roast and I've ruined the sponge.
5: Well, that's a nice thing, isn't it? 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
4: Henry, I've got me secret supply.
5: You don't mean...
4: Polo mints.
5: Yum, yum.
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0: Aftershave with After Effects.
1: I came across Mr. Kipling in the meadow by the church. If I've painted that spire once, he said, I've painted it a dozen times. He offered me an apple pie. An artist needs inspiration, he explained. Golden shortcrust pastry, delicious apple filling, and just the right amount of sugar sprinkled on top. But then, when it comes to the little details, Mr. Kipling does have an exceedingly good eye.
2: 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With the Polaroid Land camera, you get bright, sharp pictures in 15 seconds. 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
3: 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Like it?
4: New Cupboard Love. What the well-cared-for cat has for dinner.
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Time to meet the men from the ministry. We're off once again for a whiz round Whitehall with Norma Ronald, Ronald Baddeley, John Graham, and the men from the ministry, Richard Murdoch and Derek Giler.

0: We're off once again for a whiz round Whitehall with Norma Ronald, Ronald Baddeley, John Graham, and the men from the ministry, Richard Murdoch and Derek Giler. Those keen executives, Lennox, Brown and Lamb, go to their office each day knowing that many tricky tasks will await them. But their enthusiasm remains undiminished.
1: I seem to be the only one in this office who does any hard work.
2: Ah, well, hard work never killed anyone. But I'm not going to risk being the first victim.
3: Well, what are you doing anyway, Tom?
1: We've got to answer all these letters for the Ministry of Social Security.
2: Well, you get on with them while I attend to the essentials. I see the window box needs weeding again.
1: Some of these problems aren't easy ones. Listen to this letter from a woman.
2: Hmm?
1: I must have money at once as I've been in bed with the doctor for a week. If things don't improve, I shall have to get a new doctor. How can I answer that?
2: Yes. Send her form O-U-R-A-1.
1: O-U-R-A-1? Is that the form that says, is your husband a widower, if not state reasons?
2: Yes, that'll keep her quiet.
4: Morning, gents. It's only me with treacle tart and cups of tea.
2: Ah, well done, Mildred. I'm glad you made tea. Coffee keeps us awake all day.
4: Oh, and there's an important memo for you. It says, from the desk of Lord Stilton.
1: Why should Lord Stilton's desk be writing to us?
2: Oh, it's the new in phrase.
4: He's written to every senior executive, apparently, in these special top secret envelopes.
2: What does his memo say, I wonder?
4: It says senior staff have got to try harder. There's been too much slackness and not enough punctuality.
2: What a cheek.
4: And there's another thing. Lord Stilton's memo says civil servants should dress more smartly. You should follow the example set by the permanent undersecretary.
3: Well, I must say, Sir Gregory does dress well.
4: And very quickly, according to his secretary.
2: That will do, Mildred. Leave the memo here. Mr. Lamb and I will scrutinize it.
4: I don't blame you. That's all it's fit for.
1: Lord Stilton's got a nerve. He says ministry staff don't keep themselves fit. Most executives have far too many days off sick.
2: Oh, what nonsense. I may have been off quite a bit last winter, but I was always perfectly fit.
1: Apart from your usual March flu break.
2: Well, exactly. I mean, if the Lord had intended us to work through the winter, wouldn't have given us flu in the first place.
1: Well, you certainly look after your health, one. If anyone's got a cold, you won't even speak to them on the phone.
2: That is only common sense, and it's important to keep warm. That's why I've got this oil stove by my desk here.
1: Oh, yes, I've been meaning to mention that one. Apparently we're forbidden to have oil stoves in offices. They're regarded as a fire risk.
2: Oh, well, rules are made to be broken to.
1: What if Sir Gregory comes in?
2: I shall put that big cardboard box over the stove and pretend it's a new duplicating machine that we haven't unpacked yet.
1: What a good idea. Which big cardboard box?
2: Well, that one over by the... Oh, glory. Oh, don't say the cleaners have thrown it away.
4: Watch out, you two. Sir Gregory's coming down the corridor.
2: Sir Gregory? Oh, good grief. He'll see the stove.
1: Shall I turn it out, one?
2: No time. You need to take the front off. You'll have to hide it.
1: Hide it? But where can I put it?
2: But don't put it anywhere. Just sit on it.
1: What?
2: Well, Sir Gregory, he'll think it's a stool.
1: Don't sit on it? But it's hot.
2: Oh.
1: Hey, don't push me. Ah!
2: And stay there. Now, Sir Gregory sees that stove. I'll tell him it's yours. Now, just sit there quietly.
5: Ah, there you are, you two.
2: Good morning, Sir Gregory. How very nice to see you, sir.
5: I take it you've seen Lord Stilton's memo.
2: I guess indeed, sir.
5: Well, I need hardly tell you that I entirely concur with his views.
2: Yes.
5: We shall both bend over backwards to make the ministry more efficient. There's been too much casual behavior. Papers aren't moving quickly enough. People are sitting on things that they shouldn't. Which always leads to trouble. Now, isn't that so, Lamb?
1: Yes, Sir Gregory.
5: Are you all right, man? You look even stranger than usual.
1: Yes, I'm all right, I think.
5: Well, stop fidgeting. Now, where was I?
2: Bending over backwards with Lord Stilton, sir.
5: quite, yes. I look to this office to lead the way in complying with his memo. Cut out all the idleness and sloppiness.
2: Yes, sir.
5: And there'll be no more arriving late in the morning. And yes. I want everyone smartly dressed. Follow my example. I have a suit for every day of the week.
2: Really, sir? Is that it?
5: Oh, be quiet, Lennox Brown. Are you sure you're all right, lad?

0: You look extremely hot and bothered. And your cheeks are very flushed.
1: Well, I...
0: His head's gone purple. Do you think he's sickening for something?
2: I think he's sickening for everyone. Take no notice of Gregory. He's at a very difficult age.
0: Oh. Well, if you say so. Yeah, and now to the purpose of my visit. Now, this is a very important matter. Miss Murfin, you'd better take notes.
3: Oh, yes, sir.
0: As you know, the government is extremely concerned about red china.
2: Oh, yes, sir, yes. Red china.
3: Well, I think it'll look very nice with the canteen tables being white.
0: Oh, give me patience. I'm talking about China the country. Oh. Now, next week is Anglo-Chinese Friendship Week. Well, a top figure from the Chinese government is coming here to receive the freedom of the City of London. A Mr. Hu Flung.
2: Who?
0: That's right.
2: No, I don't quite understand, sir. Who is coming here?
0: Correct. Who will receive the freedom of the city?
3: Well, somebody must know.
0: The ceremony will take place outside the Tower of London on Monday. Then troops will escort Hu Flung in a triumphal procession to Buckingham Palace.
2: Ah, Hu Flung.
0: No, just Hu Flung, Lennox Brown. Ah, Hu Flung is his brother. Hu Flung is a top man in his country, so the PM wants a top man from our side to meet him at the Chinese embassy and accompany him to the tower. Naturally, I have been selected for the job.
2: Ah, well, naturally, Sir Gregory.
0: Yes. Well, you in this office will have a less glamorous task, but nevertheless an important one. You'll be responsible for decorating the route of the procession.
2: Decorating the route, sir?
0: Well, you know the sort of thing. What about bunting along the streets?
2: Well, I don't think I've ever bunted before, sir.
0: Flags, men, banners, oh, that sort of thing. Now, make sure you put up a good show.
2: Yes.
0: No, don't roll your eyes like that, lamb. You look half-baked.
1: I am. I mean, I'm sorry, Sir Gregory.
0: Oh, yeah. I can smell burning. Do you notice the smell of burning?
1: No, Sir Gregory.
0: Well, it's there all right. You'll get it in the end. Or am I imagining things? You know, I almost thought I saw steam coming from Lamb's ears. I'd better go and have a medicinal brandy.
1: Oh, it's agony.
3: Well, he's gone, Mr. Lamb. You can get up now. Here, I just realized what that smell is. Mm-hmm. Roast lamb.
1: It's no laughing matter, Mildred. I could have ruined my prospects.
2: Oh, don't fuss too.
3: Here's your 11s, Mr. Lamb. And as Chinese Friendship Week starts today, I brought you some chopsticks to eat your bun with.
1: Chopsticks, what fun.
3: Well, they're not really chopsticks. They're two of Mum's knitting needles.
1: I wondered why they had a sock attached. Never mind, I'll manage somehow.
3: Blimey, look at that rain. It's pouring down. I better shut the window. It's lucky we both came in before it started. Mr. Lennox Brown will get drenched if he's out in this.
1: He'll only have himself to blame. He's really pushing his luck being late again after Lord Stilton's memo.
3: I think Mr. Lennox Brown's getting lazier than ever.
1: I think he's just superstitious, Mildred. He doesn't like working any week with a Friday in it.
3: Oh, well, still, everything's been done for the big procession. The banners I ordered are ready to go up.
1: Well done, Mildred.
3: They'll stretch right across the mall and say, Great Britain welcomes Chinese friends.
1: But that's no good. They should be written in Chinese.
3: In Chinese? I don't know Chinese, do I?
1: It's perfectly simple. Just write, Great Britain welcomes Chinese flins.
3: I see.
4: Oh, tiddaloody. Infernal rain. Oh, the weather's gone mad since we went all Fahrenheit.
1: Yeah. I say, one, you do look wet.
4: Well, I got caught in that cloudburst. Luckily, I had me, Mac. But my trousers, look at the soak.
3: Oh, poor Mr. Lennox Brown, you catch your death.
4: I shall not catch my death, Mildred, as I don't intend to sit here in wet trousers. I shall remove them and dry them on the oil stove.
3: Ooh, I better revert my eyes.
4: Yeah. You will withdraw, Mildred. Two, kindly join her in the outer office and make sure no one comes in while I'm sitting here in my nether garments.
1: Is this wise, one? There may be a rule against sitting in your office with no trousers on.
4: Better than risking a chill, too. Lord Stilton's memo said we're supposed to take care of ourselves. My trousers will be dry in an hour.
1: Have you ever noticed that dark patch on your ceiling, Mildred? Looks exactly like a footprint.
3: Yeah, I think there was some Australians in here once. Look, but I thought you said you had some work to do.
1: I have. All these paper clips to make into a chain. And I still haven't inked in all the O's and P's in Lord Stilton's memo. But somehow I can't concentrate when I'm not in my own office.
3: I must say, Mr. Elby's taking a risk sitting in there with no trousers on. I mean, suppose Sir Gregory come in.
1: Well, at least he couldn't get cross with me. I've smartened myself up as instructed.
3: Yeah, we haven't seen that airy green tweed before, have we?
1: It's my new suit. I bought it for Coronation Day.
3: Very trendy.
1: Thank you. Help! What's that?
3: Mr. Lennox Brown shouting.
1: Oh, perhaps he's opened his pay envelope.
5: Help! Fire!
1: Come on, Mildred. Let's see what's wrong.
3: Oh.
1: What's the matter, one?
5: Oh, my trousers. Look, on top of the stove. They're on fire.
3: Oh. Blimey, where's the fire bucket?
5: Don't come in, Mildred. I'm still in my underwear.
1: Leave it to me. Pass me the fire bucket, Mildred. Stand back, one.
5: Hurry up, two.
1: All right, stand away from the stove. One, two, three.
4: There wasn't any water in the bucket.
1: Oh, yeah, you're right. Just two dead spiders and an old ham roll.
5: Oh, good grief. My trousers are burnt to a cinder, and it's all your fault.
1: My fault?
5: It's your job to see the fire buckets full of water at all times and kept in a prominent position.
1: I'm sorry, one.
5: Do you see what this means? I haven't got any trousers. I'm trapped, trapped. I just have to sit behind my desk till it gets dark. And sneak home in my raincoat.
3: Closed.
5: Yes, well, what is it, Mildred? What is it?
3: Lord Stilton's on the phone. You're to go and see him at once.
5: Go and see Lord Stilton? But I can't. I haven't got any trousers.
3: Righty-ho, sir. I'll tell him.
5: No! Stop! Don't tell him that. If he ever finds out what happened, he'll know I came in late. No, tell him I'm on my way.
3: Righty-ho, sir.
1: But you can't go and see Lord Stilton in your underpants. For one thing, they're darned at the knees.
4: Correct, sir. You caused this problem, so I'll have your trousers.
1: You'll have my trousers?
4: Thank you. Oh. Right, come on, get them off.
1: Yeah, but you can't. You won't. I refuse.
4: Who is the senior executive in this office, too?
1: You are.
4: Very well. Right. Take off your trousers and give them to me. I commandeer them, listen, in the national interest.
1: But they're green tweed. They look silly with your black jacket.
4: Oh, Lord Stilton may not notice. Now, come on, hand them over. And while I'm gone, have Mildred fill that fire bucket and put it in a prominent place.
0: Well, Lord Stilton, I think everything's lined up for Chinese Friendship Week.
6: Oh, good. Well, I'll drink to that, Pitkin. I gather you've been chosen to escort this Chinese chap to the tower. What's his name?
0: Who?
6: This Chinese fellow.
0: That's who?
6: Are you deaf, man? The Chinese delegate.
0: Who is the Chinese delegate?
6: I don't know.
0: Well, I don't know him either.
6: Who?
0: In answer to your original question, yes, I have been chosen to meet the Chinese delegate. A great honor, sir. I wouldn't miss it for worlds.
6: Well, I only asked because the PM's giving a little cocktail party for some of us who'll be joining the procession. You could have come if you weren't meeting the envoy.
0: Oh, a cocktail party. I'm not bothered about meeting this envoy chap. I think my duty lies at the party.
6: Oh, yes, I thought you'd say that, Pitkin. So I took the precaution of sending for your man, Lennox Brown. He can escort this Chinese delegate to the ceremony.
0: Good idea, sir.
6: I hope you've done something about smartening him up.
0: Oh, indeed. I've spoken to all my staff about their dress and general bearing. I think you'll be struck by his appearance.
6: Right. Come.
7: You wish to see me, Lord Stilton?
0: Yeah. Lennox Brown. What the devil are you wearing? Black jacket and hairy green trousers? You look like some sort of fungus.
7: Oh.
0: Those trousers, they don't even fit you, man. I can't see your feet.
7: Oh, I assure you, sir, I have them with me.
0: What on earth are you playing at? You're a mess.
7: Oh, but it's the latest fashion, you see, Sir Gregory.
6: Now, the Undersecretary and I have to be with the PM shortly, Lennox Brown. So you're to collect the Chinese envoy from his embassy at 12:30. You'll go with him in his official car to the tower.
0: You'd better take Lamb with you if he's free.
7: Lamb's in the office, sir, and I don't think he has much on.
1: Mildred, Mr. Lennox Brown says it must go in a prominent place. Better put it by the door there.
3: Yes, sir. Let's hope he gets back soon with your trousers.
1: It's all right. You can open your eyes. I've covered my limbs with this piece of bunting we had as a sample.
3: Did you know it had welcome written on it?
1: Beggars can't be choosers, Mildred.
3: No, you're quite right. At least it covers your requirements.
8: Great things on a farm. Oh.
5: Good grief. Who left the blessed fire bucket there?
8: Oh, my trousers are soaked.
1: Oh. But they're my trousers.
5: What? Well, don't quibble to you.
4: Mildred, leave the room at once. I'll have to take this pair off now.
3: Well, I'm sorry, sir, but you did say to leave the fire bucket in a prominent place.
5: Oh, never mind that. Go next door and ask Mr. Crawley if he has a spare pair of trousers to lend me.
3: Righty ho, sir.
5: Two, this is too much. I came back here with this splendid news.
1: Splendid news?
5: You and I, Two, listen, have been chosen to meet the Chinese envoy and escort him to the Tower of London.
1: Run where to meet the Chinese envoy? Oh, that's marvellous. We might get presented at court.
5: If we go without trousers, we'll be in court.
1: It's all right, Mun. Hang those green ones out of the window. The sun's shining now. They'll soon dry. Here, I'll take them.
5: Yes, well, it might just work. And if Mr. Crawley can lend me a decent pair, you can have these wretched things back again.
1: There they are. They'll get the full force of the sun there. And if I close the window, that'll hold them in place.
3: No luck, sir. Mr. Crawley's out. I looked in his cupboard, but there are no trousers there. Just his dressing gown and a pair of wellies.
5: Oh, glory be.
3: Cool, we're half hot in here. And this awful smell of damp trousers. Sure. Let's open the window, shall we?
1: Sure, yeah. Good idea.
5: Don't open that window.
3: Oh,
5: too late. You stupid girl. You've dropped my trousers in the street.
1: They're my trousers.
5: They're gone.
3: Oh.
5: Quick, Mildred, run downstairs and pick them up. There's a good girl.
3: I can't, sir. They landed on top of a taxi. They're halfway to Trafalgar Square.
5: Well, that's it, isn't it? Entrusted for once with a VIP job, and we can't go. Because we've not got a single trouser between us.
1: There'll be no one to meet the envoy. Sir Gregory will murder us.
3: You can't give up like that, sir, just because you've got no trousers. Look in the petty cash box.
1: No, there aren't any trousers there, Mildred.
3: No, sir, but there's cash, isn't there? If I nip down the shops, I can buy you a couple of suits.
5: By Jove, Two. Mildred's right.
1: But the petty cash is for emergencies.
5: Oh, yes, there's £40. Here, quick. Mildred, take it, will you? My size is average, and Mr. Lamb is very average.
3: Well, the nearest shop is Trouserama. My boyfriend gets all his suits there. You don't mind something a bit sharp?
5: Oh, anything, but for heaven's sake, hurry.
1: Oh, we'll never make it, will we?
5: 25 minutes. Tell you what, Mildred, you won't have time to come back here. We'll meet you in the street. We go down the fire escape. Nobody will see us. Now, you come to the back door in a taxi. We'll take over the taxi and the suits and change on the way to the embassy. Right? Now, go. Go on.
1: I feel such a fool standing here with no trousers.
5: Oh, don't fuss, Two. No one can see our legs behind this horse trough. Ah, that looks like Mildred in a taxi.
9: Well done, Mildred. Come on, we're over here. Over.
1: Oh, thank heavens. Did you get the suits, Mildred?
3: Well, not quite, Mr. Lamb.
5: Not quite? Well, what do you mean by not quite?
3: Well, it's inflation, you see. 40 quid wasn't enough for 2 suits.
1: Not enough? What have you got in that parcel?
3: Well, look, I told the man to split the suits. He's given me the trousers now, and I'll collect the parcel with the jackets tomorrow.
5: Well, we're all right, then. Don't stand there dithering, girl. Give us the parcel.
3: Oh.
5: Right, quick, Two, into the taxi.
8: Chinese embassy driver, and hurry, please.
0: Here, Gov. Haven't you forgotten something?
1: If you're wondering why we're not wearing trousers, I'm afraid it's an official secret.
4: So, we
1: shan't even be late.
4: Ah, but just as well. The Chinese are sticklers for etiquette.
2: Lend me a penknife, will you? I can't undo this knot here.
1: Why don't you just tear the paper and let's get the trousers out?
2: Yes, all right. Wait a minute. That's it. Ah, now then. Good grief.
1: What did he want?
5: This note inside the parcel. Hmm? It says, jacket only herewith, trousers to be collected tomorrow.
1: You mean the shop's made a boo-boo? We still haven't got any trousers.
2: Pull yourself together, too, and it's no use panicking. And biting the upholstery won't help.
1: Do you really think it'll work, one?
2: Well, if it doesn't, we're sunk. Now, let's just go through it again. Now, when we get to the embassy, we stay here in the taxi.
1: Yes.
2: Covering ourselves with this brown paper.
1: Right.
2: Right? Now, let Hu Flung come to us.
1: Yes.
2: Now, whatever happens, don't get out of the cab.
1: Won't Hu Flung wonder why we're covering ourselves with brown paper?
2: Oh, well, if he does, he'll think it's an old English custom. They're very polite, these Chinese. The host is never wrong.
1: Oh, yes, I've heard that.
2: Anyway, with a bit of lucky, he may never notice. We'll tell him to sit in front, next to the driver.
1: You mean where the luggage goes?
2: Yes, he'll think that's another old English custom. Now, the main thing is, we mustn't move from this seat.
0: Right, here we are, then. Chinese embassy. 90 pence.
2: Ah, thank you very much, driver. Actually, we're staying with you.
1: Yeah, we're going to pick up a Chinese gentleman, and then we'd like to carry on in your cab.
0: Yeah. I dare say you would. You're dressed for it, ain't you? But you won't carry on in my cab, mate. It's me lunch hour. I'm off home.
5: Now, look here. We want to go to the Tower of London.
0: You stand on the pavements with no trousers, they'll likely take you to the Tower of London.
1: This is ridiculous.
0: Oh, is it? Now, listen, you're talking to an ex-army boxing champion. If you're not out of my cab in 30 seconds, I'll stuff your bowler hats down your throat.
5: Don't think you can intimidate us, my man. But, on the other hand, we don't want to keep you from your lunch. Come on, too. He wants us to leave.
1: Well, we can't go into the embassy like this.
2: Well, it's better than waiting in the street, too. Now, quick, come on, up the steps. Let's get inside.
1: Oh, help. There's a posh-looking Chinese chap coming out.
2: Yes, well, this'll be him.
10: Excuse me, please. Are you a British gentleman from Ministry?
5: Yes, indeed, sir. And we're here to meet you, sir.
10: Very difficult for me, you understand. All the British faces look the same.
5: Oh, quite so, yes. Mr. Hu, you may have noticed, perhaps, that my colleague and I, you see, are not wearing any trousers today.
10: Ah, yes. Very interesting old British custom. No trousers for all these ceremonial occasions?
5: Well, yes, you could put it like that, yes.
10: In China, we have very wise thought from Chairman Mao. He say, when in Rome, do as the Romans do.
5: Indeed.
1: He's taking his chances.
10: Now, as guest, I am ready to conform to your protocol in every way. There. Now we are all properly dressed for ceremony. Come, my official car is waiting to take us to the tower.
1: But we can't go to the ceremony like this. There'll be thousands of people there. TV, cameras, guards of honor, the lot.
5: Oh, it's like a blessed nightmare, too. Oh, best do as he says.
11: Now, pay attention, you men. We of Number 3 Company are proud to have been chosen as guard of honor to our distinguished Chinese visitor who today receives the freedom of the city. And I want you to remember this. Our Oriental guest may not be familiar with our military traditions, but he is our guest, and it is our duty to make him feel at home. Therefore, we shall conform to his Eastern culture, whatever it may be. If he should salute with the left hand, we shall salute with the left hand. Should he arrive without a hat, we shall remove our hats. If there are any peculiarities about his appearance or conduct, we shall adopt them ourselves.
12: And here is the news, read by Brian Martin. There were amazing scenes in London today when the Chinese trade delegate, Mr. Hu Flung, received the freedom of the city. Observing what is believed to be an old Chinese custom, he arrived in black Homburg hat, black jacket, grey tie, and pale blue underpants. There was some surprise when he mounted the rostrum and showed the Lord Mayor his credentials. But in deference to his mode of dress, the Guard of Honor quickly removed their trousers, and many government dignitaries followed suit. The party then marched in this manner to Buckingham Palace. led by their trouserless commanding officer, Brigadier Seymour. Later today, MP Miss Bertha Hope told the House of Commons that she had been surprised at the sight of the undressed soldiers, but she emphasized that she was not making a complaint.
3: I hear Chinese Friendship Week's been a great success. The most talked about event of the year, they're saying.
4: Yes, indeed, Mildred. That freedom ceremony began it with a bang and it never flagged.
3: But I don't understand why Sir Gregory and Lord Stilton are in disgrace.
1: Well, all the top brass took their trousers off, you see, at the ceremony to make Hu Flung feel at home. They were the only two who refused.
4: Oh, the Prime Minister was furious. He gave them a piece of his mind standing there in his bright red underpants.
1: Well, all's well that ends well, and we've got two smart new suits out of it.
3: Trouser Armour have nice stuff, don't they?
4: Oh, yes.
3: They were ever so sorry about the mix-up, and they gave me the trousers the moment I handed them Mr. Lamb's cheque.
1: They're very with it, aren't they? We must be the only ministry men with flared bottoms.
5: Yeah, this must be. Fred, it all says General Assistance Department.
13: Mr. Richard Lamb?
1: That's me.
13: Oh, we're from Trouserama. You paid for those trousers by cheque.
1: That's right.
5: Now, mate, it's all wrong. Your cheque just bounced.
13: So get those trousers off, both of you, or you'll be bounced downstairs.
1: But you can't.
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5: Bob Hope Show, transcribed direct from Hollywood with Les Brown and his band of renown. Our singing star, Margaret Whiting. Our special guest, Jane Russell. And here he is, Bob Hope.
6: Thank you very, very much, ladies and gentlemen.
7: Oh, I'm so happy to be working. I need the money. I went out to Santa Anita the other day. I drove out there humming, "It's a Good Day," and walked back singing, "I Got My Love to Keep Me Warm." The only place I know in the world where vultures circle over the parking lot. They're not really vultures. They're carrier pigeons with an offer for your car strapped to their legs. But almost everybody's a horse player. Horse player, that's, gee, he's leading in the stretch. I can't lose. I'll buy my wife a coat made of fox fur. I'll buy her a mink coat. I'll buy her one made out of ermine. Whoops. Well, our Cocker Spaniel will die any day now. But I knew I had a good bet in the first race. My horse came out wearing track shorts. He was a Florida horse. He would have won, too, if he hadn't stopped in the backstretch to sneer at our oranges. One jockey must have been using a battery. Every time he'd hit his horse, the street lights would go on in Arcadia. And here it is, time for income tax again. Income tax, that's the government's version of Santa Anita. I had a big year, though. I worked all year long, and I managed to get into a bracket where the tax department has to send me a care package. I went down to the income tax office with Jane Russell. I didn't want him watching my form too closely. I started to help Jane Russell make out her income tax, but she didn't like the way I went about it. I don't know why. It says right on the form, withholding. When my brother filled out his income tax, he listed as dependents a 4-year-old and a 3-year-old. Tax collector didn't mind that, but for their place of residence, he put down Santa Anita. We call him Portia now because he's facing life. Everybody's afraid they won't have any money left when they die, but Jack Benny discovered a way to take it with him. He had his appendix taken out and a piggy bank put in. You know, Crosby doesn't send in his tax. A revenue man just stands in front of his house with a vacuum cleaner and sucks up what spills out the window.
8: Well, ladies and gentlemen, Bob has decided to get a head start on his income tax. Right now, he's busy filling out his return.
7: Now, let's see. It says, read following instructions for filling out tax form. All right, here goes. Consult Section J, Schedule B under dependents, unless Paragraph 9, Section Q indicates exemptions as listed under taxable income, Section 5, Division 8, plus estimated tax under withholding provisions of Schedule M, page 11. Well, that's plain enough for anybody. Now, what's next? Oh, yes. Deductions for professional entertainment during 1952.
8: Don't forget that big New Year's party you gave. The one with Dorothy L'Amour, Zsa Zsa Gabor, Lana Turner.
7: Yeah, I put that down under medical expenses.
8: Medical expenses?
7: Yeah, after the party, the doctor had to come over and retread my eyeballs.
8: Taxes are really rough, aren't they, Bob?
7: Yeah, they sure are, Bill. Down in Washington, they even have a drive-in tax payment plan. You drive in and blow your horn for curb service.
8: Then they come out and take your money?
7: No, your car. Well, I've got to finish out making this return out. Now, I've done Schedule J, I've got to do Schedule X, and I...
0: Bob, aren't you finished with that thing yet?
7: No, Maggie, it takes time.
8: Well, you've got plenty of deductions, Bob.
7: Yeah, I guess so. For example, being an actor, all the money I spend on clothes is deductible. A tailor's important to a performer.
8: That's right.
7: I know my tailor is responsible for the way I look.
0: Maybe you ought to sue him.
7: Next week, folks, be sure to listen to Margaret Whiting, the songbird of the unemployment office.
0: Bob, why don't you give up trying to do your own income form?
7: Yeah, I suppose I do need some help.
8: Oh, sure, Bob. Now, there's a wonderful tax man in town. See, he does a lot of work for people in show business. His name is Harkins, and he's in the Wilshire building.
7: Oh, I've heard of him.
0: Well, why don't you go see him, Bob?
7: Oh, I think I will. I'll do it right now. See you later.
8: So long, Bob.
7: Oh, I beg your pardon. Are you Mr. Harkins?
9: That's right. What can I do for you?
7: Well, I need some help with my income tax.
9: Well, I'm expecting another client in a few minutes, but perhaps I can squeeze you in.
7: Oh, fine.
9: Filing a tax return is very important. You know, taxes are the lifeblood of the government, the injection of plasma that keeps it alive. Now, what was your name?
7: Joyce Jordan, girl intern.
9: No, my name is really Bob Hope. All right. I'll just put that down here on this form. Name, Bob Hope. Now then, Mr. Hope, your occupation, please.
7: Oh, you're kidding. You've heard of me, you must. Bob Hope. What about the road to Bali?
9: If it was a business trip, you can deduct it.
7: Look, I'm Bob Hope, the comedian. I do a morning radio show, I do an evening radio show, I do television, I work in pictures.
9: Why don't you get one job and stick to it?
7: In my business, you got to keep moving.
9: Now, Mr. Hope, are you a native of California?
7: Yes, sir. I was born in Ohio.
9: I guess that makes you a native, all right.
7: Yes, I'm a real Californian. I've been here 20 years, and I haven't unpacked.
9: You haven't unpacked? Why not?
7: With all the smog, I can't find my suitcase.
9: Oh, by George, that was a good one. Real Peacherino.
7: Oh, brother, this guy is so square, he blocks his own hat.
10: Hello, Mr. Harkins. I am here.
9: Oh, Mr. von Himmelstasser, come in. You're a little early.
10: Yeah, I know, but don't mind me. Just go ahead with this funny-looking schmo.
9: Schmo? Perhaps you two gentlemen know each other. Mr. von Himmelstasser is a well-known movie director.
7: Oh, really? Well, you look very familiar to me, Fritz. Didn't we meet in Switzerland last summer?
10: And that's positive, huh?
7: Well, I didn't recognize you without the keg of brandy around your neck.
10: That's very clever for a schnook.
9: Mr. von Himmelstasser, I'll be through with Mr. Hope's tax return in a minute, then we can go on to yours.
10: Ach, wunderschön. Mein taxes don't take long, you know.
9: How come?
10: Oh, but that's very simple. You see, last year, my picture company made 67 movies, employed 10,000 people, used 5,000 feet of film, and had an income of $9,200,000.
7: Yeah, well, how much did you make for yourself?
10: $1.85. See, I got myself a new idea. You heard of three-dimensional movies?
7: Oh, yeah. I mean, yes.
10: Yeah, but I got it a process that's going to beat them all, you know. It's a photographic impulse magnified on a graphic plate with an F2 lens and a cycloramic conductor that splits the light spectrum, thus making possible a super-sensitive hyper-image.
7: Tell me, what kind of a camera do you use?
10: a brownie.
11: Great, I tell you, I'm going to make a fortune.
7: Oh, this kid has flipped his liverwort.
10: Thank you. That's real crazy.
9: You know, I'm very interested in three-dimension. Are you ready to make a picture with yours?
10: Oh, yeah, sure. I got the camera, the shooting script, the studio. I'm ready, Chuck.
9: Oh. Well, I've had quite a bit of experience. You think you can work me into your three-dimensional pictures?
10: No, that's too bad. You should have been around Zuna.
9: Oh, really?
10: Yeah, because I just finished making a sequel to that wonderful picture, The Bad and the Beautiful.
9: What was it called?
10: The Good and Ugly. Where were you when we were casting?
9: Whitey.
7: Our singing doll doing Why Don't You Believe Me?

0: Thank you, Maggie.
1: Well, Bob is determined to have a part in that three-dimension picture, and he thinks now he's found a way to work his way into the deal. As a matter of fact, right now, Bob is entering the Beverly Hills Beauty Parlor.
2: Good morning. The Beverly Hills House of Beauty welcomes you. Oh, it's Mr. Hope.
1: Yes, I phoned Jane Russell's house, and they told me she was over here.
2: Well, that's right. Miss Russell is in booth 5, right through there.
1: Oh, thank you. Here we are, booth 5. Well, look who's here. Hello, Jane.
3: Oh, hello, Bob.
1: Mind if I come in?
3: No, not at all. Are you just passing by, or are you next under the hairdryer?
1: No, I was in yesterday with Bing.
3: Bing?
1: Yeah, he was having his cheeks stretched to get that innocent, wide-eyed look. But I've got something very important to discuss with you, Jane. Can I sit down?
3: Why, sure, Bob. I've just had a manicure. I'm waiting for my nails to dry.
1: Yeah, I could use one myself.
3: Let's see your hands. Why, Bob, what beautiful fingernails.
1: Yeah, I saw them in Max Factor's window, and they looked so pretty, I couldn't resist.
3: What is it you want to talk to me about?
1: Well, you've had a little vacation since you finished your last picture, and I thought you'd like to make a 3D film.
3: No, thanks.
1: Well, you shouldn't pass up this offer, Jane. Everyone in Hollywood is going nuts about 3D.
3: I know, Bob. I could hardly get an appointment in here today. Everyone's getting fixed up for three dimensions.
4: Oh! Oh! Oh!
1: Who's that?
3: Kirk Douglas. He's having the cleft in his chin made deeper.
1: Man, it's too deep now. In his last picture, he tried to smoke a cigarette for 10 minutes and then discovered he had it in the wrong mouth.
3: I think Kirk Douglas is just charming with that dimple in his chin.
1: Yeah, he's the only guy I know with a hole in the head that pays off.
3: Well, I've really got to go now, Bob. Goodbye.
1: No, Jane, listen to me. This is your chance to get into the 3D picture with a big up-to-date studio, the finest technicians, and the hottest director in the business, Eric von Himmelstoffer.
3: Well, I suppose it wouldn't do any harm if I went over to his studio and met him.
1: Oh, fine, Jane. I'll pick you up after lunch and drive you over there.
3: Okay.
1: Well, here we are, Jane.
3: Look at all the hoof prints in the ground. Do they make westerns here?
1: No, Jane. This studio is just used for special occasions. The other day, Francis the Mule gave a cocktail party here for 300 jackasses. How was it? Oh, here's the director I want you to meet, Jane. Oh, Himmelstoffer, this is Jane Russell.
5: Oh, it's a pleasure.
1: Jane, Eric Von is a very famous Viennese director.
5: Yeah, I live all my life in Vienna, you know. I'm a student of old Heidelberg.
3: Really?
5: Yeah, that's the best beer we got over there.
3: Oh, Bob tells me you make very fine pictures, Mr. Himmelstoffer.
5: Ach, Pupchen, you just called me Eric Von.
3: Oh, thank you. Bob says you're quite famous, Eric.
5: Yeah, you see, I made the picture but won first prize at the Salzburg Film Festival.
1: Really? What picture was that?
5: Well, that was called Igor Magia Amistad, the Bode Ichtenmeg, Stände de Himmelschmidt, Tobi Hunyadi Zug.
1: Oh, a short subject.
3: What was it called in this country?
1: Ma and Pa Kettle make a Hassenpfeffer. Oh, I can tell this guy is a real Viennese. Every time he says anything, his lower plate waltzes.
3: You know, Eric, well, now that I've met you, I'm very impressed.
5: Oh, danke schön.
3: Say, that scar on your face is very romantic, Eric.
1: That's
3: his
1: mouth.
3: Is that a saber cut from your student days in Bavaria?
5: Nein, from an abalone, chef. You see, during the summer, I'm a lifeguard at Santa Monica.
1: I've seen your head at Muscle Beach. Look, Eric. You were telling me you're going to clean up by bringing out a three-dimension movie. If I can get Jane Russell to work in your picture, will you let me in on some of that loot?
3: Yes, but put Bob in the picture, too.
1: I can play any kind of part.
5: But let me look on you.
1: Well, you ought to be able to use me, Eric. People tell me I have a certain foreign look.
5: Yeah, yeah, yeah. You got a face like a Doberman Pinscher.
1: Well, that's my good side.
5: If you wish, I'm going to test you both for my picture.
3: Oh, wonderful. When do we start?
5: Oh, we do a scene right now. And remember, this is third dimension, so give me your best acting.
3: Well, people need glasses to watch this picture, Eric.
5: Oh, yeah, plenty of glasses. And the more glasses they have, the better the picture's going to look.
1: What's the story, Eric?
5: Aha. Well, you are owner of a rubber plantation in the tropics, see? And Jane is Tandalea, a beautiful native girl. You are crazy about her. And all the time it's rain.
1: I think I've heard this plot before.
5: But the title of the picture is Ice Cube.
1: Ice Cube?
5: Yeah, that's rain in three dimensions.
1: How do you like this? The cheese blitz cornball.
3: Well, go on with the story, Eric.
1: Yeah, let's hear it.
5: Well, when you first come to this plantation, you are the fine gentleman, you know, tall, cool, well-dressed. And now it's 5 years later. You are a bum! And you are ragged, dirty, with weak, shifty eyes. You understand?
1: I think so. I start out like Cary Grant and wind up like Crosby.
5: Then we start. I'm going to play some music on the phonograph to put you in the mood.
1: All right. Tandalea.
5: Where the devil are you, Tandalea?
0: Oh, yes, Master. Your head hurt again, Master?
5: It's the rain, Tandalea. I can't stand it. Why doesn't it stop? It goes on and on and on and on and on.
0: Are you supposed to be smart, man? What they do in your country when something you know like goes on and on and on?
5: We held an election.

0: Condi, mix me a gin sling.
1: The tropics no good for you. 5 years ago, you have fine plantation. Many tree, much rubber. Now all gone.
0: Who cares?
1: You gone to pots.
0: Well, I couldn't find my girdle this morning.
1: Chandelier, I love you. Give me your lips.
0: Hmm.
1: Give me your lips.
0: What are you going to do with them?
1: You marry Tandalea, yes?
0: No, I'm sorry, Tandalea, but I got a wife in Milwaukee, another in Kansas City, and wives in Schenectady, and Albany, and Providence, and Boston.
1: So many wives?
0: Well, I was a truck driver, and every time a tire blew out, I got acquainted with another girl.
1: Why did you marry all of them?
0: Well, I had to. I couldn't change those big, heavy tires by myself.
1: Tell Tondelier the truth. Are you really married?
0: Yeah, Tondelier, I'm married. I got plenty of troubles, a lot of debts, and a wife and 15 kids. And it all goes to prove one thing.
1: What?
0: Never wave at a whack. But anyway, Tondelier.
2: Please don't make jokes in the story.
0: Well, I don't get this whole thing. What's three-dimension about this?
2: But the whole thing is three-dimension. It's in 3 reels. We use 3 cameras. We make it in 3 weeks. And at the end of the picture...
0: Yes?
2: You marry Tandelier and have triplets.
3: Eric, I'm sure your 3-dimension picture, Rain, is going to be very good. And Bob and I would be very glad to appear in it.
2: Yeah, and it's going to be very realistic. You see, this big tank up over our heads contains 100,000 gallons of water to make the rain we're going to use in the big truck.
0: Oh, but it's dangerous. A huge tank like that just propped up by a few loose planks. Look, Eric, I'll kick one of the planks and show you how loose it is.
3: Oh, look out, Bob. Oh, it's under the tank, Bob. Oh, Bob.
0: Oh.
3: Bob, speak to me.
2: Speak to us.
0: Well... You told me I'd wind up like Crosby. Now I'm mashed out flatter than Crosby.
3: I don't understand, Bob. Bing is like this, too?
0: Yeah, they have to flatten Crosby out. It was the only way they could get him between the covers of the Saturday Evening Post. All thanks for the memory. I'll thank Jane Russell, Hans Conried, Bob Sweeney, and all our regular gang for the show tonight, ladies.
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0: Inside every Cape Plum, there's a nice clean stone asking to be let out. There's a very sweet sound to Cape Plums when you have them for afters.
1: Another collar with city dirt?
2: That dirt edge needs Mild Green Fairy's cleaning edge. Concentrates where powders can't. Right on the dirt.
3: Even on city dirt.
2: What? Fairy has the cleaning edge.
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0: rather be a pig.
1: A pig is an animal with dirt on his face. His shoes are a terrible disgrace.
2: He has no manners when he eats his food.
3: He's fat and lazy and extremely rich.

0: on.
1: And though he's slippery, he still gets stuck.
2: But then if that sort of life is what you wish, you might grow up to be a fish.

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1: Yes, friends, and at 65 of those battle stations this evening, the men of all of our fighting forces are seeing the first Fighting Front premiere, a screening of Bing's new Paramount picture, Going My Way. Wonderful, isn't it, Marilyn?
2: Marvelous. Just think, soldiers all over the world will see that picture before we do.
3: Sort of a postgraduate boot camp, I think.
1: Well, it certainly is the answer to those people who've complained that our fighting forces are only being sent old films.
3: Who said that?
1: They did say that.
3: Did they?
1: Just think, soldiers all over the world seeing a world premiere of a picture before even Hollywood sees it.
0: Well, I take it, Ken, that the plan meets with your approval.
1: It sure does. And you know, Bing, the way those boys down the Pacific are moving ahead, they're going to have to see the picture on the run.
3: You know, it might look better that way.
2: I wish I could be there in the South Pacific when they show it.
3: Oh, no, that might wreck the whole deal.
2: Why?
3: How could the guys watch Going My Way when they'd be looking your way?
4: Anybody going my way?
3: Travel ain't that tough.
4: Bob, better put away the brush.
3: Yeah. Or
4: you may be sorry.
3: I'll take a chance.
4: Yeah? My cousin Noah and I are now producing pictures.
3: This may bring back the magic lantern.
4: Don't say things like that. Say, we'd like to know if Paramount will lend you to us for a picture.
3: Well, frankly, Yuki, I think it's unlikely.
4: Mm-hmm.
3: See, Paramount loaned Bob Hope out a couple of times, and they had very bad luck.
4: What happened?
3: Got the kid back.
4: Well, you'll want to work in our picture after I tell you about the leading lady.
3: Who are you using?
4: Well, we couldn't make up our minds who we wanted for the girl.
3: Uh-huh.
4: Hedy Lamarr, Lana Turner, or Ann Sheridan.
3: Well, who'd you finally settle on?
4: Marjorie Maine. What happened to Cass Daly?
5: Oh!
4: She's unavailable.
3: Unavailable?
4: Yeah.
3: She's on with Bob Burns. Have you got any stories in mind?
4: Well, frankly, we thought we might film the story of your life if we could get it for a couple of bucks.
3: A couple of bucks?
4: Yeah.
3: Case this character on the right chalk. A couple of bucks. Broadway producers, young man, are asking $3 million for the screen rights to The Voice of the Turtle.
4: Yeah, but the title's got a much better voice.
1: Well, who besides Bing do you definitely plan on using, Yuki?
4: Well, everybody here in the Kraft Music Hall. For example, Miss Maxwell for the love scene.
2: Well, before I'll be in it, Yuki, I'd like to have a look at the lines I have.
4: Well, believe me, Miss Maxwell, the only reason I'm asking you to be in it is because of the lines you have.
2: Oh. Well, what kind of a part is it?
4: Well, you see, you're a movie star touring army camps. We have about 100 bit players taking the parts of soldiers, and you kiss them all.
3: Ain't nobody here but us bit players.
4: No, Bing, no. A friend of mine like you should have the leading part.
3: Oh, no, I wouldn't want to impose on friendship.
4: Well, I want you to know I'm not sore at you for the way you treated me. That's why I want you to have the leading part.
3: Oh, forget it.
4: Well, let me put it another way. We can't make the picture unless you put up the money.
3: I see. Frankly, I don't think Paramount would want me to compete with him.
4: Well, listen, Bing, don't boot this opportunity Mo and me are offering you. After all, Paramount hasn't done exactly right by you.
3: Oh, it's getting around, huh?
4: Yeah, well, look at the facts.
3: Right.
4: They have you make a picture with Bob Hope. He tells jokes much better than you can.
3: That's all the jokes.
4: And then they have you make a picture with Fred Astaire, who dances much better than you can.
3: True.
4: First thing you know, they'll have you making a picture with Sinatra.
3: I can dance better than that boy.
4: Well, let's see you, huh?
3: Well, a little later. I'll put my plates on, get the rosin ready. In the meantime, stand aside now, please, while La Max and I have ourselves a bit of a buggy ride.

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2: A grandma did dip. A grandma got grot. She wailed a fan, diggled a fan, biddy daddy. It could happen to you. A grandma did dip.
3: Never touch the stuff.
2: A grandma got grot. She muggled a woo, huggled a choo, biddy daddy. It could happen to you.
3: Tell me, brother.
2: Now what is a drip drip?
3: I had a hunch you'd be asking, and maybe a noddle, you doddle, a noddle, and don't know what it means.
2: It's simply new slang,
4: meaning I met a gal and she's right on the beam.
2: I doddle a drip drip.
3: Here they go again.
2: I doddle a drip drip.

0: No brighter star has flashed across the cinema horizon recently than Mr. Sonny Tufts. First seen in Paramount's fine picture, So Proudly We Hail, and an immediate public hit, Sonny Tufts' next vehicle for the Paramount people will be a two-place job called I Love a Soldier, in which he is teamed with none other than Miss Paulette Goddard. Not a bad teammate, Sonny.
1: Yeah, but you see, Paulette's a little different from most teammates. She never shows up.
0: Where?
1: In the locker room.
2: Well, look, when you decided to become an actor, Sonny, did you have your heart set on playing opposite glamour girls like Paulette Goddard?
1: Well, after all, I'm normal.
0: Oh,
1: I mean, I guess I just naturally turned to acting.
2: Oh, family tradition?
1: No.
2: Well, then why did you turn naturally to acting?
1: I hate working.
0: I'll move over.
3: Do you find it helps you a lot in pictures to have a cute and distinctive name like Sonny Sonny?
1: Well, maybe, but, gee, I hate nicknames.
0: Yeah, me too. Let's stick to real given names, eh, boy?
1: Yeah. What's yours?
0: Harry Lilith Crosby Jr. What's yours?
1: Bowen Charlton Tufts the Third.
0: Hi, Sonny.
1: Hi, Bing.
3: Is it true, Sonny, that you come from a family of Boston bankers?
1: That's right.
0: You're lucky you were Bowen Charlton Tufts the Third instead of the Fourth.
1: Why?
0: Boy, you'd have been out of the money.
1: Well, you see, I was anyway. The family didn't exactly like the way I did things. For instance, all the men in our family went to Harvard.
0: I always wanted to meet a Harvard man.
1: meet my family. They insisted that I go to Yale.
0: Your family?
1: No, Harvard.
0: Foolish school. They lost a fine athlete.
1: And Glee Club man, too. I was a boy soprano.
0: Who wasn't? I heard you were captain of the track team. You know, it's unusual that such a big guy could run fast.
1: I was a boy soprano.
0: I see what you mean.
3: What other things are you interested in, Sonny?
1: Oh, I don't know. You got any suggestions?
3: I mean sports.
1: Oh, well, I kind of ski and I swim a little bit.
3: Gee, I'll bet you do both of those things well. Did you ever win any trophies?
1: Yeah, I won a cup once.
3: For swimming?
1: No.
3: Skiing?
1: No.
3: For what?
1: Selling refrigerators.
0: Selling refrigerators?
1: Yeah. One summer, my family thought that I really ought to work, and so I sold refrigerators. I sold so many, they gave me a cup.
0: Is that all you got for selling refrigerators, a cup?
1: It was for potato salads.
4: Say, I tried to sell iceboxes once, but believe me, that was hard work going from door to door with an icebox on my shoulder.
1: You get any sales?
4: Just a cold shoulder.
1: You know, that's funny. I think you'd do very well selling iceboxes.
4: Why?
1: Because you got such a good pan to put under one.
2: I'm interested in selling, Sonny. What technique did you use in selling refrigerators from door to door?
1: Well, no technique exactly. I just sort of rang the bell, and then a pretty girl would answer the door, and then I sort of smile at her, and then I... She'd sort of smile at me, and then I'd smile again, and then pretty soon, a refrigerator.
0: Sounds like interesting work, huh?
1: Yeah, it is, except... See, I'm just filling in this picture acting stuff until refrigerators come back.
0: Oh. Over at Paramount, you're making love to Paulette Goddard and you want to get back to selling refrigerators?
1: Wrong, eh?
0: Let me put it another way here. Can you hold hands with a refrigerator?
1: No, but can Paulette Goddard keep half a dozen bottles of beer cold?
0: That's right, a guy can get thirsty.
1: You see what I mean? Now, why don't you work with me after the war? Now, selling refrigerators, like, from door to door, I make the approach at some houses, and you make the approach at others, and can't you see it just sort of walking along, walking along, walking along, walking
0: along? Boy, believe me, the last place I stopped at ain't going to forget me for a long time.
1: Why?
0: They got the imprint of my kisser on their door.
1: Well, I'll take this house. A pretty girl lives here.
0: Oh, yeah? Well, I'll wait now. Before you ring the bell, I want to tuck my shirt in. Okay. Ring her.
3: Well, how do you do, gentlemen? This is a surprise. Won't you come in?
0: Thank you, lady.
3: Not you, the big one.
1: Well, if I'm not out in a half an hour, Crosby, call my mother.
3: Now then, make yourself comfortable.
1: Thank you. I'm here to interest you in something every home should have.
3: Yes?
1: When you have it, you won't need to worry about food.
3: Yes?
1: It's very, very cold, and it holds a dozen bottles of beer.
3: I've got a husband. Good day.

0: How'd you do?
1: That kid's got a lot of resistance. Look. you try this house. Now, remember, when the door opens, put your foot in it.
2: Good morning, madame.
3: Where do you get that madam stuff?
1: What happened?
2: As soon as the door opened, I put my foot in it.
1: Let's try again.
3: Yeah?
1: How do you do, sir? Would you like a demonstration of our new super refrigerator with the electric razor attachment?
3: Look, who wants an electric razor on a refrigerator?
1: It's for shaved ice.
3: Not funny and not interested.
4: Just what do you expect to find in the refrigerator of tomorrow?
3: Stuff left over from yesterday. That's a good one. Now, look, I got no use for refrigeration. My wife ran away with the Iceman 10 years ago.
4: Oh, what a tragedy.
3: Yeah, terrible. He didn't leave no ice that morning in the milk soured. All right, hit the road, you...
4: Right across the hall here, huh? Here's our last call for today.
5: How are you? You all?
1: Howdy, all you. We'd like to interest you in a refrigerator.
5: I doesn't need one.
4: Where do you keep your leftovers?
1: What are leftovers? I need a refrigerator. I mean, I can see you need a refrigerator, my friend. Now, for instance, if you go to the store and you bring home a nice ham, the thing to do is to slice it and ice it.
5: Not me.
4: What do you do?
5: Heat it and eat it.
4: Well, another no-sale day. What are we going to tell the boss this time?
1: Well, you leave it to me. I'll break it to him musically.
4: How are you going to do this?
1: Well, I'll just tippy-toe into his office and croon.

0: time marches back. 1851, Millard Fillmore is president of these 31 United States. 1851, and in the South, young men are whispering to their fiancés.
1: Would you do me the honor, Miss Marilyn, of becoming Mrs. Harry L. Krovner, Jr.?
2: Why, Mr. Haley, this is so sudden. We've only been going steady 16 years.
1: Forgive me, honey child. Folks have always called me impetuous and headstrong.
2: Are you really headstrong,
1: Swear
2: Mr. Haley?
1: Swear to goodness I am.
2: Oh, well, you know, from the way Father and Mother talk about you, I got the idea you were impetuous, but that you weren't so strong in the head.
1: You haven't told me yet, Miss Marilyn, if you'll do me the honor of becoming my wife.
2: I'll have to have time to think it over, Mr. Harry, before I say yes. After all, I'm only 17.
1: Well, when can we announce our engagement?
2: When I'm 18.
1: When can we be married?
2: When I'm 21.
1: That's fine. I don't believe in long engagements.
2: You know, Mr. Harry, ever since I was a little girl, I've been watching you and saying to myself, he's my man.
1: Yeah.
2: Why, I can remember when you drank your first julep.
1: I thought you said you were only 17.
2: Mr. Harry, please.
1: I'm sorry.
2: Just because I practically consented to marry you is no cause to insult me.
1: A thousand pardons, Miss Marilyn, honey. I'm a cad. Why, I wouldn't want to insult you for the world. I love you, gal.
2: Really, Mr. Harry?
1: All I can think of, honey, is just kissing you.
2: Mr. Harry, please. One more forward remark like that, and I shall have to see that my brother Beauregard horsewhips you.
1: A thousand pardons, Miss Marilyn, to think it'll be me. Just think. It'll be me who'll have the honor of supplying all the oil to keep your little casters from squeaking.
2: My casters?
1: Mm-hmm.
2: What casters?
1: I'm speaking, Miss Marilyn, of them little bitty old wheels you lovely ladies move around on. Forgive me if I've been forward, but I always long to see them little wheels you wear under your hoop skirts.
2: We girls move around exactly the same as you men.
1: You don't mean to say that you have two...
2: Mr. Harry!

0: That's a pretty song, Dad.
1: Ain't it though, Mr. Harry?
0: That man, Stephen Foster, certainly wrote pretty songs. For a Yankee.

0: So much, friends, for one of the top tunes in 1851. 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
1: Well, I'd like a word with you ladies who sometimes start getting dinner with your hat on. You know what I mean. 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

0: Thus, friends, a little bit of the title song of Barry Fitzgerald's new Paramount picture, Going My Way. I'm sure the soldiers, sailors, Marines, and Coast Guardsmen who will be seeing Barry's picture at its fighting front premiere on 65 battlefronts this evening will agree with me that he gives an Academy Award performance. And I'm sure everyone will be glad to hear that the Overseas Motion Picture Division of the Army Pictorial Service is getting the new pictures to our fighting forces even before they're shown here at home. Why don't you dig old KMH next Thursday when we'll all be back with a little added touch of class. I'm speaking of that new Metro-Golden-Mayer star, the mighty Gene Kelly. Until then, hasta la vista.
1: Alan Maxwell appeared through the courtesy of Metro-Golden-Mayer, the producers of the White Cliffs of Dover.
2: Homemakers, right now, America has an abundance of eggs. What luck that is for all of us. Eggs take no ration points, yet they're a fine protein food that also helps supply minerals and vitamins. We have this abundance at the plentiful season because America's egg producers rallied so well to the wartime call. But what will happen if the eggs are not sold, not used? Laying hens will be killed, and later we'll have a shortage of eggs. So serve eggs now for breakfast or lunch or dinner every day. They're wonderful food. Put eggs on your shopping list tomorrow.
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15: Good evening. This next program is dedicated to the wit of Des O'Connor. What should we talk about now, then?
16: My mother has a budgerigar. She can say, who's a pretty girl then, and balance on the perch on one leg.
17: Any budgerigar can do that.
16: I mean my mother.
18: Excuse me, sir. I think you have forgotten your bill.
17: Oh, so I have, William. Put the waiter down and come along home.
15: I'm going to place the matter in the hands of my solicitors.
16: Why?
15: Somebody's stolen his briefcase.
16: Hey, kids, here's an empty solicitor's office. We could do the joke right here.
19: Good morning. I am Mr. Upchurch of Greenwood, the Wavertree. Hargreaves, Jones, Hetherington, Mills, Crabtree, Blenkinsop, Moss.
16: Now over to the new studio where Tom Filth is interviewing Sir Reginald Mulherries, the well-known Conservative MP.
17: Good evening, Sir Reginald.
20: Good evening.
17: Now, I understand you're a poof.
20: I beg your pardon?
17: No, no. I'm sorry. That is the one thing you asked me not to mention. What a queer thing for me to... Odd.
16: Odd thing for me to say.
17: Well, now, Sir Reginald, as a fairly staunch member of the Gay Liberal Conservative Party, do you think the government were right to prevent an open vote on the common market?
11: Yes, well,
17: appreciating that the government accepting the power to rule from the Queen, the King, the Ace, Buckingham Palace, you and your camp followers, supporters, seem to be bent, determined on dividing the pansy. Party! And imposing your desires, wishes on the whole of sapiens, oh my God. And finally, will you marry me?
11: Yes.
19: Strother, McFarlane, Todd, Burton, Wood.
16: Little known facts that nobody cares about, number 4276.
15: Did you know that the world's smallest bird, the South American grub snatcher, with a body length of only 2 inches, lays the world's largest bird's egg with a circumference of up to 9 inches? It is also easily recognized by its unique cry.

0: dimwitty, dimwitty, just a COVID.
1: Thank you.
2: My pleasure.
1: What is?
2: Looking at photographs of Moira Anderson in gumboots.
3: What about the railway station joke, then?
4: Excuse me, driver, is this train going to speak?
1: Well, I've been with it all day. It's not said a word.
4: Ah!
1: Now, for those of you who missed it last time, here is a repeat of a breakdown from the Home Moss transmitter, first broadcast in July 1965. Thank you. To save the BBC time and money, that was also a repeat of our earlier programme, The Wit of Des O'Connor.
3: Now for my second song tonight, I should like
2: Just a minute. You haven't sung a first song yet.
3: I have. I hummed a few bars from Dostoevsky's Crime and Punishment to the taxi driver on the way here.
2: Barry, Dostoevsky's Crime and Punishment is not a song, it's a book.
3: Ah. No wonder I was late.
2: Now, John Junkins, Father's Shirt.
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0: Thank you, the masked band of Harold Plungefoot.
1: Wetherall, Southall, Vauxhall, Sweet Rockall, Bourne, Spencer, the Jellison.
2: Episode 10 of Love and Mrs. Lotterby. Jack, the vicar's niece, recently returned from a 2-year trip down a flight of stairs, discovers by chance that Phoebe, his childhood sweetheart, is in reality a football team. Struggling so far at the bottom of the 3rd Division North, they don't even know it went out of existence in 1956. In a desperate attempt to help her, whilst she is playing Crewe Alexandra away, he tries to enlist the aid of his old family retainer, Greaves. He arrives at his room too late, however, to find that someone has done Greaves bodily harm. I deserved that. And so, Love and Mrs. Lotterby, episode 10.
3: Come in. Oh, it's you.
4: Yes. Surprised to see me, Gladys.
3: Yes. What do you want?
4: Well, Gladys, I've been thinking it over, and I decided it was time we had a talk about Gladys, Gladys.
3: Gladys? Have you been seeing her again, Gladys?
4: Yes, Gladys. What was that?
3: Oh, my God, it's Gladys.
5: My godfathers, Gladys. You here with Gladys.
4: Now then, Gladys, calm yourself. It's not what you think.
5: How dare you, you young puppy. I'll whip you within an inch of your Gladys.
3: Gladys, Gladys, calm yourselves, both of you. Let's talk this thing over. Over a Gladys.
5: Very well. A splash of Gladys in mine.
4: Well now, Gladys, here's the truth. When you thought I was up in Gladys on business, I hired a Gladys and drove back to London, went and collected Gladys, and we were married secretly yesterday at Kensington Register, Gladys.
5: You have the nerve to sit on my Gladys, calmly smoking my Gladys and drinking my Gladys, and tell me that you and Gladys are Gladysed?
3: I'll answer the Gladys. Gladys speaking. Yes, yes. What? No. Goodbye.
5: Who was it?
3: Ethel.
0: University of the Air. Teach yourself Kikuyu. Lesson 1.
2: Move to Kenya.
0: Did you know that if George Formby were alive today, it would be July the 16th, 1963?
2: The scene is a stately home not 1,000 miles from Crewe Junction.
6: Good evening, Mrs. Carrington. His Grace is expecting you.
7: Whatever you do, don't mention Lawrence of Arabia.
6: Ah, good evening, Admiral. His Grace is expecting you.
7: Don't mention Lawrence of Arabia.
6: Good evening, Your Lordship. His Grace is expecting you.
7: Don't mention Lawrence of Arabia.
8: Lawrence of Arabia?
6: I told him not to mention Lawrence of Arabia.
0: Now for our audience participation spot. Does anyone in our audience know anything about the sexual habits of Lebanese goat jugglers? What a pity, because I'm afraid that's all we've got time for now. There will be another audience participation spot next week.
9: Oh, no, there won't.
0: Oh, now you've broken my shoelace.
9: Serves you right.
7: Really, Mother?
2: Ladies and gentlemen, a joke.
10: It appears that a man walked into a pub and cheerily said to the landlord, "I have extraordinary power over animals. I bet I can make your dog do the first thing I tell it." "Great heavens," riposted the landlord. "I will take that bet." Whereupon the man threw the dog on the fire and said, "Get off."
0: University of the Air. Teach yourself to be a television football commentator.
2: And as we see the close-up of Rodney Marsh spitting on the ground... Oh, good heavens, Bremner scored a brilliant goal at the other end for Leeds. And as we examine the linesman's knees, somebody else at the other end has made it... I think it's 4-2 for that lot. Now, that is what I would call a typical Jeff Hurst goal, except he doesn't play for either of these two. Oh, a dog's come off the pitch! A dog's running, and he's chasing, and how? What a super goal from someone or other. Making the score at the final whistle, what's their name, 9? And the other lot, not as many. Now, back to the studio for a blow-by-blow examination by Jimmy Hill of how Bobby Moore laces his boots.
10: One of television's most popular programs is Jeu Sans Frontier, or in English, those Israelis get everywhere.
8: Hello, son, how are you?
10: See what I mean? Later on in the program, Moshe Dayan will be singing Please Don't Talk About Me, One Eye's Gone. Then, Jew Sans Frontier.
8: Hello again.
10: Get off. For the first time on radio, it's a knockout.
0: Oh, the Swiss girl's fallen off the top of the specially greased hearse, and she's dropped her coffin right on the tombstone catcher's head. He is Ernest Weissman, who in private life is a tram driver with a fractured skull. And England are ahead with three bodies already buried, two coffins down the chute and a string back. Oh, that's Granny Smith's. Over to Uncle Ed.
6: Over here at the jelly wall, the teams are all lying. Here the contestants have to throw small bank managers at the jelly wall. Lovely grub. Use them as a human staircase up the wall, carrying their Latin American rhythm section. Get to the top, throw the Latin American rhythm section into the shark-infested prams, and then swing by the chains into the miniature abattoir and slaughter their marzipan. Big. They're off.

0: So there it is, a Great Britain with 12 strangled robber waiters, 6 eviscerated marzipan pigs, and 3 successful burials go into the finals where they will meet Canvey Island, North Tibet, and Mary Hopkin.
1: Mary Hopkin?
2: I love you, Sam Andrews.
3: Excuse me, Dennis, it's Samantha.
4: You love who you want, and I love who I want.
3: And now for a short talk on sleeves.
5: I have got 2 on my jacket.
3: Thank you. And now...
0: The next object is a wedding ring. A wedding ring.
6: I say, that's a bit near the knuckle.
7: Lunsford, Gregory, the new seekers, all at number 34, Freeman, Hardy, and Becky.
8: In a labor exchange, not 1,000 miles from Crewe Junction.
3: Good morning, sir. Can I help you?
6: I'd like a job, please.
3: Yes, sir. What sort of job?
6: I'd like to be a set of bathroom curtains.
3: Come now, pull yourself together. Oh, dear! Oh, pull yourself together. Oh, I don't know where I get them from.
6: Don't mock me, young man. I'm serious.
3: You mean you really want a job as a set of bathroom curtains?
6: Yes.
3: Is that your usual line of work?
6: No. Usually I'm a wardrobe, but I've been ill.
3: Oh. Always been employed as a wardrobe?
6: Well, no. When I first left school, I was a hall stand. Then I was promoted to a chest of drawers.
3: How did you first get into this wardrobe?
6: Pardon?
3: Sorry. How did you first get into this wardrobe line of work?
6: Oh, well, it was a sort of family tradition. My father was a sideboard all his life, and until her marriage, my mother was a tall boy.
3: Fascinating.
6: My mother's side of the family was mostly drawing room furniture. My cousin Deirdre was a puff who was actually sat on by Lloyd George.
3: Now, look. Well, this is quite ridiculous. Coming in here for a job as bathroom curtains. What you need is psychiatric help. Bathroom curtains, indeed.
6: Oh, very well.
3: Coming in here, fellas wanting jobs as bathroom curtains. Foreigners flooding in from Hartenden.
0: Good morning, I'm the manager of the hotel next door. Do you have a set of bathroom curtains about 5'10" with ginger hair and a small moustache?

0: comes out.
1: You're a bit of a Burke in the daytime as well.
0: Carson, Earl Mountbatten of Bermans. Smith, Smith, and Smith, and Smith. Now, nationwide, we resent... I'm sorry about that. No, I'm happy with that.
1: But he's been at the metal polish again. Now, nationwide, we present an in-depth focus on knees.
0: Nationwide, us, do we in the space age of the 20th century still need knees? Over to Duncan Disorderly in our breath.
2: Hello, Eamon. Well, to a kilt-wearing nation, obviously the subject of knees is of major importance. And we up here have been compiling some statistics. So here is a breakdown.
0: Now, over in our Liverpool studios, we have a lot of boring people, so let's go to Bristol.
3: Well, we have here in the studio Montgomery Appliance, an ex-steel welder and member of the National Ballet. Montgomery, how do you feel about knees?
4: Yeah, well, I did once try to dispense with them halfway through lace or feed, and the bottoms of me legs fell off.
3: How very unfortunate. Montgomery Appliance, thank you.
4: Can I stick my tongue in your ear?
3: Oh. Back to London, Arbroath, Liverpool, anywhere.
0: And back here in anywhere, we have a man whose lifelong affection for knees has brought him an OBE, 2 fines and a suspended sentence. John Bitumen. John, I understand that... John, don't do that. Thank you. I understand you have written a poem specially for us called Ode to Knees. Will you read it for us?
3: No.
0: If you don't, I will beat you about the head with Mary Hopkins.
3: Oh, very well. Ode to Knees. Oh, how I love you, girls with knees, some in twos and some in threes. Knees that nobble, knees that don't, knees that knock and knees that won't. Knees so smooth and knees so hairy, knees of Edith, Joan and Mary. I once got Gladys's knee in my eye. We were doing the waltz and she's 9 feet high.
0: John Bitumen, that was rubbish.
5: There's a Blue Ridge Ramaha, Virginia.
3: I keep telling you those vests are too tight, Dennis.
0: And now, in response to numerous requests from Mr. Ernest Mixmatosis, who cannot be here tonight, as he is molesting a staff nurse from the West Middlesex Hospital. Here is an early recording of Dr. Crippin singing, I'm in love with 2 sweethearts and one of them's under the floor.

0: Gregory Peck.
1: Little known facts that nobody cares about, number C.
2: Did you know that Stephen McHeap in 1927 ate 120 hard-boiled eggs in 20 minutes? This was not a world record. What was a world record was the 121 pounds of centipods he ate afterwards.
3: Excuse me, do you have a second?
2: Have I got a second what?
1: Prithee, aged charcoal burner, hast thou seen a goodly company of knights ride by, gaily caparisoned? One weareth a blue plume, one a red, and one a yellow.
2: Nay, sire, I have not seen such a company.
1: Prithee, serving wench, hast thou seen a goodly company of knights ride by, gaily caparisoned? One weareth a blue plume, one a red, and one a yellow.
4: Nay, sire, I have not seen such a company.
1: Prithee, young woodcutter, hast thou seen a goodly company of knights ride by, gaily caparisoned? One weareth a blue plume, one a red, and one a yellow.
3: Nay, sire, I have not seen such a company.
1: But where the bloody hell are they gone, then?
2: University of the Air. How to spend a European holiday with no language difficulties.
3: Spend it in Leicester.
5: Mrs. Chapman, cluck. Neely and her dancing doves. Helpman, Gilgood.
1: We interrupt this farrago to take you over to St. Dogma's, where Father Kevin of Vatican is lecturing on the rhythm method of birth control.
3: First, you put your two knees close up tight.
6: No, no, no, no!
3: That's another good method.
1: I disapprove of this lampooning of religion. There must be some other targets.
3: Hello again, yet again, I know, get off.

0: Oh no.
1: It's been lashed round the naked body with sticks of wet celery.
0: I'm speaking to you now from inside a chip pan in Bradford. Beside me I have a rock salmon. Tell me, have you ever had any ambition to be a place?
2: Any flame in place but here.
0: And with that, back to front.
3: This is Vivian Front here. I've nothing to say. I was just brought in to pay off that dreadful joke. Vivian Front, news at 10, Leicester Square, gents.
4: Reginald Banquet, news at 10, the snug of the Duck and Pullet.
5: Edward Heath, Jack and Ori, round at aunties.
3: Well, so much for political satire. Now overheard in the corridors of power of commercial television.
0: Who misprinted the golden shot again?
6: Meanwhile, in a psychiatrist's office not 1,000 miles from Crewe Junction...
7: Mr. Nutley, I've made a fairly intensive study of your case over the past few months, and I'm led to the inevitable conclusion that you're a peeping Tom.
6: Oh.
7: So just watch it.
4: That line won the Eric Morley Good Taste Award for the Joke of the Year at a dinner last night held in the McGregor Supper Room, Singapore. The panel of judges included Michael Aspel and Katie Boyle, because it always does.
6: Little known facts that nobody cares about, number 3B.
4: Did you know that even at their peak, none of the French Impressionists could do Lionel Barrymore or Tommy Cooper?
3: We apologise for the fact that our programmes are running a little late, but this is due to a technical fault in Terry Wogan. It will therefore be necessary for our next three programmes, the news, the epilogue, and the Wednesday play, to be broadcast simultaneously. Here is the news. President Nixon flew today to the Bahamas for a top-level meeting with...
1: God, who is, of course, everywhere. And when one gazes upon the beauty of a sunset over the Cotswolds, one can only marvel and say...
8: Oh, fine, Dad. You're going to be in that bog all day.
9: You come here with your fancy London ways, breaking your mother's heart. Who do you think you are?
3: The 2nd Battalion of the Coldstream Guard. In Houston last night, Chris Berger, the British light heavyweight, just failed in his bid for the world title after being knocked down 7 times in the first round. After the fight, Chris, with 2 badly cut eyes and a broken wrist, said,
1: "Finding true happiness is a rare thing, and yet when one looks into one's own heart, one finds...
8: little bits of tomato in it! There's always little bits of tomato in it!"
9: Hellfire, Mother, I'm a working man, I'm entitled to my bit of fun. What harm do I do in the goat and compasses having a pint of bitter and a game of skittles with...
3: Her Majesty the Queen and members of the Royal Household.
9: And some of them are no better than they should be, flaunting themselves in the supermarket with their...
1: little peculiarities, but... you know, tolerance is a wonderful thing. Often when I've been depressed and down, I've obtained great comfort from the thought that...
3: the A45 at Doncaster is under repair. Police advise motorists to watch out for...
1: Pontius Pilate washing his hands. But ask yourself in a similar situation. Have you never turned a blind eye? Walked by on the other side and...
9: come home at all hours with your blouse undone?
1: I know I have. It's at moments like that that I realise that I'm just...
3: an exploding gas cooker in stress. Later, a spokesman for the gas board said...
9: that's no way to talk to your mother.
1: On Good Friday, I vividly remember when the then Dean of St. Paul's...
3: fell at Breacher's Brook and had to be shot. Here is some news that's just come in. In the House of Commons this afternoon, there were angry scenes when Sir Gerald Nabarro said...
10: side bottom. Buckley, Whedon, Staybaker and Mouse. This programme was written and performed by Tim Brooke Taylor, Barry Cryer, John Junkin, and the Dennis King Trio. The programme was produced by David Hatch.
9: Goodbye, Cheeky.
8: Ta-ta, Cheeky.
11: Bonsoir.
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11: Hasso, Cheeky.
9: get off.
3: Get stuffed.
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5: And you.
9: Everybody back to his place.
11: Nothing tastes nicer than Cadbury's Dairy Milk.
12: Oh.
11: Lovely, isn't it? Mm. And as anyone can see, every bar is chunky.
13: Magic.
11: Yeah. That's because there's a glass and a half of full cream milk in every half pound. That's why, sir, nothing tastes nicer.

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0: with Wilfred Bramble as Albert and Harry H. Corbett as Harold. This week, the color problem.
1: Dad? Dad? Come help me out get this water up over the car. Dad? I can't do it all on my own. Will you come out and help me?
2: Oh, God, the door's gone.
1: I think it's Regency.
2: That would have been a good mirror, that would. Must be full of worm.
1: That could be worth 200 or 300.
2: Oh, blimey, he must be dead.
1: Oh, to hell with it.
2: Well, I'm at good firewood anyway.
1: I don't get any help around this place. I've got to do it all by myself. I bet he's got his feet up watching the television again. A lazy little git.
2: Oh, my God, it's another horror film.
3: Your face is horrible, horrible!
2: I don't know which is more gruesome, the one on the screen or the one looking at it.
4: The potion!
2: I must have it! Yeah, I'll have him, you know.
1: Dracula, and I'm thirsty. Give me your neck. I'm a blood.
2: I don't know. I think someone's been there before me.
5: Great, stupid lummox. Here, don't switch it off. I was watching it. What are you trying to do to me? I could have had a heart attack.
2: Well, you won't get one from overworking, that's for sure. Didn't you hear me calling?
5: It must have been when the werewolf was having a go at the bird. What with him howling and her screaming, you stood no chance.
1: Well, that's marvellous, isn't it, eh? It's mad. Look, I'm home, and I want my tea. That is marvellous. I'm out all day flogging my guts out while you're in here watching werewolves bite bits out of birds. That is not a fair distribution of labour, that, isn't it?
5: Well, there's nothing else to do.
1: You could clean the place up. It looks like a junkyard out there. Well, this house, that's just as bad. If it wasn't for that brick wall in between, I wouldn't know where the yard finished and the house starts. I'm not putting up with it. You've got to do your share. You're not sitting here all day enjoying yourself.
5: Enjoying myself? Watching that? Hard work, that is. That's the smallest screen in the world. I reckon Gulliver must have found it on one of his travels. When are we going to get a new set?
2: I'm trying to pick one up off the round.
5: Well, I picked that one off the round. In 1937. And you promised me you were going to buy a new one.
2: I said when we could afford it.
5: You can afford it. You've been saving up long enough. You got 300 quid stuffed in one of your spare gumboots.
2: How do you know?
5: Don't worry. It's still there.
1: You have got no right going down my gumboots. Those dirty little ends. I could get athlete's foot.
5: Buy us a nice colour television, that money would. 23-inch screen. Everything in colour. I got my heart set on one of those. If I had a colour television set, I wouldn't want anything else for the rest of my days.
1: Oh. So.
2: Well, you're not having one. It's a waste of money. I've been saving this up for something much more important.
5: Such as?
2: I'm going to buy a car.
5: A car? What do you want a car for?
2: Because I ain't got one. I never had one. Everybody I know has got a car except me. I should have a car at my age, Dad. I mean, what chance do I stand with the birds without transport? If I don't want to know you if you ain't got a car. Thank you for a very nice evening, Harold. Oh, that's all right, dear. How do you want to go home? Awesome car or the underground? What sort of bird is going to put out with that?
5: If we had a colour television set, they wouldn't want to go home.
2: Look, I'm not spending my life sitting in front of a television set. I'm too young. I won't get out on the bell.
5: What? On these roads? It'll take you half an hour to get to the end of the street. Nah, it's no good having a car today. Before the war, that was the time. Nothing on the roads then. I had one.
2: You had one? How could you afford a car?
5: Well, we had it all under knock, didn't we? A fiver my car cost me.
2: What model was it?
5: A Triumph Gnat.
2: Oh.
5: What memories. A hot summer day, the hood down, the open road before you and a bit of crumpet leaning up against your gear stick.
2: That's what I want.
5: I used to be changing gear all day long. I've got through more gearboxes than you've had hot dinners. Those were the days. 4 gallons of petrol, 8 bob, straight down to Brighton. Bed and breakfast, 7 and 6. Tanner for the chambermaid, and fourpence for a packet of Watsits. Permissive society. They don't know what day it is. They ought to ask their mothers.
2: You dirty old devil. You see, you've done it, ain't you, eh? I mean, I never had the chance. You've had your life. For me, I'm expected to sit down and watch television. Well, I'm going to make up for lost time. I'm going to buy a car and get around a bit. I'm taking delivery first thing in the morning.
5: I don't want a car. I want a television set.
2: I don't care what you want. It's my money. I've been saving it up for years. I'm buying a car.
5: You won't get me out in it.
2: Oh, no, I won't. It's only got 2 seats. Me and the bird. You can run behind if you like. You have to get a wiggle on, though. It does 120 miles an hour.
5: Yeah, typical of you, that is. Doesn't matter about me. I've never asked you for much in my life. And now, when I really want something to brighten up me last years, I'll get the thumbs down. It's my own fault, I suppose. If I'd saved up some of the money I've spent on you since you was born,

0: me duty. I don't mind looking after you. I'm your son. That's what I'm here for. But it's just, I want to get something out of life for myself sometimes. That's all. There's not too much to ask, is it?
1: No, of course not. It just hurts me sometimes when I think what other sons do for their fathers. I just wonder where I went wrong, that's all. Charlie Miller bought his father a colour television set. He's a good boy, that Charlie Miller.
0: Oh, well, perhaps if I had 15 girls on the game, I could afford to buy a television set. And good blimey, he's done 10 years porridge, he's got 3 dodgy strip clubs, he's the biggest villain in the West End of London, and everybody holds him up as an example.
1: The vicar thinks very highly of him. He gave a lovely altar cloth to the church.
0: Yeah, he nicked it from that one in Ipswich, didn't he?
1: I bet he didn't give the vicar them silver candlesticks, though, did he? No, he had them away a bit sharpish, didn't he?
0: May not be well off as Charlie Miller's dad, but you've never had any bent gear off me. And what thanks do I get?
2: Charlie Miller gave his dad a colour television. Yeah.
1: Is that what you want? Do you want me to go bent?
2: Of course I don't.
0: Well, where's your values going then? I mean, I could have joined Charlie Miller's gang when I was 9. He used to give me a clap on the ear hole just for talking to him.
2: Quite right, too. He was a bad influence.
0: What are you getting on about him?
2: Because if a rotten, stinking piece of scum like him can look after his old dad, it don't say much for you, does it?
0: I see. So that's what you think of me, is it?
2: Well, it isn't any worse than the value you put on me. I'm not even worth a new television set.
0: There doesn't seem to be any point in carrying on, really, does there?
2: None at all.
0: Now that we have got down to the nitty-gritty, now that we have finally ripped aside this hypocritical facade of family love, we expose it for the ghastly charade that it all is. Obviously, one of us should leave.
2: Yeah, me. I'm not stopping here watching that silly thing.
0: Right, they're clear off.
2: Right. I'll go and get my things packed.
0: Good. That won't take long. One mangle and a pole. Where are you going?
2: Mind your own business. I got friends. I don't need you. I never have.
0: Yeah, you come out to Charlie Miller's, Dad.
2: Oh, I will.
0: Yeah, you'll enjoy yourself there, watching his colour television. They've probably got one in the bog as well. You're all nicked.
2: Well, all I've got to say to you is this. If you go down to Brighton in that rotten car of yours, and if you're doing 120, I hope the brakes fail.
0: Thank you. Charming to the last. Peter, however much our paths may diverge in the coming years, be assured I shall always treasure this moment.
2: And up yours too.
0: Thank you. Oh, well, I won't bolt up. He'll be back from Charlie Miller's in 5 minutes after late night lineup. But why do I always have to feel so guilty? Roll on tomorrow morning. Right. You can open your eyes now, Muriel. What do you think of that?
3: It's a beauty. What an original colour.
0: Yes. I've only had it since this morning.
3: It's an XK120, isn't it?
0: Yes, it has 120 miles an hour. I just drove it here.
3: You are coming up in the world. It's a big improvement on the horse and cart.
0: Yes, well, I don't blame you not wanting to go out on that. But I thought with this, you and me might make some beautiful music together.
3: Mm. Yeah. I like fast cars. Mm. Speed does something for me, you know. It makes me feel all sort of... inside.
0: Does it? How about a quick trip now, then?
3: Oh! Not now.
0: Well, what about the weekend, then? No, I don't suppose you...
3: Why not?
0: I'll pick you up Saturday morning. We'll get out of Brighton.
3: All right, then.
0: 10 o'clock at your place.
3: Mm-hmm.
0: Bring an overnight bag.
3: I look forward to it. Mm-hmm. Johnny.
0: Harold?
3: Oh, yes. See you Saturday. Bye.
0: Bye.

0: I've got her! Muriel Duddy! After 2 years of me tongue hanging out. And it's all down to you, my darling. Oh, if she performs as well as you do, it'll be money well spent, I can tell you. Oh, the colour television, the silly old twitch. Hey, Dad! Dad! Come here! Oh, yes, I forgot. Yes, he's still around Charlie Miller's. With his beady little eyes, watching play school, I suppose.
1: Morning, sir.
0: Hi. Oh. Good morning, Constable.
1: Mr. Harold Steptoe.
0: Yes?
1: Is Mr. Albert Steptoe your father?
0: Yeah. Why, what's wrong?
1: Well, I'm sorry to inform you that he was picked up last night by the...
0: Oh, now look, he's innocent. He's not a member of the Miller mob. I mean, he only went around here to watch television. Look, we had a row, you see, and he walked out. He's completely honest. He's an old soldier. He's got medals.
1: No, sir, I'm sorry to tell you that he was found early this morning in a state of exhaustion on the canal towpath.
0: What?
1: Seems he was wandering about all night and finally collapsed.
0: Oh, God. Where is he?
1: He was taken to the West London Hospital, suffering from exposure.
0: Exposure?
1: Doesn't seem right for you to allow the poor old gentleman to wander about all night in this sort of weather.
0: Oh, I didn't know.
1: You, had a row, you say? A family matter, perhaps? Private?
0: Well, no. He wanted me to buy him a colour television set.
1: Oh, yes. Yes, a boon to the old folk, television. And I don't suppose you had the money to buy it for him.
0: I did. But I wanted to buy a car.
1: I see. I see you've got your car.
0: Yes. I got it this morning.
1: And the old fellow's in hospital.
0: Yes.
1: Yes. Well, you mustn't blame yourself, sir. These things do happen.
0: Yes. Well, if you would excuse me, I'll go and see him.
1: Well, if you would like to come along with me, sir, we have a car outside.
0: Oh, thank you. That's very kind.
1: By the way, sir, you will get the road tax license before you take your car out, won't you?
0: Hey?
1: It's out of date.
0: What? I paid him 25 quid for it.
1: Of course. Good. Come along, then. Let's go and see if the poor old gentleman has made any progress.
2: The X-ray should be round in the morning, nurse.
3: Yes, doctor.
0: Excuse me.
2: Yes?
0: Are you the doctor?
2: Yes. Are you the son?
0: Yes. How is he, Doctor?
2: How is who?
0: My father.
2: Oh, yes, of course. That'll be all for now, nurse. There's nothing more we can do at the moment. Let me know immediately if there's any deterioration.
3: Yes, certainly.
2: Well, now, what can I do for you?
0: My father.
2: Oh, yes. Tell me, how did he come to be wandering the streets like that?
0: Well, we had a row and he left home.
2: That would explain it. He's obviously had a traumatic shock, that would be it. Allied to the exposure, that would account for his condition.
0: What condition?
2: I'm afraid your father is suffering from amnesia. A loss of memory.
0: I know what it means.
2: Quiet. Fortunately, we found a letter with his address on it, and that's how we contacted you.
0: But can't he remember me or where he lives?
2: No. Possibly because he doesn't want to.
0: What do you mean by that?
2: His amnesia could be self-induced. It sometimes happens when people wish to blot out very unpleasant memories. May I ask some personal questions, Mr. Steptoe?
0: Yes, of course.
2: You live together?
0: Yes.
2: Just the two of you. Your mother is dead.
0: Yes. When I was little.
2: You are all he's got.
0: Yes.
2: You go out to work and he stays at home.
0: Yes. Every day.
2: How do you get on together?
0: Oh, all right. We has our ups and downs. Some days he's better than others.
2: I see. And yesterday was a down.
0: Yeah.
2: Yeah.
4: I mean, you don't know him. He can get on your... something rotten.
2: Yes. Yes, I'm sure. I'm not making judgments. You provide for him.
4: Yeah.
2: You're the breadwinner.
4: Yeah.
2: Does he contribute anything?
4: Nothing.
2: A very humiliating position for him to be in. No doubt he was a very active man at one time.
4: Yeah, up until I left school.
2: Well, that's the picture. An old man alone at home, brooding. His son has taken over as head of the family. Outstripped him physically. Replaced him, you might say. He feels redundant, unwanted, unloved and deprived. His life at home has become intolerable. And so his subconscious mind takes refuge by erasing all memories of it. I think you'll find that's right.
4: Are you the psychiatrist?
2: Good Lord, no. I'm the ear, nose and throat man. But I know as much about it as they do.
4: Look, tell me, Doctor, is he going to get better?
2: In my opinion, his recovery and future well-being is entirely up to you.
4: Yes, I thought it would be. Can't he remember anything at all?
2: Apparently not. The only thing he keeps repeating is colour television and Charlie Miller. Does that mean anything?
4: Yes. I'm afraid it does. Can I see him now?
2: Yes, of course. Try not to upset him. Yeah. He's in there.
4: Thank you. Hello. This is nice, isn't it? Little room all on your own. You are in the Princess Margaret Rosewind here. But that was a daft thing to do, wasn't it? I mean, wandering out of the streets in this weather.
5: Hello, Doctor.
4: I'm not the doctor.
5: Well, who are you then?
4: It's me, Harold.
5: Harold who?
4: Harold. Harold Steptoe.
5: Who's that?
4: Me.
5: Never heard of you.
4: Yes, you have.
5: No, I haven't.
4: Yes, you have. I'm sorry. Look, I am Harold, your son.
5: I haven't got a son. I'm on my own.
4: No, you're not. You've got me, Dad. You
5: don't keep calling me Dad.
4: No, I'm sorry. Look, let me try and help you. But perhaps something might ring a bell. You are Albert Steptoe.
5: Never heard of him.
4: Don't interrupt. Well, I'm going to give it a chance. You are Albert Steptoe, and I am Harold Steptoe. We live in an old house in Shepherd's Bush.
5: Where's that?
4: You know where Shepherd's Bush is? It's in London.
5: Where?
4: London.
5: Never heard of it.
4: Yeah, but... oh, well, anyway, that's where you live, with me. We have a big yard with a stable.
5: What's a stable for?
4: To put the horse in.
5: Horse?
4: Yes, horse. Gigi. Cat's a big animal with four legs, you see. It's got a tail.
5: I know what a horse is. I'm not daft.
4: Well, then, can't you remember anything? Then I think. I try.
5: Wait a minute. The horse. What's its name?
4: Delilah.
5: Never heard of her.
4: No, well, we haven't had her long, just a few weeks. Now, we had one before that. Now, we had him for years. Do you remember his name?
5: Hercules.
4: Yes, that's it. You've got it. We've broken through. Now, I used to drive him. Do you remember me now?
5: No. I remember the horse. I loved him and he loved me. I remember Hercules. I don't remember you at all.
4: No, of course not. Look, can you remember anything else? The room downstairs. Now, can you visualise the room?
5: Yeah. I see a room.
4: Yeah.
5: And a table.
4: Yeah.
5: Chair.
4: Yeah, that's right.
5: And up in the corner.
4: Yes, yes.
5: There's a great big colour television set.
4: No. There isn't.
5: Isn't there? Oh, I could have sworn there was.
4: Oh, no, listen to me, Ted. When you're as well again, I'm going to look after
5: you. Look, I don't know who you are, but it's nice of you to visit an old man. Lots of people can't be bothered with you when you're old. You're a good boy, whoever you are. Now, if you don't mind, I'm tired. I'd like to rest.
4: Yes, yes, of course. Go on, you get some sleep. I'll come and see you again.
6: Bye-bye, Ted.
4: Look, I'm taking him home, Doctor.
2: Oh, do you think that's wise?
4: Yes.
2: Don't you think it would be better for both of you if he went into a home?
4: A home?
2: Yes, an old people's home. You must face the possibility that he may never regain his memory, in which case he'd be far better off in a home.
4: What? My dad in a home?
2: Why not? I've got mine in one. You'll be free to live your own life.
4: But I don't want to, thank you very much. He's my dad. I want to look after him.
2: All right, as you wish. He should be strong enough to leave here on Saturday morning.
4: Saturday morning? I was going down to Brighton on... You see, I've got this... No, that's all right. Saturday morning will be fine. Thank you, Doctor. Here we are. Home at last.
5: Oh, blimey, what a dump. I don't live here, surely. I think I'll go back to the old... No, come back.
4: No, it's quite nice, really. I'm sure you'll be happy. Now, you always sit down here.
5: Do I?
4: Yeah. Bend your little leg. There. That's it. Now take your little hat off. And now, I've got a nice surprise for you.
5: Where?
4: Over there, in the corner.
5: It's a television set. Yes. It's a coloured television set.
4: Yes, it's a coming home present.
5: Oh, that's smashing, ain't it? Here. It's only a 21-inch screen. They're making 23 inches. Why didn't you get a 23-inch screen?
4: I couldn't afford a 23-inch screen.
5: You could have if you hadn't bought that car.
4: Yeah, no, but well, I lost quite a bit on that when I sold it back to the when I sold. What car? How do you know I bought a car? You don't know who I am.
5: It's the television set. It's brought it all back. I remember now. Oh, Harold, my little boy. What a lovely present.
4: You've done it again, haven't you? You've had me over again. You never lost your memory at all, did you?
5: I did. It's gone again. Where am I? Who are you?
4: Ah, shut up! What a lousy, diabolical trick to pull. How could you stoop so low? You knew I always wanted a car.
5: Yeah, you don't want a car. Look, I'll switch it on. That's much better. This is the life. The old fire going, nice comfortable chair, colour television set. What more could you ask? I mean, what else would you be doing now?
4: At this precise moment, Muriel Duddy. Instead of which, she has gone to Brighton with another bloke.
5: Oh, look, the weather forecast in colour.
4: Oh, how very exciting. I never knew he had a red nose and a green face.
5: Come and look at it.
4: No, thank you. Unless he predicts an earthquake in Brighton, I don't want to know. Good night.

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0: Well, darling, these Sundays are really getting to be a struggle. In the first place, the rehearsals on this show are called by a director who I'm sure despises me. He deliberately created a new hour of the day, which he calls 10 a.m. Have you ever heard of it, darlings? Of course not. How could you? And he tried to tell me it was quite popular. Ghastly. Well, to give you an idea of what I have to go through to get here on time, I brought today's page for my appointment calendar. Now, you listen to this. 7 a.m., open eyes. 7:01, to close them again for 5 minutes more sleep. 9:30 a.m., open eyes. 9:35, smoke a hearty breakfast. 9:45, shave.
1: Shave!
0: Oh, yes, that impossible person in the next apartment with that revolting electric razor every morning at the same time. And I just know she does it to annoy me. Probably a television actress. 10 o'clock rehearsal. 10:30, open eyes.
2: Well, you can close them, Tallulah.
0: Jimmy, darling, you look very nice today.
2: And why not? I woke up on the right side of my nose.
0: Well, that's quite a feat.
2: They were there, too. You know, Tallulah, it's my daily routine that keeps me so beautiful. Every morning when I get up at the Astor Hotel, I steps over to the window and open. There's Broadway. I inhale. Where's Broadway?
0: Exhale.
2: That's what I do when I'm looking for the lines. I exhale. I exhale. There's Broadway. Inhale, exhale, inhale, exhale.
0: Yes, darling, yes. No wonder the streets are all torn up.
2: Every morning I take off my pajamas, shocking pink. The pajamas, not me. And I slips into my dressing gown, lavender blue. Not the dressing gown, me. It's a genuine imported raglan sleeve, a Chinese silk dressing gown that grows on you. The silkworms refuse to lay off.
0: They're still working on it?
2: That's right, Tallulah, strong union. They should hang by the rope who wrote that. Then I take 4 giant steps to the shower. When I want hot water, I turn down the cold water. When I want the cold water, I turn on the hot water. First time I ever saw a tub with cross-eyed faucets.
0: Now, Jimmy, how can you stand there with a straight face and...
2: Tallulah. I admit with my equipment it's hard to do. Now, after my shower, I puts on my custom-made underwear. The kind that never wears out.
0: I know, darling. Strong union suits.
2: That one crept up on me.
0: Well, creep on with your story, Jimmy. You're in your underwear. Get going.
2: Where can I go in my underwear?
0: Oh, Jimmy, I wish you'd come back to the subject. I'm so confused. You know how busy my Sundays are. I find it difficult to keep track of what's going on.
2: Lucky for you, I'm here, Tallulah. What you need on this show is a junior mistress of ceremonies, and that's me.
0: Ha ha, look, junior miss, this is a big job. You have to handle such great stars as Marlene Dietrich, Ethel Merman, Gloria Swanson.
2: I can handle them.
0: And such great stars as Ezio Pinza, Charles Boyer, Clifton Webb.
2: You handle who you like, I'll handle who I like.
0: But, Jimmy, I don't think you're right for the job.
2: Of course I'm right. You got high-class stars. You need a high-class character like myself to introduce them. I'm the equal of those big stars. Maybe more equal, because... Now nobody snubs the Rani unless they don't understand

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You've heard of Henry VIII and good old Louis XIV? 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

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I'm James V. When I walk in, I'll get a royal greeting.

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Notre Dame playing PS22. I don't want to put on airs. The Durannies always had two swimming pools. One for swimming and one for rinsing off. Snuck that one in on me. Why, the Durannies were famous before Fulton invented the fish market. Durannies were popular before Edison invented the electric bill. 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

0: As always, the incomparable Jimmy Durante.
1: Thank you, Chaloo. May I return the compliment and say that I think you're incompatible, too? Well, Chaloo, when do we start mastering the ceremony?
0: Hello, Tallulah. Fran Warren. Fran, darling. Fran, what are you going to sing for us?
2: Well, I thought I'd sing...
1: Stop the music. Hold the dialogue. If I'm the assistant MC, I got to check the routine.
2: You mean you take care of all the engagements on the show, Jimmy?
1: And the weddings, too. Now, let me see where I put you down on the list. Oh, if I only had a pair of glasses that could read. Oh, here it is. D.
0: Jimmy, D for Warren.
1: D for Doll. I got a million of them. See you later, Chaloo. D for Doll. Ah, Durante, you're the new glamorous and unpresentable Tallulah Bonkhead.
2: Tallulah, guess what?
0: What are you going to sing, Fran?
2: I had my picture in Parade, the Sunday Picture Magazine.
0: Oh, that's an odd title for a song.
2: No, Tallulah. Parade is a news magazine. It had a picture of me last week. You've heard of Parade.
0: Heard of it? Darling, I am Parade. What's your song, Fran?
2: Till I Met You.
0: Oh, yes. Meredith Wilson's new and lovely ballad that has blossomed into such a big hit. Meredith Wilson, if you please, darling.

This week, with proper pride, Metro-Goldwyn-Mayer premieres at Radio City Music Hall in New York its newest and most certainly one of its finest moving pictures, The Magnificent Yankee. We on the big show, darlings, are happy to share this pride, for we feel that here is a picture that every American must see, must delight in, must learn from. We are proud, too, tonight that we can premiere a portion of this picture and welcome its star, Mr. Louis Calhoun. Mr. Calhoun gives us a brilliant portrayal of the man who, after more than three quarters of a century of service to his country, could find no worthier beneficiary for his entire fortune than to name sole heir to his last will and testament the nation he fought and lived for these our own United States of America. Here is Mr. Louis Calhoun in his fine portrayal of Mr. Justice Oliver Wendell Holmes, a scene for MGM's great new picture, The Magnificent Yankee.

0: From the time Oliver Wendell Holmes first came to Washington from Boston to assume his place as an Associate Justice of the United States Supreme Court, the magnificent Yankee was responsible for three famous institutions: his world-famed dissenting opinions, his fatherly regard for the annual succession of bright young secretaries sent him by Harvard Law School, and his unswerving love and devotion to his wife, Fanny. Our scene opens in the Washington home of Oliver Wendell Holmes on Sunday evening in March, 1921. His wife, Fanny, wearing her 80 years as gracefully as the judge, yet betraying an air of suppressed excitement, lends him a hand with his white tie.
1: You know, the man who invented the bullseye mirror ought to be fried in Hades.
2: Hold still, Wendell. I'll fix your tie.
1: Woman, we've been dining out at pothouses for a good many years without all this fuss and feathers. Why do I have to get myself up in this tailcoat and boiled shirt?
2: Why, darling, didn't I explain? You're 80 years young today, and I'm going to show you off before someone else thinks of it. You don't mind, do you?
1: Woman, you're a dangerous and beautiful creature.
2: That's what you say to every pretty woman you meet.
1: That's perfectly true, but with the rest of them, I never mean it. Now, don't keep me waiting. Oh, there's one thing more.
2: Yes, my lord.
1: I do not wish to take you out under false pretenses. I want you to know that I do not feel 80.
2: Well, I should hope not. I certainly should hope not.
1: Well, I'll wait for you in the library. Well, Drake, my secretaries don't work Sunday nights. What brings you back at this hour?
3: I was just passing, sir, and I suddenly remembered these papers. I meant to bring them over this afternoon.
1: Oh, that's all right, my boy. Everything in order?
3: Yes, sir. Well, good evening, sir.
1: Hold on there. Where are you off to all tugged out like this? Some woman got you in tow, too?
3: Oh, no, sir. I'm just on my way to a little party with some of the boys.
1: Lucky dog.
3: Yes, sir. Good evening, sir.
1: Another of my sons.
2: Ready, my dear?
1: Great heavens, woman. How on earth did you get in here without my hearing you?
2: Oh, it's nothing. Just a little trick I've been saving up for your birthday. All the New England witches knew how to do it.
1: You are a witch, you know. The loveliest that ever was. Come along now, let's get out of here before I make a fool of myself over you. In my own house, too.

0: Happy birthday, sir.
1: Happy birthday, sir.
2: Well, I'll be blowed. The chain gang. Every one of my secretaries since the beginning, one for every year since I've been in Washington, all 20 of you. And you've come down here from all over the country just to watch an old man turn 80. Well, I don't quite know what to say except thank you. Thank you, my sons. Look here, Fanny, you're to blame for this.
3: Sure. Is that all you can say on an occasion like this?
0: Speech.
2: Well, all right. But if I don't come up to expectations, remember, you asked for it. When I was a boy, I was better at this kind of thing. I had to be, whether I liked it or not, because my father always liked to have witty people about him, especially at the breakfast table. So if I said anything good, Father made sure that I got an extra helping of marmalade. I have not been able to face that darn stuff ever since. But if ever a man wanted to earn a bit of marmalade, I do tonight. You've been pretty good boys, you know. Some of you have turned out to be pretty important pumpkins, and I couldn't be prouder of you if you were my own. Sons. Yes. Well, you are, you know. You are my sons in a way. You're my sons at law, you might say. Eh? Oh, I'm sorry. Yes, even my father couldn't have inflicted a worse pun than that. Oh, I wish I had something special to pass on to you fellas at a time like this. I will say this. I have always had the idea that when I got to be 80, I could wrap my life up in a scroll, tie a pink ribbon round it, put it away in a drawer, and go around doing the things that I always wanted to do. But I'm just beginning to see, once more, that the good fight is never over. When you've taken one trench, there's always a new firing line just beyond. And that's as it should be. Don't ask me why. All I know is a man must go on, charting his course by stars he has never seen, must keep searching with a divining rod for springs he may never reach. Because, well, that's enough of this preaching. Fanny, how are we going to cheer these fellows now that Mr. Volstead's moral tornado has become the law of the land?
3: It's all arranged. The champagne is cooling downstairs. Oh, it's all very legal. We've had it for years.
2: Very well. Gentlemen, in that case, we'll drink to the United States of America and a new firing line.
4: Hear, hear.
0: And its next Chief Justice, Oliver Wendell Holmes.
2: Sorry to disappoint you, boys. White is retiring, but the president wants a conservative, and I think Taft will be the man. I'm old. Besides, I never did understand ambition for high office. Oh, it's not to be despised if it comes your way. But the real challenge of life is to try to touch the superlative entirely on your own. No outsider can help you. The approval of friends is welcome. It gives you confidence. It gives you hope. But don't you youngsters hope for the wrong thing. Fanny, do we get anything to go with that champagne, or do we forage in the neighborhood for our supper?
3: Silly, we have a wonderful buffet all ready downstairs. And a wonderful cake, too, with 81 candles.
2: What's the extra one for?
3: That, my dear, is for you to grow on. Oh. Go along, children. I'm hungry. And you, I know, are thirsty. Wendell.
2: Coming, my dear. Coming.
3: Wendell, it doesn't really matter, does it, about being Chief Justice?
2: No, not really. But just for a moment, I caught something in the boy's eyes, you know. They might have liked it. Fanny, I felt like a father who had let his sons down. Well, they're not my sons. They're just a fresh lot of young scamps from Harvard. Listen to them now, drinking my liquor and singing about how good it is to rejoice when you're young. But they don't know, Fanny. The real trick is to rejoice when you're 80. Fanny, what the devil am I talking about anyway?
3: I'm sure I don't know, Wendell. And if I did, I wouldn't tell you.
2: Well, let's go down, my dear, and join our sons.

0: Louis, that was beautiful. Thank you. Louis Callahan, come over here with me, darling. How are you, sweetie? Louis, stop bowing.
1: Oh, hello, Tallulah.
0: Hello, darling. Of all the great stars who have appeared on this program...
1: Yes, Tallulah.
0: You are the tallest. No, I was just joking. No, darling, you really were superb in that excerpt from the magnificent Southerner.
1: The magnificent Yankee.
0: There is no such thing as a magnificent Yankee.
1: Surely there must be some good Yankees.
0: The only magnificent Yankee I can think of is Joe DiMaggio. And I wish he were a magnificent giant. Pause!
1: Tallulah, darling, you are a magnificent woman. Even though you are standing in front of me again.
0: You never used to mind that in the old days, Louis.
1: Well, darling, in the old days you could stand in front of me and the audience could still see me.
0: Forgive me, Louis. A performer must never stand in front of another performer during a scene. I should know that. After all, I've been in the theater as far back as I can remember.
1: As far back as anybody can remember, darling.
0: Louis, dear... Do come back and be on the show again with us next Monday, won't you, pet?
1: Would you do the show on Sunday?
0: Yes, darling.
1: You're the same old Tallulah. Older.
0: Oh, Louis, I'm not going to stand here parrying words with you. You are, after all, one of the theater's most accomplished actors. I don't care what anyone says.
1: What do you mean by that?
0: Well, you know how actors talk around Sardis. I mean, really ridiculous, darling. I mean, someone referring to you as the rogue company Basil Rathbone. Well, I know. I mean, I know that you're above paying any attention to that kind of, small talk.
1: Why, of course I am, just as I know you are when they refer to you as the road company.
0: Don't you dare, Mrs. Hulley!
2: Excuse me, Chalou.
0: Yes, Jimmy?
2: I understand Louis Callahan is on this show.
0: That's right, Jim. Have you met our guest?
1: Hello, Jimmy.
2: Oh, hello, Mr. Ratbone. Chalou, when this Callahan bum gets here...
0: Jimmy, this is Mr. Callahan, the Mr. Callahan, who is starring on Broadway now in King Lear, one of Shakespeare's greatest tragedies. The story of children's ingratitude towards a father who was willing to give them each not only his love and paternal affection... but all his worldly goods, only to have them turn him out of the house and drive him into the forest where he loses his mind and finally dies a broken, pitiful figure.
2: That sounds like my favorite radio program. Life can be beautiful.

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Don't miss seeing the new 51 Buick. The big stars in this program are Louis Calhern, Jack Carter, Florence Desmond, Jimmy Durante, Martha Ray, Fran Warren, Meredith Wilson, and the Big Show Orchestra and Chorus, and every week, your hostess, the glamorous, unpredictable Tallulah Bankhead.

0: Yes, darlings, this is the big show, to which every week 200 or 300 of the biggest names in show business listen. You thought I was going to say they were on the show, didn't you, darlings? I fooled you. Well, the funniest thing is that many performers, most of them my friends, do listen to the show. And why not? It's the only chance they ever get to turn me off when I'm talking. As a matter of fact...
1: Excuse me, who plays Tallulah Bankhead around here?
0: Oh, I do, darling. And I imagine you're the poor little man who plays Jack Carter.
1: So this is radio. Me, I'm a television boy. When I come on stage, they can see me. In radio, I'm just a voice without a body.
0: Jack, that's radio. It happens to everybody. I'm just a voice without a body.
1: Honey, with your voice, you don't need a body.
0: Thank you, baby.
1: Don't thank me, Chaloo. Tallulah Bankhead has become a national institution. Why, you're the Hopalong Cassidy of radio.
0: I'm flattered. I think. Hopalong Cassidy. What program is she mistress of ceremonies on?
1: Now, it's a new thing now. Why, when kids come into my house now, they pull out their guns and they go, darling. Oh, that's what they're doing. Oh. Believe me, the whole town is Tallulah crazy. My wife is taking cold shots on account of you.
0: Oh, I'm so sorry, darling. Does she have a bad cold?
1: What are you talking about? She's trying to catch a cold so she'll sound more like you.
0: Well, it is gratifying to know that your wife is a fan.
1: Not only my wife, Tallulah. I walked by the 6th Avenue Delicatessen the other day, and the smoked tongue in the window was singing, "Give my regards to Broadway."
0: A voice without a body again.
1: I went into my favorite restaurant, and they have a Tallulah sandwich named after you.
0: No coaching, please. What kind of a sandwich is it?
1: A triple-decker, naturally.
0: Oh, naturally.
1: The Tallulah sandwich. Plenty of ham, a big tomato.
0: And plenty of lettuce, darling.
1: You know, Tallulah, the funniest thing is that right across the street in this restaurant is another restaurant that's copying your sandwich. Of course, it's not as good. Smaller ham, smaller tomato, and plenty of crust.
0: Don't you dare mention her sandwich on this program!
1: Now, look, here's the point of the whole conversation.
0: Oh, there is a point.
1: Oh, yes, I admire you, Tallulah. Now, how do I get to be like you?
0: Oh, my darling, you couldn't get to be like me if you lived to be 100 years old.
1: Oh, I don't... I want to be as talented as you are, not as old as you are.
0: You keep that up, Buster, and you'll never get to be as old as... Oh!
1: I'll probably never get to be as old as you are if I have another year like 1950. Of course, I can't complain. 1950 was swell to me. I got my own show on television on NBC Saturday night. I love television. How else can you get into Betty Grable's home once a week, huh? Well, it really is hard work. But 1950, looking back, was a wonderful year. So many things happened. Brooklyn lost the pennant again. Margaret hit a wrong note, so Harry sent one. You know. And, of course, they had the new bathing suit in 1950 called the bikini, spelled backwards as Ibbidibbidick. And, oh, have you seen them? I saw one girl on the beach. Why, they're just two handkerchiefs and a prayer, that's all. One girl had one on, and all the fellows were standing around fanning her with newspapers, trying to make her sneeze. I was just hanging around to say gesundheit. And I noticed that... all the women drivers are out this year like mad. I love those dolls. They get in the car and they get a look in their eye like you shouldn't be living anymore. I don't mind the way women drive. It's the way they aim that bothers me. When they come over from Jersey, they don't even wait till they get to the tunnel. Right over the water they go. And they make it, too. That's what bothers me. Plus, Durante is afraid of women drivers. Anytime he's out in his car, sees a woman driver coming toward him. Last time he did, he saw a woman. He ran out of his car, jumped into a building, went up the 6th floor, ran into a house, hid under the bed. It didn't help. She got him anyway. Traffic, too much traffic, too many people, where are the cops? Traffic, too many stoplights, too many stops. Autos crawling down the avenue, take too long to get where they're going. People waiting for the signal to get away from the horns that are

Traffic for me. Going uptown, going downtown. It's a one-way street, turn around, retreat. Hey, you think driving is a cinch? Brother, I ain't even moved an inch. Hey, look out, Mac, go faster. Look out for that Roadmaster. Look out, Roadmaster, look out! I am the new Buick Roadmaster. 1951. I'm lovely, I'm engaged, I use grease. And just listen to my horn. Specially arranged for the convertible by Meredith Wilson. Naturally, everything about me is the best. I have mink seat covers, and everybody in me is always gay and laughing. Either rich people are happy or those mink seats tickle, I don't know. And, of course, my owner is a wealthy boy, Terence Cartwright. Very wealthy. He has the pie concession on the Milton Berle show. And last week, you know, Terence was out with a debutante. He was driving in me, and he was riding with one arm, and he leaned over to kiss her. All of a sudden, I went off the road. I smashed into an embankment. I went up a tree. I turned over 6 times. I crashed under the road. She called out of the car, and she said, "Brother, that's what I call a kiss." But my days are numbered. I am being sold to a used car dealer. You see, my ashtrays are full. Traffic. Too much traffic. Hear that blaring. It's not Fred Warren. Why, hear that screeching, someone's teaching someone how to drive. Why, the pupils pouting, pupils shouting, glory, she's alive. Well, one thing, I'm not going to fidget. Look out for that midget. Look out for that midget car. Hey, look out, midget. I'm just a little midget auto. At night, they don't keep me in a garage. They throw a tablecloth over me and I play canasta. Oh, it's so embarrassing. You won't believe this, but pedestrians hit me. The other day, some kids set fire to my roof. The firemen wouldn't put me out. They thought I was an old cigarette lighter. Oh, I tell you, it's awful. I have my good points, though. I'm a convertible. I wasn't always, you know, but my owner found a can opener. Those trucks are always driving right over me. Well, I gotta be moving now. Their light just changed. Can't seem to move. Oh, no wonder. There's chewing gum stuck under my tire. Traffic. Too much traffic.

Can't seem to move. 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Traffic. Too much traffic. Too much bumping. Too much thumping. Hey, maybe walking is faster. Well, I think I'll take a stab. Hey, look around for the cab. Hey, taxi. Look out, taxi. Watch it, taxi. Look out, taxi. Ow! I'm a taxi. Jack the Hack. I'm not lovely, I'm not engaged, I'm hard to get, especially when it's raining. I guess you think I'm stupid, don't you? You know why I talk funny? My boss has got those baby shoes hanging on the windshield. All day long I keep getting kicked in the head, all day long. But I'm a pretty fair guy. If I hit a pedestrian, if I drag him 6 blocks, I only charge him what it says on the meter. Oh, I got all the latest equipment, you know. I got smoke rearview mirrors. They weren't that way original, but the couples in the back seat steamed them up, you know. Yeah, I'm a pretty tough guy. If I see a bus coming, I cut him right off. I see another car, I grind the spinners in half. I knock off trolleys. There's only one thing a taxi has to look out for. That's another taxi. Traffic. Too much traffic.

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0: Darlings, every once in a while, show business is enhanced by the success of a performer whose talent is so distinctive, so utterly enchanting, that it is almost impossible to describe without hearing and seeing. Such a gifted personality is a dear, dear friend of mine who just came over from England and is currently amusing after-dark pleasure seekers at the Swanky Versailles nightclub here in New York. One of the world's outstanding mimics, Miss Florence Desmond. Florence, darling.
1: Hello, Tallulah.
0: Oh, Florence, my pet, how good to see you again. Oh, darling, how long has it been since you and I spent that wonderful weekend together when I was playing in London, you remember? And I rented that picturesque old English castle.
1: Oh, it's been quite some time, Tallulah. But that wasn't a castle you were living in. I seem to remember.
0: Well, darling, it seemed like a castle, all those huge rooms. I bet there must have been about 40 rooms.
1: I seem to remember five.
0: A five-room castle? Don't be ridiculous.
1: I think the castle was next to the place you rented. Wasn't it the gamekeeper's cottage with the five rooms?
0: It had six rooms.
1: You're mistaken, Tallulah. Five.
0: Well, if you're not going to count that other room. But I do remember a party we gave. And you remember you entertained us with that, your wonderful impression of that English general.
1: Oh, I adored it. It was an English colonel, dear.
0: Well, whatever it was, I adored it.
1: I don't know why, Tallulah. I seem to remember you left for the theater to do your play before I did it.
0: Well, if you ever do it, I'm sure I will adore it. Why don't you do it now, won't you? Why does everybody pick on me on this program?
1: I don't know how you've ever thought whether a perfectly good song can be ruined in the hands of the wrong people. But I got a crazy idea the other day, and I tried to imagine an old English army colonel doing the St. Louis Blues.
2: I hate to see the evening sun go down.

I hate to see the evening sun go down any time, really. 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And it's bad for me. For instance, last night we had a whale of a party in the mess. It was a farewell to young Carew. He'd been cashiered out of the army. Bad show. Oh, if I feel tomorrow anything like I feel today, heaven help the army. I should think if Carew feels tomorrow anything like he feels today, he'll probably blow his brains out. Wouldn't be a bad idea at that. The best thing that boy can do is to pack his bags and make his getaway. It all started with a woman. An attractive little widow with dyed hair. We all knew it, all except Carew. It was her birthday, and he asked her what she wanted. Oh, instead of replying like any normal woman and saying, a box of chocolates, she said she wanted the green eye of the little yellow god. And Carew got it for her. What she thought she was going to do with it, how she thought she could wear it, or where she was going to put it, I haven't the vaguest idea. They called him Mad Carew. Oh, he wasn't mad. A trifle impulsive, perhaps, but you can't call a fella mad for writing rude words on Government House. I've wanted to do it myself many a time. We all hated the governor's wife. Ugly old bag. Too bad about Carew. He had a great future in the army. Fine family. Educated at Eton. Used to row for Oxford. Oh, I'll miss the young scamp. I say, boy, bring me a stinger, will you?

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1: Oh, Miss Bankhead.
2: Oh, hello, Meredith, darling. Meredith Wilson. Well, how are you this week, Meredith?
1: Oh, I'm all right, Miss Bankhead. But that story Florence Desmond told about Lieutenant Carew, whew, that was really a pistol.
2: You liked it?
1: Oh, very sad. The same thing that happened to this feller happened to a feller back home, only his name wasn't Carew, and he wasn't a lieutenant. But he was cashiered out of the service.
2: Oh, dear, here we go again. Oh, he was in the army.
1: Well, not exactly. You see, he was cashiered out of the service station. He worked for a chain of service stations and wore a uniform and everything, but he was fired for running around with the cashier.
2: Cashier, yes.
1: Oh, it was all very sad.
2: Not as sad as it is now, darling.
1: Well, it gets better as it goes along.
2: Care to bet?
1: Well, sir, Miss Bankhead. Let me just tell you about Betty.
2: Now, Meredith, darling, please, please. One revolting story at a time. Better yet, let me put it this way. Why don't you play something for us, huh?
1: Well, I'd love to. How about Zing Went the Strings of My Heart?
2: Ah, sounds delightful, darling. Ladies and gentlemen, here is Meredith Wilson and the Big Show Orchestra and Chorus with a gay and enchanting interpretation of a memorable popular hit song, Zing Went the Strings of My Heart.

0: And right now on The Big Show, we want to tell you about the biggest show in town coming your way this Saturday, January 20th. 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
1: Hey, miss, who's the traffic manager around here? I'm Martha Ray.
2: I am the MC around here.
1: Excuse me. Oh, Uncle Milty. I didn't recognize you in that costume.
2: I am not Uncle Milty, whoever she is.
1: Oh, yes, of course. I should have known. You're Milty's mother. Oh, what a faux pas. I could kill myself.
2: May I watch? Look here, darling, and I use the word darling because they won't let me use the word I'd like to use. I am not Uncle Milty. I am not Uncle Milty's mother. I am Uncle Tallulah Bankhead.
1: You're Tallulah Bankhead? Oh, knock it off, kid. You're flipping your lid, old girl. You know, I've been listening to this show, and I know what this Tallulah looks like. She's about 8 feet tall, weighs 525 pounds, and is 95 years old.
2: I will tell you now, my dear, coldly and dispassionately, that I am Tallulah Bankhead.
1: Well, I answer you now, coldly and whatever you said. You got rocks in your head, old girl.
2: How can I make this idiot believe me? Here, listen to this. I'll be seeing you in all the old familiar places. But I know it, too. And now, who am I?
1: Carmen Lombardo.
2: Will you please look at me calmly and try to figure out who I am?
1: Well, the way it sounds every week, Tallulah Bankhead is 8 feet tall, weighs 525 pounds, is 95 years old, and what do you know? You are Tallulah Bankhead.
2: This is sweet.
1: You're not sore or anything, are you?
2: Oh, of course not, darling. It's so reassuring to know that in half an hour I'll never have to see you again.
1: Oh, well, gee whiz, don't get mad. At least not for a half hour. You know, I came to see you because I know you can help me. You see, now, you're a dame with class. And me? I'm a dame. But I'm tired of running around with the kind of men I've been going out with. I'd like to go out with the kind of guys you go out with. Those high-class bums. Can you tell me what I should do to better myself?
2: Well, it's the little things that count.
1: Well, most men go out with me because of my brain.
2: You see, it's the little things that count.
1: I'd like to travel with a higher type crumb. You know, like a manager of an A&P. Or a boss painter. Or a Louis Calhern.
2: Oh, you mean an old high-class boss.
1: Yeah, I don't know why it is. I meet plenty of vacuum cleaner salesmen. But how do you get to meet Hoover? Funny joke.
2: Would you settle for Dewey?
1: Why should I? Nobody else did.
2: out of the mouths of babes.
1: Are you kidding? With this mouth? You know, I got a big problem for a girl of my sex. I gotta get my hooks into it. You see, I gotta get my hooks into a real classy type creep.
2: Well, then, I think I'll have to introduce you to Louis Calhoun.
1: Oh, it'll be love at first sight. Me married to Louis Calhoun. I can see it now. Louis Calhoun and me, sharing the same laundry chute.
2: Look, Miss Ray, why don't you sing and get whatever's bothering you out of your system? What would you like to sing, darling?
1: That old black magic.
2: Well, that's the only way you'll ever get to marry Louis Calhoun, darling. Black magic.
1: She's a doll.

0: Ah, Martha, darling, that was divine. Now, let's see, darlings. I better give the darling little stations all over the country a break, huh?
1: Tallulah?
0: Yes, Jack Carter.
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1: Well, let me put it this way. I'd like to ring your chimes.
0: Darling, ask me anything, but my chimes I give to no man.
2: Oh, before you ring your chimes, I'd like to mention that this portion of the program was brought to you by RCA Victor, world leader in radio, first in recorded music, first in television. 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
0: Tonight on Broadway, darlings, there's a fine revival of a comedy playing to capacity. It is that renowned classic by George S. Kaufman and Edna Ferber called The Royal Family. Tonight we're bringing you a scene from the play in which I portray a member of a famed theatrical family, Julie Cavendish to be exact, and Louis Calhern plays the role of my brilliant but incorrigible brother, Tony. So, the curtain is up and... you meet some of the members of the royal family.

0: Good heavens, Miss Julie, you're dripping wet. 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I'll get your warm mute.
1: Oh, thank you, Della. Where is he? Where is he, my brother Tony?
0: Roaming the house like a caged lion. Miss Julie, your coat is ripped.
1: The entire population of New York is standing on our doorstep, howling for a glimpse of America's foremost screen lover. In the meantime, they take what fortune sends, and it just so happens to be me.
0: Here now, slip these on.
1: Oh, good, Julie. Oh, thank you, thank you. Oh, what a day this has been. I had to get out at the corner. You don't dare drive up. Oh, my dear Della, you should try playing a matinee audience made up entirely of sea lions. They came in wet to the knees and never did dry off. They spent the first act taking galoshes off and the last act putting them on. You know, my dear, I looked out once during the last act and couldn't see a face. And coughing. I think they had a cheerleader. Lincoln couldn't have held them with the Gettysburg Address.
2: Oh, there you are, Julie. Did you get my passport?
1: A plague on your public, Tony. I'm a battered wreck.
2: Julie, the passport. Have you got the passport?
1: No, shut up, Tony. I'm not over my matinee.
0: Dinner at the usual time, Miss Julie?
1: No. Hold it a while, Della, please.
0: Mr. Gilbert Marshall phoned.
1: Oh, darling Gil. Oh, dear, I forgot to call him.
0: He said he'd call here.
1: Oh, good.
0: The La Bame dress shop says your dress is all ready.
2: Don't dress be hanged. My boat sails at midnight. What have you done about my passport?
1: Tony, my love, your distinguished producer, Oscar Wolfe, is getting it.
2: Oh, he is? Why didn't you say so, thank heaven?
1: He's been pulling all sorts of wires. He's been in and out of my dressing room all afternoon. Everybody's been in and out of my dressing room all afternoon. Compared to my dressing room, Grand Central Station was a rustic retreat. Reporters and process servers and sob sisters.
2: Listen, Julie, how soon will Wolf get here?
1: Oh, I don't know. Oh, right away. And he's bringing the money for you, too. They kept your reservations, and I paid for it. By the way, you neglected to tell me that you were roughing it across in the royal suite.
2: I can't travel as a stowaway.
1: Hire a battleship for all I care. But remember, I'm a working girl. What do you do with all your money anyway? You go out to Hollywood with a $1 billion contract, and you buy a pink plaster palace for $150,000, and a Sarta Fraschini for $20,000, Hispana Suiza for $25,000, a camp in the Sierras for another 50 gods. You were sunk $250,000 before they ever rolled a camera on you. And as soon as they start to take a picture, you knock out the director and quit.
2: No, it'll blow over in a month. That's why I want to get away.
1: Why do you have to go to Europe? What are you going to do when you get there?
2: I am going to bathe in the pure beauty of Athens. I want to lose myself in the black forests of Bavaria. Oh, I don't know where I'm going. Any place where it rains all the time.
1: All right, brother. Go to Pango Pango. But attend your own hospital.
2: What's that? Somebody at the door?
1: Keep calm. They can't get up here.
2: Look here. Do you think I'd better put some furniture against the front door?
1: Well, you have to go out sometime, won't you? They can't keep back the Queen Mary up to our house.
2: No, I'll get out all right when the time comes. Well, what is it? What is it, Della?
0: Oh, one of them reporters tried to get up in the service elevator, but they got in.
1: Oh, that crowd still standing around down there in the wet snow?
0: There certainly is a mob of them, Miss Julie. Looks like a bigger crowd than the time Mr. Tony got his first divorce.
2: Don't tell our faithful retainers to man the battlements. Drop fire on them if they try to storm.
0: Yes, sir.
2: I don't have much time, Julie. I'll have to get aboard early if I'm to dodge the crowd. About that passport.
1: Who says you have to get on the boat? Maybe I am naive.
2: A million reasons. I feel like it. I want to get so far from Hollywood and sunshine. I never want to hear camera again. Or stage either, for that matter. You can have it. I'm through.
1: Oh, through? You've been saying that ever since you played Little Lord Fauntleroy.
2: But I mean it this time. That's why I'm going abroad. Give me 2 years in Munich with my violin under Russia, and I'll show you what the stage means to me. I can be a great musician. Or I may go away into India and study Hindu philosophy. It's the only real thing in the world. You wear just one garment, you know. A long white robe.
1: That'll be restful.
2: The stage. I'd rather spend 10 minutes in the cathedral at Chartres. I don't give a... What are all these letters? They've been here all day. What are they?
1: Stop shouting. Isabel!
2: Well, why didn't you say so? Throw it in the furnace.
1: Look, brother mine. You're not fooling me about why you're going to Europe. Cathedrals and violins and long white garments. It's this woman you're running away from. Else, why was she on the same train with you?
2: Oh, I'm not afraid of her. I gave her the slip in Chicago.
1: Just the same. That's why you're running away. Now, don't lie to me, Tony Cavendish.
2: Well, suppose I am. I'm not afraid of her.
1: Then what is it?
2: It's that blankety-blank process server she's got after me.
1: Which blankety-blank process server?
2: The breach of promise suit.
1: Breach of promise?
2: Yes, $200,000. That's why I've got to stay cooped up here. You don't think I'm afraid of reporters, do you? But if they ever clap that paper on me, I can't sail.
1: $200,000 for breach of promise. Assault and battery on his director. Probably another $100,000. And breaking your contract with the picture company, I guess $500,000 will cover it.
2: Well, it's worth it. Get that sunshine.
1: What did you ever promise this movie actress that's worth $200,000?
2: What? Oh, she claims to have some letters. I didn't want her in the first place. She was that director's girl. That's why he got slaw. That's the process server.
0: I'll get it. Who is there?
3: Miss Cavendish, this is Gilbert Marshall.
1: Oh, it's Gil. Let him in, Gil. Let him in. Gil, darling.
2: Oh, is this a time to entertain people?
1: Gil, it's so wonderful to see you.
4: Is there something wrong, Julie? Can I help? All those people in the street.
1: Oh, everything is happening, darling. Oh, but just family, Gil. Oh, you're still sane, aren't you? Aren't you? And solid and reliable and sure.
4: I hope so.
1: Oh, how nice. And I was going to be so ravishing on our first meeting. I had it all planned, darling. Oh, let me make an entrance, will you? I'll say, is it really you, Gil? And after all these years, you'll say...
2: Answer the phone!
1: Gods, excuse me, Gil. Hello. Hello. Oh, Oscar, yes, dear. Yes, I'm sure you did, but...
2: Who is it? What's wrong?
1: Oh, Oscar, well, of course, yes, if you can't, then, well, there's no use, darling. There's nothing to be. Yes, I know it is, yes, I know. Well, I'm leaving very shortly for the theater, yes, I am. But don't worry, I'll give a good performance.
2: Well?
1: Well, that was Oscar Wolf. Now, Tony, I don't want you to hit the ceiling.
2: He hasn't got my passport!
1: It is not so vital. You haven't done anything so terrible.
2: You don't know what you're talking about. You'll find out if it's vital. I get... If this woman...
1: Oh, don't be so childish, Tony. What can she do to you? You talk like somebody in a melodrama. Now, calm down and shut up! Oh, Gil, this is my brother, Tony.
2: What can she do to me? I'll tell you what she can do to me.
1: Tony, will you be quiet? This is Mr. Gilbert Marshall. Gil, my brother, Tony.
2: Charmed? What the devil kind of jam do you think I'm in anyway? What do you think I blew all the way from California for? The ride? I've got to get out of here, I tell you. That woman's in town by this time. Do you know what that means? You don't know that polka. Why, I've seen her pick up a thing like this ashtray here, only bigger and heavier. She's a killer. She'll do anything. She'd just as soon shoot us. Look at you. She's a pole, you know. She's cuckoo about me, and she knows I'm through with her. Now, if you don't want to do anything to help me, why, all right. You're a devil of a sister. I'm only your brother. Why should you bother about me? But I'm telling you now, if they get me, I'll be all over the front page, and so will you, and the whole blasted family. Now, if that's what you want, believe me, that's what you're going to get. What am I doing with this ashtray? There. Pleased to have met you, Mr. Gilson.
4: Wait, what's this about a passport?
1: Darling, Tony must get a passport. He can't sail for Europe.
4: I'll get that passport. Get you an emergency one. I've got friends downtown.
2: When?
4: Have it sent down to the Queen Mary, say, 20 minutes. Better still, I'll take you down myself and smuggle you aboard.
1: Oh, Gil, darling, you're a rock.
2: Good man. We could use a chap like this in the family. Della, where are you? Get my stuff together. We're on our way.
0: Coming, Mr. Tony.
1: Goodbye, Gil, darling. Bless you. Hurry back, won't you? Goodbye, Tony.
2: Get 3 cabs exactly all right. Carry the stuff out. Put it in the 3rd cab. Gilson, we'll take the 1st. All set?
1: The end of a perfect day, thank heaven. Oh, Tony. Now, don't charter a tug and come back. That's all I ask. Now, take care of your sinus. Keep out of Russia. But why you have to go to Europe? Oh, never mind, darling. Goodbye.
2: Open the door. Get ready to attack. This is the big breakthrough. They can't stop us now. 1, 2, 3, charge! Remember, it's the guaranteed thrust.
1: Goodbye, brother. Goodbye, brother. Oh, brother, for the peace and quiet of Macy's basement.

0: Well, you're very kind, darling. We share your applause with two fine performers, Martin Blaine as Gil and Miss Nell Harrison as Della. As for you, Louis Calhoun, I can only say I wish we could do a play together on Broadway.
1: To be in a play with you would be my pleasure, my sweet.
0: The theater is supposed to be an invalid, but with performers like you, it could easily be cured, sweetie.
1: You could cure it single-handed, sugar.
2: Hey, Jimmy, get a load of those two sugar-cured hams.
3: Yeah, Martha, there's something going on here that ain't kosher. Let you and me show them how to really do some acting.
2: Oh, it'll be my pleasure, my sweat. Sweet. Sweet.
3: We can beat them playing the royal family and give them spades. In fact, we'll play it in spades. We'll call it the royal flush. Can't it be my sister, Miss Ray?
2: Hey, Goomba, can't we be more than just sisters?
3: How about brothers? Meredith, some acting music, if you please.

0: Julie, I gotta get out of town. Where's my passport? How am I gonna get out of town without my passport? You said you was gonna get me a passport.
1: I got you one passport, and I'm still waiting to get the other one.
0: What am I gonna do with two passports? I only need one.
1: Well, they're having trouble with your picture on the passport. They couldn't get that nose on only one.
0: All of a sudden, I need two passports. I'm in a double jalopy. I gotta get out of town, Julie.
1: Where are you going, Tony?
0: Any place where it rains all the time.
1: Oh, you're going back to Hollywood, California.
0: No, I can't go back to Hollywood. I promised that girl a mink coat, but I got her a muskrat rake cape. Now she's trying to pin the rap on me.
1: Who's the girl, Tony?
0: Only one of the greatest actresses dead or alive. And I wish she were. None other than the one and only Tallulah Bankhead.
1: She's an actress?
0: What an actress. What an actress. You don't like her because once she gave you a hot foot.
1: Why, she can't hold a match to me.
0: She did.
1: Why, when I played Juliet, the rafters shook. And believe me, it ain't easy to play Juliet and run up and shake the rafters at the same time. It's very bad.
0: I gotta get out of town. Where's my passport? I gotta get out of town.
1: Where are you going, Tony?
0: I'm gonna bathe the pure beauty in Athens.
1: Jimmy. Pumbaa, that's wrong. I'm going to bathe in the pure beauty of Athens.
0: You do what you want, and I'll do what I want. I gotta get out of town. Where's my passport? I gotta get out of that boat.
1: I'll manage it for all I care. You went to Hollywood with a $1 million contract, and you got yourself plastered in a pink palace that cost $150,000. You spent $50,000 for a car. A Buick! What you need like a hole in the hood. Hole in the hood. Bye.
0: Okay. If you won't get me a passport, I'm leaving anyway. I'll go where this Tallulah dame will never find me. Farewell, Julie.
1: Where are you going, Tony?
0: There's a little picture theater around the corner. She'll never go there. They're showing All About Eve. Farewell, Julie.
1: Farewell. Farewell, brother. Oh, brother. For the peace and quiet of Macy's window.

0: Martha and Jimmy, the royal family abdicate in your honor. You were both really darling.
1: Excuse me, may I speak to you a moment, Miss Bankhead?
0: Why, of course, Mr. Carter, but why the formality? What did you want to talk about, Jack?
1: That's it, Jack. I think I can save you a lot of Jack on this show. You see, Florence Desmond and I have been figuring it out. All the stars you have in this big show. Why, the actors' salaries alone must run into five figures.
0: Not forgetting mine, darling.
1: Okay, seven with your figure.
0: I asked for that.
1: You asked for that figure?
0: Isn't he dull?
1: No, what I'm trying to say, Tallulah, is that Florence Desmond and I can do this whole show by ourselves. Why, we can be every big star you ever had in these shows. Just Florence and I. It'll save you a lot of money.
0: Oh, you mean just the three of us will do the big show?
1: Just the two of us. Florence and I. She's a better Tallulah than the original. Much Betty. Could we do a sample for you?
0: If you don't, we'll be 5 minutes short. Go ahead, darling.
1: Okay, Tallulah Desmond, you're on the air. Ladies and gentlemen, here is your hostess, the glamorous, unpredictable Tallulah Desmond.
0: Well, darling. hello, darlings. I call you all darlings because you are darlings, darlings. Isn't it sweet? Boy, the most revolting, nauseating story. Don't you dare to mention her name on this program. Isn't she sweet? Give my regards to Broadway. Remember me to Herald Square. Why can't that orchestra stay on key? Boys, you've been darlings, darlings. Isn't she sweet?
2: Oh, excuse me, Tallulah.
0: Why, darlings, it's Fred Allen Carter, darlings.
2: Thank you, one and none.
0: Oh, Fred, that is insanely divine.
2: Yes, Tallulah, and now that you mention it, Florida is cold. Why, it was so cold down there, when I went to sleep at night, I had to slip in between two pieces of hot pastrami.
0: And, darlings, here is Meredith Wilson Carter and a teensy-weeny tiny show orchestra and chorus in one of Meredith's teensy-weensy tiny arrangements of Dardanella. That was divine, Meredith, darling.
1: Well, sir, now here is Marlene Dietrich Desmond.
0: Hello, Tallulah, darling. Falling in love again, never wanted to. What am I to do? I can't help it. Wherever I go, men follow me, and why not? I make such good Wiener Schnitzel. It is his way.
1: Oh, say, Tallulah.
0: Edwin Carter.
1: Oh, listen, Tallulah. Tonight I would like to explain the story of the opera Carmen, you know.
0: But Ed. I'm going to sing. Give my regards.
1: Oh, that's enough. That's enough. I'll explain it up to there. Now, you see, Carmen is working in a cigar factory. Oh, this is wonderful, you know. Now, she's wrapping cigars, and one day she meets a fellow named Guy. Now, Guy and Carmen decide to become brothers, you see. So later they organize an orchestra, which is known as the Cigar Band.
0: Well, look who's here. Hildegard Desmond, the incomparable. Je ne sais pas what to do. Darling, je vous aime beaucoup. I love you, dear. I do. I do. Good evening, ladies and gentlemen. Well, and here's Vaughn Monroe Carter.
3: Racing with a goon. I open your father's balloon.
0: Thank you, Vaughn Monroe Carter, darling. And now...
4: Hello, Tallulah. How's every little inka-dinka-doo? this.
1: Oh, no. I do, Durante.
4: I said, I'll do this.
5: This
4: one.
5: Is sabotage.
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6: 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What a lyric. I'm practically Noel Coward. 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
1: Wait a minute. Stop the mimic. I'm the real Jimmy Durante. What is this, a man and woman imitating Durante? An imposter and an impostatress.
4: I think it's charming, Jimmy.
1: Hold it. Are you the real Tallulah Bankhead?
4: I am the only Tallulah Bankhead. Now, Jimmy, and I think it's really wonderful for people to imitate you. There's room in this world for more than one Durante. You know, darling, this might be a better world for all of us to live in. If everybody was as warm and as sweet and as lovable as you. If the world were full of Durantes, what a wonderful world it would be. If the world were full of Durantes, what a wonderful world it would be. Every day would be sunny. Life would really bubble. So much laughter. There'd be no room for trouble if the world were full of Durantes. Think of all the sights we'd see. A football game at the Tournament of Roses. Imagine one football and 90,000 noses. If the world were full of Durantes, what a wonderful world it would be.
1: Thanks, Tula. And may I return the compliment and say... If the world were full of Tallulahs, what a wonderful place it would be. Every heart in a man would be tripping like a hammer. Their eyes would pop just from seeing so much glamour. If the world were full of Tallulahs, how unpredictable the women would be. I can picture each man just as nervous as a Stalin. She'd kiss him and say, you're for me, you darling, darling. If the world were full of Tallulahs, what a wonderful world it would be. The Giants would win the pennant, and I'm not trying to be a smarty, and Republicans would all join the Democratic Party. If the world were full of Tallulahs, what a baritone world, what an effervescent

We hope you'll be with us next week when our stars will be Fred Allen, Eddie Cantor, Portland Hoffer, Judy Holliday, Gypsy Rose Lee, Vaughn Monroe, Patrice Munsell, and, of course, Meredith Wilson and the Big Show Orchestra and Chorus. And until then, may the good Lord bless and keep you, whether near or far away.

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it's good because it's Heinz. The H.J. Heinz Company, makers of 57 varieties of fine foods for over 80 years, present the amusing prescribed adventures of Ozzie and Harriet, starring America's favorite young couple, Ozzie Nelson and Harriet Hilliard.

0: Well, it looks as if Ozzie Nelson is on his way home from downtown. Oh, he's the fellow with the brown top coat and no hat walking over to the bus stop. Seems to be in quite a cheerful mood, too. Just listen to that happy little melody. Say, that sounds pretty good. In fact, I wouldn't admit this to Ozzie, but... Oh, say, no wonder it sounds so good. Ozzie's not the one who's singing at all. It's that fellow walking just behind him. The man with the dark overcoat and the black felt hat. Oh, now he's walking over toward Ozzie. Wonder what he wants.
1: I beg your pardon, sir. Yes?
2: Could you tell me, please, is this where I catch the bus for Hudson Avenue?
1: Yes, that's right. It stops right here.
2: Thank you kindly.
1: Not at all.
2: I'm sorry. My singing probably disturbs you.
1: No, not at all.
2: You are very polite, but you can't fool me. I can tell by your expression that you are not a Haydn enthusiast.
1: Haydn?
2: Yes. I'm afraid my singing is not what it should be. It's his 93rd in G major.
1: Oh, yes, of course, the 93rd.
2: No, wait a minute. It's his 94th.
1: Oh, you're right, the 94th. You kind of took me by surprise.
2: Oh, so you do know it. Now, that's very clever. I wasn't sure you recognized it.
1: What's that?
2: The Surprise Symphony, just as you said, Haydn's Surprise Symphony.
1: Oh, well, I wasn't too sure, to be honest with you.
2: I've always felt that Haydn must have had a delightful sense of humor. In the Andante, pianissimo, more pianissimo, and then the sudden shock of the drums. It's not difficult to understand why he called it his Surprise Symphony.
1: Oh, yes. Well, that's Haydn for you.
2: It's so refreshing to find someone familiar with his works.
1: Oh, I'm really not what you'd call familiar with his works. I enjoy them naturally.
2: You're perhaps a Beethoven man.
1: Well, yes, Beethoven.
2: Or perhaps the Baroque. A little Bach, perhaps.
1: Oh, yes, and Bach, too.
2: I thought so. A man of delicate musical taste.
1: No, well, I wouldn't say that.
2: I don't mean to sound presumptuous, but I thought you might be interested to know that my cousin is Igor Popovanovinsky.
1: Oh?
2: The noted conductor, as if you didn't know.
1: Oh, of course. The noted conductor.
2: He's conducting the symphony at the auditorium tomorrow night. We have read about this in the paper, no doubt.
1: Oh, yes, at the symphony concert. Oh, sure.
2: I have just come from the rehearsal. The concert will be magnificent. They're going to do several of Chopin's exciting compositions for the piano. Tchaikovsky, sixth, for those who want a good cry. And closing with a stirring Bach fugue.
1: Oh, is that so?
2: Oh, that Bach. The intricacies of his inspiring fugues are fascinating. Intriguing, isn't it?
1: No, absolutely.
2: I can see the emotional reaction surging within you at the mere mention of those emotions. Permit me. It's a pleasure to meet a man of such excellent taste.
1: Oh, thank you.
2: It's been a pleasure meeting you, sir. And I hope we will meet again soon.
1: Oh, thank you.
2: Thank you. Don't lose that excellent taste, sir.
1: Thank you. I'll try not.

0: dear.
1: Hi, Bob.
2: Al, hello there.
0: How are things downtown?
2: Oh, fine, fine. Say, did you know that they're having a symphony concert right here in town tomorrow night?
0: Oh, yes, at the auditorium. The Woman's Club is sponsoring it.
2: Yeah, the noted conductor, Igor Papa, the Papa something or other.
0: Popsicle?
2: No, no.
0: Papa Venevinsky. Igor Papa Venevinsky.
2: That's the guy, yes. I think his friends call him Pop for short.
0: Are you a good friend of his?
2: No, not personally. I know his cousin, however. That is, casually.
0: Well, I didn't know that. You never told me.
2: Well, actually, I just met him today. We struck up an acquaintance while we were waiting for the bus. He's a very interesting man.
0: Is he a musician, too?
2: Yeah, I rather imagine so. He's quite a music lover. We had a very long, interesting conversation.
0: You like music, Pop?
2: Oh, yes. I think music plays a very important part in our cultural life.
1: I got some swell new records, Pop.
2: Oh, good. I'd like to hear them.
1: My favorite is the Tin Roof Blues by Pete Daly.
3: Ricky likes Dixieland stuff.
2: Well, of course, that's music of a type. You know, Harriet, I was thinking on the way home on the bus, it's a shame to let such a wonderful opportunity go by.
0: What do you mean?
2: Well, I mean, have a concert and a great conductor right here in town, not take advantage of it.
0: You mean you'd like to attend the concert?
2: Oh, yes, I thought it might be nice.
0: Well, this is wonderful.
2: You mean you'd like to go, too?
0: Well, this sounds silly, but I've been trying to figure out a way to talk you into going.
2: Well, how about that? Well, it worked out swell. Then maybe I'd better phone for tickets, huh? They may be sold out.
0: Well, that's just it. We've already got the tickets. Mother sent them over this morning. She got them at the Woman's Club.
2: Oh, that's great.
0: The only thing, though, it's formal. You'll have to put on the old tuxedo.
2: Well, I think that ought to be fun.
0: I guess I'll have to get a new dress. I did see a rather nice one down at Dorothy Deal's last week, though.
2: Well, then you've got no problem. Well, it'll do us good to get dressed up for a change. From what I understand, it's going to be a wonderful concert. Some piano concertos by Chopin, one of Tchaikovsky's symphonies, and some Bach fugues.
0: Sounds fine.
2: Those old Bach things are really inspiring.
0: Is that Bach?
2: Yes, I believe it is.
1: So that's where they got that name.
2: What name?
1: D-Bach.
2: No, that was one of the fugues, the Bach fugues. You've heard of them? They were famous.
1: I heard of the Hatfields and the McCoys.
2: No, they were the fugues. This is the fugues.
0: So this just goes to show you how little you know about your own husband. I never dreamed you were interested in classical music.
2: Oh, sure. I think there's nothing more inspiring than a good classical concert. I had surprised you?
0: Yes, it does.
2: Say, that's a coincidence. You're using the word surprise. Did you know why they called that Haydn symphony the Surprise Symphony?
0: No, I don't believe so.
1: They play very soft in one place, and then the guy hits a big crash on the drums and it surprises everybody.
0: Oh, Ricky, stop talking silly. Why was it called that, dear?
2: Ricky?
1: Yes, sir?
2: Why don't you run along outside and play? Hey, Barney?
4: Oh, hi, Oz. I was looking for you a little while ago.
2: What's the matter? Couldn't you cart the egg cans out by yourself for a change?
4: Now, is that a way to talk to the guy who's going to save your life?
2: Well, thanks, but I've already carted mine out.
4: You'll thank me, all right, when I warn you what's going on.
2: What do you mean?
4: There's an ugly movement underway to get us to take the wives to some horrible concert they're having at the auditorium tomorrow night. Real long-haired stuff.
2: Oh, is that so?
4: Now, I figure if we stick together, we can beat this thing. See, all we have to do is establish that we've got a previous engagement, like an important bowling match or a committee meeting. How about it, Oz?
2: No, I'm sorry, Thorny.
4: What did you say, Oz?
2: I said, I'm sorry, but personally, I'm going to the concert.

0: bowling match or a committee meeting. How about it, Oz?
1: No, I'm sorry, Thorny.
0: What did you say, Oz?
1: I said, I'm sorry, but personally, I'm going to the concert.
0: Oz, aren't you feeling well?
1: I've never felt better.
0: Well, then what's this all about?
1: It's very simple. Harriet and I are going to the concert. In fact, we have our tickets already.
0: You mean to say you want to trudge all the way downtown in this freezing weather and sit in a drafty hall when you could be sleeping just as well at home?
1: Thorny, the trouble with you is you just don't appreciate good music.
0: Oh, I have nothing against the classical stuff. In fact, I think it's fine. But I just like to enjoy it sitting at home where you can turn it off if you want to.
1: You're probably the type who'd fall asleep in the auditorium and then snore through the whole concert.
0: I would not. I happen to be a very quiet sleeper.
1: Just the type Haydn wrote that surprise symphony for. But I don't suppose you'd know anything about that.
0: Please tell me, Art.
1: Well, sir, it was symphony number 96 or 94. Or was it 49?
0: Make it 57. That's the Pickle Symphony.
1: Anyway, they play real softly for a while. And then they hit a big, loud bass drum and wake everybody up. That's why they call it the surprise. Haydn's Surprise Symphony.
0: That's very interesting, Oz. Now, I've got a surprise for you. The guy's real name wasn't Haydn at all. He changed it.
1: What do you mean?
0: Well, he gave his first concert under his real name, Joe Glockenspiel.
1: Okay, Thorny.
0: And the concert was such a flop that he's been Haydn ever since.
1: So help me, Thorny.
0: Do you feel myself?

music lovers. Make way now for Ozzie Nelson. Those heavy symphonic strains are coming to you direct from the Nelson living room. Will you look at that stack of records on the floor? I guess Ozzie's giving his family their first lesson in music appreciation.

0: Oh, that was beautiful.
1: Yes, sir, that Beethoven really knew how to write music.
2: The record says it's by Richard Wagner.
1: Yes, Abe, and naturally I know that particular piece is by Wagner. That's pronounced Wagner, son. I simply said that Beethoven knew how to write music, too. Let's see if I can find one of his numbers for you.
0: Hey, here's a record by a bunch of fathers.
1: A bunch of fathers?
0: Yeah, the Boston Pops.
1: Ricky, the Boston Pops aren't a bunch of fathers. They're called the Boston Pops because... Harry, why are they called the Boston Pops?
0: Because they're a bunch of fathers.
1: I'm sure there must be another reason. Let's see what else we have here. What would you boys like?
0: I'd like to be excused, please.
1: Don't you want to hear any more records? I think it's pretty darn interesting to get an opportunity to listen to really great music.
0: Rick, we've had those records for a long time.
1: Well, it hasn't been too long. And now here's one by Tchaikovsky.
0: I'll get it. Just a minute. I'll help you.
1: I guess the boy's a little too young to appreciate this type of music.
3: Oh, I think it's wonderful.
1: Oh, I do, too.
4: Hello, David. Hello, Ricky.
0: Hi, Miss Randolph.
3: Oh, it's Clara.
4: Hi, Harriet.
1: Hi, Clara.
4: Hello, Clara. Oh, my goodness. Look at all the records. I hope I'm not interrupting anything.
2: Oh, not at all. Not at all. I'll turn off the record player.
3: Or you boys can run on outside if you like.
0: Okay, Mom. See you later.
2: Bye, Miss Randolph.
4: Goodbye, boys.

0: Dorothy.
1: Yeah?
0: I hate to sound like I'm rushing you out the door, but hadn't you better get your tuxedo over to the cleaner?
1: Oh, yeah, that's right. Will you excuse me, Clara?
2: Oh, sure, go ahead, Audrey.
1: I'll be back in a little while.
2: Okay. Goodness sake, Harry, don't tell me Oz is actually going to the concert with you.
0: He most certainly is.
2: Well, I don't know how you do it. I practically had to resort to physical violence with my Joe, and that's the honest truth. Come on now, Harry, what's your secret?
0: Oh, there's no secret. It was all Ozzy's idea. I was wondering how I could talk him into it when he came up with the suggestion himself.
2: And you didn't use just a teensy-weensy bit of persuasion? Like maybe a step-over toe-hole or something?
0: No, I crossed my heart, Clara.
2: Well, it's awfully hard to believe. Joe really raised the roof. He said he never enjoys those things. Well, I told him, you're not supposed to enjoy them. You're just supposed to sit there and sop up some culture.
0: You know, the more I think of it, the more I realize that Ozzy's attitude really is amazing. Did Joe finally agree to go?
2: Yes, he did. But I got a hunch he figured he'd talk me out of it at the last minute.
0: Well, why did he say that?
2: Well, while I was going through his pants pockets last night with nothing special in mind, just a routine checkup. Look what I found.
0: What are they?
2: Two tickets for the wrestling matches.
0: You think he figures on switching your plans?
2: Something like that, yes. Well, whatever it is, here, you take them, Harriet, and that'll definitely remove the temptation.
0: Well, what'll I do with them?
2: Well, I don't care, honey. Give them away if you can. I just don't want them around the house.
0: Okay, Clara, I'll give them to somebody.
2: Thanks, honey. That big fat husband of mine is going to get some culture and refinement if I have to hog tie him and drag him to the concert. And that's the honest truth.
0: Oh, Clara, just a minute. I want to show you something. It's a new dress I got for the concert. Look, how do you like it?
2: Oh, hey, that's beautiful.
0: Isn't it so? Thanks. I've been drooling over it at the store window for about a week.
2: Well, I can see why. Well, I think I'll be running along, honey. I'd still like to know how you made Ozzy think he wanted to go tonight.
0: I guess I just can't convince you, but I still insist it was all his own idea.
2: Well, okay. Goodbye, Harriet, honey.
0: Goodbye, Clara.
2: I still say you really know how to handle your husband.
0: Okay.
2: And that's the honest truth.

0: Yeah?
1: Did you take your tuxedo down to clean it?
0: Oh, sure, quite a while ago. I'm going down to pick it up in a few minutes.
1: Ozzy?
0: Yeah?
1: Are you sure you really want to go to the concert tonight?
0: Well, of course. Why, don't you?
1: Oh, yes, certainly. I just thought you might have changed your mind. Clara Randolph gave us 2 tickets to the wrestling matches, and it'd be perfectly all right with me if you'd rather go...
0: Harriet, what is this? Believe me, I want to go to the concert.
1: You do for sure now?
0: Yeah, well, wasn't it my idea that we go?
1: Yes, it seemed that way. I just don't want you to feel that you have to go on my account. I mean, you're sure you're going because you want to go.
0: Well, of course.
1: Oh, fine, then it's all settled.
0: What was this about, 2 wrestling tickets?
1: Oh, I told Clara I'd get rid of them for her. You know anybody who might want them? Other than Joe Randolph, of course.
0: Well, sure. Where are they?
1: Right there on the desk. They're in an envelope marked wrestling tickets.
0: Oh, yeah, here they are. Yeah, I'll give them to somebody.
1: Are you sure you wouldn't rather...
0: Harriet, I'm positive. So help me, I want to go to the concert. I'm all for it. I think I'll enjoy it. Now, that's very simple, isn't it?
1: Yes, it's very simple. Just awfully confusing.
2: Holy smoke!
0: Was something wrong?
2: I didn't know you had a suit like that. What do they call them?
0: Well, this is my tuxedo. Haven't you ever seen a tuxedo before?
2: There's a guy on television that always wears one. He sells dog food in it.
0: A lot of people wear tuxedos. Personally, I think they look very nice.
2: You like to wear them?
0: Yes, I do. I try to wear mine whenever I can.
2: I'm 11 years old, and this is the first time I've seen it.
0: Well, I've worn it lots of times. You were probably in bed.
2: It sure looks uncomfortable, boy.
0: No, not at all. It's the same as any other suit.
2: How come you're wearing it tonight?
0: Well, everybody wears tuxedos to a symphony concert. It's a funeral. It's a formal affair.
1: Well, how do you like my new evening dress?
0: Oh, that looks beautiful, Harriet.
1: Oh, thank you. Are you about ready?
0: Yes, sir. All set.
1: Have you got the tickets?
0: Yeah, right here in my pocket.
1: Oh, where are we sitting? I forgot to look.
0: Yeah, just a second. Oh, they're very good seats. The 6th row ringside. Ringside?
1: Ozzy, let me see those. Oh, for goodness sake, these are the tickets to the wrestling matches.
0: You mean I gave away the tickets to the concert instead?
1: Evidently you did. Oh, never mind, dear.
0: Harry, believe me, I don't know how it could have happened. The envelope I took distinctly said wrestling tickets. I'm positive it did. Here, you've got the envelope. See what it says.
1: That's okay, dear. What's done is done. Let's forget about it.
0: Harriet.
1: Yes?
0: Is it possible that you deliberately put the concert tickets in the envelope marked wrestling tickets so that I'd give away the wrong ones?
1: Well, it's not only possible, it's exactly what happened. Oh, you can't fool me, dear. I knew that you didn't really want to go.
0: How can you say that? I was looking forward to it.
1: You were?
0: Well, I was interested in seeing it.
1: Honestly?
0: You know, this is strange. I thought I was, but now that we can't go, I must admit I'm not very unhappy about it. In fact, I'm quite pleased. I guess I was just kidding myself.
1: Yeah, that's what I thought.
0: I mean, I haven't anything against concerts, except that, well, when you analyze them, they are a little on the phony side.
1: Don't be silly. How do you figure that?
0: Well, for instance, all those musicians. They've been playing that same music for years and years. They know it by heart. Yet they sit up there, make believe they're reading the notes so carefully. They're probably reading racing form.
1: Oh, that's ridiculous. They have to watch the conductor.
0: Oh, Harriet, that part is just showmanship. Do you know how a guy becomes a conductor? When a guy studies for years and years and just can't learn to play any instrument, they make him the leader. Would do much better if he didn't show up, if he went to the wrong studio.
1: Okay, you win.
0: The whole thing is just a big happy fraud. Harmless, perhaps, but I think it's ridiculous for us to waste our time watching something that's such an obvious fake. I may be old-fashioned, but personally, I just can't stand things that aren't on the level. So, come on, let's go to the wrestling matches.
1: Okay with me.
0: you make me feel awful selfish, though. I'd hate to think that I'm talking you out of this. I know how much you wanted to go to the concert.
1: Well, just so you won't think I'm too noble, I'll let you in on a little secret. I never really wanted to go to the concert either.
0: But you said you did.
1: I know, and I tried hard to convince myself, but actually, I was only looking for an excuse to buy this new evening gown.
0: It is beautiful. Well, you'll get another chance to wear it. Say, if we're going to the wrestling match, we better change our clothes.
1: Oh, do we have to? I just hate to change this beautiful dress.
0: Well, we can't wear these things. I'd look like the ring announcer.
1: Yes, I guess you're right.
0: Still, now that I've struggled into these pants, it seems like a shame to waste the effort.
1: You look very smart, too, dear.
0: Oh, thank you. I've never seen you look prettier. You know, the more I think of it, the wrestling matches aren't exactly my idea of a big evening. But I'd like to make a suggestion, if you don't mind my changing my mind.
1: You mean you want to go to the concert after all?
0: Well, not exactly. But I noticed in the paper that Pete Daly and his Dixieland band are opening at the Barrel House Cafe tonight.
1: Let's go.

0: Wyatt. We'll be back in just a moment.
1: Now, things look like they're really jumping here tonight.
2: I think this is going to be fun.
1: Yeah, so do I.
3: May I help you, sir?
1: Oh, yes. Hey, wait a minute. Don't I know you?
4: Yes, I believe we met at the bus stop yesterday.
1: It's good to see you. I thought you'd be at the concert. After all, your cousin is the conductor.
4: True, but then a man has to make a living. Besides, I've heard my cousin conduct before. He doesn't know how to play an instrument, so they give him big stick to wave around such fraud.
1: See, Harriet, what did I tell you?
2: Ozzy?
1: Yeah?
2: You know, I just had a horrible thought.
1: What's that?
2: Whoever you gave those tickets to thinks they're for the wrestling match.
1: Hey, that's right.
2: Oh, and the poor guy's going to end up at the concert.
1: Yeah.
2: Oh, this is terrible.
1: Relax there.
2: Well, who did you give them to?
1: Will you stop worrying, Harriet? A little culture will do Thorny good.
0: J. Hines Company, and starring Ozzie Nelson and Harriet Hilliard.
2: And remember, Hines soups are condensed. You get twice as much soup by adding an equal part of milk or water. That suits me fine.
5: Me too. I like a lot more.
0: Appearing in support of Ozzie and Harriet were their two sons, David and Ricky Nelson, John Brown, Mary Jane Cross, Leon Belasco, and yours truly, Vern Smith. Original music was composed by Ludwig von Beethoven, Richard Wagner, Joseph Haydn, and Billy Mays.
1: So long, folks. This is Ozzy saying goodnight for the four Nelsons and the 57 variety.
0: It's holiday time again, and that means mincemeat pie. For the best you ever made, get rich, spicy, fully prepared Heinz mincemeat. And don't forget old-fashioned Heinz plum pudding or the lighter Heinz fig pudding. They're ready to heat, serve, and enjoy. Now a listening reminder. Stay tuned for drama and suspense on Mr. District Attorney. This program came to you from Hollywood. America is sold on ABC, the American Broadcasting Company.
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0: Well, come in, Smithers. What is it? Speak up, boy. Orange juice.
1: No, sir. New Kellogg's Rise and Shine.
0: Hey, finish.
1: And look at this, sir.
0: No peel, no pips, and it's got vitamin C. Well, Smithers, I suppose this is it.
1: What are you doing, sir?
0: Thank you, Governor. Wife and three pips to support. Thank you.
2: New Kellogg's Rise and Shine. 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
3: 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Moist. 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Like it?
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0: You know me, Jane Stacy. I'm like everyone else, just recovering from the mad excitement of the holiday season. The excitement part is something we all go through, but the madness comes in only when you live with my friend Irma. Now, please understand me. Irma Peterson is a wonderful girl. And without her, our little apartment on West 73rd Street would be... well, it wouldn't be the same. For instance, the other night I started to take down our Christmas tree, and Irma said...
1: Oh, please don't take the Christmas tree down, Jane. I've been watering it all day. Maybe it'll grow.
0: See what I mean? Well, right now, Irma is sitting at the table doing her homework. Now, by homework, I mean that Irma is a stenographer, and every night she has to come home and try to decipher the dictation she took during the day. Now, there are two known systems of shorthand, Pittman and Gregg. To this has been added the unknown. That's the Irma Peterson system. Such markings have never been found on the inside of an Egyptian tomb. So, I'm trying to help her. Irma.
1: Yes, Jane?
0: Now, honey, we figured out one page. Now, what's this you've written here? Dear Sir, as your attorney, I wish to advise you that you must pay X. Regret 12 missing bottles.
1: Oh, it's simple, Jane.
0: What's the X for?
1: Expenses.
0: Oh, yeah. Oh, that's pretty close. What is regret 12 bottles missing?
1: Well, I don't know shorthand for we lost the case.
0: Oh. I think you better take it from here, honey.
1: All right, Jane. Gee, sometimes I get so fed up with being a stenographer.
0: Oh, honey, that's perfectly normal. Most people would like to change jobs. But you must remember, the grass always looks greener in the other fellow's yard.
1: That's silly. I wouldn't give up stenography to become a gardener.
0: I beg your pardon?
1: Oh, Jane, what's the use? There's no escape.
0: Well, there's always marriage. Oh, I'm sorry, I forgot. If you marry Al, you'll just be working under a different name. You know something, honey? You take the wrong approach to work.
1: Oh, it's all the same. I've tried the Fifth Avenue bus, the Sixth Avenue bus.
0: No. Honey, that's not what I mean. Now, listen, Irma. You're just an average girl, just like millions of other girls in New York, and you're lucky you've got a good job. Now, don't have delusions of grandeur, honey.
1: But, Jane, are you satisfied with being a secretary?
0: Well, I happen to know that a working girl's only escape is marriage. So I'm content to work, sit, and wait, and wait, and wait.
1: Well, if you get tired of waiting, what do, Jane?
0: You pull your hair, and then you wait, and wait, and wait.
1: Well, Jane, I'm not going to wait. I'm going to quit my job the first chance I get.
0: Now, listen, sweetie.
1: Come in.
2: Only me, Professor Kropotkin. Hello, Janie and Irma, my two little electric currents. One a live wire, the other a short circuit.
0: Why, Professor?
2: Excuse me, a little joke I picked up in the electric store. Girls, I just came down to borrow some smelling salts.
0: Why? Who fainted?
2: Mrs. O'Reilly. I gave her the rent.
1: Professor, did you get a raise?
2: No, I got a better job. I quit the Gypsy Tea Room. I am now playing first fiddle at the Bijou Theater.
0: Oh, Professor, that's wonderful.
2: What's so wonderful about it? A broken-down theater, a bunch of hula-hula girls is running around wearing practically nothing, and I am sitting behind the bass drummer. I can't see anything. Only from the expression on the saxophone player's face do I know what's going on.
1: Theater, it's so glamorous.
2: You call this glamour? Irma, in the old country, Kropotkin was considered an artist. I remember as a little boy, people from miles around would come through snow and slush and stand there shivering, waiting.
0: To hear you play?
2: No, my father sold firewood. But even then, I loved music, and I kept on. And what is the result? Today I'm at the Bijou.
1: Gee, Professor, I envy you having a glamorous job while I'm just a stenographer. You know, I'm thinking of changing my job.
0: Oh, Professor Irma refuses to listen to me. Will you give her a little advice?
2: Gladly. Irma, my pigeon, listen to me. Be satisfied. All that glitters is not gold.
1: I know that, Professor.
2: How do you know?
1: I had the watch Al gave me appraised.
2: No, darling, listen. What I mean is there's a very old saying, look before you leap.
1: But what has that got to do with it?
2: Nothing. This is a saying for broad jumpers. Goodbye and good luck. I'm on my way to the BU.
1: You see, Jane, the professor's changing his job. Why can't I?
0: Well, now, honey, the professor happens to be a talented musician. What besides a secretary could you be?
1: Well, I could be a model. Al says I have nice legs.
0: Oh, I know you have, honey.
1: You know, I got them from my mother.
0: What?
1: Oh, they're not my mother's legs. They're mine. Mother has her own.
0: Yes, yes, naturally. Honey, I think you better stay just where you are and count your blessings. Come in.
3: Hello, Jane. Hi, chicken.
1: Oh, hello, Al, honey. Oh, are those new shoes?
3: Yeah, made a restaurant buy them for me. They ruined my old ones.
1: Well, how, Al?
3: Stupid waiter stumbled and dropped soup on them.
0: You couldn't wear the old ones because soup fell on them?
3: Yeah, it shrank all the newspapers in my soul. How do I look, chicken?
1: Oh, awfully cute, Al.
3: Feel good, too. Right in the mood to swing the big deal I'm working on.
0: Oh, no. Not another deal. What is it this time, Al? Putting stilts on mushrooms and selling them for end tables?
3: Nothing so wild. This one can't miss. Putting Mexican jumping beans in pancake flour so they'll turn over by themselves.
1: Hey, Jane, isn't Al wonderful? I know he's going to come out on top.
0: Yeah, well, I better leave before I blow mine. Goodbye, all.
3: Super sensitive Jane.
1: Gee, Al, I'm so glad you came over. I've been feeling so depressed.
3: Oh, what's depressing you, chicken?
1: Oh, work.
3: The word depresses me, too. Something wrong?
1: Well, I'm so tired of my job. It's so monotonous.
3: Well, it's just temporary. After we're married, we'll go on our honeymoon. Then when we come back, you can look for something else.
1: No, it's getting on my nerves. Typing for hours and then forgetting to put the paper in. Mailing empty envelopes and having to mail a postcard saying letter will follow. Oh, Al, I'm a nervous wreck. Hello? Who is it? Oh, Professor Kropotkin. Well, anything wrong? Huh? Oh, that's too bad. Oh, I certainly will right away. Goodbye.
3: What's up, chicken?
1: Well, the professor broke his bow at rehearsal, and he wants me to pick up another bow in his room and bring it backstage at the theater.
3: Oh, anything for the professor, chicken. Shall we take a trolley? Wait, I'll toss a coin.
1: All right, Al. Where's the coin?
3: Chicken, I think we'll have to walk.
1: Okay, Al. It's only 35 blocks.
3: Okay, chicken. Here's the stage entrance.
1: Gee, Al. This is the first time I've ever been backstage. Gee, I'm so excited. What a life it must be. And I have to be stuck with an old stenography job.
3: Well, that's life, chicken. Forget it. Now go in and give the professor his bow. I'll wait out here.
4: Where do you think you're going, sister?
1: I'm looking for Professor Kropotkin. I want to give him his bow.
4: Shh, not so loud. The show's on.
1: It is?
4: Yeah, the great Cardoni, the magician, is doing his act.
1: Oh, do you mind if I watch?
4: No, no. Come over here and peek out of the wings.
1: Gee, he's not very talented.
4: Huh? What are you talking about?
1: He's thrown 15 knives at the girl and he hasn't hit her once.
4: Quiet, sister. They're coming off. I've got to bring up the house lights.
5: Now, listen here, Pauline. How many times must I tell you not to scratch your back on my knives in the middle of the act? It don't look classy.
6: Now, look, Cardoni, I'm sick and tired of your griping, and I don't like the whole routine.
5: Well, what are you going to do about it?
6: I'll tell you what I'm going to do about it. I'm quitting.
5: You ain't quitting. You're fired. Get out of here.
4: Hey, Cardoni. What are you going to do for tomorrow night?
5: Who needs her? I'm the act.
4: Yeah, but who are you going to saw in half tomorrow night?
5: Ain't important who I saw in half. Anybody can do it just as long as she thinks fast.
1: Pardon me, but would you give this bow to Professor Kropotkin?
5: Oh, hello, girlie. Who are you with?
1: Oh, I'm not with an act. I'm a stenographer, but I hate it.
5: Well, say, how would you like to be in show business?
1: Oh, I'd love it, but I don't sing or dance.
5: Oh, you don't have to sing or dance. I just want you to let me saw you in half.
1: Saw me in half? No, thank you.
5: What's wrong?
1: I'd like something more permanent.
5: Listen, girlie, I don't really saw you in half. It's a trick. You get $50 a week in expenses. Think of the glamour. Think of the lights. Ain't every dame that can be sawed in half by the great Cardoni.
1: Well, I don't
5: Look,
1: know...
5: Look, why don't you come tomorrow night and see how you like it?
1: All right.
4: You think the kid will be all right?
5: Oh, sure, Pop. I'll break her in. She'll be great. See you tomorrow at 7, sister.
1: Oh, I'm so excited. Here, will you give this bow to Professor Kropotkin? I want to tell my boyfriend I'm in show business. Oh, Al! Al!
3: What's the matter, chicken?
1: Oh, a wonderful thing has happened.
3: Yeah, what is it?
1: Al, do you love me?
3: Well, of course I do.
1: Would you still love me if there were two of me?
3: What are you talking about?
1: I'm in show business. Tomorrow I'm going to be sawed in half.
3: What do you mean, chicken?
1: Well, I just got a job with the great Cardoni.
3: Is this on the level?
1: Yes, I get $50 a week in expenses.
3: That's a pretty high level.
1: Oh, do you approve, Al?
3: Approve? Why, certainly I approve. I never wanted you to keep that stenography job working for that lawyer, Clyde. From now on, chicken, you're on your own. You're going to work for me. I'm going to be your manager.
1: My manager?
3: Right, chicken. And believe me, this is only the start. First they saw you in half. Then if you show any ability, they throw knives at you. And then if you really got the stuff, they shoot you out of a cannon. And a star is born.
7: And now Susie Swan sings to us. Listen.
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0: Well, I don't know what happened last night, but Irma is certainly acting strange this morning. She's standing in front of the mirror making faces. She's laughing. Now she's crying. Now she's singing.
1: Give my regards to Broadway.
0: Now she's trying to jump over one leg. She didn't make it. Irma, what in the world are you doing?
1: Oh, please, Jane, don't interfere with my career.
0: With your career?
1: Well, wait till Al gets here. You'll find out. Now, please don't interrupt. To be or not to be. That is the answer.
0: Look, honey, I've asked you 100 times. What is this all about?
1: Well, I can't tell you, Jen. You'll find out when Al gets here.
0: What's Al got to do with it?
1: Come in.
3: Oh, Jane. Hiya, chicken. Jane, did you hear the news?
0: Just break it to me gently.
3: Jane, chicken is going on the stage.
0: Oh, the two of you are crazy.
3: Don't be a skeptic, Jane. I tell you, this girl is a natural. There's no telling where the two of us can go.
0: I've got an idea. What is this all about, Irma?
1: Don't talk to me, Jane. Talk to my manager.
0: Your manager?
1: Yes, Al let me sign a contract with him last night.
0: A contract with Al?
1: Yes, Jane, it's perfectly legal.
0: It's one of those regular contracts that show people have. I get 10% of everything I make.
6: What?
0: Now, just a minute, kids. Let me get this straight. You mean that Irma is really going on the stage?
3: That's right.
0: Yeah, but what about her job?
3: She's quitting it.
1: Yes, Jane, you know how I hate that job.
0: Now, Irma Peterson, you'll do no such thing. Listen here, Al. Irma is not going to leave her job until she has one to take its place.
3: Well, she's got another job. I told you she's on the stage.
0: Doing what?
1: Oh, you'll see.
0: Well, Irma, what can you do? Can you sing?
1: No.
0: Can you dance?
1: No.
0: Talk?
1: No.
0: Al, I demand to know what she's going to do.
3: She's going to do bit parts.
1: Yes, in two bits.
3: Quiet.
1: Oh, Al, let me tell her.
3: No, as your manager, I refuse.
0: And as Irma's roommate, I insist on knowing.
3: Now, look here, Jane. Irma is making her debut tonight. If you want to see her, we'll tell you the time and place, but not until we're ready. Now, if you promise not to interrupt, Chicken and I have business to discuss.
0: Oh, by all means, Mr. Ziegfeld.
3: Now, first of all, Chicken, Irma Peterson is not a stage name. You got to have something catchy, glamorous.
1: I always like Bubbles.
3: No, something with more class. Now, let's see. There was Sarah Bernhardt. Maybe we could switch it around.
0: Yeah, make it Irma Heartburn. Very descriptive.
3: Never mind the cracks, Jane. Would like to get something continental, Parisian. You got a French dictionary, Chicken?
1: All I have is a bottle of perfume.
3: Yeah, well, let me see it.
1: Here, manager.
3: Yeah. Eau de Cologne. Hey, that's kind of classy.
0: Yeah, sure, and then no one could say the act smelled. Why don't you call yourself, hors d'oeuvre?
1: Hors d'oeuvre?
0: Yeah, and then they couldn't say you're from hunger. Oh, I just can't be a part of this any longer. I'm going out to meet Richard.
1: Jane, are you coming to my debut?
0: Look, honey, I don't know what you and your so-called manager are up to, but if you want to make a spectacle of yourself, now don't ask me to have any part of it. Goodbye, kid.
3: Boy, what an envious day.
1: Al, I think we should have told her what I'm doing.
3: No, Chicken, she'd only laugh at you. She wouldn't see that this is just a stepping stone to bigger things.
1: Come in.
2: Me again, Professor Kropotkin. Irma, darling, I hear you've got a job with the great Cardoni. He's going to saw you in half.
1: Oh, Professor, I'm so excited. I know it's only the beginning, as Al says, but I think the main thing is just to get, well, getting started in show business.
2: Well, Irma, if you've got theatrical ambitions, all I can say is good luck to you, my darling. I hope you kill them at both ends.
3: On behalf of my protege, thanks, Professor. Maybe you can help us. We're trying to find a theatrical name for him.
2: Well, there are millions, but my favorite is Tamara.
3: Tamara? That don't sound bad.
2: Well, it's got great exploitation possibilities, Al. Can't you just hear them saying, "Ladies and gentlemen, today we bring you Tamara."
1: Yes, but what will we do the next day?
3: No, Professor, ain't got enough sock.
2: Sock? I got it. Take an actor with a lot of punch, Pat O'Brien. Then we take a great dramatic actress, Margaret Sullivan. We got it, Margaret O'Brien. No, it didn't come out right.
3: Look, Chicken, we can find a name later. The main thing is for you to make a big hit tonight.
1: Well, I'll try it.
3: Yeah, just a second. Got to make sure we get applause. Only one man who can help us.
1: Who, Al?
3: Who else but... Hello, Joe? Al, got a problem. Look, Joe, Irma's going into show business. Huh? No, not a sideshow, regular show. I want you to bring the boys to the Bijou Theater and applaud for us. Huh? You can't get out tonight. Or you got a letter from your most trusted son? Oh, yeah, I remember. They made him a trustee, yeah. What do you mean it's a rank and file letter? Oh, the food is rank and he wants you to send him a file. I see, Joe. We'll try another angle. Goodbye. Joe can't be there to see you, Irma. He has to stay home and bake a cake.
1: Al, I'm so nervous.
3: Ah, don't be nervous, honey. Come on, we'll start for the theater. I'm hitching my wagon to you, Chicken.
1: No, Al, I'm too tired. Let's just take a trolley.
9: Well, Well, Jane, I thought you'd never get here.
0: Oh, the traffic is terrible, Richard. Did you get the theater ticket?
9: Well, that's what I wanted to ask you about. Now, we have a choice of three. There's Finian's Rainbow, A Streetcar Named Desire, and Brigadoon. Now, which would you prefer? Jane, what's the matter, honey?
0: Oh, it's ridiculous. It's just too silly to talk about, Richard.
9: I see. What about Irma?
0: You guessed it. She's appearing on the stage somewhere tonight. Al wouldn't tell me where.
9: On the stage? Does Irma have talent?
0: Talent? Richard, all I can tell you about Irma's talent is that I once heard her sing "There's an Awful Lot of Coffee in Brazil," and it kept me awake for nights.
9: Well, then what's she doing on the stage?
0: I don't know, Richard, and that's what frightens me. And, you know, I kind of feel a sense of guilt. You know, I've always been near her when she needed me, and I got a feeling tonight it's going to be double in spades.
9: But, Jane, if you don't know where she's appearing, you can't do anything about it.
0: Well, I could call Professor Kropotkin. He'd know. But why should I? Do you think I'm fool enough to waste an evening in some broken-down theater? Do you think I want to sit by and watch Irma Peterson make a fool out of herself? Do you think I'd do a thing like that? Why, I'd be out of my mind. Well, here I am, out of my mind, at the Bijou Theater. Oh, how can I describe this place? You know, they say that vaudeville is dead. That's true. This must be the graveyard. Richard and I feel kind of silly. But Richard, bless his heart, he thinks it's an opening night, and he insisted upon being chivalrous. He has a bouquet of flowers in his hand. In this respect, he's a little different from the rest of the audience. They're all carrying vegetables. I still don't know what Irma's going to do tonight. And the last act is now going on.
10: Now, ladies and gentlemen, the great Cardoni.
11: Thank you, ladies and gentlemen. For my first trick, I will saw this beautiful blonde woman in half.
0: Oh, Mother, it's Irma.
9: Take it easy, Jane. You're biting my flowers.
11: Ladies and gentlemen, your attention, please. Many people think that in doing my famous sawing trick, I do not use a real live person. I give you my word that this young lady is not a dummy.
0: Oh, thank you, sir.
11: Now to saw this lady in half.
0: Well, if I ever become a grandmother, this is one story I must never tell my grandchildren. Because they think their old granny is hitting the bottle. So help me, it's happening right before my unbelieving eyes. Irma is stretched out in a big black box. Her head is sticking out of one end, her feet out of the other. Now the great Cardoni is sawing her. Irma is blowing kisses at the audience with her head. Now she's looking at her feet. She wants to see how the other half lives. Al, the good manager that he is standing proudly in the wings with two bathrobes for Irma. One regular length and the other short. Just in case the trick doesn't work. Probably doesn't want her to catch a cold. Cardoni saws on. Now Irma is giggling. Saw must be tickling. Cardoni is glaring at her, and I have a strange feeling that if she doesn't stop giggling, Cardoni is going to forget his artistic integrity and really go to work on her. Now the trick is finished. Irma is in two parts. The great Cardoni is standing center stage with the saw poised over his head. He speaks.
11: Ladies and gentlemen, for all practical purposes, this woman is sawed in half. She cannot breathe, she cannot move, she cannot speak.
0: That's right, folks. And if that isn't enough to ruin Cardoni's act, Irma has stepped out of the box to take a bow. Although I have never seen Cardoni's act before, I'm sure this is a new finish tonight. Because he has completely forgotten the audience and is chasing Irma around the stage with the saw. Come on, Richard. Come on, one Irma Peterson is enough. Two would be a little tough to take.
9: Here, Jane, we can get backstage this way.
0: All right.
12: Just a second, lady.
0: Get out of my way. Get out. We're friends of the star. Irma?
12: Irma Peterson.
1: Oh, hello, Jane.
12: How could you do this?
1: Don't yell at me, Jane. I'm so unhappy. I was fired.
12: Well, I didn't think that guy was chasing you with a saw to give you a raise.
1: Oh, I know what you're thinking, Jane, but I was so tired of my job, and this looked like such a good way to start, and Al thought...
12: Now,
1: that...
12: listen to me, Irma Peterson. You are going home, and you are going to write in your book, I am going to remain a stenographer 500 times.
1: In shorthand?
12: Yes.
1: Oh, Jane, what's the good of that? You know I won't be able to read it back.

0: other day, I happened to see Irma unwrap a bar of Swan soap and lay it in the tub. And then she turned the water on and walked away. Well, naturally, I was curious, and I said, "Honey, why are you wasting our Swan soap?" And Irma said,
1: "I'm not wasting it. A swan likes to shower as well as we do."
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2: 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Tune in again to My Friend Irma next Monday evening at this same time. 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
1: The Anderson Family.
2: Can you imagine this J.J. Tuttle trying to sell me a third interest in his book, My Life in the Sudan?
3: Why, Oliver, you talk as though his book isn't any good. Just this afternoon you told him it sounded great.
2: I told him that just to get rid of it.
3: Well, then you think the book's no good?
2: Of course not. Tuttle's never been further than Long Beach. Well, I wouldn't put a dime in it.
3: Homer Meister did.
2: Well, what would you expect? Of course he did.
3: Well, then you can prepare yourself for a shock.
2: A shock?
3: Yes. You seem so interested in the deal that I paid Mr. Tuttle $150 for a share.
2: $150? Where did you get it?
3: Out of the cash box.
2: Out of the cash box? That wasn't my money. That belongs to the boss.
4: Uh-oh, here we go again, folks.

0: now let's visit the Anderson family. Well, this whole thing started when J.J. Tuttle, the gentleman who lives next door to the Andersons, wrote a travel book called My Life in the Sudan. All Tuttle needs is some money to have it printed. The first that Oliver Anderson knew about the book was while the family was eating dinner.
1: Did you tell Pop about Mr. Tuttle's book, Mom?
2: Not yet, dear.
3: What book is this?
2: Oh, Mr. Tuttle's written a book about his travels in the jungles. He thinks it'll be a bestseller.
1: He told Mom and me some of the stuff he's going to have in it. Oh, it's sure swell, Pop.
3: You mean he wrote a book?
2: Yes, he did. 160 pages, all about tiger hunting and, oh, lots of interesting things.
3: I thought he was going to go to work.
2: Why, Oliver Anderson, don't you think it's work writing a whole book?
3: Oh.
2: I should think you'd try to help him. After all, there's a lot of money in books, you know.
3: All right, he's written a book. Get your sleeve out of the potato, Junior.
2: He's willing to share his good fortune with others, too. That's a good trait in anyone.
3: Oh, I didn't say it wasn't.
1: He wants to see you, too, Pop, after you eat.
3: Well, I don't know anything about books. Bread, Junior.
2: Yeah, sure. He's waiting for you to come over, Oliver. I told him you would.
3: Okay, but I don't know how I could help him.
1: Can I go, too, Pop?
2: No, you'd better stay home, Junior.
1: Oh.
2: I think Mr. Tuttle wants to talk business with your father.
4: Great Scott, what now? Yes, what is it?
3: Never mind, it's just Anderson.
4: My, step right in.
3: Well.
4: Why don't you identify yourself, my dear fellow?
3: Why, were you expecting the cops?
4: Cops? what made you mention the constabulary?
3: Oh, just kidding. Hi, Homer.
5: Hi, Oliver.
3: Tuttle, Mary said you wanted to see me.
4: Yes, I did. Oliver, I've the greatest book which has hit the publishing field for many a year.
3: Have I read it?
5: Well, no, not yet.
3: Oh.
5: You see, we have to be mighty careful who we let in on it. And the first one we thought of was you. Yep.
3: Is this going to cost me something?
4: Like I told Mary this afternoon, a man with your wonderful sense of humor will go far.
3: Hmm.
4: lock the door there, Homer. I don't want a word of this to leak out.
5: Yep.
3: Well, maybe if it's a secret, I shouldn't listen.
4: come now. Let's get to the business at hand. Homer, were you successful?
3: Here, Homer, sit down in my chair.
5: No, thanks, Oliver. I'm going to stand. Well, Tuttle, I hate to say it, but I didn't make it. Marthy's got a new lock on the trunk.
3: A new lock?
5: Yep.
3: You don't mean you're moving out, Homer?
4: Quiet, please. Homer, you told me expressly that you could obtain the $200 on a moment's notice.
5: Well,
4: Yes, so I saved you a fourth interest in my book, My Life in the Sudan.
3: $200? That's silly. Well, I can buy any book for a dollar and have no worry.
4: Please, Anderson, just a moment.
3: Well, a stupid $200.
4: Homer, this is a fine state of affairs. After I've made arrangements for you and the photographs and all.
3: Oh, well, Homer doesn't take a very good picture anyhow.
5: Oh, well, I done the best I could, Tuttle.
3: Maybe I just better run on home.
4: No, please, Anderson. This is most important.
3: Oh, well.
4: Now, Homer, I've made concessions in your favor. I made arrangements for your picture to be taken with my old squirrel gun.
5: Oh, me.
4: Yes, that, of course, goes on page 2 of the autobiography.
3: Well, just how is that going to help Homer, Tuttle?
4: Help him? Great Scott, he can send an autographed copy to the mayor of North Platte.
3: Yeah, well, maybe the mayor can't read.
5: Oh, he can, too. He can read as good as I can. Yeah, right, nice feller. You say I get my picture in the front? Oh, me. How big a picture?
3: Well, now, wait, Homer. You only got half a page, you know.
4: Half a page. For $200, that's a fair deal.
3: I'd take it myself, Homer, if I had $200.
4: I have also arranged a native costume with rifle, and you pose with a full-grown tiger.
3: Is the tiger tame?
4: We take the picture at the zoo.
5: Yep.
4: And, of course, Homer is outside the cage. They take the bars right out of the photograph.
3: Gee, Homer, for $300, you could get right in and ride the tiger.
5: Well, it's a mighty interesting deal, Tuttle.
3: Homer.
5: And as soon as Marthy goes downtown, I'll get the $200 out the trunk.
3: Yep. That's the way Homer is, Tuttle. Yep. If he wants a thing, he spends.
4: Of course, if Homer can obtain, say, an additional $100, I might see fit to enlarge the picture.
3: Oh, yeah, instead of it, the title being My Life in the Sudan, you could call it Our Lives in the Sudan.
4: Yes.
3: Oh, this is brilliant.
4: I see financial security ahead for you and for me, Homer. Just think of the millionaires today who would still be riveting or welding, doing common laboring chores, if they hadn't taken a chance on a good thing.
3: Oh, there's no question about it. Yeah. Well, I hope everything comes out all right.
5: Well, I may drop over with Tuttle.
3: You coming over soon?
5: Oh, maybe an hour or two. Oh, me. Antoinette down at the Jam Cafe said they was having corned beef and cabbage.
6: Good evening, partner.
3: Oh, hi, Denton. Just getting home?
6: Yep.
3: How's the missus?
6: Well, she's feeling a mite better. Been laid up for a couple of weeks. Kind of off her feet, I guess.
3: Hmm.
6: Had to have the vet for her last night.
3: Gee, that's tough.
6: I guess she got hold of some bum pretzels.
3: Well, I guess a person has to be careful.
6: Say, who's this stranger that moved in Meister's garage?
3: Oh, you mean J.J. Tuttle?
6: Yeah.
3: Big fella? White spats? Gray vest and a dirty?
6: That's the varmint. Thought he was with a medicine show.
3: No. He writes books.
6: You don't say.
3: Yeah, got one ready for the publisher right now called My Life in the Sudan.
6: You don't say. About time somebody wrote about the housing shortage.
3: No. It's Sudan, not Sedan.
6: You know, I kind of like a place where I can stretch my legs
3: a bit.
6: Now,
3: look, you don't get it. It's a hunting story. Hunting about tigers, jungles, and stuff. He expects to clean up with it.
6: Yeah, that's the way with them fellers. Selfish-like. Make all the money themselves and keep it.
3: Oh, no, he's not that way. Huh? Homer Meister just bought a third interest in the book for $150.
6: Well, now, it's that good, eh?
3: I don't know. I haven't read it yet.
6: You know, I always wanted to get mixed up in something artistic like that. Hmm? Do you reckon he'd let me in on it?
3: You'd ask him.
6: Well, I don't know the man.
3: Just tell him you know me. It'll be all right.
6: You don't... Well, do tell. You know, it's right nice of you to steer me onto this thing, Anderson. I won't forget it. You know, I may be able to do something for you someday myself.
3: Always glad to help a neighbor, Denton.
6: Well, I sure hope this thing turns out good, Anderson. Last investment I made, I ended up broke. And the other varmint ended up in Boot Hill.
7: That you, Oliver?
3: Yeah, why?
7: Mr. Chapman's here.
3: Oh, swell. I'll show you where the pipe leaks, Chapman.
8: It's the first chance I got to get over, Anderson. You know how plumbing is these days.
3: Yeah, I know. Plumbing's high.
8: Yeah, you ain't kidding. Well, let's get at it.
3: Yeah, I have some company coming over in a few minutes.
2: Company, Oliver?
3: Yeah, Tuttle's going to run over his book for us.
8: Ah, Tuttle. That's a fellow who sold me an interest in Blisterfix. That's the guy living in with the Meister automobile, eh?
3: No, that is now called the guest house. Come on, I'll show you the pipe.
8: Yeah. Say, what's this book he's going to run over with you?
3: Oh, it's a book he has ready for the publisher. Homer Meister bought into it, and Denton's going to buy into it too, I guess.
8: Jay, is it that good?
3: Looks like it. I haven't read it yet. Here's the pipe.
8: Yeah. Yeah, that ain't no pipe leaking. You just need a washer in that faucet, so.
3: See, I'm getting off cheap then, ain't I? How much is a washer?
8: A nickel.
3: A nickel?
8: Yeah, $3.50 service charge, $3.55 altogether. Say, you say this guy's got something good, eh?
3: Yeah, I guess so. But you wouldn't be interested in books.
8: What do you mean I ain't interested in books? Well, I spend half my evenings reading Superman and Batman with Butch.
3: Well, look, this is a different type.
8: Any pictures in it?
3: I suppose so, but you wouldn't be interested.
8: Now, wait a minute here, Anderson. You mean I ain't...

0: Well, I spend half my evenings reading Superman and Batman with Butch.
1: Well, look, this is a different type.
0: Any pictures in it?
1: I suppose so, but you wouldn't be interested.
0: Now, wait a minute here, Anderson. You mean I ain't gut with culture?
1: I didn't say that.
0: Then why don't you want me to buy a share?
1: I don't care if you do or you don't.
0: Ain't nothing wrong with me. I can read.
1: I know you can.
0: And I got the dough.
1: Then why don't you talk to Tuttle?
0: I will. I got the same right as anybody else to make a buck.
1: Well, of course you have.
0: And I'd like to see this Tuttle guy try to keep me out.
1: I don't think he will.
0: My dough's as good as yours.
1: Look, Chapman. Don't get pushy here. I don't care what you do with your money.
2: What's going on out here?
1: Nothing. Mr. Chapman's just leaving.
0: Yeah. But first, give me $4.75.
1: Four?
2: I didn't know you owed Mr. Chapman anything, Oliver.
1: I don't. Look, I thought you said the bill would be $3.55.
0: It would. But you got me in this argument, and I ain't arguing with nobody on my own time.
1: You know, Mary, I'm sorry we got mixed up in this book business. If anything happened that wasn't any good, I'd have to leave town.
2: Oh, don't be silly, Oliver. I understand Mr. Denton bought a share.
1: And it looks as though Chapman wants a piece of it.
2: But the book's bound to be a success, Oliver. Mr. Tuttle said so. Oh, here he is now. Please, Oliver, don't embarrass the poor fellow. Be kind to him now.
1: I'll try.
2: Oh, good evening, Mr. Tuttle. Come in.
3: Thank you, my dear. My, how lovely you look this evening. The bloom of an orchid on your cheek.
2: Oh, thanks. Homer came with you.
4: Howdy, Mary. Yep, just thought I'd hear him go over it once more. You know, I'm kind of confused in a couple of places.
2: Oliver's right in here, Mr. Tuttle. Just put your hat on the table there.
3: Thank you, my dear. Me such fine hospitality.
1: Look, Tuttle, I have a lot of stuff to do here.
3: Tish, tush. Now, Anderson, I want you to be the first to hear the book, even before the publisher reads it.
2: Is this enough light, Mr. Tuttle?
3: Yes, thank you. May I have a glass of water, Mary?
2: Water? Yes. Oh, of course, I won't be but a second.
1: You don't feel faint, do you, Tuttle?
3: No, but of course it's a certain strain.
1: You mean you read the book under a doctor's care or something?
3: The water, me friend, is to moisten me lips.
1: Oh, yeah.
2: Here you are, Mr. Tuttle.
3: Thank you. Now, if we'll have it quiet, please. Now, let's see. You know the title, of course. My Life in the Sudan.
1: Look, it's late. Let's get to the meat of the thing.
3: Meat? Oh, yes, of course. Are you ready?
1: Ready? You're going to read it or time it?
3: Quiet. Now, opus.
2: Opus?
3: Merely a publishing term, my dear. Page 1, chapter 1. First edition, first printing. This book in its entirety is covered by copyright.
1: Look, Tuttle, get on with the story.
2: Is that you, Junior?
5: Yeah, I just want to hear the book.
2: Oh, that's all right. Just keep real quiet now, dear.
3: Now, here we go. The tropical sun burning and scorching the very terrain upon which you stand. And in the distance, the warm glow of campfires.
1: Fires during the heat? No, it doesn't make sense.
3: Yes, I see what you mean. Well, perhaps I could just cut out about the campfire.
2: Please, Junior, quiet or leave the room.
3: The savage breast of Bolo, my gun-bearer, heaved under his heavy load as under a full moon we start our trek into the dangerous jungle.
1: Moonlight, sun, campfires, what is it?
3: I'll change that a little.
5: Well, what about the tigers, Mr. Tuttle?
1: Junior, quick.
3: Great Scott, a fellow can't get started on it. Now, I don't mind constructive criticism.
1: Okay, I'll make notes as we go. Maybe we can condense it to about 3 pages. Oh, look at that.
2: Junior, is that you?
5: No, not me. It's Mr. Meister.
3: Great Scott! I've never been so humiliated in my life.
1: You take it easy, Tuttle.
2: Mr. Tuttle, you're bending the
3: pages. And I shall bend them all. Great Scott, I shall take the story where people appreciate real literature.
1: If you do, you'll be misunderstood.
3: Homer, wake up.
2: Poor Homer. Sound asleep.
1: Come on.
4: What? Doggone it. Must have dozed off.
3: Yes. Come. We're leaving, Homer. I've never been so humiliated in my life.
2: Well, I'm sorry, Mr. Tuttle.
4: Oh, he's the temperamental type, Mary. He's going to be all right.
1: Saves time, anyhow, this way. Well, there goes the author. I knew I should have read the thing before I talked about it.
2: Oh, but Oliver...
5: But I thought it was funny, Pa. Gee, I could have listened all night.
1: Maybe funny to you, Junior, but I'll bet Denton and Chapman aren't laughing. After all, they have money in it.
2: Oh, no. You don't think they'll lose it?
1: It's not my lookout.
2: Oh, but Oliver, it is.
1: How do you mean?
2: Because we have $150 in it, too.
1: We have? Where did you get $150?
2: In the cash box.
1: Oh, brother, that wasn't my money. It belonged to the...

0: us.
1: And now back to the Anderson family. Well, J.J. Tuttle has been talking to Oliver about a book he has written called My Life in the Sudan. Oliver talked about the book to several friends and found out that they bought an interest in the book. This in itself would have been bad enough, but to top it all off, he discovered Tuttle had talked Mary into a share of the book, and she'd paid for it with money which belongs to the boss. Oliver now is struggling for a way out.
2: You see, Mary, if you just talked to me, we could have stopped all this. I won't even dare go out of the house now.
3: But you had nothing to do with these other people buying a part of it, Oliver.
2: Yeah, but they think I did. Why, that book isn't even an article. It's just rubbish. Tommyrot, blunder talk.
4: It's sure funny, Pop.
3: Oh, it isn't supposed to be funny, Junior.
2: Well, it would be funny if you hadn't put my $150 into it. Now, how do I pay the boss?
3: I think you're taking it too seriously, Oliver.
2: You think so, huh?
3: Mm-hmm.
2: This doesn't sound so good.
3: Just take it easy, Senator. Oh, Mr. Denton.
5: Good evening, ma'am. Is your man to home?
3: Why, yes. Won't you come in?
5: Thanks.
3: Mr. Anderson is in here.
5: It's just a little business matter, ma'am.
6: Oh, good evening, Mr. Denton. Well, sit down.
5: No thanks, partner. It's all the same to you. I'll just stand this one out.
6: Well, suit yourself.
5: What's become of that hombre next door? Rattled his doorknob, but nobody answered. Looks like he's gone over the hill.
3: Mr. Tuttle gone?
5: Yep. He's saddled up, I reckon.
6: Oh, I don't think so.
5: Well, of course, I know my money's safe. As long as Anderson's got anything to do with it.
6: Oh, sure, of course.
5: Well, I'm glad to hear it. I thought I'd drop in and pick up my investment. Understand you're in the firm, too.
6: Well, I am, but I'm not cashier.
5: Oh, you ain't it?
6: No.
5: Well, all I can say is this. Some varmint is going to get dry gulched in this neighborhood if I don't see my money by tomorrow's sundown.
3: Oh, well, I'm sure you won't lose anything, Mr. Denton.
5: Well, I'm glad to hear that, lady. I'm not aiming to have no trouble. All I want is my money back.
6: I'll see Tuttle.
5: I just want my money, and by tomorrow's sundown.
6: Huh, fine mess. I'm not going to be stuck with this thing.
3: Well, maybe you could sell it to someone, Oliver.
6: Are you kidding?
3: Well, Junior liked it. Maybe it would make a good children's book.
6: Yeah, but it made him laugh.
3: All the better. That might be a funny book for kids.
6: Hey, wait a minute. Maybe you've got something there. I know Peterson down at the publishing house.
3: Oh, say, maybe this is Tuttle.
6: No, I'll get it. Anderson speaking.
7: Anderson, this is Chapman.
6: Oh.
7: And look here, I got dough in that book, see? And I can't find his punk Tuttle.
6: Well, that's not my fault, is it?
7: Yeah, you talked me into this deal, didn't you?
6: Why, no, I just told you.
7: You didn't tell me no such thing, and get this, Anderson. I'm collecting that $200 before Saturday, or there's going to be something mighty unpleasant happen on this street.
6: You'll get your money. Now, just calm down, Chapman.
7: That's what I want to hear. I'm glad I got that all straightened out.
6: It's all straight. Goodbye.
3: Chapman.
6: Yeah. Mm-hmm. Blowing a valve, too. Oh. I knew we shouldn't have been mixed up in this thing, Mary.
3: But Mr. Tuttle sounded so earnest,
6: darling. So did Chapman. Now, all I have to do is sell the book.

0: Is that you, Oliver?
1: Oh, boy in the flesh, Mary. Look, money, money, money, money, money, money, lots of it.
0: Why, Oliver, where did you get it?
1: $700.
0: But how did you, I mean, well...
1: Well, wait. Peterson thought it was the funniest kid's book he'd ever read. Said he'd give me $700 now and more if they sold a second printing.
0: But what, have you told Tuttle yet?
1: No, he's not over there. Neither does Homer. And Martha won't even speak to me.
0: Well, at least you can give these people their money back. Oh,
1: that
0: Oliver.
1: Is the first thing I'm going to do. And from now on, when Tuttle mentions anything about investments, say no automatically, you hear?
0: Well, say, maybe this is Tuttle now.
1: Yeah, well, maybe.
0: Oh, Mr. Chapman, won't you come in?
2: Oh, yeah. Yeah, thanks, Mrs. Anderson. Say, would you leave the house for a few minutes, please?
0: Leave the house?
2: Yeah, I got words with Anderson. I've been waiting for 3 hours for him to show up.
0: Right in here. Mr. Anderson will talk to you.
1: Oh, yeah. Here you are. Hi, Chapman. Sit down.
2: Hey. I don't want no hospitality, though, from you, Anderson.
1: Huh?
2: I just want $200. And in currency of the U.S.
1: $200? Okay, my friend.
2: Wait a minute. Okay?
1: Yeah.
2: Hey, you mean you got it?
1: Yes, sir. Of course I have.
2: Well, this is indeed a pleasant surprise. Wait till I tell the boys.

0: Huh? Who is it?
1: Hey, it's Homer. You know, I've been hiding in them darn bushes for 3 hours, got all caught up there and everything. I've been afraid to come out.
0: Well, you'll be glad to hear that I collected something on the book.
1: Oh, you mean you sold it?
0: Yes, sir, I sold it. But it isn't my life in the Sudan anymore.
1: Well, a rose by any other name. You got the money?
0: Yes, sir, got the money.
1: Oh, boy, I don't know how glad I am. Oh, boy.
0: How much did you have in it?
1: Well, let's see now. $100 in money, and I better get it back, too.
0: $100, huh?
1: Yeah. And then, of course, he's been living in my garage, and then outside of that, of course, it'd be kind of nice if I had to get a little profit out of it.
0: Profit,
1: you know?
0: Nothing. You're going to be disappointed. I just got your money back.
1: Oh, you did, eh?
0: Yeah, look, and by the way, where is this Tupper?
1: I can't tell you.
0: Can't tell me? You don't know?
1: Yep.
0: Well, come on.
1: Well, we? No, I can't tell you.
0: Oh, yeah, can't tell me, huh?
1: I can get him, though, if everything's all right.
2: Why don't you go to bed, Oliver? You're worn out.
0: Oh, I'm waiting for someone.
2: Waiting for someone?
0: Yeah. Homer's gone out to dig Tuttle up and send him over.
2: Tuttle?
0: Yeah.
2: Oh, now, wait, Oliver. The poor fellow's had enough trouble already.
0: I'm not going to cause him any trouble, but I'll certainly mention that we're not interested in any more of his phony deals.
2: This must be Tuttle now.
0: I hope so.
2: Don't make things any worse for him, dear.
0: I'll wind him up like a clock.
2: Come in, Mr. Tuttle.
3: Thank you, Mrs. Anderson. Your kindness is gratifying in the extremity.
2: Why, Tuttle. Oh, you look ill.
3: Ami. How does your good husband feel about it?
2: Well, I'm sure I can't say.
0: Well, Tuttle. Come on in, partner. Sit down.
3: Yes. Homer told me all about it.
0: Oh, he did, huh?
3: I want to shake your hand, Anderson.
0: Yeah, never mind that. Now, look. Where's the money you got from these people?
3: It's gone, Oliver.
0: Gone?
3: Yes. We thought perhaps that Homer and I could augment the sum collected, but Homer picked the wrong goat.
0: A fine thing. Horse race betting. And you took tips from that character, Homer? Well, look, Tuttle, just for your information, I paid off the people and kept us both out of jail.
3: Anderson, I'll never forget this. Your kindness, your interest in me welfare, it touches me to the very core of me being.
0: Yeah, very touching. But look, now, wait a minute. I paid everyone. I have my own money back in here. Here's $50 left over.
3: $50?
0: That's right.
3: I mean, in cash?
0: Yes, sir. I got $700 for the book.
3: $700 for a bestseller?
0: Well.
3: Great Scott, Anderson. Why do you constantly interfere in me transactions?
2: But, Mr. Tuttle, we couldn't find you.
0: And I'm not going to crawl under automobiles to dig you out.
3: Automobiles?
0: Yes, automobiles. Look at your cobwebs on your coat, grease spot on your vest. Look at your knees.
3: Very well, I accept defeat. I shall take this paltry pittance.
0: Paltry pittance.
3: And start anew, looking forward to even greater triumphs.
4: Oh, hi, and Mr. Tuttle.
3: Me. Youth. What a wonderful thing.
2: Yeah.
3: Me. It takes me back to me childhood.
0: Yeah, look, Tuttle. Look, it's late and now.
3: My dear old mother, looking down at me with tears in her
0: Wait
3: eyes.
0: Wait a minute, Tuttle. Let's not go into that. Let's close the whole deal here and now. And listen, leave me out of any further deals you may have.
3: I will respect your wishes, Oliver and me colleague.
0: That's fine.
3: Ah, me, now I shall have to start with $50 and run me remedy youth back into thousands. Then I hope to repay you for your kindness.
0: Youth back? Youth back, huh? What's that?
3: Merely a little remedy I perfected for people of 60 or over. Put spring in their steps, sparkle in their eyes, and when the nation learns of me discovery...
0: How do you handle it?
2: Oliver? Bernie.
0: Well, I just asked is all.
3: And when preparations are made, I shall contact you, Anderson. And perhaps from the embers of sordid defeat, we may fan the flame to the very pinnacle of success.
4: Well, gee, Pop.
0: Wait a minute. Never interrupt when people are talking. Now about this youth bastard.
2: Oliver, it's late.
3: Of course, I...
0: It doesn't hurt to listen, does it?
2: I know just what'll happen if you listen.
3: Yes, I remember.
0: Well,
3: one...
0: a fella can ask questions, can't he?
2: Of course, but we're not going to get into anything else.
0: Oh, you...
2: You're always...
4: Here we go again, folks.

The Anderson Family is written by Howard Swart, directed by Herb Litton, and features Dick Lane as Oliver, Louise Arthur as Mary, Walter Tetley as Junior, and Herbert Rawlinson as Homer. Others in the cast were Doug Young and Ray Erlenborn. Music by Gordon Kibbe, and your announcer is Ken Peters. The Anderson Family is a Hollywood Broadcasters production, transcribed from Hollywood.

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2: I want to say just a few words about North Carolina, my home state, possibly the finest state in this entire union. We got industry of all kinds, pretty country, raise corn, cotton, tobacco, peaches, peanuts, all like that. Got colleges all over the state, fine quality, pretty girls, and run off the finest white lightning made anywhere. Hey, I see you all ain't forgot your raisin. But it is. This government stuff that you all use up here in New York and all, that'll kill you. It will. You can't tell what's in it. Here last New Year's Eve, I was up in New York, and I got betrayed into drinking several folks' health. And I was trying to be as robust as I could about it. And I kept on drinking their health, friends, till I'll tell you the truth, my own pretty near become endangered. But, well, now that's not true about white lightning. Now you can tell what's in that because you can see through it. And I never shall forget my first swallow of it. I took a good one, and I swallowed her down, and she hit bottom. And my face turned red, my eyes rolled back, and I gagged just a little bit. And then by and by I got over it. And some of the boys says, "How are you?" And I says, "Boys, I'm doing fine, gaining ground all the time. And I think I've got her if she don't jump." "Yes, sir." I says, "Give me just a minute to rest and I'll try her again." There was one fella that lived there close to me there a while, a fella named Sam Wood. And he did. He made the best they was made anywhere around. But he had bad luck with it. He seemed like every time he'd run off a batch, why, he'd get caught. And he was on the county roads so long and got so old that they finally just put him to a cooking. And he was serving up the boys one night. He was serving up a mess of creasy salad. That's turnip greens. It's not really. I just don't know what else to call them. But he was serving them up, and one of them called him back. Says, "Sam..." Says, "Come in." Says, "There's a lizard in my greens." Sam looked back and forth and says, "Hush." Says, "The others will want one too." They might be good if it's right. Sam, he had bad trouble with drinking a whole lot of it too. But he quit about, five, six, 7 years ago. And I got to talking about it with him one time. I says, "Sam, did you ever have the DTs?" He says, "Boy, I had them when they first come out." Now, I'd like to report to you here that there is excellent progress going on all over. Down there, even in the most backwoods communities at home, they're getting all kinds of modern conveniences. There was a fella that worked at the same factory that I used to with my daddy there in Mount Airy. And he come in out of the mountains one morning just as mad as he could be. And he says, "Carl," says, "the people up there in the mountains are getting to act just like the people in town." Says, "There's a family of them up there close to us that started putting screens on their windows, shutting the flies out on everybody else." And, well, then too, I think this is pretty good. Nearly all of our local officials can read and write now. They can. And some of them do their own punctuating. There was one in particular that I remember. He was learning pretty good. And he is down at the barber shop reading the paper and showing off. And, well, he is reading along, and he says, "I see him while so-and-so paid the spring sacrifice." And the barber says, "Yeah, I heard where he is killed." Says, "Don't say he is killed. Says he paid the spring sacrifice." It's not very funny. I just thought I'd tell you. And we are thrifty. I'm proud of that. I had an uncle one time. He said he bought him a new pair of shoes off a fella. Said he paid $3.25 for them. Pretty brown shoes. And said he put them on, and he was walking on uptown. And said he was walking along, and said his left shoe commenced to hurt him a little. And he was limping just a little bit, and said he was walking on, and he passed one of his friends. Says, "What are you limping for?" He says, "I bought these shoes, and this left one's hurting me just a little." He says, "Why don't you cut them?" He says, "I ain't going to cut these shoes." Says, "I paid $3.25 for them." He kept on walking. There's a hurting worse, and he got studying about that thing. And he got studying maybe that fella had something about cutting that shoe. He says, "I took my knife, and I cut a little hole just about that size right where the sole was." And he says, "You know, I wouldn't took $3.25 for that hole." Well, he told me that, and I had to get up off the porch. But now, them of you that has to live here in Washington, there's a whole lot to be admired about Washington, too. Cherry trees, monuments, and everything like that. The main thing, though, that I admire about Washington are the pretty girls. And I'm bound to say that. They are as pretty and well-built as any I ever seen tried to fill a balloon dress. And I love to look at them. My wife told me a long time ago, she says, "You can look at the pretty girls, but don't you never touch Nan." And friends, I've tried to live by that. Of course, that throws me to do an extra lot of looking just to make up for that one handicap.
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2: Hello,
3: welcome to Down the Line with me, Gary Bellamy. And this is the last programme in the series, so let's make it a good one. Education, education, education. Tony Blair thought it was so important he said it 3 times. Well, I think it's more important than that, and I'm going to say it 4 times. Education, education, education, education, education. Now, if you're a parent, maybe think your children's education is so important you send them to a private school. Or maybe you don't think it's important at all and send them just to a normal comprehensive. 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Now, I might sound a bit different tonight because we're in a different studio. The BBC are refitting my usual studio. It's going to be a little bit like Star Trek in there. In the meantime, I'm in a pre-war studio in Maida Vale. It's like a museum of broadcasting in here, right? I think it runs on steam. So bear with us if there's a few technical hiccups. I'm not sure where all the knobs and buttons are. And spookily, there's no window in the control room, so I can't see my producer, Matt, or the girls. So call me before I get too lonely, okay? Email at downtheline@bbc.co.uk or ring me on 0800 068 7060. I tell you, the history this old studio must have seen. All the broadcasting greats have been in here and used this place over the years. I expect it's haunted by the ghost of Dave Lee Travis, the hairy cornflake. Actually, I don't believe in ghosts, but maybe you do. It's always a good topic of conversation. Why don't you give us a ring and talk about it? 0800 068 7060 or email at downtheline@bbc.co.uk. I promise not to laugh. Okay, Humphrey Milner, you're down the line. Hello.
4: Hello there, Gary. Lovely to speak to you again.
3: And lovely to speak to you again, too. How are you?
4: I'm very well. Very well indeed. That's one of the things I'm calling in about, actually. I'd like to make the point that education is not just for the young.
3: No.
4: One can keep learning things throughout one's life, and it's vitally important that we do.
3: Right.
4: I do have a lot of acquaintances of my own age who are not as sharp as they were. A lot of them have problems with memory loss and this sort of thing. But I myself keep my brain as active as I can. I try and think young. That's my motto. Think young, Gary. I do, you know, Sudoku. I do crosswords.
3: Fish oils.
4: I read a lot. A lot of mental exercises. Mm. So that's all I just like to say is think young and keep your mind alert.
3: Thank you very much.
4: Thank you. Thank
3: Humphrey Milner. Because your brain is like a muscle, and we think about muscles. We do weightlifting, or we have exercise for our heart. We forget about our brain, that our brain can't just fester in our skulls, and that we need to exercise it by learning and feeding our brain with knowledge. Got Teddy Tuck on the line. Hello, Teddy.
5: Hello, Gary.
3: You're ringing about education.
5: That's right, Gary. Well, I'm perfectly placed to discuss this very subject.
3: Mm.
5: Yeah, I mean, the thing is, what was odd about my family, my brother got sent to public school, because he was a bright one, and I went to the local comprehensive. Talk about inferiority complex. They had the biggest gym in Europe. In his tuck shop, and this is no word of a lie, you could order any sweet in the world.
3: Right.
5: And at his school, they have this thing called old boys, yeah?
3: Yeah.
5: Rudyard Kipling, you know, Isambard Kingdom Brunel, I don't know, Sergio Leone, whatever. And they come back to the school, and they talk to the kids and say, here's what I've done. I've had a go.
3: Yeah.
5: You know, my school, who's going to come back there? Kenny Noy, do the raffle. Have a word. I mean, the thing is, the one good thing about my school was being a comprehensive, it was mixed. You didn't get any of that gay stuff that you get a lot of the public schools. Luckily, at my school, we had slags.
3: Thanks very much for your call. Hello, next call is Dave from Crawley. Hello, Dave.
6: Hi. I just wanted to talk about the education system.
3: Yeah.
6: Well, when I was a kid, we had A-levels and O-levels.
3: Mm.
6: And these days they've got GSE, they've got Star S levels.
3: Yeah.
6: And now they're even talking about bringing in something called a baccalaureate, whatever that is when it's at home. I mean, why do they have to keep mucking about with this stuff? Just leave it alone.
3: Thanks for your call.
6: Okay.
3: Next call is talking about ghosts. Ooh. It's Maria Novella.
7: Maria Novella.
3: Yep.
7: No, Maria Novella.
3: Yep. Hello.
7: No, it's that you say the Maria Novella, and it's Maria Novella.
3: Oh, Maria Novella.
7: So, what I want to
3: Hello.
7: Say...
3: How you doing? Very good.
7: You're doing my accent.
3: Yes.
7: No, I've been living in England 14 years, so I don't think it's so big, my accent, anymore.
3: All right, okay.
7: Okay. So, I am a crystal...
3: I am a crystal. So you're talking about ghosts?
7: No. So, now listen... For the ghost, they are. I am a crystal reader, also tarot, and the ghost is always coming to your house to say something from somebody who died or dead.
3: Yeah.
7: You know, and that's not everybody see ghosts.
3: No.
7: And they're not seeing them. If unless there is some message from somebody you love,
3: yeah.
7: They have a message that they have been sent for to bring to you.
3: Do you think people want to see ghosts and hear the things they want to hear and they don't really exist?
7: No, it's not about want. What is important is you open yourself very wide to the message that the ghost person has for you.
3: Have you ever seen a ghost?
7: I've seen, of course, I've seen plenty.
3: Can you teach a ghost a foreign language?
7: Well, they have international language, usually, the ghost, and...
3: Like Morse code?
7: No, it's not like Morse code, because that is like beep, beep, beep, beep. This is more like ghost language, and...
3: Can you do a bit for me? Talk about ghost language.
7: The ghost language, for example, you go, is like, it's a little bit like African singing.
3: Never heard anyone talking ghost.
7: No, because you don't have ghost in your house. Maybe message for you is not so important.
3: Listen, I'm getting a message. I'm getting a message. Do you know what it's saying?
7: No.
3: End of call. Thanks very much.
7: Porca miseria, guarda.
3: Hey, look, I said end of call. Listen. Look, okay, ignore her. Down the line, we're going to go to another call now. Ah, we've got Jeff Leopard. Hello, Jeff. How are you?
1: Not so bad, mate. How are you?
3: I'm good. What are you ringing about?
1: I'm a teacher, Gary.
3: All right.
1: You know, a lot of people give the young kids these days a lot of bad press. Surely, but I have to tell you that I'm a teacher. I love every minute of it.
3: Good.
1: Every aspect of my job, I feel privileged. And it comes with a great deal of responsibility as well.
3: What do you teach?
1: I teach geography, Gary, and also a bit of mathematics. And, you know, the nursery of these young minds is perhaps, you know, the most wonderful thing a chap can do, like.
3: Tell me, do you think teaching is different now to what it was? How long have you been teaching for?
1: I've been teaching for 27 years, Gary.
3: Everyone thinks children got worse. Is that true? Are children a bit worse behaved?
1: I'm not so sure about that, Gary. No? I think they're about the same, nearly. You get the good ones and the bad ones and every bunch, don't you?
3: Of course.
1: You get the bad egg. Right?
3: Yeah.
1: No, I don't have any trouble. They really like me. They like me, you know. Having said that, some of them are buggers, Gary. Sometimes the fear overwhelms me and I'm sick.
3: Right. Why is that?
1: They got clipped by the fear.
3: Yeah?
1: They puke me guts up before the lessons, man. Just the fear of some of those children. They're terrifying.
3: How do you function?
1: Sickly.
3: Yeah, my dad's a teacher.
1: Oh, yeah.
3: And now he's moved to Thailand. He teaches in Thailand. And he finds the kids that they really want to learn. Because they haven't got the education system we have here, you know.
1: I'd give me our teeth to teach in Thailand, Gary.
3: All right, thanks for your call.
1: Do you think you could get us a job out there, Nick?
3: Okay, my next caller is Hugh Durdbridge. Hello, Hugh.
2: Hello, Gary.
3: Hello, Hugh.
2: I ring in, I get absolutely livid. This old cliche that's always trotted out about public schools being a hotbed of homosexuality is absolute nonsense. I went to a public school. Many of my friends and family went to public school. Single-sex schools with boys. And, yes, you know, you have no access to girls. And
3: what do you have access to, then?
2: Well, other boys. So, you know, there's a lot of raging hormones going around. But these are male hormones. You mustn't make a mistake to think there's any way effeminate or homosexual. Male hormones, one needs a release. And it may be that one uses another boy for that release. But that doesn't in any way make one homosexual. You know, there is a distinction, and one must make a very clear distinction between buggery and homosexuality. They're two very, very different things.
3: Right, but they do go hand in hand, don't they?
2: If we very often did, yes.
3: Are you homosexual?
2: I'm not homosexual at all. I have buggered other people and I have been buggered, but it has not in any way made me homosexual.
3: Do you have any feelings for men?
2: Sexual feelings, not at all.
3: Did you enjoy what happened to you at all?
2: I must say I preferred giving than receiving.
3: Thank you very much for your call.
2: My pleasure.
3: Right, you want to talk about education? What's your point?
8: Yes, well, I left school at 14 with no qualifications, and I now have a large house in Richmond, a stunning and largely compliant wife, two children at Charterhouse, top-of-the-range Aston, villa in Lombardy, a vineyard therein, which produces excellent Pinot Nero, Olympic-sized pool, Japanese garden, an extraordinary collection of medieval woodwind instruments. The estate also produces honey, olives, and sensimilia. I salute you, sir, with a glass of Chevalier Montrachet, 1990 Premier Cru, and a perfect apricot, picked this morning by my wife, her ample breasts straining to be unleashed from her tight silk chemise. Beat that!
3: Next caller is Rude Boy Walters from London.
9: Well, that's why. My name is Rude Boy Walters. I'm a teacher in London, you know.
3: Oh, you're a teacher called Rude Boy?
9: Well, it's Mr. Rude Boy Walters, right?
3: Oh.
9: You're talking about education, right?
3: Yeah.
9: And one of the things that we need to stress, and I've always found this to be very important, is that you cannot progress in your education unless you have the clarity of speech, right?
3: No.
9: One of the most important things you have to be able to do is you have to be able to enunciate and pronunciate and be able to speak with quality, right?
3: Yeah.
9: And I've always said this to other children, and you can only progress in education if you have the ability to speak with clarity, speak on something that's in. For example, you want to go to work question, right? Or
3: you have
9: to go on to, say, if you want to go to Hopton or work cutting or something like that. We the only one we can do is to be able to speak with clarity, right? I'm sort of excuse me, what's going on? Is that a people laughing in the studio?
3: No!
9: Huh?
3: No!
9: I mean,
3: I'm just coughing, sneeze. I got bad. Carry on.
9: So in conclusion, what we have to do is to have to three basic principles, right? The three basic principles that we have to.
3: I'm really sorry, but I'm gonna have to cut off this call because I've got I really have a tickling throat. Tickling cough. Thank you very much for your call, Rude Boy Walters. Okay, next one down the line is Humphrey Milner. Great to hear from you again, Humphrey. Hello.
10: Well, it's always a pleasure to ring into your programme, Gary. The point I would like to make is that one mustn't make the mistake of thinking that that education is just for the young.
3: Yeah.
10: One can keep learning throughout one's life, and I think it's of vital importance that one does.
3: Yeah. Sorry, Humphrey, you have already said...
10: Yes. Sorry?
3: Well, it's okay. Carry on.
10: What?
3: No, it's honestly, it's fine. Carry on.
10: Well, sorry, I've slightly lost my thread.
3: No, that's okay.
10: A lot of my acquaintances have problems with memory loss and forgetting that they've done things. But I keep my brain as active as I can. I do Sudoku and crosswords and a lot of mental exercise.
3: Yeah, yeah.
10: And my motto is think young.
3: Think young.
10: Yes, one mustn't never make the mistake of thinking that education is...
3: Yeah,
10: is
3: think young. Think young.
10: Yes.
3: Thank you, Humphrey. Thank you very much for your call.
10: My pleasure.
3: Thank you.
10: Thank you.
3: My next caller now is Carl from Scotland, who's talking about ghosts. Hello, Carl.
11: Hello. I've got a weird story about ghosts.
3: Oh.
11: I've got a ghost.
3: Hmm?
11: You know, in the film with the wee girl in the television.
3: The poltergeist.
11: Yes, it's like a poltergeist. I've got one in the house. I go to work, and when I come home, there's changes around the house. There's cigarette butts where there weren't any cigarette butts.
3: Right.
11: And there's sometimes there's two glasses of wine where there was one.
3: Right.
11: You know, and it's a ghost.
3: Do you really think it is a ghost? Do you live with anybody else?
11: Well, my wife.
3: Right.
11: Yeah, and this is the really weird part. When sometimes I've come home unexpectedly and there's a banging sound upstairs, you know, and it's very creepy, Gary.
3: Right. I don't know many poltergeists that smoke cigarettes or drink.
11: Sorry?
3: I don't know many poltergeists that smoke.
11: But if you watch that film, there's a chop, like a piece of meat that crawls across the work surface.
3: Yeah, and maggots come out of it.
11: Yeah, and to me that means ghosts can do anything they like, and smoking is up there.
3: Right.
11: You know, so...
3: Have you been to see an exorcist?
11: I saw the film.
3: Actually, rather than see an exorcist, I think maybe you should see a marriage guidance counsellor.
11: Right. Do they do exorcisms on the side? Is it cheaper?
3: No, they don't really. But what I'm trying to say to you is that I think maybe your wife is doing things that you don't know about.
11: You mean possessed? Just the spirit of a dead Victorian girl is in her?
3: No, I think there's something else in her, probably.
11: Right.
3: Not, and they're not dead or Victorian.
11: Right.
3: Do you see what I mean?
11: No, I can't say I do, because...
3: Well, listen, thanks very much for your call.
11: No, any time...
3: Bye!
12: Bye-bye.
3: Hello, hello, who's... next caller. Hello, who's there?
13: Malky, mate.
3: Hello, Malky.
13: Yeah, not too bad. How you doing?
3: I'm doing fine. How are you doing?
13: I'm all right, you know. But I was just ringing in about education. The fellow was talking earlier. See, when I was at school in Dudley, I had a very bad problem, which flared up in the first year. And it stuck with me right to the end of my schooling. And it was never diagnosed.
3: Right. What, like dyslexia or something like that?
13: No, I was blind. And our friends really held me back because I couldn't tell anyone. I felt stupid, you know. So I would do my best. But I can tell you what, it was a struggle.
3: Well, I bet.
13: Well, fractions, you know, learning the basic English syllable, let alone games.
3: So you were, were you fully blind or partially blind?
13: I was totally blind. I couldn't see a thing. It was just darkness all around me. Yeah, people used to think I was just stupid, but I wasn't. I couldn't see anything.
3: At what age did this happen?
13: It flared up around 11.
3: Did you tell your parents?
13: I told my dad, and I said, don't tell mum, because she'll give me a right whack.
3: Did they at first think you were making it up?
13: No, my dad was all right with it.
3: Right.
13: He went, well, to tell you the truth, son, I'm a bit blind myself. And we had a right laugh about that, you know.
3: Well, thanks very much for your call.
13: All right, see you later.
3: Okay, my next caller on Down the Line is Chuck Perry. Hello, Chuck.
14: Gary, how are you, mate?
3: Oh, I'm doing good. How are you doing?
14: Not too good, actually.
3: Oh. What's wrong?
14: I'm just a bit down today, you know.
3: What are you
14: I'll get over it, mate. Education, though.
3: Oh,
14: mate.
3: Education, yeah.
14: What a laugh, isn't it?
3: Yeah.
14: You know what I mean? Education.
3: Yeah. Do you have a good one? Right, brilliant. Thanks very much for your call. Okay, if you want to ring in tonight, we're talking about education.
14: Can you help?
3: What on earth was that? Matt, did you hear that? Sounded like a ghost or something. Okay, we better move swiftly on to our next call, and we've got Irene. Hello, Irene.
15: Hello, Gary.
3: Hello, what are you ringing about?
15: I'm ringing to say that I wouldn't joke about ghosts.
3: No.
15: I live in a very old house. I've always lived in old houses. I like to do that.
3: Yeah.
15: And the house where I live at the moment has a very, very strong presence.
3: Oh, come on.
15: No, it does.
3: Well, you've seen it?
15: I think there's been a lot of pain in the house.
3: Right.
15: Over the years.
3: You don't really believe in ghosts, do you? Come on.
15: Oh, I do, Gary. I've just had too many experiences to doubt it.
3: Hang on, sorry. We've got quite... So...
15: If I'm in the kitchen, the presence is particularly strong.
3: Hang on, sorry. We've got... Sorry, I've got a bit of a cross line here. Matt, can you...
15: People who don't acknowledge ghosts are really fooling themselves.
3: What is that? Can you turn... I think you're too near the radio or something. We've got a bit of interference. Can you turn the radio down a bit?
15: I'm calling from the top of the house.
3: Irene,
15: there's a room...
3: Can you hear those?
15: There's a room
3: can you hear
15: in
3: that?
15: My house, Gary, that's so cold, no matter how many heaters I put in it. I've had the windows double glazed.
3: Irene, can you hear that?
15: Cold presence in it.
3: Okay,
15: you can't
3: Irene.
15: Can't deny it, Gary.
3: Thanks, Irene, but I'm going to have to cut you off there. Oh, sorry about that. There's appears to be some kind of cross line or something. Matt, is there anything you can do about that? Matt?
16: Gary.
3: Oh.
16: Gary, can you hear me?
3: Yeah, I've got some kind of cross line.
16: Sorry, Gary, can you hear me, mate?
3: Yeah, I can hear you. Yeah, I've got some kind of cross line.
16: Oh, okay, yeah, don't worry. Don't worry about that. We've got a bit of a sticky talkback button through here. It's this old studio playing up, I'm afraid. I think we've just about got it sorted now, though.
3: Okay.
16: Are you all right through
3: yeah,
16: there?
3: Yeah, fine. There you go. Prove at least that we are live.
16: Very much so. Listen, whatever it is you're hearing...
3: Yeah.
16: Don't worry, it's not going out live. What you're hearing is only happening in your headphones.
3: Thanks, Matt. Okay, let's go back to the phones then and take another call. Hello.
17: Hello, Edward.
3: No.
17: Oh, I'm so sorry. I thought I was calling somebody else.
3: Right, thanks for your call.
17: Oh, well, while I'm through, Gary...
3: Yes?
17: I wasn't expecting to call you.
3: No.
17: Could I just make a quick point?
3: Yes...
17: I just like to say, one mustn't make the mistake of thinking that education is purely for young people.
3: No, they mustn't. Thanks very much for your call. Thanks, Humphrey. Okay, my next caller. Hello, who's there? Hello?
18: All right, Gary, I don't like to give my name out.
3: Right.
18: I think you know who I am, though.
3: Yeah, I'm
18: joining the debate on education, specifically the difference between public and private education.
3: Yeah.
18: To me, there's no difference whatsoever. Yeah. If a group of them gather together, public and privately educated, I won't give a monkeys, right? I can pack a van full of explosives, drive it right into the middle of them, kaboom. You know, there's no...
3: Why would you want to drive your van of explosives into
18: a
3: school?
18: I'm not saying I would. I'm just saying I could. What? I come from a military background. Right. I could do it. All right?
3: Thanks for your call.
18: Thanks very much.
3: Hello. It's Graham Downs. Hello, Graham.
12: Hello, Gary. How are you?
3: I'm fine, thanks. Are you okay?
12: Yeah, I'm not too bad, Gary. I'm actually in a bit of a playful mood, Gary.
3: Oh, that's good.
12: Yeah, I was just thinking, can I just say something, Gary?
3: Yeah.
12: My nephew, alright, Cole, when we went to school recently, alright, in the half term, they went back on a Thursday.
3: They went back on a Thursday?
12: They went back on a Thursday, Gary.
3: Right.
12: My question to you is, why go back on a Thursday? Why? Because then they've only got 2 days before the end of the week.
3: Yeah.
12: That seems silly, doesn't it, to go back on a Thursday? You think they made the holiday a little bit longer until the children can then go back on the Monday.
3: Yeah, you would. Right, what's the point of going back for just 2 days?
12: Well, that's my point. What's the point of going, see the children, say to them, come back on the Thursday, children, why? Because then they go back on the Thursday, and then before you know it, they're back into the weekend. And then they got to go back on the Monday anyway. My point is, why not leave them have their holiday a little bit longer for the 2 days, and then they go back on the Monday?
3: Or go back at least on, say, the Monday of the same week. So rather than go back on Thursday, go back on the Monday morning and have less of a holiday.
12: What are we talking about?
3: Well, if they went back on Monday...
12: The Monday before the Thursday?
3: Yeah.
12: Oh, yeah, no, they could
3: do
12: that.
3: They could do that.
12: Of course they could. They could make the holiday a little bit short, and say to the children, come back on the Monday.
3: Yeah, because going back...
12: Or they say, have a little bit extra holiday and don't come back on the Thursday. You confuse them, run all the
3: parents. What'd you say?
12: Come back on the Monday.
3: Right, okay.
12: Thank you. Goodbye.
3: Okay, what happened to Graham there? Let's go to the phones now. Mark Lovett. Hello, Mark.
19: Hello.
3: Hello, what are you ringing about today?
19: I want to ring and talk about the Olympics.
3: Okay.
19: It's a shambles, isn't it? It's just another indictment of this terrible Blair government we've got. He's given Ken Livingstone license to completely do whatever he wants.
3: Yeah.
19: What's the that? Man is a complete egomaniac. He spends his whole time sneering.
3: What's that?
19: I'm saying Ken Livingstone. He spends his whole time sneering at everyone.
3: Yeah.
19: We've won the Olympic bid. Okay, fair enough. You know, Seb Coe's
3: sorry,
19: gone down
3: there. Sorry, excuse me.
19: What?
3: Mark, can you turn your television down?
19: My television's not on. I'm in my own. I'm in the study. There's nothing on at all. Seb Coe's gone down there, put a three-piece suit on. We've won it from Paris.
3: What is that noise?
19: Pardon?
3: There's a funny noise. Can you not hear it?
19: I can't hear anything. I'm trying to make a point here, Gary. What I'm saying is that we've won the Olympics.
3: So hang on, stop. Sorry.
19: What?
3: Can you not hear that?
19: I can't hear anything. What? I can hear you.
3: Okay, it's fine. It's obviously just coming through my headphones. It's something great. Nothing to worry about. What
19: the Olympic Games, the voyage of the Olympiad, initial budget, $5 billion. They're now talking about conservative estimate of 14.
3: Hang on a minute, sorry. That's not interference.
19: You know, look at the dome. I mean, you may not look at the dome. We do not know how...
3: Right, sorry, stop a second. Sorry. That's not interference.
19: What isn't?
3: That is not interference. That is not interference.
19: What are you talking about?
3: Matt.
19: Can you hear me?
3: Sorry. We're getting some kind of interference from your call, okay? Thanks very much. Try ringing back. Sorry about that. Thanks. Bye. Look, I really don't know what's going on here. I'm having terrible interference. Matt, can you please do something about this? Matt. Yeah, very funny, Matt.
20: Yeah. Yeah, listen, it's okay. The engineers are onto it, all right? It's a fault in your headphones.
3: Okay.
20: Not going out live. Don't worry about it. Just...
3: Oh, we've lost him again. I'm going to carry on. I just... It's a terrible interference. I'm just glad you can't hear it because it's really disconcerting. Okay, let's go to another call. I've got Khalid. Khalid's down the line. Hello, Khalid.
21: What is point education? What is point?
3: Well, education was to learn.
21: What is point learn?
3: It's to enrich our lives.
21: What is point life? What is point?
3: Well, you got to live because you want to live.
21: What is point live?
3: I don't know. What is point?
21: What is point?
3: Look, Colin, you've rung him before. You made this point before. Look, tonight, I really just can't cope with anything, okay?
21: What is point anything? What is point?
3: Yeah. Okay, I'm going to go to my next call. Hello?
22: Hello, Gary.
3: Hello.
22: I was ringing in about public versus private education. I don't think any of your callers have actually really got to the nub of the issue today.
3: No.
22: I think it's a very...

have something to ask you. Fire away, old boy, I said. Do you like my wife? No, I said. Neither do I, he said. I wonder if you could be a good chap and pass on that intelligence to her. Certainly, old chap, I said. And I did, later that evening, in my bed, in my lodgings, in the neighbourhood of St. James, with my housekeeper, the blessed Mrs. Boothby, hoovering the landing in time to the motions and rhythms of our... Why do I keep stopping in the middle of my sentences? Why do I... I stopped in the middle of my sentence that evening with Eunice. We were approaching our first relative clause and were well into our second declension when... There, I've done it again. That's what I said to my next alliance. I've done it again. Frequently, though not as often as I would have liked. Valerie. Dame Valerie Bispham. The love of my life. No doubt about it. The woman who lit up my whole being with the radiance of her presence and the refinement of her humours. How shall I describe her? She was a classic. That was for certain. Never shall I forget our first meeting. Oh, it is etched deeply in the most precious, warmly illumined recesses of my memory. Whitney Scrotum, autumn 1949. The juddering clump of her rhino skin brogues, the clatter of her pearls, the boom of her voice. A mop of dry, carroty hair that looked for all the world like the bedding of a racing camel, recently fallen from favour. Who is she? I whispered to Graveney, mine host of the Juggernaut. I ain't sure, replied that worthy. She's either from the National Trust come to inspect the plumbing, or she's that vulture. What's escaped from the private zoo down Shepton Mallet way? I surrendered to her blandishments and endearments instantly, and thus began one of the most singular episodes in my entire life, as I became the latest in the long line of Dame Valerie's accoutrements. It was indeed a most singular life. What a woman! The first lady ever to climb the north face of the Palace of Westminster without aid of crampons or oxygen. The first lady to make her maiden speech without aid of crampons or oxygen. Dame Valerie Bispham, pioneer aviator and daredevil racing driver, society hostess supreme. How well I remember her salons in her gracious townhouse in the most fashionable part of Belgravia. Anyone who was anyone in society was present on those occasions. Politicians, sportsmen, academics, royalty, icons from the world of culture and high finance. I recall one evening seeing Salvador Dali sitting in a corner of the drawing room, talking discreetly and gravely with Dame Ninette de Valois. "Aye, aye," said Sir John Gielgud. "I see West Ham's on the trail of a new inside left." Dame Valerie kicked me on the shin most violently and snarled, "Plimpton, sausage rolls for Mr. Gulbenkian at once." I recall Lady Docker engrossed in the latest Littlewood's catalogue and having animated discussion with Lord Bertrand Russell over the merits of its wares. "Never mind the Teflon ironing boards, darling," said the minuscule aristocrat and distinguished philosopher. "Let's get you behind them curtains and have your kecks down." Dame Valerie's voice boomed out. "Plimpton, Mr. Dryberg needs refurbishing. See to it instantly." I recall, oh, yes, I do recall. "Plimpton," growled Dame Valerie, "I have something to say to you." "Oh, God," I said, "don't tell me George Formby's had another tiff with Princess Alice of Athlone." For the first time in our acquaintanceship, her voice softened as she said, "I have to tell you that there's someone else. You may show him in when you leave," she said. "Righty-ho," I said. "Now, Plimpton, now," she growled.

0: out. I slipped out of bed and dressed quickly. "Cheery bye," I said. There was no response. When I passed through the anteroom outside the bedroom, I said to the figure, dressed in a top hat and goggles, "You can go in now." "Thank you so much. Very kind," he said. I heard the faint twang of a ukulele as he rose to his feet, and just before he entered the bedroom, he paused and said, somewhat nervously, "It turned out nice again." None of my dalliances were quite the same thereafter. Ah, yes, so many dalliances. But of recent times, I have to confess that Anno has caught up with the old Domine, and the urge and the desire seem to have faded with the song of the summer corncrake and the swish of the all-night trolley bus. I confess that just recently I was tempted. Susan Margaret Walcott, New Labour, my opponent at the last general election. Susan Margaret Walcott, with her shapeless socialist ankles and her dowdy socialist hair. Yes, I was tempted, and I told her so. 2 hours after declaration, at the back of the Hoof repository in Whitney Scrotum, before I could move, she had... Yes. Yes, indeed she had.
1: Another collar with city dirt?
2: That dirt edge needs Mild Green Fairy's cleaning edge. Concentrates where powders can't. Right on the dirt.
3: Even on city dirt.
2: What? Fairy has the cleaning edge. What has a hazelnut in every bite?
4: Sorry!
2: And thick milk chocolate for your delight?
4: Sorry!
2: Nougat and caramel golden light?
4: Sorry!
2: And don't forget the hazelnut in every bite! And again! What has a hazelnut in every bite?
4: Sorry!
2: Thick milk chocolate for your delight?
4: Sorry!
2: Nougat and caramel golden light? And don't forget the hazelnut in every bite!
4: Sorry!
2: A hazelnut in every bite!
5: Once upon a time there was an engineer. Choo-choo Charlie was his name, we hear. He had an engine and he sure had fun. He used good and plenty candy to make his train run.
6: Charlie says, love my good and plenty. Charlie says, really rings the bell. Charlie says, love my good and plenty. Don't know any other candy that I love so well.
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9: Shucks. They can't put us in jail just because Hector don't make it rain. You're crazy, Zeb.
10: I ain't crazy. I know exactly what I'm talking about. We're in this rain-making business with Hector, ain't we?
9: Yes. But,
10: and Hector took money on the promise that he'd make it rain, didn't he? And now his machine won't work.
9: Hector only took money from one feller.
10: Yeah, one feller's enough. Especially when that feller's Mr. Flint.
9: I thought it was a feller named Mortimer that put up the money.
10: Yes, but I told you 100 times, Eb, that Mortimer worked for Flint. It was really Flint that put the money up. And if Hector don't make it rain...
9: Why don't you get a hold of Hector and ask him if his machine will work?
10: Oh, of course, Hector thinks it'll work. He wouldn't be building it if he didn't.
9: Well, maybe it will work. Maybe it will. Quit your dad-dern fussing around about it, and let's have a game of checkers.
10: Checkers, nothing. That stuff from Mrs. Newbride ain't been delivered yet, and you'd better get going with it.
9: Well, I figured I'd take it tomorrow when I make my regular rounds.
10: And you'll take it right now. Mrs. Newbride's got to have that stuff for supper. And besides, shakes, I darn near forgot.
9: What?
10: Oh, she wants us to look up in the cookbook and see how to make cabinet pudding.
9: What do we want to make cabinet pudding for?
10: We don't want to make it. She wants to make it. She wants us to send her up the receipt. Where's that cookbook we used to have around here anyhow?
9: Hey, wait a second. I got it here. It's right back at the coffee grinder here.
10: That ain't it. That's the General Supply Company catalog. I got the cookbook right here. Let's see here now. Cabinet pudding. Let's see. Sherry B.
9: Can you find it?
10: There don't seem to be no receipt for cabinet pudding at all. It's peach pudding, but...
9: Why don't you take that and then just change it a mite? Mrs. Newbride won't know the difference.
10: Change it? How do you mean?
9: Give me the cookbook and I'll show you. See, we can just copy it off and change it. Go ahead, write it down. I'll fix it for you.
10: Yeah, we gotta get a piece of paper here. Yeah.
9: Now, add a peach pudding at the top. Put down cabinet pudding.
10: All right, go ahead.
9: Don't rush me. Take a half a dozen cabinets.
10: Half a dozen cabinets? What's the matter with you? Don't say that.
9: I know it. I'm changing it. Put in cabinets instead of peaches. Peel, pit,
10: But, Eb, you can't do that. You got to put in some other kind of fruit. I'll change it to bananas. Half a dozen bananas, peel and pit. What's the next thing you put in?
9: A pup.
10: A what?
9: A pup.
10: Oh, it ain't a pup. You're...
9: That's what it says. Peel, pit, and pup.
10: Oh, don't say pup. Spell it.
9: P-U-L-P.
10: That ain't pup. That's plop. Plop, that's it. You peel and pit the bananas and pop them into the pudding. Now go on. What goes in next?
9: Cigar.
10: What?
9: You put in cigars.
10: Oh, you don't. Whoever here to putting cigars in a pudding. Give me that cookbook.
9: I'll take it.
10: Cigars. Sugar. Might as well copy this off myself. You go get the basket that's got Mrs. Newbride's stuff in it. Now, let's see. Sugar.
3: Which one of these is Mrs. Newbride's basket?
10: Which one? Well, there's only one there, ain't there?
3: No, there ain't any.
10: Oh, it ain't back there anyhow. It's at the end of the counter. Half teaspoon of cinnamon and...
3: Well, here it is.
9: Ain't you got that copied yet?
10: No, take the book in the counter and read the rest of it to me.
9: Sure.
10: Go on. What does it say to put in next?
9: Says red ink, black ink...
10: What?
9: And mucilage.
10: Oh, it don't say that.
9: It does.
10: It don't, does it? Oh, it can.
9: Yes, it certainly does. Take a look here for yourself. If you think you're so dad darn smart, There it is. Red ink, black ink, and mucilage.
10: Then I'll be dad darn. Sounds kind of funny to me. And I suppose if it says to put it in, I might as well write it down. Red ink, black ink, and mucilage. There. Here you be. Give it to Mrs. Newbride. Hello, Hector. See, you're just the fellow we want to see.
9: Yeah, we want you to take this stuff over to Miss Newbride.
10: We don't want nothing this short. You take that basket of stuff yourself.
9: Well, I am taking it, ain't I?
10: Yes, and what's more, don't be all day doing it, neither. Shun it.
11: Did you say you wanted to see me about something, Mr. Winterbottom?
10: Yes, I certainly do. Is that rain-making machine of yours going to work?
11: Certainly it'll work. Why?
10: Because if it don't, all of us is going to jail, that's why.
11: Listen, Mr. Winterbottom, you can quote me as saying, Hector Q. Smith declares rain-making machine cannot fail, period, unquote.
10: Well, I hope it works. Because if you can't make it rain like you said you could do, we're going to be put in jail.
11: Put in jail?
10: Yes.
11: Shoot, there's no jail in this country strong enough to hold me. Why, I escaped from one of the strongest prisons in Siberia. I guess you didn't know that, did you?
10: No, and I don't know it now. What was you ever doing in a prison in Siberia?
11: Oh, that's a sad story, Mr. Winterbottom. A very, very sad story. Something I don't very often care to relate. But it was like this. I was born in Russia and had to go to work very young. So when I was 5 years old, I got a job in a barber shop. One day...
10: You mean you was a barber when you was only 5 years old?
11: Yes. I was just a little shaver then.
10: One day,
11: the Grand Duke got into my chair, and he said to me, look, my hair is so long that it comes clear down over my coat collar.
10: And what'd you do, cut his hair?
11: No, I cut off his coat collar.
10: Well, now, look here.
11: And so, Mr. Winterbottom, I was sent to Siberia, sent to prison. And, oh, gosh, what a terrible place. I shudder when I think of it. My cell was only 3 feet high, so I couldn't stand up, and only 2 feet wide, so I couldn't sit down. And for 10 long years...
10: Hold on just a minute. If you couldn't stand up and you couldn't sit down, what did you do?
11: Yes, that's exactly right. And for 10 long years...
10: Wait. I said if you couldn't stand up in the cell and couldn't sit down, what did you do?
11: I kept running. There was a great big fellow by the name of Ivan who used to be my jailer. And by slipping him a few rubles, I got him to bring me my correspondence.
10: A ruble? What's a ruble?
11: A ruble is a Russian coin. You see, the Russian system of coinage is very intricate. 2 rubles make one samovar. 10 samovars make 1 vodka. 10 vodkas make 1 dizzy. It's very, very intricate.
10: Yes, I see.
11: So every day Ivan used to bring me my letters. Very soon I had quite a correspondence file. So I took the file and filed my way out of prison.
10: That's a different kind of...
11: I was heading for the coast, but between me and safety lay an impenetrable forest. A great wooden area covered with a thick growth of every kind of tree imaginable. A forest that was 5,000 miles long.
10: Now, wait a minute, Hector.
11: And 2 feet wide. The temperature was 50 below zero, and I was scantily clad and barefoot. But the woods and the coal were not the only danger. No, sir. Suddenly I heard the worst terrifying hearing of all. I heard the baying of wolves.
10: Wolves?
11: Yes. Wolves. Their wild cries rent the midnight air. You see, in Russia, you can rent the midnight air very cheaply. Mm-hmm. I started to run. My bare feet cut and bruised by the sharp, jagged edges of ice. Mm-hmm. But I was no match for the wolves. On and on they came. Their cries sounding closer and closer. Mm-hmm. Now they were only a quarter of a mile behind me. Now only a few yards. Mm-hmm. Now I can feel their hot breath on the back of my neck.
10: Yes, mm-hmm. Yes.
11: There was only one thing to do.
10: What?
11: Turn and fight them, Mr. Mm-hmm. Winterbottom. Mm-hmm. Can you imagine a hand-to-hand struggle with 1,000 wolves? Mm-hmm. Yes, sir,
10: how
11: 1,000...
10: How many?
11: 500. 500 ferocious hungry.
10: How many wolves? How many wolves?
11: 100. 100 wild wolves.
10: How many wolves was they, Hector?
11: Well, now that you mention it, there was only one. But, oh, one wolf. Oh, but he was the biggest wolf you ever saw in your life. And for 2 days, I fought with that wolf. For 2 whole days, we struggled.
10: Just a second, Hector. You mean you and that wolf fought for 2 whole days?
11: Of course, we took time out for lunch. And then, just as I was on the brink of exhaustion, an idea came to me. I pulled off my shoe, rammed it down the wolf's throat, and choked him to death. Well, sir, the next morning...
10: Well, just wait a minute there, young feller. Sort of tripped yourself up that time. A minute ago, you said you was barefooted. Where'd you get that shoe?
11: I got it off of a tree. So the next morning...
10: What tree? What kind of tree?
11: A shoe tree.
10: Yes, well, all right, Hector. Just never mind your darn smart aleckin and fool stories about Russia. If you're going to hang around here, you can make yourself useful. Take this cookbook and put it to... Dad dingit anyhow.
11: What's the matter?
10: The darn thing he was reading out of was the General Supply Company catalog. That's how that ink and mucilage got in the pudding. You stay here, Hector, and mind the store.
11: Yes, but wait. What are you talking about?
10: Mind the store. Ed.
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5: And now, Freshers, the story of first-year university students, this week, going to the party.
6: Hi, how goes it?
4: Yeah. Hi, Timmy.
6: Hey, that is like really unbelievable door you've got there. That little circular thing's really ingenious. I am in. I am not in. I am in lectures. I am working. I am with a chick.
4: Yes. I haven't really used that last one much yet. But I expect it to be completely worn out by the end of term.
6: Oh, right. That's just what I figured. Ingenious. It's just a deeply amusing thing to do.
4: Oh, ciao.
6: No. Ciao means goodbye.
4: Oh, yeah. Well, I think it's important for us intelligenta to have a sense of humor.
6: Right.
4: I mean, after all, we are the top 2% of the brains in the country.
6: Right. Even here at the University of Partick Thistle.
4: Oh, yeah. Yeah, I mean, you can't expect us to be sensible all the time.
6: Right.
4: Just because we're brain boxes.
6: So, listen, are you ready for this party or what?
4: No. Because something really oddball has happened, actually.
6: Right.
4: I've been at university now for 8 days, right?
6: Mm-hmm.
4: I've worn on my clothes. I put them in the laundry basket, but when I come to look in the chest of drawers, there's no clean ones there.
6: Right. Hey,
4: it's really strange, isn't it? Weird.
6: Yeah.
4: Because at home, they used to transfer from the laundry basket into the drawer. And they'd, they'd be ironed and they'd smell nice. But now they just stay in the laundry basket and smell really awful.
6: Right.
4: I don't understand it.
6: That's strange.
4: I just go as I am then.
6: Right.
4: I'm really looking forward to this party.
6: Have you got a bottle to take with you?
4: Oh, yeah. I'm taking my favorite wine. Thunderbird
6: white wine. I know it well. Yeah. I'm a little bit of a wine connoisseur myself, by the way. Have you ever tried a red called Concord?
4: Concord? What sort of region is that from, then?
6: Tesco's.
4: Ah.
6: You should try it. I mean, it's pretty interesting red, actually. Not only has it got a screw top, quite often you can get a free Mr. Man glass.
4: Oh. Well, I'm almost ready. I'll just change the little thing on my door to out boozing beer again.
6: Right. Don't forget your wine.
4: Oh, yeah, right. Listen, we'll have to talk more about wine because, if I'm honest, I don't know very much about it.
6: Well, I mean, at home we always have wine every Christmas, so it's always been one of my hobbies.
4: I mean, perhaps you could tell me, Timmy, what's the difference between red wine and white wine?
6: It's quite complicated.
4: Yeah.
6: But it's something to do with the grape and the fermentation process, the region it's grown in, and all that kind of thing.
4: Mm.
6: But an easy way of remembering, I always find, is that white wine doesn't change the color of your sick.
4: Right. All right. Well, thanks, Timmy.
6: That's a pleasure.
4: Okay, let's go.
6: Okay, let's go.
4: Hey, ciao. Ciao. Ciao. Oh, All right, let me fill you in. I'd like the program to go out on Radio 4, right?
5: Yeah.
4: Lunchtimes with maybe a tea time repeat.
5: Well, that's what we're looking for, Alan.
4: Mm-hmm.
5: Something that could have the the same wide appeal as, say, the Archers.
4: Ah, well, it's not so much the Archers, it's more the Harriet Vett kind of thing.
5: Uh-huh.
4: Well, I'll tell you what, let me play you the tape.
5: Yeah.
4: I mean, it speaks for itself, really.
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0: Delicious breakfast, Isaac. Another piece of fried bread, if you could spare it.
7: That's the wonderful thing about the Highlands. Fresh air and fresh food. I'd ne'er swab it for a practice in Harley Street.
8: Doctor, I hope I'm not intruding.
7: Johnny, come in, man.
8: I wonder if you could help me, Doctor. I've been having a wee spot of trouble with my bottom.
7: Well, if it's trouble downstairs and round the back, you're at the right place.
8: Aye, Angus the blacksmith was fair impressed with how you cured his behind.
7: Aye, well, it's only what I'm trained for. Aye, sir. Spot more tea, perhaps.
8: So I was wondering, Doctor, perhaps we could nip into your surgery and you could give me a wee examination.
7: Oh, man, I'm having me breakfast here. Just get your bricks doing and on the table.
8: Aye, that's what Angus said. You weren't a man to stand on ceremony.
7: I'll just slip me wee rubber gloves on. Eyes of these eggs, delicious. Just nice and soft, how I like them. See the problem, Donnie?
8: Yeah.
7: Isa, perhaps a few more toasty soldiers.
8: Aye, that
7: must be terribly painful.
5: Can you turn the tape off, please? Just turn it off.
7: Aye, I've come across this problem before, only last time it was on a donkey.
5: Turn it off. Turn it off, please, now. Thank you. So, that's the idea, is it?
4: Yeah. Sort of all bottoms great and small, yes.
5: I've got to be honest, it doesn't knock me out.
4: But it's perfect radio. It's not something that would work on television.
5: The doctor's having breakfast and the farmer's splayed across the tablecloth. Of course it wouldn't work on television. It doesn't work on radio.
4: All right. If you don't want it, I'll take it somewhere else.
2: Coming soon to a cinema near you, Bill Forsyth's beautiful tale of the Scottish Highlands. Local rectologist in 3D. You'll believe you're actually there.

0: Yeah, The Sound of Sky. John Williams, Herbie Flowers, Kevin Peake, Tristan Fry and Francis McMann. Probably the most important thing to happen in the 20th century. Joining me this afternoon is the group's founder and acoustic guitarist, John Williams. John, what were your aims when you first got Sky together?
1: Well, what we was trying to do was to get over, well, like, you know, a blend of classical music and rock music combined in such a way that if you're a fan of classical music, you don't like it. But if you're a fan of rock music, you won't like it either.
0: That's essentially a sound that...
1: Yeah, that everyone can hate, basically. Yeah.
0: Is it hard to get a sound that appeals to nobody?
1: Tremendously, yeah. Yeah, very, very, very, very, very difficult.
0: Yep.
1: You see, if you stray too far and, you know, you make it too rocky, you could easily find, the rock fans quite liking it. But if the balance tips like the other way and you do a purer, straighter classical product, you'll find if you're not careful, suddenly it's quite good.
0: Yeah. Well, that's the sound. About the look? The distinctive, the outrageous Sky look?
1: Well, again, we wanted to irritate people, so we plumped for a cross between the Cambridge Buskers and Meatloaf. I.e. corduroy trousers, nylon shirts and beer guts.
0: Uh-huh. And the video is important, of course.
1: Oh, yeah, very important. You see, it's very hard to make a video that doesn't look a bit good, you know. I mean, we were very aware of that, so when we done the... when we did his sleigh ride one, we thought the last thing anyone would expect would be the old cliched camera strapped to the back of the toboggan job.
0: So that's what you did?
1: Oh, right, yeah. Yeah, well, it didn't quite actually work out. We strapped the camera to the toboggan, set it off down a slope, and, God knows where it is now.
0: And the future?
1: Next, we're going to take the complete works of KC and the Sunshine Band, arrange them classically and take it round to Covent Garden.
0: Yeah.
1: Bugger up their lives like we've done with the rock fans, you know.
0: Thank you. And here it is, KC and the Sunshine Band, the choral finale from Baby Give It Up.

High on Parnassus, in the center of the Greek mainland, is the home of one of the most unusual creatures of the animal kingdom, the Doner Kebab. This cylindrical mammal, 3 feet tall, is especially curious because it has no bones or internal organs. The locals climb high into the mountain, beating the ground with sticks to drive the Doner from its habitat. And as I climb up the mountain with the young boys of the village, the excitement grows as we see telltale signs of the passing herd of Doner. Mangy bits of lettuce, diced onions, and underripe tomatoes. There, the unmistakable sound of adult Doners fleeing the hunters. And there we see the herd. Leaping away on their single central leg, the only inedible part of the animal. The hunter spots the fallen adult and raises his skewer, a thin, pointed steel pole, and kills the stricken beast by skewering it all the way through its middle. The only known way of killing a Doner Kebab. The creature's single leg is removed. Its body is then preserved in a vat of salmonella poison. Ready for export to the only people in the world who consider it a delicacy. The drunken British.

0: I've got to bang you to rights, my son. You better start coming Barry Sheen or I'm going to lose my solo with Sunshine.
1: I don't know what you're talking about.
0: Do me a lemon, Hansel. You and your sister done that old woman in and I want to know pork pie.
2: Here, Governor. I'm getting no joy out of Gretel. Still the same old fairy tale, Gov. Keeps blaming it on the woodcutter.
3: It was the woodcutter.
0: All right, Fritz. Let's go over it one more time. You and the girl walking through the woods and you come across a house made of sweeties.
1: Gingerbread, that is so, yeah?
0: Do me a cheese and onion, Schultzy. Leave it on the doorstep with a note for the milkman. You don't get houses built of sweeties.
2: Here, Gov. It wasn't made out of licorice all sorts, was it?
0: Why?
2: Just thinking. It could have been a Barrett's home.
0: Shut up, right.
2: Shut it.
0: Through the woods. Shut up, George. Through the woods, chocolate house, old lady kidnaps you and locks you in a box.
1: Yeah, and each day she feeds us chicken and pies, so we will get fat and she can eat us.
0: Come on, Hansel, that's got more holes in it than a second-hand Toyota.
2: Yeah, you know. Why does she want to eat you anyway?
1: But because she is hungry and starving to death.
2: Yeah, then why the hell don't she eat the napping nuts she's giving you?
1: You think she's a sane woman? She lives in a gingerbread house. She has marshmallow scatter cushions. She's not a well person.
0: Okay, Fritzy. Then along comes the woodcutter, does an axe job on the old deer, does a Houdini. You and your sister hang around, eat the house and turn yourselves in.
1: Oh, so that is the truth.
0: I'll tell you what happened, Adolf. That Valkyrie in there ain't your sister. She's her in bed.
2: Yeah, right. And the old lady, she was your old lady. Her in the kitchen.
0: She twigged that you and Gretel were having Jeff Becks.
2: Yeah, and of course, she was the one that's supplying your leading lady.
0: Yeah, the heroine. She cuts off the smack bottom.
2: Yeah, you and the Fraulein get the monkey on your back going to frozen Christmas dinner.
0: Next thing you know, she's Dave Clark 5.
2: You find a stash, have a binge, then we pick you up. You're still mezzo soprano, so you make a load of blocking tackle and you've got a dangerous dick with it.
1: Yeah. All right, you win. I admit it, it's all true.
0: Well, George, that's that one in the bag.
2: Yeah, nice one, Gov. How do you want to end?
0: Well, we can either go for the jokey quip or go for a touch of pathos and end with the sad music. Tell you what, I'm in the mood for the jokey quip.
2: Ah, why do we have to go for the jokey quip?
0: What's wrong with that?
2: It's just, well, I never get the punchline.
0: Never mind, George. Maybe one day. Maybe one day, my son.

0: Saturday Serials proudly presents the still more further continuing reasonably exciting adventures of Captain Invisible and his trusty sidekick, the See-Through Kid. That's coming up later, but now...
1: Rome, 210 A.D. Taras the Tartar, head of the barbarian hordes, is captured by the Romans, dealing a devastating blow to the morale of his armies. In a feat of unparalleled daring, he and his general, Attica, slaughter 180 of their captors and escape to the hills north of Rome.
2: Ah! At daybreak, we join the rest of the barbarian hordes.
3: Why?
2: But first let us eat. I am ravenous from Roman slaying.
3: Here, Taras. Roast ox and hot potatoes.
2: What? No gravy?
3: Why are you pulling a face?
2: I'm not pulling a face. I hate it when it's all dry.
3: Well, you can eat it, can't you?
2: Just leave me alone, will you? Else I'll say something I might regret.
3: Look, I'm really sorry about the gravy, all right? It's just... I'm a flaming barbarian, I forgot.
2: Well, of course, it's not important to you, is it?
3: And what do you mean?
2: And it's not just me. Ivan says it too.
3: No! Oh, says what?
2: Sometimes you're a bit selfish.
3: Oh, when? Come on, give me an example.
2: All right, then. That feast.
3: What feast?
2: That barbarian feast in Gaul.
3: Oh, no.
2: Where they had gravy.
3: No!
2: You walked off with some other barbarian chiefs. Left me standing there like a prannock. You knew I didn't know anybody.
3: Well, fancy dragging that up again. I've apologised about that, haven't I? How many times have I apologised about that?
2: Oh, apologies make it all right, I suppose.
3: Oh, you make me sick, you do.
2: Just forget it. Look, I'm chief of all the barbarians. Forget it. That's an order. Anything for sweet?
3: Rum barber.
2: Any cream?
3: No.
2: I thought not.
4: Let me through, please. Let me through. I know the boy. Let me speak to him. Give me the megaphone, Sergeant. I'll speak to him. Johnny, can you hear me, Johnny? This is Father O'Flaherty. They've got the building surrounded, Johnny. Now let's be sensible, shall we? Now listen, I know you, Johnny, and you know me. Wait a minute, hang on, Johnny.
5: What's that, Sergeant? What? Right, boy.
4: Billy! I'm sorry for calling you Johnny, Billy. I'm afraid I've come to the wrong siege. My name's Father O'Flaherty, Billy, and you don't know me, but I feel like I know you already. Wait a minute there, Billy, wait.
5: What? All right, wait.
4: Lefty! Listen, I understand your friends call you Lefty, and I'm sorry for calling you Billy and Johnny, but I feel like I'm beginning to get to know you, Lefty. Now, what I want you to do is throw out your gun and come out with your hands up. Hang on.
5: Sorry, son, what? Oh, right.
4: Throw out your gun and come out with your hand up. I didn't know about your little disability. I hope you don't take offence, Lefty. I feel like you're basically a good boy, aren't you? And nobody's been hurt so far, and nobody need be. Wait a minute there.
5: What?
4: Oh, right. Hello, Lefty. Obviously, when I said no one's been hurt, I wasn't counting policemen. The 8th policeman and the passers-by and the other people in the bank. But listen to reason, Lefty. So far, all you've done is stolen a car, robbed a bank and killed 38 people. For heaven's sake, man, come out before you do some real harm.
5: Well, this is no time to be after telling me that. You're making me look a fool, so you are.
4: Hello, Lefty. Now, I know you can't come out because you're being held hostage by Sammy. And it's you, Sammy, I want to talk to. Hello, Sammy, this is me, Father O'Flaherty.
5: What? Oh, right.
4: Sammy, now, just because my name's Father O'Flaherty, I don't want you to go thinking I'm a priest. Because I know you hate priests. They make you want to blow things up. But listen to the sense of what a rabbi is telling you. Just hand your gun over to me, Sammy, and I promise you I will use it to shoot this policeman who's making me look a complete bloody idiot.
6: Thank you.
0: Saturday serials present the even more reasonably exciting, further still continuing additional adventures of Captain Invisible and his trusty sidekick, the See-Through Kid. This week's episode, Planet of the People Who Think It's Really Cool to Wear White Shoes. We join the Captain and the Kid in their secret lair. No, wait. We join the Captain and the Kid in the dining room.
2: I would like to call to order this extraordinary meeting of the Legion of Stupid Heroes. First, let me welcome our new members, Problem Hair Man and Gravy Girl. But now, I'd like to hand you over to Silent Man.
6: Well, I'd just like to thank you all for your contributions to research into why I've lost my superpower. It's going really well. Occasionally, I even get my power back. Sorry, I dropped my notes.
3: Cap?
2: Kid, I thought you were already here.
3: I was. I don't know who opened the door. Listen. Listen, Cap.
2: Yes, Kid?
3: I've just heard on the invisible earphone. There's a madman threatening to blow up Cosmopolis with a cabbage.
2: A cabbage?
3: He's completely deranged, Cap.
2: Quick, the invisible plane!
0: Faster than the eye can follow, the Captain and the Kid try and find the invisible plane.
3: Come on, Cap, come on. It's got to be in here somewhere.
2: Keep feeling, Kid.
3: Wait, wait. What's this?
2: No, Kid, that's the invisible Fiat 126.
3: Hang on. What about this?
2: Nope, that's the invisible airplane sound FX record.
3: No. Look, Cap, it is the plane. Let's go.
0: 20 minutes later, we join the translucent twosome en route for Cosmopolis.
3: Cap, are you sure you know how to fly this plane?
2: Sure I do, Kid. I got us here all the way from Centerville, didn't I?
3: Yeah, but don't you think it's time we took off now?
2: Okay, here we go.
3: Cap, you're going up. You're going up too fast, Cap. Cap, breathe, choke. Blacking out, gasp.
2: Oh, no, the plane's got into an uncontrollable spin and there's only one invisible parachute.
3: What?
2: And there's no invisible parachutes.
3: That's okay, Cap. I'll take my chances. I'll use that special theory I once heard. You see, when you fall, you create a wind cushion underneath you. If you time it so you jump just before you hit the ground, you break every single bone in your body.
2: That's not much of a theory, Kid.
3: It's all we got, Cap. Let's go!
0: Minutes later, somewhere in a swamp.
3: Cap, I'm okay. Did you make it, Cap?
5: Kid, you've got to help me. I landed in some quicksand. I'm sinking fast.
3: Where are you, Cap?
5: Here, in the quicksand.
3: Give me your hand.
5: Take my hand, Kid.
3: Give me your hand and I'll pull you out.
5: Pull me out, Kid.
3: Cap, give me your hand.
5: Kid, take my hand.
3: Cap, your hand.
5: Kid, my hand.
3: Cap?
5: Kid?
3: Cap?
5: Kid, help me. I'm up to my... waist. And there's some flies in my mouth, too.
3: Look, Cap, just describe exactly where you are.
5: I'm in the quicksand, Kid, right next to the tree.
3: Tree? What tree?
5: The tree by the fence.
3: Fence?
5: Kid, you describe where you are. I'll guide you to me.
3: I'm right here by the river.
5: River?
3: Cap? I'm scared, Cap. Cap? Oh, no. Captain Invisible, he's choked dead. And his death, it was so... silly. Cap was the only buddy I ever had. There's no point in going on without him. I'm gonna throw myself in the quicksand. Cap, help me!
2: Give me your hand, Kid.
3: Take my hand, Cap.
0: And so, another dull adventure grinds to a halt as we join the Captain and the other one in their secret lair.
2: Well, we came through again, Kid.
3: We sure did, Cap. But whatever happened to Johnston?
2: Johnston? He confessed to Hanrahan's murder, and now he's looking to a life sentence.
3: And Monica?
2: Well, you know Monica, Kid. And the great news is, Mr. Tibbles gave her a job at the pet shop.
3: Oh, great. There's just one thing I don't understand, Cap. Why are we doing the wrong epilogue to this adventure?
2: Kid, that's something we'll probably never know.

0: Johnny. This is me, Father O'Flaherty, again. Now listen carefully, Willie. You have been listening to Son of Cliché, starring Chrissy Barry, Nicky Maloney and Nicky Wilton. And the show, Harry, was written by Robbie Grant and Dougie Naylor. And the music, Davey, the music was by Petey Brewis. And the whole thing was produced by Ali Nixon. What's that?
1: When did he surrender?

0: And now, a special message from...
1: Hi, kids. This is Captain Invisible.
2: And his trusty sidekick, the See-Through Kid.
1: Oh, kid, I thought you'd gone.
2: No. I'm standing right here beside you, Captain.
1: Anyway, people often ask me, who is your best buddy of all time?
2: Besides your trusty sidekick, the See-Through Kid.
1: Besides him. Mm-hmm. Is it Stupid Man? Is it Flatulence Boy? No. My absolute best buddy of all time...
2: Besides me.
1: Yes, besides you, kid. Mm-hmm. My number one pal is the human blackhead. Who is here now with a special message for all my friends. Over to you, human blackhead.
3: Once upon a time there was an engineer.
4: Choo-choo Charlie was his name, we hear.
3: He had an engine and he sure had fun. He used good and plenty candy to make his train run.
5: Charlie says, love my good and plenty. Charlie says, really rings the bell. Charlie says, love my good and plenty. Don't know any other candy that I love so well.
6: You know, cats have minds of their own. 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And Tabby? She's happier than ever. 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
5: You must remember this.
6: Il pleut. Oh,
7: what?
6: I said, il pleut.
7: Oh, sorry, not really awake. Bon.
6: It isn't bon at all. It's pleuring. Get up and have a look.
7: Oh. What did the song say? I love Paris in the winter.
6: When it drizzles. It's such a shame. We were going for a walk. We were going to walk and walk and walk.
7: Were we?
6: Yes, walk and walk and walk. We planned it on the plane yesterday.
7: I'm not sure that one should put too much faith in plans made at high altitude.
6: That's a bizarre thing to say.
7: No, I don't think so.
6: You've just gone off the idea, haven't you?
7: Well, it's pouring with rain.
6: Well, we can't spend all day in this hotel room.
7: We could go to the pictures.
6: Well, I didn't come to Paris to go to the pictures. Oh, come on, Lionel. This is the trip we planned 38 years ago. What was the first thing we were going to do?
7: You didn't have anything to do with walking.
6: I mean, first thing in the morning.
7: Well, that didn't have anything to do with walking either.
6: No, after breakfast.
7: Walk and walk and walk.
6: Thank you.
7: Good morning.
6: Good morning. Shall I open it?
7: Well, wait till I'm back in bed.
6: You're very coy.
7: Well, it could be anyone.
6: If it's President Chirac, are you at home? Ah, bonjour.
8: Bonjour, madame. Le petit déjeuner?
6: Ah, merci.
8: Merci. Bonjour, monsieur.
7: Bonjour.
8: Vous avez bien dormi?
7: Oui. Merci. Common arbre.
6: You slept like a tree?
7: Log. The nearest I could get.
8: Common arbre?
7: Yeah, common log. Common log.
8: Log?
7: Oui.
8: Pardon, monsieur, je ne comprends pas.
6: Madame, merci bien. Vous êtes très gentille et très patient.
8: Pas du tout, madame, pas du tout. Log. Bon appétit.
7: Merci, madame. She doesn't speak very good English, does she?
6: Coming from someone who slept like a tree. Move over, let's have breakfast in bed.
7: Good idea. Croissant and coffee for two coming up.
6: I feel rather dissolute.
7: Oh, yes?
6: Well, you know, Paris and crumbs in the bed and a lover.
7: Aren't I a bit old to be described as a lover?
6: No. Not unless you have an incredibly short memory.
7: Oh.
6: Oh, look. Stop raining.
7: Only for a little while.
6: How can you tell?
7: Well, by looking at the sky.
6: You can only see a little bit of sky from here.
7: I only need to see a little bit.
6: You've just gone off the idea of a walk.
7: No, I don't mind the walk. It's the other two that bother me. The walk and the walk.
6: Oh, yes, but we planned it.
7: Yeah, well, 38 years ago. I'll tell you what, let's have a little walk and then hop on a coach. They do very good city tours.
6: I'm not going to sit in a bus with a lot of old fogies.
7: I'm not an old fogey.
6: Well, then stop acting like one. Now, I'm going to have a bath and get dressed. And then we're going to walk and walk and walk as we planned. Unless, of course, you'd like me to borrow a bath chair and I'll push you round Paris.
7: My feet are hurting.
6: Oh, look, you don't have to overdo the limp.
7: I'm not overdoing anything. My feet are sore.
6: Where are you going?
7: To buy a map. There's a place next door to this hotel. If we walk and walk again, I'd like to have some idea of where we're going.
6: Well, where's the adventure in that?
7: I'm not talking about adventure. I'm talking about seeing something of Paris. You know, the beautiful bits of Paris. We spent most of the morning wandering about some of the most boring suburbs I've ever seen in my life. Don't let's head straight for the centre, you said. Oh, no, let's do a loop, you said.
6: Yes, but we looped too far.
7: Yeah, I know we did. I kept expecting to see the sea.
9: Tourist.
10: I shan't be long.
6: I'll wait for you here in the lobby.
11: Excuse me, I couldn't help hearing your English.
6: Yes?
11: Only I don't know what to do.
6: Why, what's the matter?
11: I'm on my honeymoon.
6: Oh, how lovely.
11: That's awful. We had a row and he just walked out before breakfast and I don't even know if he's coming back. He took his anorak.
6: That's not very significant, is it?
11: Oh, his passport's in his anorak.
6: Oh, I see.
7: Here we are. The Eiffel Tower, the Champs-Élysées, the Louvre. They're all quite walkable if you don't go through the suburbs.
6: Shh.
12: What?
6: This lady.
12: What?
7: Oh, hello.
6: A drink, that's what we need, a drink.
7: Yes, good idea. Nice to have met you.
6: No, I meant all three of us.
11: Oh, no, I'd be imposing.
6: Of course you wouldn't, would she, Lionel?
7: No, not a bit of it.
11: It's very kind of you.
6: No, we're not being kind. Come on, you come and have a drink with us.
11: Thank you.
6: Well, you too, Lionel.
7: Oh, all right.
11: It was all going to be so perfect. I mean, Terry and I saved up so hard and we were only here for 4 days and now it's over before it started.
6: Oh, of course it isn't. I know it seems awful.
11: It does.
6: But it's not. It's just the spat. All couples have spats.
11: Do you?
6: Yes, of course we do. Don't we, Lionel?
7: I'm sorry? Don't we what?
6: Have spats.
7: Spats?
6: Tiffs.
7: Oh, that's not a spat. Yes. All the time. Hardly a day goes by.
6: Well, it's not that often.
7: Well, we had at least three this morning.
6: Yeah, just a few words.
7: Well, we had a real row on the plane.
6: I simply asked you to stop reading the emergency leaflet aloud, that's all.
7: I wasn't reading it aloud. I was just mumbling it to myself, that's all. I retain written matter better if I mumble it to myself.
6: People were turning round to look at you.
7: You'd have been grateful if we'd ditched in the channel.
6: Well, I don't know about that. I mean, hours in the water blowing that pathetic whistle and with you mumbling all the time.
11: Look, I'm sorry. I've upset both of you now.
6: No, of course not. We're laughing about it now, aren't we, Lionel?
7: More or less.
6: Look, I bet your Terry's going to come through that door any moment.
11: You don't know him. He sulks.
6: Oh, well, a lot of men do that.
11: I mean, you want them to talk about things. It's the only way to sort out a problem, isn't it? But they just go quiet and huffy.
6: Mm. Some men seem actually frightened by words.
11: How very true.
6: They ought to talk more. They really should.
11: They should.
6: Yes, they should.
11: They should.
6: They really should. Yes.
7: Always assuming they can get a word in edgeways. Would you excuse me? I've got a couple of phone calls to make.
11: Oh, dear. Had you better go after him?
6: No. He knows how to use the phone.
11: I think he's upset.
6: No, you're the one who's upset.
11: It's gone one. You don't think Terry's left me, do you?
6: Of course he hasn't. He's probably sitting somewhere feeling an absolute fool.
11: We're not used to rows.
6: No, I can see that. What was the row about?
11: Well, he made what I considered to be an unreasonable demand in the middle of the night.
6: Oh, I see.
11: I don't really want to say anything more about it.
6: No, of course not. Not unless you really want to. What are you doing?
7: Treading grapes.

0: doing?
1: Treading grapes. What does it look like? I'm soaking my feet in a bowl of water.
0: You're not going to do that a lot, are you?
1: They're my feet.
0: I know they're your feet. It just looks a bit... Well, a bit...
1: A bit what?
0: Elderly. Huh? Where did you get the bowl?
1: Madame Defarge. Do you want to jump in?
0: Certainly not. How did you make her understand what you wanted?
1: I didn't have to. I caught her in her cleaning cupboard and pointed.
2: Elderly?
0: Yes. Well, we're going to lunch.
1: Oh. Not shall we? Or do you feel like...
0: No, I didn't mean you. I meant I'm going to lunch with Anne.
1: Anne?
0: Yes, that poor kid we've just had a drink with.
1: Oh. Why?
0: I can't just leave her on her own.
1: What about me?
0: Well, you can come too, if you like.
1: I don't want to come.
0: Well, then why did you ask what about me in such a pathetic way for?
1: I meant, what about me being left on my own?
0: Well, you're not a child.
1: Obviously not. Look, I shouldn't need to remind you, but this is meant to be our holiday.
0: But she's so young. She's meant to be on her honeymoon, and that idiot of a husband's walked out on her. We can't just ignore the situation.
1: Where does it end? Do we have a second bed put in the room?
0: Oh, I think you're being very callous.
1: Well, I think you're taking sides without knowing what you're talking about. I mean, why is she the poor thing in all this? And why is her husband suddenly an idiot?
0: That's a very mild description, actually.
1: You haven't even met him.
0: No, but Anne said enough.
1: Oh, yes?
0: Quite enough. Don't you want to know what she said?
1: Oh, go on.
0: He made an unreasonable demand in the middle of the night.
1: What sort of unreasonable demand?
0: Well, it's obvious, isn't it?
1: No.
0: Well, you know. You're a man.
1: Why should that make me an expert on her definition of an unreasonable demand? In any case, one woman's definition of an unreasonable demand might well be another's definition of a...
0: Of a what?
1: Well, a rather exciting suggestion.
0: Oh, might it?
1: Yes, it might. Either way, it's for them to make their definitions. Not you or me, them.
0: Well, if I were her, I'd pack my bags and go home.
1: You're not going to suggest that, are you?
0: No. But I still think she needs a shoulder to cry on.
1: All right. Where are you going for lunch?
0: Well, there was a little bistro we passed on our walk just up the street. It's only 10 minutes away.
1: You won't be doing any loops, will you?
0: No, I shan't.
1: And when will you be back?
0: Well, after lunch.
1: I know that. I meant, are we doing anything this afternoon?
0: Well, it's hard to tell.
1: Right.
0: Right what?
1: Well, you'll either find me downstairs in the bar or up here doing something elderly like having a nap.
0: Well, you won't sulk, will you?
1: Well, if I'm asleep, I won't know whether I'm sulking or not.
0: Well, see you later, then.
1: Yes. Eventually.
3: Oh. Your sandwich jambon, monsieur?
1: Oh, merci.
4: Beer, please.
3: Oui, monsieur.
4: Do you mind if I sit here?
1: Oh, feel free.
4: Excuse me. Is that good?
1: What, this? Well, they call it a sandwich over here. 9 inches of French loaf with half a pound of ham stuck in it. I'm sure it's good once you can find your way in. Actually, I've rather gone off the idea. Would you like it?
4: No, thanks. I'm not really hungry.
3: Oh. Your beer, monsieur?
4: Thank you.
1: How did you know I was English?
4: Something about the way you were looking at the sandwich. You here with your wife?
1: No, just a friend.
4: Oh, right, I see.
1: A girlfriend. Well, not a girl, actually, but that kind of area.
4: Oh, right.
1: And you?
4: Honeymoon. At least it was.
1: You're Terry.
4: How did you know?
1: We got talking to your wife this morning.
4: She's not in our room.
1: No, she's gone to lunch with my friend.
4: I come back and she's swanned off to have lunch.
1: Well, I wouldn't describe it as swanning off. She was rather upset. My friend sort of took her in hand.
4: Well, I'm surprised you're talking to me. I mean, I'm some sort of monster, aren't I? I'm a beast.
1: She didn't call you that.
4: No? What did she call me?
1: Terry.
4: I don't think it's right, talking about intimate things to strangers.
1: No, neither do I, as a matter of fact.
4: Plus, you've only heard half the story.
1: Which I, for one, didn't want to know in the first place.
4: Well, of course not.
1: It's absolutely none of my business.
4: Quite right. But it's also stupid anyway. I mean, we're lying there in bed and all I said...
1: Now, stop there, please. I don't want to know about this. I really don't.
4: Sorry, I'm just fed up, that's all.
1: It's your wife you should talk to. I know where they are.

0: It's only 10 minutes away. Well, say 20.
1: What do you think?
0: I don't. I don't think anything.
1: Well, I'm not chasing after her.
0: Right.
1: I mean, if she chooses to pour her heart out to a perfect stranger, which she has no right to do...
0: Which she has no right to do.
1: Let her get on with it. Another beer?
0: Well...
1: Please.
0: Oh, all right. Why not?
1: Der more beers, please.
2: Thank you for coming out with me, Jean.
3: Not at all.
2: Well, this is my room. Will you come in with me?
3: Certainly not. I'm the last person Terry will want to see.
2: What should I say?
3: Well, it's for him to say something. Quite a lot, actually.
2: It's very quiet in there. What if he's not there?
3: Well, he's not in the bar, and the concierge said he'd come back to his room, so he must be.
2: I'm so nervous.
3: Go on, open the door, and don't apologise.
2: Terry? Terry? He's not there. He's run off again.
3: Oh, dear. Well, I'd better come in and keep you company.
1: I'm not a drinker, you see.
0: Yes, I can see that. Come on.
1: No, I'm not going in there. If Anne comes back and finds me like this, she'll start on about my Uncle Wilf.
0: It isn't your room.
1: Whose is it?
0: It's our room.
1: Our room?
0: Yeah, Jean's and mine.
1: She'll hate me on sight.
0: Quite probably, but she's not here. Now, let go and get in.
1: I'm not a drinker, you see.
0: Yes, we've established that. Now, lie down on the bed and I'll take your shoes off.
1: I wish you were my father.
0: Yes, it's a pity that, isn't it? Right. Shoes off. Now, try to get to sleep.
1: I can't sleep.
0: Oh, God. Well, I might as well join you. Shoes off. Right. Move over. Daddy's coming to bed. Paris, city of romance.

0: Lano, are you asleep? Sorry I've been so long. Lano, where's the light switch?
1: Oh.
0: Would you care to introduce me to your friend?
1: This is Terry.
0: An odd question, I know, but what's he doing here?
1: Sleeping.
0: With you?
1: Well, we got chatting in the bar and he couldn't stop talking and I hadn't got anything to do.
0: So you just got blind drunk with him?
1: No, he got drunk. He's not a drinker.
0: This is a really silly question. Why bring him up here?
1: Oh, because you didn't want that silly wife of his to see him. Where is she, by the way?
0: Well, in their room. I spent the whole afternoon with her. And she's not silly. He's the silly one.
1: He's actually rather a sensitive lad.
2: United.
0: Sensitive?
2: United.
1: About her.
0: Typical, isn't it? All boys together.
1: Oh, that's rich. You've been with her for hours.
0: Look, we went out to lunch and then we went shopping.
1: Shopping? Shopping?
0: Yes, I thought it would cheer her up.
1: Well, this poor lad is moping about in a bar drinking drinks he can't handle.
0: Well, you didn't do much about it.
1: What was I supposed to do? Take him shopping?
2: United.
0: Oh, shut up. I'm going to have a bath.
1: You can't. Not with him here.
0: Well, I don't intend to take him in there with me.
1: Well, I'm not going to have you skipping about the room with just a towel on.
0: Oh, you're telling me you're not. Well, then I'll take my clothes in with me.
1: What about him?
0: Well, he's your drinking mate. You sort him out.
1: Right, I will.
0: Lana? Terry? Terry?
2: Anne?
0: Oh, you should be so lucky. Now, come on. Wake up. United.
2: Who are you?
0: Fifi Le Bonbon.
2: Oh?
0: I'm Jean. I'm Lionel's friend.
2: Good old Lionel.
0: Oh, yes, good old Lionel.
3: C'est mon diable, ça. Vous ne pouvez pas l'utiliser, mon fils. Non, non, non,
1: look,
3: monsieur.
1: I only want to borrow your trolley.
3: Je vous dis
0: qu'il faut... Look, now, what on earth are you doing?
1: Oui, oui, oui. What's the French for borrow a trolley?
0: I don't know.
3: Monsieur, je vous en prie. C'est pour les bagages. C'est moi qui l'a porté ici.
1: Oh, look, just wait out there, will you? Attendez là.
3: Mais, monsieur, qu'est-ce que vous voulez?
1: Oh, shut up and stay out there. Right. Now... On you get, Terry.
2: Hello, Lionel.
0: On he gets? What do you mean, on he gets?
1: Take care of it, you said. Well, I am. He's not here with us. He's here with his wife. I'm going to wheel him round to her. Get on.
0: You most certainly are not.
2: I don't feel well.
0: Oh, shut up. He can't go back to her like that. Look at him. When he apologizes profoundly, he should at least look human.
3: Monsieur! Monsieur!
1: Oh, attendez là, will you? I don't care what he looks like. I don't care if he apologizes. I don't really care if he throws her out of the window. They're none of our business.
2: I've been a nuisance.
1: Yes, you have.
0: And it's all your fault.
1: My fault?
0: Yes, you should have told him how badly he behaved. Given him nothing stronger to drink than coffee and waited for Anne and me to get back.
1: From your shopping?
0: Yes, from our shopping. Instead of which you side with him, get him drunk and now expect to wheel him back to his wife looking like death warmed up.
1: Yes, well, perhaps the trolley was excessive.
3: Monsieur! Monsieur!
1: Oh, right, fine. Now, I've finished with your trolley. It's all yours. Thank you very much. Merci bien.
3: Mon Dieu, les Anglais, hein?
1: My God, they're an hysterical crowd, aren't they?
0: A faceless behaviour like yours, I can hardly blame them.
1: I just wanted a holiday. That's all I wanted. Right. Now, come on, Terry.
0: Look, I told you, he can't go back like that. That's always assuming you want to go back.
2: Of course I do.
1: Of course he does. Off you go.
0: No! Now, look, now, Terry, now, go into the bathroom and oh, well, I don't know, spruce yourself up a bit. We'll order some coffee. Now, go on.
2: You sounded just like my mother when you said that.
1: I'll go and order the coffee.
0: We use the telephone.
1: No, I can't stand that crone on the switchboard. She just gabbles away and pretends not to understand anything I say.
0: You don't like the French, do you? I don't know why you wanted to come to Paris.
1: It was for us, remember?
0: Terry?
2: Oh, hello, Jane.
0: Here's a clean shirt of Lionel's. Put that on.
2: She's quite young, my mum.
0: Oh, well, I'm very glad to hear it. Change your mind about the phone, Lionel. Oh, Anne.
4: I've come to say goodbye.
0: Oh, no, you mustn't.
4: I've got my pride.
0: Well, I know that, but you mustn't go home.
4: Concierge must have been mistaken. Terry's not in the hotel at all.
0: Yes, he is.
4: Well, where then?
0: Where?
2: Sorry, Jean, but this shirt needs cufflinks. I don't suppose...
4: Terry!
2: Anne, I was just sprucing myself up.
4: How could you?
0: I couldn't. No, don't be absurd.
2: Jean just came in and found me in bed with Lionel.
0: Look, there is an explanation for this, but I'm suddenly very, very tired. Sort it out between you.
5: Your coffee is almost ready, monsieur.
1: Thank you.
0: How long does it take to get coffee?
1: I was ambushed by the manager.
0: Why?
1: Well, that fool with the trolley. He sneaked to him, apparently. According to the manager, I'm very lucky not to have brought the entire hotel staff of Paris out on strike.
0: Well, he obviously hasn't thrown us out. Has he?
1: No. Diplomacy won the day.
0: Yours?
1: Yes, mine. I offered him money. Shall we take the coffee out to our room when it arrives?
0: We can't.
1: Why? Is that blacklegging too?
0: No, Anne and Terry are in our room.
1: What? Both of them?
0: She came to say that she was going home, and he came out of the bathroom half naked, and... Well, I don't need to go on, do I?
1: How were they when you left?
0: Glaring.
1: But didn't you explain?
0: No. I left them to sort it out themselves.
1: Finally.
0: Yes, finally.
5: Your coffee, monsieur.
1: Oh, merci. I think we deserve this.
0: Oh, yes. Let's sit at a table. Mm.
1: I hope they don't wreck the room.
0: Yes, perhaps we should.
1: No, perhaps we shouldn't.
0: I didn't mean to get so involved. I just kept thinking that it could have been us 38 years ago.
1: Except we'd have been here on a dirty weekend.
0: Well, we're having one now. We're just a bit late, that's all. Actually, Terry's quite a sweet lad.
1: Oh, while we were having a drink, he told me about the unreasonable demand.
0: Oh?
1: Yes.
0: I shan't be shocked.
1: Well, it's pretty raunchy.
0: But are you going to tell me or not?
1: Oh, very well.
0: Hmm?
1: He asked her to open the window.
0: And?
1: No, that's it. She'd just got comfortable, you see, and thought he should have done it himself. And what made it really unreasonable in her eyes was that he forgot to say please. And then she said she wasn't going to start married life by being ordered about. And he said he hadn't ordered her to do anything, and so on, and so on, and so on.
0: And that's what they rowed about?
1: That's the nub.
0: What a pair of twits.
1: Yeah, well, that's what I thought. As you said, they're very young. I mean, it takes mature people to have mature rows. Rows about important issues, like the emergency leaflet on a plane.
0: Yes, reading it aloud.
1: I wasn't reading it aloud. Oh, look, here comes Mr. and Mrs. Twit.
0: Ah.
2: We came to thank you.
6: You've been so kind. Lots of people wouldn't have bothered.
1: No.
2: Anyway, we're all right now.
0: Yes, it shows.
6: And we certainly don't want to impose further, but...
1: But?
2: We'd like to take you to dinner this evening, to say thank you.
0: Oh, how nice. Well, of course, we'd...
1: Can't come. It's very kind, but I've made other arrangements. Sorry.
2: Oh, well, that's quite all right.
6: Perhaps a drink sometime.
0: Well, that would be nice.
2: Meantime, thanks again. Bye.
6: Bye.
1: I thought he concealed his relief admirably.
0: Yes. I thought the other arrangements was a bit pat.
1: No, that's absolutely true. You remember the couple of phone calls I had to make earlier?
0: I thought you were just getting out of the firing line.
1: You're speaking to a man who stood up to a very vicious mule
0: in Korea. In Korea, yeah. Oh, I'm sorry. These arrangements...
1: You and I are having dinner alone in a rather swish restaurant that looks out on a floodlit Notre Dame. And we're travelling in a horse-drawn carriage.
0: Oh.
1: I asked for a white horse, but they couldn't guarantee that.
0: Oh, Lionel! Sounds lovely and very seductive.
1: It's intended to be. Wasn't part of the original plans, of course.
0: And now who are you kidding?
1: No, not the seduction. The high life.
0: We couldn't have afforded it. We couldn't even afford to get to Paris.
1: No. A new age must have some compensations. Come on, let's go and get ready.
0: Later, will you be making any unreasonable demands?
1: Probably not.
0: Oh.

0: You've been listening to As Time Goes By, written by Bob Larby, starring Judi Dench as Jean and Jeffrey Palmer as Lionel. Anne was played by Melanie Hudson, Terry by Paul Raffield, and the porter and barman by Simon Greenall. The producer was Martin Fisher. As time goes
1: by. As Time Goes By was produced by DLT Entertainment in association with the Theatre of Comedy.
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15: Morning, everyone. Morning. Let's get on, people. Things to do, okay? Excuse me. Sorry. I spilled coffee on my Kindle. Thank you, Maddox. If we could settle down.
16: I don't know how to get coffee out of a Kindle.
15: Let's push on, shall we?
16: I've tried holding it upside down, but the text of Northanger Abbey is still a very unpleasant shade of green.
15: Maddox, please.
16: Sorry.
15: Now, I'm aware that my decision to close down the Pakistan Bureau and expand the one in L.A. has caused a degree of consternation. It's not that I care about Tom Cruise more than I care about human misery, although those of you who have seen Night and Day will know there can be one and the same thing.
16: Oh, bloody hell, now there's a chapter of War and Peace in the middle of Northanger Abbey.
15: Maddox, put it away.
16: Yes, you're right, sorry.
15: Online readers forum. Can't we get a bit more variety? Why do 80% of our readers seem to be stuck somewhere in the middle of the Second World War? If I see one more comment about a Spitfire, I think I might sign up for membership of the Waffen-SS. Picture desk. The photo of the cabinet minister on the beach massaging body lotion into the thighs of his special advisor while on a fact-finding trip to Sicily was cheap, tacky, vulgar, and put 20,000 on circulation. Well done. Glad so many of you have now attended the hostile environment training course. I gather it proved very useful last week when two of you had to go to Swansea.
16: Only one came back. To the football correspondent who stood in for our regular wine chap. Rappel du produit is not the name of a wine. It means product recall. And should never, ever be the recommended wine of the week.
0: Sorry.
16: Right, nice piece about how to add the Heston Blumenthal touch to your dinner party.
17: Thank you.
16: Though I do wonder how many of our readers have unfettered access to a centrifuge. Corrections and clarification column. Please note for future reference, corrections has two R's. Oh, and could someone please tell the subs that our beloved theatre critic did not give the new Russell Brand Hamlet 4 stars. He described it as shit. Those were asterisks. Right, tomorrow's edition. What have we got?
17: Medics, be a dear. The overweight orangutan that ate a child's Big Mac, I want some background. Medics?
18: Oh, sorry, Carol, are you talking to me? I thought you must have been addressing the work experience girl.
17: Can you write it up? Can you? Soon as possible. Will you do that for me, Maddox? Will you?
18: No.
17: Why not?
18: Because I don't care. Because it's inconsequential drivel. Because it's not news.
17: An orangutan eating a Big Mac isn't news. Are you mad?
18: Oh, my God, has it come to this? Have we decided we no longer care about Parliament, the courts, the war in Afghanistan, the future of the planet, or the price of potatoes? Have we gone so far down market that we're now pouring resources into a massive monkey?
17: Orangutans have got a very wide appeal.
19: Despite them being ginger.
18: There you are, Carol. Freddy's obviously very well informed about apes. Get him to do it.
19: I know that they is veggies, and when they start reaching through the bars for a piece of processed cow with cheese on it, then, man, things is getting well weird. That is like a perversion of the natural world. Know what I'm saying?
17: It's an important issue.
18: In what way, exactly?
17: It's an aspect of a wider problem.
18: What wider problem?
17: Obesity among animals in captivity. Kleptomania in primates. The growing popularity of junk food.
18: Oh, of course. It's a new marketing strategy by McDonald's. A way of expanding their customer base. Perhaps at this very moment there are apes all over Britain secretly lining up for chicken McNuggets washed down with a banana milkshake. It's certainly a big story, I can see that. Freddy, ring up the sports desk and tell them there will be no sport in tomorrow's edition. We're devoting 26 pages to carnivorous chimps.
17: Orangutans aren't chimps.
18: Oh, why let facts get in the way? The point is, Carol, people may love animal stories, but we have a duty to stretch our readers intellectually, at least a little.
17: Why?
19: Wait, Carol, I've got this bank clerk on the line. He says Julie Compton just withdrew 50 grand in cash.
17: What? Julie Compton, the Lib Dem MP?
18: Lib Dem MP and government minister.
19: She's just left the bank with 50 grand stuffed into a sports bag.
18: My God, it didn't take them long, did it? Hardly got the bottoms planted firmly in the seats of power and it's back to cash-filled brown envelopes.
19: Sports bags. What's that? Hang on. He wants 500 quid for the tip-off.
17: 500 quid? I'll give him 50 quid and a year's free subscription to the paper.
19: Yeah, did you get that? He says he'll just have the 50 quid.
18: Carol, okay. We may have an actual story on our hands. A sanctimonious coalition government is telling us we're all in it together, while large amounts of ready cash are changing hands in highly suspicious circumstances. Doesn't it make you sick?
17: No, but it's interesting. Not as interesting as the orangutan. But it's got possibilities.
19: Yeah, I'll get back to you.
18: A junior minister in the Department of Communities and Local Government is swanning around with 50k in cash. That's a story. You can just smell it. The odour of a bent Lib Dem. The stench of corruption.
19: Oh, man, you think everything is Watergate. It's a Lib Dem, for God's sake. The money will either be to buy loads of new sandals or get a bit of high-quality sex. Either way, no one cares.
18: Where is she supposed to be now, Freddy?
19: Why?
18: I'm going to go after her. Confront her. Ask her why she needs 50 grand in cash.
19: Whoa, wicked. I loves it when you get all hot and committed.
18: Look at government business for the day. Isn't she on one of the select committees?
19: I'll check it out now.
17: All right, Maddox. See if you can make the story stand up. But don't spend all day in it. There's still the monkey to cover.
19: Got it. She's on the environmental select committee, which meets in 30 minutes.
18: Where are my car keys? I'm going straight over there.
19: You'll never catch her before the meeting starts.
18: Then I'll wait for her. The minute she emerges, Maddox Bradley will pounce. The jaws of justice will clamp down on her fat liberal calves and rip out the truth.
19: No way does she carry the truth in her calves, Mads, but I know what you mean. Can I come with you?
18: Only if you promise to listen and learn. And you'd better hurry up, or you'll be put onto the monkey story.
19: I'm with you, bro. I is not missing this. Hey, Wait for me. I've never seen you move so fast, man. It's like a tortoise on speed.
0: Good golly gosh. A real royal princess?
17: Yes.
0: Coming to visit us here?
17: Yes. Now, can we just...
0: Tomorrow?
17: Yes. I'm anxious to go...
0: Oh, it is great honor for us all.
17: Not really. She's only a minor royal. 22nd in line to the throne.
0: Oh, but the Princess Arabella is very wonderful. I once had privilege to see her being carried out of bougies.
17: Well, that's not the image she wants anymore. Hence the recent photo ops with child soldiers in Uganda, amputees in Haiti, and pensioners in Luton. And all of a sudden, she's developed an interest in the press, just to distract attention from the rumours about her and Wayne Rooney. Now, can we please...
0: Tonight I will leave early and go for nice hairdo.
17: I never took you for a royalist, Masha. I always thought you liked Britain because it's a democracy.
0: Yes, yes, it's true. But royal family is guarantee of democracy. The glorious constitutional monarchy reflecting British genius.
17: It's a point of view, I suppose.
0: Royals are a source of inspiration for all the ordinary people.
17: No, they're good for opening bridges and falling off horses.
0: I have a brilliant idea. I will make a video of visit by Princess Arabella and post online. It's sure to get many million hits.
17: Well, half a dozen at least. Now, can we get on with uploading the really important video, please? Can we?
0: You mean the one of Prime Minister announcing privatization of Royal Air Force?
17: No, the one of the big monkey eating the burger.
20: It's not like in the movies, is it? I mean, steakhouse are meant to be exciting, full of tension. You know what I'm saying?
21: You're not what could be described as mature, are you, Freddy?
20: That is, like, hurtful. Why are you always talking down to me, man? I put up with your old shuffler's obsessions day in, day out. And I came with you today because you made it sound exciting, whereas sitting in your car is as exciting as a game of dominoes with Ian Duncan Smith.
21: Sometimes you need patience in pursuit of a big story.
20: Yeah, and sometimes when you say you is going to confront someone, you ought to confront them.
21: Well, how was I to know there was a rear exit from Committee Room C? Well,
20: you is a moron.
21: I is a moron who knows how to turn every little slip to my advantage. Take a look. She's still clutching that sports bag like her life depends on it. And is obviously planning to hand it over to someone.
20: Yeah, but when, man? I's tired and hungry and I needs a piss. We was waiting 3 hours at the House of Commons. Not to mention the 4 hours outside of manicurists, the 3 hours outside the Ivy, and the 15 minutes outside a constituency surgery.
21: And now she's sitting in a car park behind an abandoned pub in Bromley, obviously waiting for an illicit rendezvous.
20: Yeah, well, it's easy for her. But her car don't reek of sweat like what yours does.
21: My car does not reek of sweat.
20: Old socks, then. Something horrible. Has a baby been sick in here? Or maybe you has got a dead body in the boot.
21: Have a wine gum and shut up.
20: Oh, no, thank you.
21: Now, go on.
20: What's it stuck to?
21: Oh, I don't know, just a tissue or something.
20: Oh, you, it's disgusting. Oh, man, don't put it in your mouth.
21: It's okay, I wiped it on my tie.
20: Should we switch our phones back on? Carol will be doing a nut. It's 7 in the evening, man, and we've been out of the office all day.
21: It'll be worth it. Now just calm down and have a sleep or something.
20: You got any CDs?
21: There are some cassettes down there.
20: Cassettes?
21: Yes.
20: Oh, my days. I never noticed. You've got a tape deck. I has heard of how people used to have these, but never thought I'd actually get to see one working. Who's Sandy Shaw?
21: Sandy Shaw was once a very, very big thing.
20: Oh, yeah? Talking about very big things, I's got to use mine to take a piss.
21: Oh, no, you can't get out. You might draw attention to us. Look, use this empty water bottle.
20: Oh, it won't fit in there. Anyway, I'm not pissing with you sitting next to me.
21: Nervous bladder syndrome?
20: No, weird shuffler syndrome. I's going to nip behind them trees.
21: No, Freddy. Get back in. Look, there's a car pulling up next to hers.
20: So there is.
21: Now it's getting interesting.
20: He's getting out. He's going over to her. What do you reckon? gigolo?
21: No, I don't think this is about sex, Freddy.
20: Everything's about sex, man. Especially when it comes to the Lib Dems. They're mental for it.
21: What, even Vince Cable?
20: Yeah, well, he's different. He's too depressed to have sex. Oh, man, I hope this is over quickly. My bladder's bursting.
21: Hold on. Look, she's handing him the sports bag.
20: What are you doing with your phone? Who is you calling?
21: Nobody. I'm taking a photo of the handover.
20: Oh, man, you was got it the wrong way round. You was taking a picture of your own face. Oh, give it here.
21: He's getting back in his car. With the sports bag.
20: What are we going to do?
21: We follow the mummy.
20: Maddox.
21: What?
20: I think I've just wet your seat, bruv.
15: It's better be good, Maddox. I don't take kindly to being dragged away from a drinks due at the Dorchester at 8:30 in the evening, especially when halfway through a Pisco Sour with Roman Abramovich and Naomi Campbell.
18: I did offer to come to the Dorchester and give you the rest of the story.
15: Good God, look at yourself in the mirror.
18: What?
15: You think they'd even let you pass the front door? No, much better here in the office. But make it quick.
18: It's been the most remarkable day, Oliver.
19: Yeah, it's been wicked. Totally fly. Maddox drives like a banshee.
15: I'm sorry, who is this and why is he here?
18: It's a question I've often asked myself.
15: I'll give you 5 minutes. I've got to get back to the party. A few of us are going on to Islington. To mark World Environment Day, Jeremy Clarkson has promised to defecate on the steps of Greenpeace at 10 o'clock sharp. I've been invited to watch. So, let's cut to the chase. The man who took the sports bag, you followed him?
18: Yes, we followed him. And do you know where he went, Oliver?
15: No, Maddox. You see, you haven't told me yet.
18: He went to the Peckham Pensioners' Day Centre.
15: A day centre?
18: Yes.
15: For pensioners?
18: Yes.
15: In Peckham?
18: Yes.
15: Is that very sinister?
19: He let himself in with his own key, so he works there.
18: Thank you, Freddy. I'll deal with this.
19: Grumpy.
15: So, what's going on at this Pensioners' Day Centre?
18: We don't know exactly. But we do know that the man who'd been given the money left the building without the sports bag.
19: So the money is sitting there waiting to be picked up?
18: Yes.
19: By a drug dealer? By a gun runner? Might be a slave trader for
18: yes,
19: all we
18: yes.
19: know.
18: Yes, yes, thank you, Freddy.
15: It's all a trifle tenuous, Maddox, wouldn't you say? We need to know a lot more.
18: Exactly. I want you to put a big team at my disposal. The day centre needs to be under 24-hour surveillance. I need researchers, helpers, foot soldiers. This Julie Compton story could bring down the coalition. I really believe we're onto something big.
15: Well, you may well be, but the days of putting vast numbers of reporters onto a story for weeks at a time are long gone. No, do this yourself, Maddox, along with,
19: Freddy.
15: Yes. I'm giving you till 3 o'clock tomorrow to prove that this story goes somewhere. Princess Arabella arrives at 4, and I need to make myself completely available.
19: Oh, I has an idea.
18: Oh, no.
19: Maddox, you gotta go undercover.
18: Undercover?
19: Yeah. Go down the day centre. Pretend to be a regular. Eat your mince and mashed potatoes with the other shufflers. Have a snoop around.
15: Excellent idea.
18: Hang on. This is an old age pensioners club. I'm 51.
19: 56.
18: And I'm not going to pass the 65, am I? Am I? No, obviously not. It's a social club for old people with incipient Alzheimer's and very few friends.
19: Well, treat it as a recce. Book yourself in a couple of years in advance. It's good to see what lies ahead.
18: Well, all right, then. I suppose deception is sometimes the only way to get at the truth, but I'll need some makeup. Prosthetics, perhaps?
19: No, you is okay as you are.
15: You could even wear that cardigan.
0: Hello, Freddy. Where you have been all day yesterday? Carol was spitting and chewing the nails, I can tell you. Angry like a beast of Hades.
19: Me and Maddox was out. Hey, what do you think you was doing?
0: Standing briefly upon your desk. Excuse me, sorry. No, take Jeffy.
19: Oh, Masha, get down. I can see up your skirt.
0: Do not be crude and please to remove your eyes. I have to be putting up the bunting. Red, white, and blue. The patriotic bunting to welcome our very own Princess Arabella.
19: Oh, that's absolutely terrific, Masha. She'll be hugely chuffed.
0: Oh, posh boy's back.
19: No. Well, look here, Masha. Tell you what. Would you like me to introduce you?
0: How you can do this?
19: I know her.
0: You know Princess Arabella?
19: Yes, well, a little. You see, me and her brother went to Eton together. We were chums. Still are, really. Only we don't play soggy biscuit anymore.
0: Oh, I would be so grateful, Freddy. Maybe you can shoot part of video where I get to meet her.
19: Sure, whatever.
1: Masha, I think the bunting's a little over the top, don't you? Not to mention the balloons.
0: Ah, Carol, how happy am I to see you. I would like a lesson in how to do curtsy.
1: Nobody does that anymore, Masha. Maybe to the Queen, but certainly not to a run-of-the-mill princess.
19: Yeah, anyway, she's the one who gets down on her knees. Just ask Wazza.
0: I do not get reference.
19: I ain't explaining it.
1: Masha, I think your idea of shooting a video when she arrives was superb.
0: Oh, yes, good. I'm happy you see now this is an event that must be shown to the world. Proud visit of royal personage to be uploaded for the posterity.
1: Yes, something along those lines.
0: Good. Очень хорошо. Oh, but see, I have run out of bunting. I must go to buy more. Excuse me, we'll be back very soon.
19: Nobody's gonna want to watch that video. I mean, Arabella's quite cute, but she ain't no pixie lot. Know what I'm saying?
1: You're right, of course. That's why I'm going to spring a little surprise.
19: Oh, yeah? Like what?
1: While Masha's filming, I'll ask Arabella a question on camera.
19: What kind of question?
1: Oh, I thought something along the lines of, which footballer did you shag this week?
19: What?
1: The rumour about her and Wayne Rooney is the only thing people are interested in.
19: I don't think it's right, Carol.
1: What you think doesn't even come into it, does it?
2: Good afternoon, Carol. Good afternoon, Freddie.
1: Maddox. I'm aware you're pursuing a story, but nobody leaves the office for a day and a half without my permission. Is that clear? No matter how big the story. And you don't drag along with you naive young boys who don't know any better.
19: Hey!
2: I'll need a meeting room in half an hour, Carol. Would you be kind enough to arrange one? You see, there's a government minister on her way round to have a private chat with me.
1: You don't mean Julie Compton, do you?
2: Yes, I do, as a matter of fact. Could you also arrange a pot of tea for two?
1: Why would Julie Compton come here to see you?
2: I know, it's very odd, isn't it? Very surprising. But you see, my little undercover visit to the Old People's Day Centre this morning proved to be really very informative. In fact, it led me to make a brief phone call to the minister, as a result of which she is at this very moment hastening across town towards me with curious alacrity.
1: Well, keep her out of the way. A politician and a royal at the same time is more than I can stomach. Freddie, monkey, burger, you... Tie.
19: Oh, man.
2: Don't you worry, Freddie. It may be monkeys today, but you've had the good fortune to play a small role in one of the big political stories of the year. Goodness knows, in 10 years from now, you might even be a real journalist.
19: What?
2: And then you'll be able to tell your mates you learned almost everything you know from the great Maddox Bradley.
19: Oh, man, go away. I'm on the phone. It's important.
2: What, ordering up your spliffs and ease, eh, for a night down the disco? Now, I need to find a room for my meeting with the minister.
22: Oh, Arabella. It's Freddie. I need a bit of a chin wag.
2: Can I get you some tea, Minister?
23: Oh, thank you. Let's get straight down to business, shall we? How much do you want?
2: Sorry?
23: Never mind. Thought it was worth a try. Now, what have you got on me? I mean, what's all this about?
2: Oh, I think you know what it's about. That's why you're here.
23: I'm merely trying to be helpful.
2: Of course you are. The Coalition tries hard to be helpful all the time, doesn't it?
23: Mr. Bradley, if you've brought me here to taunt me about the Coalition, I shall give you short shrift. Today's Lib Dems don't take no shit, as the youth wing of our party would put it. Not now that we're in power.
2: Oh, it's you who are in power. Oh, I thought it was the Conservatives, with you people jumping up and rubbing yourself against their legs.
23: Yeah, that tired old poodle jibe. Well, let me tell you, not many poodles get to chat with Danny Alexander twice a day. So, come to the point, please, Mr. Bradley.
2: All right. You were observed handing over £50,000 in cash to the general manager of the Peckham Pensioners' Day Centre.
23: You've had me under surveillance.
2: For the greater good of our democracy, yes.
23: I've done nothing wrong.
2: That's not how it looks, Minister.
23: What gives you the right to harass me in this way? It's outrageous. There was a time not so long ago when a journalist wouldn't give a Lib Dem the time of day. Well, not unless one of us had hired a rent boy to carry out an act too obscene to be mentioned in a family newspaper.
2: I think you'd better get used to being in the spotlight. So, tell me, why were you bribing the manager of the day centre? If you're being blackmailed, you really ought to go to the police, you know. Always the best thing.
23: I've done nothing illegal.
2: You've got to admit, Minister, it is all a little strange.
23: It's personal and private.
2: I think you'll find that the concepts personal and private ceased to exist the day you became a minister.
23: If you've been tapping my phone, you know that's illegal, don't you?
2: Oh, we haven't been tapping your phone. No need to, really. We have photographs of you handing over the money.
18: And this morning, I had a very interesting chat with the man to whom you handed the money.
23: Oh, I see.
18: Good.
23: All right, Mr. Bradley. The Peckham Pensioners Lunch Club used to have a council grant of £50,000 a year, until we cut it. The idea being that the big society would then kick in. You know, hundreds of volunteers rushing to help. Self-empowerment, true community at last.
18: But it doesn't work.
23: Well, of course it doesn't work. And when I saw the effects in my own constituency, well, all those poor pensioners depend on the lunch club for a little colour in their lives and, well, lunch. And since, as you know, I have some considerable private wealth, well, I tried to do the decent thing.
18: Ah, I see. So, you paid £50,000 of your own money in order to keep this lunch club open?
23: Yes.
18: It's not exactly the official government line, is it?
23: No. But old people kept coming to my surgery saying, why are you taking away the one thing that made my day worthwhile? Why are you taking my one good meal away?
18: And what did you say to them?
23: I said, we're all in this together.
18: Did you believe that?
23: No, it was a lie. You don't know what it's like to be a Lib Dem nowadays. We have to lie all the time. People used to like us, make fun of us a little, yes, but basically they liked us. Now we are hated. Just because we've abandoned everything we believe in. In the national interest.
18: You could always resign, I suppose.
23: No. No, that's the awful thing. You suddenly realise that even if you have doubts about some of the cuts you're making, with power, you can do things.
18: Like what?
23: Like, make cuts. Close down lunch clubs. The possibilities are endless. Oh, please don't run this story.
18: I'm afraid I have to.
23: Oh, God. It's so traumatic having to break 5 or 6 promises every week. It was so much easier in the past. We liked being on town councils, making decisions about drains. Now it's all big frightening stuff like the NHS and war. Horrid things that no Lib Dem should have to face. It's tearing us apart. It's like suddenly being put on a diet of steak and foie gras after a lifetime of lentils and carrot cake. It's making us sick.
18: I'm afraid we are going to have to print this.
23: Please don't. I'll have to resign. You'll destroy my career. I wanted to be talked about in the same breath as Lloyd George.
18: You'll be happier out of it, Minister. I'm sure there are some drains somewhere that would benefit from your attention.
3: Basha, I'm sorry, but she's definitely going to pull out.
4: Oh, Freddy, I was so looking forward to visit a princess.
3: I know, but I couldn't let her walk into Carol's trap. There's an unspoken bond between royalty and the very rich. We don't like to talk about it.
4: I suppose you saved her from filthy questions about this horrid footballer.
3: Exactly. All right, Carol?
5: The princess is cancelled. Can you believe it?
3: Oh,
5: bloody royals. Really, is there no sense of personal honour anymore? Freddy, I got your copy on the orangutan. Complete rewrite needed.
3: Why?
5: He's dead. Too many burgers. I want you to do the obit. 600 words, and I need it now.
4: You're so sad. Bunting all in vain. Never I get to meet princess.
3: Look, tell you what, Mash. I'll take you to Windsor Park for a polo chucker and get Princess Anne to wave to you.
4: Oh, Freddy, you're a lovely boy. Come for a big hug.
3: Oh.
20: You did good, Mads. Single-handed, you brought down a government minister. Respect. Know what I'm saying?
18: Thank you. Thank you, Freddy.
20: So, what's it to be tonight then, Mads? Big celebration? 2 bottles of Jacob's Creek and a Doris to take home?
18: No, cup of tea and early bed, I think.
20: Oh, you isn't feeling guilty, is you?
18: Not really, but, well, when I started thinking about those poor pensioners...
20: What, the ones that won't have a lunch club no more? Because of you?
18: Well, it may not close down after all, you know.
20: It will next year when the 50K has run out.
18: Actually, as you leave the building this evening, you will find me outside with a bucket. Collecting. raising funds for?
6: For the Peckham Pensioners' Day Centre.
18: Yes. Freddie.
19: What?
18: I fear I've just joined the big society.

Electric Ink, Maddox was played by John Sessions, and Oliver by Alex Jennings. Freddie was Stephen White, Carol Polly Frame, Masha Debbie Chazen, and Julie Compton by Joe Munro. Electric Ink was written by Alistair Beaton and Tom Mitchelson. The director was Sally Avens.

0: It's for you. It's your dinner. It's called Cupboard Love. Cupboard Love's different. 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See this foil pouch? Keeps it moist and squeezy. That's right. It's a new kind of cat food. Moist. It's good for you. Like it?
1: New Cupboard Love. What the well-cared-for cat has for dinner.
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2: 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I'll have 2 ounces, please.
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12: Right in the Chicken Soup.
13: So you see, Alfie, I said to me granddad, don't worry, I'll have your garden dug over for the winter in no time. Just leave it to me. So hurry up, Alfie. I want you to get it finished before dark.
14: Oh, damn, fed up. I'm looking up for a while.
13: Oh, you don't need to stop work, Alfie. I'll be round with the tea trolley in any minute.
14: Ah, well, you're too late. I've come out on strike. You get me round here with some tale about fresh air and exercise. I've been digging for over an hour. I've got blisters on my back and lumbago in my hands. I've had enough. I'm doing no more.
13: Well, that's nice. You won't even help a poor old man to get his new allotment into shape. So you won't turn your nose up at his rhubarb and custard, will you?
14: Look, you were supposed to be doing this. Your granddad said...
13: Shut up.
14: You what?
13: Here's somebody coming. Give me the spade. Might be my granddad.
14: Yeah, but wait a minute. I was doing the... They say don't snap.
13: Thanks, Alfie. Here we go. I've nearly got it ready for you to plant your potatoes.
15: Well, I've got a long roof. My garden's half a mile away from here.
13: Hey? Oh, heck, Mr. Higginbottom. Hey, what are you doing here?
15: Trying to get over the shock of seeing you digging. Has somebody told you there's buried treasure in there?
13: This is my granddad's new allotment. I promised him I'd have it dug over before dark. But it's hard work.
15: Well, you'd do a lot better with a bit of help. What are you supposed to be, Alfie, a scarecrow? Why don't you give the lad a hand?
13: Oh, he can't. He's delicate.
14: Steve, what are you talking about? I've just been digging.
15: So this is Jock New Haggis Farm, is it? No wonder the corporation let him have this. On the look of it, you'd have a struggle to grow weeds.
14: He's going to grow hens. Well, not grow. Not him, the hens. Eggs, keep them, he is. Hens, not eggs, you'll sell them.
15: What are you babbling about?
13: He's got eggs on the brain, the scrambles. My granddad's going to keep hens because of the price of eggs. Why don't you try, Miss Higginbottom? It'll save you money.
15: Sure, I'm not spending my money on hens for a few mouldy eggs. I'll leave that to the wife.
13: You mean Mrs. chicken bottom lasers.
15: Yeah, no, buy them, funny boy. Anyway, I never eat eggs. Ozzy and his mother do. I can't stand them.
13: Is that why you don't go home much?
15: You what?
13: Because you can't stand Ozzy and his mother.
14: Enzy means the eggs. What they lay, he doesn't like them. Not Ozzy and his mother, they like them, but they make Mr. Higgin Bottom sick. The eggs, he likes them, not the eggs. His mum and Ozzy.
13: And that's why he doesn't go home.
14: No, see, he goes home, but not Ozzy and his mum. The hens. The eggs. They live in the hen house.
16: Alfie, hold out your hand.
14: But Susan, I tell you, I'm all right.
16: Look, now that blister's burst, it might have some dirt in it. Now keep still while I put this iodine on. Ready?
13: Susan, before you give him the iodine, hadn't you better give him something to make him numb so he won't feel the pain?
14: Hey, no, that'll do. I don't need anything.
13: You mean you're numb to start with?
14: Yes. You'll feel the pain in a minute.
16: Ignore him, Alfie. Now, for the last time, hold your hand out.
13: You naughty boy. Hold your hand out.
16: Get out. Get out.
17: Now then, what's going on here?
13: Hello, Mum. Just Susan and Alfie having a row.
17: Yes, and I bet I know who started it. Mr. Trelawney will think we're a pack of savages.
13: Mr. Trelawney, who's he?
17: He's the park superintendent. He's in the front room with Grandad and Mr. Wheeler. They're getting the allotment form signed.
13: Oh, well, I'd better get in there. After all, I am a partner in the egg business. I'd better make sure my granddad doesn't make a mess of things.
18: Oh, you don't need to worry about Peter here. The allotment will be in good hands.
19: Aye, you can rest assured, Mr. Trelawney. When I've got it in order, you'll think you're in Kew Garden.
20: Oh, well, I'm glad to hear you say that, Mr. Sinclair. As long as you abide by the rules and regulations, you're just the man we want.
13: Hello, Grandad. Mr. Wheeler.
18: Oh, Jim.
13: I thought I'd come in and help you, Grandad. I've finished digging the allotment, and it was hard work. You certainly had a good 5 bob's worth out of me.
19: 5 bob? I said I'd give you 0.5 crown.
13: 5 bob?
19: 0.5 crown.
13: All right, I'll meet you halfway. 4 and 6.
18: Hey, Jim, hang on. 4 and 6. You're a shilling, eh?
13: All right, then, 5 and 6.
19: Oh, clear off. I'm busy with these gentlemen.
18: Martin, do you know who this is? This is the kind gentleman who's responsible for your playground in the park.
21: Oh, hello, mister. I didn't recognize you. Because usually when you're in the park, you have a pin on a stick and a cap on. I never knew you were bald-headed.
20: You just see we'd have a right little joke here.
21: Eh? I'd be all there with me mangle world.
19: Jimmy, now that'll be... Don't talk to Mr. Trelawney like that.
21: Why not? He'd be talking to me like that. Beat he's
18: Turn it up. Mr. Trelawney doesn't think that's funny.
21: Don't be daft. He was having a joke with me. He'd be cracking on his toes like Walter Gabriel, beat he.
18: Jimmy,
20: isn't it? I'd happen to come from the West Country, my lad. I'm proud of it. Now, is there anything in this form you don't understand, Mr. Sinclair?
19: No, it all seems very straightforward.
21: Oh, I'm sorry, Mr. Trelawney. I didn't mean to be cheeky. I thought you were kidding when you started to talk in that daft voice. Like you did.
19: All right, now that'll do. What do you want in here anyway?
21: Well, I want to know how many hens you're going to have on your allotment.
20: Hens?
21: You see, I've worked it all out, and if we have 12 hens laying 2 eggs a day, we'll make about £1 a week each.
19: Well, where do you come into it? I'm buying the hens, and they'll be on my allotment.
20: Oh, no, they won't, Mr. Sinclair. It's strictly against the rules to keep live stock on allotments that might attract vermin. 'Tis on your form on the back there.
19: You what? I didn't know that. Hey, Charlie, you never said anything about this when you suggested the idea.
18: Well, I didn't know. You see, my bit of ground's my own, not a corporation allotment.
20: Well, I'm sorry, but 'tis a strict rule. Hens bain't allowed to be kept on corporation allotments.

0: this when you suggested the idea?
1: Well, no, you see, my bit of ground's me own, not a corporation allotment.
2: Well, I'm sorry, but tis a strict rule. Hens ain't allowed to be kept on corporation allotments.
3: Well, that be nice, bain't it?
0: Shut up, you. Now, look, I've got everything arranged. I bought a hen house. The hens are ordered for tomorrow.
1: That don't say right to me, are we? What's wrong with a fella trying to get himself a few eggs?
2: Ah, but what about the rats?
3: Don't be daft. Rats don't lay chucky eggs.
2: I don't mean the hens attract rats, and we don't want no rats, so that's that, understand?
3: Ah! I mean, yes. Hey, what about if when the hens attract the rats, we had some cats? Then the cats could catch the rats, and that's that.
2: Mr. Sinclair, I have no wish to prolong this comical interlude, so I'll bid you good day. You can have the allotment so long as there ain't no ends. You won't see myself out, but I'll be checking up to see you observing the rules.
3: And a Merry Christmas to you and all.
0: Shut up.
3: Well, it stopped you going in the egg business.
0: And whose fault is it, you and your big mouth?
4: Father, is there anything wrong with Mr. Trelawney? He seemed annoyed about something.
0: Yes, something called Jimmy. I bought a hen house and ordered the birds, and now I can't keep them, thanks to this little chatterbox here.
1: Hey, I've just been thinking of what we can do, Peter.
0: So have I. You hold them while I belt them.
1: No, I mean your hens. I've got some spare ground on my place. I mean, if you only want a dozen hens or so, you can keep them there.
0: Oh, well, that's very nice of you, Charlie.
1: Oh, not at all, Peter. After all, I did put the idea into your head.
4: Does that mean it's all right then, Father?
0: Oh, yes. Well, Charlie, come on, let's wade into the Rosencrown. I'll buy you a drink for your kindness.
4: Yes. So everything is all right then?
1: Oh, yes. We'll go to Harrison's farm tomorrow as arranged. We'll pick up the ends in my van and take them to my place.
3: Just a minute, Mr. Wheeler. If our hens are going to be with your hens, how will we know which is which? After all, we don't want you helping yourself to our eggs.
0: Cat, I'll kill him.

0: do you mean you're not taking me out for an hour? I dashed back from the hairdresser because you said you'd be here, ready to go at 12 o'clock.
1: Yeah, but that was before Mr. Wheeler had called on the telephone. And your grandmother asked me to go in his bed. He was, with another call, like Mr. Wheeler.
0: What are you talking about?
2: Don't you understand plain English? Mr. Wheeler's got a cold, and me granddad's got a cold. They came home from the Rose and Crown last night, soaking wet.
0: You mean they were caught in the rain?
2: No, they were pouring beer over each other, you daft.
1: Yeah, that's right. No, not the daft fist of the beer. The rain, so I'm going to get the van.
0: What van?
2: The one that's coming to take him away.
0: There's room for you as well.
3: Here, Alfie, here's the £5. Father said Mr. Harrison will give you 10.
1: What? 10 pounds for five?
2: Hand you twit. Give me the money, ma'am.
3: You keep out of this. Well, you'd better get going, Alfie. Mr. Wheeler said call at the house for the key.
0: Mother, will you tell me what's going on?
3: Why? Hasn't Alfie explained?
2: Yeah, that's why she's asking you.
3: Well, Grandad and Mr. Wheeler have got bad colds, haven't they, Alfie?
1: Yeah, through pouring beer over each other. I mean, raining over each other, innit?
3: Yeah, I see what you mean, Jimmy. Look, Susan, they can't collect the hen, so Alfie's going to do it for them in Mr. Wheeler's van.
2: Yes, and I'm going with him.
0: What are you going for?
2: To show him the way to Mr. Harrison's poultry farm.
0: What are you talking about? Alfie and I have been past there dozens of times on the motorbike. He must remember where it is.
2: Don't be daft. It's only last month he came out of the bath and had to ask his dad the way to his own bedroom.

0: Charlie, I still don't understand. How can we buy this chicken feed at a pound a sack, sell it for 15 bob and still make money?
1: Look, Bert, stop thinking. You know it gives you headache.
0: Well, it all seems daft to me.
1: Stone me. Look, how many sacks did we buy?
0: Three.
1: That's £3 we paid out. Right, now, how many are we going to sell old Harrison?
0: 12.
1: Now, 15 bob, that's £9. Profit, £6.
0: Oh, I see. Hey, Charlie, how can we sell 12
1: sacks when we only bought three? Because the sample one with a cross on is full of end food and the others have end food on top and gravel underneath. Very good for hardening the shoals, gravel.
0: Oh, that's a good one.
1: Yeah, well, just hold the sack and switch off your brain.
2: As I say, it's no use knocking like that. Old Harrison can't hear you.
1: Why, is he deaf?
2: No, he's gone to Liverpool.
1: That's all I needed, a comical yokel.
3: Won't he be coming back to feed his turkeys and hens?
2: No, he fed them at 7 o'clock this morning.
3: 7 in the morning?
1: What a time to wake up the poor birds. One of the perishers don't go on strike.
4: Careful, son. Careful.
1: You might do yourself an injury.
0: Yeah. I was imagining all the hens shouting. Come on, girls, let's all stand up and bang the egg.
5: Bert, where you were born, the stalker who brought you should have been arrested for carrying dope.
3: Here, mister, you want some end food cheap?
2: No, thanks. I should go and see Harrison tomorrow.
3: Thanks for nothing.
1: Bert, we got to find the mug and get a few quid. I'm desperate.
0: Yeah. Well, if we can't, we'll have to get some sort of a job.
1: I'm not that desperate. Come on, let's get a sack back in the van.
0: All right. Well, don't walk away like that. Here, give it down with the sack.
1: Listen, Einstein, I'm the brains, you're the brawn. Drill it up there. Yeah.
0: I think I'm the donkey. Whoops-a-daisy.
6: Well, here we have you, miss.
1: Hello, hello. There's a likely-looking mug.
0: Oh, the bloke with the kid.
1: Yeah, the one with the big ears and a vacant look.
0: Oh, yeah.
1: He reminds me of a geezer I once sold the Tower of London to. Yeah. Here, they're going to Harrison's door.
6: Yeah, come on, Jimmy. This is Mr. Harrison's place.
7: Oh, thank goodness. I wonder when old Charlie Wheeler's going to get rid of that old wreck and buy a van.
6: What do you mean, old wreck? It's only 8 years old.
7: Well, it must have worried a lot.
6: Never mind about it. Let's just collect the comedy and cut out the hens. Get it the other way around.
7: Well, you better keep blowing your horn all the way home.
6: Blow me horn? Why?
7: To keep the hens flying about. If 10 of them settle all at once, the back end will collapse.
6: Hey, be quiet. Hey, there's no answer. Jimmy, go round the back of the house and see if Mr. Harrison's there.
7: Oh, all right, Alfie. Oh, it's a right game, these buying hens.
6: Oh, shut up grumbling. Yeah, I'll wait here in case somebody comes.
5: Excuse me, sir. Did I hear the lad saying something about buying in?
6: Yeah, from Mr. Harrison.
5: Oh, pity. Oh, that's too bad.
6: Why? What do you mean?
5: Well, we was just talking to old Harrison, weren't we, Bert?
0: Who?
5: Mr. Harrison.
0: Oh, yeah. He's in Liverpool.
5: Oh, Mitchell! We was talking to him on the telephone. He's gone to see the health inspector. All his birds are sick, aren't they, Bert?
0: That's right, yeah. His hens have got foot and mouth disease.
5: Foul pest, they got foul pest. Pity, great pity.
6: Oh, that is awkward. And I've got £5 here to buy them.
5: Well, it's a great blow to us, isn't it, Bert?
0: Yes.
6: Well, you wanted to buy some hens.
5: Oh, no, we was going to sell him some turkeys.
6: Selling turkeys?
5: Yeah. You see, we've got a big farm and we sell our stock to Harrison and he sells it to the shops and mug people like you. Isn't that right, Bert?
0: Yeah. We've got 12 shacks. Get off me, foot!
5: Bert means 12 gross of turkeys. And now, of course, we've got them on our ends.
7: Oh, he's not round the back, Alfie. Unless he's covered with feathers and goes...
6: No, this gentleman told me Miss Harrison's away. But he wouldn't make any difference. His ends aren't fixed.
7: Faith, you don't want them to fight. You've just got to sit down and lay eggs. Well, look at old Mr. Blenkinsop. He can hardly walk, but he still does his job.
8: Don't talk, Gaff. Old Blenkinsop isn't a hen laying eggs.
7: No, he's a bricklayer laying bricks.
5: Well, look, this is the festive season, and I would like to help you, sir.
7: Alfie, he called you, sir. Is he due, Lally?
8: Shut up.
5: You see, at this time of the year, you don't want hens. What you want is turkeys.
6: Turkeys?
5: Yeah, you see, there's always hundreds of people who leave buying a bird until the last minute. So if you get yourself a few turkeys and feed them up a bit, well, you could sell them for a quid a piece profit by Christmas Eve.
6: Hey, hey, all that profit just for selling turkeys.
5: Well, I like the look of you. You're a very intelligent lad. So I'll let you have 10 of my prize turkeys at 10 bob each.
7: Hey? What? 10 at 10 bob, that's 10 tens is 100, and then divide by 20, it's £5.
5: Exactly. Just the amount the gentleman's brought with him. Isn't that a coincidence?
6: Now, wait a minute. I'm sorry, but I'm not buying any turkeys. You're wasting your time. I came out to buy, and that's what I'm going back with.
2: You've spent my £5 on 10 turkeys? Of all the stupid, incompetent, idiotic numbskulls I've ever known, you're the worst.
7: I see me grandad's annoyed with you, Alfie.
2: Both of you, what in heaven's name possessed you to go out and spend the £5 on 10 turkeys?
9: Father, control yourself. Bad enough, Mr. Wheeler, sitting there hearing you without letting the whole street know.
2: Well, what am I supposed to do, kiss him on the cheek?
6: I'm sorry if you think I've done wrong, Mr. Sinclair.
7: Yes, grandad, and I'm sorry if Alfie did wrong as well.
2: Don't you try and wriggle out of it, my lad.
9: Father, please.
10: All right, Pete, don't get your tonsils in a tangle. You won't take things calmly at your age.
2: Listen, who's talking? Just leave my age out of this, Charlie.
10: Oh, no offense, Peter, but I don't think there's anything wrong with this turkey out here.
2: No, it wasn't your £5.
10: Well, I'm no big business Typhoon, but I'm willing to take half them turkeys off your hands.
7: You are?
10: Oh, there was something in what that fella said about making profit as a last-minute shoppers. Ah, Peter, I'll have half of them.
6: Yeah, and I'll take the other half.
9: There you are, Father. You've got your money back.
2: No, wait a minute. You're sure he'll deliver those turkeys off, Alfie?
6: Oh, yes. But just to be on the safe side, I took his name, the number of his van, and I looked in his driving license.
7: Yes, and Alfie said if he didn't deliver the 10 turkeys tomorrow, he'd have the police on him.
2: Aye, 10 bob each, eh? Well, oh, well, maybe I was a wee bit hasty, Alfie.
9: And they say women keep changing their minds. Father, you're the limit.
2: Well, Pat, I didn't quite realize
10: how much he'd make on him.
2: Exactly. No, I mean...
6: You mean you approve of the idea, Mr. Sinclair?
2: That's right, Alfie. So if you want a turkey, Charlie, I'll do a special one cheap for you.
10: Oh, to keep me trap shut. Thank you very much.
2: And, Alfie, you can come in on the turkeys if you like.
6: You mean to make some money out of them? Oh, thank you very much.
2: Not at all, Alfie. We'll share the profit.
7: Between the three of us.
2: Oh, so you want the same share as Alfie and me?
7: Oh, yes, the same share will do. I don't want to be greedy. Even if I did think of the whole idea.

0: Now, remember, Bert, when Mr. Harrison comes out, keep quiet and let me chat him.
1: Right-o, Charlie.
0: You haven't got the right sack of hair, haven't you? You know, the one with a cross on it.
1: Yes, the others are still in the van.
0: Good. Come on, Harrison.

0: Oh, I wish I'd never let myself in for this. How much longer are we going to be collecting orders for them blinking turkeys? That's all, Susan. That'd only be half an hour.
1: Oh, Higginbottom's is the last house. I want one more order for a turkey, and then you can get back to Sparrowlegs.
0: Yeah. Well, if Higginbottom doesn't buy one, I'm packing it in. You're wasting no more of my time.
1: Oh, I like that. I sold one in 2 minutes to Beaky Billington, and then you spent half an hour apologizing for insulting her.
0: Well, that was your fault. Been talking about it before we knocked on the door, calling her bird conk and pretty Polly and all that.
1: That was no excuse for you asking her, do you want to buy a parrot, Mrs. Turkey? And then getting all excited and babbling about giving her the sage and onions to stuff in her nose.
0: Well, it was you laughing.
1: All right, we're here now, so leave Mr. Higginbottom to me.
0: Don't worry, I will. I don't want him getting annoyed with me. He's 6'4".
1: Oh, don't be frightened of him. My granddad says he's all talk. Just a big yapper.
2: Hello, what's this?
1: Hello, Mr. Higginbottom.
0: Hello, Big Mouth, Mr. Yapper.
2: What did he say?
1: He wasn't talking to you, Mr. Higginbottom.
0: No, I was talking to myself. Well, I mean,
2: All right. Look, Clitheroe, if you've called for Robbie, you've had it. He's in bed.
1: Why, is he sick?
2: No, I am. Sick of him and his blooming animals. Frogs, beetles, mice, the house is overrun with them.
1: Well, why don't you try that powder they advertise on the telly?
2: Don't you be clever with me.
0: No, Mr. Higginbottom means the pets of the house.
2: Pets? We sat down to a meal half an hour ago, and halfway through a frog jumps out of Ozzy's pocket, right into my blancmange. That wasn't funny.
1: No, I was just thinking he's been in his pocket since yesterday, and it only came out now.
2: Since yesterday?
1: Yeah, when his blazer was hanging up, I slipped it in. I saw it slip in.
2: Look, before you say any more, you better clear off. Both of you.
0: Hey, but wait a minute. Well, we haven't told you why we've come.
2: I don't care. Ozzy's not coming out. And anyway, what do you want to be playing with kids for?
0: I haven't come here to play with kids.
2: No?
0: No, I've come here to play with you. Ian, about a bird.
2: Keep your voice down. The wife's in the front room.
1: Mr. Higginbottom, would you like to buy a turkey? Cheap.
2: A turkey?
1: Yeah, only 30, Bob.
2: Hello. Had to let your granddad draw the pub raffle again.
0: Now, that isn't a very nice thing to say, Mr. Higginbottom.
2: I was being funny. Have you no sense of humour?
1: Of course, Alfie, you should have laughed. Everybody else laughs at Mr. Higginbottom.
2: That's right. Hey, what? What do you mean?
1: Well, only yesterday, my granddad said, Higginbottom is the laughing stock of the rules and crown.
2: Get out!
3: Are you sure you won't have another wee sherry, Pat?
4: No, thanks, Father. I can see myself snoozing this afternoon instead of ironing.
5: Well, it'll do you no harm to have a rest, Pat. You're far too industrial.
3: You won't change your mind, Charlie. How about Susan and Alfie?
6: No, thank you, Grandad.
0: No, not for me. The drink always goes to me, Ed.
1: Well, there's plenty of room for it there.
4: Now, this is a friendly celebration. Let's keep it like that.
1: Well, we've got orders for every turkey but one. And if Fig kept out of it, I'd have sold that to Mr. Higginbottom.
5: Well, thanks again for that turkey you gave me for nothing, Peter. I mean, you're going to give me. Ha! You know what they say about a bird in the hand?
3: Oh, don't worry, Charlie. You'll get it. We've done very well, Pat.
4: We have indeed. Free turkeys for us, Alfie and Mr. Wheeler, and you've still shown a handsome profit. Oh, we'll do when you get all the money in.
5: All right, well, all thanks to Alfie and Jimmy. Let's drink to their health, eh, Peter?
0: Now, but you've just finished drinking it.
5: Have we? Oh, I don't know which is worse with me, my memory or my thirst.
6: Alfie, come on, you and I better go or we'll be late.
0: Yeah, okay, Susan. Well, thanks for the drink. Good
6: night,
0: everybody.
6: See you later, Mother.
4: Bye, love.
3: Well, Charlie, if your glass is empty, have another wee drop of whiskey.
5: Oh, well, I don't want to overdo it, Peter. I've had two already.
1: You've had three, but who's counting?
0: Jimmy, you behave yourself.
6: Mother, Grandad, the man's here with the turkeys.
3: Oh, good. He's arrived. Drink up, Charlie, and we'll go and have a look at him.
5: Oh, I'm looking forward to seeing him myself.
1: Well, I'll go and comb the feathers so they'll look smart for you.
4: I've warned you. Behave yourself.
1: Yes, ma'am. Oh, isn't it exciting? Oh, there's the man unloading the first crate from the van.
5: Oh, hello there. Well, here I am with your first, second, and third.
4: You are?
5: First, second, and third. The birds.
0: Oh, I say. Hey, that's Cockney rhyming slang, isn't it?
5: Yeah, that's right.
1: Well, come on. Let's get him out.
5: Oh, just a minute. There's a little matter of the Lady Godiva.
0: Lady Godiva?
5: The fiver.
0: Oh, of course, the £5. Wait a minute. I'll give you the £5 of Harrison.
5: Oh, sorry. I just thought I'd try it. I'd forgotten it.
0: Yeah, well, I haven't. Now, will you please unload the other crates?
5: What other crates? They're all in that one.
0: But it's only a little crate. Hey, now, look, we paid for 10 turkeys, and that's what we want.
5: Well, that's what you've got in that crate. 10 live, healthy turkeys. All 3 days old.
0: You're swindling layabout. You've tricked us. You never mentioned how old they were.
5: Oh, well, they're hen turkeys. You know that no gentleman ever gives away a lady's age.
1: Alfio, you great big bottle and jug.
0: Bottle and
1: mug.
0: Look, you're to blame as well. But when your mum and granddad find out, what can I say?
1: Ask your prayers. I'll see you at Easter.
0: Oh, no, Jimmy. We've got to face them and take our medicine.
1: You can take your medicine. Me, I'm going to take a powder.
7: Those involved with the Clitheroe Kid this week were Peter Sinclair as grandfather, Patricia Burke as mother, Danny Ross as Alfie Hall, Diana Day as Susan, Tony Melody, Brian Truman, and Ivor Salter. The recorded program was written by James Casey and Frank Roscoe, produced by James Casey, and starred Jimmy Clitheroe as the kid himself.
1: Well, me and Alfie didn't get murdered. Not quite. He promised we'd pay me granddad his money back, didn't he, Alfie?
0: What else could I do with his hands around me neck?
1: And he wants it for Christmas, so we've got a week to raise a fiver. We'd better get started. Are you ready?
0: All right, Jimmy.
1: Right. 1, 2...

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0: time to meet the men from the ministry.
1: Join us for another canter down the corridors of power with Norma Ronald, Ronald Baddeley, John Graham, and the men from the ministry, Richard Murdoch and Derek Giler. The General Assistance Department helps any ministry that's overloaded. It's a tough, demanding life, but in a world of problems and uncertainties, Lennox, Brown and Lamb rely on Secretary Mildred to keep a grip on essentials.
2: Raise a chair, tea is here. Ooh, whatever's the matter?
3: Matter, Mildred?
2: You're both working, and it's only 11:15.
4: This is a national emergency. With the cost of food and the economic crisis, people must grow their own vegetables.
3: Yes, we're producing a pamphlet to urge them to do so and give them some useful hints.
4: Like, make sure your potatoes have plenty of eyes. That way they'll see you through the week.
3: Our manifestos will be pushed through every letterbox in the country.
4: The Prime Minister's behind the whole scheme. If people work on gardens and allotments, they'll not only help our balance of payments, they'll keep fit as well.
3: There's a personal message from the PM at the top of the pamphlet. Look, Nancy. A healthy nation is a wealthy nation.
2: Does the Prime Minister do any gardening at number 10?
4: Oh, yes. He grows cabbages and leeks in his window box.
3: Now, when we finish this pamphlet, Mildred, get it to the government printers. We'll need 50 million copies.
2: Righty-ho, sir. Oh, and I believe the permanent undersecretary's got another job for you. He said he'd be dropping in this morning.
4: Sir Gregory, oh dear. Do you suppose that's more work, one?
3: Oh, probably, yes. And being Monday morning, no doubt he'll be grumpy.
5: Oh, there you are, you two.
3: Oh, good morning, Sir Grumpy. Oh, Sir Gregory. Won't you come in, sir?
5: I am in, Lennox Brown. Don't be so obsequious.
3: Your wish is my command, sir.
5: Now listen carefully, both of you. Now, I hope you've got on with that pamphlet job. There's another assignment for you, helping the Minister of Defence.
4: The Minister of Defence? I saw him on TV last night.
5: Yes, well, he needs our assistance. His minions are overstretched.
4: I thought he was walking awkwardly.
5: Be quiet, Lamb, and listen.
4: Yes, sir.
5: Now, the Ministry of Defence had problems. They've had to take on masses of new staff to cope with these defence cuts.
3: Indeed, sir.
5: And as the old staff are having to train them, no one's free to do any work. So you're to help them out.
3: In what particular area, sir?
5: Well, technical development. Oh. The naval boffins have come up with an amazing new gadget. It's a frogman detector, which you lower over the side of the ship. It can pick up any man in the area. Heaven knows how.
4: Perhaps it says, hello, sailor.
5: What was that, Lamb?
4: I didn't say anything, sir.
5: Good. Well, try and make it a habit. Now, this weapon is top secret, Lennox Brown. It's been given the code name Priority.
3: Priority,
5: sir. Shush, man. Keep your voice down. I told you it's top secret.
3: Priority, sir.
5: That's better.
3: Yes.
5: A priority is being tested at this moment at the underwater warfare establishment on Highgate Ponds.
3: Highgate Ponds?
5: Exactly. That's where you step in. I want one of you there all week, keeping an eye on development, and pass on instructions for use to the Ministry of Defence.
3: Very good, sir. We'll deal with this, never fear.
5: There is also a domestic matter. It's been decided that the Ministry is due for new furniture, desk chairs, cupboards, and so on. Some of the old stuff is showing signs of wear.
3: That's very true, sir. Yes. I was sitting at my desk the other day when one of my legs fell off. And I had to prop an umbrella under the bottom.
4: My chair's just as bad. You should see my sagging seat.
5: That won't be necessary. There'll be new equipment all round, and the officers will be repainted. We want a new, modern image.
3: Now, I think I can help you, sir. I read an article on interior design in a magazine at my father's. Yes. Might I suggest, sir, tangerine walls, lemon curtains, perhaps, and an orange carpet?
5: You may not, Lennox Brown. I'm talking about decor, not fruit salad. Oh. Now, the walls will be painted the regulation colors, off-white and khaki.
3: I see. Yes.
5: Now, as there's so much to be done, I suggest Lamb works at the underwater warfare establishment, and you, Lennox Brown, can get rid of all the old furniture.
3: Get rid of the furniture, sir?
5: Well, obviously. We've got to make room for the new stuff, which arrives on Sunday. So get all the old stuff out by Saturday.
3: I'll do my best, sir.
5: Now, go through the office thoroughly.
3: Yes, sir.
5: Get rid of everything old and useless.
3: Yes.
5: With the notable exception of Lamb, of course. He's expected at Highgate Ponds.
4: Thank you, Sir Gregory.
2: I'm glad you rang, Bernard, it's been a dreary morning. Tell you the truth, it's been a dreary week. Mr. Lamb's been at this underwater place. You wouldn't think you'd miss him, but I do. He's so quiet without him falling off his chair and tripping over things. No, Mr. Lennox Brown's been here. He's been going through his drawers. Yeah, you know, searching in his drawers to see if he's got anything worth keeping. His new cabinets were getting ever so small, apparently. I don't know where I'm going to keep the important things, like my hair rollers and Mr. Lamb's marmalade. Oh, look here, I better hang up. I think Mr. LB's coming. All right, love, I'll see you lunchtime.
6: Oh, morning, Lulu.
2: Morning, Mr. Lennox Brown.
6: Yes.
2: Oh, now you look very smart today. A new suit and a flower in your buttonhole.
3: Yes. Well, I thought I'd look my best for these dealers who'll be coming to bid for the furniture.
2: So. You'll be a sort of auctioneer, will you?
3: I play one dealer against the other, see, and end up getting a very good price.
2: Ah, yeah. Mm. Well, I put an advert in last night's paper, like you said, sir.
3: Good.
2: Look, here's a copy here.
3: Yes.
2: Tomorrow, sale of top-grade ministry furniture. Dealers may come and place orders. All will be promptly executed.
3: Yes, well, you've got the general idea.
2: And I've emptied all the desks and cupboards, sir. That pile of papers can be thrown away.
3: Oh, wait, are you quite sure they're out of date, Mildred? That file says urgent memos from the Prime Minister, not yet dealt with.
2: Well, I looked inside, sir, and they're all signed by Mr. Gladstone.
3: Perhaps they could go then, yes.
2: Mr. Crawley next door's been very ruthless. He's been putting memos in the wastepaper basket as soon as his secretary's typed them.
3: Oh, we're not all like Creepy Crawley, thank heavens. No. Well, let's get all the rubbish out of here, Mildred. Those furniture dealers will be clamouring at our door any minute.
2: Do you think any dealers will come, sir? And it's 5 o'clock, and I ought to be off soon.
3: Of course they'll come, Mildred. They're just playing hard to get, that's all. Leaving it to the last minute, you see, in the hope of getting bargains.
2: Well, I wish I had your confidence, sir.
3: Well, I mean, they must come, mustn't they? I mean, otherwise, how are we going to get rid of this furniture? It's Friday evening, and the new stuff comes on Sunday.
2: You are worried, I can tell.
3: Oh, how?
2: You're stroking your moustache with a teaspoon and stirring your tea with a comb.
3: This will be the dealers now. Come in, all of you. Form an orderly queue.
4: Mr. Lennox Brown.
3: Oh, there's only one of you. Yes, well, come in anyway.
4: My card.
3: Oh, thank you very much. Wheeler the dealer. I buy old junk and sell valuable antiques.
4: Yes, that's me, Boyle. I hear you have some office furniture to sell.
3: Well, yes. Yes, we might be persuaded to part with some of these exquisite pieces, you know, price.
4: Is that so?
3: Oh, yes. Yes, we're able to offer 100 cabinets filing, 200 chairs swiveling, and 100 desks writing, all in condition outstanding.
4: Like this lot in here?
3: Quite, yes. A superb collection of first-class items. What I might almost call...
4: A load of junk.
3: A load of junk. Pardon?
4: Rubbish, all of it. Some of these things came out of the Ark.
3: Well, they have an antique quality, certainly. I mean, take this table.
4: Oh, not on your life. It's patched up with sticky tape, look you.
2: Well, yeah, that's to keep the legs on, isn't it?
4: Like I said, boyo, it's a load of junk. I'll give you $4.50 for the lot.
3: What, for this lot here?
4: No, for the whole lot.
3: $4.50 for everything? That's absolutely ridiculous.
4: Very well, then. Good night to you.
3: Wait, Mr. Wheeler, there's no need to be hasty.
4: Well, you'll get other offers, won't you?
3: No. No doubt we will. Yes, but the fact is, you see, Mr. Wheeler, I rather like the look of you, you know. Yes, yes, I've always got on well with the Scots. Yes. You see, I'd like to do business with you.
4: Right, I said $4.50 the lot.
3: Yes, but it's not very much, is it? I mean... £450 goes nowhere these days.
4: Who said 450? I meant £4.50.
3: £4.50?
2: Oh, Mr. Lennox Brown, your glasses have steamed up.
4: And then I'm doing you a favour.
2: Look, you better take it, sir. There's no one else.
3: Yes. Well, Mr. Wheeler, I'm in a desperately generous mood. Now, I'll let you have the lot for £4.50 if you'll take it all away tomorrow.
4: If you'll pay £4 for the use of my van.
3: Oh, glory. All right, Mr. Wheeler. Done.
2: Yes, sir, you certainly have been.
3: Look, at least I've got rid of the furniture.
2: Yeah, for 50 pence.
4: Oh. I'm back one. Hello, Mr. Crawley.
7: Evening, Mr. Lamb. I think they've all gone. Mr. Lennox Brown passed me in the what's-his-name.
4: Oh, I've been over at Highgate all week, but I think I left my umbrella here on Monday.
7: I hope you don't mind my being in your office. I was looking for some blotting paper.
4: I've been working on a top-secret weapon. Very hush-hush. I'm not allowed to mention it to anyone.
7: Oh, no, of course not.
4: It's a thing called priority for detecting enemy frogmen. I've got the operating notes here.
7: Oh, you'll have to keep it under your what's-his-name.
4: These instructions have to be fixed to each device, then stripped off before it's used.
7: How does it work?
4: Well, it's all written here. Stand upside down, holding bottom steady, then you plunge it into the water.
7: Oh.
4: I have to deliver this to the Ministry of Defence.
7: But there'll be nobody there now, Mr. Lamb. They've got a rule. No wars to break out after 5 o'clock Fridays.
4: Well, I'll lock it up in the filing cabinet and take it across on Monday.
7: Yeah, well, I'd better be off. Friday night's my what's-his-name night.
4: Is it really?
7: Well, thanks for the blotting paper. Cheery bye.
4: Yeah, cheery... Goodbye, Mr. Crawley. Oh, now, where on earth did I leave my umbrella? Perhaps it's in the safe with my plimsolls.
2: Oh, hello, Mr. Lamb.
4: I thought you'd gone home, Mildred.
2: No, I'm still working on that grow-your-own-food thing. Mr. Elby said he'd leave the pamphlet here for me to take to the printers.
4: I see. Well, my brolly's not in the safe. Where can it be?
2: Oh, what a blooming week we've had here.
4: Ah, here it is, in the umbrella stand. That's odd. Elby must have mixed it up with his golf clubs. I haven't time to chat, Mildred. I must go. It's my night for the laundrette.
2: It's all right for some.
8: By Jove, this new furniture is splendid, isn't it?
4: My chair's got a really marvellous swivel. Whee!
8: Steady, too. You make yourself sick again.
4: I'll do it again, then.
8: No, stop it.
2: You'll be ill. Look, what about these new drawers? They open and close at the touch of a finger. Remember how those old drawers wouldn't shut?
8: Oh, I do indeed. Especially that big one.
2: Yeah.
8: We had to put Mr. Lamb's head against it, and you and I pushed.
2: Yeah, like a blooming old battering ram.
5: Ah, here we are, eh?
8: I'm talking of old rams.
9: Hello, Sir Gregory. How are you, sir?
5: Well, what do you think of the new office furniture?
8: Very comfortable, Sir Gregory, yes, especially that poof in the corner.
5: Yeah. Well, the whole thing's cost us a packet, of course, but we'll get a lot of that back on the old furniture. No doubt you've got a good price, Lennox Brown.
8: I've been thinking of taking a spot of leaves on it.
5: What exactly did you get?
8: What exactly did I get? That's a very good question, Sir Gregory.
5: Yeah, £5,000 or so, I dare say.
8: Not quite, sir.
5: Well, of course, these are difficult times. You're going to tell me you've got only
2: 4,500? I'll put that and make a cup of tea.
8: I didn't get 4,500, sir. I can say that in all honesty. I got slightly less, I must admit.
5: What? Well, how much did you get, man?
8: 50.
5: 50 pounds for all those items? Yeah, you can't mean it.
8: No, not 50 pounds.
5: I knew you weren't serious, sir.
8: 50 pence, sir.
5: Yeah. Oh, I see. Well, that's it. What? 50 pence? You sold all the furniture for 50 miserable pence?
8: Here you are, sir. And I did get a receipt.
5: Be quiet! You half-witted, bird-brained nincompoop.
8: I can tell you're not pleased, Sir Gregory. But you know, sir, it was a load of old junk.
5: Damn nonsense. It was first-class stuff. If I stay here any longer, I'll do you a mischief. I'd better go.
8: Thank you, sir.
5: Stupid, blundering moron. 50 pence. Yeah!
4: I wondered if Sir Gregory was born a rude bully, or did he have to have training?
8: Oh, I don't know why I put up with it, too. Sometimes I think I'll leave.
4: But when? Your pension, your luncheon vouchers.
8: That's why I put up with it, yeah.
2: Sir, call from the Ministry of Defence. Why haven't they received the instructions for priority, the anti-frogman thing?
8: Oh, well, you're dealing with that, too. What's happened to it?
4: Don't worry, I hadn't forgotten. I'm taking it to the Ministry of Defence later this morning.
8: Oh, well, that's all right then, yes.
4: I bet you thought I'd lost it. Well, I haven't. I put it in the top drawer of the filing cabinet on Friday evening.
2: But, Mr. Lamb, all them cabinets have been... Oh, the dealer took them on Saturday.
4: Really? What? But he couldn't have done. He mustn't have done.
8: Two. You've done it again. A top secret document.
3: sent to the junkyard.
4: No, I can't.
3: We must go to Wheeler's place at once and get it back. Now, too. And pull yourself together. Or Sir Gregory will pull you apart.
7: Good morning, gentlemen. What can I do for you?
3: Ah, yes. We're inquiring about some ex-government filing cabinets, Mr. Wheeler.
7: Oh, you've come to the right place, Boyle. I've just got hold of some grand stuff. A bit pricey, mind, but marvellous value.
3: No. We don't want to buy cabinets. I sold them to you, remember? But we left something in one of them.
7: Well, if you left something in one of them, yes. You do want to buy it. Otherwise, you'll never get it back, will you?
4: We don't want the cabinet, Mr. Wheeler. We'll just pop into your warehouse and retrieve the documents.
7: Oh, you can't do that, Boyo. My warehouse is private property, see? Can't have every Tom, Dick and Ivor walking around. No. You buy the cabinet, then you can look inside it.
3: That's blackmail.
4: We'll have to do it, man. That document's absolutely vital.
3: Oh, very well, Mr. Wheeler. We'll buy the cabinet in question.
7: Yes. Oh, very wise. Lovely cabinets
3: they
7: are.
3: All right.
7: Just one snag, though. Which one is it you want? They all look the same to me.
4: Yeah, they are the same on the outside, but we'll soon find the one with the document.
7: Oh, there's a problem. Like I said, I can't let you in the warehouse. Fire regulations, see? It looks like you'll have to buy them all.
3: Buy them all, but to get back one piece of paper?
7: You can have the lot for £1,000.
4: £1,000?
7: Thank you, that's a deal then.
3: Yeah. Listen, wait a minute. On Friday you said those cabinets were junk.
7: Oh, indeed, but the market fluctuates, you see, look you.
3: Oh, it's no use, we'll have to pay up. Give me the ministry checkbook too.
7: And you'll want all the cabinets delivered to the ministry?
3: Thank you.
7: My pleasure. That'll be an extra £50.
3: It's just as well I'm not a violent man. The cabinets are here, Mildred. Mr. Lamb's going through them now. He'll find the document eventually.
2: Oh, yeah, but £1,000.
3: Well, thank heavens, it's only public money.
10: Leonard Brown!
3: Who?
10: I mean, over here, sir.
5: What the devil's going on, man? The front hall is filled with old filing cabinets. The hall porter's missing. He's probably lost underneath. I heard some angry muttering and...
3: Things do tend to get on top of him, sir, yes.
5: But why are the cabinets there? You're supposed to have sold them.
3: Ah, I did sell them, sir, but you seem displeased, you see. I mean, you told me it was first-class stuff, so I bought them all back.
5: You bought them back? For how much? 25 pence? Oh, did you make a fool of yourself and pay the whole 50?
3: Actually, sir, I paid slightly in excess of that.
5: Not more than £1, surely.
3: The cabinets cost £1,050, sir.
5: I don't believe it.
3: Would you believe 1,040,
2: sir? Gregory, you've gone all white, except for that vein on your forehead.
3: Don't gnash your teeth, sir. You'll spoil them.
5: Perhaps, you'll answer me one further question, Lennox Brown, before I hammer you into the ground like a tent peg.
3: Another question, Sir Gregory, yes?
5: Why is Lamb in the hall, stripped to the waist and running from one filing cabinet to another like a demented antelope?
3: Well, we've lost a right... that is to say, he's very sentimental, sir.
5: Right?
3: Oh, yes. He's trying to find his own cabinet. Yes, you see, it's the one he danced on coronation night.
5: I suppose it's all my fault, really.
3: Oh, come, young sir.
5: I should have fired you both years ago. Well, it's not too late. Ministry staff aren't easily sacked, but they'll give you the boot when I tell them you've wasted this ministry money.
3: Sir Gregory, it didn't actually waste it, you know.
5: Huh?
3: No, you see, those cabinets are metal. And I've heard that the price of metal's about to rocket.
5: What? Really?
3: So I've actually done the government a favor. Each of those cabinets will be soon... worth a fortune.
5: Well, are you sure about it?
3: Oh, yes, sir. It's a very hot tip, sir. And it's highly confidential, of course, you see, sir. I mean, it wouldn't do for people to buy up these cabinets for private profit.
5: Oh, no. No, of course. No. Well, I must be off, Lennox.
3: Yes, there you go, sir.
5: One or two little things to do.
3: Yes.
5: No, and have the Ministry of Defence on about that new weapon. They haven't received the notes yet.
3: Oh, don't worry, sir. Yes, they'll get the document shortly.
5: Well, they'd better, or there'll be questions in the house.
2: Shall I go and help Mr. Lamb look?
3: No, Mildred. He's bound to find it by now.
4: Well, it's not there. I've searched every drawer and every cabinet, and I can't find it. It's gone.
3: The the Ministry of Defence want it at once?
4: And another thing, we sold Wheeler 100 cabinets, but there are only 97 downstairs.
3: What? So he's diddled us, eh? How are the papers in one of the other three? Mildred, get Wheeler on the phone at once.
2: I'm already dialing, sir.
3: Oh, good
2: here
3: girl.
2: You are, swinging.
3: Good girl.
7: Wheeler, the dealer.
3: Lennox Brown here at the Ministry. We just bought back 100 filing cabinets, but you've only delivered 97.
7: You said you'd buy all the filing cabinets in the warehouse. Well, there were 97 of them.
3: But I sold you 100.
7: Oh, indeed, but I sold three of them on Saturday.
3: You didn't tell us that.
7: You didn't ask, did you?
3: Mr. Wheeler, who did you sell those cabinets to?
7: Oh, well, I can't divulge professional information about my clients.
3: You can't?
7: Well, at a price I can.
3: Oh, Lord. Very well, Mr. Wheeler. I must know where the cabinets are. All right. I'll pay for the information. And now, where did the cabinets go?
7: Well, now, the first one I sold to Mr. Snowden. Snowden, the metal disposal yard.
3: Yes, I see. And the second?
7: Oh, well, that'll be another £5, look you.
3: Very well, but where did it go?
7: That one I sold to Mr. Snowden, too. Are you offering a fiver for the third one?
3: Well, I've no option, have I?
7: Very well, for £15, I sold the third one to Mr. Snowden. He bought all three, see?
3: This will be Mr. Snowden. Now, just tell him what's happened, calmly and simply. Right?
4: Yes, you've got to help Mr. Snowden. I'm in awful trouble because of this weapon, you see, and it's very big, and I stuck it on top of my cabinet, but they removed my drawers on Saturday, so I couldn't give it to them, and there'll be questions in the house, and if you haven't got it, we definitely have had it.
5: Oh, dear me, you are in a bad way.
3: Mr. Snowden, now, you've recently bought three old Ministry filing cabinets.
5: Yes, that's right. That's one of them on my desk.
4: On your desk?
5: Yes, we crush them down, you see, in that machine over there. They end up the size of a matchbox.
4: Mr. Snowden, have you crushed all three cabinets?
5: Oh, no, we've just done the one so far.
3: Oh, thank you.
5: The second one's been crushed now. There you are. That's another paperweight.
4: Oh, dear.
5: Yes, they're rather charming, aren't they?
4: Just a minute. That block on your desk is grey.
5: That's right, and so's the one we've just crushed.
4: Then we're all right, Mum. The document was in a green cabinet.
3: Oh, thank heavens. Your third cabinet is green, Mr. Snowden.
5: Green, yes. Oh, a pretty colour. It reminds me of the wife's teeth.
3: And that one you haven't crushed?
5: Hmm? Oh, no.
4: We're saved, Mum.
5: No, that one I've sold.
3: You've sold it?
5: That's right. Yes, to a chap from the Ministry. Said his name was, he said his name was Pitkin.
4: Sir Gregory, ugly, tall, purple.
5: That's the fellow. Oh, my word, he was desperate to buy it. Oh, yes, he'd heard the price of metal was going to rocket, you see. Oh, all nonsense, of course, but I was able to charge him £500.
3: Any luck with that hairpin, Mildred?
2: Well, I think it's coming, sir. Mm. But I don't like it, burgling Sir Gregory's office and breaking into his cabinet.
3: Well, none of us like it, Mildred, but what else can we do? We've got to get that document.
2: I feel like one of them Americans in that water closet affair.
3: Watergate, Mildred. And please, hurry, come on.
2: Oh, it's coming. Yeah, that's it. It's open, sir.
4: Is there a paper in there?
2: Yes, sir. Just one.
4: That must be it, then. The instructions for using the frogman detector. Is it headed priority?
2: No, sir. It's headed grow your own food. A healthy nation is a wealthy nation.
3: Well, give me that. This is our food-growing pamphlet. You were supposed to take this to the printers.
2: Well, I took something to the printers.
3: Oh, good grief. You must have switched them. You took the instructions for using priority. A top secret document. And you've had 50 billion copies printed and pushed through everyone's letterbox.
4: Do you see what that means?
2: Yeah, it contracepts the Official Secrets Act.
4: Not only that, think what people will do. That paper was supposed to be tacked to the device and removed before use.
3: What does it say to?
4: Oh, something like, priority, vital government order, tear around outside, then strip off. Stand upside down, holding bottom steady, then plunge into mortar.
3: Mildred?
1: There were amazing scenes throughout Britain today following mass distribution of a new government pamphlet. In most areas, householders have been tearing around outside their homes and stripping off all their clothes. Many have also been standing on their heads before plunging into the nearest river or canal. Nude housewives in Croydon were rounded up by police, but an inspector said he was unable to pin anything on them. In London, stockbrokers and other businessmen ran naked from their offices and jumped into the ice-cold River Thames. As a result, city affairs were reduced in magnitude, and many assets were temporarily frozen.
3: It's no use trying to escape. We've both got to face the music.
4: But when Sir Gregory catches us, it'll be funeral music. He'll kill us first and then give us the sack.
5: Now then, you two.
3: Oh, Sir Gregory.
5: I thought you should know the Prime Minister's delighted.
3: Delighted, sir?
5: Well, that running and stripping and swimming did wonders for the nation's fitness. And in his own words, a healthy nation is a wealthy nation. Oh, and by the way, I'm rather pleased myself that tip of yours about metal going up. I've bought all those old cabinets that were standing around in the hall.
3: Yes, Gregory, yeah. I may have exaggerated slightly.
5: They're all being moved to my country house. My wife's not pleased, but she'll be grateful in the long run. Hedge against inflation, eh? Can't go wrong, what?
4: What? I can't believe it.
2: Sir, there's too many here from MI5.
3: MI5, Mildred?
2: Well, our business with a secret document.
11: They said something about high treason. They come to take you away.
12: Oh, no, Mildred, open the window. I'm going on the phone.
13: You can't leave me here, one. Come back.
0: Muddling through as the men from the ministry were Richard Murdoch and Derek Giler. Also featured were Norma Ronald, Ronald Baddeley and John Graham. The program was written by Edward Taylor and John Graham and produced by Edward Taylor.

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1: Choo-choo Charlie was his name, we hear.
0: He had an engine and he sure had fun. 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
2: Charlie says, love my good and plenty. Charlie says, really rings the bell. Charlie says, love my good and plenty. Don't know any other candy that I love so well.
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Thank you very, very much. Thank you, Bill. Very happy to be back here. And out here in California, we're having some wonderful weather. I feel so full of vigor, I was just mistaken for Donald O'Connor. Really. I met Phil Harris this morning. He thought I was Donald O'Connor. Of course, he also thought it was last night. I really was mistaken for Donald O'Connor the other day. Two women passed me on Vine Street and one said, "Hello, Donald." She must have thought I was really young and fresh-looking because then she turned to her friend and said, "Isn't that Donald Crisp?" And this is a wonderful time of the year for gardening. I'd be out digging in my garden like everyone else except for my tax setup. The way things are now, if I strike oil, I'm ruined. Of course, Jack Benny does his planting all year round. I started a garden 3 weeks ago, but I haven't done much with it. Zsa Zsa Gabor's swimming pool is on the other side of the hedge. And you'd be surprised how little you can plant when you're standing on tiptoe. The manufacturers bought out their new cars, you know. You can see them in any used car lot in town. One new car even has a television set in the rear window. It's very convenient for motorcycle cops. While they're chasing you, they can watch Dragnet. And the new models are so automatic that pretty soon we'll have cars running around without drivers. Of course, we've had that in California for years. Altogether, it's been a rough week for me. Monday, I lost my wallet. Yesterday, I got hit by a truck. And this morning, I got a letter from Crosby. And you can always tell when Bing has left Hollywood. The Bank of America looks like a saloon in a ghost town. It's a very nice letter. I'll read some of it to you. Bing says he's staying a week in Ireland, a week in England, a week in Scotland, and 4 hours in Paris. I know people get old, but this is ridiculous. So many movies are being filmed over there, there's nobody left in Hollywood except Francis, the Mule, and Lassie. The three of us had lunch together yesterday at the Brown Davis. And you know, foreign films are becoming very popular over here. I saw an Italian picture at a drive-in movie last night, and it was very entertaining. It was wonderful to be able to hear Italians speaking the Romance language and at the same time look around and see Americans acting it out.

0: Well, as you know, ladies and gentlemen, music is the backbone of show business. Now, on Vine Street in Hollywood is located one of the largest recording studios in the world, where the big bands and famous singers gather to make your hit records.
1: Record City, hello. No, Harry James is not recording today, sorry. Record City, one moment, I'll connect you at the stock room.
0: Gee, whiz, what a madhouse, Bob. I never saw so many people rushing back and forth. Well, you know, Bill, a lot of our hit records are recorded right here in these studios. You see that door over there marked Studio A?
2: Mm-hmm.
0: Well, when the red light goes on over it, Liberace will be recording Somebody Bad Stole the Wedding Bell. Yeah, well, a blue light went on. What does that mean?
2: Well, they found the wedding bell. Now they're looking for his toothbrush.
0: Yeah, I wonder where Frankie is.
2: He's home bathing his Oscar in Lanolin Plus.
3: Gordon McRae, report to Studio 5, please. Rosemary Clooney, Studio 3. Jack Benny, Studio 12.
0: Gee, Bob, I wonder what Jack Benny can be recording.
2: Well, Jack brought his violin. He's making a special recording of From the Vine Came the Grapes.
0: What for?
2: Next week is Phil Harris's birthday.
3: Attention, powder room. Attention, powder room. We're ready in Studio 10. Hurry, girls. Bill Spatoni is waiting.
2: Probably being delayed by Evelyn and her magic eyelash curlers.
0: Say, what's this next room, Bob? Is that a recording studio, too?
2: No, that's where the musicians relax when they're not recording.
0: Oh. Well, what do they do in there?
2: Oh, they just sit around and play chess. You know, the musicians are a very quiet bunch of guys. They just play chess. Of course, some of the moves are pretty complicated.
4: Where is Miss Clooney? Have either of you gentlemen seen Rosemary Clooney?
0: No, we haven't.
4: Oh, everything is going wrong today. James Melton wants new orchestrations, and Jude Martin won't be able to record at all. Somebody plugged up the holes in his sweet potato. Now, on top of everything else, Miss Clooney is tardy.
0: Well, well, I'm here, and I'm all set to go. You gave me a recording date for 10 o'clock this morning. I've been waiting ever since.
4: Who are you?
0: Well, I'm in your catalog, Tex Hope, Western Songs and Medleys. Listen. See them a-tumbling down, pledging their love to the ground. Lonely but free, I'll be found.
4: Hold it! We gave you a recording date?
0: That's right.
4: Yeesh!
0: Studio A, I was scheduled for 10 o'clock.
4: If this happens to be a commercial enterprise, Mr. Hope, and we allocate our space to our more popular artists.
0: Now, look, don't get so snooty. I knew you when you were mixing the soap powder for Lawrence Welk's bubble machine. It's too bad we can't get a studio.
2: Oh, they're crowded today. All the big bands are rehearsing.
5: Well, hello, Bob. Hello, Bill.
0: Well, Rosemary Clooney.
5: Here.
2: Oh, we're recording today, too, Rosemary.
5: You are? What number are you doing?
2: Well, it's a song I wrote with my brother Jack. It's called "The Wagon Wheels Are Rolling Over the Tumbling Tumbleweeds with a Coyote's Howl and the Wind Blows Free and Never's Heard a Discouraging Word, Partner, Don't Fence Me In." Calypso number.
4: Miss Clooney, there you are.
5: I'm sorry, Mr. Mitchell. I'm 5 minutes late.
4: You're 10 minutes late. How long do you think the trumpet player can keep puckered up?
5: I'm really terribly sorry.
2: Be careful, Rosemary. Tony Bennett was a few minutes late last week, and for punishment, they put the hole in the record off center. Now, no matter what he sings, it comes out ricochet romance.
4: sorry, Miss Clooney. You're disarranging my entire schedule.
5: What can I say after I say I'm sorry?
4: We recorded that last week. And now hurry right along.
5: Well, I'll see you later, Bob.
2: Rosemary.

0: Well, would you excuse me for a moment?
1: What for?
0: I'll run next door to Decca and see if we can borrow their needle.
2: And here's Rosemary Clooney doing a copy of her Columbia record, When You Love Someone. Come in, Rosie, honey.

0: Ladies and gentlemen, you know, someone once said, humor is the true democracy. We've all heard stories about a familiar American figure, the traveling salesman. In New England, the original traveling man was Jonathan Slick. The people he dealt with were pretty shrewd customers, but not as shrewd as Jonathan. He could give any one of them a head start and out-swap them every time. Like the time he tried to sell a razor to an Albany farmer. The farmer didn't want a razor, but Jonathan was willing to bet him $5 that if the farmer made an offer, Jonathan would have a sale. The farmer took the bet and offered 2 cents for the razor. Well, said Jonathan, you drive a hard bargain, so it's yours. The farmer got the razor, and Jonathan got the 2 cents plus the $5 bet. The farmer figured that somehow he'd been cheated, so Jonathan generously offered to give him back his 2 cents in return for the razor. The man got his money back, Jonathan got his razor, and the farmer never did figure out how Jonathan got away with the $5. Even if we do tell stories about the traveling salesman, it's still an important industry. But what good is even a traveling salesman if he doesn't have a sense of humor? Yes, it is a democracy which lets us tell stories of our industries, institutions, and legendary heroes with a twinkle in our eyes and a chuckle in our throats. And so long as we continue to laugh together as a people, we will live together as a nation. Thank you very much.
1: And now, folks, let's go on with our story. Bob is all set to start a record company with Rosemary Clooney. We find him now trying to raise the capital.
2: Mr. Updike will see you now. Go right into his office.
3: Oh, thank you, Porfirio.
2: Mr. Updike?
4: That is correct. I'm Hubert Updike III. I'm also Hubert Updike II and Hubert Updike I.
2: You're all three of them?
4: Yes. Pater wanted triplets, but Mater wasn't quite up to it.
2: Are you the famous Hubert Updike?
4: Oh, yes, I dare say. My whole family has been in who's who for so long, three of my cousins are bookmarks. Mother is very old family.
2: She is?
4: Yes, she's so cultured.

0: We were babies. She didn't diaper us the regular way. She put the talcum on our necks and let it shake down.
1: I bet she wouldn't let the canary take a bath unless it was wearing a Catalina swimsuit.
0: Pardon me while I straighten this picture of Fort Knox on the wall. We never should have sold it to the government. There we are. Now, what did you wish to see me about?
1: Oh, I've got an idea that'll make you $1,000,000.
0: A what?
1: $1,000,000.
0: My, you are a quaint one.
1: What do you mean?
0: Well, I lose more than that every time I pull out my driver's license.
1: Well, you must be very rich.
0: Oh, yes, yes, yes, I am. You see, I wasn't brought by the stork. I was delivered in a Brinks truck. Let me tell you, we are so wealthy in our set, Howard Hughes is referred to as that pauper.
1: Heavens to Bobo Rockefeller.
0: I am disgustingly wealthy. To give you an idea now, other people have their teeth filled with gold, silver, or platinum. Ooh, how common.
1: And you, what do you have your teeth filled with?
0: I won't tell you, but when I smile, you may become radioactive.
1: Tell me, Hubert, do you have capital to invest?
0: Oh, oodles and oodles. Mater and Pater left me all their money, you know.
1: Oh, have your mother and father passed away?
0: Not exactly. It's just that I never see them anymore.
1: Why not?
0: Well, I just told you. They left me all their money, and now they have none. And I never associate with poor people.
1: Let's keep the Democrats out of this. Now, what do you do with all... What do you do with all your money?
0: Well, I'm always interested in sound business opportunities. Now, for instance, the Friendly Finance Company just borrowed some money from me.
1: They did?
0: Yes, they wanted to consolidate all their debts into one easy payment. Now, what is your proposition, Mr. Hoop?
1: What? A dupe. I want to start a record company with Rosemary Clooney. I'd like to borrow $3 or $4 million from you.
0: How many?
1: Well, $2 or $3 million. I wouldn't want you to take off both your shoes. Have you got that much?
0: Well, no, I think so. Just let me riffle through my mad money.
1: Say, what is that thing?
0: My wallet.
1: Looks more like a steamer trunk. The first wallet I ever saw with curb feelers. Look, Hubert, if you don't have that much money right...
0: No. Just a moment now. Just a second. I know I had that much a while ago when I went out to buy a newspaper.
1: When you went out to buy a paper, then you should still have it.
0: Well, I'm not so sure. I bought the Herald Express. Offices, buildings, the trucks.
1: I'd hate to send him out for a pack of cigarettes. He'd come back with Harry Como. Well, Hubert... Are you going to let me have the money?
0: Well, I don't want to rush into this thing. You see, dear old grandfather told me to do business only with honest, trustworthy people.
1: Well, are you going to give me the money?
0: I'm debating it. I pride myself on my ability to tell a person's character by his face. Your eyes are shifty and close together. You have thin, crafty lips and a weak chin. You have a mean, pinched face. And a loose, sneaky, crooked mouth. Before I give you a yes or a no, I'll have to meet Rosemary Clooney personally and make sure that she is going to contribute her talent to this venture.
1: Well, I can introduce you to Miss Clooney. Come on, we'll go over to her house right now.
2: Mr. Hope phoned that he's coming over with a friend. Show him into the next room till I finish rehearsing this scene for my picture with the dialogue director.
3: Very well, Miss Clooney.
2: Now, Harry, let's get started.
4: Well, in this scene, Rosemary, the plot of the picture begins to unfold. You decide to murder your husband. I'll read the first line. Then you'll do it, Pamela, for us.
2: I can stand Reginald and his brutality no longer. Oh, there's the doorbell. Mary, show Mr. Hope into the living room.
3: Yes, Miss Clooney.
1: Oh, hiya. Miss Clooney is expecting us.
3: This way, please.
1: Hey, Rosemary's got quite a place here, hasn't she, Hubert? Hey, who, boy? Say, no, look at this place. 24 rooms. A ballroom, sun deck, music room, tennis court, and two swimming pools. I told you you'd like it.
0: Yes, yes, I'm enjoying this immensely. It's so much fun to go slumming.
3: Wait in here, please.
1: Oh, thank you. Sit down, Hubert. So you may be dubious about me, but wait till you meet Rosemary. All your doubts will vanish. She's a fine, sweet, unspoiled, charming, sincere, typical American girl. She's as fresh and sweet as a flower in the meadow with the morning dew still on the petals. She's fine, wholesome, noble, and pure in word, thought, and deed.
0: How did you meet her?
1: We belong to the same rat pack. No, I'm only kidding, Hubert. Rosemary is the nicest, loveliest girl you'd ever want to meet. You'll like her, and you'll like her husband.
5: Darling, you must listen to me. I'm so happy that you're doing what I told you.
1: Hey, I hear voices in the next room. I'll peek in and see who's in there.
5: Oh, darling. Darling, I can't bear being separated from you any longer. What shall we do?
2: There's only one thing we can do. Poison my husband.
1: Poison?
2: Have it into a glass of milk.
1: At least he'll die healthy.
5: Oh, my sweetheart. You're sure you can go through with it?
2: Of course. Nothing to it. My husband's in the way, so poof, I eliminate him.
5: Your husband's a good sort, really.
2: This is no time for sentiment. He's got to die.
1: I can't believe it.
2: And the sooner he dies, the better. I'll do it tonight.
1: After this, I wouldn't trust Margaret O'Brien.
5: How do you plan to do it?
2: I'll get rid of the servants, and when my husband arrives home from work, I'll be in my bedroom. I'll pretend a headache, and he'll come in and sit beside me. We'll be alone in the house, the shades drawn, the lights low. It will be his last hour on earth.
1: What did she say? Nothing. Pass the popcorn.
6: But this is serious.
1: Yeah, I'll have to tip him off not to buy any long-playing records.
0: Does it, Rosemary? Anything else I can do for you?
2: No, thank you, Harry. After this rehearsal, I'm sure I won't have any trouble.
1: That's what you think, you fiend. We heard the whole thing.
2: Bob, what on earth are you talking about?
1: You know what I'm talking about, you female Mickey Spillane. Well, you got a charge account at Forest Lawn?
2: This whole thing is a misunderstanding. We've been rehearsing a scene for my picture.
1: Are you making a pic?
0: No, I knew all along that you were a fine girl, Miss Clooney. Allow me to introduce myself. I am Hubert Updike III.
2: What a charming man.
0: I'm going to put up the money for your recording company.
2: You are?
0: Yes, yes. You and I will be partners. In no time at all, we'll be the biggest company in the recording business. With your talent and my capital, we will clean up. I can just see the big sign in front of our building now. The Rosemary Clooney and Hubert Updike Music Company.
2: Oh, how wonderful. Come into the library and we'll talk about it.
0: Thank you much.
1: Oh, what about me?
0: Who needs them? I can get famous by myself.
1: See, I'm a tumbling down. Edge your nail off to the ground. Which way is Tennessee Ernie?
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0: Music Hall with John Scott Trotter and his orchestra and chorus, Eugenie Bear, the Charioteers, and Bing's galvanic guest, the one-woman whirlwind of winsome wackiness, Whispering Cass Daly. Say, Bing, how do you like the news that the racing ban has been lifted?
1: Good deal, huh? Now, if I can just convince my horses.
2: Well, what do you know? She smiled at me.

0: Or maybe tonight I'll hold her tight when the moonbeams shine. My dreams are getting better all the time. Half a mo now, while my silver-tongued sidekick makes a couple of salient points in the pantry department. Then we'll lend a happy ear to Eugenie Baird's eloquent way with a lament. It's a tune redolent of the melodic genius always evinced in the works of the late George Gershwin, the man I love, First Ken Carpenter.
1: Yeah. You know, every good cook has her special talents. 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

Very lush delivery, Janie. Nice arrangement, too, John. Who made it? On the calendar, one day is officially set aside for remembrance of Mother. This year it happens to be May 13th. But all of us know that in the calendar of the heart, her devotion and her unwavering love make each day hers. As likely as not, Mother's favorite old song will be a waltz. Here's a new one of Dave Franklin's in tribute to the kind of tune most loved by all mothers.

Wherever the jukebox addicts gather for a flagon of the Happy Amber, and the nickels start to fall, and the charioteer's disc of Don't You Notice Anything New gets a big play. Big play. Here's their personal delivery of the same song.

0: must be a very fine record, man. I bet it outsells Cohen on the phone 2-1. We greet joyously ce soir our own dulcet-toned casual Cass Daly. You know, Cassie kills the people via the killer cycles, and her husband Frank Kinsella tells me that she's definitely out of this world in Paramount's forthcoming Flicker of the very same name. Of course, Frank's her husband. He might be prejudiced. Tell me, Cassandra, has your cinematic rise to glory assisted you in your romantic life? Have you got any tumbles lately?
1: Well, now listen, Bing Boy. Since I saw you last, I've changed. Men just don't bother me anymore. Darn it.
0: Oh, well, you'll make it, Cassie. As the fellow says, there's still plenty of good fish in the sea.
1: I know, but how many of them are suckers?
0: But you get your share of dates, don't you?
1: Well, lately I do, Bing. You know, I got a new foolproof system for handling men. I make them run after me.
0: I don't see how you make sure they catch you.
1: You are now listening to the voice of the turtle.
0: See what you... Well, don't you fret, Cassie.
1: Yeah.
0: I just know that someday Mr. Wright will ask you to marry.
2: Well, I sure wish he'd hurry. I'm getting mighty tired, kid.
1: You know, Bing, as a matter of fact, I have been thinking of post-war marriages.
0: Who are you zeroing in on, huh?
1: Well, let me tell you about this. As soon as a certain thing can be gotten, see?
0: Who is the lucky man?
1: Well, that's the first thing that's got to be gotten.
0: You're such a defeatist, Cass, really. You're not pitching. You're young, right?
1: Oh, well, gee, thanks, Bing. Tell me, how old do you think I am?
0: Lucky friends, huh?
1: Ah, now, Bing, I bet I can tell how old you are.
0: Getting back to your problem. Engine cat. I bet there's plenty of guys that think you're a slick chick.
1: Well, Bing Boy, you know, I could just kiss you for saying that.
0: That's gratitude.
1: No kidding, seriously. When you're nice enough to throw me a bouquet, I don't know what it is, but I just get that impulse, see? Mm-hmm. I just must kiss you when you say something so sweet, see?
0: Case of let the punishment fit the crime. Kathy, I never saw such an affectionate farm as you. You're loaded, aren't you?
1: Oh, I'm living.
0: You just want to mix, don't you? Huh? That love bug must really put the bite on you.
1: Well, it's kind of. Listen, Dave.
0: I'm standing by. Oh, you're all there.

some hugging and some squeezing and some mugging and some teasing and some stuff like that there. I want some petting and some spooning and some happy honeymooning and some stuff like that there. I used to think that love was just a lot of rubbish. I'll mess the cabbage.

to it.

0: intimate, huh? Cass, you'll have your agent beaten him off with sticks after that. That was really it. After such a lyric interlude, we can butt pass pianissimo to our pal who purveys the ration points palaver. A lot of peas popping around.
1: Well, I don't know what the rules of etiquette are for this, but I do know that lots of plates are passed for a second helping of salad when the dressing is Miracle Whip. Yes, there's something about the flavor of this unique type of dressing. Gets them young and old. 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

0: We've been doing a bit of digging into the fine works of Jerome Kern. We come up with a passel of sprightly pieces, which that ace tunesmith contrived with lyricist Dorothy Fields, doing the smart type wordage. These chansons ornamented a doubtless lively little film musical tagged Swing Time. It was this picture, my dear Ken, which highlighted the efforts of a certain song and dance artist. And you may accent the dancing.
1: Meaning you?
0: This was that other dancer, Fred Astaire.
1: Oh, I see. Well, where did you fit into this operation?
0: I didn't. You realize it couldn't have had anything to do with me when I tell you it was a tale about a gambler.
1: Oh, and you, of course, wouldn't think of gambling.
0: You know that.
1: So you never?
0: Never. You want to bet?
1: Oh, I never either. I will bet there are very few romantic ditties with the smart, tart flavor of our first medley melody. This is a fine romance.
0: Nice, cute cue there, too.

0: off the radio. In Swing Time, Fred Astaire played a sleight of hand fellow, a juggler, sort of a juggler. One scene, that boy handled 8 cue balls at one time.
1: Oh, no.
0: That's not so tough.
1: I'd like to see you try it.
0: I could do it with proper practice, do it with one hand.
1: Well, what would you do with the other hand?
0: Pick up the ones that fall.
1: Well, you better let John Scott pick up the sassy open bars of Bojangles of Harlem.
0: Who's going to pick up the low of Leonard and Two Heads?

0: Well, I suppose, Bing, at different times when you worked with Fred Astaire, you must have picked up some tricky terpsichore and bits.
1: Dancing? No, yes. Indeed I did. You know, for instance, I dug a very simple way to learn the rumba.
0: How?
1: Well, the pupil quaffs a double zombie, then try to waltz. Makes the greatest rumba you've ever seen.
0: I think I'll take my waltz straight. More romantic that way, you know. So is a concluding swing time tune coming up. The Way You Look Tonight.

0: Nothing for us right now, friends, but we'll be back in the hall next Thursday, so try and drop by. We'll have some sensational guests, smashing people. I don't know just who yet, Barney Dean or Sam Bagley, somebody like that.
1: During the Taft Music Hall next Thursday evening, when along with our regular crew, we'll have as our special guests Bing's lyric soprano discovery, Florence Alba, and also, as a result of the great impression he made on a recent visit, we've invited the piano ace, Eddie Haywood, to be with us again in the hall. Cass Daly appeared this evening through the courtesy of Maxwell House. And now something special. We mean that very special kind of cheese food women are finding so useful in meal planning. It's Pabst Dip, the delicious cheddar cheese food that melts, slices, toasts, and spreads to perfection. 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
6: Hello.
7: You're all under arrest.
6: And so the Guatemalan midget in the top hat said, "No, madam, not in these trousers."
5: That joke was requested by Edith and all the girls at Hannigan's Trust Boutique, so we know what kind of girls they are, don't we?
8: Meanwhile, on a cricket ground not 1,000 miles from Crewe Junction.
5: And he comes in right arm over and he bowls.
9: Hussey!
8: Who you calling Hussey, you saucy cow?
5: Little known facts that nobody cares about, number 7 1/3.
6: Did you know that if the All Blacks played the English Test team in a strong wind, you could call it the Black and White Mistral Show?
8: And now, before our next record, we've had a flash from the newsroom, but he's promised not to do it again.
10: What do you get when you fall in love?
11: I'm trying to get a baby. Oh.
6: I never thought of that. I think I'll go and see my doctor, excuse me.
8: University of the Air. What is syntax?
5: It's the money Catholics put in the collection after they've been to confession.
8: I've had enough of this. If this goes on, I shall have to introduce brute force.
5: Go on, then.
8: Very well. Ladies and gentlemen, brute force!
12: Hello, nice to see you. Nice to see you.
5: Damn your eyes, Cryer. I've had enough of you and your virulent impressions. Meanwhile, in a science laboratory not 1,000 miles from Crewe Junction.
6: Right, Professor Storovich, time to try the new chromosome moderation drug. Ready?
4: Ready.
6: First milligram.
4: Carry on.
6: Second milligram.
13: You on.
6: Third milligram. Fourth milligram. Fifth milligram. Sixth milligram. Seventh milligram. Eighth milligram. Final dosage. Well, Professor, how do you feel?
5: Give us a kiss and I'll tell you.
14: This is Euston Station, Euston Station. Due to government reorganization, the QE2 will arrive at Platform 9. The 812 intercities to Leeds will become the new Foreign Secretary. And I shall go home and hit the wife a lot.
6: Over to Wimbledon for the latest on the tennis from Peter West.
5: Well, you join me for the start of the match between Billie Jean King and Yvonne Gilligan. Dollagang.
6: We'll be returning to Peter West for more commentary later. Did you know that it was in the little village of Hambledon in 1794 that they first started playing cricket? They hope to finish the match by Friday.
15: Kiss me once and kiss me twice and kiss me once again.
8: But I'm your brother.
15: It's been a long, long...
9: von Gumblegum. Gollycock, good kindle plan, blumblegoo, glig bumble.
6: Thank you, Peter. Tonight we are privileged to broadcast live from the Royal Opera House, Rigoletto, in two parts. Part one.
9: Rigo!
6: Thank you.
9: A right to the head, a left hook to the body, a right to the head, and he's down!
8: That was an excerpt from the commentary on one of today's FA Cup ties.
5: University of the Air. How to pass a higher mathematics examination with only 1 hour's preparation.
8: Cheat.
6: Meanwhile, in a small western township not 1,000 gold-armed miles from Crewe Junction...
11: Okay, Billy the Kid, drop that gun. I'm right behind you.
16: Okay, Wyatt Earp, drop that gun. I'm right behind you.
17: Okay, Jesse James, drop that gun. I'm right behind you.
16: Okay, Lone Ranger, drop that gun. I'm right behind you.
17: Okay, Cisco Kid, drop that gun. I'm right behind you. Okay, you guys, all together.

0: And now for Mrs. Edith Grudge, who is celebrating her 1,000th poison pen letter. The Gay Gordons.
1: Hello, Angus.
2: Hello, Dougal.
0: Ladies and gentlemen, a joke. And not a moment too soon. It appears that the new vicar in a small rural parish approached the oldest inhabitant seated outside the local hostelry. How old are you, my good man? He asked. I'm 98, the worthy replied, and I bain't got an enemy in the world. Is that not wonderful? Vouchsafed the cleric. Yes, riposted the ancient. I've outlived the whole rotten lot.

0: unreliable.
1: You're irresponsible and you're unreliable.
0: You can talk. You were late for rehearsal.
1: Well, that was because I was buying yours.
2: Meanwhile, in a cobbler's...
1: What?
2: Cobbler's. Thank you. Meanwhile, in a shoe repairer's, not 1,000 miles from Crewe Junction.
3: Good morning.
2: Good morning, sir.
3: You probably don't remember me. I used to live round here before the war. Enlisted in 39, demobbed in Canada, married there, settled down, got a little business going. Over here for the first time on holiday, walking past a shop, suddenly remembered. Day before war broke out, I brought a pair of brown suede shoes in here to be sold and healed. Silly, really. Sentimental reasons. Wondered if you still had them. Name's Blenkinsop.
2: Blenkinsop. Good grief, sir. You're in luck.
3: You mean you've still got them?
2: Yes, they'll be ready Thursday.
4: Little-known facts that nobody cares about, number George.
3: Did you know that in 1965, Lionel Blair was told he would never dance again? And he hasn't.
4: Now let's listen to some of this week's new releases.
0: George Clogg, 3 years, Grievous Bodily Arm.
2: Captain Percy Cahoon, 15 months, False Pretences.
5: Peregrine Swan Down, 21 days, Mind Your Own Business. Oh! Hello, sailor! Oops, there I go again.
3: And now we're going to take a look at some of this week's blue films. While we're doing that, you can listen to a song.

0: This week, I tested the new Napoli, and I can honestly say that this is one of the finest cars it's been my privilege to drive.
1: This means it's a heap of old tin, but if you were given an all-expenses-paid three-week drive through France, what would you say?
0: Initially, I was slightly irritated by the gear change, which I found a little stiff.
1: I had to drive 150 miles in reverse.
0: But I soon got used to it.
1: I swapped it for an automatic.
0: From the beginning, I was surprised at the lack of engine noise.
1: I couldn't get it started for 2 days.
0: The seats are very comfortable and fully reclining.
1: I took my secretary with me.
0: From Paris to Lyon was a delightful trouble-free trip.
1: I put the car on a train.
0: However, with any new car, one expects some teething troubles. And after Lyon, a slight fault developed.
1: The wheels fell off.
0: But after a minimum of delay...
1: 3 days in hospital...
0: I had no further problems.
1: I rented a Rolls-Royce.
0: To sum up, the Napoli is a great motor car, and that's really all that need be said about it.
1: I've written my 400 words, and they're not getting any more out of me for 12 guineas. And now, little-known facts that nobody cares about. Number 45, Laburnum Avenue, Chingford.
0: Did you know that in 1947, in Delhi, India, an unofficial world record was created when a man remained buried underground for 7 months? This record was never ratified because the man was dead at the time.
2: Meanwhile, in a love affair not 1,000 miles from Crewe Junction...
3: We must face facts, darling. Everything is over between us.
4: But why?
3: You are Anna Kowalski living in Dundee, and I am Jan Sikorski living in Bristol. Can't you see we're poles apart?
0: Avon Gingle Dangle, Collygong, Gunner River, Gleeting Ring Ping Pong.
2: Thank you, Peter West, and get well soon. We'll be returning to Wimbledon for further commentary on the ladies' final later in the programme.
0: Leto! Thank you. That was the second part of tonight's broadcast of Rigoletto from the Royal Opera House, Covent Garden.
1: And now over to the newsroom where Tom Filth is interviewing President Kuala of Umbulu Land.
0: Mr. President, good evening.
5: Hello there.
0: Now, Mr. President, you're a nignog. I'm sorry. I'm sorry. That was the one thing they asked me not to say. I do apologize.
5: Oh, it was nothing. Nothing.
0: Stupid of me to put up a black so early... to make a mistake so early in the interview. I hope it won't colour your... prejudice your... affect your attitude towards the conference. I mean, over here, we're accustomed to calling a spade a speaking frankly.
5: Well,
0: let me put this to you. As president of a small estate, you must be aware that this could be a classic case where the tail might wag the dag. Dag the wag! Well, it seems that's all we've got time for, Mr. President. I must apologise for such an untidy interview.
5: That's all right. Don't worry about it.
0: Thank you. Oh, thank you so much. Now, who would you like for lunch? Oh, my God. University of the Air. How to make models at home.
1: Give them a lot of champagne.

0: Why? And the rain will go right up your nose.
1: And now over to a criminal court, not 1,000 miles from Crewe Junction.
2: Gentlemen of the jury, the accused have been charged that on the 24th of March last, having watched their team beaten in the FA Cup tie, they paraded through the streets of London committing acts of violence on property and people. How do you find them?
3: Guilty!
1: Little-known facts that nobody cares about, number legs 42.
0: Did you know that Roomania means having a total obsession with Roo?
1: No, I didn't, actually. No. In cinema tonight, we take a look at some Hollywood film endings that never happened, but should have. Firstly, Jesse James' Last Ride.
4: How's Jesse, Mary Lou?
5: I don't know, Frank. The doc's with him now. I told him not to tangle with...

0: of the Dalton boys. Doc!
1: Mary Lou, I want you to get hot water and lots of it.
0: Why, Doc? Do you think you can save him?
1: No, he's dead. I want to wash my hands.
2: Then there was Son of Shame.
3: There goes the marshal with the last of them blood-sucking Robinsons. Now the Bar X Ranch will be free to grow as this great country of ours is growing. And one day, son, all this is going to be yours.
4: It's all the same to you, Dad. I'd sooner run a boutique in Greenwich Village.
3: Two programs to watch out for on BBC One tonight. First, at 7:30, Jimmy Young shows you how to cook Tony Blackburn's teeth. And then, at 8 o'clock, Softly Softly returns with a dramatic story in which Barlow is captured by a gang of thieves who bake him to death. The episode is called Your Super is in the Oven on a Low Gas on BBC One tonight.
4: Meanwhile, in the cockpit of a 747 at London Airport.
5: Hi, Jack. Oh.
6: Yvonne Guttle Gungle. Gingle Blong. Goodle Bleedle Blang Flong.
4: Bless you, Peter. Now over to Patrick Boar for The Stars at Night.
7: Well, as we all know, they're big and bright. Deep in the heart of Texas. And there's an awful lot of them, and I think it's absolutely fascinating. Jolly good. There are, I know, a lot of silly people, very silly people indeed, who think the millions of pounds spent on me by the BBC each year could be better used building hospitals and schools and so forth. Well, as a scientist, my answer to them is... Lot of communist dope-takers, if you ask me. So, this week, Stars at Night features Richard and Liz Burton, a hot water bed, and Rudolph the goat juggler. Some people do ask me, they do ask me how I got interested in astronomy. Well, when I was a child, I found this book. But Daddy said if I looked at it, I'd go blind. So he took it away, and he gave me a telescope, and I was also going to be talking to the biggest star of them all. But as talking to oneself is considered the first sign of madness, I shall just say...
3: And now it's time for old time.
6: Madam, aged madam, pray why are you standing so, with your face set against the cruel east wind?
8: Because, with a bit of luck, it might bring a little chap to my lips.
2: University of the Air, a history of art in three lessons.
4: Lesson one, the birth of art. Lesson two, the growth of art in Europe. Lesson three, art marries, settles down in Surrey and dies at 95.
2: Love Story was a boring two-hour film. For those of you who missed it, we have reduced it to a boring 10 seconds play. So now, 10-second theatre presents Love Story.
0: I love you.
9: I love you.
0: I'm dying. Ah!
2: And now, before the news in Esperanto, here is the BBC Heavy Orchestra with a shortened version of The Ride of the Valkyries entitled Wagner's Walk.
4: This is a very short song with a very long introduction. We have to fill the program out somehow. What you can hear at the moment is Dennis Knuckles King tinkling on the ivories. But he has promised to clean it up before Mrs. Mills comes in tomorrow.
10: Is it wrong to love an elephant? Is it wrong to eat and care? And once you've loved an elephant, should one give an elephant the air? If it's wrong to love an elephant,

0: In the World Plumbing Championships this week, the Spanish entry was flooded, the Italian entry blew up, and the British entry said it would be round first thing in the morning.
1: Even tingly-tangle, dongle, even dingle, dingle-dangle, golly-gongle, dongle, bingle, bongle, bungle, lamps are happy in the jungle, bungle.
0: Thank you, Peter. Psychologists have said that television is having a deeper effect on our lives than we suspect. Is this true? Over to a South American republic, not L thousand miles from L Crew Junction.
2: Senor, you have been found guilty of plotting to overthrow our government and have been sentenced to death. Would you like one last cigarette?
3: No, thank you.
2: Would you care for a blindfold?
3: No, thank you.
2: Have you any last words before the firing squad carry out your execution?
3: Yes. Up a bit, right a bit, down, down, stop, fire!
4: Eye of newt, toe of frog, wool of bat and tongue of dog. And while that's cooking, Johnny will tell you what wines to serve with it.
0: Here, my dog can speak a foreign language.
5: Get off, let's hear him.
0: Go on, Rover, speak foreign for the gent.
6: Meow, meow.
7: Just once in my lifetime.
5: Ooh, you poor devil.
4: Ivan Gulligible. Oh, golly gobble gobble. Giggle gimble blum blum bingle.
5: My name is Jones. Jack Jones. No relation to the singing trade unionist. Jack Jones, weasel stuffer, family man, and pillar of the community. A quiet life, you might think, and so it was until the night of the mysterious letter. It was my wife who found it.
4: Darling, there's a note for you.
5: What does it say?
4: Oh!
5: I hit her in the mouth and opened the letter. It was a message from the new vicar at St. Mark's. We had to get rid of the old one. He kept doing Leslie Phillips impersonations from the pulpit. The note simply said,
8: visit the church after evensong. Go to the pulpit. Go directly to the pulpit. Do not pass the font. And do not collect the offertory box.
5: I obeyed without question. I'm not only a decent, God-fearing man, I'm also an idiot. I approached the pulpit with some trepidation. My footsteps echoed round the church. Suddenly, a voice.
8: Jack, the church is in trouble. We need people. We need money. Where can we find people and money?
5: Hackney Dog Stadium on a Thursday night. Good heavens, can he read my mind?
8: No, but I know a good feed line when I hear one. Jack, what's happened to our congregation?
5: I think he's on holiday.
8: That's exactly what I mean. Every week the Catholic Church is full, the synagogue is full, but here there's just you, me, and six plaster saints. And during the sermon on Sunday, I caught one of them trying to sneak out. How can we fill this church, Jack? How can I get a full congregation? It's up to you, Jack. I don't care what methods you use, but for the sake of St. Mark's, find out how they do it. That is all. In 15 seconds, this pulpit will self-destruct.

0: we present I Was a Secret Agent for the C of E, starring The Shadow Cabinet as Jack Jones, based on a dirty limerick by Engelbert Dorsey. Dialogue coach Terry Downs, also starring Michael Caine as Edith the Camel.
1: There was little time to lose. I decided the best way to find out about them was to become one of them and transform myself so completely not even my own wife would recognize me.
2: Jack, what are you doing dressed up as a Catholic?
1: I hit her in the mouth again and set off for St. Dogma's. Listening outside the church hall of St. Dogma's, from what I could hear, they were either holding a Cayley or strangling a cat. So I slipped unnoticed into the church.
3: Good evening, my son. You're a stranger here now, aren't you?
1: Automatically, I slipped into my best Irish accent. Hootsman, ochai, the new.
3: That's not a very good Irish accent.
1: I don't think you're in any position to criticize.
3: That's true. Look, child, I'm the local parish priest, so if you have troubles, worries, or tips for the meeting at Doncaster next week, just bring them to me.
1: I was in luck. It was Father O'Vatican, just the man I was looking for, the man with all the answers. He suddenly stiffened as if someone had stuck a pistol in his back. Hoots, Father, what's the matter with you?
3: Someone's just stuck a pistol in my back.
1: A figure stepped out of the shadows holding a gun. I recognized him at once. He was a local ne'er-do-well with one eye called Robinson. I never did know the name of his other eye. He spoke.
4: I've got no money, Father. I'm starving and desperate. Stick 'em down, Father, and hand over the money.
3: Surely, my child, you mean stick 'em up.
4: No wonder I'm broke and desperate.
1: In an attempt to ingratiate myself with the priest, I went for the intruder.
3: Will you stop just standing and grunting at each other like that? Will you not throw him out?
1: I complied with the father's wishes. And set off for the synagogue. I was in luck. On the steps of the synagogue, I collided with Rabbi Moskowitz, who was taking his beard for a walk. I decided to strike while the iron was hot. Rabbi, I need your help. I've led a wicked life.
5: Oy.
1: I've gambled, I've drunk, I've gone with wicked women.
5: Oy.
1: I find it impossible to resist these temptations.
5: Oy.
1: You see, I work as a talent scout for Opportunity Knox.
5: I want a girl just like the girl that married you.
1: It was an old joke, but then he was an old rabbi. All right, Rabbi, I'll introduce you to Huey Green.
6: You can't frighten me with threats, young man.
1: I could see you meant it. I'd have to change my story. A husband who thinks I've wronged him has challenged me to a fight to the death with pistols tomorrow morning.
6: Funny, you don't look jewelish. I think you'd better wait in here until you're ready to tell us the whole story.
1: He opened the door, threw me in, I had it locked behind me. I turned and went pale. I was in a place that would strike terror in the hearts of the bravest men. A place to make even the strongest quail and run. I was in the middle of a bar mitzvah.
7: Will Jack Jones escape from the bar mitzvah? Will St. Mark's get its congregation back? Will we be able to think of any more religious jokes for the next episode? And most important of all, will Peter West be able to get it right at Wimbledon?
8: Yvonne Goolagon.
3: That's it! That's it! That's it! It's it! Thank you! Oh. Yvonne Goolagon. And where? It's... What? Oh, well, the match appears to be over, so with that, it's goodbye from Wimbledon and, a Merry Christmas.
1: This programme was written and performed by Tim Brooke Taylor, Barry Cryer, John Junkin. The music was provided by the Dennis King Trio, and the programme was produced by David Hatch.
9: Goodbye, Cheeky.
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8: Is that proper farmhouse cheddar?
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14: 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Very nice, young Harold. 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